0: exempt. There are a whole range of exemptions which recognise that trusts have a legitimate role to play in some instances.
1: Liberal frontbencher Dave Sharma has nominated a net overseas migration intake of about 200,000 people per year as the coalition is pushed to provide more details about its policy. During last week's budget reply, opposition leader Angus Taylor announced the coalition would cap migration at one migrant per one house built, meaning last year's migrant intake would have been just 170,000 people. Budget papers show the government expects net overseas migration to fall to 245,000 next year. Senator Sharma says a number around 200,000 has been effective in the past.
2: That worked in Australia for a number of years. It was achievable, it was feasible. There's no reason that similar programs or similar size migration programs will not work in the future. But as I said, we will reveal the details of that close to the time.
1: Premier Chris Minns says the ban on no-grounds evictions introduced a year ago is vital for keeping skilled young workers in New South Wales. The reforms also included a law against making more than one rental increase per year and a mandatory end-of-tenancy survey filled out by renters. The government says in the year since the protections passed, around 30 landlords have been found in breach of the new laws. Mr. Minns says the changes are important for the state's economy.
3: What young people have shown over the last 20 years is if there's no place to rent or the rent is not reasonable, they will take their skills and their professions to other cities. We are losing twice as many young people as we gain every 12 months.
1: There are concerns gas companies are letting the limited resource helium escape into the atmosphere because there's no incentive to capture it. Alison Branley reports.
4: Helium spot prices have doubled since a major gas plant in Qatar was taken out in March during the conflict in the Middle East. In Australia, the Future Energy Export Research Centre estimates 6 of Australia's 10 liquid natural gas plants could be extracting commercial quantities. Chief Executive Professor Eric May says it co-occurs with LNG and should be on the critical minerals list because it's essential for semiconductor manufacture and MRI use.
5: Australia could get a lot more value out of its natural gas if it went to the trouble to recover the helium.
4: The federal government says it's working with industry to monitor potential supply chain disruptions.
1: The chair of a New South Wales parliamentary inquiry into proposed energy from waste projects says hearings in Goulburn revealed the deep cumulative effect the proposed Tarago facility is having on residents' mental health. The committee sat across Thursday and Friday, hearing unanimous opposition among community speakers to the proposal. Committee chair Nicole Overall said the level of stress, anxiety and exhaustion expressed by residents have been one of the most striking aspects of the hearings.
6: Yes, definitely a mental health toll that very much came through the evidence of many of the witnesses, many of those present that I had the opportunity to talk with both before and after the forum and the hearing.
1: The inquiry will now move into further evidence gathering before a final report is prepared. And 4 players have been selected to debut for Queensland in next Wednesday's Rugby League State of Origin opener in Sydney. Roosters playmaker Sam Walker headlines the inclusions, named to replace an injured Tom Dearden in the halves. Titans back Jojo Fifita, Dolphin Max Plath and Sharks second rower Britton Nicora will also play their first match. Broncos star Reece Walsh was overlooked, with Kalen Ponga named as the Maroons' fullback. To the weather, widespread showers across the east and north of the state with possible storms along the northern coastline. Thunderstorms also possible about the central inland. Sydney's weather, cloudy with rain increasing, more likely this afternoon and tonight, a top of 23 degrees. ABC News.
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7: Mornings with Niamh Owens. This is where the conversation begins.

0: Good morning. Great to have your company on ABC New South Wales and ABC Newcastle. Niamh Owens with you this week, keeping the chair warm for Turto for a couple of weeks. How many times do you reckon you've used your phone this morning? Did you use it to set an alarm? Is it the first thing you look at when you wake up in the morning? Quick check, messages, emails before you even get out of bed? Maybe you're listening to me right now on the ABC Listen app. We use technology for almost everything these days, don't we? How do you go about cutting back? And what health benefits could it have? I know I've got a timer that I set on certain social media apps. I also have the ability to extend that when I've reached my own set limit each day. And a number of times I go, yeah, go on. How about another 15 minutes? We'll have a look in our weigh-in later this hour at digital detoxing, what it looks like, why it is a very good thing. I'd love to hear your thoughts on this. 0487 99 1233. Is it something that you're conscious of personally? Is it something that you look at in terms of your kids or your grandkids and how much screen time they're getting? Give me a call, 1300 33 1233. We can have much stricter rules for our kids sometimes than we do for ourselves, can't we? There are certain degrees that have been offered in a really specific, traditional kind of way for a very long time. Medicine is one of them. Incredibly important. It's a sought-after career. It's one that's been delivered in a very specific fashion for a very long time. Well, one university in New South Wales is changing things up, and the impact that that could have on students in regional and rural communities is massive. So could we see it expanded to other subjects as well? I'm going to find out a little bit more about that in just a moment's time here on 1233 ABC Newcastle and ABC New South Wales. And do you remember milk bars? What are your memories? Is there still one in your town? They are such a symbol of times gone by, aren't they? Played a really big role in shaping our history here in New South Wales. We're going to have a little look back at the cultural connection to milk bars later this hour. 0487 99 1233 is my SMS number. You can give me a call, 1300 33 1233. We were talking road safety just before the news. Wayne and Pacolbin says, hi, Niamh. Good to hear about road safety, but attitude is still the biggest issue. Living in the Hunter Valley, I am constantly passed by red and green P-platers, tradies in loaded utes, and city people. You can see the city dealer label. And as an ex-track and rally driver, I find this way more dangerous than competitive driving. Wayne, thank you for your message. And Kate from Terrigal says, g'day, Niamh. Re-road deaths and injuries. No one ever seems to mention the enormous increase in traffic volumes over the past decade and the appalling condition of many of our roads, especially in rural areas. I'm actually surprised the road toll isn't higher. Road rage has also increased noticeably. Kate, thanks so much for your message. Do you know, I've noticed coming home to Newcastle in the last year or so how much better road rage is here than in the city. You get beeped constantly in the city. Here, I feel like we're much more supportive of our fellow drivers. I don't know. I wonder what your experience is. Maybe it's all relative, right? 0487 99 1233 is the SMS number, or you can give me a call, 1300 33 1233. It is the start of National Road Safety Week. Keep your text messages coming in.
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0: There's been a lot of focus on how we can make university more flexible, more affordable for students, especially those from rural and regional areas, or even those coming to study a little later in life. For the first time in Australia, the University of Sydney is offering students the ability to study a medicine degree part-time. So how will that work and what impact could it have? Professor Jane Bleasel is the head of school and dean at Sydney Medical School. She joins you this morning. Hello, Jane.
6: Yeah, hi, Niamh. How are you?
0: Really well, thank you. Thanks so much for coming on for a chat about this. I feel like there are certain degrees that

0: we think of in a very traditional sense, that they've been delivered in a similar way for a very long time. Medicine is one of them. How are you changing things up?
1: Yeah, no, that's a really good point. It is, medicine is quite conservative, and it's a very challenging postgraduate course in the case of Sydney. So people are often coming to it at a later age. And now coming to it at a later age, you have more responsibilities, you're supporting family, supporting children, people that really have to work to actually support their study. So what we're doing is we are providing an option to study part-time, and that hasn't been offered in traditional medical programs before. We're very excited about it.
0: Who will be able to take medicine part-time? Are there certain things that need to be met in order to access the degree in this way?
1: Well, we are actually focusing on the people who need it the most. So people with who are parents or have carer responsibilities, people who have a disability, and we're also offering it in the rural setting. So we're going to prioritise those groups where they really need a bit of flexibility to actually continue their studies.
0: When it comes to restructuring a program like medicine that has so many practical elements to it as well, how difficult is it to get that balance right?
1: Well, the reason we're starting in year three of the program, which is a fully clinically immersive time, is that it's very block structured. And so normally, say, for example, you do pediatrics over 7 weeks in a block, and then students rotate through that. And so what we can do relatively easily is to allow students to do that pediatrics block, for example, over a 14-week period. So just half time per week, and the placement's the same. So the clinical experience, all of the curriculum will be exactly the same, but just spread out over a longer period. Assessment's the same. So there's no change in what the students will learn and what their outcomes will be. It's just giving them more time to do it so they can, you know, be parents, they can work, and they can care for people that they need to.
0: We often talk about needing to attract more doctors to rural and regional areas. What does a change like this mean for students from regional New South Wales? And is there evidence, Jane, that we tend to stick with our communities longer if we have studied in regional parts of the state?
1: Yeah, that's such a good point. I mean, we want our graduates to reflect the communities they serve. And so we know that people that come from rural communities are much more likely to go back there. The other thing that's interesting is that women and women with children are much more likely to stay in the community. Now, if we want them to do our degree, we need to provide a structure that actually allows them to study and to stay in their communities. And that's why we're offering it at Dubbo at our end-to-end program.
0: Jane, you're a mum yourself. I've got a little one as well. Mm-hmm. How much more accessible do you think this will make a degree like medicine to mums who are looking to make a career change or complete their studies?
1: Look, I have had so many people contact me over the years, but more so recently, once there was a hint that this was available, saying I've always wanted to do medicine, but I can't do it while I'm looking after, you know, two or three or whatever children. And so I think it will just give those people the ability to actually realise their dream of medicine and whilst looking after their children. I mean, it's medicine is a challenging degree, but we want these people in our course because they have so much to offer.
0: Yeah, when it comes to bedside manner, those people who are already in those caring roles feel like such a good fit. Jane, is it possible that other universities around New South Wales look at this change, look to follow your lead and adopt it at their universities as well?
1: Look, it's happening right across Australia that people are providing more flexible options. So particularly for rural, like learning in place, so people can stay in their communities and learn medicine from those communities, because they're much more likely to actually, you know, serve out there, do their degree and come back and work there. So it's definitely happening. And I don't know whether anyone has yet put, you know, a part-time option as Sydney has, but for example, up in Queensland, there's a new medical degree and I know they're planning to have a part-time option. So it's, things are changing, thank goodness, at last.
0: Thanks for telling us about the change today.
1: No problem.
0: Professor Jane Bleasel with you on ABC New South Wales and ABC Newcastle, the head of school and dean at Sydney Medical School. It's incredible, isn't it, how what may feel like a small change in the grand scheme of things can have such a big impact, especially on students who are travelling from rural and regional New South Wales to universities like Sydney to complete their studies. Love to hear your experience, 0487 99 1233, whether it's with a medical degree, whether it's with another degree, and the impact that a change like that could have. You can give me a call, 1300 33 1233. This is Boy and Bear, Southern Sun. Lovely to have your company on ABC New South Wales and ABC Newcastle.

0: Boy and Bear, Southern Sun on ABC New South Wales and ABC Newcastle. Great to have your company on this Monday morning. It's 20 minutes past 10. I'm going to pop in and visit some crafty ladies next.
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0: Great to have your company on this Monday morning. Connection at any age is so important, isn't it? And it can get harder as we get older, especially in regional communities. Well, one group of local women have it down pat. For 25 years, they've been meeting every Monday morning for crafting, for conversation, for cake. Very important things. They meet at St. Patrick's at Swansea, just outside of Newcastle. So let's pop in now for a little slice of cake ourselves. Gay Worthing is from the Crafty Ladies and joins you this morning. Hello, Gay.
2: Hello.
0: What's on the menu this morning?
2: Well, actually, on the menu this morning, we have a birthday cake because we have birthdays in the room today.
0: We need to do a shout out for sure. I should have had the happy birthday song ready to go. Whose birthday is it, Gay?
2: We have Chris and Lorraine.
0: How special are mornings like this, Gay? You've been doing the same thing there in Swansea for a very long time. What do you love about it?
2: I think it's just getting together with all the girls and talking about what's been happening in our lives and in their lives, and we solve all the world's problems here of a Monday morning, you know, so if you have any problems you need to solve, you just come to the Swansea Crafty Ladies.
0: I love the giggles in the background as well. You've got everyone there ready to go. Gay, how did it start? How did you manage to create this tradition that has become such a part of the community now for such a long time?
2: Well, 25 years ago, there were different groups starting to form in the parish, and we just thought, well, a craft group would be nice to bring people, the ladies, together. So we advertised in our Sunday bulletin. And we had about six ladies turn up the first week, and we have just grown from them. At the moment, we have about 16 current members who come, and some can't come every week. Some pop in when they can, bring visitors, and have a lovely morning.
0: Now, obviously, things like Mother's Day, Christmas Day, you would have special things planned for those occasions. But in terms of that connection to community, I've heard plenty of stories about how you support people around you there in Swansea who are going through difficult times. What kind of things do you get up to there on a Monday morning?
2: Well, we usually, it's mainly the knitting and the parish room. We make things, we have raffles for Mother's Day, we have one in October for breast cancer, we have another one at Christmas, and the Mother's Day one and the Christmas one, they are proceeds go to our local St Vincent de Paul. The breast cancer one naturally goes to the Breast Cancer Institute in Newcastle. So over the last 25 years, we've actually donated thousands of dollars to these institutions, plus other things we've supported over the years, like tote bags with personal items in for the homeless shelter, the shelters for women. The flood victims after the floods up around the Kempsey area, we donated lots of rugs. We sent Christmas presents to one little town where we had 80 children who were in need of something to brighten up their Christmas. And also then we sent them handbags full of products to give their mothers on Mother's Day.
0: How special. Do you get communities reaching out to you, Gay, saying we're going through this tough time? Is there a chance that you can help?
2: No, not really. We just sort of go off our own bat and find things that we need to donate to. Sometimes, you know, Vinnies might come and say they're in need of rugs or things like that. But other organisations, no, we just...
0: Yeah, keep your finger on the pulse. So whether it's in Lismore or Taree, you know what's happening and you know what might be needed. How special is that connection, Gay, to each other and to the local community?
2: How special, girls?
3: Very, very
2: special.
0: I bet you missed it through times like COVID when you couldn't get together each week.
2: Oh, that was terrible. Those couple of years when we just had to manage on text messages and then we finally were allowed to come back with all the restrictions. We had to sit so far apart and sign in and sign out and sanitise. And But we managed. We got through it.
0: And we tend to normal. We tend to appreciate things so much more out the other side as well, don't we, when we haven't had them for a little while. What are you working on at the moment? What's on the agenda this morning?
2: Well, a lot of us are doing scarves and beanies. Then they'll find a home somewhere this winter with the homeless that are in need of something warm.

0: We have a couple of ladies who do little blankets for the and booties for the neonatal at John Hunter.
1: And if there are people listening, Gay, and they'd love to come along, they'd love to get involved, do you get people just rocking up on a Monday for the first time?
0: We have two new ladies rocked up this morning, actually.
1: Hey, how good.
0: Yes. So you know, people bring their friends along and they decide, oh, that's not a bad group, so we will just keep coming.
1: Yeah, well, especially in our regional communities, those connections can be a little bit harder to find but feel even more important.
2: This is true.
0: This is true. That's Devine. That's our other foundation member.
1: I love it. Gay, I'm going to let you get back to the crocheting. Save me a piece of cake. It's lovely to chat this morning.
0: Okay, then. Thanks for having us.
1: Lovely to chat. Gay Worthing, founder of the Crafty Ladies there, with a number of crafty ladies in the background doing their thing at St. Patrick's Church there in Swansea this morning. They meet every Monday morning. They've done so for 25 years and always contributing to different things right across New South Wales, different communities who might need their help in whatever way they can provide it. Such an important part of our regional towns, aren't they? I bet there's a local one just near you doing something similar. Let me know, 0487991233. A very good morning to the crafty ladies there in Swansea. Lovely to have a chat with Gay. This is Dire Straits, So Far Away. You're listening to 1233 ABC Newcastle and ABC New South Wales. My name's Niamh Owens, filling in for Paul Turton this week.

0: so far away, Dire Straits. I've got traffic coming up for you in just a moment's time. We're going to have a look at the weather forecast as well, with some rain falling right across our state. That's coming up next.
1: Weather.
0: Widespread showers to the east and north of the state, tending more isolated about areas in the southeast. Possible storms along the northern coastline, possibly severe with heavy rainfall. Thunderstorms also possible about the central inland. South to southwesterly winds about the far west, light and variable winds about the coast ranges and the slopes. There is a strong wind warning for the Byron Coast, for the Coffs Coast, for Macquarie Coast and the Hunter Coast as well. So please keep that in mind if you're heading offshore. Let me know what it's like at your place if you are actually getting that much needed rain. 0487 99 1233.
1: Traffic.
0: On the roads this morning, I've just checked, you may have heard, with Louise Casino on the Bruxner Highway between East Street and Tomke Tatham Road. I hope I'm saying that right. There on the north coast of New South Wales, there has been a crash. It involves a truck. There's heavy traffic conditions there because the highway is closed in both directions. So please take care if you are in Casino on the Bruxner Highway between East Street and Tomke Tatham Road on the north coast. If you have been through

0: that area, if it's safe to do so, and you can let us know what conditions are like. 0487 99 1233 is the SMS number. And at Kuranji Caramba Road, between Kuranji Public School and Upper Arara Road on the north coast as well, changed traffic conditions there. The accident happened earlier. The road is closed in both directions. There are diversions in place, so you'll need some extra travel time if you're there around Kuranji Caramba Road, between Kuranji Public School and Upper Arara Road. Similarly, if you see anything when you're out and about on the roads right across New South Wales this morning, if it is safe to let us know what's happening in your part of the world, flick me through a message, 0487 99 1233. We can let everyone else know.
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0: How many times do you reckon you've used your phone already this morning? Have you picked it up just for that little check-in? It didn't even flash, it didn't make a sound, and you still had a scroll? 0487 99 1233. You are not alone. For our weigh-in today, we're going to talk digital detox.

0: Do you ever find yourself sitting on your phone, doom scrolling, as the kids call it these days, on Instagram or Facebook? Then all of a sudden you realise an hour has passed and you haven't left that same spot. You're not alone. Many of us rely on our phones, our tablets, our laptops for almost everything these days, from banking to social media to checking the weather. Maybe you're listening on the radio through the ABC Listen app today. So how do you cut back on technology, and are these digital detoxes worth it health-wise? Dr. Brittany Ferdinands is a lecturer in digital content creation at the University of Sydney and joins you this morning. Hello, Doctor.
1: Hello, how are you?
0: Really well, thank you. Why are so many of us addicted to our devices?
1: Yeah, well, it's a tricky one because our devices are literally designed to make us addicted. So it's not actually our fault. It's kind of just the structures in which we are living in and participating within. So we're living in a really kind of like always on culture, and social media in particular really kind of collapses those boundaries between work and leisure and identity and rest. And yeah, I guess we're getting a bit fatigued because our attention is constantly captured, and these devices that we're on, especially these algorithmic platforms, they're literally, like I said, designed to keep us on for as long as humanly possible, which is where doom scrolling kind of becomes such a norm, because it's hard to get off the apps when they're literally tailoring all their content directly to us on a silver platter.
0: Yeah, I love that we can share the blame here and understand that there are things being created in order to get us checking as often as possible.
1: Absolutely.
0: Because it's what we do, Brittany, isn't it? Even while we wait for our coffee in a queue, we pick up the phone. We have an inability just to stand and be in that moment anymore.
1: We do. We have a fragmented attention span, that's for sure, me included.
0: What does that term zombie checking mean? Because you mentioned the fact that there is a level of fatigue that comes with this level of connection.
1: Yeah, so there's this increasing fatigue around this like constant connectivity, particularly among younger people who have kind of grown up in this platform culture and feel this pressure to always be available or responsive. So we're constantly receiving notifications on our phone, and we've really, the norm has been this constant reply culture where you see a notification and you respond to it straight away. And I think maybe that started because of the red receipts that became available to us. And there's these kind of social etiquettes around these days where we feel like we do need to reply straight away, or it's almost rude. And then we have

0: work culture which inflates that. Like when I was working in corporate, for example, I was always on Teams. And even when I was working from home and I was genuinely working, I felt like if I missed a Teams notification, it looked like I wasn't. And, you know, it was this whole culture of like constantly being available. So that does obviously cause fatigue in us because it means we're never truly switched off. We have all these tabs open on our computers and on our phones, but also in our brains as well, which does kind of over time raise our cortisol levels a little bit and just, you know, makes having proper authentic downtime really tricky to achieve.
1: It can lead to a level of guilt as well, can't it? You know, you've got that to-do list in your head. There are all those messages that came through when you were working that you haven't had a chance to reply to yet. I remember someone explaining to me at one stage, no, no, they have sent the message at a time that is convenient to them. You're okay to reply at a time that is convenient to you.
0: So true. We feel this kind of guilt when we disconnect because visibility online has become so tied to social participation and productivity. And like in this case, we're talking about professional relevance, but we are seeing kind of a pushback at the moment, which is a good thing.
1: There are ways, aren't there, whether it's to track the amount of time you're spending on certain apps or the amount of time you're spending on your phone overall over the course of the week. I know I get a message every Sunday saying you've spent this many hours per day on your phone each day, isn't it? But I don't know how bad I am compared to everyone else. Are we all the same?
0: I think there's a baseline of if you're living in a 21st century Western world, there's like a level of connectivity and phone use that we all have. But we do have people, particularly some portion of Gen Z, who are actively trying to kind of not reject social media, but reclaim attention. So we've seen a huge broader cultural shift towards offline communities and tactile experiences. Like book clubs are huge at the moment, so are connecting in real life and actually talking to humans in the real world. We've also seen digital detoxes become a part of people's norms. And again, it's pretty impossible to completely reject social media and reject, you know, the digital culture, particularly if we want to be full participants in society with work and social life and leisure and entertainment, et cetera. But we have seen these ideas of, you know, doing little things to help us detox, like turning off notifications, for example, or leaving phones out of your bedroom at night, or having screen-free meals, or even just designated offline hours to kind of replace that passive scrolling culture with intentional communication. So, yeah, we're seeing a movement towards reclaiming our time back from these devices, but it's going to be hard to ever go completely offline or disconnect just based on the society we live in.
1: So when we look at those digital detoxes then and using our phones in a healthier way, what are some tools that are at our disposal to help us make a start?
0: Yeah, well, there are certain apps, ironically, that you can use to help you not go on your phone. Like I know my sister, for example, her social media apps are unavailable to her that she's put this setting on, so she can't access them until I think about 10:30 a.m. in the morning, just so she's not waking up and checking her notifications and stressing herself out before the day's even begun. So that's a really great way. Something I've adopted recently, which sounds really

0: small, but has actually made quite an impact for me. So I always walk my golden retriever at night with my partner, and it's a ritual that we go for this walk every night. I used to bring my phone with me because I like to count my steps, and, you know, I'm just, it's just norm for me to bring my phone with me. It's like an extension of my body. But I've consciously decided when we go on this nightly walk, I'm going to leave the phone at home. And it's just such a small habit and ritual, but it's made such a difference. Like, I'm so much more present on that walk. I'm chatting about my day. I'm looking at houses. I'm like really enjoying just not having my phone with me. But I do want to add to that, as a female, sometimes safety reasons, we do have to carry our phone. I feel safe in that circumstance because I've got my partner with me, but it would be remiss of me to ignore the fact that phone does allow us safety at times. So not always possible, but yeah, just choosing little things to allow us to disconnect without, you know, completely going cold turkey.
1: And finding those moments where we can feels really significant because it helps break that cycle, doesn't it?
0: Absolutely, for sure it does.
1: Dr. Brittany Ferdinands with you on ABC Newcastle and ABC New South Wales today, a lecturer in digital content creation at the University of Sydney. I'd love to hear your stories at home. Are there ways that you deliberately digital detox in your day? 0487 99 1233, or you can call 1300 33 1233. Brittany, what are some of the ways people are going wrong? What are some things that we need to be aware of? For example, one of my social media apps, I have a limit each day on how much I can use it. But when that limit comes up, it gives me three options. Would you like an extra 1 minute? Would you like an extra 15 minutes? Or do you want to just ignore me to today? So I've always got that out ready to go.
0: Yeah. Yes, totally. I mean, like I said, it is hard. I think one of the biggest things that we should all potentially stop doing is using our phone as our alarm clock. Because that means the very first thing we do when we wake up is touch our phone. I know for me, I touch my phone, next minute it's in my hand, next minute I'm on Instagram, I'm 32 videos deep into some random person I've never met before. You know what I mean? So it can escalate quickly. So I haven't done this for myself yet. I advise people to do this, but I will kind of hold myself accountable after this interview because I've said it one too many times now.
1: You've put it out there.
0: Yeah, put it out there. I'm going to do it. Just buy an analog alarm clock. Don't touch your phone first thing. Don't do it before you brush your teeth even. If we think about it, it means that we're not only exposed to blue light first thing, but we're constantly receiving news, and our brains weren't designed for that. We were designed to have some downtime, and our cortisol levels through screens and through all this access to digital communication do rise. And I think that would be my number one tip, to stop using the phone first thing in the morning.
1: How clear are those health benefits, that link between digital detoxing, less phone time, less online time, and your well-being?
0: Oh, I mean, it's called doom scrolling for a reason, right? We do scroll when we're in these endless news feeds, and, you know, we're constantly exposed to all this news and all this comparison culture and content that's not always good for us. So the mental benefits are huge in terms of lowering cortisol levels, lowering stress levels, and also just reconnecting with the self offline. We have had a huge blurring between our online and offline worlds. And of course, there's lots of benefits to that. I'm a creator myself, and I'm also a researcher in social media. I'm not saying it's a bad thing, but we shouldn't be on it 24/7. It should be portions of our day, not our whole day, because we live in the real world. We don't live online. We're not The Sims.
1: It has been great to chat this morning, Brittany. I'm going to let you go because I know you've got a digital alarm clock to buy, but thanks so much for your company.
0: No problem. Thanks for having me.
1: Dr. Brittany Ferdinands, a lecturer in digital content creation at the University of Sydney, with you on ABC New South Wales and ABC Newcastle this morning. 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This is Yota Yindi, Sunset Dreaming.

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4: Now we're talking.
0: Did you have a favourite milk bar when you were growing up? An important place for you and your community, your mates to meet? There wasn't one in Hinton where I grew up. There wasn't a whole heap in Hinton, to be fair. But just across the bridge in Morpeth, there was. At one stage, there were about 4,000 of them right across the country churning out milkshakes. And they were just a great place to hang out, meet friends. You don't see them so much anymore, but their history here in Australia and in New South Wales is super interesting. Leonard Januszewski is a sociocultural historian at Macquarie University and has actually written a book about it. Good morning, Leonard.
5: Good morning, Niamh. How are you this morning?
0: I'm really well, thank you. What's your first memory of the milk bar?
5: Gee, that's interesting. My first memory is going to a milk bar in Burwood in New South Wales. It was called the Isabella, and it was near the station. And I remember gobbling down lots of sundaes and having wonderful milkshakes. And unfortunately, though, that produced love handles even at an early age.
0: I love it. Not the healthiest choice, but, you know, balance, Leonard. There's room. What role did that experience play in how you followed this story through later in life?
5: Well, I was noticing that many of the milk bars had actually been run by those non-English speaking background, primarily Greeks. And I linked up with Evi Alexakis, who was a documentary photographer, and we noticed that they were not really documented within Australian history or within visual references to those from non-English speaking background. Now, I'm going back to the 70s and the 80s. And so what we decided to do was have an investigation as to what these milk bars actually contributed. And what we discovered was that they were centre of communities. Mm. More importantly, they also brought in Americanization in regard to not only the products, but in terms of their architecture, which was usually streamlined, modern from California, and in the way in which they sold products, the on-selling that took place, the packaging of chocolates and so on. All of that came from the United States because Greeks were not simply coming from Greece. They were also coming from other areas of the diaspora and primarily the United States of America, where they had picked up various ideas.
0: That's a really interesting cultural connection, isn't it? Because I would have associated milk bars back in the day with the US as opposed to with our Greek communities.
5: Yes, very much so. Look, the Greeks never sold Greek food. That was seen as an anathema to British Australians. But what British Australians loved was the new Americanisms that were coming in. It was part of the sense of modernity that Australia was growing, Australia was emerging. Australia could have little pieces of the United States in the milk bars in terms of their enjoyment. And the jukebox, hey, the jukeboxes,
0: yes.
5: People would gather around. You had your bodgies and your widgies. So it was not just simply the consumption. It was also the architecture. It was also the music. And many of these milk bars were associated with picture theatres. In fact, they were placed within the complexes of picture theatres. And so many Australians would go to the picture theatre, enjoy primarily American-style movies, and then go into the milk bar and relive that illusion that they were part of America in a cultural sense. And so they were taking away

0: their perspective from Great Britain culturally and then focusing on the United States.
1: You've travelled right around Australia as part of your research for this series. How many milk bars remain? We can see how important they were a number of years ago. When you travelled around now, are you still seeing those important hubs in regional communities?
0: Many of the milk bars have disappeared because we've had an invasion of corporate fast foods, but there are other reasons. The second and third generation, for instance, went into professional fields. They became the Greek doctors, the Greek lawyers, the Greek dentists, and so on. The milk bars were never intended to be for the second generation. But there is still a handful of milk bars around the country, but I do mean a handful. It's almost like hen's teeth. They're incredibly rare now, and many of them are closing down indeed.
1: Was there one in regional New South Wales that stood out for you?
0: Well, there's, for instance, the White Rose Cafe and Milk Bar at Dunedoo in New South Wales. That is still going. We also have, for instance, in Gundagai, the Niagara Cafe and Milk Bar. Now, that has been refurbished beautifully, and it's got American-style Art Deco streamlined modern. It was Greek for most of its time. In fact, it was started in 1902 as a soda parlour, and then it evolved into a cafe and milk bar. That is a mecca to go to if people are travelling around the state and taking a look at what used to be part of the social, cultural events that were taking place that people would go to, drive to on car tours and so on. They're two outstanding ones. There's a wonderful milk bar cafe that has been reconstituted in terms of its architecture in Coonamble called the Monterey, but unfortunately that's only open for events. It isn't there as an operating milk bar all the way through during the week. But they're outstanding ones.
1: Do they still maintain that origin, I guess, in terms of connection to community being a real meeting place, a hub for those local communities?
0: Well, if there's no competition from fast food outlets either before or after the town, and of course we have many towns that have been bypassed by interurban highways, if that competition isn't there, yes. But if it is there, no, because we get a younger generation going off to the corporate fast food outlets. And of course, there's also a greater diversity of cuisine now for families when they want to dine out. It has lost its spark in regard to being the hub that it used to be.
1: Leonard Januszewski, a sociocultural historian at Macquarie University, with you on ABC New South Wales and ABC Newcastle today. Leonard, you're bringing out a new book. It's all about Greek cafes, about milk bars. What can we expect? How is it laid out? I bet there are some incredible photos.
0: Oh, yes, there are. Many of those photos actually came from the hands of private individuals, of families that had operated these particular cultural institutions. The themes that we're looking at in this second volume, people and place. So we're taking a look in detail in regard to the lives that these people experienced, and not just the proprietors, but also the waiting staff, also the customers, and what the interrelationship was. Because human history, as far as we're concerned, it's the relationship that we have with others and how we deal with that relationship, how we navigate it. There'll be lots of historical images. There'll also be lots of contemporary images. In terms of place, well, we're looking at it, there goes the neighbourhood, because those institutions changed the way in which people met, the way in which they did business within these institutions. In fact, many receptions for weddings and so on are also taking place above milk bars that had areas for those type of facilities. So that those are the two major themes, people and place.
1: Have you perfected the milkshake yourself in your own right through your research that even at home you can now roll out to impress your mates?
0: Well, not really, because milkshakes have evolved and changed. The original milkshakes back in the 1930s, in terms of when milkshakes became highly popular, even though they've been around since the 1880s, they originally were a health food. And so you didn't have the type of syrups and colours that you have in milkshakes today. And they had milkshakes today, as I said, they produced my love handles. But back then, you had fresh eggs, you could have carob, you could have a little bit of cream, you could have honey, you could have yeast, but there was no ice cream in the original milkshakes. And the type of essences that were placed into it were organic, they were not synthetic, and it was promoted as the health food. And the most popular one was the bootlegger punch. Now, bear in mind that It was men who were generally

0: out in the urban areas in terms of undertaking paid work 5 days a week. Certainly there were some women, but society's changed today. And those men were actually leaving pubs and going into the milk bars because of the bootlegger punch that had a dash of rum essence in it. But I will tell you now that some milk bar proprietors, well, they would put a little bit of actual rum in there, even though they didn't have a license.
1: A little bit of extra kick. Leonard Januszewski, it's been so lovely to chat this morning. Thanks so much for joining us.
0: Thank you. It's been a pleasure.
1: Leonard Januszewski, the co-author of Greek Cafes and Milk Bars of Australia, with you on 1233 ABC Newcastle. Volume 2 of Greek Cafes and Milk Bars of Australia is going to be out in August this year. Leonard also has a doco that's on SBS on this topic as well, so you can check that out too. It's been lovely to have your company on ABC Newcastle and ABC New South Wales this morning. We're going to check in tomorrow morning with the Pint of Science crew, some really cool events happening right across the week that give us a chance to explore different areas of scientific research that you may not be completely au fait with, that are changing our everyday in a way that we can actually understand. That's coming up for you on mornings tomorrow morning. Have a great day.
2: Hi, James O'Loughlin here to tell you that be live from the Sydney Writers Festival. 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
3: It's 11 o'clock. Good morning. Tony Matthews with ABC News. Premier Chris Minn says music festivals shouldn't expect big cash handouts from the government as a parliamentary inquiry into the sector gets underway. The inquiry will look into the state of live music in New South Wales, hearing from venue operators, government agencies and police. In its submission to the inquiry, the Australian Festival Association

0: A large number of Australians are undecided about the budget. Changes to negative gearing and capital gains tax were announced, along with new taxes on some trust funds. The latest news poll shows most voters haven't changed which party they'll back at the next election, but the Resolve Political Monitor survey has opposition leader Angus Taylor ahead as preferred Prime Minister. Government Minister Tim Ayres says he's confident they can convince voters that changes are needed.
1: It's a substantial shift. That's the truth of it. But I think most Australians are engaging with the substance of what this means for them and the young people in their lives. And people know, Australians know, that the property market has been, the balance has been tilted in the wrong direction.
0: The Federal Treasurer is defending plans to tax discretionary trusts, insisting some people are currently using the system to avoid paying their fair share of tax. From July 2028, the government is planning to introduce a 30% minimum tax on discretionary trusts. There'll be exemptions for deceased estates and existing discretionary testamentary trusts. Jim Chalmers says for other trusts, change is needed.
2: In other instances where they're being used by often people who have the most money to avoid their obligations in tax. And so we're taking these sensible, common sense changes.
0: Ukraine says a barrage of long-range drone strikes on Russia that's killed at least four people was entirely justified. Europe correspondent Elias Kluwer reports.
3: The Kremlin's media arm says Ukraine's attack on Moscow was its biggest in a year. Moscow says it shot down over 500 drones. The aerial strike is a sign that Kyiv is willing to execute lethal long-range attacks. Ukraine's president, Volodymyr Zelensky, says it was entirely justified and has warned similar attacks could follow. Russia is reportedly losing momentum on the battlefield, but is increasing the intensity of its airstrikes, injuring dozens of Ukrainians over the weekend with drone and missile attacks. The Kremlin was also behind a drone strike on Kyiv late last week that killed 24 people.
0: Finance ministers and central bankers from the Group of Seven are meeting in Paris today, and the war in Iran will be high on their agenda. Germany says it's the right forum for discussing how to bring a lasting end to the conflict, which, along with the blockade of the Strait of Hormuz, poses a serious threat to the global economy. The G7 brings together seven of the world's most advanced economies: Canada, France, Germany, Italy, Japan, the UK, and the US, with the European Union also being a member. Germany says the Iran war has underlined the need for Europe to become more independent and resilient, particularly in raw materials, energy and supply chains. The federal government has launched a week-long campaign spruiking Australian-made products in a bid to support local jobs. The green and gold Australian-made kangaroo logo is celebrating its 40th anniversary. The government says if households spent an extra $10 a week on Australian-made products, it would create around 10,000 extra jobs. And a minor earthquake has shaken parts of Queensland's North Burnett. Geoscience Australia says the tremor was recorded in the Monto region at about 10 o'clock last night and had a magnitude of 3.5. To the weather, widespread showers across the east and north of the state, with storms possible along the northern coastland and the central inland. Rain increasing in Sydney and a top of 23 degrees.
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16: When Louise Phillip was 15 years old, she managed to convince her parents to let her drop out of school and become an actress. She'd just scored her first proper telly job, a regular gig on one of Australia's favourite series in the 1970s, Bell Bird. So Louise's life was going just as she had dreamt it would. But then on Boxing Day that year, in a car full of family and friends driving home from Sydney to Melbourne, there was a terrible accident. 2 months into her rehab, Louise was told that she had zero chance of returning to TV, that her career was over before it really began. But just as Louise

0: Liz didn't listen to her parents when they wanted her to finish school. She didn't listen to the TV producers who told her she was now just a charity case. With the support of colleagues, Louise fought her way back and stayed on TV for many years until she did something else that people told her was impossible. She became a mum. Hi, Louise.
1: Oh, you're making me cry. Oh, dear, yes, that was very special, becoming a mum. Mm.
0: Well, let's start with you as a kid before we get to your own kids. How did you first get into acting as a little girl in Melbourne?
1: I think I was acting my whole life, actually, because mum and dad used to have dinner parties and I would sneak out of my bed, high heels, any kind of costume I could find, and I would apparently entertain all the guests. I'm sure they were terribly entertained as well for as long as they would tolerate me before my mother would say, come on, back to bed, you. But I think I probably started that at about two. And then I got to school and very first play I was in was Peter Rabbit Easter play. And I think I was Flopsy or Mopsy, one of those.
0: One of the classic roles.
1: Exactly, exactly. And I was perfect. I didn't have any lines, but I was a terrific extra. And I just went on every chance I got. I would audition for the school plays and I would do whatever I could.
0: And what was it about for you, do you think, back then? Was it the attention? Was that the main draw card?
1: I think it was two things. Firstly, I loved fantasy. I was always dressing up. I think I just lived in this very, very theatrical world myself. I was a big show off. I loved showing off. I loved, you know, one of those kids who loves to cartwheel a lot and, you know, da-da, look at me. So I think there was definitely that kind of attention, but it was also that wellspring inside me that was just bubbling up all the time.
0: Where do you come in the line of kids in your family?
1: Yeah, well, that's the other thing I was going to touch on, because I do have five siblings and I was smack bang in the middle. I was the fourth child.
0: Far be it from me to make any psychological reflection on that.
1: It's funny because particularly my four sisters, we all like to talk about all those psychological things, how different we are. Was there a lost child? And everybody says, you were never lost, Louise. You were never lost.
0: You wouldn't let yourself be lost. You'd be cartwheeling past in high heels.
1: That's it.
0: What role did your mum play when you were little? How did she help out when you were taking on those roles, say, in community theatre or school plays?
1: Mum was there absolutely 100% for me. I would be on stage and I'd be singing or I'd be speaking my lines and I could see Mum in the first or second row and she'd be mouthing the words. She was a very quiet woman. She was reserved in her own space. But I think she just gave all of us kids everything that we needed, and she never judged us or held us back. It would have been very easy to try to hold me back, and she never did.
0: When did you first get the idea that this might be something you could make a go of professionally?
1: Somebody else got that idea. So I was appearing in HMS Pinafore in my second year of high school. So I was 14. And somebody saw me there. He was in the audience and he went up and found my parents after the show. And he said, your daughter really has something. You need to do something with her. I've got some contacts. She should be going to St. Martin's Theatre, which was in South Yarra, to learn her craft. And I know somebody at the conservatorium. I'd really like her to apply for a scholarship and see how she goes there, because she's got a beautiful singing voice. So he organized all of that. And I ended up at St. Martin's Theatre being really supported by my teacher, who said, we need to get you an agent. I'll introduce you to my agent. So off we went, and I

0: met Val Mills, who was my agent forever until I retired. And I did start at the conservatorium. I did get a scholarship, and I sang under a woman called Miss Kruger, who had very large fingers. That's what I remember about her.
1: Now, what noun you're going to use after that?
0: but she would bang that high B flat, and I would have to repeatedly go with her tappings. But yeah.
1: So, what did your mum was supportive, but what did your dad think at this point about your aspirations for a life as an actress and singer?
0: Well, he's a fun guy. He's always been a fun guy. He's always been, he was always the one who played with us every night. He'd get home from work. If it was still light, we'd be out kicking the footy, or we'd be throwing a ball or whatever. But I think as I got a little older and he could see that I was starting to get serious about what I wanted to do, I think he started to get scared. And his view was just stay at school. We've got to secure your future, all the rest of it. So he was much more reserved about supporting my desires to be an actress. And I think that that was also emphasized by the fact that my grandparents live with us, and they definitely disapproved of me. I was not one of those children who would just sit there and speak when I was spoken to. They found me very precocious. So they were Dad's parents, and I think he sort of had to straddle that line a bit.
1: So what was happening with you in school by the time you were 14, 15?
0: Well, I was probably making a nuisance of myself, I think, mostly making a nuisance of myself. And when my dad, when I said I wanted to leave school, my parents went and spoke to my principal, Mr. Perry. And Mr. Perry said, well, I don't think we can really teach Louise anything here now. I think we need to let her go. He said, but I'll be very interested to see where she is in 10 years' time.
1: Your dad didn't let that rest, though. That wasn't the end of his efforts to keep you in formal education. Where did he enrol you next?
0: He enrolled me in

0: a college, a women's college called Bradshaw's Business College for Women, and it was in the city. He enrolled me there, and the first day I went, there was typing and an introduction to shorthand. So anyway, at the end of the first term, Dad was very shocked to get a phone call from the principal of the college asking when I was intending to start.
1: What have you been doing?
0: So I would get on the bus at 7 o'clock in the morning, and I'd go into town, and I'd just wander around town and then get on the 4 o'clock bus home. And Mum and Dad would say, "Oh, how was your day?" "Oh, good, good, good."
1: Did you think you were just never going to get caught doing this,
0: yeah,
1: Louise?
0: I did. But I would sit in the park and eat sandwiches, and I'd go to the city square. I did all kinds of things.
1: But... Were you getting any TV gigs by this stage?
0: Not at that stage, but very early after I'd signed with Active Casting Agency, I got a call up to do Division 4, and I was playing a rape victim in Division 4. And then did a Matlock Police, and somewhere around the end of October, I was asked to audition for Bell Bird.
1: What was Bell Bird, and why was it such a big deal in the 1970s?
0: It was huge, but not so much in the city. It was very big in the country. First of all, for most of Australia, outside of the capital cities, there was only one station, and that was the ABC.
1: Those were the days. Everyone had to love us then.
0: Everybody had to love you, for sure. Bell Bird was an ABC series. And so the first thing was that my grandparents suddenly loved me because Bell Bird was their favourite show, and it came on at 20 to 7 every night of the week. And it went for, I think, 16 years. It ran forever. And it had the cream of the acting crop. It was really special. When I landed the role of Christine Jackson, I can remember my agent saying was, "You have made it, because you are with the ABC, which was very prestigious, and you are in the longest running series in Australia." And that was pretty mind-blowing. It was my third job.
1: And where was Bell Bird filmed?
0: It was filmed at the ABC studios and at Sunbury when we went, when we went on OB. That's outside broadcasting. We were at Sunbury.
1: And what was the set like? What do you remember about those early days of being on the set?
0: Look, it was very typical of any channel that you might go to. In those days, everything was pretty simple. It was not like the sophistication and the razzle-dazzle that you get now. It was very much a family environment as well. The cast had been working together for so long. It was just one big family. It was very beautiful.
1: Actress Louise Phillip is my guest on Conversations today. Tell me about Boxing Day that year. What happened?
0: We were heading back to Melbourne from Sydney because we'd been with my grandparents for Christmas, and I wanted to get back. Even though Bell Bird was on a break, I just felt I needed, it had been a big rush. It had been a lot going on in my life and in that couple of months prior to Christmas. And I just felt that, I needed to be back in Melbourne. My sister and brother needed to go back to work, all that sort of thing. So we were traveling back. Dad was driving. There was Christine, my sister's friend from Queensland. There was my brother, Malcolm, and my sister, Pam. And we were about 10 miles north of Gundagai. And Christine said, "Hey, Lou, it's my turn in the front seat," because I'd been cheeky and we were supposed to change it, yes, but no.
1: You didn't point that out.
0: I didn't want to do that, so I snuck in. And she suddenly woke up to the fact that we hadn't changed. So while Dad was still driving, we swapped over. She went into the front seat. 3 miles south of Gundagai, we had a

0: head on. Christine was in the front seat. She got a cut on her head and had 10 stitches and was released from hospital. I, on the other hand, was sitting in the middle of the back seat where she would have been. I had a lap sash, but the force of the impact threw me back and forward and back again, and I broke 7 vertebrae and severed my spinal cord.
1: Were you knocked out?
0: Originally, yes, yes, but I woke up.
1: And what do you remember about coming to in the car?
0: The first thing I remember is opening my eyes and seeing the car radio about 18 inches from my face. And it was just shock, I think. Shock is a fabulous thing.
1: Were you in pain?
0: Not at that point, not when I first woke up, no. The pain really came when there was a lot of people around the car when I woke up. So it was some, you know, a few minutes after the accident. And somebody called out, "I think we've got a fire in this car." It looked like smoke, or it was actually turned out to be steam. But somebody called out, and I immediately panicked. My brother jumped out of the car, and I went to get out of the car, and the pain in my back was indescribable. And I looked down, and my legs didn't move. I went, "Move, legs, move," because I was in panic. Like, I thought there was going to be an explosion. And I went, "Move, legs, move." And I couldn't move them. And then I realized, I put it all together, and I realized that I'd broken my back and that I was paralyzed. And I had to hold, it took 45 minutes for the ambulance to get there. And I had to hold myself up on my hands, because any weight sitting down was so excruciating. And anyway, when the ambulance arrived, the ambos came and they said, "Can you give us an idea of your injuries?" And I said, "Oh, look, I think I've broken some ribs and my legs are smashed up because there was a lot of blood." And I said, "But I've broken my back. I'm a paraplegic." So I actually told them, and he called out, "We've got a spinal case here," and then I passed out in the ambulance. And when I finally really came to, it was a couple of days after the accident, and I didn't know that they'd done an operation on me. And I kind of woke up, and the doctor came in and sat beside me and said, "I've got some difficult news for you, but there's nothing I can do about it, but you have broken your spine and you're going to be a paraplegic. You'll be in a wheelchair for the rest of your life." And I said, "I know." and then he said, because of the internal injuries, he said, "It's unlikely that you will have children."
1: That's so much for a 15-year-old to take in, both of those facts.
0: It was a lot, but we had the best fun.
1: What? What do you mean?
0: I know that sounds ridiculous, but we had a mad charge sister in ICU. Sister McMillan, her name was, and she was absolutely fantastic. And they really, and the orderlies that used to come in and turn me, because I had internal injuries, I was extremely swollen. And they said, "Oh, you're having triplets, Louise, and they're elephants." And they brought in this hanging thing of 3 baby elephants and hung it on my over the top of my bed. But we laughed a lot. And when I left,
1: who was the we? Who were you there?
0: I was there with my sister. So yeah, she was sitting on the right of me. She had multiple injuries, and she had to have operations and things like that. My dad was really badly injured. He

0: broke or smashed both his kneecaps, but he broke all the bones in his face and lost an eye, and he needed to have a complete facial reconstruction. Joe, who was in the other car, he was the same. He had virtually identical injuries, but he did lose his partner, Sylvia. She was killed.
1: Was that part of what gave you the energy, the space to laugh, was the fact that you were that close to losing your life? Was that something you were conscious of?
0: 100%. The first thing is, how lucky are we? How lucky are we? There was a young lad who came in, his name was Dragon. I still remember his name because it was so unusual. But he'd come in, he'd been in a car accident, motorbike, I think, and he died. And he was in the bed next to me. And you can't help but think, Sylvia was killed. This chap next to me, Dragon, he's died. Look at us, we're alive. And we don't have brain injuries. We're going to be okay. We're going to be okay. So, yeah.
1: Your job then was to get as strong as you could, to get as mobile as you could. What sort of patient were you in rehab, Louise?
0: No, I was a pretty bad patient, typically. The rule thing was very annoying, and I managed to really get on the wrong side of the charge sister. She was very typical of that era. I'm the boss and you do as I say. But I never followed instructions well. She and I didn't get on very well. And one of the things that she wrote in my folder, in my records, was that I was having difficulty adjusting to my disability. And they sent a psychologist to see me, and I refused to see her.
1: Why didn't you want to see her back then?
0: Just because it was wrong. It wasn't about not accepting my disability. I accepted it right from the get-go for a number of reasons. The first being that I was the first one to know. Nobody had to tell me anything. Secondly, I was grateful to be alive. Thirdly, I had a father who was driving the car and already deep, deep, deeply in a realm of guilt and pain and suffering. So I didn't want him to feel that he had to be in that space because of my injuries. And finally, I was 15 years old and I had a whole life to live.
1: What about the sort of randomness of it, which I guess is a factor, of course, for many accidents, but the way that you just 10 minutes before had swapped seats
0: exactly.
1: From the front to the back. So it could have been you walking away with
0: exactly,
1: few stitches.
0: Exactly. This is my destiny. This is absolutely where I had to be. And I never asked myself why. Never. Not once. Said, why me? Why me? No, no. It was meant to be me. All the time. And I thank the lucky stars that it was, because if Dad had injured a child that was not his, it would have been far worse. At least this was in the family. It could be dealt with within the family. Yeah.
1: How was the rest of your family doing with the fact that you were no longer able to walk, especially your mum, who hadn't been in the car that day?
0: Well, firstly, the first reaction from everybody in the family was, thank God it was you, Lou, because
1: why?
0: You're the one that would have coped. You're the one that had the personality. This is me. and so everybody felt if it was going to be anybody, thank God it was me.
1: And that made sense to you
0: total
1: as well?
0: Total sense. But my mom, again, she came every day to the hospital and she cooked my dinner for me, and she never missed, not once. My sisters would come in. I was so lucky. I have been absolutely blessed because my family is very close. It's a large, happy family and everybody just pulled together. But My mum, after the accident, she acquired a stutter for some time. And it was really funny because about 5 years after the accident, she and I were talking and she said, I really can feel a cloud lifting from me. And I said to her, I feel exactly the same way. Everything's starting to feel a lot clearer. And that was, I think, the shock, just that realization that the shock was finally wearing off. This was 5 years later. And then eventually she lost the stammer. But yeah, look, a huge upheaval. All her, like half her family in pieces.
1: How long were you in rehab for before you got your wheelchair, your first wheelchair?
0: My first wheelchair. So 2 months after the accident, that was the first time I got up into my wheelchair. And that was a grueling exercise because I'd broken so many vertebrae and four of my vertebrae were powdered. They were just non-existent. So the operation I'd had in Wagos immediately following the accident was steel rods. And they said, oh, look, we need to make sure that you're strong enough to sit up. So they gave me the task of lifting my chest off a pillow with my arms behind my back. And I had to do that for 10 minutes.
1: 10 minutes?
0: 10 minutes. You have no idea how hard that was. But my birthday is the 28th of February. So we'd started a week before and I said, okay, my goal is I'm going to do this on my birthday. And my birthday came and we did it. It was unbelievable. The sheets were sopping wet with sweat. It took so much effort.
1: And when you were sitting then in the wheelchair, how did that feel?
0: Okay, so the first thing that happened was I pretty much passed out within about 30 seconds because I hadn't been sitting up for 2 months. I'd been lying flat. And they picked me up, put me back into the bed, and I came to. And then about 10 minutes later, they tried it again. And this time I lasted a few more seconds and then they put me back in the bed and then up again. And the third time I was wobbly. I was very lightheaded, but we got there. We got there. But it was a great birthday present.
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3: Hello, Tony Matthews with the latest from the newsroom. Labor frontbencher Murray Watt has defended last week's federal budget as opinion polls suggest the government is facing some backlash over its decision to wind back negative gearing and capital gains tax. A Resolve poll published in the Nine Papers suggests Labor's primary vote has fallen 3 points to 29%, and opposition leader Angus Taylor is now ahead of Anthony Albanese as preferred Prime Minister. More than 900 people have been charged with domestic violence-related offences in a four-day targeted police operation across New South Wales. Officers also seized nearly 100 firearms. And the World Health Organization has declared the Ebola outbreak in the Democratic Republic of Congo and Uganda a public health emergency of international concern. Hundreds have been infected and around 80 people have died so far.
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1: On Conversations today, my guest is Louise Phillip. At 15, Louise had her big break getting a gig on the ABC TV series Bellbird. That same year, on Boxing Day, her father was driving the family home to Melbourne when there was a terrible car crash. And when Louise came to, she realised pretty much immediately that she was now a paraplegic. Louise, in those weeks, months in hospital, what were you thinking about TV? What were you imagining might happen with this career that you'd just begun?
0: Well, and

0: Until I read in the TV Week what Jim Davin had said.
1: He was the producer of
0: He was,
1: Velvet.
0: Yes, which was Louise must realise the severe implications of what has happened to her. Her chances of getting back into television are zero. Maybe radio would hold a brighter future for her. The ABC is not a charity setup.
1: You read that in the TV Week,
0: yep.
1: In a hospital?
0: Yes. I was speechless because I really thought I was going to go back into acting. You see, there was so little change in my head. That was the thing. Everybody saw change on the outside, but I didn't necessarily see that change on the outside. There was no change on the inside because I didn't really see that outside change, if you know what
1: it
0: I mean.
1: Makes sense. So you were still you. You were still that character.
0: Exactly right.
1: Why would you not go back?
0: Yes, exactly.
1: So when you read this, that reaction, what about your cast, your colleagues from Bellbird? What did they think about it?
0: So, well, the cast said, if Louise doesn't come back, we're likely to strike. That's what I understand. There were threats of strike action. You've got to remember the cast, very close, tight-knit group, and they didn't want to see one of their own being left behind because of an accident. And to Jim Davin's credit, and God bless him, he changed his mind. And the first thing he did was to ring the doctor, who was the head of the spinal unit at the Austin Hospital. And he said, what do you think if we bring Louise back into the series? And he said, you're setting her up with false expectations.
1: Your doctor said that.
0: Mm-hmm. He said, she's much better learning to be a receptionist or doing office work now, but she's not going to be able to cope with a career in television. And you're just giving her false ideas. So Jim Davin then rang my agent, and my agent said, that is ludicrous. She was as tough and as stoic as I know. And she went into bat and she said, that's crazy. I know Louise. I know the kind of person she is. She will come back and she will do well. Anyway, as I say, to Jim's credit, he did do that. Now, that is a very courageous move for him, even though he had

0: pressure, certainly pressure from the cast, to back down when you're in that very high position, to back down and to say, okay, we'll give her a go. I think that takes enormous courage from him. And so he said, okay, we'll bring you back. So I left rehab in June and I started in the series in July.
1: What was your first day back on set like?
0: Coming home, that's what it was like. You've got to make me cry here. Still teary after 52 years, you see. Love never goes away. There were three steps to get into the building. The boys came out, lifted me up, went into the rehearsal room, and it was just everybody hugged me and kissed me and welcomed me just with the most beautiful open arms and hearts and minds. What they had to do as well, and so much faith. You know, about a week after the accident, a family friend, one of my dad's closest friends, he was interviewed by the newspaper, and he was asked what he thought about my injuries, and he said, "Louise walks with her mind. She will never stumble." And when I read that, that was the only time I think I cried in hospital. And it was because somebody had so much faith in me. And that was what it was like walking into that rehearsal room. There were people there that had stuck their necks out, that had put their jobs on the line, so to speak, their incomes on the line to bring me back. And I'll be forever grateful for that. And the love in the room was really palpable. It was amazing. And it carried on then for the rest of my time in that series, which was 4 years.
1: What was the workplace like, Louise, logistically for you now that you had a wheelchair? I mean, now there are lifts and ramps and accessible bathrooms and all that sort of jazz. What were the ABC studios like in the 70s?
0: Okay. In a word. It's really funny because I really restarted my career in these incredibly difficult circumstances where there were no accessible toilet facilities, so I had to be very creative about how I managed that. It didn't matter what TV channel I worked for the whole of my career, I always had to be lifted upstairs. I always had to negotiate bad bathrooms or squeaky bathrooms. And I guess I always had to make allowances for how long it would take me to do things.
1: After your years with Bell Bird, you joined another classic Australian series, Cop Shop. What sort of storyline were they offering your character at first?
0: That of a recluse. So you can't imagine.
1: No, I was going to say, this
0: more
1: doesn't feel your type.
0: Nothing more opposite you could find for me. But, well, the first thing was that my agent rang and she said, you have a part in Cop Shop. I said, what? Because I didn't even audition for it or anything. So I was just given the role. Oh, yes, you're going to play this character. Read the character and went, oh, my God, this is dreadful. This is horrible.
1: What was she like?
0: Because she was shy and wouldn't answer the door when people came to the door.
1: Because she was in a wheelchair.
0: Because she was in a wheelchair.
1: She was a tragic cripple.
0: Exactly. Totally. Nevertheless, it was a job, so somebody has to do it.
1: You're not the only actor to have said yes to a role.
0: That's right. And people thought that I was playing the role and they'd think that I was practicing. And I'd have to explain, no, I really am in a wheelchair. And that was quite a revelation for them because in those days the word was cripple. I mean, when we had the accident, people openly said, we feel so sorry for your parents. And people honestly thought that I was going to be a burden on them for the rest of their lives. That was the impression that everybody had. So it was very different to today.

0: you didn't see wheelchairs out and about, the very reason being that there was no access. It was so hard to do that.
1: So could you change your character's way of being at all? Like, yeah. Would you push back on that?
0: Very luckily, there were two things that happened. First of all, it was just a short contract. It was only for 3 months. And Hector Crawford had a housekeeper that worked for him. She'd worked for him for 30 years. And she loved my character. She loved Claire. And she apparently, she asked, is Claire going to stay in the series? He said, no, no, we're not bringing her back. And she said, well, if you don't bring her back, I'm retiring. I'm leaving you.
1: The real power behind Australian TV, right. Hector Crawford's housekeeper.
0: Absolutely. Absolutely. And so he rang Ian Crawford, who was then the CEO, and they invited me back. The second thing that happened was that I had a meeting with Murray Trevor, who was the producer of Cop Shop. And in that meeting, Mari Trevor was the most fabulous human being. She was a tiny little thing, a bird, with the biggest, brightest eyes and just that fabulous energy that is so engaging. You can't help but be mesmerized. And I sat down with her for the meeting to discuss what they would do with me. And I said, hey, hang on a minute. I am a 21-year-old woman. I live alone in my own home. I drive a luxury car. I am in a national television series. I have a boyfriend. I'm sorry, but what says to you that I have a disability? What says to you that I'm a cripple? Their eyes went extra wide and extra bright. They were just a light. And she said, yes, yes, I know, I know. Right, this is what we have to do. We have to go and speak to Gwenda Marsh, who was the head of writing, the writing team. And you've got to tell her that. And then you can work with her on storylines.
1: So you got to have a fabulous life on screen like you did off screen.
0: Exactly right. So Claire, over the 4 years that I was with the show, Claire got a boyfriend. She went into business with Valerie, the character of Valerie. They got a cafe and restaurant together and did that. She got married, which was a real tearjerker. And then she fell pregnant and she had her baby naturally. And then she became an advocate for disability rights.
1: As it was prophesized on Cop Shop, so it came to be in your own life, Louise.
0: Exactly.
1: It wasn't just falling in love on the show, it was falling in love in real life. How did you meet Rob?
0: Well, again, so fortunate that I had the accident, that I was in a wheelchair, that I was on television, and it came to IYDP.
1: Which is the International Year of Disabled Persons.
0: And I was doing Cop Shop. I was in Cop Shop. And Crawfords were being inundated with requests for me to do public speaking.
1: Because there weren't that many actresses in wheelchairs,
0: I would imagine. There was nobody. That was just me. So It was very challenging for them because they were getting to the point where they were saying, Louise has to stop this. Louise can't do these things. So they put it in the hands of my agent. My agent rang me and said, now, what you've got to do is prioritize because there's so many requests that you have to prioritize and you've really got to think, what's in it for me? You've got to tell yourself that. Well, what's in it for me and prioritize. Okay, I can do that. I can do that. So I got a phone call from a fellow by the name of Bob Yates, who said, we'd like to invite you to be part of the IYDP committee that we're starting. It's called the IYDP Committee for Employment and Industrial Relations. And I said, okay, so what's in it for me? It was so wrong.
1: Might be like something the Kardashians might say, but just doesn't ring right for you.
0: No. Anyway, it certainly wasn't. I felt very uncomfortable saying it, but I was told that was supposed to be it. So stupid. Oh, what an idiot. Anyway, so Rob just got the impression that I was a real pain in the ass. He just thought, oh, my God, this woman, she's on another level. She's just one of these terrible stars that are going to be awful to deal with. And anyway, so I agreed to be on the committee. And when I arrived at the first meeting, I was talking to a friend of mine who was also on the committee, Edith Hall, and she was the advisor to Bob Hawke, who was Prime Minister at the time, on disability. I was deeply engaged in conversation with her, and Rob walked past and I looked up and I just could see the back of him, and I thought, turn around, I'd like to see the front of you. And he turned around and it was sparks. Everything went off.
1: For like both of you?
0: Fireworks, the whole thing. I mean, I was suddenly risen up out of my wheelchair. I was in some kind of ethereal place with light shows and everything else. Oh, there was just he and I. That was it. I was done. I was going to the Logies that night and I had to leave the meeting. So I had my hair and makeup done. I was looking very special. And I kept looking at him during the meeting. I wasn't really concentrating on what everybody else was saying. That's right. And there were very important people in the room, I might add. There was the chairman of Safeway and the chairman of Kraft Foods, and they were all very, prestigious people to be in the company of. But all I could do was focus on Rob. And not known to blush, I knew I was in trouble because when I was leaving, I had to leave the meeting early and I turned the wrong way in the hallway and he said, oh, sorry, Louise, it's this way. We have to go this way. And I blushed. I blushed.
1: You were done for, Louise.
0: I was dead meat. Anyway, so I flew to Sydney, checked into the hotel. First thing I did was ring my best friend back in Melbourne to say, I've met the man I'm going to marry.
1: Wow.
0: And 18 months later, we were married.
1: Today on Conversations, my guest is Louise Philip. That doctor back in the hospital when you were 15 had said to you, you were unable to conceive and have children. Mm-hmm. How did that play out for you?
0: Oh, he was so wrong. You see, that's why it's important to just stick to your guns. yes. He was so wrong. So it took us a little while. We got married and we wanted to have children. But I had said to Rob, I can't have children, and he said that's fine. You know, we'll just not have children. We'll just be us, which was very beautiful. I, on the other hand, I'd resigned myself to that a long time ago. But I said, let's try. Let's give it
1: it's
0: a go.
1: It's not harm trying.
0: Yeah, that's right. Let's give it a go. So that's what we did. And it took us 12 months, but we fell pregnant. And we were very, very, very excited about that. And the first thing the doctor said to me, my obstetrician said, was, well, of course, you'll have a cesarean. Well, what do you think I said to that?
1: That was probably just a no thank you.
0: That was
1: I'll do
0: a no.
1: I damn well please.
0: That was a no thank you.
1: But that was that medically, no. Was he concerned medically or was it just the presumption that someone in a wheelchair had to be told what to do?
0: Both. So, first of all, my husband is, he's a lot taller than me.
1: Even without the wheelchair?
0: And yes, that's right. I mean, I think I probably would have come somewhere at chest level if I had have been standing. But yeah, I think he looked at the difference in us, and I weighed 40 kilos dripping wet and my husband weighed much more. So I think that was his first concern.

0: concern, but certainly that was how they dealt with things in, you know, prior to me being in that room. I went to this fellow because a friend of mine had had children with him and she was in a wheelchair. Anyway, we got to, he realized that he could not have any say over this.
1: Why was it so important to you to give birth naturally?
0: I think at the time that was the thing to do. There was a big movement for natural childbirth. So I was definitely influenced by that. But also I thought, why would I have a cesarean? Why wouldn't my body just do as it would normally do? What does my injury have to do with all of that? It's that logical sort of trying to find that logical reason why not, and then understanding that it had to be, well, no reason why not. Let's go for it. And honestly, I was a star in that birthing room. I was an absolute star. That kid was born. I broke every corpuscle. What is it? My whole neck was just raw red for days. But I pushed that baby out. Good job, Lou. Good job.
1: I think it's such an empowering thing for a woman to have a baby that way. My experience was you just feel you can do anything after that. Mm. Was it like that for you, that real rush of power?
0: Yeah, well, I think it was vindication. It was relief, actually. Relief and oh, God, I did it. And so, yeah, and we had our first baby. He was 8 months old when I fell pregnant again. So,
1: holy dooly.
0: Quick time. And we ended up having

0: He was 8 months old when I fell pregnant again. So
1: holy dooly.
0: Quick time. And I ended up having, we ended up having three children under four, all boys.
1: What were the logistics of caring for babies, more than one baby at one time, like for you? I mean, that's daunting for any new parent. How was it logistically for you and Rob?
0: You know, I often say to people, when I had the accident, I was 15. And that was a fantastic time to have it. I had the whole of my life ahead of me. So I had no choice but to get on with it and make my life. I learned how to drive a car with hand controls. That's the only way I know how to drive. Same with motherhood. It's the only way I knew. I just did it. You know, you work it out. You just work it out. I did things differently to other mothers because all the change tables are for they're for able-bodied mothers who are vertical. So I got a desk, you know, just a normal like office desk. And that's how I did my baby change. And honestly, you just work it out.
1: Somehow, amidst all of this, Louise, when you were a mum with three little kids, you also did a course with Lifeline to become a Lifeline counsellor. What did that course teach you about forgiveness?
0: That was such a big thing. So my dad had for years, because this was quite a long time after, maybe 15 years after the accident, every Boxing Day he would get terribly sad. He'd find a hidey hole and go away on his own, and he really dwelled on it. It was a big day for him, whereas for me it was, I didn't even think about it, but for him it was a nightmare. And after I finished the course on forgiveness, I got home and I said to Rob, just can you mind the kids? Because I have to write to Dad. I've got to write him a letter. And I said in that letter that I understood now, having my own children, how you would have to feel guilty. You would have to persecute yourself. Because what kind of a human being would you be if you just moved on? I mean, that doesn't work, does it, as a parent? So I understood why he had to feel guilty, but I didn't want to be the object of his guilt because I had a very rich life, extremely rich life, with so much love and so much personal success. And I'm not talking about outward success, I'm talking about inward success, just being who I am and what I could do and what I could take on. You know, I had so much confidence, and I didn't need his guilt. So he needed to stop. And I know that he carried that in his wallet for years. And years and years. I don't know whether he still carries it in his wallet. If he does, it's probably pressed into the leather by now. So it would be in a bad state. But the sentiment never left. And Dad, from that time on, he did change. Mm. He did change. And for him, Boxing Day became just another day, just like it was for the rest of us. So it was a really wonderful, cathartic moment for him and for me also, because I didn't want to be the object of his guilt. Yeah.
1: Your youngest child carries his name.
0: Mm-hmm. Yes.
1: You must have been chuffed with that.
0: Yeah, of course, of course. Well, as I say, we're a close family and I love my dad. He's such a generous, curious, intelligent, fun-loving person. He really is. And during those early years after the accident, he lost a lot of that zest. But you know, he's 97 and he still has this terrific sense of humor. He's wonderful and he's a wonderful man. But the courts put down

0: our accident as the will of God. They could not determine who was responsible for the accident. And I think that he needed to really acknowledge that fully as well. And yeah, I think these are signs, these bit like everything where these things, destiny, that I changed seats, the fact that no judgment was brought in the courts against either driver, it was put down as the will of God. It was just, there was no blame. There you have it.
1: I have loved meeting you and hearing some of your story, Louise. Thank you so much for being our guest on Conversations.
0: Oh, it's been an honour. Thank you.
2: This is Conversations.
1: I spoke with Louise Phillip in 2024. This episode of Conversations was recorded on the lands of the Yagara and Turrbal peoples. The producer was Maggie Morris and the executive producer was Carmel Rooney. I'm Sarah Kanoski. Thanks for listening.
3: It's 12 o'clock. Good afternoon. Tony Matthews with ABC News. The Prime Minister has denied the federal government's decision to tax certain trust funds amounts to a so-called death tax. From July 2028, a 30% minimum tax will be applied to discretionary testamentary trusts, which are triggered when someone dies. Existing trusts will be exempt. Anthony Albanese says the measures are about making the system fairer.
4: What we have put forward very clearly is a comprehensive policy, and of course when it comes

0: hopeful the federal government's changes to its health insurance rebate for older Australians will mean a better public hospital system overall. Under the new rules, the government says about 3.2 million older people would now have to pay on average between $226 and $255 more a year. The rebate changes needed legislation to pass Parliament, and the Liberals have already indicated they oppose the move. But health economist Stephen Duckett says it's important to note every dollar from the rebate savings will be reinvested in the aged care system.
1: Hopefully this means that there'll be fewer long-stay patients in public hospitals as a result, and so that will benefit older people and the public hospital system, will reduce costs in the public hospital system, so all of us benefit.
0: Epidemiologists say the Ebola outbreak in Africa could easily spread outside of the continent. The World Health Organization has declared the outbreak a public health emergency of international concern after 80 suspected deaths. So far, there are around 300 confirmed cases. And Professor Raina McIntyre from the Kirby Institute at the University of New South Wales says if the outbreak gets much bigger, they'd be worried about intercontinental spread.
2: And we did see that in 2014, which was an enormous epidemic of Ebola in West Africa at that time of about 28,000 cases. And we did see cases popping up in emergency departments around the world.
0: During the 2014 outbreak, more than 11,000 people died, with cases reported in Italy, Spain, the UK and the US. Australian actor Cate Blanchett says the Me Too movement got killed very quickly in Hollywood. The Me Too movement began a decade ago, uncovering sexual harassment and abuse in the film industry. Speaking at a forum on the sidelines of the Cannes Film Festival, Blanchett says she does a head count on her film sets.
3: There's 10 women and there's 75 men every morning. And I love men, but what happens is the jokes become the same and you just have to brace yourself slightly.
0: And Englishman Aaron Rye has become the first golfer from his country in 107 years to win the PGA Championship. The 31-year-old claimed his first major title by three shots over Spain's Jon Rahm and America's Alex Smalley. Cam Smith was the best of the Aussies in a tie for seventh. Rye has spoken of his pride in breaking the English drought in the event.
4: There's a lot of incredible and historic English players over those 100 years who have gone on to achieve incredible things and had phenomenal careers. And to be, a person that's the first one to have won it in such a long time from England is an amazing thing and something to be extremely proud of.
0: To the weather, showers across the east and north of the state with possible storms along the northern coastline and the central inland. Cloudy with increasing rain in Sydney and a top of 23.
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6: Hello again and welcome to the show. Coming up, the fine detail in the federal budget is being scrutinised, and while the NFF say they're pleased with the exemptions for agriculture around trusts with farm income, questions on overseas workers and extra income still remain. And it's the anniversary of the 1-in-500-year floods on the mid-north coast and the recovery is still underway. We talked to a dairy farmer who is still counting the cost.
7: It is really overwhelming. I remember both the 21 flood and last year, you know, going back down the farm and just standing there crying, thinking, where do I even begin with this? It's really overwhelming to see, you know, the land that you've worked hard for, you know, to look like that. But, you know, it's a bit like, you know, you've just got to do one thing at a time and just one foot in front of the other. So it is just about refencing and replanting and just getting back on our feet as best we can.
6: More on that story shortly. You can always send us a text. 0467 922 684 is the number to text me here at the Country. I might want to talk about farm workers, overseas workers, or the tax on trust changes. You can send us a text on that. Because as the dust settles on the federal budget, the NFF says they're pleased with the exemptions for agriculture around trusts with farm income. But there are still a few question marks about unintended consequences around other income passing through the trust that might be taxable, such as income from another small business like agronomy or freight moving or truck driving, things like that. The

0: Nation's crackdown on immigration also could dissuade foreign workers that are desperately needed from coming to Australia in the first place if they're barred from those services like healthcare, education or other subsidies. I started out by asking NFF President Hamish McIntyre about the issue of trusts.
1: Yes, Michael. Look, we advocated strongly in this area with the government, and it's great they have listened to our team at National Farmers Federation, but also all our members too. We've all been very well aligned, like New South Wales farmers. And look, we understand there's about 40,000 trusts being used by family farmers across Australia to help manage each year. We use them on our own farms here too for income distribution. Also, in times of drought, they're handy for drought managing. And, of course, they're set up, too, to help protect assets from situations could arise in families. And also, they're an integral part of succession planning, Michael, when it is time to move it on to the next generation. So, look, we're very happy that primary production income was specifically exempted after all the lobbying from our groups.
0: Although there has been some question marks about some of that income that may not be related to the farm, say if you're a contractor, maybe you might be an agronomist, you might be a truck driver, and a lot of farmers do those sorts of things, and the income goes into the family trust. Would that have to be siphoned off and taxed separately?
1: Look, Michael, I'm no tax expert, so, I mean, those sort of questions are probably better answered by a tax expert, your own family accountant. So, look, I do know that is going on. We have our own off-farm family investments that we do similar things with, so it's about minimising our tax, obviously, and trusts have been a vehicle that have helped in this area, but, the budget did propose this new minimum 30% tax on discretionary trust distribution. So some of those crossovers, those links are being looked at differently now, and I do strongly advise everyone to get some expert advice as we move forward, because we certainly are, as a business, our own family. It's we have to be very careful.
0: Yeah, because that's been a question mark, but it's still sort of unanswered now.
1: It really is, yes. It's look, we're working with the government, and obviously explaining situations involved. I mean, the detail is starting to fall out, and the complexities are greater than we initially thought. Look, in general terms, agriculture's had a positive response to what we've highlighted as our important things, and it just does help us protect many family structures from major tax increases, and so we believe it was sensible adjustments for agriculture. But the changes in the capital gains tax rules may reduce concessions for some farms, so that's an area that we need to be very careful in, because many of our farms in Australia are small businesses, our family farms, but they are a greater value than $6 million, so that does trip us out over that small business framework. So, again, that's why we need to very carefully look at how we're operating in that space going forward.
0: Well, that's just a function of the high price of buying land in Australia now, I guess. So that has changed in recent years too. The other issue I wanted to ask about was farm labour and these overseas worker visas and calls from Angus Taylor to really clamp down on immigration. Are you worried that we're going to run out of workers, overseas farm workers, that they're just going to say, well, I'm not going to get Medicare, I'm not going to get any sort of hospital treatment or doctor treatment without paying through the nose, I'm not going to be covered in other services, I'm not going to go to Australia now?
1: Yes, look, what we've been advocating with the current government, and we've met with Minister Burke and Collins regularly about this, and then also with the opposition, explaining what agriculture needs, Michael. I mean, we need a cross-section of suitable people to help us on our farms in Australia, and it's from the palm oil scheme. That's been great. We use them in our own situation, irrigating crops in summer, and then we also use working holiday makers, which are backpackers, as we know them, in many areas right across regional Australia. When we can't find enough locals in our areas and our regional communities to help us, they do fill the gap. So what we're just saying strongly, we need the balance to be right and available. I mean, I'm not going to put a Palm Islander who can't speak English on $1.5 million cotton picker, where when we train backpackers up that can speak a bit of English and things and have different skill sets, they are suitable for some of those high-tech roles and on valuable machinery. So we just do emphasise, I mean, we understand geopolitical reasons. Minister Burke, you know, articulated to me that, you know, the more Palm Islanders we can use, the better, just so, you know, there's other big countries aren't ingratiating themselves on some of their near neighbours. And
0: China, you mean?
1: Look, there's all sorts of countries, aren't there, Michael?
0: But but aren't you worried about the opposition's policy now about immigration? Maybe deterring people from coming and working on farms? Have you had a conversation with Angus Taylor about it?
1: We will definitely be putting that view forward. We need a balance of suitable, semi-skilled and skilled people. I mean, in our science-based areas, we say vet science or agronomy, we obviously need very skilled people where we haven't got enough Australians to fill the gap. But then we need we need truck drivers, Michael. We need, you know, casual labourers. We need that balance. And as you say, working in our regional hospitals and schools in whatever areas where there aren't enough Australians to do all those jobs, we do need the balance. So definitely we will be pushing hard for a suitable balance that helps us in regional Australia. So we need to share the resource, not just in our metropolitan areas. We need them out in regional Australia, but we also need housing built in regional Australia to house these families in appropriate accommodation so they become part of our communities. I mean, out where we are, we have great Filipino communities that are working in our, you know, garages and Toyota-type shops. And then we have a lot of Indian families right across regional Australia now too, working in all sorts of businesses. So it's important we get that balance right. So we do need some immigration, but it needs to be skilled and semi-skilled and to fill casual labour roles too.
0: Hamish McIntyre is the president of the National Farmers Federation. Well, as the federal opposition ratchets up its debate on immigration, agricultural producers are warning Australia's food supply could be threatened by any sharp cut to the overseas intake. The Joint Standing Committee on Migration heard late last week, that migrant workers not only plug crucial labour gaps, they add to overall job security.
2: We are so short in our skills that we're not taking away from our local workforce. They are genuinely additive and they do bring cultural and social perspectives to our local community and create fostering tolerance and understanding of what's happening elsewhere in the world.
0: That's Tasmanian dairy farmer Michelle Lawrence speaking to that Senate committee last week. Tim Ryan is the CEO of the Australian Meat Industry Council, and he's talking about this issue with Sally Sara.
3: It's currently very important, has been for a number of years. We employ a large number of Australian workers, but about one-third on average of the employment in our industry is made up from an overseas migrant labour program.
4: And where do those people come from mostly, Tim?
3: We bring in people from all around the world, and that really reflects the skills available, but a large number from the Pacific through the PALM program, as well as skilled labour through many Southeast Asian countries, as well as North Asia.
4: And Tim, even bringing those workers in, are some parts of your industry still dealing with regular shortfalls?
3: Absolutely. And there's different, I suppose, dynamics in regions across Australia. The pressures that we face kind of depend on factors outside our control, such as the seasons and the weather, and that drives the supply chain, but also how exposed you are to, say, global forces, whether you're exported or domestic. But certainly there are gaps. But the other challenge that we face is just the system of managing and processing visas is particularly frustrating. For instance, some of our members have been waiting up for 12 months for a visa to be processed with no real visibility of why it's being held up. So if you're trying to plan a business and look forward and prepare for the future, when you've got this increasing risky environment, it's extremely challenging when you're kind of stuck in the mud thanks to our visa programs.
4: Why is it proving difficult to continually attract local workers? Is there a sense that migrant workers are taking on the jobs that locals don't want to do?
3: No, it's not Migrant labour taking it away from domestic workers. It's really a gap in the domestic workforce to begin with. There's many challenges. There's a lot of competition from other industries. Many of our rural towns, which were the backbone of the workforce in many blocks of in rural abattoirs, those workforces have kind of drifted to more metro areas, particularly younger people. So there's broader long-term, population challenges that we face, but also we saw major disruption through COVID with, people leaving employment and seeking jobs elsewhere through some change. And since then, we've really seen that much higher dependence on these migrant labour programs.
4: Can industries like meat processing be viable without access to skilled migrants?
3: Absolutely not. In many instances, if you took skilled migrant labour out of the picture, it would fundamentally undermine the business viability. Overseas workers also shores up the job security of the domestic workforce as well. The two are very much complementary.
4: Is there enough housing for these workers?
3: No. And that's the other major challenge that we've seen. Many businesses are now having to be landlords, which they never wanted to be, just to ensure that there's some level of housing that they can attract people into particularly rural and remote areas.
0: Tim Ryan is the CEO of the Australian Meat Industry Council. He's speaking there to Sally Sara. 17 or nearly 18 minutes past 12.
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0: Well, marbled beef may dominate the hot spots or the top spots on the menus, but some analysts believe lamb could soon command the same attention from diners. Right now, beef meat marbling is at around 10%, but the average marbling of lamb meat in Australia sits only at about 4%. Global Agri-Trends analyst Simon Quilty says there are a number of people working behind the scenes when it comes to the marbling quality of lamb, and they're making some great leaps ahead. He explains more to Lara Webster about how the trade of marbling will become increasingly more important, especially where merino lambs are concerned.
6: Yeah, I think it's really important because it really impacts, you know, all the effort and concentration has been on, you know, self-shedding sheep, and so it should be. They've got a really important role here. But this is actually a discussion about lambs that are slow in terms of growth. And what we've found, or the studies and you know, research, is that the slower the growth, which suits the merino lamb, the more the marbling. And one or two processors in Australia have really focused on now measuring that marbling and finding new markets for it, of which Singapore, North America, both the US and Canada included, but parts of Southeast Asia, are today recognising that and paying what I would call a mild premium. Are we seeing that in, you know, the sale yard or with producers? I think it's early days. But what's clear is the success of these few operators is being well noticed by other larger operators who are adopting, you might say, similar technology, and also sharpening their focus on this new part of the market, which is marbling.
7: So what about these premiums then, say in 3 years? I mean, you said at the moment that mild premiums, but where would you expect premiums to sit for those who do go down this path and stay on that path in the next 3 years or so?
6: Well, it'll be merino lambs where the likely premium, because they're the slowest growing. And there will obviously other breed types will look develop this marbling characteristic. So it's very early days, and the experiences in the past is that whether it's Wagyu or whether it's Angus, but processors tend to have a close relationship with farmers that can produce the right type of genetics and the right type of marbling. So I think what you'll find is the price signals will be reflected up and down the supply chain, but it will be a close one-on-one relationship with the right supplier that ensures you get the right premium.
7: Of course, with all of those pressures we're seeing around the globe at the moment and cost of living in, you know, down the track in a few years' time, will we still have enough wealthy people who can afford to eat marbled meat, which, as you say, does attract that premium and therefore more expensive in the shop?
6: And I think, you know, in our presentation today, we in part answered that, the drivers of demand, particularly in North America. So we highlighted, you know, the youth as well as the elderly and that desire to either build muscle protein or maintain it. But the big driver on quality and willingness

0: willingness to pay, that handsome premium is driven by the weight loss drugs that we've seen, Ozempic being a good example, but these GLP-1 drugs that are not cheap, but really, I guess, highlight the need for protein being center of the plate. These are wealthy people that are using these weight loss drugs, and forecast is that that number reaches 92 million within the next 3 years. So more than a quarter of America's population will be on weight loss drugs, but a big part of their diet is ensuring that protein sits center of the plate, and all the evidence points to beef being a huge part of that, along with lamb.
1: Global Agri Trends analyst Simon Quilty speaking there to Lara Webster. Well, from lamb to beef, hundreds of high school students from across the state have spent last week getting a taste for the beef industry in Wingham. Now in its 39th year, Wingham Beef Week gives young people passionate about the industry a chance to see what it's all about, from showing cattle in the ring to seeing how the meat is graded. Lauren Bohane spoke with some of the students at Beef Week, including Bradley Neal from Chatham High.
2: We got some cows sent into the school and we've just been taking care of them since the beginning of this year. Feed them grain, parading them, doing all the good stuff, and now we've taken them to our first big show and their last big show. So we'll go up, have a look, see how well they've done.
3: How's the rest of the week been?
2: It's been cold, wet, miserable, but so fun. Just mucking around with everyone and also doing all, practicing, learning all the things.
3: Are you from a farm? Do you have a farming background?
2: Yep. We've got Hereford Angus, and the ones we've been dealing with here are different. So just playing around with different breeds of cows has been fun as well.
4: I'm Lily Collins. I'm from Scone, New South Wales.
5: And I'm Annabelle Hunt, and I'm from Marywood, New South Wales.
4: So we've come over with our Year 10 Ag class for Wingham Beef Week. We've been studying meat cuts because there's some new people in our class that hasn't really been in the cattle show or learning about meat cuts. So we've all come over and learnt.
5: Yeah, we've come over and we've been like preparing the cattle to show, and now we're like coming and looking at the end result in the abattoirs of like how the cattle have turned out.
3: How have you found the week?
5: Really good. It's been a really good experience. There's been a few ups and downs. It's been a bit wet, but then it's been a really good week.
4: It's also been very special because our teacher, Lisa Bright, is the most amazing ag teacher.
5: And
4: it's her like last kind of Wingham, and she stayed back from going up to Queensland and she took us to Wingham. So yes, it's been really special.
5: She stayed just for us, like to take us through, which we really appreciate.
3: So you're all doing ag. Is beef an industry that you're interested in, that you want to go into after school?
4: It's definitely something that interests me. Cattle has been a big part of my life ever since I was a little girl. So I've grown up around cattle and stuff. So it's definitely something that really interests me, like especially like AI and preg testing and all of the above, and learning just like genetics. It's something that really interests me, yeah.
5: I was like a little bit in the industry, but then Miss Bright has definitely like influenced us all, and especially me, to like get into it. And she's helped us find out what we love to do, and yeah, I really enjoy ag as well.
3: And it's pretty cool, I think, to see the whole process, right? To go from the start, and like you said, you're just about to go into the meatworks now and see
4: how they hang up.
5: Exactly. Yeah. Especially after having them like for ages at school and like feeding them and working on them and like creating a bond, and then bringing them to the show, showing them off, and then getting to see all our hard work paid off, which is pretty cool.
6: President of Wingham Beef Week, Josh Gilbert, says it's been great to see how passionate the kids are about the industry.
7: It's been a cracking week. We've had a lot of really exciting kind of things happening this week, some really great results. We couldn't have asked for a better week.
3: How's the quality been?
7: Yeah, so we had our unleaded dinner last night. Had some amazing bodies in there. Actually, so good. We've had one body that was in the top 1% nationally for meat standards, the MSA grading that we have, and the Pen of Five, I think, was in the top 5% of the national score. So, like, really, really good carcasses. We're going really well.
3: And the kids, how have they gone?
7: Yeah, the kids have been unreal. Like, we've had 500 kids here all week, 120 at the primary school day as well. And, yeah, really incredible, really good group of kids.
3: I've just been down speaking to some of them. They're heading over to the abattoir now to see their carcasses. What does it mean just for these kids to see those animals go through?

0: the whole week and you know, from in the paddock to hanging up.
1: It's pretty much the only place in Australia where you can do this, actually. So it's a great opportunity to see what the animal looks like in the ring and what it looks like hanging up in the chillers, and seeing where the judges have made their decisions and where the kids have kind of guessed their animals have been up to as well. All of that, I think, coming together in one place and actually getting the chance to see both sides of the fence is really important.
2: Wing and Beef Exports General Manager Chris Black says seeing how the event has grown has been fantastic for the local community and the beef industry.
3: We love it for the kids. We've actually got a few of my workers are on the committee. It's been going 39 years. It's big for the community. It's getting bigger and bigger. I remember on a Thursday night we'd started off doing MSA producer awards, and we'd bring a carton of beer and a cube roll and feed about 15 people. So tomorrow night we'd be feeding 120, 140 people. Mm-hmm. And we did last year too.
0: I think 200 odd producers, around 500 kids here for Wing and Beef Week. Coming from right across the state, even interstate, what does it mean to give these kids a taste of what the industry can be?
3: It's great that they can have the experience of showing their cattle in the parade ring. And then when we slaughter the cattle for them, and then they come and view their carcasses. A lot of kids are into netball, soccer, football. These kids are into cattle, and they love it. We've had some great people come and work at Wing and Beef Exports who have come through Beef Week. So we're always looking for young children. Maybe they might go to uni and then come and work at Wing and Beef Exports, but there's plenty of opportunities there.
2: Josh Gilbert says showing young people the opportunities available in the industry is what Wing and Beef Week is all about.
1: This event's been going for 39 years now. We know that all those kids, all those people that have been involved over that 39 years often stay in the industry. And it's a really exciting opportunity for us to make sure we keep getting people through and keep showing them that there are careers in agriculture and that they can access those. You know, we've got kids here who wake up at 3 o'clock in the morning, blow drying their cows, and are so passionate about it. We need to harness that energy for the industry and keep ensuring that those people stay in the sector for a long period of time.
4: There's President of Wing and Beef Week, Josh Gilbert, ending that report from Lauren Bohane. Getting some texts on the tax issue and the overseas labour issue. This person says, isn't it time we wean ourselves off overseas labour? It's not a case of a lack of labour in the regions. The basics are these. Australia pays too much welfare. Two, overseas countries don't pay much welfare. One reason the labour market is only in one direction, it's the nanny state policies over the last few decades. But someone else has texted on the tax issue. Graham from Beechwood says, ordinary employees have to pay whatever tax is before them. This is why certain parts of the economy... why should certain parts of the economy, usually asset holders who are far more wealthy than these ordinary employee-based taxpayers, are able to avoid or minimise tax? The resulting shortfall in tax avoidance throws a heavier burden on others, in many cases people who can't afford it, says Graham from Beechwood. And there's quite a few other texts there as well. Oh, Dave's texted in from Trundle to say... light and steady rain, 16 millimetres so far, and that figure is rising. So he's pretty happy about that, Dave in Trundle. So we'll get an update on the rain from the Bureau in a sec. But before we do anything else, let's turn our attention to news headlines. Rhiannon Solomon Marin's there. Good afternoon.
5: Good afternoon, Michael. The federal government is defending proposed changes to the way discretionary trusts are taxed. The reforms will see them taxed at a minimum of 30%, and that'll kick in from July of 2028. The Coalition is labelling the change a death tax, but the Treasurer, Jim Chalmers, says there are several exemptions, like deceased estates or existing testamentary trusts, which relate to a person's will. A major police sting carried out across New South Wales last week has seen more than 900 people with a history of domestic violence arrested. Police say it was part of a four-day operation targeting alleged offenders, with more than 2,000 charges laid between Wednesday and Saturday. Officers also identified almost 400 AVO breaches and seized nearly 100 firearms. New figures suggest things have improved for tenants in the state's private rental market since no grounds evictions were banned a year ago. The law change forces landlords to give a valid reason for ending a tenancy. Before that came into effect, almost 45% of leases were ended without a reason given. And the Swiss watchmaker Swatch has shut some of its UK stores for a second day after massive crowds queued for a new pocket watch. In Italy, shoppers were brawling out

0: outside a Swatch store after the launch, and in Paris, police reportedly used tear gas after a rush for the new pieces, while in New York, shoppers camped for a week in Times Square. The new Royal Pop pocket watch costs around $600, but they're being resold online for up to $30,000.
1: Wow, I've got mine already,
2: of course.
0: Did you brawl for it?
1: Had to brave the tear gas.
0: Yes. Again. Yes. I can imagine.
1: And I'm just going to put it up on eBay to sell it.
0: Yep. Good stuff.
1: 30 grand. That's the one. No. A pocket watch? Who uses a pocket watch anymore these days? Sorry.
0: I guess it's nurses, maybe.
1: Old-fashioned to me.
0: Yeah, I agree.
1: But everything that's old is new again, Rhiannon.
0: Very true.
1: All right, thanks for that.
0: We'll talk
1: to you later. Rhiannon Solomon-Marin there with the news headlines. Let's find out what's happening with the weather. And Juan Park's here. Good afternoon.
3: Good afternoon, Mark.
1: So some welcome rain starting in the west and coming across, but I guess it's all moved out of the west now.
3: Yes, that's right. So we are seeing widespread rain across the state, as you observed there, as a trough in the west is heading eastward with the rain band along and ahead of the system, bringing widespread rain for much of the state, but for the state's far west, this rain event is largely finished because the trough is making its way to the east, while for much of the northern inland and central west and eastern Riverina and further east, we may see continuation of rainfall. And with that, for those areas, widespread 10 to 30 millimeters by steady accumulation of rainfall is likely. For the rest of today into the first half of tomorrow, while we may see a bit more higher totals for northern tablelands, northwest slopes and plains, and also northern rivers, as well as the mid-north coast, where for those northern areas, widespread today totals of, say, 40 to 70 millimeters may also be possible. And also, for northern rivers and the mid-north coast, there is an increased risk of locally higher falls, and some locations for the northern coastal parts, like northern rivers and the mid-north coast, especially close to Queensland border, may see local rainfall locally reaching 100-plus millimeters in the next 24 hours. Yes, likely increasing, say, this evening and persisting till early tomorrow morning as the trough gets closer to the area and combining with the local topography. So for those areas, we may see such higher rainfall totals by slow-moving rain or thunderstorms, and so that will heighten the risk of flash flooding, and also there may be some riverine responses as well. So for that reason, there is a initial flood watch for the river systems in the mid-north coast and the northern rivers district that currently include Orara, Coffs Harbour, Bellinger and the Kallang rivers and the Nambaka River, and possibly extended to, say, Tweed and the Wilsons and the Brunswick and those river systems in the state's far northeast.
1: Right. And someone's asking what towns, Walgett, Coonamble, are they going to get the sort of 20 to 40 millimetres, places like that, or maybe Moree as well? What sort of rainfall are we talking? It's sort of 40 to 100 possibly for there?
3: This is 40 to 100. If that happens, it will be only along the
1: border.
3: Coast,
1: yep.
3: Yes,
1: right.
3: And
1: the coast.
3: Yeah, that's right, along the north coast. While for northern inland regions, our expectation is widespread, say, 20 to 50 millimeters.
1: Right.
3: So, yes, so that may include Walgett and the Moree and so on, and maybe down to, say, places
1: Coonamble, like Coonabarabran,
3: down
1: to Dubbo.
3: Right. Possibly extending into the upper central west, those towns, as you mentioned, as well as much of the northwest slopes and plains, like, say, Moree and Narrabri and Tamworth and the New England regions, yes.
1: So they've changed the forecast a bit, because earlier on, like sort of five days ago or so, it wasn't looking like the New England Northwest was going to get much rain at all.
3: That's right, yes.
1: And yes, now that's sort of flipped around and they're getting more. They're more than the Riverina, more than the Central West.
3: That's right, yes. Actually, I still remember my earlier prediction.

0: And, you know, that I...
1: We remember.
0: Yeah.
1: Everyone
0: yeah,
1: remembers.
0: Yeah, it was just a few millimetres.
1: We just don't hold you to it because we know it does flip around a bit.
0: Yeah, that's right. And also, yeah, I mean, the movement of the system was slower, and also this system ended up attracting more moistures from the, you know, from the northern latitude, and that actually increased the rainfall for much of the states. But on the other hand, I guess it's a welcome rain.
1: Oh,
0: for
1: yeah,
0: much
1: absolutely.
0: Of the
1: yeah, of yeah? course. Yeah.
0: Yeah.
1: I mean, the other question I had was how long is it going to last for? When does it sort of move out to sea?
0: Yeah, it will be shifting to the eastern areas by tonight into early tomorrow, and then this rain event will be largely finished by say midday tomorrow.
1: Right.
0: While we may still see some scattered follow-up showers across the eastern half in the wake of this rain band, but much of the rain will be delivered from today. It's through the first half of tomorrow.
1: Right, and then what's happening? Is there another high moving in then?
0: That's right, yes. Yep. So, yeah, so with that, you know, this trough, by the way, as it moves offshore, may form into a low-pressure system well offshore and bringing some onshore winds. That means coastal areas may still see some showers, but if that happens, it will be only along the coast, while for much of the state, it will be back to the dry weather because of another high pressure system following behind this system. And so while it is moving across the southeast Australia, that means anywhere on and west of the ranges, we expect back to dry weather conditions from Wednesday onward.
1: Okay, Juan, thanks for that. Some good news for a change. Thank you.
0: Yeah, my pleasure.
1: It's, some rainfall on the way for many parts of the state and for those that have already had it already as well. Mix texted in saying 12 millimetres at Gulgawi, better than a poke in the eye, he says. As I said before, 16 millimetres at Trundle and still raining, so Dave was reasonably happy with that. Ian says at Narandra East, 13 millimetres of rain overnight. And Owen at Manildra says 8.6 millimetres of rain and it's still sprinkling. So hopefully if you want some more, you'll get some more. We're talking about those mixed results from the rainfall, but some graziers out west are pretty elated to be receiving significant rain after a few dry years. Areas like Louth in the far west received much needed rain earlier this year, and now this follow-up is expected to make a big difference. Louth grazier Stuart Laliva has received 60 millimetres, and that rain is still falling, which he expects will take the pressure off all winter.
2: We've had 60 mil, it's still raining here at the moment, 60 mil at the house. Electronic gauge is out the back, probably 29 inch. Our annual rainfall at the moment here at the house is probably about 7 inches out of a 12 inch rainfall. So it's pretty well bumped things up.
3: How are things looking out there? I understand that there was rain earlier in the year around the region as well that might have helped a little bit. How's it looking?
2: Oh, Lucy, it varies from, it's not too bad. The further south and west you go from where we are, the better it gets. The further north you go, the worse it gets. And, there's still some pretty desperate people out there. And, I'm just hoping they're getting under a bit of this.
3: For your operation, how much do you need this rain? What are you doing at the moment to help with, how dry it's been?
2: Oh, look, we've stopped feeding, obviously, now. So that's a bonus. So, things will catch up now. And my expectation is that this rain now will get us well and truly through the winter and probably maybe in a bit of early spring until it gets hot. And then you go to the north there where it's just bare, the country looks dreadful, and they're going to need more than this, to be able to get them, back on track again.
1: Louth grazier Stuart Laliva speaking there with Lucy Thackeray about receiving 60 millimetres of rain since yesterday. It's still falling, and we've also had a report of 16 millimetres at Tottenham as well, and as I said, 16 at Louth and some other areas throughout the Riverina as well, round about that 16 to 20 millimetres. So they probably would have wanted a bit more, but on the way in round Narrabri and Tamworth, expecting maybe between 40, 60, 100 millimetres as you head further north, according to the Weather Bureau. It's coming up to 19 minutes to one on the country hour. We're talking about rain, and it's the anniversary of the one in 500 year floods on the mid-north coast, and that recovery is still underway, as we heard last week. Bridges and roads and farm businesses, they're still rebuilding from the devastation that has to be seen to be believed. And Natasha Yarrington is a dairy farmer at Dolly's Flat, which is just outside of Wingham. She knew that the rain was on the way at the time, but didn't realise how bad it would turn out to be. I asked her to reflect on what happened 1 year ago.
4: Yeah, absolutely. You know, we were looking at the forecast and thinking, surely not, you know, especially so close after the 2021 flood, you know, really hoping that it wasn't going to come. But yeah, it, you know, proved us wrong.
1: Mm. And then, as we were just saying earlier, 700 millimetres of rain all at once. What happened to your place?
4: Yeah, the flood took, we had about 100 acres of our lower country that went under, and with it takes all the fences, all of our winter pasture that had been planted and was all ready to be fed off. So that put us in a pretty hard position, going into winter last year. When the flood happens, you've got the immediate needs of, you know, especially for a dairy farm, cows still need to be milked and they still need to be fed. So that just becomes the priority, feeding everybody. Making sure that, you know, our family is safe and that as well. And then after that, you know, once the water goes down, that's when the recovery period really starts and you start looking at the priorities. And it is really overwhelming. I remember both the 21 flood and last year, you know, going back down the farm and just standing there crying, thinking, where do I even begin with this? It's really overwhelming to see, you know, the land that you've worked hard for, you know, to look like that. But, you know, it's a bit like, you've just got to do one thing at a time and just one foot in front of the other. So it is just about refencing and replanting and just getting back on our feet as best we can.
1: And when you lose that winter feed and, you know, that's an important part of your farm business and it's just gone in an instant, that it's pretty devastating as well.
4: Absolutely. And I think, you know, the 21 flood was really bad and you know, this flood was worse. The water was higher. For us, we had, you know, in some places on our flats, 4 to 5 metres of rushing water, you know, just going through. So the topsoil that was removed and like I said, the pasture and stuff. But the flood last year in terms of timing was worse than the 21 flood because it was in March and we hadn't planted. So last year's flood, just because of that timing, was so much worse because then looking at, you know, it's cold, grass doesn't grow once, you know, we get into the winter time, which is why we plant in the autumn. So just being mid-May, it was just so much worse timing wise and it just had such an impact on our business for the rest of the year. And look, we're still facing the impact of that.
1: Still facing it now, so still recovering.
4: Absolutely. You know, like we didn't have the feed reserves because we didn't have the pasture in. You know, we replanted everything, but we just didn't get the production out of that to then be able to make silage for spring to then put away for this autumn. You know, so it is that ripple effect and it just, you know, affects the next thing and the next thing type thing.
1: So you had about a quarter of your farm that went underwater. You're lucky in a way that you've got a farm that where you can actually have you can bring the cattle onto higher ground.
4: Absolutely, we're incredibly lucky. You know where we are, our house, our dairy, all of our main infrastructure is up off the flats. We have a paddock that we can put the cows in that keeps them nice and safe. And I suppose, you know, with that, there's a bit of survivor's guilt, I suppose, that, you know, we were somewhat okay compared to other farms and dealing with, you know, that side of it as well. There's huge complexities when disasters happen like this.
1: That's right. Exactly. Yeah. That's right. Survivor's guilt. That's exactly right. Because you're looking at everybody else and you're going, you know, oh wow, you know, the devastation for everybody else is horrendous.
4: Absolutely. And it's not just, you know, that these are other people that, you know, these are our friends and our neighbors. Essentially our colleagues. Yeah. You know, we're all in. It's a small community, the dairy industry, and on that we've got friends down on the islands that when we could actually get through, we were down there helping them. They lost their generator in the flood. It wasn't high enough, and so we sent our generator down and, you know, things like that, that what we could do, you know, we did as much as we could to help those because, you know, like that's what you do. And, you know, that's part of being, you know, in a community, in a small rural community, everybody helps everybody. And that's part of, you know, just being able to help each other to get back on our feet and support each other. Because at the end of the day, like, you know, these disasters and, you know, we've been through a few now, the fires, the floods a couple of times. And at the end of the day, stuff is just stuff. And it's the people that really matter. And that's what we have to look after.
1: Absolutely. And when the flood stopped and when the rain stopped, and then it didn't rain again. It hasn't rained again, really. So has that put you in a bit of a predicament too?
4: Absolutely. Really the last 12 months has just been such a up and down roller coaster weather wise.

0: and has had such an impact on our business. So yeah, the rain virtually turned off after the flood. And by, I think, about September, October, we were pretty dry last year. So that made it really hard. Then, you know, spring being really challenging. And then we did get some early rain earlier this year. But, you know, that was about it. We haven't had much since then. So even though it still looks green on top, you know, we're getting a few mils here and there, but we're just not getting enough rain to actually get, you know, in and do anything, any runoff or anything like that. So yeah, it's having a huge impact on our business. And then you throw in the higher fuel prices and fertilizer prices and stuff. Yeah, it's certainly a recipe for disaster in terms of production at the moment.
1: Yeah, because it's all about production with dairies, isn't it?
0: Yeah, absolutely. I mean, that's the thing with cows, with dairy cows, you can't just turn them on and turn them off. And that's really, really hard to manage in a flood or in a crisis like that, because, you know, they, like I said, they still need to be milked. They still need to be fed. They still need their routine and stuff. And, you know, it is really hard on them, and to see them, you know, how much they're suffering and that sort of thing. So, yeah, we've just got to do what we can to look after them the best that we can. I think it was about 2 or 3 days after it had stopped raining, and I looked out in the paddock on the hill where our cows were, you know, and there was probably 3/4 of them were all sitting down. And I thought, gosh, you know, they're just exhausted. They're like us. They're just exhausted. You know, imagine standing out in the rain all week type thing. It takes a toll on them. Absolutely.
1: Well, I really appreciate chatting to the Country Hour. Thanks for that.
0: No worries. Thanks for having me.
1: Natasha Yarrington, who's a dairy farmer at Dolly's Flat, talking about the floods, the 1-in-500-year floods that occurred around this time last year. And Troy from the Swamp says, we came pretty close to drowning in that flood. We're so lucky to be alive, says Troy. Jim, talking about the rain at Trangie, says the gauge is coming up to 18 millimetres and it's still raining. It's still raining a bit softly. 70 millimetres between Wenaring and White Cliffs as well. Someone's texted in on that. And just getting another few numbers as well. You're listening to The Country Hour. It's coming up to 12 minutes to one. Well, let's turn our attention now to inland rail, because we're looking at the issue because it was supposed to be a nation-building project, and the inland rail was to connect Melbourne and Sydney with Melbourne to Brisbane, rather, with 1,600 kilometres of top-notch track, allowing double-stack container trains to move freight between the two in under 24 hours. But ahead of the federal budget, we know that the project now won't be funded north of Parkes because of what they say is a cost blowout of $45 billion. Well, what does that mean for local companies who are working on the inland railway? Mitchell Hanlon is the managing director of Hanlon's Consulting, which is contracted to work on the post-construction drainage works north of Moree. Let's hear a little bit of what Mitchell has to say.
2: Like everyone else, via the media. The contractor we work with, they had no idea either, so it is a bit of a shock.
3: And tell me a bit more about the aspect of the inland rail that you've been working on.
2: Well, we're a surveying and engineering company, so we have traditionally worked on rail for the last 20 years, ever since it was basically taken out of the government hands and put in the private contractor's hands. And on this particular site, we were asked to help with level crossing upgrades. There's about 40 in total, all the farmers' crossings and shire roads. And then we're asked to help with the construction of culvert channels and scour protection and what have you, just to enhance it. So the track was built, great track, new box culverts, high standard concrete sleepers, and all the way to North Star. There's a section north of Moree that needs to be fixed. But, yeah, we've been on that for probably close to 2 years now.
3: Okay. And will that work continue for you in the short term? Is there still work to be done?
2: There is completion of the contract will occur, yes. But we were told that next year would be another 12 months' worth of work. Now, that's in doubt. If everything's no more contracts will be issued, that will be the end of it for us.
3: Why do you think the project has blown out in cost? What has contributed to that?
2: Just general cost of everything. Everyone knows it's more costly to build housing, commercial businesses. It's just an increase of everything. I also have a suspicion that the brief originally was to build the best we can possibly build, and that is, it is magnificent track. It's, don't get me wrong, it's beautiful to see. But unfortunately, Australia is always, it's a big country, and we've only had a certain amount of monies to spend, and traditionally, a shire would say,

0: so much funding for a bitumen road, and they spread it out as long as they can before it run out. So instead of having 100 metres of great section, we'd have a kilometre of adequate section. And I think there's a bit of that happening with this. The costing of the connections, so for instance, Narromine to Narrabri, it's 300 kilometres of track. That's a greenfield track. That's we haven't built a track like that since the Alice Springs to Darwin line. The politicians have looked at the cost of that, balked at that, and then decided to scrap the whole thing without consultation. Long term, freight has to be carried on rail. You cannot put enough trucks on the new highway to carry the expected freight growth. So, you know, you're looking at 1.2 million truck movements. The freight growth at the moment, the freight between Brisbane and Melbourne is 75% of it's on roads. The fuel crisis has been interesting. The trucking guys I know, some aren't driving. You had a Maureen, it's $3.20, $3.30 a litre of diesel. I'd hate to be a truck driver and paying for that. Getting in the ports are hard thing. And we've only got three decent ports in New South Wales. You can get up to Port Gladstone or in the Riverina, a lot of it goes to Port Melbourne. Now, everyone's buying stuff on Amazon, and it's just in time, freight logistics. Everyone buys a Woolworths and Coles and the Aldi and that. So that all comes off a truck, and that's okay because there's flexibility in that. But the heavier stuff needs to be on the train. And right. The North Coast line just doesn't have the capacity for that.
1: Mitchell Hanlon is Managing Director of Hanlon's Consulting. The Federal Infrastructure Minister, Catherine King, put out a statement saying inland rail works north of Parkes will focus on preservation of the corridor as well as protecting future sites for inland rail intermodal terminals in Queensland such as Gowrie and Ebenezer and properties required for preservation of the corridor. Those negotiations will continue. To Bendigo Sheep and Lambs.
2: Good afternoon. Very small yarning for Bendigo at just 4,800 lambs and 1,200 sheep. The sale lasting less than an hour. Lamb prices firm to dearer in spots for trade and lighter lambs, but fair to say buyers still weren't chasing the heavier fed export lambs. The export lambs, $338 to a top of $370, still at a ballpark $10 to $10.50 a kilo, depending on weight and number in a pen. Heavy lambs, $304 to $341 to show a modest improvement. Good trade lambs were scarce at $270 to $307 to be trending over $11 a kilo, but only limited quotes. Overall, there were still a lot of lambs from around $10.50 to $11.40 on mixed quality and often in small lots of less than 30 in a pen. Decent lighter lambs, $180 to $245, with feeders paying to $270. Sheep market similar to Deera and some of the better Merino lines. Heavy ewes, $230 to $280. Better lean sheep, $180 to $220. Broadleaf mutton was $7.50 to $8.50. Jenny Kelly for MLA.
1: Corowa Sheep and Lambs.
3: Good afternoon. Numbers continue to be tight with just 4,680 sheep and lambs on offer. Quality was mixed with additional supplementary fed heavy lambs available. Competition was stronger and most buyers stepping up to the rail, resulting in dearer trends. Heavy trade lambs were firm to $12 dearer, $247 to $300 per head to average. $1,128 per kilo carcass weight. Heavy lambs jumped $9, $291 to $325. Extra heavy export lambs gained $28, $338 to $367 to average $1,031 per kilo carcass weight. Merino lambs gained $10, heavy trade $250 to $278. Mutton followed Deera trends. Extra heavy crossbred ewes jumped $12, hitting $290. Merinos were $9 to $17 stronger, $221 to $280, with trade sheep selling between $169 and $217. I'm Caroline Ronald for MLA at Corowa.
1: Dubbo Sheep and Lambs.
4: With light rain falling, along with the forecast for more, the numbers were reduced considerably for a yarding of 15,000 lambs. It was only a fair quality yarding, with odd pins of well-finished trade and heavyweight lambs throughout, along with large numbers of lightweight lambs lacking condition. Most of the regular buyers were operating, along with additional restocker support from the south. Lightweight lambs to the processors were $15 dearer, with a 12 to 18 kilogram two scores selling from $170 to $220. Trade weight lambs were 12 dearer, with a 20 to 24 kilogram lamb selling from $210 to $280. $284. Heavyweight lambs are around firm, with the lambs over 24 kilograms selling from $280 to $325, with the heaviest lambs still to be sold. The few trade weight merino lambs were 5 dearer, selling from $215 to $246. Lambs to the restockers and feeders were $10 dearer, with the feeders paying from $205 to $268, while the restockers paid from $95 to $248. Hoggets sold to $295. We have the balance of the lambs and 7,500 mutton still to be sold. This is David Monk in Dubbo for MLA.
1: Wagga cattle.
5: Good afternoon. Numbers dropped back slightly to 4,260, combined in the total 1,780 cows. The usual export and domestic buyers did make it to the sale, but were very selective across the mixed quality yarding. Feedlots dominated most categories, while restockers were active across lighter weight classes. Lightweight steers back to the paddock were 30 cents cheaper. Feeder steers, lightweight, eased 11 cents, $4.45 to $5. Medium weight feeder steers, they jumped 20 cents on account of the good quality, $4.46 to $5.34. Lightweight feeder heifers lifted 10 cents, $3.50 to $4.86. Medium weights were back 5 cents in the heifer category, $4.50 to $4.90. Trade heifers were firm, $4.10 to $4.74. Heavy steers to suit the processors, $4 to $4.66, losing 15 cents. Bullocks were scarce, $4.20 to $4.35. Heavy cows did bounce 10 cents, $3.55 to $3.98. Leaner cows under 520 kilo were back 10 to 15 cents, $2.60 to $3.60. And store cows ranging in price from $3.18 to $3.40. I'm Leanne Dax, MLA.
1: To Forbes Cattle.
6: Numbers slipped this sale with agents yarding 1,111 head. Quality continues to be very mixed, with some good lines of well-bred cattle on offer, along with the secondary crossbred types. The usual buyers are present, competing in a stronger market. Yearling steers to feed sold from $4.41 to $5.30 cents a kilo. Lightweights to restockers received from $4.20 to $4.78. A good run of finished heifers sold from $4.40 to $4.84, while the plainer types to feed received from $4.11 to $4.87. Heavy steers and bullocks range from $4.59 to $4.75. This has been Crystal Ridley at Forbes from LA.
1: And Tamworth cattle.
7: Numbers continue to shorten in Tamworth, where 3,290 cattle were scanned, 700 less than the previous week. It was fair quality yarding that consisted predominantly of cows and yearling type cattle. All major buyers were present for strong competition in an overall dearer market. Young cattle to the trade were limited. The steers topped at 484 cents, while the heifers reached 490 cents. Yearling steers to feed were over 20 cents dearer, to range between 444 and 540 cents kilogram. The heifers to feed were considerably dearer. They made from 396 to 492 cents kilogram. Blood cattle to the restocker, 30 to 40 cents dearer. The steers topped at 540 cents, the heifers made it to 512. Prime grown cattle to the processor were up to 20 cents dearer. The steers topped at 530 cents, and the heifers got to 467 cents kilogram. Cows were 10 to 15 cents dearer across the board. This is Hamish Hosegood in Tamworth for MLA.
1: And the news to hand is that the double strength mouse bait has just been approved. It's coming up to news time.
8: Rhiannon Solomon Marin with ABC News. Nearly 1,000 people have been charged with domestic violence offences during a major police operation across New South Wales. Police say the four-day sting, which ran last week, used intelligence to target people with a history of DV. More than 2,000 charges were laid in total, almost 400 AVO breaches were identified and nearly 100 firearms seized. Assistant Commissioner Adam Johnson says the arrest should send a message to offenders.
9: This is what we do on a day-to-day basis. But this is a corporately branded operation where we bring a lot of specialists and field officers together to target people, and a lot of these people don't want to be found.
8: A Labor frontbencher is defending last week's federal budget, as opinion polls suggest the government is facing some backlash over its decision to wind back negative gearing and capital gains tax. A Resolve poll published in the Nine papers suggests Labor's primary vote has fallen 3 points to 29%, and opposition leader Angus Taylor is now ahead of Anthony Albanese as preferred Prime Minister. Senator Murray Watt says the tax reforms, which represent a broken promise, will help 75,000 young Australians enter the housing market.
10: We didn't expect to get a bounce in the polls. What we're doing it to achieve is to boost the number of young Australians who can get a foothold in the housing market.
8: The family of Daniel Duggan says they're appealing a federal court decision that dismissed his bid to avoid extradition to the United States. The former US Marines pilot was arrested in Orange in 2022 at the request

0: The new rules force landlords to give a valid reason for ending a tenancy. Before the change, an estimated 45% of leases ended without landlords giving a valid reason. Tenants Union Chief Executive Leo Patterson-Ross says the reforms have been a big step in the right direction.
1: Implementing the removal of no grounds evictions, replacing it with a fairer list, the other changes around pets, around background charges, fees for paying rent, all of these were positive. They have made a difference. Have we fixed the renting system? Absolutely not.
0: A parliamentary inquiry into live music in New South Wales is looking at how changes to public transport can support more people going to events across Greater Sydney. Nandini Deer has more.
2: For the growing number of young people living in Sydney's outer suburbs, access to transport limits attendance at live music gigs. Today's inquiry into the state of live music in New South Wales is discussing how to boost attendance numbers at events and improve accessibility. 24-hour Economy Commissioner Mike Rodriguez says an extended train timetable at this year's Mardi Gras is an example of a possible solution.
3: The certainty that the transport would be available is a driver for people having the confidence to go out.
2: The inquiry continues this afternoon with music festival stakeholders expected to discuss the rising costs of insurance.
0: The Dutch cruise ship at the centre of a deadly hantavirus outbreak is approaching the Netherlands port of Rotterdam, where it's due to dock in the coming hours. The outbreak on board the vessel during a trip from Argentina to Cape Verde has so far claimed 3 lives. Dozens of people have been placed into quarantine around the world, including in WA, where 4 Australians, 1 permanent resident and 1 New Zealander are at a facility near Perth. Once back in the Netherlands, the crew members still aboard the ship will enter quarantine and the vessel will be disinfected. In sport, Australian sprinter Eddie Nketiah has broken the national all-conditions record in the 100 metres for a second time this season. Running with an illegal tailwind of 5.6 metres per second, Nketiah clocked a time of 9.74 seconds. The 25-year-old achieved the feat while claiming victory for the University of Southern California at a track and field meet in Nebraska. The legal Australian record of 9.93 seconds was set by Patrick Johnson in 2003. To the weather, widespread showers in the east and north of the state, tending more isolated about areas in the southeast. The chance of storms along the northern coastline, possibly severe with heavy rainfall. In Sydney, rain increasing this afternoon with light winds. This is ABC News.
4: G'day, welcome to The World Today. I'm Andy Park, coming to you from Gadigal Land in Sydney. Nice to have your company. This Monday, Ukraine carries out its largest drone attack on Russia in more than a year. And how the cowboys and cowgirls of tomorrow are learning the ropes at one camp draft clinic.
5: And then catch your cow's head. Get to that eye. Get to that blocking section.
6: It's a challenging sport because you've got to control 3 brains under pressure. You've got to control yours, you've got to control your horses, and then you've got to control a cow's brain to go where you want it to go. So it is a tricky sport, but you know, a lot of people are doing it, a lot of people are picking it up.
4: Fewer than half the properties up for auction in Sydney this past weekend actually sold in what analysts say is a further softening of the housing market following the federal budget. New polling out today shows Labor's primary vote is down off the back of breaking election promises over capital gains tax and negative gearing. But Treasurer Jim Chalmers says the government's happy to take the hit to deliver changes that he says will make things easier for first home buyers to get a foot in the door. Here's Bridget Fitzgerald.
7: Australia's housing market has been losing steam for months, with growing uncertainty and recent interest rate rises. But Sydney real estate agent Alex Pataro says his first post-budget weekend of auctions showed a further weakening.
8: Yeah, you could definitely feel a noticeable change. I conducted 14 auctions across Saturday and Sunday. 8 of those had no buyers whatsoever.
7: And is that unusual?
8: Very unusual. The average number of bidders has been hovering about 2, 2.5 across Sydney. To get none is extremely unusual.
7: As an auctioneer and a general manager at Ray White, Alex Pataro says he's witnessed the recent downturn firsthand, but says the government's changes to negative gearing and the capital gains tax discount outlined in last week's budget are having a direct effect on confidence.
8: Yeah, there are a number of sellers and buyers who are holding off just to see how things progress within the market.

0: But we have had a few buyers pull out of deals on secondhand stock where the negative gearing was previously a benefit and now it's not.
1: Preliminary data from the research firm Cotality shows the auction clearance rate in Sydney at the weekend dropped to 49%, its lowest level since 2020 and the early stages of the COVID-19 pandemic. Cotality's Director of Research, Tim Lawless, says changes to the tax system are one part of the picture.
2: We've seen inflation tracking higher, the RBA has become much more hawkish. We've seen last year's rate cuts completely wiped out with 75 basis points of rate hikes. Then on top of that, there's the uncertainty around the Strait of Hormuz and what's happening in the Middle East. That's seen sentiment plummet to the lowest levels we've seen since the 1970s. So it is a bit of a perfect storm. And now, of course, we're seeing tax reform that's probably going to be impacting on investor demand.
1: The drop in the auction clearance rate in Australia's largest market comes as two polls published in Nine and News Corp papers today show a high level of post-budget uncertainty. The Resolve poll, published in The Age and the Sydney Morning Herald, showed a drop in Labor's primary vote and a rise in support for One Nation. Deputy Opposition Leader Jane Hume told Sky News the polling results should send alarm bells for Labor and that they're paying the price for broken election promises.
3: Let's face it, Australians have woken up to the fact that they have been lied to by their government.
1: But the government says the changes were necessary and it's now up to them to sell the policies to the Australian public. Jim Chalmers is the Federal Treasurer.
4: The status quo in housing and in tax is broken and we are fixing it. And we're coming at this housing challenge from every responsible angle. Difficult decisions, but the right decisions to get more Australians into more homes. And we're fixing that broken status quo in housing over the years to come. And that is worth any near-term political cost that we might pay.
1: Dr. Pandanus Petta is a postdoctoral research fellow at ANU's School of Politics and International Relations.
5: The changes are sort of within margins of error. It's not dramatic swings away from them. And it's hard to sort of tease out all the different things that can be going into that number for people. So it might be to do with the budget or it might be to do with how they're feeling. A lot of people are sort of stressed out and not optimistic about the future at the moment, so they're naturally inclined to be less favourable to the people who are in power.
1: Dr. Petta says the high levels of uncertainty revealed in the polling shows the government does have the opportunity to explain its policies to voters, particularly 2 years out from a federal election.
6: Bridget Fitzgerald there. Well, health authorities in two African countries are racing to contain an outbreak of Ebola. The Democratic Republic of Congo and Uganda have declared more than 300 cases of the disease that have so far caused 80 deaths. The World Health Organization has declared the situation a global health emergency, but it doesn't yet meet the criteria of a pandemic emergency, which is the highest level of alert. Rachel Mealy has the story.
7: In the remote northeast province of Ituri in the Democratic Republic of Congo, the number of reported cases of Ebola is climbing. The outbreak is a strain of the disease called Bundibugyo, for which there's currently no vaccine. Authorities in the Democratic Republic of Congo say they're moving quickly. Health Minister Samuel Roger Kamba says treatment centres will be built in the area.
8: Nous avons déjà déployé la riposte.
9: The sites are already chosen and this morning we brought all the tents to set up the treatment centre. We know that the hospitals are already under strain because of the number of patients. I would like to inform everyone here that we have 59 patients who are actively being treated at the moment.
7: He's urging people who may be reluctant to come forward to get treated early.
9: The sooner we take the patient in for care, the sooner we treat them, the sooner we'll stop the movement, what we call the spread of the virus. So this is not a mystical disease. Make yourself known so that you can be taken care of and so we can prevent the disease from spreading. That's really the message. Treatment is free. Come and get treated.
7: Dr. Ian Norton has worked with the World Health Organization during previous outbreaks. He says containing the disease is a difficult process.
10: It is difficult because we've come to get used to now ring fencing vaccines around those who are contacts of the Zaire form of Ebola. This Bundibugyo or BVD doesn't have a vaccine. It also actually doesn't respond to the normal testing cartridges. So we have these laboratories in a box with these little cartridges we can do for testing Ebola virus disease. And unfortunately, it doesn't pick up this particular strain either. So doubly difficult.
7: Dr. Norton says the work to combat the disease will also be hampered because it's occurring in a remote, politically contested zone, housing an impoverished population.
10: In Ituri and northern Kivus, they're heavily contested, multiple small militia groups. It's a mining area where the militia groups are trying to get access and win sort of currency in. It's right next to the Ugandan border. It's extremely unstable. Several times we've had to remove teams from the field. I vividly remember going to multiple coordination meetings with the local Ministry of Health. And then just a week after I left, an armed gang came into that very coordination centre and shot somebody dead. So just to put in perspective how dangerous it is to live and work there.
7: Jane Holton is the chair of the Coalition for Epidemic Preparedness. She says the WHO's declaration will help resources flow to the region.
11: But what this does is say very clearly to the world, we need your help. This is urgent. People have already lost their lives and this could get a lot worse.
7: Closer to home, Australia has recorded its first death from diphtheria in almost a decade. More than 160 cases have been recorded nationally this year, with the Northern Territory and WA declaring outbreaks of the disease. John Boffa is Chief Medical Officer for Public Health at the Central Australian Aboriginal Congress.
12: Now, it could be a new strain, it could be more virulent, it could be the vaccine's not quite as effective as it used to be. Well, there could be other reasons why our immunity is not as good as it used to be, and that needs to be, that's being investigated. But the main issue now is what once was a disease which was held back and under control has re-emerged, and re-emerged with a vengeance, particularly amongst the most vulnerable people of the Northern Territory.
6: John Boffa from the Central Australian Aboriginal Congress, sending that report by Rachel Mealy. I'm Andy Park. 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Subscribe to the podcast for all our stories. Just search for The World Today. Well, much attention has been put on fuel and natural gas supplies affected by the war in Iran, but lesser known resources such as helium have also been widely affected by the conflict. And as Alison Branley reports, Australia is well placed to take advantage of global shortages.
13: In the middle of a wheat paddock on the York Peninsula west of Adelaide is a small gas well sitting in cleared space the size of a soccer pitch. Buried deep below is some of the purest helium in the world, a prehistoric relic of the decomposition of radioactive uranium. ASX-listed company Gold Hydrogen is trying to extract it, and managing director Neil McDonald says for good reason. Since the war with Iran, the spot price of helium has doubled.
14: Qatar and the Ras Laffan production facility got impacted with the Iran conflict. That has taken and removed 30% of the world's helium supply.
13: The gas most notably used to inflate party balloons has become hot property globally because of its use in the manufacture of microchips and semiconductors. Dr. Arup George from the University of New South Wales says it's essential to the expansion of data centres and artificial intelligence.
15: Those technologies depend on very advanced semiconductor chips that requires extraordinarily complex manufacturing processes.
13: Helium is most prized as a coolant because it's the coldest liquid on Earth. As Duncan Stovell explains, it's used in MRI machines to cool the superconducting magnets and allow imaging to take place.
16: The liquid helium will evaporate over time, so it does require topping up.
13: He runs Magnetica, a Brisbane startup about to launch small MRIs that can scan limbs. They're deliberately designed to use less helium. The Future Energy Exports Cooperative Research Centre estimates 6 of Australia's 10 liquid natural gas plants have commercial quantities of helium in their wells. Chief Executive Professor Eric May saying helium is escaping in the tail gases of existing plants, never to be recovered. He and Dr. George say the gas should be added back to Australia's critical minerals list after it was delisted in 2023. Professor May says listing can open up a series of tax breaks and investment supports.
17: It is definitely critical to modern society. and we should be incentivizing its production and recovery.
13: In last week's federal budget, helium shortages were identified as a potential risk to growth in regional manufacturing hubs. But Resources Minister Madeleine King didn't respond to concerns about its removal from the critical minerals list, saying in a statement the government will continue to monitor any potential supply chain disruptions.
6: Alison Branley there. Ukraine has carried out its largest drone attack on Russia in more than a year. The European country launched more than 1,000 drones at its larger neighbour in a wave of strikes, killing four people, including an Indian worker. Ukraine has ramped up drone attacks in recent weeks, targeting oil refineries as the prospect of renewed peace talks dwindle. Kathleen O'Connor here.
7: Thick black smoke rises into the air as Ukraine launches its biggest attack on Russia in over 12 months. The Kremlin says it shot down around 500 Ukrainian drones overnight. Four people were killed in the strikes, three of them in the Moscow region, including an Indian worker. Ukrainian President Volodymyr Zelensky.
18: Today, a very large-scale operation by the Ukrainian Defense Forces, our security service of Ukraine, and our intelligence services targeted the Moscow region. It was a significant wave of deep strikes. We gave Ukraine this capability.
7: He says the strikes are payback after Russia last week carried out its heaviest drone and missile attack on Kyiv since it invaded Ukraine more than 4 years ago. 24 people were killed, including children. Mr. Zelensky says Kyiv is capable of executing lethal long-range attacks.
18: The distance to the targets this time was more than 500 kilometres, which is also significant because the Moscow region is the area most heavily saturated with Russian air defence systems. They protect their centre of power the most, but Ukrainian long-range capabilities are already overcoming this.
7: Peter Dickinson is the editor of the Ukraine Alert at the Atlantic Council. He says the attack is significant.
19: It was probably the biggest raid on Moscow of the entire war, and Ukraine seems to have penetrated Moscow's very strong and intense air defences. So they've struck a number of targets across Moscow and in the Moscow region, including an oil refinery, which is widely seen as one of the most protected objects in the whole of Russia.
7: Mr. Dickinson says Ukraine is hitting its enemy where it hurts, stepping up its attacks in recent weeks, aiming at oil refineries, depots and pipelines.
19: This is a message they've been wanting to send for a long time. The perception in Ukraine is that Russia is an empire, and unless you can touch the capital, Moscow, you're only going to have a limited effect. So Ukraine's had a lot of success in the last year, especially the last few months, hitting Russia's critical infrastructure, its energy industry and its military industrial industry throughout the country, but without actually being able to reach into Moscow. There's always this sense that the centre of power, the power brokers in Moscow simply won't pay that much attention. But being able to penetrate that perimeter around Moscow, which is far stronger than anything else in Russia, is a really important sort of landmark for the Ukrainian military to have achieved that.
7: Over the weekend, eight people in Ukraine were also injured as Russian drones targeted homes in the country's southeast. Pavlo is a resident in Dnipro. He says a Russian drone struck the room where he was sleeping.
20: I was resting on the third floor of what is now a two-story building. A drone flew into the room from that side and exploded. All that was left was the edge of the bed where I'd been sleeping. The neighbours rushed over, brought two ladders and helped me get down.
7: Meanwhile, Ukrainian President Volodymyr Zelensky is continuing his focus on increasing ties with European allies, holding a phone conversation with French President Emmanuel Macron to discuss its air defence and anti-ballistic capabilities. The two leaders also discussed increasing Ukraine's current ability to counter Russian attacks.
6: Kathleen O'Connor. From fake medicines to watches, counterfeits are everywhere these days, and they're getting harder and harder to catch. Even harder is to battle the idea that some consumers actually want to buy fakes and that the makers of the real items can sometimes in part be blamed for the rise in fakery of their own goods. Jed Limnikas is a senior lecturer in marketing at Adelaide University and joins me. Jed, why have fake goods boomed so much, particularly when it comes to the advent of online shopping?
0: Historically, counterfeit goods used to be more like a touristy thing where you travel and you see them on the street or pick them up in a market somewhere. But with growth of e-commerce, and you had massive companies like Amazon, eBay, Alibaba, and so on, as they emerged, a lot of these counterfeit goods moved online or started moving online. And then we also had COVID, so everybody was sitting indoors basically with nothing to do, just browse the internet. So all of these factors just kind of accumulated and made the counterfeit goods sort of a very large market right now.
6: Obviously, some shoppers do actually want to buy fakes, don't they?
0: Oh, absolutely. I mean, you can never stop the counterfeiting to the full extent. But what we keep observing for the most part is people that do buy genuine products, over time, they've observed increasing prices and decreasing quality. And there's lots of stories that people pick up an item that they want and the stitching is already falling apart, pieces are falling off an item, or they immediately see defects in that. So the perception of value that they're getting has been declining over time. And at the same time, you have this emergence of counterfeits that look identical. And in some cases, the stories from consumers that are coming out that they're higher quality than the genuine. So their fraction of the cost look identical. So it's becoming an almost logical choice for some people that the counterfeit is the better option.
6: Sneakers or handbags might be one thing, but pharmaceuticals, counterfeit pharmaceuticals have become a real issue, haven't they? Particularly when it comes to, well, the idea that you have no idea what's inside them.
0: Absolutely. And we see this thing mainly driven by the artificial scarcity. So then that's where they go to these potentially shady websites or whatever. And that's where pharmaceuticals really shine, because usually you have a central supplier or very few, or the item has sold out and people are simply, they want the product. They just can't access it. So they look for any way to get it. And that's where they encounter counterfeits and potentially very harmful to them.
6: What are countries, what are companies, and what are consumers able to do to beat the counterfeiters or the pirating of goods in this case?
0: For companies, we see time and again that it's simply a matter of access, because customers do want that genuine product. They're just pushed to the counterfeit market because it's not available. So if companies actually

0: directly to consumers. People simply didn't have to go look for these products elsewhere because they could just get it directly from the company. As for consumers, the saying, if it's too good to be true, that tends to hold. If it's a resale channel, maybe have a look at things that have re-authentication. Many companies are now doing things to ensure that the product that is being resold is actually genuine and not counterfeit. So look for signs of quality through that. But if at all possible, try to go through genuine channels as much as possible. Even if not directly from the company, maybe through something bigger like Amazon, something that can guarantee at least some safety.
1: Jed Libnikas is a senior lecturer in marketing at Adelaide University. Appreciate your time. Thank you so much.
0: Thanks for having me.
1: Well, if you've never been to a camp draft, you're missing an incredible bond between horse and rider. It takes precision, skill, and speed, along with a high level of horsemanship and the ability to read cattle's behaviour. Lily McClure went along to a camp drafting clinic in far west New South Wales to find out what's hooking riders into the sport.
2: In the small community of Topar, amongst the red dirt and flies, horse riders and spectators watch intently as cattle are moved around a small yard. Jay Charnock is demonstrating how to cut out a cow from a mob on horseback.
3: Okay, same thing. Notice when I was on this mare, that cow turned his tail to me.
2: Jay Charnock is a horse trainer and camp drafting teacher from the New South Wales mid-north coast. He's travelled to outback New South Wales to find the next generation of camp drafters and share his knowledge and passion for the sport.
4: I really like the you know, getting to know a horse, getting teamwork with a horse and, you know, starting a horse from scratch, from absolutely nothing and bringing it right through to being a top-level competition horse.
2: It's not for the faint-hearted, though.
4: You've got what they call a camp, which is an arena that's about 15 to 18 metres across, a small arena, about 25, 30 metres deep, and there's seven to eight cows in there. You've got to go in and separate one cow out, bring it up to the front of the camp yard while it's trying to get back to its buddies, and your horse has to be able to sidestep like a football player to block that cow, a bit like a collie dog, you know, on sheep, and some of these horses have got that bred into them.
2: From then, the gates are opened.
4: And then we step on

0: You watch a lot of it, and for some people it looks really easy and whatever, but once you start doing it, it's pretty tricky sport.
1: As for how the sport originated, Jay Charnock says it all started as a bit of fun.
0: It was basically originated out on stock camps, and it was, you know, guys would be moving cattle around and, you know, from paddock to paddock, and, you know, one cow might break out and the fella would get on his, you know, he'd be on a horse and he'd have to go and lap it around and get it off a tree and, you know, round another bush and back into the mob or whatever, and guarantee there would have been a bit of Aussie larrikinism going on there. They would have said, my horse can do that better than yours. And that's sort of how camp drafting started. So it started in the bush.
1: While many participants and attendees to the annual Topar camp draft are often locals, some travel long distances to chase cattle in the Red Dirt Arena. Lily Anderson from Simbrick Vale Station, 180 kilometres northeast of Broken Hill, has been riding ever since she was little. She's new to the camp drafting scene but is keen to give it a crack.
2: I reckon it's pretty fun. You've got to have a lot of

0: direction.
1: That's Horse Trainer Jay Charnock ending that report by Lily McCure. And that's all from the World Today team this Monday. Thanks for your company. Hope you can join me at the same time tomorrow. I'm Andy Park. Have a great afternoon.

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2: with James O'Loughlin
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0: Lovely to have your company. If you're just joining us, James O'Loughlin with you. Coming up in the program, we are going to talk in about an hour's time. Do you ever talk to inanimate objects? So we're inspired to do this because my wife got in the car the other day that had something wrong with it and had been fixed. And she said, oh, it's so good to see you're all better. And I thought that was lovely. Often when I speak to inanimate objects, it's when they're not working properly. We have a garage with a little fob thing, and the fob thing that you press to supposedly automatically open the garage door works about 1 out of 28 times. And so I find myself saying to it, come on, open, which is silly. But I liked how Lucy was talking to an inanimate object in a positive way. So we'll do that at 2:30. An episode of I Don't Get It. After 2, if you have any I Don't Get It, let us know. What's an I Don't Get It? It's just something in the wonderful world that's all around us that you don't quite understand. You want to explain to you. For example, the one we've got going at the moment, slightly rude, but why do ducks have corkscrew penises? Seems extremely impractical, but I guess I'm looking at that from a human point of view. So we'll try and clear that up after 2, and in a moment we'll talk to a 16-year-old barber taking the world by storm. Firstly, though, let's get the latest news headlines. Good

0: support local jobs. The green and gold Australian-made kangaroo logo is celebrating its 40th anniversary this year. The government says if households spend an extra $10 a week on Australian-made products, it would create around 10,000 extra jobs. And there'll be more news at 2.
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2: Great to have you company. Now, we're doing a kind of a new thing in about 10 minutes time. Basically, what we want is a couple of you to contribute, three potential interviewees and one judge to help us decide what I'm going to talk to one of them about. Essentially, I'm if you want to be one of the three potential interviewees, I'm going to just ask you about some segment of your life. It won't be too personal. It might be about what you normally have for breakfast. It might be the last time you went shopping for something big, that sort of thing. Just little life segment things, and we can just have a bit of a chat, and then we need four people in total, ideally. If you want to be one of them, it'll be about 10 minutes time. You'll be needed on the radio for about 10 minutes. Just have a little friendly talk to me. The text is 1300. No, we don't want the text. The phone, call now on 1300 222 702.
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2: So Will Green is a barber, so what? Well, he's only 16 and he has been named a finalist for Rookie of the Year at the prestigious Barber Grammys in the United States, and he joins us. Hello, Will.
4: Hello, James. How are you?
2: Good. How did you become a barber and how old were you?
4: So I first cut my mate's hair when I was around 13 years old. We were having a normal sleepover and I asked him, can I cut your hair? And he's like, sure. So I cut it. And at the time, I thought it was good. And I kept going on and here I am now, just building up my clientele.
2: How could you? I mean, most people like get taught how to. Did you just know instinctively how to do it?
4: So when I first did it, I had no clue what I was doing. I was just going for it. But going like through the years of being a barber, I've been to various events, various courses of learning how to cut hair. And then when I first started, I joined a barbershop and also learned off YouTube.
2: Really?
4: Yeah.
2: So no mentor, no bit too long at the sides, Will, just kind of. And I guess your first few clients, they need to be quite brave, didn't they?
4: Yes, 100%. I definitely stuffed a lot of my friends up when I first started.
2: Right. And they were okay with that?
4: Yes, they were okay. They were looking at the bigger picture.
2: It grows back. And so then what, you started advertising what you could do, how?
4: I started advertising it through online platforms like TikTok, Instagram, YouTube, and through that I just started to blow up. One of my first like viral videos was me giving my dad his riz back. So basically making him look good. But I think the main reason why it blew up was because he was bald.
2: He was bald. What do you mean?
4: Yes.
2: He's just brave to let you.
4: He was bold.
2: I think you said bold, like courageous. That sounds tricky. And so where's the business at now?
4: So right now I used to cut in the garage and now I have a studio on the side of my house where I cut hair. And I've been traveling for work. I've been going up to Queensland, down to Melbourne. And I went on this 2.5-week tour to promote this expo, and it was awesome. We did a bunch of free charity. We did a bunch of various events of me teaching other people and educating on how I cut hair, and now I'm going to America.
2: Hang on. You've never been an apprentice. You've learned off YouTube. How can you be teaching people?
4: So it's all the courses in my knowledge that I've gained through barbering. Like, I've been taught by some of the

0: world's best educators in barbering, and through that I've gained my own skills, and people want to see how I do what I do. And it's not just cutting and showing them how I cut, it's also showing them how I've been able to achieve so many views, followers, and be a successful business owner.
1: Does achieving all the views and followers lead to, you know, the business going better and you making more money? I guess it does.
0: 100%. And that's why I sort of started posting when I first did, because I saw it as a free way of creating content and showing people my passion and what I love to do.
1: Okay. And you go to the United States to attend the Barber of, is it the Rookie of the Year at the Barber Grammys in the United States? How did you get nominated for that?
0: So I applied myself. You had to make a up to 3-minute video of saying why you should be Rookie of the Year. And then I got in and there was a first round of voting. I got enough votes to become a finalist, which I am now. And the votes are closing today, which is crazy, in less than 30 minutes.
1: Oh, okay.
0: Yeah.
1: What do people do if they want to vote?
0: Well, if people want to vote for me, you can go onto my Instagram, which is Cuts by Greeny, and you can click the link in my Instagram page and it'll take you to where you can vote.
1: So are you still at school? And if so, what year?
0: Yes, I'm still in school. I'm in year 11 at the moment.
1: And do you think now, great, I've got a great future as a barber insured, or do you think I'm pretty good at being an entrepreneur? Maybe I could do lots of things.
0: Honestly, I was talking about this with someone yesterday, and I was telling them it's not just about barbering for me. It's about being an entrepreneur and having that entrepreneur mindset. I am always keen to go at other things, not even in the hair industry, but I just am a massive entrepreneur and I'm a big fan of learning and learning from your mistakes.
1: Yeah, well, your mistakes on other people's head, which you don't make anymore. Yeah. That was just the beginning. So have you got a plan after you finish school?
0: I don't have a definite plan, but one of my main things I really want to accomplish after school is being able to travel the world and educate people, not just on how to do haircuts, but how to win and how to have a good mindset, how to be successful in their industry, no matter what it is, hair, barbering, anything.
1: You want to be an influencer?
0: Yeah.
1: I see. So you want to go around and speak at conferences and, you know, give inspirational talks with usable takeouts and all that.
0: Yeah. Okay. Yeah. I just want to be an inspiration to the next generation, and not just the next generation, but to everyone.
1: Wow. Like me too. Like the previous generations.
0: Yeah.
1: Yeah, I think that's – I'm trying to remember what I was doing when I was 16, and it was basically coming home after school and drinking lots of Milo. So I'm incredibly impressed with what you're doing. I really hope you win.
0: Thank you so much.
1: It's not about winning, is it? It's about the experience of going there and meeting people and seeing what they're doing and what you're doing and all that, right?
0: Yeah. Yeah, it's just – I feel like – when the opportunity came up for me to go to the USA, I said to myself, I'm like, I need to go. And it's not just because of the fact I'll learn so much. It's also because I can network and become global. I can network with people from around the world, which is insane.
1: Well, good on you, Will. Good luck. I hope you have a wonderful,
0: thank you so much, James.
1: A wonderful time and get heaps out of it. Go well.
0: Thank you so much for your time. It was awesome.
1: It's great talking to you. 16-year-old barber Will Greene, finalist in the International Barber Awards in the United States in the coveted Rookie of the Year category. So what we're going to do in a moment is this called Random Radio. We've got one listener, one judge, and you'll see. It'll work. It's going to work really well. Bradley, how are you?
2: I'm great, thanks, mate. Yourself?
1: Yeah, really good. So I'm going to ask you about some things in your life, but what I ask you about is going to be determined by Carol. Hello, Carol.
3: Hello, James.
1: Hello, Carol. So you have a limited but pivotal

0: totally important role, in that I'm going to suggest some topics to you and you pick one, and then I'm going to kind of interview Bradley about that for a few minutes, and I'm going to ask you to pick another topic. Does that sound all right?
1: Well, we'll see, yes.
0: We'll see. You've got the easy role, Bradley. You've got the hard role. Can you just tell where you're from, what do you do, a bit about that?
2: I'm from Tookley and I'm a teacher's aide.
0: Oh, okay. And how long have you been doing that for?
2: About 5 years. I've just relocated from Cairns.
0: Right. Fascinating stuff here. So many things to go into. And living arrangements by yourself with others?
2: With others.
0: With others. Okay, good. Yeah. So, Carol, I'm going to ask, I'm going to talk to and get the opinions of and the experience of Bradley in one of these topics, living arrangements, which we've touched on, what they do on a typical Monday. You've already heard as a teacher's aide, that could be interesting. Bradley's childhood dream or one of his hobbies. So you can pick which one. So they're living arrangements, typical Monday, childhood dream, or one of Bradley's hobbies. Which would you like to hear
1: childhood
0: more?
1: Childhood dream.
0: Childhood dream. Lovely. Now, don't go away, Carol, because you have to do this again. Bradley, what did you do what was your dream when you were a kid?
2: Policeman.
0: Yeah?
2: Yeah, yeah.
0: Why?
2: My father was one.
0: Hmm.
2: Yeah, and I just liked the idea of it.
0: Yeah.
2: It didn't come to fruition, which is no heartbreak or anything.
0: Mm.
2: I don't think at the age of 19, turning 20, when I would have finished all the training and stuff.
0: Yeah.
2: I was nowhere near mature enough to put a gun on my hip and go out into the world.
0: So I tell you, it sounds your dad probably came home and had a positive experience about it, not a negative experience.
2: Yeah, yeah, yeah. Well, he only told us the positive ones. There were only one or two negative ones that he shared.
0: Because there are some policemen who, you know, don't talk about their job a lot. But was he quite open if you asked him questions about it?
2: Oh, not really. Old school. Like, he's been passed 2 years now. So it was 20 years ago he finished.
0: Yeah.
2: And, yeah, it was, yeah. Oh, in those days, you just go down the pub and have a beer and
0: don't talk
2: about it.
0: Yeah. and with the attraction, I mean, how it's so interesting when people want to do what their dad does. Was the attraction partly that's what dad was, or was it just more about being part of the police?
2: I think it was a bit of dad, because he's your hero.
0: Yeah.
2: And also, I think my nature is I'm like a carer anyway, as in my role now anyway.
0: That's really interesting.
2: Like, you're looking after people.
0: Yeah, yeah. It's really interesting to hear the idea of a police person described as a carer, because I don't think that's what most of us think of it as. But it's true in a way, isn't it?
2: They look after us, whether it's like, it's not the care we know of, as in like coming over and looking after your grandmother or whatever, but they're making sure there's no like idiots driving around on the roads.
0: Keeping
2: doing
0: us safe
2: to the world.
0: Yeah.
2: Yeah.
0: And so did you tell your dad you wanted to be a policeman?
2: Oh, yeah, yeah, definitely.
0: And what did he say?
2: I think he knew that I wasn't going to be mature enough at the age of 20 with a gun on my hip.
0: So did you, I mean, did you try and get into police college?
2: No. When the time came, I thought, I don't want to do that.
0: Right. And have you ever regretted it or thought about giving it another crack?
2: No regrets.
0: No regrets?
2: No regrets about anything.
0: Yeah, yeah, right. But you certainly...
2: If I changed something then, I wouldn't be here now.
0: Yeah. So you're not lying awake at night going, I should have become a policeman.
2: No, not at all.
0: Do you reckon now that you've got through you've grown up a bit, do you think you'd be good at it?
2: I'd be great at it. Not then.
0: Yeah.
2: Now I'd definitely be great at it.
0: Why do you think you'd be great at it?
2: Oh, just because I know what's right. Not like in a broad sense. I know what's right and wrong, and I think I'm a good people person.
0: Yeah.
2: you can solve problems with your brain instead of your fist, and like, yeah, just word your way through it.
0: Yeah.
2: Most problems can be, but like, there's also, I think I've got a kind heart, so yeah.
0: Yeah, but right. Yeah.
2: Well, that's a good job, I reckon. Yeah.
0: Well, that's a very, very important thing, because it's a very, I don't know, do you know, well, you know your father, I don't know if you know other police people, but I think they often feel, not ostracised, that's too strong a word, but judged by the rest of us.
2: Yeah, yeah, definitely, definitely. And a lot, and I don't know, but the ones I've known, in my life, I've probably known about half a dozen others, none of them go through to retirement.
0: Right, well, they leave beforehand.
2: Yeah, yeah.
0: Well, there's a cost, isn't there?
2: I've never thought of that until now.
0: Yeah, I mean, you know, they're the ones who are going to car crashes, aren't they?
2: Yeah, exactly. Oh, yeah, it'd be that. You'd see horrendous things. It'd be a hard job, that's for sure.
0: Yeah, I mean, I'm not saying...
2: But very rewarding as well.
0: Yeah, I mean, I'm not saying being a teacher's aide is a walk in the park, but you don't see the same level of traumatic thing. Well, I hope you don't.
2: Yeah,
0: anyway.
2: No, depends which school you go to.
0: Yeah, I guess that's true. No. Well,
2: I was in a school in Cairns, so it was nice and peaceful and, yeah.
0: Yeah. Excellent. So I'm talking to Bradley about a topic picked by Carol from a number we gave. So, Bradley, can we go again on a different topic?
2: Yeah, for sure.
0: All right. Carol, how'd you find that?
3: Very interesting.
0: Oh, good.
3: Very interesting.
0: I was hoping you weren't going to say, actually, I zoned out. I was reading the paper.
3: I'm just parked, sitting in my car. I'm retired, so I've got all the time in the world.
0: Oh, well, that's good. That's good. Well, can if I give you a couple more topics, can you pick another one?
3: Sure.
0: Then maybe, if you're willing, we'll turn the tables. We'll see. No. Let Bradley pick one for you, but that's up to you. Okay. It'll either be Bradley's biggest accomplishment, an important relationship in Bradley's life, or Bradley's attitude and experience with pets.
3: Mm.
0: What do you think? Biggest biggest accomplishment, important relationship, or Bradley and pets?
3: I think Bradley and pets.
0: Bradley and pets? All right.
3: Yeah.
0: Okay. Hey, Bradley.
2: Hey, how you going?
0: Got a pet?
2: I had one.
0: Okay.
2: Oh, no, like I had a beautiful black Labrador named Bailey.
0: Yeah.
2: For about 13 years. He passed about 4 years ago.
0: Mm.
2: But, yeah, best dog in the world. Before teacher's aide, I used to be in childcare.
0: Yeah.
2: And he used to come and hang out with all the kids. He'd lay there with 9 3-year-olds.
0: Really?
2: Poking and prodding him. Didn't care. Loved it.
0: I thought there'd be some regulation against that. That's fantastic.
2: Well, yeah, I had to do a risk assessment.
0: Yeah, right.
2: In triplicate and do everything like that. But, yeah.
0: So and
2: he was such a passive dog as well.
0: He was what?
2: Such a passive dog.
0: Oh, yeah, right. I thought you said sociopathic, and I thought, that doesn't sound good.
2: No.
0: So how old were you when you got him?
2: I was about 38.
0: Okay. And had you had a dog before then?
2: Oh, I had one for a little bit while I was a kid, but it was a crazy border collie and would bark at a leaf about 5 kilometres away, so he had to go to a farm in Yass, but he actually went to a farm in Yass.
0: Right.
2: Like it wasn't just the story we were told.
0: Right. I understand. Hey, no pressure, Bradley, but someone's texted in very interesting, referring to you. Now this is where the pressure starts. Oh, my gosh, someone said I'm interesting. Yeah. I've got to be interesting. Just play it cool. Do what you're doing.
2: Yeah,
0: so what prompted you at age 38 to think now's the time to get a doc?
2: Oh, well, I was giving it to, I think it might have been just a trial run by my partner.
0: Mm.
2: To see if we could have kids, if I was good enough.
0: Oh.
2: It was just before that. We just bought a house.
0: Yep.
2: And it was time to get another member of the family.
0: Okay. And, duck to water, did you love it from day one or was there an adjustment period?
2: Oh, yeah,
0: period?
2: Yeah. Loved it. Yeah. Yeah, I'm an animal person, no matter what it is, but dogs are the best anyway.
0: Yeah. And was he a puppy when you got him? I guess he was.
2: Yeah.
0: And
2: yeah, just old legs.
0: You said it might have been a trial run for kids. Did Did you go to step two of that trial?

0: I passed, and that was going to be my great accomplishment answer.
1: Right, right.
0: My beautiful boy, Maximus.
1: How old's Maximus?
0: Month off 18.
1: Oh, nearly a man.
0: Yeah, he's a man already. 6'3", 110 k's. He's huge.
1: Wow, it's a weird time, isn't it, when your kids...
0: He gave me a piggyback the other day.
1: Oh, my goodness. Right, I've got an 18-year-old. I'm going to ask her to give me a piggyback when I get... it's a weird time, don't you think, when they're on the cusp of adulthood? The relationship, do you find the relationship kind of changes a bit?
0: Yeah, it's a bit weird because you go, well, when he steps out the door, no one's going to, like, he's a man now. He's got to be... Yeah, he can't be my beautiful boy anymore.
1: Well,
0: he's always going to be it.
1: Yeah, your beautiful boy's in there somewhere.
0: Yeah, exactly.
1: What does he want to do?
0: Carpentry.
1: Yeah, nice. I meant to ask you this: your dog Bailey. Why Bailey the name?
0: That's just what he got. He's full. I'm going to give some away in the year, but his full name is Bailey Dog Gleason. Dog was his middle name.
1: Okay, lovely. And sorry to touch on this, but it must have been when you've had a dog for that amount of time, when you love, must have been tough times when he left the world.
0: Oh, yeah, nuts. Mm. I remember I rang me the boss at the time. I was actually a stonemason at this time. But I rang me boss and said, oh, Bailey's gone, because everyone knows about him.
1: Mm.
0: And I said, I won't be in. And then... I think I went in that afternoon because I couldn't be at home thinking about him.
1: Oh, yeah. Yeah, it's really tough grief. Are you going to get another dog, do you think?
0: Yeah, I think I'm almost ready, eh?
1: Yeah. Great. That's great.
0: Yeah, he's got a high bar, but...
1: Yeah. It's a lot of pressure on the new dog, isn't it?
0: Yeah, that's it.
1: Now, I wonder, let me go back to Carol for a tick. G'day, Carol.
2: Yes, hi.
1: Hi, are you up for turning the tables or would you rather not to? No pressure.
2: Well, let's give it a go.
1: All right, good. So, Bradley, that was so fantastic talking to you. Can you pick a topic for me to talk to Carol about? A, your typical Monday. B, childhood dream. C, biggest to come. Oh, no, we've done... No, sorry, let me go back again. A, typical Monday. B, one of your hobbies. C, biggest accomplishment. What do you think, Bradley?
0: Biggest accomplishment.
1: All right, let's go. Carol, well, does anything spring to mind when I say your biggest accomplishment?
2: Well, a good family
1: mm-hmm.
2: and a great job that I love
1: mm-hmm.
2: and 28 years in the health service.
1: Oh, wow. Well, let's pick one. Do you want to go with the that I can be more nosy about, the family or the career in the health service?
2: The career in the health service.
1: Okay. And how old were you when you started that?
2: Well, I left school and joined the dental hospital in Melbourne for a 3-year course,
1: mm-hmm.
2: and it was fantastic.
1: And what were you training to be?
2: A dental assistant.
1: Mm-hmm. And did you work as a dental assistant?
2: Yep. It took me all the way to London.
1: Did it?
2: I worked in Harley Street for a little while.
1: Yeah.
2: Yep.
1: Did you? I guess it would depend. Is it one of the? Well, there's the patients, and some of them are nice, and you know, I guess there are a lot of them are scared, aren't they?
2: Well, yes. Really, it's what they don't know that they're afraid of, not you know, or previous experiences, remembering that and revisiting. But I enjoyed meeting different people and finding out little bits about them like you do.
1: Yeah, I do too. That's very, very true. Was part of the job to try and help them relax, particularly the ones who were very scared? And how did you do that?
2: I just asked them things about themselves that were interesting but not too invasive.
1: Yeah. Like what? Like what would you start with? You know, what are you up to today or something like that?
2: Yeah, well, a young boy, he walked in a T-shirt that had a message on the back.
1: Hmm.
2: And I said to him, oh, what place do you play in your rugby team?
1: Hmm.
2: And he said, how do you know I play rugby? And I said, Who dressed you this morning? It's written all over your shirt.

0: Very good. And I guess the other thing would be whether you got on with the dentist you were working with.
1: Oh, yeah, but, you know, it's your people skills. You gain more, more by being nice and getting on with people.
0: So you
1: if they're not nice, just giving them the no-frills department.
0: Yeah. And so you said it, you did it for 28 years. So, well, you did to your late 40s?
1: That was my one job for 28 years.
0: Yeah. And what happened?
1: I retired after that.
0: You retired at 48?
1: No, 73.
0: Oh, so I thought you were doing it for 28 years and you started at 20.
1: 28 years in the one position.
0: Oh,
1: yeah.
0: Wow. And where was that?
1: New South Wales, country.
0: Yeah. And what town, or do you not want to say?
1: Coffs Harbour.
0: Oh, yeah, right. And so you probably got to know, you'd seen everyone in the whole place in the dentist chair.
1: Yes. Yeah. We all know each other.
0: Yeah. Do you still live there?
1: Sorry?
0: Do you still live there?
1: Yes. Yeah.
0: Yeah. Oh, look, thank you so much for telling us a bit about that. And thank you too, Anthony. It was, I found that really, sorry, Bradley, I don't know why I said Anthony. someone's saying, love the new segment, ordinary people telling ordinary stories. Thank you. That's from David. I mean, there's nothing ordinary about either of you, or in fact, any of us. So thank you so much, Bradley. Just lovely to talk to you.
2: Yeah, my pleasure, mate. Anytime.
0: And thank you so much, Carol. Really nice to talk to you too.
1: Oh, thank you. Yes, I'm a rusted on listener.
0: Well, good. I'm glad. Don't go anywhere. It's been really nice to get to know a bit about both of you. We're coming up to 2 o'clock news time. We'll have an episode of I Don't Get It after the news. So I don't get it. Anything about the world you're just not quite understanding. For example, one we've got going today is why ducks apparently have corkscrew penises. Well, how could that be helpful? So, if you can think of one, text it in now, 0467 922 702, 2 o'clock.
3: Rhiannon Solomon Marin with ABC News. The family of former US Marine Corps pilot Daniel Duggan has announced they'll appeal a federal court decision that ruled in favour of his extradition to the United States. Caitlin Maloney reports.
4: Justice Stelios handed down his decision last month, dismissing Daniel Duggan's bid to avoid extradition to the US. He is accused of unlawfully helping train Chinese military pilots in South Africa in 2012. But Mr. Duggan's family says he is innocent, today announcing they will appeal the federal court decision and continue fighting for his freedom. Mr. Duggan, who is an Australian citizen, was arrested in the New South Wales town of Orange in 2022 at the request of the US government and has been detained in a maximum security prison since. The appeal will be heard in the federal court at a later date.
3: Public housing advocates say while they're supportive of the federal budget's tax changes, they want the government to do even more. The Prime Minister has proposed changes to tax concessions that are aimed at helping first home buyers enter the market. Anthony Albanese spent today defending his party's policies. Anglicare Australia's May Azizi says housing was more affordable up to the mid-80s as one in three tenants used to rent from the government.
5: When you look around the world at the countries that are doing a good job on housing, the ones that have avoided having a housing crisis altogether or are starting to turn their housing crisis around, they are the countries where the government is playing a really big role in housing supply. They're not just leaving it to the private market.
3: Police say making arrests is just one aspect of tackling domestic violence in New South Wales. Nearly 1,000 people were charged with DV-related offences across the state.

0: pregnancy and their trips suddenly cancelled days before their overseas holidays. National tourism reporter Christy Sexton-McGrath has more.
1: Melbourne-based AVG Travels has emailed more than 200 customers saying itineraries are under review due to operational scheduling adjustments. More than a dozen tour packages, mainly to China, have been affected. Melbourne resident Libby Jennings was due to fly to China today, but the trip was cancelled a few days ago. She's asked for a refund.
2: So far, I haven't had an answer.
1: The Council of Australian Tour Operators has suspended AVG Travels membership following the cancellation. AVG Travels has apologised for the situation and says they remain fully operational.
0: Residents of an eastern Sydney council are divided over a controversial parking proposal affecting some of the city's most popular beaches. Randwick City Council wants to introduce parking meters at its 10 beaches, which include Coogee, Clevelandia.

0: Belly and Maroubra. In a survey of residents, just over half support the idea, while more than 40% are against it. Under the proposed change, which will return to a council meeting later this year, residents will be issued with one free parking permit per household. In the NRL, the New South Wales State of Origin coach insists the return of James Tedesco at fullback is the right call. After missing the series last season, the 2025 Dally M medal winner has been recalled for this year's series against Queensland at the expense of Penrith's Dylan Edwards. Blues coach Laurie Daly says Tedesco deserves his spot.
1: It's a tough call. Obviously, both those players deserve to be in the squad, but we can only find a place for one. In the end, Teddy got the job.
0: To the weather, widespread showers to the east and north of the state, tending more isolated about areas in the southeast. The chance of storms along the northern coastline, possibly severe with heavy rainfall. Storms also possible about the central inland. In Sydney, rain increasing this afternoon with light winds. Rain easing tomorrow, tops of 22 degrees in the city and in the west. 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It's 2:05.
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Great to have you company, and thanks very much for all the text saying you like the new segment, randomly interviewing people about random topics. Yeah, we'll do it again. It was fun. Time now, though, for

0: I don't get it as our weekly celebration and destruction of everyday mystery. We take so much of the world for granted, and yet all you have to do is stare at something for a while, and sometimes you realise that you don't get something about it. You don't quite understand what's happening in the world, and that's what we do, and I don't get it. We share the mysteries, and then between us, we know pretty much everything, so we generally solve them. And if there's one we can't solve, we get some, you know, expert-y person in on another day to do it for us. So I've only got one to get us going today, but I'm fascinated by it. The I don't get it is, why do ducks and geese have a corkscrew penis? I've seen pictures. Not, you know, I haven't gone searching for them, but I have seen pictures, and it is a thing. And I just wonder what quirk. I mean, essentially, if you look at animals, they're very efficient. They have evolved in a way that makes, you know, that makes every part of them very well designed for their particular circumstances and their survival needs. So why that? That's one thing we want to know. If you can help us, or if you have an I don't get it question yourself, please text on 0467 922 702, or phone on 1300 222 702. Glenn, what don't you get?
1: Well, when you go down to a supermarket and you see bottles of plain drinking water on the shelf, you have a look at them, and they've all got a use-by date. Now, this is pure water.
0: Yeah.
1: There's no bacteria floating around in it, I assume. Mm. Completely purified in the manufacturing process. Why does it have a use-by date?
0: Yeah, that's really interesting.
1: I'm a scientist, and I've got some ideas in my head, but I actually don't know the answer.
0: Mm. Yeah, okay, great. Well, someone will, I'm sure. We will try and find out. That's fascinating. I don't get it. And just the sort of thing we're looking for, that is taking something we all take for granted, there's use-by dates on everything, and going deep and saying, well, why with water? The text 0467 922 702 if you can help with an answer, or you've got a question yourself. And the phone, 1300 222 702. Hi, Lisa.
2: Hi, James.
0: What don't you get?
2: Well, this has bugged me for so long.
0: Mm.
2: You know those road bridges that trucks get stuck under sometimes, or a lot of times?
0: Mm.

0: That's what I don't get. That's what I don't get, James, because the road bridge has a height written on it.
1: Yeah.
0: And surely the truck drivers know how high their truck is.
1: Yeah. You'd think it'd be.
0: Why do they go under it?
1: Yeah. I mean, it doesn't happen often, but it does happen, doesn't it?
0: It does.
1: Mm, that's a very good question. Particularly if you've been, you know, like if you're a truck driver, like I can imagine if I got in a truck just once and I drove, I wouldn't be thinking about if I came to a tunnel or a road bridge, I wouldn't be thinking how high is my truck, how high is the thing. But if it's your job, you probably would. It'd be automatic to think that.
0: Surely, surely, yes.
1: Yeah, very good, Lisa. We'll try and get to the bottom of it. Thank you very much for that. Mark, hi, what don't you get? What don't you get, Mark?
2: Oh, sorry, I didn't think you said
1: that's
2: Mark.
1: That's all right.
2: Now, I don't get why, this isn't the question, but you said, if you got any, I don't quit a questions.
1: Yes.
2: Quit a questions.
1: Yes.
2: I think you mean get a questions.
1: I think I did.
2: Anyway. Now, there's no pun intended here.
1: Right.
2: But why, when people go bald, do you lose hair on top of your head and not the sides and the back?
1: Yeah, right. That's
2: now,
1: true.
2: Just to tell you something else about that, I've got a bad skin cancer problem at the moment. And I'm on some really strong steroid drugs.
1: Yeah.
2: And all my hair fell off on top of my head first.
1: Yeah, right. Right.
2: Wonder why it does that.
1: Yeah, and me too.
2: And it stays at the side and the, well, not all of it, but the side and the back, but not nearly the top, just vanishes.
1: It's been over 20 years since I lost hair on top of my head.
2: Yeah.
1: I've still got it on the side. I mean,
2: and someone might know why your hair falls out when you got steroid and take leukemia drug. Leukemia, whatever it is, drugs.
1: Thank you, Mark. We'll investigate. Before we go, are things going all right? Is the, you know, with the...
2: Oh, it's just slow.
1: Yeah. Oh, well, good luck, mate.
2: Anyway. Okay.
1: Yeah, thank you very much. Good to talk to you. Alex, what... oh, that's funny. Phone's not... Oh, there we go. Sorry, we got had just a little glitch. So we've got this touch screen to take the phone calls. You just touch it, but... I touched it firmly and it didn't take, but now it's better, which is lucky because it's a fairly fundamental part of this segment. Alex, hello.
3: Hi, James. How are you?
1: Good, good. Can you help us with an answer?
3: Yeah, look, I'm pretty sure the water bottle situation is not actually about the water per se, but what it's held in, which is the plastic, which can degrade. So I'm not sure what would happen with glass. Maybe the use-by date would be longer, but it's actually about the plastic. I'm pretty sure that's the answer.
1: Oh, okay. I wonder how long it is.
3: Yeah, I don't know. I mean, I've noticed it as well, and that's just what I assume.
1: Yeah, well, yeah. It kind of makes sense because the water's not going to go off, is it, in an airtight container?
3: No.
1: Yeah. Hey, thank you very much, Alex.
4: Just don't get this world.
1: We will have Gary Kennedy in a moment, our food safety expert on the water, in just a tick. Let me give you an audit. This is what where I don't get it in today so far. There's room for more. Why are ducks' penises corkscrew shaped? Why is supermarket water in sealed bottles have a use-by date? Why do some trucks get caught under tunnels, given that a truck driver would know? I mean, maybe the answer is they're often shunted from truck to truck. You know, this one's this high and then they've quickly moved to one that's a different height than another height, so they might get mixed up. Could that be a theory? I don't know much about truck drivers' worlds. And Mark wants to know why you lose, when you go bald, that you lose hair at the top of your head first and sometimes the side stuff can stay on for, well, in my case, decades. If you want to be a part of I Don't Get It, the text 0467 922 702 and the phone 1300 222 702. Gary Kennedy is here. Hello, Gary.
5: Hey, James. I was listening and thought I know the answer to that one.
1: And that wasn't the duck penises one, was it?
5: No. This is the date codes on bottled water.
1: Yes. What's going on?
5: Well, the first thing is it shouldn't be a use-by date, because use-by date means food safety, and as you rightly said, bottled water never goes off.
1: Mm.
5: So it'll be a best-before date is what they put on bottled water.
1: Yep.
5: There are

0: There are two reasons why it's on there. One of them is because the food laws in Australia says that all food, including water, must have a date code on it in case of recall, in case there's a bad batch, so
1: Oh.
0: people know whether they got the bad one or not.
1: Yep.
0: And the reason they put best before instead of just a date code is most bottled water is made by the big bottlers who also bottle soft drink, and all the soft drink has best before and it runs down the same date coding lines. So because the cola and the orange drink all say best before, they just put the same date stamps on the bottled water and it ends up with best before, even though really it doesn't need it. So it's partly because the law requires a date code for, in case there's a recall. And it's partly because it's just on the same machines that do best before on the soft drink.
1: So it's not because little bits of plastic might get in the water.
0: No. That the bottles we use here, PET, really don't have that as a problem. I mean, you shouldn't use them 100 times, but for the time in soft drink and bottled water, no, it really doesn't last that long on the shelves before anything to do with the water's a problem, with the bo something from the bottle getting in it.
1: So, Gary, if you, as we speak, there is a listener with a bottle of water in their hand and they've just looked down and said, best before 1st of January 2026, it sounds like from what you've said, they're still okay drinking
0: Oh yeah, that'd be fine.
1: it.
0: No
1: Okay.
0: problem. No problem at all.
1: Hey, thank you very much for that.
0: No problem. See you next week.
1: Yeah, looking forward to it already. Gary joins us, of course, every second Thursday to talk about all issues to do with food safety. We've still got a number of I don't get us floating around. If you can help us solve any of them, the text 0467 922 702 in the phone 1300 222 702. Never thought I'd be saying this phrase on the radio, but Dash knows about duck penises. Hi, Dash.
2: Hello, James. How are you, mate?
1: Good. Why are they corkscrews?
2: Well, first of all, I'm in a big truck at the moment, so I can help Lisa out.
1: Oh, good.
2: Yeah, a lot of truck drivers are dumb, so that's the answer to that.
1: Well, let me just ask you another question about that. Are truck drivers often moved between trucks of different heights fairly often, or are they usually in the same truck or at least a truck of the same height?
2: No, they'll get moved around, but most of the things that hit bridges are loads, and they don't measure their load, the height of their load before they get on the road. Which is,
1: Oh, it's not the truck, it's the load in the truck.
2: it's well, you've got a box, which we're generally the same sort of height, or if you've got a load, but you've got like an excavator on or something of that nature, and it looks high, measure it.
1: It must be a horrible feeling.
2: I've got some mates who have done it, yeah, and it's lasted for years and years, the ramifications.
1: Oh, really? Yeah,
2: Yep.
1: yeah. What do you know about duck penises?
2: Mate, this is a good theory of mine. The old story of water off a duck's back?
1: Yes.
2: Well, there's an older theory of a duck off a duck's back. So the old bloke, he needs as much help as he can, and it's a bit of a grip thing.
1: I mean, it's an interesting theory.
2: Thank you. I'm all here. I'm here all week.
1: You, Dash. Thank you very much. He rang up about ducks' penises and had a joke, but he helped us out a lot with the truck drivers. Wayne, you're a truck driver?
3: Yes, James. How are you today?
1: Good, thank you. Why do they sometimes go under a bridge that, it's too low?
3: As your previous guy said, your loads change. And if you're not smart enough to be on the smart end of a tape measure, you'll get it wrong every time.
1: You could just get me. I mean, if you're having a busy day and you're a bit stressed about something, I mean, I guess, and maybe you're going under a few road bridges, could you just zone out for one accidentally, or does it become absolutely automatic whenever you see one?
3: No, most people are aware. A lot of it happens in the city areas where you're not sure of your route, you're not sure when you're going to come across a low bridge. And sometimes, and unfortunately it's too true, some people just switch off.
1: Yeah, bit of cognitive overload.
3: Why do car drivers run through red lights?
1: Yeah.
3: Exactly the same thing.
1: My mum was the safest driver. Slow. She was so slow. She drove through a red light once. Luckily, it was in Canberra. So the odds of being hit were very, very low, and we weren't. But, yeah, look, thank you very much, Wayne.
3: There's more yet.
1: Oh, you're going? Yet. Keep going.
3: Yes. You know about, as you were saying, with bald people.
1: Mm.
3: Well, I'm also a bald bogan truck driver.
1: Right.
3: Now, when I had my first marriage, my wife wanted a waterbed.
1: Okay.
3: And I am now, 40 years later, bald, and I put it down to the backwash of the waterbed.
1: Do you?
3: I do, very much so.
1: Well, I'm trying, how would that work?
3: I'll let your imagination take over.
1: Okay.
3: Now, while I've got you for the first time in however many years, I'd like to thank you for helping us get through the night as a truck driver when you used to be on evenings.
1: Oh, wow, that is a few years. Thank you very much, Wayne. Yep. It was a pleasure and a privilege.
3: Great to talk to you. Thank you.
1: You too, mate. I appreciate your call. You're on ABC Local Radio in New South Wales. James O'Loughlin with you. This is I Don't Get It. Just don't get this world. And we are trying to work out why duck penises are corkscrews. We've had a couple of theories, but they're more humour-based. We've sorted out supermarket water why it has a use-by date. It's not for plastic particles. It's just in case there's a recall. We've kind of sorted out why trucks sometimes get caught under road bridges. Just a bit of human error happening there. And what we don't know is... also the ducks, and also why we lose hair when we go bald at the top of our head, sometimes decades before the sides. Sometimes the sides never go. And I got a friend who started going bald at 20. He's still got the sides. So there. 0467 922 702 is the text and the phone. 1-300-222-702. Jeff says, before Gary gave the explanation for bottled water, I thought the best before label should read best before it was bottled. It's probably right, I reckon. Goran, hello. What don't you get? Oh, sorry, Goran. That was my human error. Start again.
4: Yeah. The International Airport in Los Angeles, LAX, what does the X stand for in there?
1: Yeah, right. That's a very good question. We'll try and work it out. Thank you very much, Goran. I wonder if there was already an LA somewhere and they had to distinguish it. But very interesting. If anyone can help us with that, please do. Thank goodness. Steve may know about duck penises. I'm wary because he might just have a joke about it. Hey, Steve, what do you think?
5: no joke. It's a serious matter, James. I can tell you that.
1: Yes.
5: Most duck mating, from experience, I was born and raised on a farm, and I've worked on farms. Duck mating is mostly done in the water, and it's a little bit off balance. It looks like the drake is trying to drown the female. But yes, I would say that is backing up the answer previously to help the drake balance.
1: Oh, right. Okay.
5: Yes, it's done in water, very rarely on land.
1: Right.
5: And it looks like the two ducks are having a massive fight, but they're just sort of sealing the union.
1: I see. Where's the romance gone?
5: Yeah, look, there is no romance in the animal world.
1: I don't know. I wonder if there is. But thank you very much, Steve. There must be some, surely, in some species. Thank you very much. Someone says the truck driver who called would probably remember a series from the 80s called Max Headroom. I remember that. It was animated, I think. It was about a man who sustained a significant head injury by hitting a boom gate that had Max Headroom written on it because that was the only thing he said. They thought it was his name. I do remember that. David, you know why LAX Airport in Los Angeles is called that? Hey, David.
6: Hi,
1: David. Yeah.
6: How are you?
1: Good. Tell me about LAX.
6: So, well, it's not just LAX. Dubai is DXB. So all of the airports have to have a three-letter IATA code. So it must be three letters. And where there's not an obvious other letter, they can throw an X in it so it becomes a three-letter code.
1: Okay. That makes sense.
6: So it's just like a space saver with an X. And then, you know, you also avoid any double ups of other cities that might have similar letters that are already being used.
1: Do you know a bit about the airline industry?
6: I do.
1: Do you know why they can't handle apostrophes?
6: It's very old technology, the reservation system.
1: Mm.
6: And they're still running on a lot of stuff that was designed in the 50s and 60s.
1: Mm.
6: And it's just a formatting thing. So it's not quite. Some of the newer systems can, but the old PNR-based reservation systems can't.
1: Because it's bad. It's okay if you're O'Brien, but if you're O'Loughlin, without an apostrophe, it looks like such a jumble of letters. And I always hope when I get on, the flight attendant won't say, you know, welcome back, mister, and then look at my boarding pass and it just becomes a mess. So it'd be good if they did one day. But I'm sure changing over would create an enormous hassle.
6: Well, some of the newer systems are, and it's also in the banking system as well. So you'll see if you ever have to put in a reference or something on online banking, it won't let you do special characters or spaces or certain things.
1: Mm.
6: In the notes field, it might, because that's free form. But where it's a structured sort of field, there's rules around what you can and what you can't have.
1: It's just an emotional cost, I have to say, filling out an online form. And you get right to the bottom, then you press submit. And then it won't go through and it goes back and your surname is, you know, highlighted in red. There's a big message saying, this contains illegal characters. it hurts me.
6: It's a big problem. My wife has a hyphen in her name.
1: Yeah.
6: In her first name. But in some official documents, it's a space and in some it's nothing.
1: Yes.
6: And she's spending months trying to work out how to get everything aligned so she can get, you know, the Service New South Wales app, because it keeps telling her that she doesn't exist.
1: Yeah. Yeah, right. Yes. I've had that with something. I can't remember which, but yes, she has my sympathy. Thank you very much, David. Lovely talking to you.
6: You're welcome. Thanks, James.
1: You're on ABC Local Radio. We're kind of winding up. I don't get it now, but Ethan has the last word on duck penises. Ethan, go ahead.
7: Yeah, g'day. G'day. I've listened to all the other answers provided, but I think the main reason is that terrestrial birds would normally have the male just rub his cloaca against the female in the courtship ritual, whereas a duck being aquatic or tending a mate in the water, if they would do that, they'd lose their sperm to the water and you wouldn't have a proper sperm transfer.
1: Right.
7: So that's why they need to have a penis, and the shape of the penis being corkscrewed would help that.
1: Very good. Thank you very much, Ethan. The only thing we haven't sorted out is baldness, why it happens on top rather than on the sides. Or I guess the question is, if you go bald on the top of your head, why do you usually not go bald on the side of your head? Someone says, someone also says, romance isn't dead in the animal kingdom. Ever seen a pair of sea otters before? Loved up to the max. I rest my case. That's from Chris. I never have seen a pair of sea otters in love. And I guess outside of a zoo, my odds of doing that are very low, but I want to now. So, now, Louise says, a bald man I once worked with told me that baldness was caused by cranial circulation. He explained men who are bald at the front and top of their head were good thinkers. Oh, that's me. Men who are bald at the back of their head were good lovers.
8: Oh.
1: And those who are bald from front to back thought they were good lovers. That sounds less science and more humorous comment, but I like it. Andrew, you've got another thought on corkscrew peni?
9: I have. I've been listening to the people bringing up the explanations about the duck. That's fine because they do it in the water.
1: Mm.
9: But why does a pig have a corkscrew penis?
1: Yeah.
9: They don't do it in the water.
1: They sure do. Well, I've never seen that. That feels like it's a cliffhanger ending for next week. That's our first.
9: That's exactly what the young girl said on the phone.
1: Yeah. Well, we're of one mind.
9: Why? I don't know.
1: We can finish each other's sentences here at the afternoon show. Thank you very much, Andrew. We'll try and work it out. So Pigs, just got to make a note, pigs, corkscrew.

0: That should be enough to, I don't want to write penis in my notes app. And the other one that we didn't really sort out baldness top sides, did we? So we will come back to that at some point and get a proper answer for you. It's 29 minutes past two. Let's get the latest news headlines with Rhiannon Solomon Maron.
1: Good afternoon, James. The family of Daniel Duggan will appeal a court decision which has paved the way for him to be extradited to the United States. The US government is accusing the former Marine of unlawfully training Chinese pilots in South Africa in 2012. He was arrested in New South Wales at the request of America in 2022 and has been detained in a maximum security prison since his arrest. The state government says renters across the state are on much more solid ground than they were a year ago, thanks to a ban on no grounds evictions. Official figures show that since the new laws came in, the number of instances of landlords doing the wrong thing has been slashed. Before the change, around 45% of leases ended without landlords giving a valid reason. And crowds of raucous flag-waving fans in Bulgaria have welcomed home the country's first ever winner of the Eurovision Song Contest. Dara, who won the competition by a huge margin, took to a pop-up stage at Sofia Airport to sing her winning hit, Bungarunga. And there'll be more news at three.
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0: I just realised something very odd I did. I said, kind of just speaking aloud, that I was going to write down for I Don't Get It next week, pigs corkscrew, rather than why do pigs have corkscrew penises, because I didn't want to write penis in my notes app. And yet, clearly, I feel quite comfortable saying it on air to thousands and thousands of people about 20 times so far in the last half hour. That's weird, isn't it? I feel uncomfortable writing it on my phone, but fine just saying it aloud. We'll wrap up on and get in a tick, but Theo reckons he can solve male baldness for us. G'day, Theo.
6: Hello. So this is why I think happens, but the cell group that makes your skin hair follicles on the top of your scalp is different from the one that on the side and back. So the ones on the back are relatively less sensitive to androgens, and that allows them to maintain a normal growth cycle.
0: Okay.
6: So the ones on the top of the scalp, they have a higher sensitivity, and that leads to, that would be progressive shortening of the growth phase, and like a miniaturization, the shrinking of the hair shaft.
0: Oh, wow. And would there be a, you know, an evolutionary reason for that discrepancy between the sides and the top?
6: You know, I'm not. Do you mean like why?
0: Yeah, why?
6: I'm not exactly sure like what the reasoning. They're more androgen sensitive. But I'm pretty sure that it's interesting. The same like androgens that induce hair loss in the scalp that can promote hair growth in other body regions. So that's like why there's differing responses of body hair and beard hair and scalp hair to androgens, and like they can stimulate the growth of beard and body hair during puberty. So it might be.
0: Yeah. Well, I think that's very helpful. Thank you very much. I think you've given us the what, and we will investigate the why a little bit more if we can. But thank you very much, Theo. Very much appreciate the call. You're on ABC local radio. Change of tack now. This segment inspired by my wife, Lucy, who her car needed something fixed, starter motor thing, and she got it back. And she got into the car and said, oh, you're all better now. And it made me think about the way we sometimes talk to inanimate objects. And I realize the way I do is rarely praise. Like Lucy was like, you know, you're feeling better. That's so good. You've got your starter motor fixed. Whereas I'm more like, Like, we've got a fob that doesn't open the garage door. Well, it's supposed to, but it works about once every 30 times. And so I press it, doesn't work, press it, doesn't work. And on about the 10th time, I go, come on, work! So sometimes I talk to inanimate objects. Or sometimes, you know, if you've got a lawnmower that's struggling, I sometimes go, come on, you can do it, you can get there. Or I bet people have been running out of petrol and they're nearly at the top of a hill. I've been going, come on, just get there, you can just get there. So I'm just interested to explore... I'm interested to explore people's relationship with inanimate objects, with things that can't hear you, not animals, because they arguably can and they can pick up on tone of voice, et cetera, but things that aren't alive and they're made of metal or wood or they're appliances, washing machine, open, you stupid thing, you know, that sort of thing. Are we rude to them? Do we ever praise them? I wonder if there's been a study. I would guess that the graph would be 70, 80, maybe even 90% frustration, anger, urging, and a very small percentage doing what Lucy did was inquiring of their health, which was, she'd say, oh, I'm so glad to see you're better, to her car. I'm so glad you're fixed. Well, there's a bit of self-interest, obviously, because it makes her life easier too if the car works. But it felt like she was just being nice to the car. Or just, you know, the kettle. I mean, the kettle makes me a cup of coffee every morning, or at least makes the water that I then pour into the cup of coffee. And I never go, thanks a lot. Oh, that's so important. Oh, I really needed that. That was so good that you've done that. So let me know. Kath did some talk back on feeling connected to inanimate objects earlier this year sometime on a Tuesday. So many people felt they did. But I guess this is going a little bit further and talking to them. Let me know. 0467 922 702 is the text and the phone 1300 222 702. Tony, hi.
4: Oh, by my cars.
0: I'm sorry, Tony, start again. There was more human error and I was the human. Go ahead.
4: Well, I say goodbye to my cars. I had a car for 12 years and it just never let me down. I used to be a museum. We used to travel all around the state and I was in the Hunter Valley, and just the day I got rid of it, I just remember being so distressed, and on the way up to deliver it to the guy, I was patting it on the dashboard and saying, mate, you have never let me down. Thank you. And as I was walking away, I kind of expected the lights to go on and the windshield wipers to start and
0: give you a little wave.
4: But I like to think I'm sane, but I think it stems from the fact that I've had such appalling cars in my life when I was younger. You know what I mean? Cars that were kind of set up to break my heart and just constantly let me down. But I don't know. I know it's not normal behavior, but
0: I totally understand it. So every morning I have a cup of coffee and I use, before I leave home, and I use the same cup, and I have for the last 3 years. It's a cup when I went on Will Anderson's show, Question Everything. And they, you know, if you go on as a guest, they give you a cup and it says Question Everything. And if I have a motto in my life, it is Question Everything. That is, always be asking, what's going on? Why is this happening? Why am I doing this? Should I be doing something better? And I love to drink out of it, because every morning the first thing I get reminded of is to question everything, right? We just did a segment called I Don't Get It, which is all about questioning everything. And yesterday I went, I had to go out, and there was, I poured some water into my coffee cup, then I tossed the water into the sink to empty it, and the cup went flying off, and I had the handle in my hand, and it had broken, and I took it out, and I knew there was no fixing it, and I said, I'm so sorry, buddy.
4: Did you bury it? Did you give it a proper burial?
0: I've got it out. I want to mark it in some way. I mean, I've ordered another one, not from the TV show, but just a cup that says Question Everything online, because it's just so important to me. That idea, I want to talk to it some more when I get home to Savo and say goodbye properly.
4: You made me feel less insane, James. Thank you.
0: I think we'll be hearing from a lot of people like that. Thank you so much, Tony. And I mean,

0: word is irrational because they can't hear. It is good, isn't it, to thank these things that make our life better. Do you talk to inanimate objects? And if so, what do you say? Is it frustration? Is it gratitude? Is it just having a little chat? The text 0467 922 702 and the phone 1300 222 702. Victoria, hi.
1: Hello, how are you?
0: Good. What do you talk to?
1: Well, I actually have names for two of my favourite assistants, mechanical assistants in the house. One is the automatic pool cleaner.
0: Yes.
1: And his name is Mickey.
0: Yes.
1: And he gets spoken to and, you know, talked about mostly actually about how he's doing and has he done a good job today.
0: Yes.
1: And the same with my automatic vacuum cleaner, who is Sammy.
0: Right.
1: She's a Samsung automatic vacuum cleaner, so they get spoken to all the time and make sure they haven't got stuck in a corner somewhere and make sure that they're all okay, and then they get praised for the lovely work that they do to help me out.
0: And it feels like it's no coincidence that they both move. Like the pool cleaner moves around the pool, right, like a little fish might, and the vacuum cleaner.
1: They're like pets, really.
0: Yeah, yeah.
1: Except you don't have to feed them.
0: That's interesting, isn't it? Because they're as conscious as a kettle, but they look more like they're alive.
1: Well, exactly. Mm. And they're doing something. Yeah, that's right. So they're a bit like a pet, really.
0: Yeah, yeah. No, I was just going to ask you, if they ever get stuck in a corner or something or aren't doing the job as well as you hope, do you ever give them stern words?
1: Occasionally, but, you know, I know they're doing the best thing for me, so I can't be too mean to them. I don't want to upset them, you know. They've got to keep going and doing the right thing.
0: Well, this is the next question. When you do sometimes give them stern words, do you then feel really guilty about it?
1: Well, no, because I know they can't hear me. It's all right.
0: Oh, I feel so... Oh, what's the matter, Victoria? I just feel so bad. I shouted at my pool cleaner. Oh, what's his name? Oh, yeah. Thank you very much.
1: I know. Well,
0: go on.
1: Yeah, Mickey the pool cleaner sounds like it's some, you know, some gorgeous guy in his tank top cleaning the pool, but it's a little thing running around the bottom of it.
0: Good on you, Mickey and Sammy. That was fantastic. Thank you very much. Karen, hi.
2: Hello.
0: Hello.
2: How are you?
0: Good. What do you talk to?
2: If I've found in the last couple of years, if I drop something on the floor that's fragile and it doesn't break, I thank it for not breaking.
0: Right. So what would you say?
2: Thank you so much for holding yourself together. I profusely thank it.
0: That's good. Yeah. I wish I'd had the opportunity to thank my question everything coffee cup.
2: Yes, exactly.
0: Yeah. I'm just trying to think what I do. I think I go, thank goodness, which isn't talking to them, but I should have maybe the question everything coffee cup had thought when it was considering breaking. Well, he never thanks me for not breaking, so I'm just going to break to get his attention.
2: Yes, maybe it did. I don't know why I started doing that, but it came very naturally.
0: I'm going to start doing that. I think that's a great... habit to get into, Karen. I'm going to start thanking them. And I reckon they probably break less for you because they know as they're falling towards the ground, if I could just keep things together, Karen is going to thank me.
2: Exactly. Maybe they do.
0: Maybe they do. Thank you very much, Karen. We're talking about your relationship with inanimate objects, more than your relationship, if you talk to them. And a lot of us do. And there's nothing to be ashamed of. The text is 0467 922 702 and the phone 1300 222 702. William, hello.
3: Hi, James. How are you?
0: Good. What do you talk to?
3: I don't talk to anything, but as I make a FPOS transaction, if I'm not sure of my bank balance, I'll gently stroke it to ensure a successful completion.
0: Nervously stroke it, perhaps?
3: Perhaps. And it's never failed.
0: It's never failed.
3: No.
0: So just...
3: I don't know what would happen if it did fail. Because you can't bash them up.

0: in a store or anything like that.
1: No. So you just rub your hand gently down the side.
0: Correct.
1: Do you do online banking with your phone?
0: Yes.
1: I don't want your password or anything. I'm just wondering if you do it then too.
0: No.
1: No.
0: Because you can, you can always see it when you're online banking.
1: Yeah. I wonder if, did this stem from a bad experience where you did have a transaction that wouldn't go through?
0: No, but no? I used to install FPOS machines in POS systems for the restaurant company that I used to work for.
1: Mm.
0: And sometimes when you were getting them up and running, it could be quite hazardous until to get it all working. So sometimes you'd stroke the equipment and say, behave this time.
1: Yes, yes. It can't hurt, right?
0: That's correct.
1: It can't. It's not going to make it worse. So you might as well give it a crack just in case. Thank you very much, William. I love that. Tim, hi. What do you say?
2: Well, in a boring way, I talk to my phone, but not in the way most people talk to their phone, i.e. to have communications with people. I say the most unspeakably rude string of things to my phone.
1: Right.
2: When I look at it at 11 a.m. and it tells me I've got 22% battery left, I'm like, are you kidding me? And the things I then yell, the words that come out of my mouth,
1: right,
2: okay, to criticise this phone on the level of battery power it's committing to my day.
1: Yes, I see.
2: Unspeakable, James. Unspeakable.
1: I mean, I wonder if... They say, you know, you should mix when you're disciplining, when you're trying to get better performance, praise, and what you're doing. When it's, say, you look at it and it's got a higher percentage than you anticipated, do you give it a bit of praise?
2: Absolutely.
1: Yes,
2: good on you. Like, I'm so aghast. If I see something in the 60s at 11 a.m, I am thrilled and the phone gets to know it.
1: Yeah, right. Well, that's good. Hopefully... I mean, the more that AI is in everything, the more that it wants our praise, the more they understand it. So hopefully you'll train it to know what you like and don't like.
2: I'm a simple AI guy. I want AI to do the following things. I want AI to print when I press print,
1: yes.
2: Turn on when I turn on, and keep the battery level at 50%. That's my AI goal for 2026.
1: Fantastic. I think you've got a good chance of that happening if you can just keep pointing that phone in the right direction with some... praise and the other stuff.
2: Calm words.
1: Yeah, exactly. Good on you, Tim. Lovely to talk to you. We're talking about how we talk to inanimate objects. We know we're not listening, but nonetheless, it's hard not to. Lisa, hi.
3: Hello. How are you going?
1: Good. What do you do?
3: So I really, really thank the parking angels when they give me the best park possible. So especially if I'm running late to an appointment or dropping kids off or wherever, and I'll just manifest a great car park and sure enough, there it is. And so they always get beautiful praise, and anyone that's in the car has to thank the parking fairies too.
1: And so what would you say?
3: Oh, thank you, parking fairies, for giving me a fabulous park today.
1: So you've really taken it a step further. We've been talking about inanimate objects, but you're talking about an ethereal, spiritual being.
3: I know.
1: Yeah.
3: And so, it works every time.
1: It works every time. They're lovely. Yep. Thank you very much, Lisa. The parking fairies know what you're about, and they find your parks. Someone just called in saying this conversation reminds them of a scene in Fawlty Towers when Basil loses it with his car, starts hitting it with a tree branch, I think.
4: Oh, my God! I'm pulling it! If you don't start, I'll count to three. One, two, three, right? That's it. You've tried it on just once too often. Right! Well, don't say I haven't warned you. I've laid it on the line to you time and time again. Right! Well, this is it. I'm going to give you a...
1: You're trashing! That's taking it to the extreme. I love the idea of saying I'm going to count to three to an inanimate object. Vicky, what do you talk to? Hi, Vicky, what do you talk to? Not me. We'll come back to Vicky. Vicky's talking to things that aren't me. Mark, what about you?
5: Oh, hi, James. I've found that my relationship with Siri on my phone has come to a very, very all-time low.
1: Oh, dear.
5: We don't get along very well at all at the moment, but she when she often listens to me, I,

0: I feel as though it came about when I swore at her, and she said, "Really, Mark?" And yeah, no, we just can't get on, I'm afraid.
1: Things have been a little bit cold since then. Maybe you need a bit of counselling.
0: Yeah, well, something like that. Yeah, we need something to get us back together.
1: A bunch of flowers, perhaps pick it up on the way home.
0: That might work.
1: That might work. Good luck, Mark. Now, Vicky's back. She's possibly talking to something else. Hi, Vicky.
2: Oh, hi.
1: What do you talk to?
2: Well, two plants that I had in great big pots, and they hadn't flowered for a couple of years. Mm. And I got really frustrated with them, and I told them if they didn't flower, I was throwing them out.
1: Oh, wow.
2: And which I ended up doing. But I had a bird of paradise as well, and it wasn't flowering. And I told it exactly the same thing, and 3 weeks later it had a flower.
1: Goodness, you could start a business.
2: Oh, I know. Yeah. But funnily enough, my daughter names all her cars and lots of inanimate objects that she has. So she bought a new automatic vacuum cleaner, you know, those ones that rotate around the floor. And she'd given it the name Barney. But Barney was pretty stupid because Barney kept bumping into everything, and she got really frustrated and was going to get rid of it, only to discover that she hadn't completely unpacked it. So the protective covering over its eyes was still there. So Barney...
1: yes, I understand. Thank you very much. Vicky, look, a couple of people texting in lovely ideas for my broken question everything coffee mug. Carefully drill a hole in the bottom of it for drainage, plant a small fern from Claire, and use your mug to hold something on your desk, pens, etc. I know how you felt from Teresa, thank you. Plant a cactus in it, says someone, and leave it on the windowsill in the kitchen. They're all great ideas. I will do one of them. Thank you very much. Stephen, what do you call your pool cleaner?
3: Hey, James. We bought a house, and as part of the handover of the house, we were introduced to Eric the pool cleaner, named after Eric the Eel that we might remember from the Olympics for his slow and diligent swimming. And we also have friends who name their pool cleaner Marge.
1: Marge,
3: as in Marge Simpson, because it's got a rather tall blue basket for the leaves to catch them. And so theirs is Marge. So we all talk about our pool cleaners with, in good spirits and kind names.
1: I'm just feeling sorry for the fridge here. The fridge provides a more essential role, and it's on 24 hours a day, whereas the pool cleaner on and off. And I feel like we're all ignoring the fridge, taking it for granted to an extent. Maybe we should name it.
3: Well, maybe so, but they're hardworking things. You're right; they're quite diligent, but you've got to find the right reference, don't you, for something
1: exactly.
3: Or someone who is suitably hardworking.
1: Yes, someone very cold and hardworking. Thank you very much, Stephen. We've only got a couple of minutes left, but if anyone's got a great name for a fridge, 0467 922 702, text it in. I think the qualities are cold, reliable, hard working. The cold's the tricky bit. Rod, hello. What do you talk to?
4: Hi, how you going?
1: Good, good. Go ahead.
4: Well, thanks, James. In regards to the inanimate objects and talking to them, I ride a motorbike, and every now and then, occasionally after a long, spirited ride through the twisties, you've just come out, the adrenaline's pumping, and you're having fun. Instead of, rather than talking to it, I'll give it a little pat on the tank. It's like, good job, like as if you're riding a horse or something.
1: Nice. Just good job, you got me here. Thanks, buddy.
4: Yeah, I think people sort of tend to get emotionally attached to their vehicles a bit too. Like one of the other callers mentioned about how they were sad when they lost one of their, sold on one of their vehicles.
1: Yeah.
4: There's a movie called Motorcycle Diaries. It's a story about Che Guevara traveling across South America on a motorbike.
1: Mm.
4: On that movie, being a motorbike rider myself, there's a scene on that movie where they finally lose the bike. It breaks down and they can't repair it. And they watch it ride away on the back of a tilt tray or something, and the guy cries. And then it sort of made me shed a little tear as well.
1: Yeah, right. Yeah. Yeah, well, good on you, Rod. There's nothing wrong with crying. It means we're in touch with ourselves. Thank you very much. Someone suggests a good name for us to call our fridges as

0: Frosty. Frosty. Yeah. Frosty.
1: Or you're looking cool today. Frosty's better.
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0: Good to have your company. I abuse, this is from Gary, I abuse useless inanimate objects all the time, but really when I'm doing this, in the back of my mind, I'm really speaking to the incompetent Dill that designed it. Yeah, I see. That's true. The object bears the brunt of the human behind it, I guess. Further to your caller who thanks the parking fairy, says someone, I got a buddy who, when searching for a park, says, mostly for the rhyme, Hail Mary, full of grace, help me find a parking space. Very nice. In Newcastle, you're about to hear Nick Gill. Statewide New South Wales will be Jess Maguire. In the Illawarra, it's Fairley Hamilton. They will be escorting you through the next part of the day.
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4: Good afternoon, New South Wales. I hope you are having a smashing Monday, as far as Mondays go. I've got to start today's show asking a favour of you, right? Because our producer, Janine, she admitted this morning to us all that she's feeling a bit flat about the state of the world. The news cycle lately, it is pretty relentless for the best of us. Wars, disasters, political dramas, scams, the prices of everything is going up. Everyone's yelling at each other online. I think Janine's feeling a bit burnt out by it all. And today she's meant to be presenting our What's Trending segment, but I think she might need your help to make it feel good, right? So here's what I'd like to ask you. What's a news story that you've seen recently that actually made you smile, or maybe it made you laugh? Maybe it restored your faith in humanity a bit. It doesn't have to be a big news story either, although maybe it was. Maybe it was something about the state of the world, how the planet functions. It could have been scientific. It could have been about outer space. But small and local tales, they will work very nicely too. What's the piece of news that you saw recently that gave you a little spark of hope? I would love to hear from you. Tell me about it so we can cheer Janine up ahead of What's Trending. 1300 66 2279 is the number to call. You can text me. If you want to send me a link to a story, 0467 922 684, we're going to see if we can add some brightness to the things we need to talk about that are important and worth talking about, that are a bit serious. But if you've got anything that can maybe brighten the show up a bit too, I think Janine would be very happy. We'd owe you one. We'd really owe you one. So that is coming up on Drive. Plus, I'm not sure if you know about this, but there was a very long running race over the weekend in the Blue Mountains. It was an ultra marathon, which saw some runners plodding through cold, wet nights. They crossed the finish line after running 100 kilometres. 100 kilometres? What was that like? What kind of person would sign up to such a thing? Well, I tell you what, we're going to find out. We're going to do an ultra marathon FAQ with a guy who took up the sport in his 60s. That was over a decade ago. I can't wait to pick his brain. But if you've got a question for him, you know how to get in touch. All the usual numbers, or get the ABC Listen app and you can get in touch with the tap of a button. Paul Kelly is going to take us to the news. He's done all the dumb things.

0: That is Paul Kelly taking us right up to the news. We'll be back with Drive very soon and hopefully some of your good news.
1: Rhiannon Solomon Marin with ABC News. The Prime Minister is denying Labor's decision to tax some trust funds amounts to a so-called death tax, arguing changes announced in the budget are supposed to make the system fairer. Here's political reporter Sarah Tomevska.
2: From July 2028, all distributions from future discretionary trusts will be taxed at a minimum 30% rate. The inclusion of discretionary testamentary trusts, which kick in when someone dies, has been labelled by the Coalition a death tax by stealth. Labor says Australians with existing trusts or those who set up fixed trusts won't be impacted, arguing the measure is simply designed to reduce tax avoidance by wealthier families. The debate comes as Labor continues its budget sale across the country, spruiking investment in housing supply as the government attempts to deliver 1.2 million new homes by the end of the decade.
1: The family of Daniel Duggan says they're appealing a federal court decision that dismissed his bid to avoid extradition to the United States. The former US Marines pilot was arrested in Orange in 2022 at the request of the US government, who claims he unlawfully trained Chinese pilots in South Africa in 2012. Mr. Duggan denies the allegations and has been detained in a maximum security prison since his arrest. Mr. Duggan's wife, Saffron, says he broke no law and the family is appealing to the Australian government to intervene. Witnesses have revealed details of alleged spying on colleagues and an elected councillor during the corruption watchdog's probe into Parramatta Council. Nabil Al-Nashar reports.
3: Council's former chief technology officer, John Crawford, told this morning's ICAC hearing he had authorization from then-CEO Gail Connolly to surveil the emails and Microsoft Teams chats of employees. He presented emails which allegedly showed how the initial search into one employee spiraled beyond its original scope to include multiple others. Mr. Crawford said he had concerns the searches did not comply with council guidelines, but felt he couldn't raise them for fear he would lose his job.
4: No was not an option, in my opinion.
3: He added Ms. Connolly would sometimes have him show her the results on his laptop in her office. The hearings continue.
1: The Premier says rental reforms that were introduced a year ago are vital for keeping skilled young workers in New South Wales. The changes included a ban on no-grounds evictions, a limit of one rent increase a year, and a mandatory end-of-tenancy survey filled out by renters. The government says in the year since the protections passed, around 30 landlords have been found in breach of the new laws. Chris Minns says the changes are important for the state economy.
5: What young people have shown over the last 20 years is if there's no place to

0: response to an Ebola outbreak in the Democratic Republic of Congo. The World Health Organization has declared the outbreak in the DRC and Uganda a public health emergency of international concern after at least 80 deaths. MSF Australia's Simon Eccleshall says they'll help by strengthening health surveillance and managing cases.
1: Even though, as stated, there is no vaccine or antiviral available for this variant, there is a very good chance of survival if we can stabilise the patient, ensure that they have correct hydration, and that we can keep them alive long enough so that their own body can fight the virus.
0: The White House says China has agreed to ramp up trade for US agricultural products such as beef and poultry. It says Beijing will be buying at least $23 billion of American agricultural products annually over the next 3 years. The announcement comes just days after US President Donald Trump attended a high-stakes summit with his Chinese counterpart Xi Jinping in Beijing. And in the NBA, a 26-point performance from Donovan Mitchell has helped guide the Cleveland Cavaliers to the Eastern Conference Finals after a 125-94 win on the road over the Detroit Pistons. Mitchell combined with Evan Mobley, who put up a double-double of 21 points and 12 rebounds in the Game 7 victory. To the weather, widespread showers in the east and north of the state, tending more isolated about areas in the southeast. The chance of storms along the northern coastline, possibly severe with heavy rainfall. Storms also possible about the central inland. In Sydney, rain increasing this afternoon with light winds. Rain easing tomorrow with tops of 22 in the city and in the west. 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
4: Good afternoon. Jess here with you. And coming up on the show, we're going to try and cheer our producer Janine up. It's tough working in the news cycle. We know it. 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I think she's feeling really bummed out about the state of the world. 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It couldn't be simpler. That is going to be a theme of the show, I think. Trying to find some good news in the world. We're also going to do a drive FAQ, right? Our frequently asked questions segment. We've done it about very particular topics like ticks. The tick FAQ is an all-time great. The lightning FAQ, where the guy called up and he'd been hit by lightning and he told us all about it. That was actually amazing. We've done superannuation FAQs. Today we're going to do one on ultra running, ultra marathon running. People running 50, 100 kilometre races. We're going to talk to someone who took it up in their 60s. They're going to answer all of our ultra marathon questions. But if you've got a question for them, again, use the usual numbers, get in touch. We'll put it to them. Question one, why? Maybe Trev's done an ultra marathon. We'll ask him in a moment. First, let's see what the traffic's like. Trev Ferugia joins us now from the Transport Management Centre. Good afternoon, Trevor.
5: Good afternoon, Jess. In the state's far north, only one lane of the Bruxner Highway is open between Casino Drive and Richmond Road at Casino after a truck crash early this morning. The highway was closed in both directions until just over a half an hour ago, but stop-slow traffic control and a reduced speed limit is now in place on that open lane, so traffic passing through there one direction at a time. Take care and allow some extra travel time in the area and follow the direction of crews that remain on site, but Bruxner Highway is open again. One lane under stop slow at Casino. Just south of Moree in the state's far north, slow down and take extra care on the Newell Highway at Gurley, just south of Moree. A car fire is affecting both directions of the highway, approximately 1.5 kilometres south of Tyrone Road. We understand traffic can pass through there, but you will need to take care doing so and follow the direction of emergency services or traffic crews on the site there. South of Coffs Harbour on the mid-north coast, portable traffic lights and a reduced speed limit remain remain in place on Waterfall Way, just west of Bellingen, due to ongoing road repairs. Traffic passing through there one direction at a time. A reminder that vehicles wider than 3 metres still need to use an alternative route. In the central west, the Great West

0: The highway remains closed in both directions east of Lithgow due to road damage on Victoria Path. If you're travelling between Lithgow and Mount Victoria, you can use Chifley Road and Darling Causeway via Bell instead. Just allow around an extra 30 minutes for that diversion. And finally, between Falkland and Cowra, a car fire is affecting both directions of Junction Point Road at Crooked Corner. Just take extra care on that road near Bridge Creek Road. And for more information on that and all the latest traffic information, check livetraffic.com.
1: Thank you, Trevor Frugia. Trev, what's the furthest you've ever run before, do you think? To the bus?
0: Once I did do the city to surf.
1: That's really impressive. That thing has hills.
0: That was years ago, though. Many, many years ago.
1: Did you train for it?
0: No.
1: Oh, okay.
0: I was actually quite impressed with myself because I was really only going to do it to walk.
1: Yeah.
0: And once I'd started and was walking and everyone was passing me, I got the energy to actually start running. And I think I sort of slow jogged the last half of it. So I was pretty impressed with that.
1: Oh, that is very impressive, Trevor. We'll add City to Surf on our list of best friend events to do together. That's actually made me feel quite good about the world, Trevor, knowing that you had that experience at City to Surf. Are you finding the news cycle a bit wearing?
0: Yeah, it is a bit, isn't it?
1: Every day we're looking for good stuff or solutions, but I think we've broken Janine a little bit. She came into our editorial meeting today. She looks sad.
0: She just said,
1: I can't find any good news out there. And I know that the listeners are going to help. 1-300-662-279 is the number to call. You can text 0467-922-684. Trev, any good news stories that jump to mind, other than the fact that you ran the city to surf with no training?
0: Decades ago. No, you know what? Off the top of my head, nothing. Isn't that terrible? And I feel like I'm not helping Janine at all.
1: Listen, you giving us the traffic update as regularly as you do is the greatest help of all, Trevor. So, listen, I'm not going to rely on you to make us feel good about the news because you make us feel good about the traffic. I'm going to turn instead, Trevor, we'll talk to you soon, to Penny in Warrenora. Good afternoon, Penny.
2: Hi, how are you?
1: I'm good, thank you. Now, what feel-good stuff have you seen that we can use to cheer Janine up?
2: Well, this morning I just was looking on Facebook and there was ABC Gippsland had put a thing about a tea cosy festival at this place. I don't know where it is, but it's called Fish Creek. Oh. And then they had 46 pictures of all these really funny teapot cozies, all sorts of different ones. So I thought I'll give you my three favourites.
1: Oh,
2: so my favourite was it's quite enormous. It'd be higher than a ruler. There's a farmer. He's all knitted. And then around him, he's surrounded by knitted animals, chooks and things, all somehow attached to the tea cosy. The second one was there was a teapot and it's got a thing on it with fish that, very colourful sort of fish that are part of that, I don't know, the first bit that goes around the tea cosy. But on top where the lid of the teapot would be, there's this enormous octopus with great big maroon tentacles, and underneath the tentacles there's even little pink knitted suckers, which is like it's trying to catch the fish.
1: Okay, that's genius. And you've got a third one?
2: And the third one is they've removed the lid, but they've got a Barbie doll shoved into the middle of the teapot, and then she's wearing this great big flouncy dress, and it's made out of layers, all imagine shingles on a roof or tiles on a roof, but it's, you know, the little paper tags on tea bags?
1: Yeah.
2: So she's got black tea bags and making the premium blend. That's the main part of her dress. And then she's got a little underskirt with orange ones and then green around the bottom. And that's the sort of bust part as well. She's got and that's Barbie.
1: These are very good. I found, so it's on the ABC Gippsland Facebook page, if people are so inclined to look this up and have a look through the 40 plus photos of all the different tea cozies available. That's exactly what we're after.
2: And a cookie monster. There's a great big cookie monster.
1: This is Penny. I mean, I can hear your joy, which I love. Yeah. Janine is actually looking like she's smiling in the production booth. So we might have had a breakthrough here. We are going to keep trying to get good news for Janine. But in the meantime, Penny, that's a perfect suggestion.
2: Tell
1: You've nailed
2: cheer
1: it.
2: Cheer up and have a cup of tea while she looks at these photos.
1: Oh, well, she's got a job to do. But yeah, sure. All right. I'll tell her. Thank you so much, Penny. We're going to do an ultra marathoning FAQ in just a moment, but keep your good news coming in for Janine. She's smiling. In fact, Janine, go get that cup of tea. It's Kiki D.

0: That is Kiki D. I've got the music in me. Here on Drive. I got the music. She's winding it up beautifully. I got the music. Sorry, I started to back announce, and then I just felt guilty. Kiki D had put in such effort in that flourishing finish. You know, it felt wrong to stop it. You are on Drive, and over the weekend, I'm not sure if you saw any of this on social media, but there was an event in the Blue Mountains called Ultra Trail Australia, where thousands of runners took on races stretching across rugged bush tracks and all these steep climbs. Now, some of them ran 50 kilometres, some of them just doubled that. They did the 100-kilometre course, and I saw footage of it. People running in the rain through the night. From the comfort of my couch, I was seeing this, and I thought to myself, what makes somebody voluntarily decide to run a race that long? Because I'm not sure if you know this, but the sport of ultramarathoning, it has exploded in popularity over the last decade. But for those of us who are outside of that world, it can seem almost impossible to understand the appeal, and I want to understand it. So today on the show, we're going to do another frequently asked questions session, a Drive FAQ. This time on ultramarathons. Our next guest knows this scene very well. Ross Johnston is an ultramarathon runner and joins us now. Ross, good afternoon.
1: G'day, Jess. How are you?
0: I'm very well. Have you done this Blue Mountains Ultra race before?
1: I have on several occasions, yes.
0: How far did you run?
1: I've done their 50-kilometre run a couple of times, and I've done their 100-kilometre one, I think, six times.
0: Okay, that's a lot of running. What is the appeal of running beyond the point where most people might want to stop?
1: Good question. It's not about the running per se. It's about being out in the environment and doing the sorts of things that often people don't even consider exciting or interesting, but it's a great way just to get out, to refresh, to leave the stress of work and home, whatever other stresses you've got. You can leave them behind and just be in your own little world. Mm. And by being in your own little world, all of a sudden things just start to flow through. You become relaxed. The more relaxed you are, the easier it is to go longer distances and so forth. So it's really just, it's a mind and body cleansing idea, I guess, if you like.
0: So the feeling for you when you're doing it, even though 100 kilometres sounds very brutal to me, you're saying, yeah, but when it all comes together, it's actually very meditative.
1: Yeah, it is. Runners often talk about getting into a flow state, and you go through stages in an ultra. You know, I'm not going to pull any punches. They're hard. They hurt. You hurt at times and everything else, but you also go through periods of flow where everything just feels right. You don't feel that any of what you're doing is difficult. You just breeze through a section and you think, gee, that was fantastic. And wasn't that view out to the right just amazing, and all of those sorts of things. So it's a battle for even the very good people, and the good people are exceptionally good. They hurt. They just hurt for a lot less time than the people that do it slower. But yeah. Everybody has their own – hits their own sort of levels of what's good and what's not. The overriding thing, though, is at the end there's a thing called a finish line, and that finish line feeling is just amazing, because that really does boost your self-esteem, how good you feel and everything else, because no matter whether you've done a 5K, a 10K, a 100K, if it's the first time you've done it or the 10th time you've done it, hitting that finish line is just a magic moment.
0: So how old were you when you started running?
1: 62.
0: 62?
1: First organised race at 62.
0: Yeah. Okay. What got you running, and what was it like to start running at 62?
1: I won't say it was easy to start running. What got me running was the race that was on the weekend. I grew up in Sydney. and I knew the Blue Mountains area really well. I spent a lot of time bushwalking up there and rock climbing during my teens. And then eventually, ultimately, we moved away from Sydney and I left all that behind. I saw on TV this event and instantly some of the images came up. I knew exactly where they'd been taken from and what they were of. And I thought, oh, that's phenomenal. I'd love to go back and have a look at that again. And so that started me on the search for what it was all about. And 6 months later, my wife and I did the 50-kilometre version down there.
0: In your 60s, you begin running that far. Is it the kind of sport that you think it is possible to enter in your later years? Because a lot of people kind of think when they get into their 60s and 70s, oh, you know, maybe my years of being an athlete or doing sport is behind me, but it doesn't sound like that was the case for you.
1: No, it's one of those things. I'd always been fairly active, but I'd never been into sport, social sport, tennis, cricket, things like that, yes. But I'd never really been involved in this level of sport. Now, don't get me wrong, doing 100 Ks, you don't run 100 Ks because you're allowed to walk. You can walk when you need to walk and so on. So building up to doing that first 50K, we couldn't run 5K without walking three or four or five times. And we just stayed patient and built slowly and tried to make sure that we didn't injure ourselves by not

0: overdoing things, just being patient, and got to a point where we went, okay, we can do this now. We can do 20, 25 k's now on a morning, just walking and a little bit of jogging. We've got 13 hours to do the 50 k race. We should be able to do it. And just by looking at those sorts of things and breaking it down to the simple basics, run a little bit, walk a little bit, walk up the hills, run a little bit down the hills where it's easier. And the time is well within most people's reach. It's not as out of reach as people believe. It's just they don't trust that their body's capable of doing it.
1: We're talking to Ross Johnston, who is an ultramarathon runner. You'd be in your 70s now, is that right, Ross?
0: 75 this year, yes.
1: This is truly very impressive. Hey, I've got a question that someone has posted in for us, and I think this is a really interesting one. They want to know what animals you've encountered on ultramarathons, and what do you eat or drink to keep yourself fueled while you're running that distance?
0: Animals, dingoes, possums, wallabies, kangaroos. It basically depends on what area you're running in. If you're running down the snowy mountains, in the events down there, for example, you get different wallaby and kangaroo species, but basically you get the main things. But having said that, when you're on a track with, 1,000 other runners, even though they get very spread out over that time, it's usually pretty quiet. You don't see too many. The odd lizard, the odd snake. So you see a bit of everything. But the food and drink side of things is really, really important, because you do have to work out a really good nutrition and hydration strategy for yourself. It's one that works, because there's lots of options out there for working out how you feed your body while you're doing this. Find one that works, but for a lot of people, it's gels, which are basically a high sucrose or glucose content sachet. Most of them, it's about 60 to 80 calories in each sachet, so a lot of people rely on those for that continuous energy burst. Other people, like myself, rely more on whole food. So I use predominantly potato or white rice, both of which are easy on your stomach, so reduces the chance of digestive problems, which are a big issue for a lot of people when they do long runs. I've been there myself. You just find ways of getting around it.
1: Do you ever get bored? Because sometimes when I'm even doing like a 5K on a trail, which is very rare, I've just started trying to run again. And the thing that I always worry about is that, losing myself in the time, and sometimes I can find that difficult. And I mean, I'm a slow plodder, so that's usually about 45 minutes or so it takes me to do 5 kilometres. You guys are running for hours, 10 hours, 15 hours. So what do you do with your mind?
0: Mind distraction, being able to distract from what you're doing is one of the key things for getting over how tired your body feels, how sore your body feels, how much your mind is screaming at you, it's time to stop. And so mental distraction comes in, is a really important thing there. And then you've got the boredom aspect as well. And you find if you're running out on the bush trails rather than on roads or concrete paths or things like that, just the focus you need to stay on your feet on some of the tracks makes a difference in terms of how quickly you might get bored. If there's not much variation in scenery, that's another thing where you can get a bit bored. But the idea is you, first of all, you stop and think to yourself, where am I? What's around me here? I'm not in a city somewhere. Look at what's around me. Some great views here, and oh, I have never seen that flower before. And so you start looking at things like that. When that wears thin, and it does, one of my techniques is I just start to think, what's annoyed me in the last week or two? And then I think, oh, Maybe I should write to council about that. It's very annoying. And then I start formulating a letter.

0: pencil in my head. Silly things like that.
1: That's so funny. Yeah. I love that. I was like, oh, look at him. He's doing this beautiful work of awareness in the world. And you're like, and when that runs dry, I just pen angry letters to the council.
0: You know, I mean, that sort of thing is what I do. Or, yeah. You know, I'll think about who among my friends and family haven't I seen or heard from for a long time. I'll have to drop them a note after this to see how they're going.
1: Yeah.
0: Little things like that. So it's just a matter of finding ways of switching your mind off what you're doing.
1: Mm.
0: You've still got to retain that focus on where your foot's going, feet are going, everything else, because that's really important.
1: Yeah.
0: Because it does hurt when you fall. And a lot of people will tell you you're not a trail runner or an ultra runner unless you fall sometimes. And that's true. You do. It's... Mm. But they're very slow-speed falls, usually, with me, so...
1: Yeah. That's a good metaphor for life, though. You got to fall in order to get ahead sometimes. You know, it's how you dust yourself off that counts.
0: Exactly, exactly. And it's the same, and it's exactly the same thing as saying, look, I've got to get up off the couch and do something. I don't know what to do. I'll just stay and watch another TV show. It's hard to make that... Steph, it's hard to get up when you fall if you're hurting a bit, as long as you haven't broken or done any major damage, and then start moving and you think, oh, that hurts to move, but it's okay, I can keep going. That's hard. It's just like trying to get up off the couch when you don't, when you're not a runner or not a walker or not a, or don't do outside activity.
1: Mm.
0: That first step, whether it's from a fall or whether it's to actually start going and doing something outside, investigating what's outside your front gate, it's not easy.
1: Yeah.
0: It's not easy.
1: Ross, I reckon my last question for you is, what kind of personalities get drawn to doing ultramarathons? Because I'm imagining it might be a big mix of people.
0: It's certainly a huge mix of professions and different trades and things like that. But underneath what they do to earn a crust, underneath all that, it's people that just enjoy being in the outdoors amongst other people that enjoy being in the outdoors, and they're an amazingly positive group of people.
1: Mm.
0: They're always happy. Yeah, they whinge, I'm hurting today. Well, you say, well, that's okay, keep going. It'll stop and something else will start hurting shortly.
1: yeah.
0: And cheer them up, make them laugh, things like that. But you get some great conversations out on the trails. You learn a lot about other people and their lives. You learn about, they get to learn a bit about you. And they're just, as I say, they're a really supportive, really good community, very positive community to be involved with.
1: Mm. And do you have any advice for anyone who might be listening to you right now? Maybe they're in their 60s and they're thinking, oh, it's too late for me to start running. Any advice for them?
0: Look, even if it's only a walk to the end of your street and back, that's a start. But when we decided we were going to go and do this race, we went and started doing an event called Park Run, which is on all sorts of places around Australia.
1: Mm.
0: It's a free 5K and it's a run or walk. Park runs are just as welcoming to walkers as they are to runners, despite the name.
1: Yeah.
0: And we just started doing that. That got us into a social group, basically into a social group, every Saturday morning.
1: Yeah.
0: Was good for us. It allowed us to meet different people, get different ideas about what other things we might want to do in terms of exercise things like that.
1: Yep.
0: I'd recommend to people that they go and see about park run. Talk to people. If you can walk a slow 5K, then you're capable of doing park run.
1: Ross, this is great advice. It's been such a pleasure talking to you. Thank you for doing our FAQ today. Ross Johnson is an ultramarathon runner, started in his early 60s, now 75. We wish you the best of luck for your next run and thank you for all the information. We're so appreciative.
0: No, pleasure, Jess. And if it's helped anybody out there, inspired anybody, then I'm a happy man.
1: Good on you. Well, hopefully Ross has inspired you. Ross, thank you so much for your time. It's now time for some news headlines. We're joined by Rhiannon Solomon-Marin.
2: Good afternoon, Jess. The federal government is defending proposed changes to the way discretionary trusts

0: are taxed. The reforms will see them taxed at a minimum of 30%, and that will kick in from July of 2028. The Coalition is labelling the change a death tax, but the Treasurer, Jim Chalmers, says there are several exemptions, like deceased estates or existing testamentary trusts, which relate to a person's will. 11 community organisations in Port Kembla on the south coast will share in $750,000 worth of grant funding from the state government. Marine Rescue Port Kembla will receive $240,000 for refurbishments to its vessel base, while the Illawarra Aboriginal Corporation has been given $250,000 to replace roofing at its services hub. And researchers say Australian teenagers who are affected by the federal government's social media ban are consuming less news than they previously have. The study by QUT and Western Sydney University also shows 61% of teens reported little or no change in their social media use since the rules came into force. And there'll be more news at 4.
1: Thanks, Rhiannon. And interesting mentioning the social media ban, because there's something else that's kind of interesting that has emerged since the ban kicked in December, and that is that a lot of kids who like to follow the news have found themselves kind of shut out because they were getting their news from social media, which might raise an eyebrow or two, but listen, that's how young people do things these days. They're maybe not logging into old school news accounts. Maybe they're wanting an influencer or wanting a trusted source to tell them what's going on in the world. So if you're a kid and you're really curious about that stuff, how are they engaging with what's happening in their communities? We're actually going to talk about that after 4 o'clock today. But coming up, Andrew Mercado is going to give us the latest television tips. What is worth watching and what's worth giving a miss? But you'll just have to wait. It's going to be in one Gyan song's time.

0: Ooh, tapping into an era where pop stars had a budget for a saxophone solo. Glory days, glory days. Dave's texted in. He's in Gara. He says, you know, I love that song. Gian lives in Byron now. Gian, if you're a listener, we're big fans. We're big fans. Remember the video clip? She's playing piano on a cliff's edge. Lots of shots from above. This is before drones, my friends. This is when you had to pay for a full helicopter. So it's good stuff. If you haven't dug up that video clip for a while, I'm sure you'll find it online. It's worth listening to and seeing.
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3: Yeah.
0: That's right. It's that time of the week where Andrew Mercado from the TV Gold podcast joins us to tell us what on earth we should be putting on the small screen. Good afternoon, Andrew.
4: Hello, Jess.
0: Good week for telly, bad week for telly. You telly me.
4: It's a good week for telly.
0: All right. Start me with, what's your first pick out the gate, my friend?
4: Well, I think we'll start with a brand new show on Netflix called Legends. Six episodes about, based on a true story, about the time that the Customs Department was asked to put forward some undercover officers to stop the heroin coming into the UK because Maggie Thatcher needed a distraction from how bad her last years as Prime Minister were going.
0: Whoa. Is this, and this is true?
4: It's a true story, yeah. I don't know how much they've changed things in the journey from, you know, the book it was based on to the Netflix series. But, yeah, it is an untold story, and it's a ripper as well.
0: I love that the Guardian framed this as a question. What if the A-team was comprised entirely of disgruntled customs officers? Who's in this?
4: This is Steve Coogan. He's about the only actor that you would know. The others are, you know, they're actors that don't have a huge profile. But look, that's one of the things that makes this show so great, because you really want these people who are bored with their job and answer this ad, hey, do you want to do something exciting in your life? You really want them to succeed. And as they kind of go undercover and start ingratiating themselves into the lives and work lives of these drug dealers, you really, really want them to succeed and catch them.
0: All right. Anything to help Maggie Thatcher. distract the public. Look, it's super interesting. Steve Coogan is having a ripper career doing some great TV spots. He was in the miniseries about Jimmy Savile.
4: Yes, he was.
0: Was just, you know, for a guy that's one of the comedic legends of the 90s, has gone on to be able to do really good dramatic turns. Is this funny or is it dramatic?
4: Look, it has funny moments, it has lovely warm moments, but it's also very tense and scary sometimes, because one false move and they'll be executed on the spot if the gangs find out that they're faking it.
0: Ooh, all right, so where can we watch Legends?
4: Netflix, available now. I've watched all six episodes, huge thumbs up.
0: You inhaled it, my friend.
4: I did.
0: Yeah. All right. Well, we'll take that as a ringing endorsement from Andrew Mercado. Now, we're going to talk about a return of a TV show that you raved about last year, because you are, of course, a card-carrying member of the Jilly Cooper fan club, I can assume.
4: Yeah, I absolutely loved it last year.
0: We're talking about Rivals, which is on Disney Plus. Now, for those that may be have somehow missed your segments before and don't remember what you said about it last year, give us the brief notes.
4: Basically, it's set in a regional area of the UK. Back when the UK, like Australia, didn't have network that was completely, you know, the same. They had little regional TV channels. And this is set around one of those regional networks owned by David Tennant. He plays Sir Tony Baddington. Look, he was lying on the ground looking very dead at the end of series one, but I don't think it's much of a plot spoiler to say he has survived. And we still have so many stories to tell.

0: about the rich, posh people that live in this area and how a lot of them are bonking each other. I mean, this is one of the most gloriously fun shows about bonking. It's, you know, that's it, it. There's a lot of sex in it, but it's all done in such a hilarious way. It's almost impossible to be offended by it. I thought the first series was good, and I think this second series is even better. At this rate, I'm going to say that it's the best show of the year. When I said that Rivals was the best show of the year when it started. So I'm super, super happy. They're also making more episodes this time. Season one had 8 episodes. This one's going to be 12 episodes. The first batch get released as 6 episodes, and then the rest are coming later this year.
1: Well, well, well. Okay, so if you're a fan of British, I mean, I'm just going to say it, bonking, this is going to be the show for you. Finally, Andrew Mercado, we're going to turn to something on free to air, as God intended, and in fact on our own ABC, right? And it's a new vehicle for Sean McAuliffe. Tell us about it.
0: So it's called Sean McAuliffe's Going for Broke. I've just watched the first episode. It begins on ABC tomorrow night and will then be available on iView. This is a 3-part examination by Sean McAuliffe into gambling and Australia's fascination with it, why we gamble more than anybody else in the world, how it's getting even worse now with all of these sporting apps. The first episode basically went through a bunch of, you know, and it's interesting because Sean McAuliffe as a host is someone that's never bet on a horse, never played the pokies, and also never watched a football match from start to finish. So in the first episode, he gets to do all three of those things as, of course, research for this, what I think will be a very enlightening series.
1: Now, Sean is a very funny man, but he's also a very smart man. He had a past not in entertainment, doing very clever work. He was a lawyer, I think. I might be making that up. Yeah. So how does he walk that line? Does he insert some

0: gentle humour while taking a look at a serious topic, or is this Phil McAuliffe playing it straight?
1: No, look, he does. Wherever there's a moment to make a gag, he will. But he's not going to make gag about someone that's sitting there revealing that they gambled away their entire savings and forgot to pick up their son. Knew they should have been picking up their son from school, but just thought, one more spin of the pokies and I might win the jackpot. So he knows when to keep it serious and when to keep it light.
0: And he's able to handle that gravitas?
1: Yeah, oh, yeah, always, always. He's the greatest, and every time I watch it, I just think, oh, gee, I miss Mad as Hell.
0: Yeah, look, he's a huge talent. I'm glad to see him back on ABC TV. If we're lucky, if we play our cards right, we're going to do our best to try and get him on Drive. So leave that with us.
1: Exciting.
0: Leave that with us. Andrew Mercado, can I just tell you that Lisa is in Lismore and has texted in saying, Jess, I've watched Legends, and I've been recommending it to everyone I know. It's fantastic. So an endorsement of you, Andrew Mercado. Thank you for your time, mate. We'll talk to you next week.
1: Thanks, Jess. Have a great week.
0: Oh, I will. I'm going to have a great week because in just a moment we're going to be talking what's trending. We're going to talk about some feel-good things. You've been helping Janine out using the text line 0467 922 684 or calling me 1300 66 2279 to tell me stories that give us a break from the endless news cycle of miserable stories, right? So if you've seen a funny local story or something that made you smile, laugh, just feel a bit of hope, just feel something nice in the heart, let us know. We'll run through some of them when we get Janine in for what's trending because she needs this heart lift. She's sitting, waiting, wishing, which is the name of this Jack Johnson song. What a coincidence.

0: and I described the video clip, I said that she played piano on a clifftop and that there was helicopter taken footage, and it was very impressive because it was an era before, you know, we didn't have drones and she was on a clifftop. It was great. There was no piano in it. I've imagined the piano. So if you looked up that video clip based on my recommendation and gotten angry at the lack of piano, that's on me and I apologise. The second thing is that I should have given you a little recap about where you can source the TV shows again that Andrew talked about, because Dee's texted in saying, Jess, did you mention what the Bonking series is called? Dee, you sound like you're a woman with viewing needs and I'm going to help you. It is called Rivals. You can see that program on Disney Plus if you are a subscriber to it. You can watch Legends, the show that both Andrew and Lisa in Lismore recommend. That is on Netflix. And the very good Sean McAuliffe's Going for Broke is on ABC. Whew, done.
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3: They have the internet on computers now.
1: What's trending?
0: With Janine Fitzpatrick. Janine, how are you?
5: Hello.
0: You've been a bit of an Eeyore today, haven't you?
5: I've been very Eeyore today.
0: Not a happy gal.
5: I don't know how I ended up an Eeyore, but I am.
0: Yeah. What happened?
5: Well, look, I tried. I opened my computer and started to try and gather stories together. Well, every story was depressing.
0: Yeah.
5: In the first 10 minutes of the day, I had war, death, road accidents. Oh, there's an Ebola outbreak in Uganda.
0: No.
5: In Congo.
0: I don't accept that.
5: Our kids are more anxious than ever before. Should I go on, or are you getting the picture?
0: Okay, all right. It's usually you dust it off because that's part of working in news. However, today we saw that you broke a little bit. Giles and I clocked it, and we thought we need to get some help in. The listeners have been offering some happy stories for you.
5: I know they have. I mean, I know people that have given up.

It's Jack Johnson here on Drive, sitting, waiting, wishing. A little bit of housekeeping before we proceed with the rest of the program. First of all, I made an incorrect statement on air earlier. I talked about the Gian song Wait, and you might remember we played it just earlier, and it was from 1989.

0: listening and watching and reading the news, and I considered that, but considering that I produce a news radio program, it probably isn't an option for me.
1: It'd be upsetting for me if you came in and didn't know anything about what was going on in the world. Janine's just here for the party vibes,
0: that's
1: you know what I mean?
0: All you're doing is bring the fun.
1: You're blaring Shaboozy from your Bluetooth speaker.
0: That's like, what we need.
1: Janine's on it again. Feel good Janine's back.
0: That's it.
1: The
0: that's
1: reading
0: it.
1: Glasses, back to the sunglasses.
0: Yeah.
1: Look, let me give you a few offers and just okay. And tell me how these are making you feel about the world, right? So Tomo in Ebor, our good mate Tomo in Ebor, he said if you listen to the Conversations episode today, it featured Louise Phillip. He summed it up. He says she just scored her breakout role on Australian television in Bellbird when a horrific car crash threatened to derail her life. Janine's thinking, hang on,
0: this is not feeling good.
1: Because now she feels lucky to be paraplegic. Tomo says it was a really great listen. It was really enlightening. And it was a really great story of resilience in the face of adversity. So a way to seek out hope. You having your own adversity, which is just the news cycle, it's not quite as important as Louise's.
0: I don't think we can sort of say
1: really a comparison, but that could be a good thing to listen to, a nice sense of perspective, and also just someone that's really powered forward, and I think that's brilliant.
0: Found the good.
1: Okay, yes. So, I mean, Tomo, thank you for that. I appreciate that. Now, Greg says, look, I understand what your work colleague is saying, Jess. Mm-hmm. Well, good news today that there's a nice soaking rain in Ningen. And he believes it's statewide, much like this program. Picks things up in the bush. All the critters love it, and my garden loves it too.
0: Beautiful. Well, that's nice.
1: Yeah, see, you looked at me about the rain this morning, and you were like, it's raining too much. Doing a bit of shifty side-eye, weren't you? You're like,
0: I'm trying to be happier on air. No, there are places that really need the rain. I know they do, and I'm glad that some of them might be getting it. That would be excellent.
1: If you are getting much-needed rain, feel free to get in touch. It's all going to help. Brick by brick, we will build this woman back up and her spirit, Janine. John says, encouraging news is how Canada has dealt with, quote-unquote, the US issue. Oh, I think that's a bit tongue-in-cheek. How have Canada dealt with it? Nothing started. Canada,
0: I don't think anything happened today.
1: USA has something happened. Hang on.
0: The Canadian Prime Minister talked about the middle powers all getting together. And
1: that was a while ago.
0: Yeah.
1: They're experiencing heightened friction.
0: Oh.
1: No, okay, John. Yeah. Maybe someone sent someone a card and hasn't been updated in the news. Don't worry. Okay, here's one for you. Lou finds this amusing.
0: Okay.
1: Let's see how this goes for you.
0: Okay.
1: Actually, Giles thinks that John might be talking about how Canada has handled the US.
0: Right.
1: Deftly.
0: They've done a good job of that.
1: Well, you know, they're next door neighbours. Do you know what I mean?
0: You've got to kind of get on.
1: You got to find some way through. So Lou says she found this amusing. She says, it's the incompressible idea of $1 billion being disproportionately viewed as just $1,000 million. So we have no idea of that wealth, she says. So someone posted that if someone could buy time at a minute for a dollar, I mean, not during a cost of living crisis, I can't afford that. But let's say, Janine, you could get a minute for a dollar, right? A million minutes ago, which apparently you have $1 million to spend on that. A million minutes ago, that would take you back to 2023.
0: Right.
1: Right. But if you could buy a billion minutes, you'd go back to the Roman Empire.
0: Oh.
1: Now,
0: okay.
1: I don't know that it's making you feel good, but is it causing a kind of
0: regret not saving a dollar a minute?
1: Is it just making a fuzzy feeling in your brain as you try and comprehend the maths in there?
0: I've seen lots of zeros.
1: Maybe it's like a cone or something. You know, one of those things just like beautifully empties your brain. Has that helped at all?
0: Okay, all right.
1: Okay, Steve from Stoker Siding read an article posted by his mate. His mate had written that it had been a year since his lovely partner Elizabeth had passed away. And his mate said, the second best thing I did was meet you. The best thing I did was marry you. I miss the little things. And Steve says it was just a really beautiful piece of writing. It makes you appreciate still breathing. Aww. It was a celebration of life, it sounds like, while also celebrating loss.
0: Mm-hmm. Okay, well, that's nice. That's nice. That is nice.
1: Just going to check if anything else has come in.
0: It's really interesting that so much of the examples people gave were stories that start off sort of tragic, but that they bring something good out of it and that it's powerful.
1: Is it the grit in the oyster that makes the pearl?
0: Could be. I just feel I've got a lot of grit.

0: Oh, Janine, what can I say? Listen, usually you tell us what's trending. Today we've tried to cheer you up. If we had to rate it now, how are you feeling?
1: Oh, let's go 5 out of 10, you know.
0: Five out of ten. Would Boz Skaggs help at all?
1: Absolutely.
0: Okay, we'll go just run with this. Keep your stories coming. This is getting urgent.

0: Ah, boss Gags. What can I say? Well, I can say goodbye, but I'll be back in a sec. Here's the news.
1: Rhiannon Solomon Marin with ABC News. Nearly 1,000 people have been charged with domestic violence offences during a major police operation across New South Wales. Police say the four-day sting, which ran last week, used intelligence to target people with a history of DV. More than 2,000 charges were laid in total, almost 400 AVO breaches were identified and nearly 100 firearms seized. Acting Assistant Commissioner Adam Johnson says the arrests should send a message to offenders.
2: This is what we do on a day-to-day basis, but this is a corporately branded operation where we bring a lot of specialists and field officers together to target people, and a lot of these people don't want to be found.
1: Auctioneers say the federal government's changes to negative gearing and the capital gains tax discount are having a direct effect on confidence. Preliminary data from research firm Cotality shows the auction clearance rate in Sydney on the weekend dropped

0: But we have had a few buyers pull out of deals on secondhand stock where the negative gearing was previously a benefit and now it's not.
1: The state's planning minister has denied any work is being done by the Minns government towards establishing Port Kembla as the preferred location for a nuclear-powered submarine base. Greens MLC Abigail Boyd tabled a dossier of formerly secret government documents to Parliament on Friday, which named Port Kembla as the most cost-effective location for the base. While most were done by the former Perrottet government, a cost-benefit analysis dated September 2023 was attributed to the Labor Premier's office. But Minister Paul Scully denied any work has been done by his government.
2: We're not continuing with the process. As I said, there's been no work going on under this government.
1: Music industry stakeholders have been at New South Wales Parliament today for an inquiry into live music events and funding in the state. There have been more than 100 submissions from different music organisations, artists and government agencies. Head of Sound New South Wales, Emily Collins, told the inquiry there's a lot more to do in terms of events for young people, particularly in the 16 to 25 age bracket.
3: I think there are many changes happening in the youth space around how young people engage in live music. You know, young people drink less, they're probably dealing with a more intense plethora of online options and attention-grabbing options that make it hard for them to find out what's on.
1: The Dutch cruise ship at the centre of a deadly hantavirus outbreak is approaching the Netherlands port of Rotterdam, where it's due to dock in the coming hours. The outbreak on board the vessel during a trip from Argentina to Cape Verde has so far claimed 3 lives. Dozens of people have been placed into quarantine around the world, including in WA, where 4 Australians, 1 permanent resident and 1 New Zealander are at a facility near Perth. Once back in the Netherlands, the crew members still aboard the ship will enter quarantine and the vessel

0: I mean, I think I accepted last year that I probably wasn't going to be back here, but I've been really happy with how I've been playing my footy. You never know when the chance is going to pop up, and I think Dill's been playing some unreal footy as well, so definitely could have gone either way.
1: And in golf, Australian Cam Smith says the difficult decision to change coaches has helped his form resurgent at the PGA Championship. Smith has finished seventh and ended a run of six straight majors without making the cut. Smith said parting ways with his longtime mentor Grant Field was tough, but a change was needed.
2: You know, it was a hard call to make to my coach. I'd been with him for 23 years and probably one of the most difficult phone calls that, you know, I've ever had to make. It's still kind of lingering, but I feel like I've made the right call and I can see it in my golf.
1: To the weather, widespread showers in the east and north of the state, tending more isolated about areas in the southeast, the chance of storms along the northern coastline. In Sydney, rain increasing this afternoon, rain easing tomorrow, tops of 22 in the city and in the west. 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
5: Good afternoon. Great to have you here on Drive. In just a moment, we're going to start talking about the social media ban on teenagers, which, you know, was meant to be a win for their mental health. That's good. But young people get a huge amount of their news online. So if social media disappears for under 16s, where does that leave them as far as engaging with the world? Or will it result in teenagers becoming less connected to the world around them? Now, we're going to look into that very soon. Plus, if you had to imagine your pantry right now, how many cans are in there? I have a pretty good can supply. I'm a little bit lower than I normally have. But canned goods, they might be an absolute godsend when it comes to making, you know, decent food choices in a cost of living crisis. We are going to celebrate canned foods very, very soon on the program. Because it turns out maybe the smartest thing in your kitchen might be sitting in the back of the pantry in a tin. And after 4:30, we're going to get the latest on sport with Helen O'Neill, including State of Origin picks that have been announced, all that, and so much more coming up on the show. First, though, let's have a look at the roads. We're joined now by Trev Ferrugia from the Transport Management Centre. Good afternoon, Trevor.
6: Hi, Jess. Just north of Tamworth, a truck breakdown is affecting both directions of Manila Road at Attunga. Just slow down and take extra care on Manila Road near Bennett's Lane. Just south of Moree, only one lane of the Newell Highway is open at Gurley after an earlier car fire. As a result, topside traffic control is now in place on the highway, approximately 1.5 kilometres south of Tyrone Road. Slow down and take extra care through there as well. Between Goulburn and Cowra, the issue at Crooked Corner has been straightened out, so traffic conditions are back to normal on Junction Point Road near Bridge Creek Road. And east of Lithgow, the Great Western Highway remains closed in both directions between Little Hartley and Mount Victoria. You can divert via Bell using Chifley Road and Darling Causeway. For all the latest traffic information, visit livetraffic.com.
5: Thank you, Trevor. Are you a can man?
6: A can man?
5: I regret the way I worded it, but your pantry, do you stock up on cans a lot?
6: Oh, a can man. I thought you said a tan man.
5: Are you a tan man first, and then we can go to their pantry?
6: No, I'm not a tan man.
5: Okay.
6: Can man, we do have canned goods in the pantry, yes.
5: Right. Do you use them, though, or just do the usual thing where everyone's got, like, a can of beans, some chickpeas, maybe a diced tomato thing in the back somewhere, but you're not reaching for them all the time?
6: No. I think canned tomatoes are used quite often, especially in pasta dishes.
5: Oh.
6: And there would be the odd thing like corn or, beans of some description.
5: What are you putting your canned beans and your canned corn in? What recipe? Cooking with Trev Ferrugia.
6: I'm actually not the cook, so I'm not the person to ask.
5: Look, what's on the table? It's Trev's famous can of corn kernels.
6: Oh, dear, definitely not famous.
5: Am I not getting invited for dinner now?
6: Oh, yeah, you can get invited. I just won't cook.
5: Yeah, great. Okay, well, as long
6: and you'll be happy with that decision too, by the way.
5: I'll be happy with just a bowl of corn kernels. Listen, I'm a big fan of Cairns because I got

0: I became a big fan of them when I started camping a lot. And I was living in a van in 2020, travelling New South Wales for about 3.5 months. And I would just make one dish every day, and it was just called my beans. I was going to make my beans. And you could just put in any combination of them, but beans, beans, beans, maybe some chickpeas, maybe some diced tomatoes, but just a lot of beans, some canned sliced mushrooms if I wanted some vegetables in there. Cook it, bit of cumin in there, maybe a bit of hot sauce, and then I could eat that all day. I've never felt more on time.
1: That doesn't sound very appealing to me.
0: Yeah. You know what I'm saying?
1: I know what you're saying.
0: Yeah, even when I was sleeping. Oh, it's Leonardo's bride. Talk to you soon, Trev.
1: Okay, bye.

0: That's Leonardo's Bride. Even when I'm sleeping here on Drive, in just a moment, we're going to see what canned food can do for us.
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0: Now, our canned food conversation is coming up a little later. I got excited because someone's asked a very good question about canned food.

0: on the text line, and we're going to put it to our guest. That is coming up in, I would say, about 10 or so minutes. But first, we know about the social media ban that kicked in December last year, the federal government issuing that ban on all of those under 16. And, well, it turns out young people had been getting quite a bit of news from those sites. So when they get taken from their favourite platforms, are they no longer learning about the events going on around them? Well, Dr. Tanya Notley is a professor in digital media at Western Sydney University and joins us now. Good afternoon, Tanya.
1: Good afternoon, Jess.
0: Was this something that was anticipated when people were talking about the social media ban in the lead-up, that kids would get more disengaged with the news?
1: I don't think that was really part of the conversation or a priority topic because it was very much focused on harm and bullying and e-safety and those issues. So I think there are a lot of perhaps unintended consequences that we might see that were not a big part of the conversation.
0: Now, for adults who are used to going to traditional news sites, the idea of social media being a source of news might be a bit strange, but how were teenagers using social media to stay informed?
1: So news is one part of young people's experience, and for some it's been a very important part. We've actually been doing our young people and news survey, where we survey more than 1,000 young people aged 10 to 17 every few years, and we've been doing this since 2017. And back then in 2017, television by far was still the main way, other than family, where children were getting their news. But we've seen this shift every time we've done the survey, and social media has become the dominant place, and that's true for many adults as well, especially young adults. It's the preferred source of news for teenagers, and so more than one third say that they were following people specifically to get news on social media.
0: So are we talking influencers that give opinion as well as news?
1: I think it's a mix, and a lot of young people are following traditional news or digital-only news providers like the Daily Oz that have been developed for social media. So I think it's a real mix there, both traditional and non-traditional forms of news.
0: So you, as you say, have been tracking young Australians' news habits since 2017. You surveyed people again earlier this year, is that right?
1: That's right, in February, which was 2 months after the ban was implemented.
0: Okay, so what did you find? What were the interesting, you know, things you uncovered?
1: Well, like many other researchers, we found that most young people are not impacted by the ban. So around two-thirds are using banned social media platforms just as they were before the ban was implemented. But one quarter are significantly impacted. They're not using social media in the same way anymore. And for that group, more than half say that they're now getting less news. They're also talking about news less. And they're also say that they're getting less opportunities to share their views and take actions on issues that matter to them.
0: Were the kids that you spoke to, were they deliberately seeking out news on social media, do you think? Or was it one of those things that they stumbled across?
1: We do ask young people this, and this is a nationally representative survey, so it represents young people aged 10 to 17 based on geography and age and all these factors. And so we do ask them, is that something that they do deliberately? And we find that for most young people, it's incidental. It's not why they go to social media, but while they're there, they do get a lot of news. And like I said, many are deliberately following accounts to do that. So it's quite similar to what we see for adults with the University of Canberra's digital news report. This is something that's been happening over time as our news practices have been shifting and changing.
0: So if young people are disengaging from news now because of the social media ban, is that something to be worried about?
1: Well, look, I think there certainly are some teenagers who are not interested in news, but we see in our survey that there are many who are, and that most young people say that news makes them feel knowledgeable and it helps them to have the confidence to act on issues that matter to them. So the big concern is, we know from decades of research with children and adults that there's a very strong link between news engagement and civic engagement. We're really worried about our democracy in Australia, about falling civic engagement levels, and this has been a key issue for the government. So I think it is a really important issue that we need to tackle. People need to feel informed to take issues on, to take action on issues. So we need to ensure that young people are being informed, and we know that they're now getting less news.
0: Okay, so the other thing that I think your research was really interesting in finding

0: happening was that a lot of young people don't feel represented by mainstream media. Did you find out why that was?
1: This result has been the same every time we've conducted this study. Two-thirds of young people say that news organisations have no idea what young people's lives are like. That's actually increased this time we've done the survey. They feel that there is bias when it comes to how men and women are represented, also how culturally different cultural communities are represented. But I think the main reason is they don't feel like young people's voices are included, and they don't feel that the news covers issues that are important to them or covers them in a way that is relevant to them. We see this every time we do the survey in the comments that young people make and in the findings, that there's just a big divide. There's not, people don't feel connected to traditional news and don't feel that it speaks to them and resonates with them.
0: Okay, so if social media can be harmful for teens, but it's also where they encounter their news, and that helps them become more, you know, civically minded. How do we balance that? How do we strike that balance?
1: Look, I think it's a real challenge. The ban is here, and so now we need to think about, well, if there's this gap in young people's news engagement, how do we address that? There are news programs made specifically for children, and they play a really important role, but we tend to see those more for primary school students, and the gap is for teenagers, and that's why social media was really resonating, because news was being delivered in new forms, in different ways that made sense to them. So now we need to think about how we will fill that gap, how we will support news channels that do connect and speak to young people. And we can do that in the classroom, we can do that in the home, but we also need to think about the real gap there. Like, there really is a lack of news that's made specifically for teens.
0: Well, Dr. Tanya Notley has been our guest this afternoon, a professor in digital media at Western Sydney University. Thank you so much. Really appreciate it.
1: Thanks, Jess.
0: Take care. And look, if this is something that you've cottoned onto since the social media ban, is your kid more or less engaged in news? How do you talk about news with your kids these days? 0467 922 684. We began the show saying that one of our producers was feeling overwhelmed by the state of the world and the news cycle. Is that something that kids are dealing with as well? And what are you sitting down and talking about at the dinner table? How do you broach the world and the endless headlines that just feel like the world is a hard place? I would really love to hear from you, or you can call me 1-300-66-2279.
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0: Okay, fresh food prices are climbing. We all know this. Is it possible that we are underrating the humble can of beans, tomatoes, tuna? Because canned food has had a bit of a glow up during the cost of living crunch, but how good is it for us nutritionally? And can it actually really help families eat well without blowing the budget? Renee Madden is an associate lecturer at the University of Newcastle's Department of Rural Health. Good afternoon, Renee.
6: Good afternoon.
0: What do you think? Is canned food one of the most underrated things in a supermarket these days?
6: Canned food can definitely be part of a healthy, balanced diet.
0: Ooh, that sounded loaded, and I want you to expand on that. It can be part of it, but it sounds like you're saying not all of it.
6: Look, everything in moderation, and there are definitely some considerations around canned products. So I like to use canned products like tuna and sardines because they're really fantastic meals and really cheap sources of protein for families. Also things like legumes and canned beans to bulk out some of those meat dishes and increase that nutritional value.
0: Is there any worries about canned food? Because I've got a text here from Deb who says canned food, especially tomatoes and various beans and chickpeas, etc., they've been so important for my food prep. But the latest health report with Norman Swan, which is on the ABC, it says that they're a major source of plastics in our bodies. Yikes, I suppose I'll need to get a pressure cooker working again. So is Deb onto something with what she's heard on the health report?
6: So, look, the microplastic debate, the jury is still out. If that is a consideration for you, then you can look for products that are BPA free. However, that is a personal choice, as the evidence and the research is still catching up.
0: Okay. What about the actual just nutritional content in canned food products? A lot of people, are they wrongly assuming it's unhealthy?
6: So the main consideration with canned products is they often have added salt to have a preservative type effect. When you buy canned vegetables, you can wash the brine off, so then that reduces the salt content again. So try to get reduced salt products where possible.
0: Okay. Processed foods. We always hear a lot of people warning us against eating too much processed food. Where do canned foods actually sit in that conversation?
6: So there are some really highly processed canned foods. So you are going to try to limit the amount of, say, corned beef or Spam or even the canned spaghetti in your diet, and go more for the tuna, the legumes, the vegetables, the less processed options.
0: Mm-hmm. So if you're a family that's trying to eat pretty well but on a tighter budget, how would you see canned food being used in a really useful way?
6: Look, I think it's really fantastic to do a mixture of fresh, frozen and canned products. As I mentioned before, as a mum, I would go and get some mince, and then I would bulk that mince out with any vegetables that I have, fresh, frozen or canned, and add a tin of legumes just to make that dinner go further.
0: Okay, so are there any canned foods that nutrition experts actually think, okay, that is really good, but actually a lot of shoppers overlook?
6: I think that some humble sardine.
0: The sardine. Okay, sell me the sardine.
6: Fantastic on toast when you don't want to cook. They're full of healthy fats and they're really cheap. So if I was you, I would be going for the humble sardine.
0: Okay, all right. I'll put that on my list of things to do. What are they used by dates? Are they just suggestions, or do we need to be pretty vigilant about those?
6: I think it is helpful. There's a difference between best before and used by. So obviously with best before, you have a few days to assess whether that item is still okay to consume. However, used by, definitely don't eat past that date.
0: What is your favourite there's nothing in the house meal that is mostly made from your pantry staples?
6: Oh, that's a really good question. I think any type of pasta.
0: I've come over for dinner, Renee. I've come over for dinner. I've caught you on the fly, and I'm looking pretty hungry, and I've demanded a pasta. What are you whipping up for me?
6: I'm grabbing some canned tomatoes, some garlic in a jar, some chickpeas, and I'm frying all that up and putting it with whatever pasta I have.
0: Chickpeas on the pasta? I've never had that before. It sounds delicious.
6: Yes, legumes, put them all part of your diet.
0: All right, this is great advice. Renee Madden, I think you've inspired us all to, you know, depending on what it is that you want to eat, if you want to make it a bit less salty, that's good. But just a big shout out to canned foods. Renee Madden is an associate lecturer at the University of Newcastle's Department of Rural Health, and we appreciate the conversation.
6: Thank you.
0: Good on you. And Steve in Stoker's Siding has offered this anecdote. He says, the first canned food left England on an Arctic investigation on a ship, and they were all sealed in lead, not solder. So when the boat got locked into the ice, the crew all stripped off and ran about on the ice due to lead poisoning-induced madness. The rescuers just found an empty boat. Well, Steve, there's much to think about in that anecdote. I think that problem has been solved now in the major supermarkets, but if we do see anyone running around Rudy Nudy, it's probably still not to do with the tins. Oh, actually, I want to play this. It's Canned Heat. It's Jamiroquai.

0: That is Jamiroquai with Canned Heat here on ABC New South Wales Drive. Let's now get some news headlines. We're joined by Rhiannon Solomon-Marin.
1: Good afternoon, Jess. Rex Airlines and four of its directors are being taken to court over claims it misled investors. The regional carrier made an ASX announcement in 2023 where the directors said they were optimistic about future profitability. Rex announced a $35 million loss just 4 months later. The corporate watchdog ASIC alleges the directors knew the airline wasn't profitable when that announcement was made. More than 900 people with a history of domestic violence have been arrested during a major police sting across the state. Last week's four-day operation resulted in more than 2,000 charges being laid. Officers also identified almost 400 AVO breaches and seized nearly 100 firearms. And members of the live music industry in New South Wales are giving evidence at a parliamentary inquiry into live music events and funding in the state. Venue and festival operators, local councils, government agencies and police are among the stakeholders appearing. The inquiry received more than 100 submissions. And there'll be more news at 5.
0: Thanks, Rhiannon. Let's now take a look at the weather. We're joined by senior meteorologist Juwon Park from the Bureau. Good afternoon, Juwon.
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0: What have you got weather-wise for us today?
2: Currently a trough in the west is making its way to the eastern areas with its associated rain band, bringing widespread rain to many areas of the state except the far west. The reason being that the rain band has already cleared from the far west while it is making its way to the eastern areas. So we expect this rain band to deliver widespread rainfall about 10 to 30 millimeters in many areas of the state, maybe possibly more, maybe about 20 to 40 millimeters for the rest of this evening into tomorrow for northern inland and northwest slopes and plain and New England regions where we may see widespread 20 to 50, and even more for northern rivers and the middle north coast where we may see 40 to 70 millimeters, and also for northern rivers and the mid-north coast, localized higher totals exceeding 100 millimeters may be possible for the next 12 to 18 hours, depending on the development of slow-moving rain or thunderstorms in the area. And I must say that some areas in the southeast Queensland into far northeastern New South Wales, areas around the Murwillumbah and the north, have already been seen 100 plus millimeters, and such heavy rainfall may develop in part of in other parts of the northern rivers and the mid north coast. Watch this space, and the severe thunderstorms warning may be possible for those areas over the coming hours. Monitor the warning from the Bureau.
0: Wonderful. So are there some flood watchers in place, Juwon?
2: Yeah, that's right. And also, after this rain band clears by tomorrow morning, and this will be followed by showers, but on the other hand, this rainfall on the wet catchment may cause some riverine responses as well as risk of flash flooding.
0: So if
2: the river level rises, we expect those river systems from Tweed down to Nambaka rivers to rise up to minor flooding level for over the coming hours into, say, Tuesday and Wednesday. So with that, there is a flood watch current for mid-north coast and the northern rivers, river systems. And as we get the verification of river level rises, this flood watch will be converted to flood warnings.
0: Thank you so much for your time, Juwon. Appreciate it.
2: Yeah, my pleasure.
0: Take care. So as Juwon has just pointed out, there are some flood watches in place for the mid-north coast and northern rivers areas. Now, catchments likely to be affected include the Tweed and the Rouse Rivers, which will have some minor flooding, it looks like, on the BOM. The Wilsons River with minor flooding, the Richmond River with minor flooding, the Arara River with minor flooding, Coffs Coast with minor flooding, the Bellinger and Kallang Rivers with minor flooding, and the Nambucca River with minor flooding. Of course, you can get all the latest flood and weather warnings on the Bureau of Meteorology's website. And of course, be careful of any flash flooding. Don't drive, walk, swim, or play in floodwater because it is really, really dangerous. Here's some Prince, and then we're going to find out who will be our princes on the field when it comes to State of Origin.

0: That is Prince with Raspberry Beret here on ABC New South Wales Drive. A little bit earlier in the program, we were talking about the consequences of the social media ban, meaning a lot of kids and young adults actually aren't getting news anymore. And a really interesting text came in from Robert in Orange, who said, "My kids are all adults, but they don't watch the news on TV at all. They do seem to stream everything online, but I'm very concerned about misinformation online. When I discuss different topics, it's concerning who they are listening to." It's a great discussion. Robert, I think you're right. I've had this conversation in the past with people 10, 20 years ago, even before everything was really online. It's one thing to consume a lot of news, but the second question that you always have to ask yourself when you're consuming news is, who is giving me this news? Who owns the channel or the organization that's giving me the news? And what other factors might be playing in here? Can I vouch for this news? Has it been fact checked? Is there anyone else talking about this? They're really big questions to ask yourself. It's not just about consuming the content. It's about asking yourself where it came from and how validated it is. So I think you raise a really great point there. Thanks, Robert. It's now time to check in on the world of sport. And to do this on a Monday, we're joined by Helen O'Neill, our sports commentator extraordinaire. Helen, good afternoon.
1: Hey, Jess, how are you?
0: Good. Are you staying dry?
1: Yeah, it's a little bit drizzly. I just went for a run. It's just light drizzle, not enough to dampen the enthusiasm for getting out there.
0: Look, a casual dropping of how ripped you are, Helen. I love it. I respect it. People doing some running, I imagine, this week and in the lead up to any State of Origin games is going to be the newly announced State of Origin players. Who's made the teams this year?
1: Well, it's really interesting. I was just sitting here having a look in readiness and all the criticism coming. There's always a lot of criticism around the State of Origin sides, particularly, I think, for New South Wales, with James Tedesco being recalled to the side. Now, he has been playing really well, but he had a shocker on the weekend in the Magic Round. And Dylan Edwards, the incumbent and the Penrith fullback, has been dropped. So, having done nothing wrong, I always say to you, I'd hate to get inside selectors' heads. But some interesting new players in the market. JoJo Fifita playing for Queensland on the wing, had a shocker yesterday also, playing for the Titans. And the other cooler on the wing for New South Wales is the Manly player. But see, this year they changed the rule that if you played for your country, i.e. Pacific, Samoa, Tonga or wherever, you were eligible for the State of Origin. And so we're seeing a few Aiden Fanua Blakes come into the New South Wales side. There's a couple that moved into the Queensland side. But, you know, really, I look through the teams and I can't see New South Wales winning. There you go. And that's a big call. I know, but Queensland, their bench is so much stronger. Lindsay Collins, Pat Carrigan, who's the captain of the Broncos, Liero. You know, and who have we got on our bench? Well, Cameron Murray, who missed a lot of the season or most all last season for injury. Victor Radley, who can come and certainly get the cop the raft of the umpire, the referee, and be out for 3 weeks. You know, just not doing it for me, the New South Wales side. Sorry.
0: Oh, well, yeah. We have to wait till that game one occurs, and then we'll come back here and we'll debrief about it.
1: And let me know. But, you know, we've got Nathan Cleary, I think the greatest player in the game at the moment, but really hasn't produced in that Origin arena. Just a fantastic club player. So, really, this has got to be it for him. He needs to step up, and he's partnering Mitch Moses in the halves. And I think that, you know, they probably look fairly formidable compared to the Queensland pairing of Sam Walker, brand new, untested, and Cam Munster, who you never write off because he just can pull it out when he needs to. So, yeah, overall, I look at those two teams and I think, yeah, Laurie Daly, I mean, the coach himself, how long since Laurie Daly's coach last year, Origin Series, didn't set the world alight and doesn't coach at a club level, so isn't in the game week to week, so I'm going to blame the coach if we don't win. How's that sound?
0: Oh, wow. Helen's laying down the law. If you're the coach of the Blues and you're listening to Drive right now, he's got a little shudder down the back of his neck. Oh, yeah. Better step up.
1: You have to, you know, that's what commentators do.
0: Yep. No, you've laid down the law and I respect it. hey, did you catch the Sydney Swans game against Collingwood?
1: Yeah, how good are the Sydney Swans going?
0: I mean, I've got to tell you, I didn't watch the game. I was checking in on the score while we were watching something else at home. And, you know, at half time, it looked like the Swans were really done. Mm. But if I've learned anything from the Swans this year, it's that you never write them off. And they've come back and they've managed to beat Collingwood. Am I getting ahead of myself? Or is it okay to start feeling pretty good about the season?
1: Yeah, if you want to feel good about the season, that's all right. But the only thing that worries me about the Sydney side, and of course Isaac Heaney comes from Newcastle, so I've sort of seen him play forever, is that they tend to choke when they get to the real big moments, like the grand final last year. Mm. But gee, at the moment, I mean, that game against Collingwood, so there was only 6 points in it, 81-75 going the way of Sydney. It's you know, and then the week before they played North Melbourne and they only got out of jail by a couple of points. But then a couple of weeks ago, it was 126 to the Bulldogs 60th. So, yeah, they're just one of those sides where, you like you say, Jess, you think they're gone and they come back. But what they really need to do now is get a good clear lead. And if they make it through to the big dance at the end of the year, go in fully confident, because their track record in finals, grand finals, isn't great. So just keep that momentum building now and that belief and fewer injuries, and I think they'll give it a shout this year.
0: All right. Okay, I'm feeling hopeful. Hey, look, finally, I just want to ask you about an article that I saw in the Sydney Morning Herald. It was Peter Fitzsimons, actually, talking about VAR referees and how this slowly draining the chaos and the emotion and the romance out of sport, you know. And the idea was that, you know, instead of being able to celebrate huge moments, fans now have to spend minutes waiting for slow motion reviews. And maybe even when people got it wrong in the past, there was something at least about the game having a momentum. Is there anything in that, do you reckon?
1: Yeah, lots in that. I think the VAR in football, the bunker in rugby league, the cricket, they're just taking it away because, as you say, fans want to celebrate. I mean, we're even seeing now in the rugby league where you if you're watching it on TV, you're sitting there waiting for the try confirmed to come up on the screen. You know, the kicker's just got the ball on the mound, he's ready to go, and then it's like you see the ref put the big square up and the bunker. They have, and soccer or football, but they actually advise the ref before it happens, and then he says, no, I don't like that, and then they go back to them. But a game I was watching on Sunday in the rugby league, the three captains' challenges, the players won. So the referee's gone, no, and they've gone, we want to challenge that. And, you know, it's just like, come on, let's play the game. And sitting at the game, well, you go to the Knights game, and a 40-minute, an 80-minute game can take 120 minutes. You know, I mean, I know there's a half-time break, but that's all the time that you're waiting for those results and decisions to come through. And in the end, it's like, oh, gosh.
0: Mm.
1: Yeah. So, yeah, I think it's good to start questioning the role of it. I mean, you say to players, play what's in front of you. If they're playing what's in front of you, then we have to get back to letting them play the game. And we know we can't have a game without the referee, but gee, look what he's got in his back pocket. He's got technology in there.
0: Mm.
1: And yeah, so I think that's a fair call on Peter Fitzsimons. It's nothing new. And, you know, and it's not always objective, Jess. Sometimes the interpretation of the rule comes down to the subjectivity of those making the decision. So you might say that's grey. I might say, I don't know, I call it light black. So there we go. There's a classic example of not having you or I on the VAR or in the bunker.
0: We'll always be disagreeing about dark colours in a corner, Helen. Classic you and I. Hey, before I let you go, you got any canned goods in your pantry? We were celebrating canned goods a little bit earlier. Are you someone that likes to dive into the old cans for your cooking?
1: Oh, not a whole lot. I like I eat chickpeas, but if I don't have time to soak them for 24 hours and then pressure cook them, I will get the can of chickpeas. But in the main, no, not – and maybe – as a delicacy, the odd can of baked beans.
0: Oh, okay. Can I give you some inspiration here? Because Shovels sent me an image from, it looks like the 1950s, maybe the 1960s, a magazine feature called 10 Canned Hot Meals That Ring the Bell. So just, Helen, if you wouldn't mind ringing a bell when you hear one that pleases you. Meat and beans? Meat and beans?
1: No, I'm vegetarian.
0: Oh, well, I'm going to skip steak and kidney pudding, sausages and tomato. I've got to be honest here, Helen. It just occurs to me that maybe

0: The 50s weren't great for you. Mutton and peas, nope. Sausages, spaghetti and tomato, nope. Tomato soup. Well, well, well, ring-a-ding-ding. Helen O'Neill, thank you for your time.
1: Thank you.
0: You're on Drive.

0: Creedence Clearwater Revival. Looking out my back door here on Drive. Now, regional Australia, regional New South Wales in particular, relies really heavily on migrant workers, particularly in industries like farming and hospitality, meat processing. But alongside the opportunities are continuing stories of underpayment, of overcrowded housing and exploitation to the point where, you know, parliamentary inquiries have looked into them. But how serious is this problem? Has enough changed? Dr. Joe McGurr is the independent member for Wagga Wagga and the chair of the New South Wales Government's Modern Slavery Committee and joins us now. Good afternoon.
1: Yeah, good afternoon.
0: So, look, we keep hearing stories about migrant workers facing pretty terrible conditions. Today, SBS is reporting on a worker who came to Australia on one of the employment schemes. He expressed dismay about his take-home pay and his working conditions. He said he thought he was coming to Australia to work for money his family needed, but instead he ended up making money for the labour hire company that employed him. Is this a familiar story?
1: Look, disappointingly, it is. It's something that our committee has found definitely occurs, and in some circumstances, even worse. So that particularly for people who, for one reason or another, leave the PALM scheme and they end up in a kind of limbo land in terms of their visa, they are really open to exploitation. So unfortunately, it's too common. And I'll just say, though, the PALM scheme is generally a well-regulated scheme. It's important, as I think you highlighted, it's very important for Australian agriculture. The Pacific Island nations, it's important for them, for their economy, but it's also important for our industries. And the federal government, to their credit, it's a highly regulated scheme, and I think most employers on that scheme and most people on the scheme do benefit from it. But our committees, in doing the work that we've done, clearly found that that's not the case for everybody. And the stories that you've described are sadly a bit too common.
0: What are some of the issues around wages? People, I guess, owing the labour hire companies for what, accommodation and for other things. How is that allowed to happen?
1: Well, it shouldn't happen. As my understanding is, it shouldn't happen on the scheme. But unfortunately, in some circumstances, I think people

0: people appear to take advantage of the scheme. I think when you've got people who English isn't their first language, they're in a new country, and particularly if their passports are taken from them, they can't actually move around, they have limited access to support, then they're essentially quite isolated and unfortunately quite vulnerable. And the committee has heard instances of people almost earning nothing and living in pretty appalling accommodation. Now, as I say, I do hasten to add, this isn't most cases. The PALM scheme, I think, it seems to operate very well. As I say, it's an important scheme for Australian agriculture. But look, to think that we've even got few people in this state is quite distressing. And I think we need to do more to address it.
1: We're with Dr. Joe McGurr, independent member for Wagga Wagga, but also chair of the New South Wales Government's Modern Slavery Committee. Dr. McGurr, you mentioned that some of these workers have passports taken from them, presumably by their employers. I'm guessing that's not legal.
0: Well, a good point, and that's the evidence that the committee's heard. They don't have access to their passport. They have limited access in some circumstances to travel, and they have pretty terrible accommodation.
1: Yeah.
0: I don't think it is right, and I think when you've got people who are that limited in what they can do, and imagine being in a country when you don't have access to your passport, I mean, that must make you feel terribly vulnerable and open to exploitation. So, look, I don't think that's generally the case,
1: yeah,
0: but it has happened in some circumstances, and it makes me concerned.
1: Yeah, what are the consequences, though, to the people that take these passports and put these vulnerable people in these situations?
0: Well, look, unfortunately, we have a gap in New South Wales in legislation, and that is that we don't regulate labour hire companies. And the committee's heard from multiple stakeholders now that unfortunately allows people, I think unscrupulous people, to operate as people who find people to work on farms and then act as a go-between between farmers and the labour force. Mm. But in those circumstances, they're not regulated, they're not held to account. We don't have any oversight of their practices. And in that circumstance, I think they can behave pretty badly. And I think labour hire regulation is a critical, urgent need in New South Wales.
1: Yeah.
0: So certainly, that's my view. The committee is yet to make its findings. They'll come out in the middle of the year. But clearly an emerging issue has been this issue around labour hire regulation.
1: Yeah, because it sounds like, you know, weak enforcement of laws when you first hear about it, but then you realise, well, there might not actually be any laws at all about this. The farmers that are using these employees, are they unaware of what's going on, like because of this middle person that's both making the profit and controlling the workers?
0: It's not clear to me how aware they are. I think, can I just say that if farmers who are authorised through the PALM scheme have very strict obligations put on them. And my understanding is that they are regularly inspected, and that should be the case. They shouldn't be allowed to, you know, have labour come in and work for them without those strict regulations and without paying them a fair wage. So my understanding, that's the case. But unfortunately, I think there's a situation, there appears to be a situation where some farmers don't go through the strict channels of the PALM scheme, and they use operators who aren't licensed to get labour. And look, it's hard for me to know what they are thinking at the time. I think there's a lot of pressure on people to get cheap labour, but really they should be making sure that they are aware of the conditions, the safety conditions, living conditions of people like that, and at the very least making sure that they've got passports sorted and that sort of thing. And it appears in some circumstances that's not the case.
1: Mm. Well, what changes do you think might make the biggest difference?
0: Well, as I say, I think the absolutely critical thing is that we should have labour hire firm regulation in New South Wales. They've got it in Victoria. They've got it in Queensland. We heard evidence from the Federal Anti-Slavery Commissioner that as a result of that, all the, as he put it, I think, dodgy operators have moved into New South Wales. Now, I'm not saying all the labour hire firms in New South Wales are dodgy, but clearly people who wouldn't be allowed to operate in Victoria and Queensland can operate in New South Wales, and there's a real risk there because they aren't subject to regulation. Mm. And as I think we can hear from this, as we've been discussing, I should say,

0: day, that opens up the possibility of exploitation. So we've heard evidence from a range of stakeholders, including farmers, industry representatives, supermarkets, that labour hire regulation should be a priority. And as I say, the committee will be making recommendations later in the year, but that's certainly what we've heard.
1: Well, I look forward to talking to you later in the year once you do make your recommendations. Dr. Jo McGuir has been our guest, Chair of the New South Wales Government's Modern Slavery Committee. Thank you so much for your time.
0: Thank you very much.
1: Take care. And Brad's in South Grafton. He says, seems like not only a lot of exploitation, but a lot of churn for these visa workers. Regulation avoidance is a commercial decision, and willful blindness by government seems almost deliberate. Who benefits? Follow the money, guys. Brad, thank you. We are coming up to the news. When we return, could you buy a house after the budget?
2: When you want to know.
3: The government's been matching bond data with online advertisements to find landlords who are breaking the rules.
4: When experts speak.
5: The prison population increased more in the most recent 4 months than it did in the previous 4 years.
4: It's on ABC New South Wales.
6: Rhiannon Solomon-Marin with ABC News. An exclusion zone has been set up in suburban Newcastle as dozens of firefighters work to contain a large blaze in a warehouse. Crews are battling flames at the commercial business in Mayfield. Police are urging residents within 1 kilometre of

0: The fire to close their doors and windows to prevent any smoke, fumes or embers from entering their homes. Fire and Rescue Acting Superintendent Peter Murray says crews will remain on site for some time.
1: We're concerned about the structural integrity of the building. Also too, we need to try and work out what the contents of that building are and how they might react in a fire. In addition to that too, there's also smoke and water runoff that we monitor. We need to consider the impact on the community as well.
0: Many alleged domestic violence offenders targeted during a sting across New South Wales had been wanted by police for days or even weeks before being rounded up. Jean Kennedy has more.
2: Officers say nearly 1,000 people were charged with domestic violence offences during the four-day crackdown, and 100 firearms were seized. Acting Assistant Commissioner Adam Johnson says many of those targeted had outstanding arrest warrants for domestic violence crimes.
3: Well, a lot of these people don't want to be found. There'll be warrants issued, and you know, when we get that capability together with a concerted effort, these are the results we're getting.
2: Official crime figures released last week also showed a big surge in inmate numbers in the state's jails, due partly to a massive spike in those charged with domestic violence offences.
0: One of the country's biggest regional carriers is facing court over claims its directors misled investors over profitability. Jasper Wells reports.
4: The financial regulator has taken Rex Airlines and four of its directors to court over a 2023 ASX announcement it says was misleading. ASIC alleges that directors knew the company was unprofitable when they made an announcement saying they were optimistic about future profitability. Rex announced a $35 million loss just 4 months later. The beleaguered airline was put in voluntary administration in 2024 until being bought by an American holding company late last year.
0: Changes to negative gearing and capital gains taxes are being identified as factors in a dip in auction clearance rates. According to data firm Cotality, fewer than half the homes up for auction in Sydney this past weekend actually sold. That's the lowest level since the early stages of the COVID pandemic. Cotality's Director of Research, Tim Lawless, says changes to the tax system are one part of the picture.
5: We've seen inflation tracking higher, the RBA has become much more hawkish. Then on top of that, there's the uncertainty around the Strait of Hormuz and what's happening in the Middle East. So it is a bit of a perfect storm. And now, of course, we're seeing tax reform that's probably going to be impacting on investor demand.
0: A state parliamentary inquiry into live music in New South Wales has heard calls for more support for music festival organisers. Nandini Deer reports.
6: Describing the live music scene in New South Wales as fragile, the Australian Festival Association says a combination of high insurance costs, transport barriers and licensing issues make it hard for organisers to keep events running. The association's chief executive, Ollie Arkins, says more funding could help smaller organisers compete with bigger events. But Ms. Arkins says the state government's vibrant

0: weather, widespread rain across much of the state with moderate totals across the northern and central areas, clearing in the far west, locally heavy falls possible with severe storms along the north coast, storms also possible about the upper central west. In Sydney, rain this evening, more rain tomorrow, tops of 20 degrees in the city and in the west, further ahead, sunny on Wednesday. 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
2: Good afternoon. Now, last week, the federal government delivered its budget. And there's been a bit of a reaction to some of the changes in negative gearing, capital gains. I wonder, do you think you could buy a house in 2026? If you had to start all over again, maybe you already own your own home and you've owned it for decades. But if you had to begin again, do you think you could do it? Or have you got young people in your life that are trying to buy their first home? How are they feeling about the budget? Apparently the auction hammers are swinging at the moment. First home buyers are wondering, is this finally going to be their moment? So in just a moment, we're going to be talking about how to save for a home post-budget, the ways that it might be impacting you. That conversation coming up very soon. Plus, we're going to hear about a revelation that our modern-day philosopher Dane Simpson's been having. He'll be on before the end of the show. I don't know if this is something that's happened to you, but he had his birthday recently, and he found that he didn't want to have a massive party. His birthday guest list, he shrunk it on purpose. Is that something that's happened to you with age? Maybe choosing smaller social circles, quieter nights, less social pressure? I'd love to hear from you. 0467 922 684 is the text line. Or you can always call me, 1300 66 2279. You can either let me know if your social circle is getting smaller or invite me to your birthday party. Both options are very, very welcome. First, though, let's see how the roads are looking. We're joined by Trevor Frugia from the Transport Management Centre. Good afternoon, Trevor.
3: Hi, Jess. Just north of Tamworth, continue to slow down and take extra care on Manila Road through Watunga. A truck breakdown is affecting both directions of Manila Road near Bennett's Lane. Just south of Moree, all lanes of the Newell Highway are open again at Gurley after an earlier car fire. Only one lane of the highway was open with stop-slow traffic control in place. The incident has been cleared and traffic conditions in the area are back to normal. North of Grafton, a car has broken down southbound on the M1 Pacific Motorway at Harwood. The car has broken down on the Clarence River Bridge, so take care there. On the mid-north coast, stop-slow traffic control and a reduced speed limit still in place on Waterfall Way just west of Bellingen due to ongoing road repairs. Vehicles wider than 3 metres, though, still need to use an alternative route. And finally, the Great Western Highway remains closed in both directions east of Lithgow due to road damage on Victoria Pass. So if you're travelling between Lithgow and Mount Victoria, you can use Chipley Road and Darling Causeway via Bell instead. Just allow around an extra 30 minutes for that diversion. For all the latest traffic information, check livetraffic.com.
2: Thank you, Trev Frugia.
3: Thank you.
2: Your campaign to win hearts and minds continues, I see.
3: Really?
2: Oh, yes.
3: How so?
2: Do you remember what you did an hour ago? I think you probably know. We got some texts about it. Well, you were a bit clever with your traffic report, Trevor. Can I read out the text? I'll read out the text. And then
3: I don't know what you're talking about.
2: I'll read out the text. A couple of people cottoning on to Trevor delivering these great gags. Steve, the semi-retired postie, said, the issue at Crooked Corner has been straightened out. That's Trev Frugia gold. And then a follow-up text of just capital letters, gold. And then, meanwhile, Orange Magpie's like, hang on, did Trevor just say the traffic issue at Crooked Corner had been straightened out? Trev, are you putting wordplay into your reports, my friend?
3: Oh, look, that was totally not on purpose.
2: Was it really not on purpose?
3: Well, it wasn't on purpose, but I felt like it made sense. So I would never do something if it wasn't, you know, like didn't make sense.
2: Listen, he's a professional performer. Do you know what I mean? He's not going to leave you not knowing what you need to know. But at the same time, Trev will, of course, put on a little razzle-dazzle. I'm just imagining you as like the Shirley Temple of traffic reports. You know what I mean? Cute little dimples, a little dance, a little sing, some ringlets. Is that kind of the vibe?
3: I've been called many things, and Shirley Temple's never been one of them, I must say.
2: Well, you know what? This is why we're your favourite program to do crosses
3: right
2: to. Trev, we'll talk to you soon.
3: All right.

0: That is Thelma Houston. Don't leave me this way here on Drive. You're with Jess. 0467 922 684 is the text line. A great text from Greg in Coomer about a conversation we had before the news looking at palm workers and exploitation of these workers. Greg says, hey Jess, these visa workers are continually exploited. The visa worker schemes have killed our little towns. Before the visas and the backpacker program, all the workers lived in our local towns. They sent kids to the school and they did their shopping. Now, because the jobs have gone, those people have left, which has reduced the number of teachers and the shops have closed. The little towns near our farms are dying. Greg, that is a very interesting text. I don't think I've heard that perspective about workers coming in and being on temporary visas and how that has affected your town. If you agree with Greg, if you disagree with Greg, I'd be really curious. 0467 922 684.
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0: Last week's federal budget promised changes aimed at helping people break into the housing market. But after a weekend of auctions around the country, can we see if anything's actually shifting? Nicole Peterson-McKinnon is a financial educator, a commentator and author. Good afternoon, Nicole.
5: Good afternoon, Jess.
0: So what did the weekend's auctions reveal?
5: Yeah, so the demand is most definitely softening. And the fact is that it was softening already. So we've already had these three, you know, kind of back-to-back rate rises this year. So investors and first home buyers are already starting to, you know, get that cause for pause. And this kind of all change strategy, this sort of all-encompassing strategy change and tweaks is doing nothing but kind of add to that reluctance.
0: Okay, what are some of the things that are making people who feel locked out of home ownership like they can't get a foot in the door?
5: Yeah, so it's really interesting. So this budget was supposed to be all about first home buyers and, you know, possibly dampening prices that little bit, let's face it, so that they can get into the market, stopping that skew towards investors with all the tax perks that investors have always enjoyed for a long time in Australia and sort of leveling the playing field. I think there's some unintended consequences in this budget for first home buyers. I mean, think about the fact that the capital gains tax 50% exemption, discount, I should say, is going to be removed across the board for assets. So it's actually being removed on shares as well. Now, first-home buyers who have been locked out of the market, whether or not they're still trying to get in or they've given up, have been really flooding into shares and exchange-traded funds in particular. Now they're going to wear this sort of higher capital gains tax on that. At the same time, the end of negative gearing for, you know, existing homes going forward is going to mean that rents might be rising a little bit. The government's saying 2%. We'll see if that's where it kind of lands. So at the same time that first home buyers are trying to save possibly into the share market, getting slugged with extra tax, they'll be paying higher rents as well. So I'm also really concerned about those people that took up the scheme in October to get that 5% deposit because they've borrowed 95%. And so if prices do dip on this, then they are really exposed.
0: I'm really wondering about the rents going up because I saw some reports about rents going up literally the day after the budget. Does that indicate, though, that investors are then not copping the financial hit here?
5: Oh, look, and I think that's been happening the whole way through. I mean, that's what's been happening with interest rate rises and just the fact that those rental markets are so tight, vacancy rates are just negligible, that you know, the landlords have all the power in this. They really do.
0: So are they taking advantage of the public conversation even though they're not actually being impacted by the changes in the rules?
5: Oh, look, if they're doing it already, then they absolutely are, yeah, because these rule changes don't come in until, you know, 2027. So, existing properties are grandfathered anyway. So it's moving forward, you're going to need to buy a new build to get the negative gearing and the capital gains tax discount. So that's kind of going to be the main game. And again, that puts kind of investors kind of competing head-to-head in those sort of more multi-dwelling, larger development kind of house and land areas or those off the plan kind of new builds. So I'm not sure that that's going to sort of decrease the demand and give those first home buyers the advantage that it's supposed to either.
0: Mm. Was there any indication that first home buyers felt a bit more competitive at the auctions over the weekend?
5: Look, I don't really think they were. I think at this point everyone's sitting on their hands, because the other thing is that, you know, we've got all these sort of loopholes and exemptions that are cropping up such that people don't really know what's going to happen. So until we see this legislated and it go through Parliament, you know, assuming it's going to, then it's going to be a very interesting one. I mean, I think the real winners out of this budget, sadly, are the accountants, the wealth advisors and the valuers, because it's an all change kind of strategic thing that's really torn up the playbook for wealth building in Australia. It really has.
0: That's really interesting, because when we've spoken to some of the people in those industries, they still seem really upset and angry about these changes. Why is it? Do you think?
5: Look, I think anything that's retrospective is really on the nose. So as I said, this has been grandfathered. However, the capital gains tax discount is ending. It is going to end on July 1, 2027. And at that point, everyone with an investment property is going to want to get their property valued, because they'll want to be able to lock in as much of that 50% discount, you know, the highest possible value to which that 50% discount applies. Because then what happens going forward is it's going to be an indexation formula where the percentage of inflation is netted off your gross, but also there's a minimum 30% tax. So, you know, every year from July 2027, you're going to get this different capital gains tax treatment, you know, for existing investments too. So that is a pretty decent slug for people who've put money into this and, you know, expected that treatment to continue. Really, it's making the main game either superannuation or your own home, your principal place of residence, because that is really the only tax haven right now.
0: Mm. We're with Nicole Peterson McKinnon, a financial educator. We're looking at how, you know, Australians maybe at the lower end of the property ladder can set themselves up entering the housing market after last week's federal budget changes. I want to know, like, what would your advice be to people wanting to get into the market now that the market looks to be changing?
5: Look, I think it's going to be really interesting. I think that existing investors will be reassessing what they do with their properties now because of that capital gains tax change that I just said about. I think they may decide, though, to hold on to them, because they do have this sort of grandfathered negative gearing arrangement where they can offset their losses against their income. So perhaps that's not going to free up as much stock in that slice of the market that the government is hoping. There is going to be this heightened competition for new builds. There's no doubt about it. And again, that's possibly not great for first home buyers. But I think what's important is sort of what constitutes the new builds as well. So, and this is where the first home buyers could find themselves, you know, with that remaining competition and still getting kind of outbid at those auctions. So off the plan counts. A duplex replacing a freestanding home counts as well, though. So that's really interesting. And that's, again, where, you know, someone who owns now can demolish something. So long as they replace one with two, then they are going to get those negative gearing exemptions and also the capital gains tax, 50%, because the whole thing is housing supply play. It is about getting the money into buying those new builds and getting that construction happening. So it's going to be so interesting moving forward. I mean, I think I would wait. I would just sit on my hands for a bit, save more, and just see where the market lands on this.
0: When do you think we'll start seeing how it's impacting the market?
5: I think we'll see in a few months. I really think it's going to happen quite quickly, because I really do think that, you know, any heat and demand is logically going to move from existing properties and go right into new builds. So, and that's where people have to be really careful as well, because the growth in those sort of off the plan mass kind of mass construction projects isn't always great. So, you know, I would urge caution with that, because perhaps that's not going to get the gains that you would hope from those sort of house and land type situations.
0: Mm. When we talk about people trying to break into the market, are we seeing people turning to units or even regional areas to do that?
5: They absolutely are. Yeah, they absolutely are. So it's, you know, we saw the home guarantee scheme, the first home buyers guarantee scheme that the government did bring forward to October last year. They brought that forward by 3 months. And we saw an absolute flood of people go into that. And what they did was they removed the means test on income. So they opened it up to everyone. They made the numbers uncapped, where there was a very tight limit on how many of these schemes the government was going to advance. They also increased to pretty much the median house price, the allowable purchase price, where you could get, you know, that 5% deposit was enough to get you that property, because the government goes guarantor for the 15% that takes you up to the level that exempts you from lenders' mortgage insurance. Mm. But that's what I was referring to before. Like, I'm very concerned that people have borrowed in this market that, you know, we don't know what's going to happen for a little while, 95%. So, you know, it's extreme caution really needed about taking on that level of debt in this kind of environment.
0: That's really good advice. Hey, you are a financial educator. Are there financial habits that you think really matter for anyone that is trying to break into the market at the more affordable end that you could maybe give us a heads up about?
5: Oh, look, I think it's just about having the most control over your money that you can. I mean, we are seeing this real kind of resurgence in exchange traded fund investing, like I said, and young people putting their money in shares. And that's a really great thing. I mean, what I would say is that there's a lot of doom and gloom, and I don't mean to be peddling doom and gloom by any stretch, because people really can take back control. And one really great way of doing it is to just remember that micro spending does maximum damage. Right? That frittering here, there, the few bucks here, the $5 here, whatever, that really does erode your bottom line. Micro investing will change your life. So, you know, I mean, I tell kids in schools, if you save $6 a day, right, which is a lot when you're in school, but if you save that from 18 and you get an 8% investment return on the share market for that, you will have $1 million by the time you retire. And that's only $6 a day, right? Mm. Better still, of that $1 million, $900,000 will be free money. You've only actually had to, like, stick your hand in your pocket for $100,000 of that. And that's the magic of compounding, that micro-investing over as long a period as you possibly can really will change your life.
0: And we've got James on the line who is in Muswellbrook. James, good afternoon. What's your thoughts on this?
4: Oh, how are you going, Jess?
0: I'm good. You're building a house at the moment, is that right?
4: I'm just building a house at the moment, Jess. I'm just out of Gunnedah.
0: I can't
4: understand, like, with the government, like, wanting everyone to build new houses and that, or buy new houses like the new ones. Like, I'm building with a reputable builder at the moment, and, like, my house is, like, 6 to 7 months behind because they can't even get their tradesmen to come out and do my house.
0: Yeah.
4: You know, so my concern is, like, how's the government getting all these tradesmen from the builder these new houses?
0: Yeah, well, that's a really great question that James has asked. Thanks for your call, James. Yeah, I mean, look, the whole thing hinges on the building of all these new houses, but do we have the workers to do this?
5: Well, no, we don't. I mean, we've got this massive shortage. We've got, you know, building companies in particular under a huge amount of pressure. And we've seen some pretty high-profile insolvencies there. And we've seen them try and, you know, jack up the prices that they get for the pre-sold off-the-plan ones, because the market has just moved so dramatically. So, no, that's the single point of failure, really, isn't it? Is where are these houses going to come from? Very fair point, James.
0: Yeah, and then that kind of brings us back to, dare I say it, like, skilled migrants coming over to help, which is another conversation that's playing out politically. So there's such a push-pull going on at the moment.
5: There is such a push-pull. And like, these, you know, these changes, these sort of tinkering changes really do dramatically change kind of where Aussies build wealth and the approach that they take. As I said, you know, super and your own home are going to be the main game, you know, with this sort of upending of wealth building strategy. Mm. So it's really interesting, because the other thing as well, the other carve-out that's emerged today is that, because when you've bought a home, you've obviously entered that contract before the budget last Tuesday, if you then convert that to an investment property, that's okay. you're going to get all the tax perks. So it's really, really interesting to see where this one's going to land and where that legislation, you know, will end up eventually.
0: Yeah. A couple of interesting texts. Bill has just signed off as Cranky, as his town. Bill from Cranky. He says, the PM lied 60 times. Why wouldn't you be angry? Someone else, Jim in Bega, says, Jess, the capital gains tax changes will only affect a small percentage of the population. Not everyone has lots of cash to invest or buy investment property, which is interesting. And Joe in Grafton says, Albanese's 12th of May budget didn't take long to kick in, with less than a 50% auction clearance rate in Sydney and Melbourne on the weekend, indicating negative geared purchases pulling out of the auctions market, and only time will tell us if young couples can afford to buy in. I mean, the thing is, Nicole, do you reckon that young people might have to rethink as well what buying a first home looks like compared to previous generations?
5: Oh, I do. And that's the really sad thing. I mean, obviously, all of these policies are looking to try and redress that. And like we heard over and over in the lead up to the budget, that this is all about restoring some intergenerational fairness. The problem is that a lot of people feel aggrieved by that, particularly the older generations, many of which, you know, are very much trying to help their adult children navigate this situation with the, you know, the bank of mum and dad now, our seventh largest in the country. So they're kind of being pressured from all sides by this point. So it's a really difficult conversation. It's a very difficult conundrum for the government to solve. And yeah, we saw a news poll response out today that this budget's actually the least popular budget since Paul Keating was PM, with 52% of voters expecting to be worse off. So it's going to be really interesting.
0: Well, these things have to play out with time, although we do love polling people from the second things happen. Nicole Peterson McKinnon, though, has been our guest, a financial educator, commentator and author. So appreciate your time. Thanks so much.
5: Thank you so much, Jess.
0: Cheers. Take care. Let's get some news headlines now. We're joined by Rhiannon Solomon-Marin.
6: Good afternoon, Jess. Dozens of firefighters are at the scene of a large blaze which has broken out in a warehouse in suburban Newcastle. Crews are working to contain the flames at the business on the corner of Maitland Road and Denison Street in Mayfield. Local road closures are in place and some buses are being diverted. Nearby residents are also being told to shut their doors and windows to avoid smoke and fumes. The Dutch cruise ship at the centre of a deadly hantavirus outbreak is scheduled to arrive in the Netherlands port city of Rotterdam in the coming hours. The outbreak on board the vessel during a trip from Argentina to Cape Verde has so far claimed 3 lives. Dozens of people have been placed into quarantine around the world, including in WA. Once back in the Netherlands, the crew members still aboard the ship will enter quarantine and the vessel will be disinfected. And new figures suggest things have improved for tenants in the state's private rental market since no-grounds evictions were banned a year ago. The law change forces landlords to give a valid reason for ending a tenancy. Before that came into effect, almost 45% of leases were ended without a reason given. And there'll be more news at 6.
0: Thanks so much, Rhiannon. Now, there is some weather for you. There's now an initial minor flood warning for the Tweed River. Minor flooding may develop at Tumblegum and Chindera overnight tonight. Moderate to heavy rainfall since Sunday has led to river level rises, with minor flooding possible from overnight tonight. And the rainfall's forecast to continue through Monday night before clearing during Tuesday. We also still have a flood watch current for the Richmond, Wilsons, Arara, Bellinger and Kallang rivers, and the Nambucca rivers and Coffs Creek. A trough and a cloud band across New South Wales is going to produce widespread rain over northeast New South Wales today and overnight to Tuesday, and heavy rain is possible in the afternoon and evening with thunderstorms. I'm assuming that's today when we say this afternoon and evening. Catchments in the flood watch area are wet to moderately wet, and river level rises are expected across the flood watch area, with the forecast rainfall and areas of minor flooding developing possibly from tonight. There's also a sheep graziers warning. Sheep graziers are warned that, yes, rain, showers and west-northwesterly winds are expected today and tomorrow, and areas likely to be affected include parts of the mid-north coast and the northern tablelands forecast districts. There is a risk of losses of lambs and sheep exposed to those conditions. Please stay safe. As someone says, texting in, they said it's a good rainy evening for some telly, so if it's safe and you're feeling comfortable and everything's put away and you're all right, then just rug up pop on a good TV show. And, yeah, stay warm, stay good. And Greg is happy, though, where he's getting his rain. He says 25 millimetres in Nyngan today so far. It's still raining, but it's very good soaking rain. So hopefully, I know in some parts of the state, desperate for rain. Other parts of the state, I know we see those levels and we get a bit worried. Just stay safe. Don't drive through any floodwater. You know what to do. Here's the Motels, Total Control.

0: That is Total Control by the Motels here on Drive. Some interesting texts about the government and buying a house, which I think is pretty interesting. Brad says, look, delusion about housing construction just means that the crisis gets worse. Yes, of course, James, that great call from Musselbrook. James is building his own house. He's talking about the fact that he's using a reputable builder. It's taking him ages. He's about 5 to 6 months behind, I think you said, James. And he's just, he can't get tradies to come out and do stuff. So he's asking a really great question, which is, where are these tradespeople, these builders, going to come from in order to build all of these new houses that everyone's going to be getting involved in? And Brad continues, he says, sure, some more skilled migrant construction workers might help, but they won't arrive at the scale required. Reducing demand is the quickest way to fix the imbalance. There are 3 million temporary visa holders in the nation currently, says Brad. Yes, but if you remove those, Brad, you know, you might be losing some people helping in aged care, or there's certainly plenty of industries that are relying on a lot of migrant workers. It's a big conversation, but we've got to have it like grown-ups. Hey, let's have a look at what PM holds after the show.
1: Hello, Samantha Donovan here on PM at 6:05. Not a death tax. The Prime Minister defends a change to the taxing of trusts. Also, could the Ebola outbreak in Eastern Africa spread as far as Australia? And farmers in WA and SA celebrate the approval of a more powerful poison to tackle the disastrous mouse plague.
2: If you're driving along at night time in particular, it's like popping bubble wrap. There are thousands. You are just driving over a sea of mice.
1: I hope you'll join me for PM just after the 6 o'clock news.
0: Goodness me, I think a lot of people in New South Wales, when we hear about that, kind of go, please don't bring the mouse plague over to New South Wales. How are you going? We've done this story before. We've tried to check in and just get a feel for how we're going as far as mice numbers in the regions. Are you noticing anything, or are we still okay? 0467 922 684, little mice check, if you will. But look, we're going to change tack now, because I think I mentioned a little bit earlier in the program, I spent about 3.5 months going all across this beautiful state, all across regional New South Wales in a van. I was on a brief holiday in a van, which became a very long holiday in a van when the borders closed behind me during 2020. And it was a really great opportunity to, you know, see parts of the state I hadn't seen before. But I did notice there were a lot more people really leaning in to what they call van life, right? It's become more popular over the years than ever. Many choose to do that big lap around the country at least once in their lifetime. But here's a really interesting story about a Sydney solicitor who has chosen to live in a van, even though she actually can afford to put down firmer foundations. Nikita Jager has this story.

0: The sound of 37-year-old Phoebe McDougall arriving to work, straight from her doorstep. Phoebe is a Sydney lawyer and has been living in her van for the past 5 years. In 2021, she sold her Coogee apartment and left a $600 a week rental in Manly in exchange for life on the road.
1: The stress that came with the mortgage for me was not worth it. So I sold the house and I bought a van and I built it out to be almost like a miniature replica of my apartment. And I just decided that I was going to start travelling around Australia in it.
0: Whether she's working from her office in Sydney or visiting clients regionally, Phoebe says many people are surprised when they hear she's a lawyer living in a van.
1: They are very shocked to see that because I guess it is unconventional. It's my normal, but it doesn't happen to be everyone else's normal.
0: She says the van life helps her switch off from her high-pressure job.
1: I think in my industry we're faced with a lot of really heavy, traumatic content, and to be able to finish work, switch off and go home and that home be next to a beach or surrounded by gum trees is just such a privilege.
0: While I'm talking with Phoebe, she pulls out a fresh bonito out of her mini fridge in the van and begins slicing it up as sashimi.
1: As you can probably tell, I'm still learning to fillet the fish. So it's a new hobby I picked up. I've only been doing it for about 12 months, but I fell in love with it straight away. I've always loved the ocean and diving. And I, as part of that kind of back to basics, simple living, decided that I really wanted to learn how to catch my own food and provide for myself. The spearfishing for me is really empowering.
0: At first, Phoebe says she was a bit unsure of living in a van full-time, especially being a woman alone on the road.
1: I think it's important to say that when I first moved into it, I was a bit unsure. And I think that's a worry for a lot of people, especially solo female travellers. They're worried about safety and whether or not it's the right lifestyle for them. So that was definitely a consideration when I first moved into it, but I very quickly got over that.
0: According to the Caravan Association of Australia, about 20% of those who live in a van full-time are on incomes of more than $100,000, representing about 2% of the country's population. The industry body's researcher, Peter Clay, said he has seen a lot more people from the younger generations choosing this lifestyle, as well as those on higher incomes. He says many are saying the van life is more cost-effective than the rental market.
2: At the core of the van life movement and caravan and camping is this idea of connection. And we know over the last 10 or so years, it's, you know, the world's changing. It's rapid change. We're seeing it's a bit of a more dreary world that we're living in. And people are searching for more authentic experiences.
0: The CEO of the Campervan and Motorhome Club of Australia, Richard Barwick, says many people are moving away from the cities.
3: You can do so many things on the road. And I think at the end of the day that people are getting, you know, a little bit tired of the hustle and bustle of day-to-day.
0: Social policy researcher at UNSW, Hazel Blunden, says it's important this lifestyle is not glamorised, as many Australians have no choice but to live in a van.
4: There's obviously van life as a lifestyle choice, which can be a nice thing, but then we also have the downside of that, and that is we might dress up homelessness as a lifestyle choice, or we end up normalising people having to live in a vehicle, whether it be a car or a van.
0: Phoebe says this lifestyle has allowed her to save enough money if she does choose to be back in a home one day.
1: I've been able to put away enough money where I can feel like I have a safety egg that I can invest in property one day, or, you know, whatever I decide to do with that money. And at the same time, I've been able to have an expendable amount of money that I can just use for my own enjoyment.
0: She says she believes many more in the corporate world could also thrive on the road.
1: I hear this all the time as well, even from people I work with, is, oh, I wish I could do that, or I wish I was doing that or had the guts to do that. And I always say to them, like, you can. Like, anyone can do it.
0: But for now, the road trip never ends. Nikita Jager, ABC News, Port Macquarie.
5: Thanks, Nikita. Oh, I think it's time for a song now. He's Angel of Harlem, U2. And then Dane's going to join us for Mundane Mondays.

0: That is Angel of Harlem by U2 here on Drive. In just a moment, we're going to find out what gift of realisation Dane Simpson had on his birthday a couple of weeks ago. But first, let's find out what Australia Wired holds for us after the show.
1: Hello there, Sinead Mangan coming up with Australia Wide. A mouse plague in parts of WA and South Australia has led to the National Chemical Regulator approving emergency permits for stronger mouse baits.
2: We have mice everywhere. We have mice in our homes, we have mice in our cars, they're in our sheds, they're in our paddocks, they're at the school, they're everywhere.
1: One of the stories on Australia Wide.
0: That's right, it sure is Monday. It's the end of the show, and that means it's time for Wagga Wagga comedian and everyday philosopher Dane Simpson to join us. Good afternoon, Dane.
3: G'day. How you doing?
0: I'm doing all right. Happy birthday for a couple of weeks ago.
3: Thank you. Yeah, that's pretty cool.
0: Yeah, you kept that undercover. But here's the thing. You've come to us today because you've been sitting in the aftermath of this birthday realising that something deep inside you has fundamentally shifted. What was it, Dane?
3: This is something that's really sort of struck me that I find crazy is when I was a lot younger, and I don't know if I'm alone in this. I feel like I'm one of many. When I was younger, so in my 20s particularly, I think, over 200 people to come to my birthday party.
0: Whoa.
3: And it was almost like a sign of, like, I'm cool. I've got this many people coming to my party. This is amazing. And I loved that. I loved that all of these people were at my party and I was having the best time. And then, like, a decade later, in my 30s, I think I had five people. I would have been one of the five because we all fit in a car, I remember. And then we drove to and we went and had some dinner. And that was fun. And I liked that. And then I've realized as I've gotten older, because I've turned 40, I'm in my 40s. That's insane. I remember in the afternoon, my wife sent me a text and said, oh, your mate that you invited to dinner tonight, because it was just one bloke, just messaged me and just said he can't come. He's got something came up with his work. And I was like, I've only invited one guy. And I was very happy that he didn't turn up.
0: Yeah. So what then you're happy that he didn't turn up? I mean, changed? Are you becoming more of a solo entity? Is it family life that you're sort of insulating with yourself with? Or, I mean, is it quality over quantity? What's happening?
3: Maybe, I don't know. I just find that the older I get, the less people I want to come to my birthday. Like, I'd like to say that it's family life, but I promise you, if my wife said, I'm going to take Ari out for the day, you can just sit at home by yourself, I would be very happy. If there was some kind of chocolate cake thrown in there, I'm extremely happy. You know, like, yeah. I don't know what it is. Do you find, I don't know if I'm alone in this. Is it strange that I just like less and less people around the older I get?
0: I mean, I don't know about that. But, the thing that's interesting me, Dane, is that there's a lot of stories out at the moment talking about the male loneliness epidemic.
3: Yeah.
0: And I wonder, like, do you miss having mates? And it doesn't sound like you are. Is it part of, growing distant because of commitments or, I don't know, like, how do you scratch that itch for yourself? Is it because I guess you're really social because of your job.
3: Yeah, I think that may be it. And I'm only, honestly, just talking about my birthday. On say, a weekend and stuff, I'm very social. I'd like to be out and about. I love to see my friends and family and knock around and stuff. But I think it's just that one day that I found to be mine that I think is now that I'm starting to be like, I want to share this day with probably more people that I really care about. And then, yeah, but I mean that in the day that's a very special day, but in
0: a very special day.
3: Yeah. But in life, in normal, like a normal weekend or you know, outside of work, even inside of work, because I do work in a very different kind of work, you know. So I am very social when I'm on stage and yarning, and I feel like I want to connect with a lot of people.
0: Also, comedians hanging out together is a whole social scene in and of itself. It's part business networking, but it's also part genuine friendships. But there's a lot of you being given, I can understand that when you get time off a stage or away from a crowd, you're like, and now recharge.
3: Yeah, I think that might be more it. And you're exactly right. So there's a couple of months of the year where we as comedians are doing like festivals together, and we are doing nothing but hanging out together and doing shows. And then after those festivals, I've been cruising around the country because I do the Melbourne International Comedy Festival road shows as well. And so we are in a car together, and sometimes for a couple of hours where we're driving to regional places, and then we're performing together that night. So I love that. I love knocking around with friends and people that I really love to work with. Some of these comedians with the comedy festival are just like phenomenal people that I get to meet for the first time. Some of them are friends that I've known for years and years. So that's amazing. But yeah, sometimes I just want to be home, and sometimes I just want to see my family, like my wife and my son, which I'm lacking of this year, because I am knocking around a fair bit. And then, yeah, I sometimes I do want to hang out with friends and family and like, you know, those like my dad and my mom and that type of stuff.
0: Can I ask, like, your time with your male friends? Because I'm just going to keep asking you for the dude perspective, if you don't mind.
3: Ooh.
0: Do you spend time with them in ways that have to be kind of activity-based, like, you know, you go camping or fishing or what, or can you just spend time one-on-one just talking?

I do a little bit of both. I really have, like, I've got a lot of really good friends that are, like, good people to hang around with and have a laugh. And I do come from a, like, a kind of culture where we just spin yarns and be silly and we don't need to have an activity. The activity is literally us telling stories.

0: being silly and fun. And particularly, like, my dad's really, like, embedded that into me. I love, like, nothing better than quite literally just sitting around and sharing what's been happening and having a laugh about it. I think that that's it's important for me, for my, like, my well-being in my brain and in my soul.
1: Yeah. Do you have to be on with your mates, or is it the opportunity where you go like, oh, I don't actually have to always be the funny guy all the time with these people?
0: I never am. I'm never the funny guy. If anything, I'm taking it all in. And I just think I love hearing good yarns, and it's what I'm about. And I love the and I think you actually find more about people themselves through their stories. Because what they're laughing at is their sense of humor. So you're finding out what they find funny. And then I find to connect more with people that are not necessarily have a similar sort of sense of humor, but I also connect with people that have a strange sense of humor, something that I find like really unique. And I'm like, that makes me laugh that you find that funny. I don't find that funny, but I find you
1: finding
0: that
1: that funny,
0: funny.
1: Funny.
0: Yeah.
1: Dane, are you good at making new friends, or are you just really good at holding on to your old friends?
0: I love making new friends. I love connecting over silly stuff. Like, I love going to karaoke, because I find that that's something that it's a level playing field for everybody, because you're being silly in a place that could be like, this is a song that I've chosen, so I'm showing a little bit of like, this is my taste in music. This is me getting on stage and singing it, and it's regardless of whether you are an incredible singer or if you whatever, but if you give it a red hot crack, I'm just gonna absolutely lose my mind and enjoy it so much. I find activities like that a way to connect with new people.
1: Yeah.
0: Um,
1: and yet
0: also,
1: when you came to visit Port Macquarie, you didn't hit me up for any karaoke, so that's, I mean, you have to live with that, Dane. But listen,
0: true.
1: next time you're in town, I've been looking to go to karaoke for the first time since I moved here, and I think I'm ready. I got to do some during the comedy festival. So look, Dane Simpson, I hope that if I'm ever in Wagga for your birthday, maybe I make the
0: yes.
1: cut. No, I don't think I will, but and I'll treasure it. Dane, we'll talk to you
0: yes.
1: next week.
0: Oh, perfect. That's good.
1: Sounds great, mate. Here's the English beat to finish the show. Tears of a Clown.

0: significant strain.
1: It's on ABC.
2: Rhiannon Solomon Maron with ABC News. The Prime Minister is denying Labor's decision to tax some trust funds amounts to a so-called death tax, arguing changes announced in the budget are supposed to make the system fairer. Here's political reporter Sarah Temevska.
3: From July 2028, all distributions from future discretionary trusts will be taxed at a minimum 30% rate. The inclusion of discretionary testamentary trusts, which kick in when someone dies, has been labelled by the Coalition a death tax by stealth. Labor says Australians with existing trusts or those who set up fixed trusts won't be impacted, arguing the measure is simply designed to reduce tax avoidance by wealthier families. The debate comes as Labor continues its budget sale across the country, spruiking investment in housing supply as the government attempts to deliver 1.2 million new homes by the end of the decade.
2: A man is fighting for his life after being stabbed multiple times in Sydney's northwest. Emergency crews were called to a residential street in Beecroft this afternoon over reports of an assault. A 25-year-old man was treated for stab wounds to his chest and was taken to hospital in a critical condition. No arrests have been made and an investigation is underway. Dozens of firefighters have battled a large blaze which broke out in a warehouse in suburban Newcastle. There are local road closures around the business in Mayfield and some buses are being diverted. A large amount of smoke and fumes in the area has also prompted a warning for nearby residents to shut their doors and windows. A senior staff member at Parramatta Council allegedly leaked interview questions to a job candidate, according to testimony presented to a corruption probe. Nabil Al-Nashar reports.
4: John Crawford told the ICAC that Roxanne Thornton told him she used her personal email to send the questions to her former co-worker, Marina Kavar, 3 days before she interviewed for a coordinator role. Despite that, Ms. Kavar was unsuccessful, with Mr. Crawford telling the hearing Ms. Thornton was flustered by that result. Ms. Thornton, who is the group manager for the office of the Lord Mayor and CEO, allegedly told him she would think about what to do. Mr. Crawford asked her a few days later what happened with the role.
5: And she went, oh, the other candidate withdrew, so it was no longer a problem.
4: Mr. Crawford will be cross-examined tomorrow.
2: New South Wales's live music scene is back in the spotlight, with hearings getting underway looking into the state of the industry. The parliamentary inquiry has been examining how transport accessibility, insurance costs and ticket companies affect artists, venues and audience members. Scout Eastman from the Sydney-based pop band Egoism says when the industry is under pressure, it forces musicians out.
6: You know, like you get to a certain age and you go, well, the cost of living is so great, I maybe want to buy a house one day, or I maybe want to have a child and be able to afford that. Okay, well, I can't really do that. Because, like, it's actually a lot of work to be a musician.
2: The Dutch cruise ship hit by a deadly hantavirus outbreak is soon scheduled to arrive in the Netherlands port city of Rotterdam. Patricia Tiano reports.
7: The outbreak on the vessel, en route from Argentina to Cape Verde, has so far claimed 3 lives, including a Dutch couple who health officials believe were the first exposed to the virus while visiting South America. Dozens of people have been placed into quarantine around the world, including in Perth, where 4 Australians, 1 permanent resident, and 1 New Zealander are at the Bolsbrook Centre for National Resilience. Upon arriving back in the Netherlands, crew members still aboard the ship will enter quarantine and the vessel will be disinfected. According to the ship operator Oceanwide Expeditions, no one on board is experiencing any symptoms.
2: In sport, Australian sprinter Eddie Nketiah has broken the national all-conditions record in the 100 metres for the second time this season, running with an illegal tailwind.

0: of a clown, the English beat. Time for me to say goodbye for today. Have a wonderful night. Be back from tomorrow.
1: When it needs to be discussed.
2: It doesn't improve housing affordability. It doesn't do anything but create a private advantage for some individuals.
1: When you need to know.
3: We are at a point of crisis. Systems are operating under really

0: Tonight, not a death tax. The Prime Minister defends changes to the taxing of trusts. Also, could the Ebola outbreak in Africa spread as far as Australia? And farmers in WA and SA celebrating the approval of a more powerful poison to tackle the disastrous mouse plague.
1: If you're driving along at night time in particular, it's like popping bubble wrap. There are thousands. You are just driving over a sea of mice.
0: First this evening, the federal government is fending off claims from the opposition that it's effectively introducing a new death tax through its newly announced changes to taxes on trusts. The new policy was included in last week's federal budget. It places a flat 30% tax on income from most discretionary trusts. Those trusts are often used to manage wealth and minimise tax. The government points out that deceased estates will be exempt from the new impost, but the coalition insists the change is a death tax by stealth. David Sparks has more.
2: At a time when the major parties are locked in a battle over tax policy, the opposition has hit the government with a claim that's already capturing attention.
3: We're now hearing that these new attacks on trusts are going to be a death tax by stealth.
2: Death tax. Those two words have been used in past political contests, and it's how Shadow Minister for Employment and Industrial Relations Jane Hume describes the government's plan to apply a 30% tax on income from discretionary trusts.
3: They're going to be a death tax by stealth because people use trust structures for honest reasons, whether it be setting up a business or whether it be protecting assets.
2: The changes were announced in the federal budget last week. The 30% minimum tax will be imposed on income from discretionary trusts from the 1st of July in 2028. The government argues it will create a fairer system because as things stand now, the wealthiest 10% of Australians are using discretionary trusts to pay a lower percentage of tax than other Australians on similar incomes. The proposed policy, which still needs to be legislated, would create exemptions to protect certain trusts, including charitable trusts and special disability trusts. Also exempt would be fixed testamentary trusts, which are created as part of a will. And deceased estates would also be exempt. The Treasurer, Jim Chalmers, flatly rejects claims he's setting up a sneaky death tax.
4: There are appropriate

0: Fixed trusts are exempt as well, and because that recognises that there are some legitimate purposes. Now, when it comes to some of the conjecture that we've seen in recent days, we need to remember, as we said yesterday, there's no tax on inheritances or inherited assets in the budget.
1: Geraldine McGarry is Head of Group Executive Policy at Chartered Accountants Australia and New Zealand.
2: Well, it really does depend on your situation. So if, you know, if you're in a small business, on the farm, you know, trusts serve different purposes. So it really depends on, you know, what you're using it for and that real underlying purpose. So, but they are complex, and that's why I really do advise people to talk to their chartered accountant around getting that specialised advice to make sure that they're right for fit for purpose for your individual circumstances.
1: As for whether the changes amount to a death tax by stealth, as claimed by the opposition, Geraldine McGarry says more detail is needed from the government on how the exemptions will work.
2: So at the moment in the budget papers as it stands, if you have a fixed testamentary trust, and that's where you actually get a fixed

0: the legislation. We're waiting for more detail to actually see what's in, what's out.
1: Donovan Castlin is an expert on taxation at the University of Tasmania and the director of the UTAS Tax Clinic.
2: I think that this notion of a death tax is politically charged language. I think that both the budget papers and the explainers have been quite clear in terms of the exemptions that are put in place for a number of different arrangements. But I think the bigger concern is, notwithstanding that current arrangements may be excluded from any policy that is introduced, what happens in the future? But the devil will certainly be in the detail, and I expect there's going to be a lot of phone calls to tax lawyers and estate planners over the next couple of years.
3: Donovan Castlin from the University of Tasmania. David Sparks with that report. The number of medicines listed on Australia's pharmaceutical benefits scheme is growing. The Commonwealth scheme subsidises the cost of prescription drugs so more people can access them. And in his budget speech last week, the Treasurer Jim Chalmers announced $6 billion is being invested in it. Among the new drugs to be subsidised are treatments for cystic fibrosis and multiple sclerosis. Kimberly Price reports.
4: Tamara Dawson knows the importance of accessing immunotherapy treatments after being diagnosed with stage 4 melanoma.
5: I was in my mid-30s and I was fit and healthy, mum to a one-year-old, and my life had been tracking along really well until such time that I was diagnosed with metastatic melanoma.
4: She was prescribed two drugs to use together, Opdivo and Yervoy.
5: I was really fortunate to ride the wave of immunotherapy treatments, so I was able to access immunotherapy soon after I was diagnosed. I'm pleased to report that I am now cancer-free and I am fit and healthy.
4: When Tamara Dawson was first diagnosed 11 years ago, melanoma was one of the only cancers the immunotherapy treatments were listed for on the PBS. Now they're available more broadly.
5: Irrespective of cancer type. So it's actually, it's a world first.
4: Almost $6 billion.

0: Fibrosis are on the PBS, and through her role as the head of advocacy and policy with the non-for-profit CF Together, she is hopeful that continuous glucose monitors for CF-related diabetes will soon be added.
1: It is probably one of the most significant complications that can occur, and there's a relatively small cost for this device compared to the money that can be saved, because additional hospital admissions or additional antibiotics actually cost more.
0: Adding medicines to the PBS gives patients more affordable treatment options. That's something Sarah Flame has been considering in her management of multiple sclerosis.
2: In the last 12 or so years, I've been on 3 different drugs.
0: She's not currently using Briumvi, but with the drug added to the PBS, it's now an option Sarah Flame is considering.
2: It would be potentially the next line of defence for me. From what I've heard about this new therapy is it's only twice a year you need to go in and have the infusions, and that's fantastic. Back in the day, I used to inject myself daily.
0: The PBS is delivered through a co-payment scheme, with the government footing the majority of the bill for the medicines and the patients paying a smaller amount. Sarah Norris is a professor at the University of Sydney's School of Public Health.
3: Regardless of whether that medicine costs $1,000 or $10,000, as the patient, you still only pay $7.70 or $25.
0: Sarah Norris says the PBS Advisory Committee requires a lot of boxes to be ticked, and it can take years for a drug submission to be finally added to the PBS.
3: So they think about the condition that the medicine is proposed to be used for. They look at its clinical effectiveness, its safety, and its cost effectiveness. And then they're always interested in, how does this medicine perform relative to what we already do at the moment?
0: But for people like Sarah Flame living with MS, having more affordable treatment options is life-changing.
2: Because every single new drug that comes on, it represents hope.
4: Kimberly Prime.

0: driving over a sea of mice.
1: That's Karen Chappell, the president of the Shire of Morawa in WA's Midwest, and a local farmer. She says this mouse plague comes at a huge economic cost, but there's a physical and emotional toll too.
0: Our members of our community are weary. They are tired. The owners of our local businesses are beside themselves. They have to get up every morning. They're going into... They go in, they set traps, or they clean up the mice, they clean up the benches, and then they work for the day. They pick up dead mice all day long, and before they go home at the end of the day, they set baits and traps again. They get up the next morning and they go through the same process again.
1: But today there's some relief for farmers and residents like Karen Chappell. The Australian Pesticides and Veterinary Medicines Authority has conditionally allowed the manufacture and sale of bait containing 50 grams per kilogram of zinc phosphide. That's double-strength mouse baits.
0: It's good news because it means that any further baiting, once the baiting, the new strength bait is available, any baiting going forward will be far more effective. The best bait possible is the best outcome.
1: So why weren't the previous baits working? Bill Bateman is an Associate Professor of Ecology at Curtin University. He explains there are two kinds of baits. Second-generation baits can impact animals that eat poisoned mice, so this type has recently been withdrawn from shelves.
2: But there are first-generation baits, and this is what is being asked for and has been asked for before, which is double-strength first-generation baits. And these first-generation baits are things like zinc phosphide. And zinc phosphide can kill mice, but it can't always kill them on the first time they eat that bait. So that's why farmers are asking for double strength. So you've got a higher chance of killing the mouse when it eats a little bit of bait the first time round. So it never learns not to eat that bait.
1: The grain industry has been lobbying the APVMA for access to this bait. Andrew Wiedemann is with Grain Producers Australia.
3: It's a critically significant day today for the industry to be able to get this back in growers' hands.
1: But he cautions it will take some time to make a difference, with conditions including mandatory training before people can purchase it.
3: We would ask that growers that are interested in getting this certificate to be able to go in and finally purchase, to jump on those Zooms. We'll be running a few of them this week in Western Australia to try and obviously allow farmers to understand what's involved and the reporting that's involved in the background so they can actually access this. And while that's happening, of course, the bait manufacturers will be working on getting that bait across and into Western Australia as quickly as possible.
1: Grain Producers SA CEO Brad Perry says the double strength bait has been effective in the past.
4: We did a survey a few years ago that grain producers said that it was a lot more effective to use the ZP50 and almost that there was some sort of tolerance building up with the mice on the ZP25. So having double strength and hitting them at once, saving a lot of cost and time than trying to hit them a few times with the single strength. So that seemed to be the biggest benefit. That's why we're pleased to see, even though it's under emergency permit conditions, that's now available to growers.
5: Brad Perry from Grain Producers SA. That report from Isabel Masali and Angus Randall. This is PM. I'm Samantha Donovan. You can hear all our programs live or later on ABC Listen. The World Health Organization has declared the outbreak of the Ebola virus in Africa a public health emergency of international concern. So far, at least 80 people have died and about 300 suspected cases have been detected. The WHO is warning the outbreak in the Democratic Republic of the Congo and Uganda could be much larger than is currently being reported, and there's a risk the virus could spread to neighbouring countries. Dr. Peter Bye-James from the Faculty of Health at Southern Cross University has treated Ebola patients, and I asked him to explain how the virus spreads.
6: It is transferred mainly by direct contact with an infected person, mainly by body fluid, that is the blood, the vomit, or through the semen, or a contaminated material. It's not an airborne disease.
5: And what are the symptoms of the disease?
6: Yeah, the symptoms are obviously, vomiting, diarrhea, fever is key, very high fever, and in severe cases, bleeding in your mouth or through the nose or sometimes even through your eyes. Or

0: Yes, and also internal bleeding can occur.
1: You were a frontline worker in the Ebola outbreak in Sierra Leone in 2014-15. What was it like working there at that time?
0: It was really scary, because that was the first time Ebola actually happened in that part of Africa. And so even us as healthcare providers, it was something that was new to us. We read about it in the books, but we have not actually seen it, face to face. So it was really scary. And at the beginning, we didn't know how to really contain it. So yeah, it was actually scary, because me personally, I lost some of my colleagues who were actually treating those patients. It was really scary during that time.
1: And some health workers have already died in this outbreak. Are you confident that the surveillance lessons from that last big outbreak have been learnt?
0: I can say those lessons have been learned, but the uniqueness of this current outbreak is because of the other factors. One of them is insecurity. Where the current outbreak is, there are a lot of militia fighting, a lot of insecurity going on. And because of that, healthcare workers obviously are finding it difficult to even do the basics, that is contact tracing and isolation. I believe that that is one of the things that is actually hampering whatever response effort that is going on, and that will have contributed to the spread. And obviously, the other reason is a mining area, so there are a lot of movements going on in that region, and because of the humanitarian issue there, because due to the war that is there, people are moving from one place to the other. So because of that, people will be infected and they move. And even the two cases that have been reported in neighboring Uganda is as a result of that. That is the key issue that is affecting response currently.
1: And what would the coordination be like between the different countries in this part of Eastern Africa? Do they get along? Would they be working together, or is there conflict?
0: Yeah, well, obviously, in this situation, they will obviously try to get along because now it's now a threat to their own internal security and regional security. And so, obviously, the African Center for Disease Control is actually really at the forefront of the current outbreak, trying to coordinate countries. In fact, currently, there's a huge alert for South Sudan because South Sudan also borders is close to that area. So, for people, they are actually monitoring a lot of movement there to see that the cases are not transferred to that region. So, there's a form of coordination currently going on. And then obviously it will require, even if before this time it has not been so strong, but now it will require a proper coordination, among those countries, especially DRC and Uganda and also South Sudan. But again, I must say that because of the weak health system in those countries, coordination can be a little bit difficult. And again, because of the war that is going on, insecurity. So I think that is why it is a little bit concerning currently.
1: Dr. Bai James, do you think this outbreak of Ebola can be contained in Africa and not spread elsewhere in the world?
0: Yes, it can be contained in Africa. It has happened before.
1: Should Australians avoid travelling to that part of Africa?
0: Yeah, for now, I'll advise that Australians avoid traveling to that part of Africa, especially the affected country like DR Congo, as of now.
1: And what sort of quarantine measures should be put in place at the Australian border for anyone travelling here from that part of Africa?
0: Then those, if people are coming from that region, they should be quarantined for at least 21 days and see that they don't show any signs and symptoms of the disease before they are allowed to go out in the public.
1: But that's not being done as yet, is it?
0: I believe the authorities will be taking measures towards that now because one thing I know, Australia has a very robust border security and public health protocol.
1: Dr. Peter Bai-James from the Faculty of Health at Southern Cross University. The nation's former Deputy Chief Health Officer is calling for the price of legal cigarettes to be slashed. Dr. Nick Coatsworth has told a Senate inquiry today that reducing the excise Australians pay on cigarettes could disrupt the thriving black market, allowing governments to reduce the number of people who are smoking. Department of Health officials don't share that view, though, and have today told the same inquiry that cutting the tax on legal cigarettes could prompt young people to start smoking.

0: Oliver Gordon has more.
1: The Australian Association of Convenience Stores has previously lobbied alongside tobacco companies to prevent plain packaging laws for cigarettes.
2: The retailers I represent today have lost more than $2.5 billion in legal tobacco sales over the last 5 years.
1: Today, the organisation's chief executive, Theo Fakare, told a Senate inquiry the explosion of illegal tobacco has left the retailers he represents out of pocket.
2: In 2025 alone, our industry lost $750 million in legal tobacco sales.
1: He says the damage the burgeoning illicit industry is inflicting isn't just financial.
2: One of our members in Sydney who operates 6 stores was approached by criminals demanding they sell illicit tobacco and pay protection money.
1: Mr. Fakare is adamant Australia is taxing legal cigarettes too highly and forcing consumers to the black market.
2: We need to reduce the excise by 50%. We believe that will make a legal packet around $25. In comparison to, and it's hard to get data, on average an illegal pack, if you buy it from a store, not a carton, is around $15.
1: The surge in the illegal trade has already cost the federal government billions of dollars in excise revenue. This is the second hearing of the Senate inquiry. At the first hearing, public health groups and the Australian Federal Police argued adamantly against cutting the excise charged on legal smokes. Both suggested organised crime syndicates would simply lower their prices, creating a race to the bottom on cigarette prices. Today, Department of Health officials argued reductions in the tax could see more young people smoking and decreased quit attempts by existing

0: quitting smokers. High-profile clinician Dr. Nick Coatsworth has today argued against those groups.
1: I do think it's a bigger problem to have a burgeoning illicit market funding organised crime than the health problems created by smoking.
0: The infectious diseases expert, who held the deputy chief health officer role in the early years of the COVID pandemic, says governments need to regain control of the market.
1: It makes me feel slightly unwell that I'm adopting the same position as the tobacco industry, who want to drop the excise. But we need to get, as a government, as public health professionals, as a community, we have to get back control first before we can start to drive those numbers down again. Numbers that are probably, I think, going up.
0: Associate Professor Raglan Maddox leads the Tobacco Free Program at the Australian National University and says it's too early to tell if the explosion of cheap illegal cigarettes has led to an uptick in smokers.
2: But I think if you walk around cities, towns, anywhere around Australia, you can see that the illicit industry is really trying to push a product and normalise a product to essentially addict a whole new cohort of people to use their product, as we've seen these declines continue over a long period.
0: The researcher doesn't believe cutting taxes on legal cigarettes is the right way to reduce the harm associated with smoking.
2: We see products in the Western Pacific region available for about $2.30 a pack, and so therefore the profit on something like a pack of cigarettes for $2.30 after tax is incredibly cheap. We know that at the moment around Australia you can buy cheap smokes for somewhere between $10 to $15, and so if we removed all the tax, essentially the illicit market would still be cheaper than the regulated market. So the challenge we actually have is enforcing the law, supporting people to quit and to stay quit.
0: The committee is expected to report its findings at the end of June.
3: Oliver Gordon. Thanks for joining me for PM. I'm Samantha Donovan. The podcast of the full program is available on ABC Listen. And we'll be back at the same time tomorrow. Good night.

Rhiannon Solomon Marin with ABC News. Police say making arrests is just one aspect of tackling domestic violence in New South Wales. Nearly 1,000 people were charged with DV-related offences across the state last week in a major four-day police sting. Officers also conducted

0: incident every 3 minutes.
1: You know, it takes up around 60% of police time. So it's a concern and it's something that we're on the front foot with always. However, like I said, the education piece and the preventative space is a whole of society, not just the police force responsibility.
0: The organisers of a flotilla of ships trying to break Israel's maritime blockade of Gaza say Israel's navy is about to begin intercepting the group off the coast of Cyprus. There are more than 50 ships in the flotilla and 11 Australians are said to be among the crew. Last month, the Israeli military intercepted ships in international waters off the Greek island of Crete and detained the crews, which the flotilla organisers described as an act of piracy. Israel's foreign ministry says the country will not allow any breach of what it says is the lawful naval blockade on Gaza. The family of former US Marine Corps pilot Daniel Duggan has announced they'll appeal a federal court decision that ruled in favour of his extradition to the United States. Caitlin Maloney reports.
2: Justice Stelios handed down his decision last month, dismissing Daniel Duggan's bid to avoid extradition to the US. He is accused of unlawfully helping train Chinese military pilots in South Africa in 2012. But Mr. Duggan's family says he is innocent, today announcing they will appeal the federal court decision and continue fighting for his freedom. Mr. Duggan, who is an Australian citizen, was arrested in the New South Wales town of Orange in 2022 at the request of the US government and has been detained in a maximum security prison since. The appeal will be heard in the federal court at a later date.
0: The Federal Treasurer has ordered another six companies to divest their holdings in Northern Minerals amid concerns Chinese-backed investors are trying to seize control of the rare earths mining company. The six investors will have to sell their holdings within the next 2 weeks. Jim Chalmers' office hasn't explained exactly why he's taken this step, simply saying the decision is about protecting our national interest and ensuring compliance with our foreign investment framework. A major charity is calling for the federal government to focus on social housing as well as housing affordability. Australia's housing crisis has come into sharper focus following the government's proposed changes to tax concessions that are aimed at helping first home buyers enter the market. The Prime Minister and opposition leader have spent today defending their policies on the issue. Anglicare Australia's May Azizi says there hasn't been a focus on people who use social housing.
3: The government used to build about 30,000 homes a year. At the high point of building, about one in four new homes was being built by the government. And it can't be understated that this is such a big part of why housing used to be affordable.
0: New research shows Australian teenagers affected by the federal government's social media ban are consuming less news than they were previously. The QUT and Western Sydney University study also found 61% of teens reported little or no change in their social media use. WSU digital media professor Tanya Notley says less involvement with news is an unintended impact of the ban.
4: We would need to think about how we support news engagement, and that can happen in the family, that can happen in the classroom, having more discussion, introducing news in those different environments.
0: In the NRL, New South Wales fullback James Tedesco says the Blues will put the pressure on Queensland debutant Sam Walker in next week's State of Origin opener in Sydney. Walker has been selected at halfback in the absence of injured incumbent Tom Dearden. Tedesco says his Roosters teammate is ready for Origin.
5: I'm proud of him, but got to go up against him, so can't be too nice. It'll be a big stage for him. I know he's up for it, but got to put some pressure on him as a young half coming into this arena, so I'm sure we'll talk about it a lot, but as a friend, as a teammate, I'm happy for him.
0: To the weather, widespread rain across much of the state with moderate totals across the northern and central areas, clearing in the far west. Locally heavy falls possible with severe storms along the north coast. Storms also possible about the upper central west. In Sydney, rain this evening with light winds. More rain tomorrow, tops of 20 degrees in the city and in the west. Further ahead, sunny on Wednesday. 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
6: Carpets of mice have blanketed parts of WA's Midwest grain-growing region as the community battles with the plague of rodents.
7: We have mice everywhere. We have mice in our homes, we have mice in our cars, they're in our sheds, they're in our paddocks, they're at the school, they're everywhere. And they're invading, they're eating, you know, they're eating their way into food containers. And it's just horrid.
8: Today, Australia's chemical regulator has conditionally allowed double-strength mouse baits to tackle the plague.

0: Going to have more on that. And a visit from a United Nations expert prompts a Year 4 classroom in regional northeast Victoria to ask some interesting questions.
1: Is climate change something that you're concerned about as an issue, I guess?
2: Yeah.
1: What is it about that concerns you?
2: Well, just that some people made a whole bunch of mistakes and now the future generations have to deal with it. Because, like, there's something, now we've created something wrong with the planet and we've hurt the planet.
0: I'm Sinead Mangan and this is Australia Wide, broadcasting from Whadjuk Country, Perth. That's the sound of dozens of mice scurrying around in a large canola seed bank. A mouse plague in parts of WA and South Australia has led to the National Chemical Regulator approving emergency permits for stronger mouse baits. So just how bad are these swarms? Our reporter in the Midwest of Western Australia, Jo Prendergast, explains.
3: Residents in regional WA say it's the worst they've ever seen. A recent study by the CSIRO estimated there are up to 8,000 mice living in every hectare of WA's northern grain belt. Farmers say the mice are eating planted seed before it's even had a chance to grow, and the vermin have made their way into towns. In Morawa, a town in WA's midwest, Shire President Karen Chappell says people were finding mice nesting in their beds.
4: It is just foul. We are living with mice running through our yards, through our homes, through our streets. They are everywhere.
3: The local grocer even hired extra staff to check products for mice and clean up dead rodents. Mice infestations are nothing new in grain regions. In 1993, a mouse plague across New South Wales, South Australia and Victoria caused about $96 million worth of damage. In 2021, a plague across towns and farms in New South Wales and Queensland cost the agricultural sector around $1 billion. To curb the mouse plague, farmers use traps and baits, but Karen Chappell says this year the baits aren't able to keep up.
4: We're baiting, we're catching, we're trapping, but we just can't win the fight.
3: After months of asking for help, the National Chemical Regulator, the Australian Pesticides and Veterinary Medicines Authority, has conditionally allowed the manufacture of bait containing 50 grams per kilogram of zinc phosphide. That's double the usual amount. CSIRO Research Officer Steve Henry co-authored papers on the efficacy of stronger baits.
5: So effectively, all of those four studies have showed exactly what farmers were telling us, that the 25-gram bait doesn't work consistently.
3: Andrew Wiedemann is from Grain Producers Australia and says it's a relief for the industry, but the wait for stronger baits has come at a cost for some farmers.
6: It's a relief for sure in the short to near term, but obviously it's come at a cost already, in particularly WA, where growers are already faced with having to re-sow crops that we are acutely aware of.
3: He says farmers will need to be trained and accredited in using the bait before they can buy it. The APVMA says specific use instructions and controls are in place to reduce the risk to wildlife, humans and the environment.
0: And thanks to Jo Prendergast for that update.
7: ABC Australia Wide.
0: Among the desert landscapes and the magnificent rock formations iconic to Central Australia are the Aboriginal rangers who care for the land. It's a vocation that has historically been male-dominated, but a recent women's ranger camp has helped encourage more women to get involved in the protection of sacred sites and stories. Elsie Lange has the story.
8: At the base of the towering boulders of Nadala Gorge on eastern Aranda Country, where bright green spinifex climbs the ochre-red rocks, Andrina Williams grinds leaves into a thick pulp using two stones.
9: Andrina Williams.
8: Williams. And what's your country? Are you from around here?
9: Look, we come from Hart's Range.
8: The leaves are called arata in her language, and she is using them to make bush medicine, which can help soothe skin. The Eastern Aranda woman from Hart's Range works the leaves like a grandmother might knead bread, back and forth, hitting, pulling and pushing the green against the grey stone. Ms Williams is one of dozens of Central Land Council Aboriginal rangers who gathered at Ross River, east of Alice Springs, last week for the 2026 Women's Ranger Camp. The rangers are employed by the CLC to care for and protect the desert land.

0: landscapes of their ancestors. They play a crucial role in environmental and cultural conservation, particularly for the Northern Territory's women-only sacred sites and practices.
1: And who taught you how to do this?
2: My grandmother and my mum and dad and the elders showed me and taught me how to collect and how to make it.
0: Northern Arrernte woman and CLC Women's Land Management Facilitator Lily Madden says the Ranger Camp is a chance for women from across Central Australia to upskill, teach and learn about the work of their counterparts in other regions. Workshops for the women at this year's camp included digital storytelling as well as data collection, surveying and recording.
3: Historically, in land management section, it's been a very male-dominated space, and so, but there are women's sites, you know. There's women's law and culture, and we have to look after that and uphold that. And so that's why, you know, we're encouraging more women to join us, get on board with our ranger teams, continue to care for our, you know, our mothers, our grandmothers, our great-grandmothers' sites and stories, because that's ultimately, you know, what our rangers do. We're going out to sacred sites, we're putting up fences, protecting them, checking water, you know, controlling pests, burning country the right way too. These are just a few things that, you know, what our rangers do, and that's why we need more women rangers.
0: The Ranger Camp is also centred around well-being, with doctors, lawyers and counsellors on site to answer questions and provide support, with yoga and nail painting also a part of the activities. It has been a welcome reprieve from the heaviness that has shrouded Central Australia in recent weeks, following the search and recovery of Kumanjai little baby's body.
3: The last few weeks have been really intense for our communities, and at the beginning of today we had a minute's silence to take that time, because we know, especially as women, you know, we're holding a lot in our community. So to be able to come to these places and take that time away from, you know, all of our families takes a lot.
0: Former ranger Josephine Grant was the first Aboriginal woman to coordinate a ranger group leading the Amudjara Rangers based at Tea Tree. She wants to see more women rangers take part in the program.
4: Everybody feel happy, you know, women sharing their stories and trying to work together. It's going to be an amazing thing. And we want more women rangers to join in, like woman power. We want that.
5: You were a ranger. How long? What kind of...
4: I was a ranger for 10 years. Then I just left in 2022. For me, for rangers, is looking after the country, getting to go on country, visiting country, and getting learning knowledge from our elders. It's a good opportunity to learn from other rangers or TOs. We all like look after country, and we represent our ancestors and ourselves and our rangers and our community. That's the whole point of being a ranger, to take care of your country. So it's your also your identity. Culture is who you are and what you believe in.
0: There is something especially intimate about the East Macdonald Rangers. They are not as appreciated as their Western counterparts, but they do open up, revealing colours and layers the longer you drive and the further you look. Nadala Gorge is part of Helena Buzzacott's country, and as she walks through the ancient, immense formation filled with thousands of petroglyphs, her sense of pride glows, palpable.
5: Why is it important for the women rangers to come together?
6: It's very important so other ladies who haven't had the chance to, who haven't had the opportunity to sit down and do bush medicine, to watch and learn from the elders and, yeah, on which plants to use. I feel so proud because it's really beautiful country. Yeah, I always have a good feeling coming out here, like how my mum used to say, and now, yeah, I'm getting those feelings. I can feel the presence of the elders, and, yeah.
7: That was Eastern Arrernte traditional owner Helena Buzzacott ending Elsie Lange's story there. With less than a year until new smoke alarm laws come into effect, it's estimated more than 1 million homes across Queensland still aren't compliant. Those in the industry say many aren't aware of the changes, which could leave them vulnerable should a fire occur. Sally Wilson has this story.
8: The day Brandon Lewis lost everything in a house fire is still raw, more than a decade on.
9: It was very surreal, and I thought that it couldn't actually be happening. And then when I got to the house and saw it just engulfed in flames, as well as having the fireys running out the hoses and everything, it was, yeah, it just didn't feel real, and probably didn't for a few days.
8: Neighbours were alerted to the fire by the sound of smoke alarms.
9: Once we finally got access, it was pretty devastating, knowing that we'd lost everything that we'd worked for. And back then, yeah, we were doing it really tough. We didn't have much money. We were counting pennies just to put fuel in the car. And to then lose everything, that was, and not have insurance as a tenant as well, it was quite devastating.
8: He has since dedicated his career to ensuring no one endures the same fate, installing smoke alarms as part of his electrical business in North Queensland.
9: It was an electrical fire that started it, and so now, especially owning an electrical business, it's always front of mind. Like, everything we do needs to be done with the utmost care, and ensuring that everything is safe and compliant. That way this doesn't happen to me again or any of our clients.
8: From the 1st of January next year, all homes must be fitted with interconnected photoelectric smoke alarms in every bedroom and hallway. But there's grave concerns in the industry. The public isn't prepared. Marika Oliver-Nelson is with Smoke Alarm Solutions.
10: There's around about 1.2 million properties still needing to be upgraded. Of course, there's no way of really telling the true statistics, but just by speaking with other providers and the amount of properties that's in Queensland and that we know that would have been upgraded, we allocate about 1.2 million properties.
8: The legislation was introduced following coronial recommendations made after the tragic Slacks Creek fire, which claimed the lives of 11 people in 2011. Queensland Fire Department Superintendent Mark Halverson says people are aware of their obligations.
11: The Queensland Fire Service is very active in promoting. There's a number of other industry stakeholders who are out there also assisting with that promotion. And we strongly believe that on the back of the previous two implementation phases which came in, where people did become aware of their obligations when they were required to meet those ones, either at the initial build or the tenanted properties. So similarly, we're very confident that people will be very familiar with their requirements. And once they understand the safety benefits to be achieved, they'll be willingly wanting to install those smoke alarms.
8: The average cost to professionally fit out a four-bedroom house with smoke alarms is about $800. In the current cost of living crisis, there's concerns people will go without. It's a fear held by Ms. Oliver Nelson from Smoke Alarm Solutions.
10: We know of a few cases where owners did not want to upgrade the properties and criminal charges were laid. So look, the risks are real. It is not something that you can delay. It is happening in 2027. It is just best to get on board now, get your property compliant. You know, you don't want to be one of those owners who left it till last minute and there's not enough electricians to upgrade your property. For your tenant safety, for your family safety, it has to be done. Just get on board, because alarms may increase in price as demand increases as well. So it's just best to get on board now.
8: And a message Brandon Lewis hopes will get through in time.
9: If you think that it might not happen to you, it could. It happened to me, and I definitely didn't think it was going to happen to me, being in a rental where everything was supposed to be compliant. It's important that we are insured, that we do have everything up to the standards that we possibly can, highest standards that we possibly can, so that we're protecting not only our furniture and our stuff, but our families as well.
7: Story from Townsville in Queensland. Climate change is a complicated topic, and talking about what a hotter future will look like can be confronting. So how do you tell school-age kids about climate change without making them afraid? In the northeast of Victoria, Bright Primary School brought in an expert from the United Nations to answer their students' questions. Rural reporter Annie Brown went along.
12: These primary school students have a lot of questions about climate change.
13: I've got two questions. My first one is, when did climate change begin?
14: Another question.
12: They're speaking to the United Nations Special Rapporteur on Climate and Human Rights, Professor Aliza Morgera.
13: My second question is, how many languages do you know?
14: I know four and a half.
12: Her role at the UN is to collect evidence on how climate change is impacting on human rights around the world. She says it's crucial that young people have a sense of hope about the future.
15: Yeah, I think children are very interested about what we can do about it and how much we can go back or move towards a safer climate. And I think that's a really crucial question because often, you know, in the media, even in public discourse, we might get a sense that, you know, we're doomed or... And that's not the reality. Science is saying everything that happens this year, next year, and the very immediate future can have a huge impact on securing a safer climate for all of us. And we have the science available to know what that priority actions should be. So, you know, one example, of course, we've been talking a bit about phasing out fossil fuels. We know that that's the main cause of climate change. And while governments are finding that very difficult and often avoid the conversation, that is the necessary conversation really to make sure climate action is meaningful and protects everyone's human rights, but also ensures that those who are most affected, and there are people here in Australia who are most affected, and children are certainly one of them, are effectively protected by our public authorities.
12: In regional agricultural areas like the northeast of Victoria, Professor Morgera says there's plenty of impacts of climate change.
15: It's important to think about that the long-term impacts have already short-term impacts. So thinking about shortage of water, the impacts of, you know, that threat of increased forest fires, more frequent, more also more harmful, and what they mean for people's choices, what, you know, in terms of like how we protect maybe more biodiverse areas that can not only contribute to prevention of fire, but also support the water cycle, support also healthy food systems, and really having that knowledge, maybe having conversations about how all elements of our natural environment are also ways to support good living, human resilience, healthy foods, and, you know, safe access to water as well.
12: Professor Morgera says all the evidence points towards moving away from fossil fuels. However, switching to renewable energy needs to be done without impacting people's human rights.
15: So what I've been seeing around the world about renewables is that there is a push to do it fast and cut red tape, and unfortunately that is not necessarily the best way to do it. Again, we have the science to know how to develop renewables in ways that are most beneficial to people, that can be compatible with agricultural use, and so it's important not to rush, not to skip steps, particularly environmental impact assessments, but also have really inclusive conversations with the communities who may find themselves in the proximity of renewables development to really hear all their concerns and co-develop approaches that would make sense. Because again, renewables shouldn't be developed at the expense of anyone's human rights, and there's so much potential for renewables to even fulfill needs that have been left behind by the fossil fuel-based economy. So making sure everyone has equal access to energy, the energy is compatible with agriculture and water protection. We have all the science to do that, but we need good processes where we take the time to talk to everyone and make sure we plan them in the right way.
12: So what do the students have to say? This is Year 6 student Elsie Fenton.
16: I learnt that the countries that are getting most affected are the ones that aren't really doing too much about, like, aren't affecting the climate change that much. Like, they aren't doing too much that's creating the climate change, but they're getting affected the worst.
12: Is climate change something that you're concerned about as an issue, I guess?
16: Yeah.
12: What is it about that concerns you?
16: Well, just that some people made a whole bunch of mistakes and now the future generations have to deal with it, because, like, there's something, now we've created something wrong with the planet and we've hurt the planet.
12: Living at the foot of Victoria's snowfields, 11-year-old Murphy Tripp says he worries about a future without skiing.
17: I want to keep on skiing up at our mountain, and yeah, like, I like skiing a lot. And yeah, it's scary because there's like, it's basically like the bigger countries are the ones who are making all the like climate change like happen, and then the smaller countries are getting hit for it.
12: Overall, Year 4 student Hazel Pike is optimistic we can do something about climate change.
18: I feel like we can make a change if society actually puts their mind to it and actually goes, well, we're causing this climate change to happen, and society puts goes, well, we need to fix this, then I reckon we can.
7: Year 4 student Hazel Pike from Bright Primary School, ending that story there from Annie Brown. Some very articulate children there. For those with a passion for horses and thrill-seeking tendencies, the sport of camp drafting is very popular, particularly in the bush. It takes precision, skill and speed, along with a high level of horsemanship and the ability to read cattle behaviour. Lily McCure went along to a camp drafting clinic in far west New South Wales to find out what hooks riders into the sport.
19: And then catch your cow's head, get to that eye, get to that blocking section.
8: In the small community of Topar, amongst the red dirt and flies, horse riders and spectators watch intently as cattle are moved around a small yard. Horse trainer Jay Charnock is demonstrating how to cut out a cow from a mob on horseback. Jay is a horse trainer and camp drafting teacher from the New South Wales mid-north coast. He's travelled to outback New South Wales to find the next generation of camp drafters and share his knowledge and passion for the sport.
20: The thing I like about horses is just every horse is different. You know, they're a challenge. It's just there's a huge psychology in training horses, and I really like the you know, getting to know a horse, getting teamwork with a horse, and you know, starting a horse from scratch, from absolutely nothing, and bringing it right through to being a top level competition horse.
8: It's not for the faint-hearted though, and as Jay explains, there's a lot at stake.
20: You've got what they call a camp, which is an arena that's about 15 to 18 metres across, a small arena, about 25, 30 metres deep, and there's seven to eight cows in there. You've got to go in and separate one cow out, bring it up to the front of the camp yard while it's trying to get back to its buddies, and your horse has to be able to sidestep like a football player to block that cow, a bit like a collie dog, you know, on sheep, and some of these horses have got that bred into them. From there, we call for the gate, they open the two gates, and then we step on to an arena that's about half the size of a football field. And out on that arena, four pegs that you've got to go around. So you sort of come out and you go round one peg, figure eight, round the other one, and down and through the top two, which they call the gate. And the moment that you leave that camp yard, you've got 40 seconds to do that pattern out there with your cow. It's a challenging sport because you've got to control three brains under pressure. You've got to control yours, you know, the nerves and everything like that. You've got to control your horses, and then you've got to control a cow's brain to go where you want it to go. So it is a tricky sport, but, you know, a lot of people are doing it, a lot of people are picking it up, and the more time you can spend around cattle and around people with good horses and learning horsemanship and that sort of thing, the better you'll go.
8: As for how the sport originated back in the day, Jay says it all started out as a bit of fun.
20: It was basically originated out on stock camps, and it was, you know, guys would be moving cattle around and, you know, from paddock to paddock, and, you know, one cow might break out and the fella would get on his, you know, he'd be on a horse and he'd have to go and lap it around and get it off a tree and, you know, round another bush and back into the mob or whatever, and guarantee there would have been a bit of Aussie larrikinism going on there. They would have said, my horse can do that better than yours.
8: While many participants and attendees to the annual Topar camp draft are often locals, some travel long distances to chase cattle in the red dirt arena. Annabelle Hudson and her family from Beaufort, Victoria, have been travelling the 800 kilometres to Topar for about a decade. She says they enjoy the different atmosphere of the event.
21: We love coming up here, us Hudson, in the red dirt. We always say we're playing in the red dirt. We love it.
8: Lily Anderson from Simbrick Vale Station, 180 kilometres northeast of Broken Hill, has been riding ever since she was little. She's new to the camp drafting scene but is keen to give it a crack.
22: I reckon it's pretty fun. You've got to have a lot of skill and a lot of patience for it, but it's a great sport.
8: As for Jay, he's impressed to see how the sport continues to grow and expand Australia-wide.
20: You know, a lot more bigger competitions are starting to pop up, and people are wanting, you know, wanting more horses trained and, you know, wanting to be at those big events. Some of the events now to win are $100,000. So, you know, it's a lot has happened in the last 10 years of camp drafting.
7: It's a lot of money. Horse trainer Jay Charnock. Ending that story there from Lily McCure. And that is Australia-wide for today with me, Sinead Mangan. Cheerio.

0: Rhiannon Solomon Marin with ABC News. Australians with family trusts are being urged to seek professional advice amid the federal government's proposed tax changes. The government wants to introduce a minimum 30% tax rate on some discretionary trusts, targeting wealthy Australians who split income to reduce tax. The coalition has labelled it a death tax, but Treasurer Jim Chalmers rejects that claim. Geraldine Margery from Chartered Accountants Australia and New Zealand says the rules around trusts can be hard to navigate.
1: Serve different purposes, so it really depends on, you know, what you're using it for and that real underlying purpose. So, but they are complex, and that's why I really do advise people to talk to their chartered accountant around getting that specialised advice to make sure that they're right for your individual circumstances.
0: Meanwhile, auctioneers say the federal government's changes to negative gearing and the capital gains tax discount are having a direct effect on confidence. Preliminary data from research firm Cotality shows the auction clearance rate in Sydney on the weekend dropped to 49%, its lowest level since 2020 and the early stages of the COVID pandemic. Ray White auctioneer Alex Pataro says he's witnessed the recent downturn firsthand.
2: Yeah, there are a number of sellers and buyers who are holding off just to see how things progress within the market. But we have had a few buyers pull out of deals on secondhand stock where the negative gearing was previously a benefit and now it's not.
0: An investigation is underway after a man was stabbed in the chest on a street in Sydney's northwest. Emergency crews were called to Beecroft this afternoon, where they found the 25-year-old with several stab wounds. He's been taken to hospital in a critical condition. More than 900 people with a history of domestic violence have been arrested in a major police operation across New South Wales. More than 2,000 charges were laid during last week's four-day sting. In one incident, a 28-year-old man was charged after a woman presented to Sydney's Liverpool Hospital with multiple stab wounds. The Dutch cruise ship hit by a deadly hantavirus outbreak has arrived in the Netherlands port city of Rotterdam. Patricia Tiano reports.
3: 25 crew members and two medical personnel aboard cruise ship MV Hondius will now disembark and enter quarantine as the vessel begins to be disinfected. Ship operator Oceanwide Expedition says no one on board is experiencing any symptoms. Crew members unable to return home will be quarantined in the Netherlands. The outbreak has so far claimed three lives, including a Dutch couple, who health officials say were the first exposed to the illness while visiting South America. Dozens of people have been placed into quarantine around the world, including in Perth, where four Australians, one permanent resident, and one New Zealander are at the Bullsbrook Centre for National Resilience.
0: Médecins Sans Frontières is working with local health centres following an Ebola outbreak in the Democratic Republic of Congo. The outbreak has been declared a public health emergency of international concern by the World Health Organisation. MSF Australia's Simon Eccleshall says the organisation is scaling up its response while warning about the need for investment in medical research.
4: The cuts in funding in recent years to global public health systems and research are worrying MSF in terms of being able to keep pace with the rapidly evolving pathogens and viruses that we're seeing in remote areas like this.
0: A Hong Kong court has heard the final arguments in the national security trial for two organisers of large vigils remembering the 1989 Tiananmen Square crackdown. Chow Hang Tung and Lee Chuk Yan were charged with inciting subversion under a Beijing-imposed national security law which virtually stifled the city's pro-democracy movement in 2020. If convicted, they could each face up to 10 years in prison. In the NRL, the coach of Queensland's State of Origin side is putting his faith in rookie halfback Sam Walker. The 23-year-old Roosters playmaker has been named to debut against New South Wales in Game 1 of the series following injury to North Queensland's Tom Dearden. Billy Slater says Walker is the man for the job.
5: We really feel confident about Sam Walker being the best option to play halfback for Queensland.
0: To the weather, widespread rain across much of the state with moderate totals across the northern and central areas, clearing in the far west. Locally heavy falls possible with severe storms along the north coast. Storms also possible about the upper central west. In Sydney, rain this evening with light winds. More rain

0: 0-2-2-2. In the first half, I spoke with New South Wales coach Laurie Daly after the naming of the Blues team, who admits the selection of his front row did cause him some headaches.
1: Yeah, it did. You know, there's some guys there that we sort of ummed and ahed about. You know, Jackson Ford was one guy that was heavily discussed. I think, you know, we were looking at big, we were looking at mobile, we were looking at versatility. So they were three sort of criteria that we had. And, you know, when we went with Fanua Blake, a big, Barnett, a big, Saifidi, a big, we thought if we could get a more mobile player that could play edge and in the middle was what we were looking for, rather than going with three middles on the bench.
0: That was Laurie Daly in the first half of the show. By the way, I do want to know, we were chasing Queensland, but we haven't brushed the Maroons. Queensland brushed us. They are very difficult to deal with at Origin time compared to New South Wales. That's really turned on its head in the last couple of years, but you don't get a lot of help from their media department, whereas the Blues are outstanding. So that's why, Laurie Daly, and no response from Queensland, we did hope to get one. Interesting to note that Dylan Edwards, not included in the New South Wales team for State of Origin 1, has been in such good form that he leads the ABC Player of the Year. Edwards on 19 points, two clear of Warriors front rower Jackson Ford, who's also been left out of the Blues team. Ford on 17 equals second with Nathan Cleary. The New South Wales fullback James Tedesco outright fourth on 15 points, four behind the leader Edwards. Manly second rower Homoli Olakau'atu is on 13 points. Sharks 5'8" and injured Braden Trindle and injured South setter Latrell Mitchell on 11. And Sydney Roosters, very impressive prop, Nafahu White on 10 points. So 11 rounds done. Dylan Edwards holds a two-point lead in the ABC Player of the Year. Former Manly Warringah halfback. He represented New South Wales and Australia. He's been in the media and radio in particular for more than four decades. And we had the joy of celebrating a milestone birthday with him on in Brisbane on the weekend. John Gibbs, welcome back to NRL Monday. Long time no see.
2: Yeah, thank you, Andrew, and great to be here. And, look, I've got to say that some of these selections, and I know we'll talk about them over the next little bit, but are quite perplexing. And you just mentioned people doing well in any award, you know, whether it be Dally M's or the ABC Player of the Year awards. To mine, there's a lot of players that have been picked that are quite out of form.
0: And that was...
2: And good and players who are in good form...
0: Not selected.
2: It's a bit baffling.
0: Which always seems to be thus, but certainly Laurie Daly, the Blues coach, had said a week or two ago that this team is going to be picked on form. And remember, his job's on the line here too, Loz. Having lost last year's series, which everyone thought was another unlosable series for New South Wales, and Queensland did so brilliantly, of course, under Billy Slater, fighting back after losing the opening game to take the series. But in terms of picking players on form, have they got it mainly right or not?
2: Mainly. But there's obviously a disconnect between international rugby league. And we've spoken about this often.
0: Yeah.
2: Disconnect between international rugby league and State of Origin. For instance, we have Dylan Edwards, and who is his backup? Reece Walsh. Neither gets a start. Josh Adokar was on the wing for Australia. We pick a guy, Tolu Kola, who is brilliant. I'm not going to be taking away from players' abilities or anything like that. They're all great players. But someone like Tolu Kola, who scored the try of the magic round for Manly. He's been in great form. He hasn't played. He's played 90 something first grade games. You know how many he's played on the wing in first grade?
0: Single figures.
2: Yeah, donut.
0: Okay.
2: No, so has never
0: less than single
2: has
0: figures.
2: Never played first grade. So he's played at that level. He's played a couple of games for Tonga, right? But he's played New South Wales Cup. He had a handful of games. So
0: he's a centre.
2: He goes for a New South Wales Cup, a handful of games. He goes for a New South Wales Cup to New South Wales. You've got blokes who can play.
0: Who would you have had on the wing?
2: Well, I'd have a big body. Well, you've got a bloke on the bench, Casey McLean. He's 40 games into his NRL career. He's starred for New Zealand on the wing, and he's also played on the wing in first grade for Penrith.

0: How many times has he played wing?
1: Well, probably, I'm just guessing now, but probably six or seven times. Okay. But he's only had 40 games, Andrew. So basically 20% or thereabouts of his first grade career has been on a wing.
0: It's the size thing that worries me with the wing, especially when you look at who Queensland's picked, Selwyn Cobbo and Jojo Fifita, both very big dudes, and with a new halfback in with a great kicking game, that could pose great problems.
1: Absolutely. Sam Walker, I think Sam Walker has been picked, and good luck to Sam. I don't know whether I would have gone that way right now. I think at some time he was going to play State of Origin. Whether now's the right time, we'll soon find out. But I think his task has been made a lot more easy because you've got vertically challenged wingers. Sam Walker is a magnificent kicker of the ball.
0: Yeah.
1: The Roosters score more tries from kicks than any other team in the competition. And Sam Walker goes over to Daniel Tupou when Noonga Nitawase was there, to that side. He's got all of these. And similarly, when they're, you know, whether it be offensively or attacking-wise, I think New South Wales is going to be behind the eight ball. My point being about Casey McLean, you've got Casey McLean, who is more adept at playing wing than Kohler and is taller, he could have gone there and you could have put Kohler on the bench who can deputise. You've got no Edwards and Tedesco. You've got just Tedesco. You could have had Kohler on the bench. They may well decide to do that. Who knows? But it is strange. Cobbo and Jojo Fifita have a distinct height advantage, and against a good kicking game, they're going to be in for a long night.
0: Well, you know who else is great under the high ball, who has size and is scoring more tries than you could ever imagine? Tom Jenkins.
1: And I would say that Dylan Edwards, while we're on that subject, is probably a better diffuser of bombs than James Tedesco. Mm.
0: So which team is the better on paper from what you've studied
1: better
0: today?
1: Better on paper. Well, who knows? It's State of Origin. But I think that Queensland could have picked a better side too. But I've got to say, Jacob Safidi and Victor Radley in the side also surprised me. You mentioned Jackson Ford. There's another player who I think is desperately unlucky, Keon Kolomatangi.
0: Yes.
1: Plays big minutes. He would be there. Victor Radley.
0: I should have mentioned him before. Not only does he play big minutes, Gibbsy, but he's been great.
1: And he can play on the edge or he can play in the middle.
0: Yeah.
1: So he is. I heard you talk to Laurie Daly earlier in the program. He can do what Laurie Daly wants. He's a big body and he's versatile. He's ideal for State of Origin. I hope both sides do really well, but I find it perplexing that you get rid of James Tedesco a couple of years ago. Yes, he came back when Dylan Edwards was injured, but Dylan Edwards has not put a foot wrong. Dylan Edwards' form, say Magic Round, for instance, was far superior to James Tedesco, but the style of game they want to play is, you know, more James Tedesco-like. That's what Laurie Daly is saying. That's what they're peddling. Now, whether that occurs or not, who knows? Will the referees referee the game the same as they do? Because the game has changed. It's going to be...
0: Well, they never have.
1: Well,
0: they've never refereed Origin like they do club games, so I don't know why anyone is expecting that to be the case next week.
1: Well, and just on that, for instance, over Magic Round, and we're digressing here. We're all over the shop, Andrew. But these are But these are things that are in my head. Like, for instance, one game, I think the most six tackle restarts over the weekend was 18. Now, there's a game controlled by Wyatt Raymond, 3. So you're going to tell me there's that difference between referees and standard of play that
0: this argument drives me nuts, Gibbsy. Hang on. It's because forever, when you played before and after, there were some referees that blew the pee out of the whistle and there are others who didn't. There were some games with 25 penalties and there are others with 10. It's never changed.
1: I mean, these are restarts. Never. These are on the run.
0: I understand, but it's still the same thing.
1: But it's completely changing the fabric of the game. And these aren't... They're not machines, Andrew. They're athletes. You can't have... Well, you don't see it as a problem.
0: I just think as a sport whinge.
1: But
0: the game we did yesterday, Penrith and the Dragons, Jared Cole, very young referee, inexperienced. He's been through a bit in his life. He blew very few penalties or set restarts. Right. So you do get the Warriors-Brisbane game had a million of them with Ashley Klein. That game got a bit out of control. I understand what you're saying. I'm exaggerating. But every referee has always been different.

0: in terms of lots or not
1: many. Yes, but it's different now. You can't have a penalty. You do.
0: But what's the difference? Some referees are going to be penickety Pete's and others are not.
1: Anyway, I love the game. You hear players, current players, say we had a perfect mix. Now, all of a sudden, we don't. Now, you can look at all the metrics and I understand we love the game. There's more eyeballs on it. There's more people going to the game. Well, if we're going to dish up, because the vibe at Magic Round is superb, as we know, if we're going to keep dishing up games and when we get more teams, if we're going to keep doing that, I'm telling you, we're going to diminish our product. And
0: teams can get better too. Teams can get better because some of the performances we see in these blowouts are rubbish. It's got nothing to do with the referee. It's got to do with crap squads, poor coaching, poor playing.
1: They're
0: much more to blame than referees.
1: It's not the referee, Andrew. You're missing
0: the point. I know, I understand. You're talking about the way the game is done.
1: It's been an evolution. It's the biggest thing since the Industrial Revolution.
0: Wow. 0467 920 222.
1: Well, it is.
0: Also, on the text line.
1: Going Charles Darwin.
0: Love hearing more in The Godfather on a Monday. There you go, The Godfather. Jack Bostock for the Blues back line says, George, he's been great since he's come back from injury. Andrew, really loving the new Monday night show. I'm yet to be able to listen live because it clashes with bath and bedtime for our one-year-old. Well, nothing can compete with that. But thoroughly enjoy listening to the podcast each Tuesday. Thank you, James. And well, I hope you're having a good day tomorrow.
1: I was going to say, he'll nod off. Put it on while you're trying to get into bed. He'll go to sleep in a minute.
0: Evening. Well, see, now we've got a bit fired up. It might keep the little one awake.
1: I'm just telling you as I see it.
0: Evening, Maureen Gibbsy. I'm feeling pretty confident as a Queenslander for game one after seeing some of the Blues calls. That's from Sean. I think Appy has been the form hooker and is more versatile, deserved a call-up in my opinion, but maybe the three-week suspension cost him, says Nick. I would disagree with that, Nick. I think he's very, very good. But I think Reece Robson's been terrific his new club, and Blake Brayley's been outstanding at Cronulla.
1: Andrew, Reece Robson picks himself. Blake Brayley, he's had a great season. He's done a really good job. But Appy Kiroyasau gives you, more creativity. He gives you something different. But they decided to go with Blake Brayley, and I don't have a problem with that.
0: Yeah, I'm just disagreeing that he's been the form hooker in the comp because I think the other two have been outstanding as well. As great as Appy is, no doubt, and the West Tigers have missed him. All right, can you get your wallet out?
1: I don't have one.
0: Okay, well, get your phone out with your card on it because we're going to find out right now who you're buying or selling.
1: Okay.
2: Are you buying or selling?
0: Righto, Jonty. Reece Walsh being overlooked by Queensland is a bigger shock than Dylan Edwards being overlooked for New South Wales. Are you buying or selling?
1: I'm buying. Absolutely. I think that Reece Walsh and Kalyn Ponga both should have been in the side. And I think that Dylan Edwards is desperately unlucky, as good as James Tedesco is. This is not a reflection on James, but how he lost his spot is beyond me.
0: Yeah, no, it is. They're two great players. There's a great argument for either. The one that stunned me as much as more than anything is that Reece Walsh isn't in Queensland's top 20.
1: Yeah, stunning. And I think his performance, which was a rocks and diamonds performance from Reece Walsh yesterday, I think it was affected by the fact that he had got wind that he wasn't going to be picked. I think he was upset.
0: All right, so you're buying. Even with Tanner Boyd injured, the Warriors won't miss a beat. With Luke Metcalf or Tamati Martin in the halves. Are you buying or selling that?
1: I'm buying as well. And I might have sold, Andrew, but when I saw what Tamati Martin did yesterday when he came on, he was fantastic. He set up a couple of great tries, and with Luke Metcalf, they've got depth, and that's a great thing. But the irony of Tanner Boyd re-signing and Luke Metcalf being let go is quite amazing.
0: Now, St George Illawarra fans should be happy with yesterday's performance against Penrith. Buying or selling?
1: Buying. Yeah, look, we called that game, you and I, after Louis went down with hay fever. And I must say that I thought they really put up a good effort. They were desperate in defence. There was an urgency in them. They just can't attack. They have got no creativity, and that is a problem. But the new players they've bought should be able to resolve that some way.
0: Yeah, I did get a text right at the start of the show. I'll see if I can find it. From a Dragons fan. Who said he was really, really happy with it. Oh, here it is. Evening, Maureen Coe. Much better effort from the Dragons last night. Cut out a few errors and we're on the right track. We'd beat most sides on that effort. Very proud. Looking forward to next year. with Drinky Metcalf, Keon and Sammy coming.
1: I agree with that.
0: From Park Dragon. They could turn it around quickly, and there's also talk that Connor Watson may end up there for a year.
1: Okay. What about PNG? I didn't see him turning around in Cogra or Wollongong.
0: They're not until 2028.
1: Oh, yeah. Sorry.
0: Yeah, but there's a lot of talk. He's going to join us. Is that this Sunday, Ralphie, Connor? He's coming in, Connor Watson, and now we're doing a four-hour show in the boardroom, and Connor's going to come in and do the show.
1: That was a good performance. That was something to give you some optimism, what they did last night against Penrith.
0: Well, it was great effort, apart from anything. Are you buying or selling, John Gibbs, the change to the Magic Round schedule with Women's Origin moving to Townsville next year and an extra NRL game on Thursday night?
1: No, I'm selling. I don't want it moved. I think they've, you know, made it their own the last couple of years. They've made great strides. And to take it to Townsville, I think it's a little bit demeaning to them, quite frankly. I think they could have come up with a better idea.
0: Yeah, I like Origin, Women's Origin being played in Townsville, but that game should be part of that.
1: It's part of it.
0: Yeah, 100%. All right, you're selling that. Finally, the decision to disallow a try to Damien Cook yesterday was the worst blunder of Magic Round. Are you buying or selling that?
1: I don't know about worst blunder. I'm going to sit on that. But I would have awarded a try for mine. It was simultaneous. And some, you know, some shots that you see are not conclusive. I think that should have been a try.
0: All right. You've bought and sold. You've bought three, you've sold one, and you've sat on another.
1: Oh, well, I can't remember some of the other blunders. And my comments about the game, Andrew, come from a love of the game.
0: I know they
1: not
0: do.
1: Not because I'm nitpicking.
0: I know they do. On the text line, 0467 920 222. Wow, don't worry about the one-year-old. Your robust discussion is going to keep me awake tonight. Don't let it kneel because it won't keep us awake. Has Gibbs ever refereed? He should give it a try. Then I'll listen to his comments. Says Mark, the ex-basketball ref.
1: Yes,
0: he used to have your referee's ticket,
1: yes,
0: didn't
1: I did. And I was used in a promotion, actually, when I retired, because I retired so young. I was used as a promotion trying to get others to referee. And I also refereed a lot at schoolboy level, rugby league and rugby union. So, Mark, yes.
0: I remember, because I was involved in this too, way back when Mick Stone, who was a great, great referee, for a long period of time, did a heap of grand finals, and he became the NRL, the referee's boss.
1: Yeah.
0: And what he did, I thought it was brilliant, because you know, the referee's getting a hammering from us in the media. And I know you were part of this, and I was part of this. He invited us out to referee training sessions, and you sat in on their whole spiel, their warm-up, their video, the conversation Mick had with the various referees, and then they would play a game of touch with me or you or whoever was there at the time refereeing, and they would give it to us. It was a fantastic thing for Mick Stone to do.
1: And Mick, our correspondent there, on a serious note, it is so fast that they can't be expected to get everything right.
0: John from Kingston says, just agree to disagree, fellows. We do, John. I just hope Ash Klein is on holiday during Origin, says Bretto. G'day, boys. Good to see some discussionary Origin referee style. I wonder if Tino will get the green light for the style he dished out to Matt Burton a few seasons ago. That's from Steve at Concord.
1: Oh, and Victor Radley. I wonder if they'll let him have
0: cool.
1: The free reign.
0: 0467 920 222. We have our first shortened round coming up because of the looming State of Origin series. Thursday night at Canberra Stadium, round 12 kicks off with the Raiders playing the Dolphins. Glenn Lauder on the call from 7 p.m. on ABC Listen with Alan Tung, the former Canberra captain, and James Sullivan. On Friday night, myself, Gibbsy and Luke Lewis will be on from 7 at Stadium Australia for an 8 o'clock kickoff between Canterbury, Bankstown and Melbourne. And then on Saturday, coverage begins from 2 o'clock with the pre-game show from Jubilee. Myself, Louis, Michael Carianis and Scott Sorensen. He'll join us for the first time, the four-time premiership winner with Penrith. So look forward to welcoming Scott to our team. Then we'll call the game at 5:30 between St George Illawarra and the second-place Warriors, who will be without, gives you the Warriors, Mitch Capel. Barnett and Kurt Capel. Yeah. That's the only two, right?
1: Yeah. And Thursday night game, you've got Hudson Young and Ethan Strange out, and the Dolphins lose Cobbo, Hammer, Flegler, Max Plath, and Finney Fuiaki should be able to play.
0: Yeah, as the 20th man for Queensland. From 7:30 Saturday, Manly Warringah takes on Gold Coast at Brookvale. You'll hear that with Brett Sprigg, Dean Halitau, Matthew Elliott until 10 o'clock.
1: Two out of each site.
0: What?
1: two out of each side.
0: Yes. Then on Sunday, you scared me there. Then on Sunday, a four-hour pre-game show in the boardroom. Lou Anne Gibbsy will join me, as will Sydney Rooster star Connor Watson.

0: And looking forward to seeing Connor, who was in Port Moresby yesterday, meeting officials from the PNG Chiefs and also talking maybe a Dragon next year. And today, dropped from the New South Wales team, so plenty to talk to Connor. And as we've come to know, he'll give us an honest assessment of all of it. Then at 4 o'clock, North Queensland plays South at Townsville Stadium. Quentin Hull will be there with Grant Bell and Laurie Spina. So that's round 12 from Thursday night. Buyers for Brisbane, Parramatta, Newcastle, Penrith, Sydney Roosters, Cronulla, Sutherland and West. And remember, no State of Origin players are available, as Gibbsy pointed out. All right, it is time for the Director's Cut. This is where our producer, Ralph Tucker, picks his highlight from the broadcasting over the 4 days of the weekend. Let's find out what he's done.
1: The Director's Cut.
2: What's doing with the Bulldogs attack at the moment?
3: I can tell you, and I'll sum it up this way for you, Luke. From the scrum when it goes right to Tupanua.
2: Caught 14 out.
3: You hear me? You agree with me?
2: Oh, that was awesome.
0: I knew you'd pick that, you mongrel.
4: That was great control, Andrew.
0: Well, it's Miles singing days, the diaphragm. Could work out. Dear, oh, dear, oh, dear, oh, dear. You never like hearing yourself back, especially when you're doing that. 0467 920 222. Boys, I'm a keen Roosters supporter, but I'd have to say the same of a Cowboys player for the attempted tackle on the Roosters player as he was going to try on the decision of Patrick Brown. Who's Patrick Brown? Don't know Patrick Brown. That might be a typo. Happy Rugby League. I agree with Gibbsy. Walker is a future Origin halfback, but Clifford has been in better form this year and deserves a debut. Same with McKaylee, but I'm happy we retain our Cowboys for the next couple of rounds. I think they need to upgrade our stadium at the northern end to increase the capacity to 30,000. I'm also surprised that Edwards and Jenkins did not get picked for the Cockroaches, says little brother Tucker. Please explain why the Warriors had 8 interchanges on Sunday when they're only allowed 6, plus Klein, hideous referees.
4: No, you're allowed to have 8 interchanges.
0: Yeah, there are 6 named. You have 8 different changes. You can only use 4 players, and they did. Sam Healy, Jackson Ford, Dimitrik Viamonga, and Tamari Martin. The other two listed on the bench, Jacob Laban and Tanner Stowers-Smith, didn't get on. And Brisbane, everyone named 6, you're allowed to use 8.
4: And you could use an extra one if a foul play, there'd been knockouts and things like that.
0: Yeah, that's right. But it's special circumstances, yes. And it didn't happen in this occasion. Andrew, is there many injuries for New South Wales State of Origin teams for next week from Kylie? I don't think anyone of that team's in doubt.
4: And Latrell Mitchell, that was a selfless act by Latrell to, realise he wasn't going to be right. So they could get some clarity, which was good.
0: 0467 920 222. Even without Reece, oh, here we go in a sec. Reece Walsh, Queensland will win the series from Malmos in the Blue Mountains. Poor team picked by New South Wales. Gibbsy, thanks for coming in. It was fun having a bit of an argument with you. And, mate, again, happy birthday from Saturday.
4: Thank you for all the support, and I'll see you later in the week.
0: Thanks for coming in, mate. John Gibbs, we'll be back with him on Friday night at Stadium Australia for for Canterbury against Melbourne. Thank you to Ralph Tucker. Thank you, Tommy. Thank you, Jared. Thank you so much for listening, and can't wait to do it again next Monday. But the footy's back Thursday night as we lead into State of Origin next Wednesday. Catch you soon.
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2: Great to be with you for another week on Evenings. Renee Crosh back with you next week. We'll be jumping into the mini quiz in just a moment. When you call and play the quiz, inspired by an installation in Sydney with a half-scale Sistine Chapel immersive experience, what's the tourist attraction, the world-famous tourist attraction that you'd like to see brought to your city or town? I was talking with Canberra Drive host Georgia Steins earlier, and she wants Harry Potter World to come to Canberra so her kids can stop pestering her to go to the UK to see it. Greg Jennett thought the pyramids would be a nice touch. What about a local Eiffel Tower where you are? 1-300-222-702. You can call right now and book your spot on the mini quiz. And by the way, all this week on Evenings, I'm giving away a wonderful prize. I've got four opening night packages for this Saturday's performance of Pinchgut Opera's The First Murder. You'll meet the director of this show tomorrow, but we'll be giving away the first package tonight. So be tuning in all week for your chance to win. Here's the prize. It's two A-Reserve tickets to The First Murder at Roslyn Packer Theatre this Saturday, 23rd of May, 7 p.m. You get a souvenir program, two drinks at interval. And here's how you win. We're going to play Spot the Siblings because The First Murder, Pinchgut's performance, it's all about the biblical tale of Cain and Abel in a modern setting. I don't think it's a spoiler to let you know that Cain kills Abel, so it's a bit of a sad sibling tale. But to win the opening night package, you're keeping your ears alert to siblings tonight. I'm going to play you a little clue right now, and then I'll play a song by a pair of siblings a bit later in the show. All you need to do when you hear the song is to call 1-300-222-702 and tell me the names of the siblings. Here's the clue.
3: I was wearing yellow, she was wearing pink. And then we were kind of different in our sort of teen years, I guess. Jess was...
4: Yeah, like early, like pre-teen years, we were very different. And then when we got to like 15, 16, we wanted to dress the same because we figured out that we got way more attention.
2: So don't call now, but when you hear a song by that pair a bit later in the show, give us a call. The number is 1-300-222-702 when it's time to call. We'll take a random caller once the song is playing. And if you can name the siblings, you'll be an instant winner of that prize. I'll tell you more about that as we go through the evening. But a great prize for you up for grabs this week. Let's have a look at the weather. It's 20 degrees in Sydney tomorrow and rain. Canberra, top of 14 tomorrow and rain. Newcastle, 20 degrees with rain easing. And in Wollongong tomorrow, 19 degrees and rain.
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2: Give us a call. Play the famous Evenings quiz. Give yourself a chance to win the magnet. And it's a mini quiz tonight, so it's going to be pretty fast moving. When you ring and play, I'd love to hear from you about the world famous tourist attraction you'd love to see brought here, either virtually or in real life. This is inspired by the fact that a recreation of the Sistine Chapel is on display this winter on the forecourt of St Mary's Cathedral in Sydney. So it's this sort of world-first immersive exhibition recreating the Sistine Chapel. It's on the forecourt of St Mary's Cathedral. It's inside a structure. I think it costs $50 a ticket. And it's basically scaled to half the size of the Vatican's Sistine Chapel. The exhibition's being created by the Archdiocese of Sydney with the permission of the Vatican Museums and cutting-edge high-resolution imagery sourced from the archives of the Vatican. And it's called the Sistine Chapel Revelations. It's on until the 19th of July. But what do you reckon? What else could we bring here? Would you like a grand boulevard like the Champs-Élysées, maybe in your city or town? Do you reckon our mountains are a bit too easy, too climbable? Do we need our own Everest right here? What about those overwater burrows in places like, the Maldives? Would you like to see some of those in Sydney Harbour or Lake Burley Griffin or maybe on the McLean River? How about you? 1-300-222-702. Call, play the quiz. Tell me about the world-renowned tourist attraction you'd like to see brought here. It can be virtual or it can be, for real. But, yeah, tell us. 1-300-222-702. Should we jump into the quiz?
1: To play the quiz, call now. 1-300-222-702.
2: That's right, 1-300-222-702. Nick is here first up from Woolaware this evening. Hi there, Nick.
5: Hi, how are you?
2: Great, thanks. What would you like to see brought here, a famous tourist attraction?
5: I reckon that's a great question. I don't think there's ever been such a good question on the Christmas list. I don't know. I was thinking like building the Great Wall of China along the Great Dividing Ranges.
2: Nice, nice. And then you could go and trek it. Yeah, you could go and walk it. It'd become a real, you know, be like our own, you know, pilgrim's walk. Be nice.
5: Yeah, that could work.
2: Nice one.
5: Exactly.
2: Good one. And so you ready to jump into the quiz?
5: Let's do it.
2: Okay. First one up is a sound clue tonight. So I need you to name this film. It was released in US cinemas on this day back in 2001. Name the film. Here we go.
6: Ogres are like onions.
7: They stink?
6: Yes.
7: No. Oh, they make you cry?
6: No.
7: Oh, you leave them out in the sun, they get all brown, start sprouting little white hairs.
6: No. Layers. Onions have layers. Ogres have layers. Onions have layers. You get it.
2: What's the film?
5: That would be Shrek.
2: It is Shrek. Well done. Nick's off to a flying start on the mini quiz this evening. Can you name the country who won Eurovision with their song Bungaranga? And I can give you a little clue. This country, it starts with B.
5: Is it Bulgaria?
2: It is Bulgaria. Beating our Delta. I'm not so happy about that. I thought that, you know.
5: No, not at all.
2: No, I know. They obviously, they just won't let Australians win. That's what's got to be going on.
5: Clearly not. Clearly not.
2: I guess it is Eurovision. I guess it will be tricky.
5: Sure, exactly.
2: Yeah, actually, yeah. A bit later on the show, we're going back to the year 2007, where we go back and play little bits of audio from that year in Take Me Back. And I've got some early Delta to play. It's interesting listening to early Delta, you know, compared with the Eurovision. So, yeah, that's coming up in around an hour from now. So two from two for Nick. We go to a multiple choice.
8: Multiple choice.
2: The green and gold Australian-made kangaroo logo is celebrating a significant anniversary. How old is it? Is it A, 40 years old, B, 50 years old, or C, 60 years old?
5: It's funny you say this. I just saw this on the news, and I'll kick myself if I get it wrong. I believe it's 50 years old.
2: Oh, kick yourself. Sorry about that, Nick. You have a great night.
5: No problem. You too.
2: Thanks a lot. Great suggestion here. We need the Hollywood stars down George Street. Brilliant idea on the text. Very nice. Greg says, give Bondi the Vegas treatment, turn all the side streets of Campbell Parade into Little Venice, etc., a casino on top of icebergs, and that'll bring that place to life. How about you? What would you like to see brought here? Lola is here in Marrickville this evening. Hello, Lola.
9: Oh, hello. How are you?
2: Good, thank you. I believe you're a first-time caller.
10: First-time caller.
2: Welcome to the mini quiz. And what would you like to see brought here? What international tourist attraction would go well for you?
9: What do you say? Harry Potter World. And I love Harry Potter, so I'm jumping on that train.
2: Bring it. Whereabouts? So you're in Marrickville. Would you like it in Marrickville itself? Can you see it working there in the inner west somewhere of Sydney?
9: I'm not in Marrickville. I'm in Maxville.
2: Oh, you're in Maxville.
9: Yeah.
2: Okay, even better. Even better, get regional with the Harry Potter world.
9: That's
2: brilliant. Love it. Now, we've got a multiple choice and one's been knocked out. So the question is, the green and gold Australian-made kangaroo logo is celebrating a significant anniversary. How old is it? So 50 years has been knocked out. That was B. It's A, 40 years, or C, 60 years?
9: 40 years.
2: 40 years is right. Going well, Lola, in Maxville tonight. Walt Disney was ironically afraid of what animal in real life?
9: Oh, the mouse?
2: Yes, mouse. Isn't that hilarious? Oh, that's really funny. Yeah, Mickey Mouse, of course, the famous Disney icon and being afraid of mice in real life. I guess, you know, real mice, they don't look as friendly as Mickey Mouse, do they? I mean, they're cute, but they haven't got the big eyes and the cute clothes and that kind of thing. Next one is a music question. I need the name and the artist of this song. Here we go.
9: Oh.
2: Do you want to hear it again?
9: Yeah, go on one more time.
2: Yeah, here we go.
9: No, I'm blank.
2: Blanking. So blank. Thanks so much for calling. Call again, okay? It's lovely to have you, yeah. Lola. See you later.
9: Right.
2: Bye-bye.
9: Thanks,
2: bye. 1-300-222-702 is the number to call. Do you know what that bit of music is? And do you want to share what you'd like to see brought here? A famous tourist attraction brought to your part of the world. Matthew is here in Mossvale. Hi there, Matthew.
8: G'day, how are you going?
2: Good, thanks. What would you like to see brought here, an international tourist attraction?
8: I'd like to see the Eiffel Tower built on the Blue Mountains.
2: Yeah, that'd be something, wouldn't it?
8: It would be pretty special.
2: Whereabouts would you put it? Near Scenic World there, or would you go for its own spot?
8: No, Scenic World, I'm just up next to the Three Sisters.
2: Yeah, great. Would the cable car kind of go under it, over, around it, past it?
8: I know the cable car still runs where it runs, but you'd be able to go up to the top of the tower and just look down at all the happenings.
2: That's a great idea. An Eiffel Tower for the Blue Mountains. I think the locals would love that as well, don't you think?
8: Yeah, no.
2: Now, do you know this bit of music I just played? Do you need me to play it again, or do you know who it is?
8: Oh, I saw it kind of, but I don't. Can we play it again, please?
2: Yeah, of course. Here we go.
8: Don't play it away. Anyway, yeah, I know it, but I don't know it. Thank you.
2: Bye-bye. Have a good night. See you, Matthew.
8: Thanks, mate. Bye.
2: I love that. I think if Matthew, don't you reckon if Matthew kept singing, he would have got it? If we just let him just keep on singing there, it might have worked. Jacob's here on the Central Coast this evening. Hi there, Jacob.
11: Hello.
2: Hi. What would you like to see brought here? We're looking for, inspired by this Sistine Chapel immersive experience that's opened on the weekend on the forecourt of St Mary's Cathedral with full blessing of the Vatican. Apparently it's half the scale of the Sistine Chapel. You pay $50 and you go inside some structure and you look at something that's just like the Sistine Chapel, I guess. Inspired by that, what would you love to see brought to your part of town, a big international tourist experience?
11: Probably the pyramids.
2: Yeah, that'd be okay. So you're on the Central Coast. What part of the Central Coast would you plonk the pyramids?
11: Probably around Cracknack.
2: Yeah, okay. And is that on the coast or is that inland a bit?
11: That's on the coast, yeah.
2: Pretty
11: it's
2: nice.
11: A lookout.
2: Oh, nice. Okay, that's good. I can just imagine it. And then would you have some camels there as well going for some, you know, some trips around? That would be complete the experience.
11: Yeah, maybe.
2: Nice. Can you help us with this song? Do you know, I need the artist and the name of the song. Do you want me to play it again or do you know who it is?
11: We know who it is.
2: Okay, what is it?
11: Take On Me by A-ha.

0: Well done, well done. With the help of the Brains Trust there. Very nice. In which country did the spaghetti western film genre originate?
1: USA.
0: USA, you say?
1: Yeah.
0: It is not. Sorry about that. You have a good night. Thanks, Jacob.
1: All right, thanks.
0: Bye-bye. 1-300-222-702. We're playing the mini quiz. And Richard's here in Wollongong this evening. Hi, Richard.
2: How are you going?
0: Great, thank you. So I wonder whether you can help us with this question first, then I'll ask you about the international tourist attraction you love brought to Wollongong. In what country did the spaghetti western film genre originate?
2: I'm thinking Italy.
0: It is Italy. Well done. Okay, what do you reckon? What would you like to see at Wollongong?
2: I reckon up in the escarpment. You know Wollongong at all?
0: Yes, I do. I know it very well. Stunning.
2: What about some really big mountains like Mount Everest, K2? somewhere to go. We can go from the beach, do a hiking. It'd be fantastic.
0: Is the escarpment, so the escarpment's already quite high compared to the coast. Is the escarpment just base camp, is it? You get to the escarpment and then you go and do the real climb from there.
2: Well, yeah, that's not quite base camp, I don't think.
0: I tell you what, that's some pretty serious walking up there. I've tried to do that. And if you go at the wrong time of the year, there's a few leeches around there as well. I've been caught out on some of those trails with the leeches getting you, but it's beautiful scenery.
2: Oh yeah, absolutely.
0: Yeah. I think as well, aren't there some wind farms due to go offshore down that way as well? If you go high enough, you might be able to see them. I think if you're just standing on the coast, they're so far away, you might not get a glimpse. But, get high enough, get a view of the wind farms.
2: But maybe, do we really need wind farms? Or we just look at ocean and, we don't want to get political, but,
0: Well, if you get an Everest there, you might be able to get a really nice view of them if they get built. So we're up to the next question. You've done well there. You're getting us off to a flying start with the spaghetti western. What word means both to abandon someone in an isolated place, especially an island, and is also a colour?
2: Oh.
0: Well, it's funny because we were talking about how to pronounce this colour and the colour, you can pronounce this colour a couple of different ways. So it means...
2: Maroon.
0: Yeah. Well done.
2: Like a reddish crimson colour.
0: That's right, yep, like the Queensland State of Origin team, even. Yeah, I

0: maroon. Do you say maroon or maroon?
1: I think maroon.
0: Maroon, yeah.
1: My brain crust saying maroon, so there you go.
0: Yeah. Next question comes from the news. Game one of the 2026 Men's State of Origin series will be played in which city, speaking of the Maroons?
1: Oh. You know, I should know this. I don't know it, so I'm just going to have to guess. Is it Perth?
0: It's not Perth. Sorry, no. Richard. Enjoy the campaigning for Everest to move to Wollongong. That's a great idea. I love your work. Thank you. We can all get jobs on the tourism board with this gear. I think it's some great ideas coming in. 1300 222 702. Someone says here, be like watching a cover band, but not the same as the real thing. I think with the idea of the Sistine Chapel there in the forecourt of St Mary's. How about you? What would you bring to our shores? Adam and Audrey are here. Hello.
2: Hello. How are you?
0: Well, thanks for calling, I think, from Maroubra this evening.
2: We are. We're on our way home.
0: On your way home. So what would you like to see brought to Maroubra?
2: Well, not to Maroubra. We've got another. Audrey, you can tell the story. You'd like to see?
3: I'd like to see Hadrian's Wall.
0: Yeah, nice.
3: Is it Scotland?
0: Yeah.
2: No, it's England.
0: Where are you going to put it?
3: On the border of Queensland and New South Wales.
0: Brilliant. That's great. Are you going to have some sort of a drawbridge or some kind of moat, situation, so we can let people through if we need to?
3: Yeah.
0: Well, I wonder if you can help us with State of Origin as we're talking about the border. We need game one of the 2026 Men's State of Origin series will be played in which city? It's not Perth.
3: Is it Sydney?
0: It is Sydney. Well done. Next question I have here is a sound clue. This is audio of a child actor messing up an interview. So I need you to tell me. That's not it. Next question. Sorry.
2: Oh, good.
0: Sorry. It's all good.
2: I was worried about that.
0: We actually decided that was too tricky. The next question is, the Michelin Guide, the famous restaurant guide, will for the first time include which Australian state in it? It'll be officially revealed in October. It's a question from the news.
2: Look, I'd hazard a guess and say Tasmania.
0: It's not Tasmania. Sorry about that. Thanks so much for calling to play.
2: Thanks.
0: See you. Bye-bye. How about you? 1300 222 702. Vince is here in Maitland this evening. Hi, Vince.
4: Hey, how are you going?
0: Great, thank you. I think you're a first-time caller. First-time caller. First-time caller. Oh, no, don't you love it? First-time callers get the special little jingle. Did you know that? Did you know that being a first-time caller comes with a jingle?
4: Oh, yes, I've heard the previous couple of songs.
0: It's pretty good, isn't it? Your own entrance music. So the question that I have for you, and then I'll ask you about the tourist attraction you might like to see brought here. The Michelin Guide, the famous restaurant guide, will for the first time include which Australian state in it? It'll be officially revealed in October 2026.
4: This is going to be a wild guess. I'll say South Australia.
0: Yeah, you're right, South Australia. Well done. Now, how about the international tourist attraction you'd like to see brought to your part of the world? You're in Maitland.
4: Coliseum
0: for Maitland? Nice. Why not? Would you let some things be played there? Would you put some footy matches in it?
4: Yeah, certainly, yes. Yeah.
0: Would you bring back some gladiators?
4: Yeah.
0: How about that one where they fill it with water and they put sharks in it in the movie? I wonder. I mean, that was pretty incredible. The marine one.
4: Oh, yeah.
0: Yeah, amazing. So you're doing well here. We need the next question. How many years of marriage does a silver anniversary signify?
4: 24.
0: 25 years is right. It's 10 minutes to 8. Emma Crowe with you, filling in for Renee Krosh this week. Renee, back on your radio next week. We're playing the mini quiz and, we're doing well. We've got Vince. He's got 2 from 2. On this day, back in 1897, Bram Stoker published which famous gothic horror novel?
4: Gothic horror novel.
0: Bram Stoker, which famous gothic horror novel on this day back in 1897.
4: It's only a guess, Frankenstein.
0: Oh, it's a really good guess, but not right. Nice to meet you, Vince. Call again.
4: Thank you.
0: See you later. Bye. Gina is here in Winmalee. Hello, Gina.
5: Hi, how are you?
0: Good, thanks. What international tourist attraction will you be bringing to Winmalee?
5: Maybe Disneyland.
0: Yeah, nice. I mean, we had Australia's Wonderland, didn't we? But that's gone. So we need something.
5: Yeah.
0: Disneyland, and we've got Luna Park. It's not quite a Disneyland experience, is it?
5: No, we need Mickey Mouse running around as well.
0: That'd be nice. Although I think I saw on the news today there's some new super strength mouse, the mouse traps or something aren't strong enough, or something about mouse poison or mouse traps is we need to go stronger. So I don't know whether we need to encourage them.
5: No, maybe not. Donald Duck.
0: Yeah, maybe that's right. Yeah, that's right. Go Donald Duck. So can you help us with this? We need, on this day back in 1897, Bram Stoker published which famous Gothic horror novel?
5: I have no idea. I'll just ask one of my brains.
0: Sure.
5: Bram Stoker, a Gothic horror novel? No. No, I knew it was going to be a no. Maybe Dracula.
0: Dracula? Yeah. You're right. Well done.
5: This has got to be a good guess, I think.
0: Very nice, very nice. Oh, that's the gong. That's the gong. No pressure.
5: So, no, none at all.
0: No pressure. The gong means if you get the next question right, you actually get to win the quiz, you get the glory, you get the fridge magnet, you get to choose a song as well. And this next question is actually a music question. Which band performed this song?

0: I love it, Gina. I loved how excited you were. You said, I think I've won the quiz. I think we need to make a little ad for the quiz out of that. Say that again. What were you saying?
1: That was my fourth gong. And I was like, Please let me get this one.
0: Are you saying you've got to the gong that many times and then not been able to make it? Gina, tonight's your night. You've just won the quiz.
1: And I can't stand Coldplay.
0: Hey, at least you were paying attention, you know. Sometimes it just goes to show that we shouldn't stay in our own silos, because sometimes knowing things that we're not interested in, it can pay off. So I can give you two choices there. You can have Take On Me by Aha, or you can have Coldplay. I guess you're not going to have Coldplay.
1: No, we've got to have Coldplay. I like them now.
0: You like them now. I'll get that on the radio for you. The fridge magnet's coming your way. Thanks so much for playing. We'll try and get Disneyland to Wimberley for you as well. See you later.
1: See you. Bye.
0: Bye.

0: Well done to everybody who played the quiz, and spots for all of you on the board for our tourism bureau. Some great ideas for the things we need to bring here. And well done to Gina from Wimberley. Can you believe it? Four times getting to the gong, and that's the very first time she's won the quiz from there. And now she likes Coldplay because that song gave her the win. Well done to you, Gina. Play again. Well, we have the full quiz with you tomorrow, but guess what? There's more prizes up for grabs tonight. I've actually got all this week four opening night packages for this Saturday's performance of Pinchgut Opera's The First Murder. So there's one being given away each night. You'll get to meet the director of this show tomorrow, but we'll be giving away the first package tonight. And here's a little audio clue. So I'm looking for the name of this band, and I'll play a song by these siblings. So the idea is spot the sibling, because The First Murder is all about Cain and Abel, a couple of OG siblings. So spot the siblings is what we're doing all week. And here's a little clue for you.
1: I was wearing yellow, she was wearing pink. And then we were kind of different in our sort of teen years, I guess. Jess was...
2: Yeah, like early, like pre-teen years, we were very different. And then when we got to like 15, 16, we wanted to dress the same because we figured out that we got way more attention.
0: You'll hear a song by that pair a little bit later in the show. When you hear the song, not now, but when you hear the song, we'll take a random caller once that song is playing. So that'll be happening in the next couple of hours here on Evenings. Lots ahead for you as well. We'll be going back to the year 2007 in Take Me Back and what to do about the stray cats. There's a huge boom of them. So we'll find out a bit more about that as well. 5 minutes of news first.
3: When you need the details.
4: The trio were charged with a string of offences, including participating in a criminal group and dealing with the proceeds of crime.
3: When history happens.
5: New South Wales has won Women's Rugby League State of Origin crown for the second year in a row.
3: It's on ABC New South Wales.
6: ABC News, good evening. I'm Noni Edwards. Organisers of a flotilla of more than 50 ships with 11 Australians believed to be on board that's trying to break Israel's maritime blockade of Gaza say the Israeli Navy is boarding the ships off the coast of Cyprus. Matthew Doran has more.
7: The Israeli Navy is apparently intercepting these vessels. It is taking members of the crew off of those ships and transferring them to Israeli naval vessels where they will be dealt with. Here exactly where these people will be taken. Late last year, crew members in other flotillas were taken to Israel where they were placed in Israeli jails, some of them alleging mistreatment.

0: treatment at the hands of Israeli officials, something Israel had denied before they were deported. It remains to be seen exactly how this is going to play out in the coming hours, but certainly those interception efforts are underway by the Israeli Navy.
1: Changes to negative gearing and capital gains taxes are being identified as factors in a dip in auction clearance rates. Fewer than half the homes up for auction in Sydney this past weekend actually sold, according to data firm Cotality, the lowest level since the early stages of the COVID-19 pandemic. Cotality's Director of Research, Tim Lawless, says changes to the tax system are one part of the picture.
2: We've seen inflation tracking higher. The RBA has become much more hawkish. Then on top of that, there's the uncertainty around the Strait of Hormuz and what's happening in the Middle East. So it is a bit of a perfect storm. And now, of course, we're seeing tax reform that's probably going to be impacting on investor demand.
1: The Federal Treasurer, Jim Chalmers, is defending the government's tax overhaul amid concerns it could hurt people investing in stocks. The current 50% capital gains tax discount will be replaced with indexation aligned with inflation, with a minimum tax rate of 30% on profits. AMP Chief Economist Shane Oliver says it's still up for debate on whether share market investors will be worse off.
3: Ultimately, it depends on how much capital values go up relative to the rate of inflation. If inflation is higher and capital value growth is lower, then the changes may lead to a better outcome for investors. But alternatively, if capital growth remains strong and inflation ultimately ends up being relatively low, then investors will be penalised.
1: A senior staff member at Sydney's Parramatta Council allegedly leaked interview questions to a job candidate, according to testimony presented to a corruption probe. Nabil Al-Nashar reports.
4: John Crawford told the ICAC that Roxanne Thornton told him she used her personal email to send the questions to her former co-worker, Marina Kavar, 3 days before she interviewed for a coordinator role. Despite that, Ms. Kavar was unsuccessful, with Mr. Crawford telling the hearing Ms. Thornton was flustered by that result. Ms. Thornton, who is the group manager for the Office of the Lord Mayor and CEO, allegedly told him she would think about what to do. Mr. Crawford asked her a few days later what happened with the role.
5: And she went, oh, the other candidate withdrew, so it was no longer a problem.
4: Mr. Crawford will be cross-examined tomorrow.
1: Returning overseas, the Congolese health minister has announced the opening of 3 treatment centres in the country's east amid an Ebola outbreak. Samuel Roger Kamba has acknowledged the pressure on hospitals and says his team is prepared to expand Congo's health capabilities. The World Health Organization has declared the Ebola disease outbreak a public health emergency of international concern. There have been more than 300 suspected cases and 88 deaths in Congo and 2 in neighboring Uganda. Ukraine's foreign minister says he's had a constructive call with his Hungarian counterpart over the weekend. Andriy Sybiha has confirmed on social media that he and Anita Orban agreed to hold a round of Hungarian-Ukrainian talks this week to find solutions for the Hungarian minority and the Zakopane region. He says Ukraine is prepared to work with the new Hungarian government on all issues to restore trust and good relations. And a marathon day of negotiations has failed to end a strike that shut down North America's largest commuter rail system. The suspension of the Long Island Railroad, which serves nearly 300,000 passengers in southeast New York, has led to widespread chaos. Despite talks between unions and the Metropolitan Transportation Agency coming up short, both sides have agreed to return to the negotiating table. These commuters say the strike has been incredibly disruptive.
6: No one knows what to do. I have a bunch of co-workers that have no way of getting in.
7: You gotta go into Queens to make an extra hour and a half out of your life. And, you know, I mean, they say work from home. Not everyone can work from home. It's unfortunate.
6: It's just pure chaos out there.
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10: Hope you're having a wonderful evening tonight. Renee Crosh back with you next week. I'm here with you for all this week. I'm really looking forward to spending the week with you. We'll play the quiz again tomorrow night. Got a great prize up for grabs all this week as well, which I'll tell you about in a moment. But how could it be that in a country that has shocking rates of skin cancer, can also have considerable rates of vitamin D deficiency? We'll find out first up this hour about what happens when you've got a deficiency in vitamin D and what you can do about it. And some shelters in New South Wales are reporting a boom

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1: Hey there, Delilah by the Plain White Tees, one of the hit songs of 2007. We'll play more music from that year, some things that happened in the news as well and in sport, but I'd love to hear from you. What were you doing in 2007? We'll be talking about that a little bit later on this hour. And as I've been mentioning all this week on evenings, I'm giving away a really great prize. I've got four opening night packages for this weekend's performance of Pinchgut Opera's The First Murder. You'll meet the director of this show tomorrow, but we'll be giving away the very first package tonight. So be tuning in all week for your chance to win, and be tuning in the next hour or two. I'll be playing a song by a pair of siblings. The First Murder is based on the story of Cain and Abel. So we're playing Spot the Siblings this week. I played a little audio clue for you. I'll play that again. But you want to be listening for the song by this pair of siblings. And when you hear the song, that's the time to call. And you'll be an instant winner if you've got the name of these particular siblings. Here's a clue again.
2: I was wearing yellow, she was wearing pink. And then we were kind of different in our sort of teen years, I guess. Jess was...
3: Yeah, like early, like pre-teen years, we were very different. And then when we got to like 15, 16, we wanted to dress the same because we figured out that we got way more attention.
1: So when you hear the song by that particular pair of siblings, that'll be the time to call. Note the number down, 1300 222 702, and you can tell me the names of those siblings when you hear that song. So we're going back to the year 2007. I'd love to have your memories about that. I just want to let you know about a few things happening weather-wise. It is a minor flood warning for the Tweed River. The Tweed River at Yukai is currently 5.23 metres and rising. Based on predictions from the Bureau of Meteorology, the following areas may be impacted by dangerous flood waters: low-lying properties, low-lying roads and bridges, low-lying farming and rural areas, and low-lying areas along the river. And this event might change quickly, so New South Wales SES will monitor the situation and update warnings if the situation changes. We'll certainly be bringing you up to date if there's anything you need to know about this evening as well. And we're on 0467 922 702 if you'd like to get in touch.
4: This is Evenings. You're with Emma Crowe, filling in for Renee Grosch.
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1: I wonder if you caught the ABC's 7pm news tonight. There's been a bit of a stray cat boom happening at the moment, with animal shelters at capacity in some areas. I wonder if you live in an area where stray cats or feral cats are an issue. 1300 222 702. Dr. Jackie Rand is Emeritus Professor at the University of Queensland and Executive Director and Chief Scientist at the Australian Pet Welfare Foundation. She's here now. Hi there, Jackie.
6: Hi, Emma.
1: Thanks so much for being here. You know, I was just, it's funny we're talking about this today. My neighbour's cat just went missing a couple of days ago. They're doing everything they can to find this cat. It's an older cat. It had an air tag on its collar, and the air tag's come loose. The cat's gone through someone's gate, and the collar's come off with the air tag on it, and they're trying to find this cat. How many stray cats are cats like this who had a home but wandered off and got a bit lost?
6: Emma, it's sadly quite a lot of owned cats that become lost, and they're usually found without collars. That's what the research shows. Mm. And I guess for listeners to realise that collars should be snugly fitted, not loose, because otherwise the cat can get a paw or a jaw caught in them and they're less likely to fall off. But if your cat does go missing, start looking for it immediately. Don't wait and assume that it'll come home. Mm. And research shows that most lost cats are found very close to their home, often within a five-house radius. So knock on doors, ask people, ask them if you could look in their backyard, under their house, put up posters within a radius of 500 metres and contact local shelters and pounds. But don't leave it because, sadly, it might be too late to start looking for your cat.
1: Once a cat does, you know, if it becomes lost like that, what sort of survival chance have they got? Are they, I guess they're made to hunt, right, maybe?
6: Well, cats are very opportunist, Emma. They will wander around and find someone to look after them. Now, it might be terrified if it was an indoor-only cat,

0: then it won't go very far. And, you know, the research shows that most of them are quite close to home and it might be too terrified to come out. So that's the important thing. But other cats that are more confident, they'll go around and find someone to feed them and they may just stay if it's a better option. You know, maybe they didn't like the kids, maybe they didn't like the dogs, and there's someone who can give it their full attention and they think that's the place to go.
1: It's interesting though, if a cat just suddenly does turn up at your house and it looks like it's been a well cared for cat, you should try to find the cat's owner, shouldn't you? Because someone will be bereft if you try to find that cat. You know, it's really distressing to not knowing, I suppose.
0: Absolutely. Yes. And putting up flyers, again, would be the best thing around their property to see whether anyone owns that cat.
1: Mm. That's the stray cat. I guess feral cats are another issue entirely. What's the difference between a stray cat and a feral cat?
0: So that's a really good question, Emma. Feral cats live away from people. They reproduce independently of human support. And they need science-based management, especially in areas where there's vulnerable wildlife. But stray cats, most of them, so what we call domestic cats, they can be owned or they can be fed by caring people who actually don't perceive they own them because the cat chose them and they started caring for it. But cats that are living in urban areas close to people, causing complaints with, you know, nuisance behaviour, or living around farm buildings or in Indigenous communities, around mining sites, anywhere where there's people and food, they should be considered domestic cats because the most effective way to manage them is to desex them and to give them a reliable supply of good quality food. So they stay put, and it's been shown that desexing and feeding cats significantly reduces wildlife predation.
1: Dr. Jackie Rand is here, Emeritus Professor at the University of Queensland and Executive Director and Chief Scientist at the Australian Pet Welfare Foundation. So, I mean, this is interesting, this story that's in the ABC News, and this is focused on the Hunter region, and there's been a big growth in stray cats there. Do you get a sense through your work of where this is a problem? Are there particular areas where stray cats are more of a problem?
0: Absolutely. And Emma, it's a socioeconomic issue because the problem is, 30% of us live in rental properties. And one of the issues is that cats choose people and they'll start to feed them, feel sorry for them. And the cat has kittens, but they can't afford to feed it. Mm. They can't afford to desex it. They can afford to feed it. And that's one of the issues that people don't realise, that on average across Australia, 20% of households, and that's an average of 2.4 people, are living on less than $800 a week. So, you know, if a cat's chosen you, you felt sorry for it, you started feeding it, how do you afford to have it desexed when that might cost $300, $400 if it's a female cat? Yeah. You have to prioritise putting food on the table, but, you know, shelters are full. They're often now not taking in cats because, you know, when you take in a cat and you've got nowhere to adopt it, sadly, they have to perform humane euthanasia.
1: Right, right. I mean, I was going to ask that. So once the shelters become full, that's what has to happen. They have to start putting down the cats, which is not what anyone would want. And, you know, though it's humane, it's not a great outcome for the cat. So, I mean, I guess the question is, should the cats be kept indoors as much as possible? I know it's controversial, the cats indoors, outdoors, you know, question.
0: Look. And I saw in the article today about the number of animals that are caught by, wildlife that are caught by pet cats. And one of the most widely repeated claims is that pet cats kill 61 million birds each year in Australia. But what people don't realise is the data behind that estimate were collected 32 to 37 years ago, and two-thirds of the data were not peer-reviewed by scientists. And

0: they then calculated that regardless of whether a cat was kept inside, what its age is, and we know that the older cats don't hunt as much, the average pet cat, regardless of containment, would catch 15.6 birds a year. And with birds, it's been estimated that owners only see a third of them. Right. So if that was true, every cat owner, on average, so some will see more, some will see less, but they should be seeing about 5 birds a year. And a later estimate that said, you know, we have to worry about Bella and Charlie, the publication, said 31 birds a year. So everyone, regardless of their cat's age or whether it's inside or not, should see 10 birds a year. And I guess, Emma, it doesn't really pass the pub test.
1: It's interesting. I mean, I guess people who love wildlife and there's endangered wildlife and there's areas where there's small native marsupials and that kind of thing, you can see why people would be worried about cats. I suppose the other thing is to put a bell on the cat so at least the critter's got a chance to get away from the cat is the other thing you can do.
0: Yeah. Look, it hasn't been shown to be very effective.
1: Right.
0: But what will interest your listeners is that we have just submitted a paper for publication and they can access it. It's called It's Not Bella and Charlie We Have to Worry About, It's Us. And we looked at all the threatened and endangered wildlife that had been rescued in New South Wales, because New South Wales has got a fantastic data set. Every wildlife rescuer has to put what they've rescued, where they've rescued it and why they've rescued it up on this data set. And you know, Emma, 0.6% of rescues were due to cat attacks. Dogs were about more than 3 times more, but it's us. It's hit by car, loss of habitat, extreme heat events. And, you know, if we keep blaming cats and chopping down the environment for wildlife to live in, then we won't have wildlife. And so it's been... You know, it's really incorrect, and we're focusing on the wrong thing.
1: We're talking about
0: 0.6%.
1: Right. We're talking about stray cats this evening. I wonder whether you have any experience in this area. Michelle is here from Minto. Hi, Michelle.
2: Hello, Emma. How are you?
1: Well, what did you want to say?
2: I wanted to say that Jackie is the first person that I've heard explain what feral and stray cat explanation is. And I've always said feral cats you'll never ever see because they don't come near humans. They're out in the bush. Stray cats, yes, you'll see them because they need us.
1: Right.
2: And I was telling the young lady that answered the phone, we now have at the moment in our house, we had 11 cats. They're all inside cats except for one. She goes out during the day and she comes in at night. And she's 16 years old, so...
1: Wow.
2: Yes. and she's still going well. But we've now got 3 6-month-old kittens that were dumped at a factory site with no food, no water.
1: Oh.
2: And it would have been a death sentence for them because there's nothing for them to eat, no water to drink. So we've brought them home here.
1: And Michelle, do you have to de-sex them? And Jackie's talking about the cost there. Are you now paying vet bills for, do you say, 11 cats, including 3 kittens? What's your vet bill like?
2: Well, luckily I've got a very, very good vet. he's beautiful, our vet. Our cats let us live in the house. Most of our wages go on food and vet services. The kittens, my grandson decided that one of the kittens, who is white, he wanted to adopt and asked me if he could adopt it. And I said, oh, well, what's another one? and we went and had him de-sexed at a vet and it cost us $360, but that included microchipping and vaccination too.
1: Yeah.
2: And he's called him Popcorn, which I think is a very cute name for a six-year-old too.
1: You got another generation, another generation yep. of cat lovers happening,
2: cat
1: Michelle.
2: Lovers. Oh, yes.
1: Yeah. Thanks very much. What a lovely call. It's funny, Jackie, what Michelle was saying there about the kind vet. I've seen this. I've got one dog, and when I go to the vet, I've seen people come in who have dogs that they've picked up from shelters and cats that have come in. And vets do take, they're very kind to people who take on this role, aren't they? There's often a little arrangement with the vet. They just know who these people are with these huge hearts, and they do seem to do their best for them there, you know, do what they can.
0: That's absolutely true, Emma. And people would be surprised how much pro bono work they do. And it is, you know, it's an extremely difficult profession. As a veterinarian, I can say it's not easy when people don't have the money. And it really when you have to do financial euthanasia. And that's one of the things we're advocating for, getting a little off track, about a veticare system to help people. Because cats and dogs are so important in people's lives in terms of benefiting their mental health, their physical health. And I know it's been recognised, but I don't think we're recognising the impact on vets of those financial euthanasias.
1: We're speaking about stray cats. Dr. Jackie Rand is here. She's Emeritus Professor at the University of Queensland, Executive Director and Chief Scientist at the Australian Pet Welfare Foundation. And Pamela's here in Tenterfield as well. Hi, Pamela.
3: How are you going, Emma?
1: Good, thanks. What did you want to say?
3: Well, I had a funny experience. We had the most beautiful cat that we adopted. And during COVID, he decided to disappear. And it was during that time you weren't allowed to go out and door knock. We put signs up everywhere. And then after a few months, I started door knocking because I thought, oh, I'll break the COVID laws. But we found him. He was only three doors up. And he was so happy. He was living with this beautiful single guy who had taken him in, and he suffered a little depression, this poor boy, but he said Napoleon was getting him through COVID. So I said, okay, that's lovely, but we'll take Napoleon home now, thanks. But Napoleon wouldn't come home. He kept scratching and screaming at us, and we had to take him back to his second home. So now we pay vet bills and food for this young chap to look after Napoleon.
1: Oh, wow.
3: Who doesn't live with us
1: You're
3: anymore.
1: You're like the parents who are paying for their kid to be away at university, even though the university's around the corner.
3: Spoiled brat.
1: That's hilarious, Pamela. What a great story. That's exactly what you were talking about, Jackie, that actually the cats have gone. The stray cats are probably a few doors down, just found a better deal somewhere. Exactly what you're talking about.
0: And that's such a lovely story, and and it does make a difference to those people who are struggling in life to have a cat that, you know, sometimes it's the reason they get out of bed. So I'm very happy that the kind-hearted caller, who I didn't catch the name, has done that, because, you know, that's what cats do. They find someone who will give them all their attention.
1: Couple of texts coming here on a couple of sides of this, and I'm sure you're very well used to this, Jackie, because not everybody loves cats the same way that you do. So a couple of texts coming in. Cats are lovely, but they're born killers. I have had a neighbour's cat attack three ringtail possums travelling on our side fence three times in the last year alone. Two died, one managed to get away when we ran out to disrupt, so I'm not sure if it lived. They know that they travel on the fence, they lay in wait, and we know the cat is fed, so we're, you know, not sure why it does this, and we know that it's in our yard regularly hunting at night. Also, don't like the male cat's wing in our yard, smells awful. Lock them up, they're lovely, but not when they roam, says someone on the text. What do you think about that?
0: Look, we do know that there are some cats who are avid hunters, and they're the ones that really need to be managed. And we also know that most endangered wildlife, and possums in urban areas are not, but most of them are nocturnal. So keeping your cat inside at night is really critically important. And if you've got a DoorDasher cat, or you're in a rental property that's, you know, you've got kids, or in a property doesn't have great fencing, most rental properties don't have cat-proof fencing, or you've got kids going in and out and leaving the doors open, it's really difficult to keep your cat contained, even with the best of intentions. But I have one DoorDasher cat, and what I have to do is to make sure he's inside at night, and he is contained on our property, but it's a large property. So what I do is I feed him three times a day and only enough food that he can eat in about 20 minutes. And he's always inside asking for food about 2 hours before his feeding time. And I don't feed him until the dog's gone out for a pee, and I've shut all the windows and doors. So that's a simple way of, and an inexpensive way of, keeping your cat inside at night. And that's where they travel twice as far as they do in the day. And it's where most threatened endangered species are most active at night too.
1: So, I mean, I guess moral of the story is, if you have a cat, make sure that collar's on really tight. The air tag's a great idea if you can have it on the collar, if you can afford that as well, so you can track them in real time, which is helpful. Microchip, I mean, isn't that standard? And wouldn't that help people? If a cat rocks up, should you try and take it to your nearest vet, see if it's got a microchip, and return it to its owner?
0: Absolutely.
1: Yeah, and any other advice to sort of stop this problem where we have, you know, cats right at capacity at all the shelters?
0: Yes, and your microchipping is a lifesaver. Unfortunately, in New South Wales, the microchip database can be searched by government to find out who hasn't paid registration fees. And it's a lifetime registration, which is $70 now for cats. And there was also a breeder permit. And even if you didn't acquire the cat before 4 months of age, you had to pay the breeder permit, which was in the $90 range. So unfortunately for some people in New South Wales, they can't afford those, so they decline microchipping. But it is legal, and microchips save lives. So, you know, it is really... We have criticised that registration costs, because it's a barrier to solving the problem.
1: Thanks so much, Jackie. Really appreciate it.
0: Thank you very much,
1: Thank
0: Emma.
1: Thank you. That's Dr. Jackie Rand. She's Emeritus Professor at the University of Queensland and Executive Director and Chief Scientist at the Australian Pet Welfare Foundation. A couple more texts coming in here. John in Batemans Bay says, I lived 35 kilometres out of Canberra. I had a large patch of bush along the road. People used to dump cats in the bush, and many went feral quite quickly, and they killed all the wild ducks on my dams. That is from John in Batemans Bay. And this one, we had a new neighbour move in with a cat. 2 months after they arrived, we were talking, and I mentioned how most of our water dragons had left the area. She replied, yes, I know. Our cat's been bringing them home to eat on the carpet in the lounge room. I'm glad that phase is over. John says they'll kill anything that attracts them. And somebody else saying, why not say that humans and cats cause extinctions of native fauna in Australia? As a wildlife carer, we can't let cats off the hook for the damage they cause to our native birds, reptiles, mammals, amphibians and invertebrates. Just keep cats contained 24/7. That's a positive action humans can do to help our wildlife. In a moment, we'll be talking about vitamin D. I wonder if you'd be surprised to know how many Australians are deficient in vitamin D, and you'll find out what you can do about that next.
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1: And in around 10 minutes from now, we'll be going back to the year 2007. If you've got a cracker story about what you were up to in 2007, love to hear from you as well. But let's talk about vitamin D.
5: The

0: It's quite all right with me, but I'm...
1: You'd think, given our outdoor lifestyle in Australia and the generally sunny climate, that you'd be getting enough vitamin D just by going about your day, wouldn't you? I wonder if you'd be surprised to learn that almost one in four of us has a vitamin D deficiency. Do you give much thought to your vitamin D levels, and do you worry as we head into the cooler, darker months about getting enough vitamin D from the sun? I wonder if you think about taking a supplement as the seasons change. Niall Wheat is a professor in the School of Natural Sciences at Macquarie University. Hi there, Niall.
2: Good evening, Emma.
1: Thanks so much for being here. So what happens when you don't get enough vitamin D?
2: Oh, lots and lots of problems. What happens is vitamin D is really important for absorbing and taking up calcium into your body. So we find that people who don't get enough vitamin D tend to have a lot of bone and teeth problems. So for children, they might get a condition called rickets, where their bones become very soft and their growth gets delayed, and they can have some bone pain and maybe some deformity in their legs, like they're getting bowed legs.
1: Do children still get rickets? I thought that was something from the 18th century.
2: It is, but we're getting much better at protecting our kids from other risks. You know, we're very conscious nowadays of skin cancer and risks for that. So if you look at the old days, we used to let kids run out in the sun and get burnt, and now we cover them up to make sure they get protected. So now the offset of that is sometimes they don't get enough vitamin D.
1: I mean, what do most people need to do in order to get enough vitamin D naturally?
2: So you don't need to do a lot. So there is some vitamin D in food, like eggs and oily fish and mushrooms, but generally not enough for us to get all the calcium that we need. So you need to expose yourself to a little bit of sunlight each week. In the middle of summer, for New South Wales and the ACT, we're talking maybe 5 minutes a day. In winter, we're talking a bit longer, so probably 30 minutes to an hour, depending on what time of the day you're out in the sun.
1: That's a fair amount of time, isn't it? I suppose you need to have, especially if your daylight's getting condensed and you're in an office or, you know, an indoor workplace or in school, it might be tricky to find that hour.
2: It could be, and particularly if you're rugged up as well. If you've got long sleeves on and you're wearing a hat and you've got sunscreen on as well, you probably need even more time outside.
1: What about makeup?
2: So makeup's generally not too bad, but a lot of makeups now either come with sunscreen, or we've gotten very good at applying that sunscreen first before we put on the makeup. So it's really the sunscreen there rather than the makeup that's going to affect your ability to make vitamin D.

0: What's going to make a GP sort of send you for a vitamin D test? I feel like it's quite hard to get tested for vitamin D. It's something you've got to ask for. It doesn't seem routine.
1: It doesn't have to be something that's difficult to test for. So if we want to do a full proper blood test, you would go to your GP who would then order that test to be done. But there are at-home testing kits that you can order in. Now, you can't do the actual test at home. What they'll do is give you a little test kit to do a fingerprint blood sample off that you send off and they'll send through the results. But those results are very accurate. Where your doctor will be concerned is if they talk to you about your lifestyle, and they can see that you've got some of those risk factors, like you're not going out in the sun or you're too covered up. But if you mention anything about bone pain or low calcium, or if you're older and you're at higher risk of fractures anyway, your doctor might be looking to see whether your vitamin D levels are good.
0: Right, that's interesting. So when you say you've got to get out, especially as we get into the cooler months now, does it matter as long as the sun is out, is that okay? Or do you need to wait for the sun to be in the middle of the sky, like middle of the day?
1: Well, it depends. So we all know that, the sun's pretty much much weaker in the morning and as we get into the evening. So you're going to get a lot less sunlight and have to spend more time if your exposure's at the start or end of the day. If you're taking a lunch break at work and you're getting out, then you need less time. But how much time will depend on whether we're talking winter or summer and how much clothing you're wearing.
0: So what about supplements then? So you could go and do that test just you're talking about, these home tests. I suppose you have to make sure you're buying something, reputable for these tests you can order in and then sending off a sample. But, assuming you've got it from a reputable place and yep. It says you've got low vitamin D, what are your options then?
1: You've got a couple of options. So your first one is there's low-dose vitamin D that you can just buy over-the-counter at your supermarket or at your pharmacy. You take that one every day, and it's pretty low dose, so 20 micrograms is not too bad. If you do know that you have a vitamin D deficiency, you've either done a GP test or the at-home test, they do have a high-dose one that is available only in pharmacies, and you have to ask the pharmacist for it, and they have to ask you some questions before they can give it to you, and that's one you take just a week, once per week. And there is a prescription-only one, but that's really for people that have low vitamin D and then other problems like chronic kidney disease.
0: Right. Can you overdose on vitamin D?
1: It's a little bit difficult. So as I mentioned, there is that high dose vitamin D that you can get, which you're meant to take once per week. If you take it every

0: So, it, yeah, not super dangerous.
1: Not super dangerous,
0: No.
1: but like everything, in moderation.
0: It's interesting that you mentioned rickets before, and I was thinking scurvy. That's the vitamin C deficiency one, isn't it? That's the other,
1: Vitamin, that's scurvy is vitamin C. So that's your citrus fruits. So make sure you've got your oranges and your mandarins and stuff like that.
0: And so anything, is there a way to optimize it if you're taking a vitamin D supplement with food, without food, or with other vitamins?
1: It shouldn't really matter. Your absorption of that vitamin D, because it's fat soluble, so you'll be able to draw that out of your stomach and in your intestines quite easily. So you don't need to worry about whether it's too much with food or not. What I would recommend is, if you're taking a vitamin D supplement, think about your calcium intake as well. If you're not getting a lot of dairy, then you probably want to look at a supplement that's not just vitamin D but calcium as well, so you can get that in if you're not having that the milk and the butters and stuff that you need.
0: Interesting. I mean, there's so many conflicting bits of advice, aren't there? I mean, I was just listening to Nightlife with Phil Clark the other night, and he had this amazing heart surgeon on, and he was pretty much saying, forget dairy, like it's really bad for your heart. He was like, don't eat cheese. He was saying butter. And then you're saying, if you're not getting the dairy, you might want to think about getting the, it's really tricky, isn't it, to get the balance right and what you're kind of taking.
1: It's everything in moderation, right? Yeah, too much dairy is bad for you, not enough dairy is bad for you. Too much chocolate, not enough chocolate, too much wine.
0: I mean, assuming that one is close to 1 in 4 people who are deficient in vitamin D in Australia, so I guess we could all assume maybe it wouldn't hurt us to get a bit more vitamin D. So, what can you do starting now that's going to be pretty harmless in terms of upping your vitamin D?
1: Yeah, so the first thing I'd recommend you do is have a think about your lifestyle, and lifestyle's always the first answer. The supplements should be your last resort here. So think about your lifestyle. Is there a way that you can get a little bit more sunshine during your day just by maybe getting out there at lunchtime, rolling up the sleeves, rolling up the bottom of your trousers, and getting that sun on you? And only then, if you think that's not a viable option for you, is to then talk to your local pharmacist about your lifestyle and see if they can recommend the right type of vitamin D supplement for you.
0: Thanks so much. Really interesting to chat.
1: You're welcome. Have a good night.
0: That's Niall Wheat, Professor of the School of Natural Sciences at Macquarie University. Yeah, 1 in 4, nearly 1 in 4 of us with a vitamin D deficiency. It's interesting, isn't it? And different bits of advice about what to have and where. Oh, Erin is here. Hello, Erin. What did you want to say this evening?
2: Oh, I was just asking for ladies out there also that are experiencing perimenopause and menopause, of course, what would the vitamin D exposure be or the supplementation for that to be optimal for us at our age?
0: I said bye to Niall. I'll see if he's still there. Hi, Niall. Not there. No, I think he's headed off, Erin. I'm sorry. I would have liked to get an answer for you on that. I guess it's a chat with your GP for that one. Sorry, I can't get an answer for you here on the radio. But yeah,
2: Thank
0: thanks
2: you,
0: for
2: Mama.
0: playing. Thanks a lot. Yeah, 1300 222 702. I'd love to hear from you on this. Here's a text. My GP once told me after a blood test that my vitamin D was low, and would I like to make a guess? -50 being low and 100 being high. I guessed 60. She said under 20. I was on triple dose for some time afterwards. There you go. That's a text on the vitamin D. We're going to go back in time in a moment to the year 2007. I would love to hear from you if you've got a tale from 2007. That's what we're doing next.
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It's 20 to 9 on 702 ABC Sydney, 666 ABC Canberra and ABC Radio right around New South Wales. And at this time on a Monday, we like to pick a year and go back to that year. I'd love to hear from you if you've got a memory to share about the year 2007. 1300 222 702. Should we get into some of the sounds of 2007? Here we go.

2007 was a year that saw this hit by the band Plain White Tees, and the real life Delilah was a competitive cross-country runner and a graduate of Columbia University. She never dated guitarist and frontman Tim Higginson, who wrote this song, and Higginson admitted the long-distance relationship between the two was fiction. He did tell her that he'd written a song about her in the hope of impressing her. Her name's Delilah DeCrescenzo, and she attended the Grammys with Higginson the following year. Apparently she was quoted as saying, "If it wasn't for me, I'm sure Tom would have been inspired by a different girl and written an amazing song about her. As far as I'm concerned, I was in the right place at the right time and met the right person. Just the luck of the draw."

0: We'll get back to music of 2007 soon. But let's look at what was happening in politics. In the UK, Gordon Brown became Prime Minister after Tony Blair's resignation. Here's Gordon Brown addressing his party in the new role.
1: It is with humility, and it's with pride, and it's with a great sense of duty that I accept the privilege and the great responsibility of leading our party and changing our country.
0: There's Gordon Brown when he became the UK Prime Minister. Boris Yeltsin's funeral was the first to be sanctioned by the Russian Orthodox Church for a head of state since the funeral of Tsar Alexander III in 1894. An Inconvenient Truth featuring Al Gore won the Academy Award for Best Documentary. And in Australia, it was all about, do you remember, Kevin 07?
2: I have a positive plan for our country's future. An education revolution, for hospitals, for climate change and water, and for a fair and balanced workplace, keeping our economy strong while making sure it also delivers for Australian working families.
0: The Kevin 07 campaign did the trick. Here's the Prime Minister of the time, John Howard, conceding victory to Rudd and the ALP at the elections that year.
3: My fellow Australians, a few moments ago I telephoned Mr. Kevin Rudd and I congratulated him and the Australian Labor Party on a very emphatic victory.
0: John Howard also lost his seat of Bennelong in that election, a seat he'd held for 33 years, and he lost the seat to Maxine McHugh, former ABC presenter. Until 2007, the seat was held by the then Prime Minister John Howard, who'd been the member for 33 years, as I said. And Maxine was only the second person to unseat a sitting Prime Minister since Jack Holloway defeated Stanley Bruce in 1929. Here's how the ABC's Kerry O'Brien covered this on election night.
4: This is an experience that she's seen a lot of things in her journalistic career. She's never experienced anything like this. That graphic is saying that Bennelong is an ALP gain. We're saying that it's yet to be completely played out.
0: 1300 222 702. Is this bringing up any memories for you? What were you up to in the year 2007? This was also the year of the now infamous chaser stunt, where Chaz Lichardello dressed up as Osama bin Laden and got way further down Macquarie Street than even the chaser team could have possibly expected in a fake Canadian motorcade. Here's Julian Morrow explaining how it ended.
5: By this stage, it's become pretty bloody obvious the cops weren't going to stop us, so we decided to stop ourselves.
6: I'm sorry, I'm going to have to turn this around. We've got to go back.
0: Yeah, the team realised they'd better pull out of the line of official cars for their own safety. We might chat with Chaz Lichardello in a moment about his memories of those.

0: and flooding in 30 years, resulting in the death of 9 people and the grounding of the trade ship, the MV Pasha Bulka. Here's how that was reported by Peter Cave for PM at the time.
1: It's been a day of high drama in the waters off Newcastle on the New South Wales coast, 60 kilometres north of Sydney. With a major storm in the Tasman Sea, the coal freighter Pasha Bulka, moored off the coast, dragged its anchors and ran aground on Nobby's Beach just outside the mouth of Newcastle Harbour. With massive waves smashing across the ship, helicopters had to be used to evacuate the crew. Some reports say that the ship has already begun to leak oil, and there are concerns that it could break up in the heavy seas, creating a real disaster.
0: As you heard in that episode of PM, the Pasha Bulka's crew were all winched to safety by helicopter. But it was 25 days before the Pasha Bulka was refloated, thanks to Danish company Svitzer. Thousands came for a sticky beak during the time it was at Nobby's. And she was repaired and she was renamed twice, first as MV Drake and then as MV Anthea. I wonder where you were during those storms of 2007. 1300 222 702. August 23, the hashtag is invented in 2007. It's first used in a tweet by US product designer Chris Messina. And on TV, September the 24th, The Big Bang Theory, created by Chuck Lorre and Bill Prady and starring Johnny Galecki, Jim Parsons and Kaylee Cuoco, premieres in CBS.

0: 1300 222 702. We'll get to some more of the sounds of 2007. But Chaz Licciardello is here. Hello, Chaz.
1: Hello there.
0: Are you back there? Are you back there in 2007 in your Osama bin Laden outfit?
1: I tell you what, out of the things you mentioned, the thing I'm most back there on is not the Osama bin Laden thing, it's the hashtag thing. Oh my God, I spent the whole year on Twitter.
0: Were you early adopter, early adopter of the hashtag tweet?
1: I was all over it. But yes, now look, I have a very vivid memories of the Osama bin Laden stunt. In particular, I have a very vivid memory of sitting in that car, looking at Jules in the other car, because we had no phone connection between us.
0: Oh, no.
1: Just gesturing wildly with shrugs. What are we meant to be doing now? Utter confusion, because we've been told by the lawyers, whatever you do, you cannot get into the red zone. It wasn't about safety. It was about the law was very clear. If you got into the red zone, you're going to jail.
0: Right.
1: There are no ifs and no buts. It's strict penalties. You're going to jail. And so we're all like, are we in the red zone? I think we're in the red zone.
0: I've mischaracterized you. I've said, oh, they were worried they might get shot. No, you just didn't want to go to jail. It's a sure jail sentence for you. So you had to stop. I mean, yeah. If they didn't catch this at the time, whether they were too young, not paying attention, busy at the time, it's worth just putting into your own search engine, 2007 Chaser APEC stunt, and it's incredible how you're just getting waved along by all these officials.
1: It was remarkable. I still to this day don't know exactly how that happened, because, I mean, the thing was, we didn't have any official, like, it's not like we forged someone's permission. We just had little Canadian flags on a car, and we had dudes running alongside with earpieces like they're starting from the 1960s. And that was apparently good enough.
0: I guess it's like anyone in a secure building situation. We're all told you should question people, but you don't want to offend someone who's an official from Canada by questioning them. You know, they look the real part. And Canada is such a, you know, it's almost like the international peace symbol, isn't it? If you go backpacking, you've got Canadian flag.
1: That was why we picked it.
0: Yeah,
1: it's very, very innocuous. But I mean, also, like, what we learnt in the Chaser long before then, and we learnt over and over and over again, was if you just turn up somewhere kind of looking the part, no one asks questions. The way that we got into Liberal Party and Labor Party events all the time just by walking in a suit with no pass, just with a suit, on our phone, looking down at the ground, just walk straight through security. They never stop you. It's amazing where you can go if you just look the part.
0: Do you reckon it's changed, Chaz? I reckon it's changed.
1: I reckon it's probably changed a bit. But honestly, I still think to this day, it's not, look, remember, this is all after 9/11.
0: Yeah, true. That's true. Yeah.
1: Security was pretty extreme in about 2004, 2005, and we're doing a lot of that stuff. So, I think security has probably

0: probably tightened even further since then. But I do think that the magic of the bluff, I don't think that's ever gonna go away. It's amazing what you can do when you look like you're meant to be there.
1: Then you get out of the car because you're just trying to get a reaction. It was all a bit too easy and too tame. So you wanted something to happen. So you hop out of the car and just start strolling along the street dressed as Osama bin Laden with your fake beard on. And then they don't even go you then. They're all over Julian.
0: Yeah, we just want an ending to our piece because this was not meant to be happening. So we were just hoping we could draw some kind of reaction out of them to create a piece out of. And they gave it to us by ignoring Osama bin Laden, which was lovely. Having said that, if I was going to arrest someone and I had a choice between Osama bin Laden and Julian, I'd be arresting Julian too.
1: I love it, Chaz. So, what have you done since then in the last 19 years? What have you been up to, Chaz?
0: Well, I'm kind of still on TV. Now, folks on the other side of the American politics, the political system, rather than the terrorist side.
1: Yeah. Not so much pranks anymore as some more serious but fun commentary there. Yeah, thanks so much,
0: Exactly.
1: Chaz.
0: Yes,
1: Great to have
0: no
1: you.
0: problem.
1: Great to have you along. Thank you for joining our little trip down memory lane to 2007.
0: No worries, I loved it.
1: Thanks a lot. That's Chaz Lichardello. Yeah, do you remember? It was incredible, that chaser stunt. Go and have a look on your interwebs if you haven't seen that. Getting back to some of the sounds, though, October 14, the television show Keeping Up with the Kardashians, featuring Kim, Khloe and Kourtney Kardashian, premieres on the E! Cable network in the US.
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3: No. You're right here.
4: The wind, you guys. Is this necessary?
3: No change.
4: Awful. No, that is not cute.
5: Yeah, go on.
6: I need someone to make me laugh.
4: Where's Kim?
7: Kim is always late.
4: I'm here. Get out of our way.
3: Stop. Jealous.
6: Enough. Stop.
4: Enough.
0: That's it. We're done.
1: I wonder if you were a fan. As Summer Heights High made its debut this year, Chris Lilley wrote and starred in the series. He played characters like Jermaine and Jonah, and who can forget the triple threat, Mr. G.
8: One thing that I like to do from time to time is I just perform for the kids for a whole lesson, just to give them a sort of benchmark of how things are done so they can see it's someone at a professional industry level.
9: Ow.
8: There's still a drama syllabus that I have to cover.
1: Mr. G, inspired work, though, by Chris Lilley. And Summer Heights High won a Logie the following year for most popular light entertainment and comedy program. The first season of Australia's Got Talent premiered on the Seven Network on the 18th of February in 2007. The original judges were Danny Minogue, Tom Berlinson and Red Simons. Singer Bonnie Anderson was crowned the winner of the first season. Here's little Bonnie introducing herself.
10: I'm Bonnie Anderson and I'm 12 years old and I love to sing.
1: So that's little Bonnie introducing herself. And then here's a little bit of her belting it out, and you'll hear some of the judgment by Danny Minogue at the end.
11: Ooh.

0: Corny, I thought that was brilliant. No gimmicks, just talent.
1: Thank you.
2: She then went on to a career in Neighbours, where she sang this song at Lassiter's. Hey.

A more grown up Bonnie Anderson there singing and in her role on Neighbours. 1-300-222-702. We're going back to the year 2007. What's your memory of 2007? Bruce in Yarrawonga says the best song of 2007 was the Geelong theme song. First time they won the AFL grand final since 1963. That's Bruce's memory. What about you? Someone here says, we saw the Pashabolka run aground at Nobby's Beach. And this one is from Carl in Lilyfield. In 2007, I was living my best life, pre-family kids. I was on my first big overseas trip. While mates were hung up on Europe, I went to Southeast Asia, India and Nepal for 3 months. It was dirty, chaotic and messy, but with many daily moments of beauty and a simple being that I've not experienced since being at home in Sydney. That's from Carl in Lilyfield. This one says, we did a road trip, Newey, Broken Hill, Adelaide, Melbourne, home. How about you? What were you up to in the year 2007? In March of that year, Silverchair released this song.

Steer was the first single from her second album. It reached number one the first week it was released. It knocked this song off the top of the pops for a week.

Avril Lavigne's song Girlfriend spent 6 non-consecutive weeks at the top of the Australian singles chart in 2007. And the chart wars continued. We had Rihanna, of course, with this huge hit.

Rhiannon with Umbrella. And it was knocked off its number one spot by this song from Fergie. And this was Australia's best-selling single of 2007.

So what were you up to in 2007? Do some of these tunes and bits of audio stir up some memories for you? 1300 222 702. It's hard to believe it's been 19 years, isn't it? 1300 222 702. Where were you working in 2007? Who were you spending time with? Were you an early adopter of the iPhone? And did you have a hashtag? 1300 222 702.

0: News now at 9 p.m.
1: ABC News, good evening. I'm Noni Edwards. Tax experts say the federal government's proposed changes to discretionary trusts could have very different impacts depending on how the structures are used. The government wants to introduce a minimum 30% tax rate on some trust distributions, arguing wealthy Australians are using them to reduce tax. Discretionary trusts are commonly used to hold family wealth, but are also widely used by small businesses because they're relatively simple and offer asset protection. KPMG tax partner Brent Murphy says the changes may hit lower income beneficiaries hardest.
2: For higher income beneficiaries, they're probably already paying tax at the 30% rate, so it might not make much difference. But for those who are earning lower amounts of trust distributions, it may significantly increase the effective tax rate on the distributions that they receive.
1: Italy's foreign ministry says rescuers have located the bodies of four Italian divers believed to be deep inside an underwater cave in a Maldivian atoll. Searches had resumed after being suspended this weekend after the death of a local military diver during a perilous mission to try to reach them. Five Italian divers are believed to have died while exploring a cave at a depth of about 50 metres in Vavu Atoll last week. The body of one Italian, a diving instructor, was found earlier outside the cave. The Treasurer, Jim Chalmers, has ordered another six China-linked investors to sell their shares in a key rare earths miner in Australia. Foreign Affairs reporter Stephen Jedgetts has the details.
3: It might sound like a fairly obscure company to draw so much attention, but Northern Minerals, it's got massive holdings in the Kimberley in the northwest of Western Australia, and it hopes to use these holdings to basically mine and process two of the heavier key rare earths, which are really important for a whole range of things that rare earths are critical for, including military technology, clean energy technology. Of course, this also comes against a backdrop of well-known efforts by the US and Australian governments to try and break China's stranglehold on the rare earths market, including the stuff that Northern Minerals would like to pull out of the ground and sell.
1: A West Australian Police Assistant Commissioner is on trial, accused of stalking an officer and using a restricted computer system to track her movements. David Webber reports.
4: Gaylene Hamilton, who's been stood down, is accused of continuing to contact the officer after she sent a message asking her to stop, with the woman saying she didn't feel comfortable with the friendship. The prosecutor said Ms. Hamilton allegedly unlawfully used a restricted access computer system to locate the complainant. The woman told the court Ms. Hamilton had stayed at her home, but over time it felt intrusive and she didn't want her staying as often as she did. She said she felt uncomfortable with the friendship because Ms. Hamilton was superior to her. The trial continues.
1: Grain Producers SA says it's hoping growers will have quick access to double-strength mouse baits following the approval of an emergency permit for them. Australia's chemical regulators conditionally allowed the manufacture and sale of the stronger baits and mouse plagues in Western Australia and farm amid mouse plagues in Western Australia and South Australia's farming regions. Brad Perry from Grain Producers SA says while it would have been ideal for the bait to have been made available earlier, he's hoping it'll help control mice populations.
5: Having double strength and hitting them at once, saving a lot of cost and time than trying to hit them a few times with the single strength. So that seemed to be the biggest benefit.
1: Returning overseas, the Philippine Senate has convened an impeachment court for the trial of Vice President Sara Duterte over criminal charges. Last week, the House of Representatives voted overwhelmingly to impeach her over several issues. They include alleged unexplained wealth and a public threat to have the president assassinated if she were killed due to their political disputes. Deep divisions and tension erupted in an exchange of gunfire in the chamber last week. Spain's High Court has acquitted Colombian pop star Shakira of tax fraud, overturning the nearly $90 million fine imposed in 2021. Acting on an appeal by the Hips Don't Lie singer, the court ordered the Treasury to reimburse her with over $97 million plus interest. The judge ruled that authorities had failed to prove that Shakira spent more than 183 days in Spain in 2011, as required by Spanish law to be considered a tax resident in the country. You're now up to date with the very latest from ABC News. For more news at any time, head to ABC Listen.

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2: How are you this evening? Emma Crowe filling in for Renee Crosh on 702 ABC Sydney, 666 ABC Canberra and ABC Radio right around New South Wales. Hope you're having a wonderful evening. Don't forget, we have a prize up for grabs this evening. The prize is two A Reserve tickets to The First Murder at Roslyn Packer Theatre. This is Pinch Guts production, The First Murder at Roslyn Packer Theatre. It's the opening night, this Saturday night, 23rd of May at 7 p.m. It includes the two A Reserve tickets, a souvenir program and two drinks at interval. We're playing Spot the Siblings. I've played some clues, and when you hear a song by some siblings, all you need to do is call 1300 222 702.

0: 10 past 9 on 702 ABC Sydney, 666 ABC Canberra and ABC Radio, right around New South Wales. Susie's here in Leichhardt. Hi, Susie. Why are you calling?
1: Oh, I just recognised the song by the Veronicas and thought I'd give you a bell.
0: Oh, the Veronicas, you say. What's interesting about the Veronicas?
1: Well, they're twins. and you'd been giving a few clues about to win the prize for Saturday night.
0: Yep. I think what's happened, Susie, is you've just spotted the siblings. Well done. Well done. So that's how easy it is. We're going to put some little clues out that speak to some siblings, then we'll play the song of those siblings. So it'll be musical siblings that we play this week. And if you can identify the siblings as you have tonight, Susie, the prize is yours. So you have basically just won a special package to Pinched Guts performance of The First Murder at the Roslyn Packer Theatre this Saturday, 23rd of May. It's 2 A-Reserve tickets. You also get a souvenir program and 2 drinks at the interval. So have a great night.
1: Oh, thank you so much. It's absolutely wonderful.
0: You're
1: thank
0: welcome.
1: You.
0: No problem. That's how easy it is. We'll be doing it again tomorrow and Wednesday and Thursday this week as well. So, yeah, that's how easy it is. I hope you can join in.

0: and we'll play again tomorrow with the new pair of siblings. See if you can spot the siblings.
1: This is Evenings with Emma Crowe
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0: I'm afraid I need to bring you some awful breaking news. A man has been arrested after three people were found dead in a home in Sydney's southwest. The ABC understands the bodies of a woman and two children were found inside the Campbelltown home this evening. Police believe it's domestic violence related. Just repeating, a man has been arrested after three people were found dead in a home in Sydney's southwest, and that's the bodies of a woman and two children found inside the Campbelltown home this evening. I also need to give you some more news. That is that the bodies of four Italian divers who went missing during a scuba diving accident in the Maldives last week have also been found. Italian and Moldovan officials have confirmed that. So, yeah, not a great bit of breaking news there for us here on Evenings.
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0: 13 minutes past nine here on Evenings, and it's time to talk tech. Seamus Byrne is here. He's tech reporter at Biteside.com. Hello there, Seamus.
3: Good evening, Emma.
0: Thanks so much for being here. So this is an interesting little group of stories you've brought along tonight. The first one, I'm going to say, I don't know, we're not meant to have an opinion on the ABC, but I've got one. I'm not paying a streaming service and then getting ads, Seamus. What's going
3: on? Yeah, look, it is. It's a really interesting phase that we've gone through, isn't it? That I think when the streaming services, there's a bit of a trajectory here, isn't it? The price starts in one place, then it sort of ratchets up over time. And then the latest trick has been that they're all, quite a few of them are offering the ad-supported tier, which means exactly as you say, you pay and you probably pay something that was pretty similar to the first price you ever paid. But now you get ads in the mix and suddenly it's a lot more like traditional TV. You just happen to you get your ads interspersed, but you're also still paying for it. So it does feel like a big question of are people feeling satisfied with that idea that it's a happy trade-off, that you get, all the cool shows or you get, all the music you can stream and you just get a few ads thrown in. For a few dollars less, or do people feel like they just wish they could pay a reasonable price, not the craziest top level price, to get rid of the ads?
0: Yeah, I feel like this is double dipping. I thought the deal always was if you're watching ads, you're paying with your eyeballs, you're paying with your time, and you are, those marketers getting your time and attention. Maybe you'll buy the product, maybe not, but you're being exposed to that brand and that's your payment. I don't know about reduced rate on your streaming service and paying with your eyeballs at the same time.
3: Yeah, I mean, look, the two most successful advertising companies in the world really are Facebook and Google, and they don't charge anything. I mean, there are plenty of people who argue that they wish they could pay for Instagram or Facebook and get rid of the ads so they could just, see the things they want to see. So, but again, would they let you get rid of all of the ads? Would they charge you, $50 a month? Because I think one of the factors there as well is that they know that it's the scale that makes the ad so successful, that, the more people they reach with the ads, the better, which does then, like you're saying, make you wonder if some of these other services might at some point think, well, what if people would put up with like half an hour of ads per half an hour of TV? Would they wear more ads if we gave it to them completely for free?
0: Yeah, that's right. Jennifer sent a text on 0467 922 702. Jennifer says, I noticed this last night. I kind of liked it because I could talk during the ad breaks. It's true, Jennifer. When we used to have the ads, it became a time you could run to the loo, get a cup of tea, not miss the show. Now you have to get the whole group to agree to pause something, don't you, Seamus?
3: That it is a very good point, because I do actually have one of the services that I have the ad version. It was one where they just threw ads in and said, you're going to have to pay more if you want to get rid of the ads. I went, I'll just stick with what I've got. And it's exactly that. There's sometimes you think, oh, well, I will hit pause and go and make that cup of tea now, actually. there's a sense of relief to it rather than just binging and not knowing when to stop.
0: I suppose the other thing, some ads were iconic. I'm thinking about some of those ads back in the 80s that they had professional writers voices and they made beautiful jingles and everyone knew the words and it was could be a bit of a cultural moment. Do you think enough eyeballs back on the ads might make some creatives do some more work and we'll have better ads?
3: Yeah, that's a really good point because I think, I mean, what works so well for these sorts of ad breaks is actually that they can be as targeted as the sorts of things that we see on the internet. And so it does mean there's probably less of that iconic aspect, you know, the shared culture around an ad that we did used to have, because again, they're very much going, well, we know exactly who their subscriber is. We know the kinds of people in that household. So we're showing them something very specific and very local. And so, yeah, I think that's a really good point that we probably won't get that sort of element in the return to it. Though you do remind me, there's a great channel on some of the social media called VHS Review. They're an Aussie group that actually people send them old tapes and they go through the tapes and find, they're not, you know, not really looking for the TV shows. They're just looking for the old ads that
0: miss. And it used to be if you're in different regional areas, there'd be very little bespoke ads for the shop in your town that was made by the local ad agency. You know, they'd be quite localized as well.
3: Yeah, look, I mean, I live in the Southern Highlands and I get some local ads that definitely have a bit of that classic jingle vibe as well, right? There are ads that do not leave my brain once I've seen them because of that regional factor. So that's actually, it's still out there.
0: Yeah, I'm still not happy about it. I can try and get nostalgic for the time when you could run to the loo during the ads, but no, I think if you're paying, that's it. But then I suppose, I guess the thing though, Seamus, you do have people who have podcasts and they have subscribers and they have ads, don't they?
3: Yeah, look, that's a good point. And I know, you know, a few of the shows that I do pay for in podcasting, that they do give the, you know, if you're paying, you get rid of the ads option. So, you know, only a bit of a, what do they think they can get away with?
0: Interesting. Seamus Byrne is with us. He comes along and sort of looks at what's new in tech. He's tech reporter at Biteside.com, the online tech publication. You've also got this interesting story about Google trying to help us to stop us doom scrolling. I don't know. Do we trust Google to really help us here? Isn't it in their interest to keep us scrolling?
3: Yeah, look, I think the key here is that it's being built into the next update to the Android operating system. And
0: right.
3: And that's that one place where I think they do try to make that effort to think, what is it that makes people, I mean, yeah, there's an element here. Well, what does it make people feel more comfortable using their phone more and therefore use it more? But I think it is a feature a lot of people have been asking for, which is this idea, they're calling it pause point. And they're sort of flipping the idea that I think a lot of people have already seen in other places where, you know, and I think it's available on, you know, Android already, but that's the idea where you can pick an app and say, once I've used this for 1 hour today, then tell me that I've hit my daily limit. And, you know, that said, you do have the option to go, oh, don't worry about it, you know, and keep going. Whereas this pause point idea is to actually say that it's often that fidget response we have where we pull the phone out and immediately open that app that we sort of know we sink too much time into. And that instead of just focusing on the what's my limit for the day, focus on the idea that you could set a 10-second countdown that actually says, do you really want to be doing this right now for those sorts of apps? And it actually will give you other options for things that you could be doing to just try to remind you that you have made a choice in the past to discourage yourself from opening that app. And I think that's kind of a nice idea.
0: I think we need this in more aspects of life. I think my fridge needs this. When I try to open the fridge, it needs a, really? Are you hungry? A little prompt. Maybe a seal.
3: Yeah, sometimes when you've just closed the fridge, you know how sometimes they then get that real suction going, yeah. And it does mean you can't. But you're right; that would be just good if it was there all the time.
0: Yeah, like a kind of a 10-second wait, and you're pulling on it, and a little message goes, "Maybe go for a walk. You already had breakfast an hour ago. Get out of the kitchen." Yeah, but is it? I don't know. It comes down to that whole debate about being responsible for our own actions, the nanny state and all that kind of thing. You're saying this little 10-second pause, though, it's just working on that little habit, that little fidget like you say you do. You just go out of habit and get on your phone and click something without thinking.
3: Yeah, and you know, you again, when you hit that 10-second timer, that it will do, you know, it will ask you, do you just want to do a breathing exercise, or you could actually set up a

0: list of other apps that you might say, actually, I wish I was spending more time over in that other app rather than always just fidgeting and opening that social media app or whatever it might be. And one actually other nice feature they've added is that if you continue to open, you can say, you know what, I do want to put a 5-minute timer or a 10-minute timer for this session. But the real trick there is that they've set it up so that you have to fully turn off the phone and on again to at the end of that timer if you want to break through that timer.
1: Wow.
0: So it's a kind of a real, you know, that's of all the simple versions of an app timer, like that is kind of scorched earth, really. You know, that's basically saying you will have to completely shut down your phone, which so many people forget how to do these days. And then turn it back on before you can get back into that app. And therefore, that really will tell you, you know, I've told myself to stop, so just stop.
1: So that's, I suppose, working at some sort of software level. How is it different from the thing that people are using called a brick? Keep hearing people bricking their phone.
0: Oh, yeah. So that is, the sort of other like software that you can install into your phone. And I guess the key here is this is built directly into the operating system. And so, you know, to that degree, it can do things like completely lock something out until you've restarted the phone. I'm not sure how low level an app like Brick can get into you know your device when it comes to those sorts of levels of controls, that often there are ways to override or you know kill that app and then you can get on with other things. But this one certainly is trying to, I guess, perform a very similar sort of function by making it part of the operating system itself and therefore harder to bypass.
1: I guess that's right, like a bit of a self-exclusion system, and it's quite addictive. It's made to be addictive. You know, these apps, they want to keep you there and they've got all that reward stuff going on. So it's just another tool in the consumer's belt, I guess. So Seamus Burns here, if you've just tuned in, Emma Crowe filling in for Renee Cross. She's back with you next week. You've also brought along a story about, an academic research site is going to ban writers for a year if they find evidence of AI slop. Tell us about this one, Seamus.
0: Yeah, so again, we've heard plenty of stories of lawyers and all sorts of people who get caught out for taking shortcuts using AI, and then they've hallucinated citations and all those sorts of things that become quickly apparent if somebody has cheated their way to getting something done using AI. So this particular platform, they'd already been starting to deal with this issue. They were seeing more things coming through that would have, like, a real classic in academic research is this idea of hallucinated citations. So that means, you know, that it all looks legitimate because in the middle of the flow of the thing, it's, you know, of the article, it's pointing to, here's the work that I'm citing that someone else wrote, and therefore that bolsters my argument. And more, a lot of those citations can just be made up by AI. So this particular website called Archive is actually deciding that they are just setting an absolute, you know, you get no second chances if we can see, and they've called it incontrovertible evidence, which really is sort of two main things. Then they're saying you will be banned for a year from the entire website. And their two big things are hallucinated citations. And the other one is when people get really sloppy and don't clean up the AI comments that are in a piece of writing that it might have written for someone. So they might leave in something like, you know, do you want me to also write the blah, blah, you know, these kind of extra thoughts that a piece of AI might have sent to somebody and they haven't cleaned it out.
1: Yeah, right. I can see there'll be a whole new industry probably for AI to clean up the AI, right? There's going to be some program that helps people with this. I think fair enough. Is this site prestigious enough that people will sit up and listen? Do you think that people will be, you know, concerned about being barred from this particular site?
0: Yeah, what's key with the site like Archive is that it was designed to create a more open access option for researchers to share their work, because there is a very, corporatized system around a lot of the traditional academic publishing that means that, you know, you still have to go through all the traditional peer review processes, but it's also very expensive and they, you know, ask for a lot of, you know, free labor from academics, but then of course the institutions get charged a fortune for access. So Archive has been a place where they've tried to create this more, sort of permissive space for people to both, you know, they often call it sort of preprint, where they might say, we want to share this knowledge now, but

0: for, but you know, and then it is going through the peer review process at the same time, so that they can try to just build, you know, a more open ecosystem of sort of academic research being shared. So it is very well known and it's very widely used, but because of that open nature, it means they've been getting hit with a lot more of this sort of sloppy AI-derived work, and that's where they've had to draw a few lines over really through the first half of this year and in late last year, starting to just find a few more rules that they've established to try to save themselves from the extra work of dealing with all the mess.
1: So fascinating. Seamus Byrne is with us talking at some stories in tech this week. This next one is incredible, Seamus. So just explain how we ended up with robot wolves in Japan and why they are, you know, getting scarce.
0: Yeah, this is amazing. So, you know, I hadn't realized, I've visited Tokyo, but I have not been into the more sort of agricultural regions of Japan. And apparently they have very serious problems with bears, as well as boars and deer in agricultural land. And so for about 10 years, there's been this small company that builds these amazing roughly $5,000 for what they call these robot wolves. They're called Monster Wolf. And they do actually do a good job of scaring off bears from people's agricultural properties. They've like been really cleverly designed so that, I mean, they look scary. I think, yeah, I think I shared a picture with you and it does look quite fierce. It's got glowing red eyes and everything. But they use detection sensors to be able to only activate when something gets close. And they have a really big library of all sorts of different audio clips, including just sirens and things. But it tries to, you know, keep the variety in there so that the animals can't get used to, you know, and slowly sort of go, oh, actually, I know I don't have to worry about that thing. So that's been really effective. But actually, you know, in over the past 10 years, there's been a bit more, you know, sort of suburban growth into some of the edges of those wild areas and things, and it's meant that they've actually been seeing more and more incidents of bear attacks in populated areas, and yeah, and so the bear populations have also been increasing, and so this company has actually not been able to keep up with the demand for making their robot wolves. So suddenly, yeah, they're in this situation where people have realized actually, you know, this company either needs more help or we need to find new solutions to the bear incidents that have been taking place. But you know, the company's doing its best to try to speed up production, but because every one of them is custom made, it's suddenly, yeah, this crazy high demand for a weird little 10-year-old robot wolf to scare off bears.
1: Do you think that it looks pretty static? Do you think it can move or it just stays still and makes sounds? It's funny, the legs don't look like they don't look like those marathon runner robots that I saw recently, for
0: No.
1: example.
0: Yeah, now they'd scare off some, but no, you're right. They're basically scarecrows. Yeah, they are. They're designed to sort of sit there. And again, they use solar panels and batteries so that they don't need to be, you know, looked after in sort of any broader way. So, you know, don't need to be plugged in or anything. So again, there's all those features that means that, but it is basically a scarecrow you put out in the field.
1: It's a fantastic group of stories you've brought along there, and a bit scary, all of them slightly scary in their own way, Seamus, which I think is
0: That's
1: sometimes your plan, right? The evil plan.
0: right.
1: Thank you so much for joining us.
0: Thanks, Emma.
1: That's Seamus Byrne, tech reporter at Biteside.com. In a moment, we'll be talking with CJ. He's going to compare and contrast a couple of movies for you. He'll be looking at Mother Mary, that's out now, and Persona from 1966. But first, we'll be doing a special little chat with someone who has just come back from her holiday.

0: Natasha Hopman, evening's producer. Welcome back.
1: Hi, Emma.
0: Hello. Tash back this week, Renee back next week. And it's lovely to have you back, Tash. So tell us what is going on. You like to keep us, you know, in the loop so that when we go out and chat with people, we can just sound like we know what we're talking about, basically.
1: Of course. That's my duty as evening's producer, to make sure that you understand what's trending and how to talk about it with others.
0: I need this. This is a very good service. Let's start with Shakira.
1: Yes. So Shakira has been tasked with creating the new FIFA World Cup official song of 2026. And here

0: The song's Die Die by Shakira. Yeah, that's great, Tash.
1: I know. Isn't it just very energizing?
0: Yes.
1: I think she perfectly captures what we need in a FIFA song. Die Die, it's Italian slang for come on, let's go. She also says let's go in lots of different languages within the song, which is why I really love it. She captures the globalness of FIFA.
0: Yeah.
1: And you could hear her say at the beginning there just some of the names of iconic footballers, Pele, Maradona, Maldini, Romario, Cristiano Ronaldo, of course. Then she's also, in this song, it's featuring Burna Boy, who's a Nigerian singer, songwriter, and record producer. So together they've created magic, I think, in a FIFA song. The reaction has been really positive online.
0: Yeah.
1: And of course, she has some experience creating a FIFA song. Her famous song, This Is Africa, was created for, This Time for Africa was created for the 2010 World Cup held in South Africa.

0: Both these songs sound like a song that you'd play in a movie about, like an animated movie about people going to a World Cup, don't they? They just sound so perfect. Like,
1: I know. You can just imagine someone dribbling a ball to it. Yeah. It sounds quick feet, doesn't
0: yes,
1: it? Like
0: it does.
1: People, you know, being fast, making, you know, amazing shots with a football, and I just think, you know, it's uplifting and beautiful. And I think mostly what's interesting about this year's FIFA World Cup is that there's going to be a halftime show for the first time, and she'll be featuring in it, of course, and as well as Madonna and BTS.
0: Wow. So do they not normally have halftime shows at the World Cup? Is this a new development? I haven't studied World Cups enough to understand that. That's cool.
1: Yes, I think it's the first time. I mean, they've had an official song for many years as to get people excited about it.
0: Yeah.
1: But, you know, a final halftime show, which will be happening in July, that's historic and for the first time.
0: Oh, that's so cool. Natasha Hopman is here. She comes along and tells you what's trending so that when you go and talk to your friends, you can know what's trending. That is the service that we provide here on Evenings. Let's unpack Eurovision, Tash.
1: Yes, of course, Eurovision is something lots of people are talking about right now. I mean, obviously Delta should have won is my opinion. As an Australian, I have to have that opinion, I think. But if not for her, who I thought would have been a great winner was Finland. I thought that their performance was just so jaw-dropping. There was a violin expertly played, flames on the stage, dramatic vocals sung in Finnish. It was everything you would want from a Eurovision song. I think, you know, people would know by now if they haven't heard that Bulgaria was the winner in the end with their song. But I just thought I wanted to highlight one of the other songs that I think will be trending now because it was just so awe-inspiring and dramatic, and I just want a pair of the silver boots that the violinist was wearing.
0: Let's have a listen.

0: That violin is pretty fantastic. We've got a text here from Emma Tash. It says, "Hi peeps, I think you drank the Kool-Aid. That FIFA song is really bad."
1: Oh, really?
0: Thanks, Emma. All opinions welcome.
1: I mean, I was unsure.

0: I first listened to it, and then I kept on listening to it, and then I listened to it all day, and it really hyped me up for work today.
1: I liked it as well. But music is polarizing, isn't it? We'll see what happens in the broader, you know, context, whether people agree with us or agree with Emma on the text.
0: I mean, as you can see with the Eurovision Song Contest, it is polarizing. It's political. There's so many factors with music, and that's what I think I love about it. And it's interesting to see what, you know, pokes through to the zeitgeist.
1: But, I mean, Delta was just amazing. So, fourth overall with this incredible performance and lifting up from the piano like that on that platform.
0: I know. She said, I think I now need to lift up from a piano in all my performances now, because what an amazing sight to see. I think she did absolutely amazing. And fourth is an incredible effort, something to be proud of, because it's not just winning, it's where you place amongst all these countries as well. And Australia not being a European country, you know, placing fourth is extremely impressive. But what really stood out to me was her stage presence, the way she captured the audience with, even though she did rise up from the piano, it was a fairly simple set and stage compared to other performances. Mm. You know, there was no flames in a cage like the Finnish performance. So I think with what she was working with, she had me glued to the screen the whole time, and the audience at Eurovision did seem to love her, which is why when betting for the Eurovision Song Contest came out, she was a real front runner for it. So, yeah, the final scores with Bulgaria on top, then Israel, Romania, Australia fourth, Italy, then Finland, Denmark, Moldova, Ukraine and Greece was sort of how it placed. And I just thought it'd be fun to finish this with Delta song.
1: This one's for you, Emma, on the text. Actually, Emma says, I think you drank the Kool-Aid, that FIFA song's really bad, but I love the Eurovision winner, though. We're not going to play the winner. We're going to play our winner. We're going to play Delta, Emma. Thanks so much, Tash.
0: Thanks, Emma.

0: Delta Goodrum there with Eclipse. Fourth in Eurovision. We'll take it. This is a text from Milo in the Blue Mountains. Very interesting, Milo. He says, Emma, that violinist was once in an episode of Baywatch. Really? I think I should fact check that one. The reason we never win Eurovision is we keep sending serious singers who will never win. We need to send the Wiggles over. Instead, they'll win. From Milo in the Blue Mountains. Interesting hypothesis there from Milo. CJ is with us for movies. Hi, CJ.
1: Hello. I've got my top 10 from this year's Eurovision.

0: in if you want to hear them.
1: I do, but do you agree with Milo that we need to send the Wiggles over instead? What do you think about that as an idea?
0: No, that's not going to win. This was the two times we've done incredibly well were with Delta and with Dani Im. In other words, with people who can really, really, really sing and have incredible stage presence. And we just need to keep doing that.
1: Yes. CJ has been talking on ABC Radio for 18 years. He has a lecture series on film noir coming up at the Art Gallery of New South Wales in June, which he'll tell you a bit more about. And he is here to talk about a couple of different films. But, yeah, give us your top 10 Eurovision first, CJ.
0: So I couldn't agree with Tash more. Australia was the best. Delta's song was the best at the end. I don't think it was the best song, but once you combined it with the staging, it absolutely won the night. Her staging was the best staging. It was incredible. It's iconic. It's going to be one of those ones that everyone's watching for years. Second, I loved Ukraine, which was also a wonderful female vocal. Third, I loved Serbia, which was this incredible piece of doom metal. Then I loved Denmark, which was this amazing male vocal performance. Then I liked Bulgaria, the winners. Once again, I didn't think much of the song, but the staging was incredible and they deserved to win. Then I loved Moldova, which was this fantastic hip-hop dance anthem ode to Moldova. Then I loved Croatia, which was five women all singing in harmony like witches, which always there's always one of those every year. Then I liked Romania, which was a hard rock song. Then I liked Lithuania, which was a man in a bald cap and silver paint walking around like an alien. And then I liked Latvia, which didn't even make the finals, which was just a lovely other female ballad. So I had a great time. I get up at 4:50 for both the semifinals and the final. I watch them live. And I just love it to death.
1: Do you have snacks? What do you do at 5:50? Having a coffee or just watching it? Did you make an event?
0: No, beer. No, I'm joking. Coffee. Coffee. I absolutely have a lot of coffee.
1: I love it. CJ Johnson's here, our resident movie reviewer. So tell us about this lecture series you've got happening at the Art Gallery.
0: Oh, yeah, I've got a lecture series coming up at the Art Gallery of New South Wales in June, Saturdays, I think the 21st and the 28th of June. That would be the 27th and the 20th of June, starting at 11 a.m. It's on film noir, which is something that I think everybody has heard of, and a lot of cinephiles know exactly what it is, but a lot of other people who like movies sort of vaguely know what it is, but they don't really know exactly what it is. So when they hear film noir, they might think of trench coats and fedoras and cigarettes and black and white and detectives and criminals and particularly femme fatale, those incredible ladies of crime movies who are always causing the men in these crime movies to maybe think with not with their head.
1: Yes.
0: in terms of pursuing their goals, and everyone ends up in a whole lot of trouble. And there's all of that, but there's more to film noir, and over two lectures of 2 hours each, I'm going with lots and lots of examples. I'm going to really explore the golden age of film noir from Hollywood, which I see as from 1941 to 1957. And a lot of really, really awesome, awesome, crazy, wonderful film noirs I'll be looking at over those lectures.
1: It's ABC Radio 702 Sydney and 666 Canberra. And we've also got all of New South Wales listing this evening. And we're going to compare and contrast two films. The first one is Mother Mary. It stars Anne Hathaway. Let's have a little listen to the trailer.
2: I hadn't seen you in over 10 years.
3: So, tell me about your new song.

0: There may only be one of us left standing when this is over.
1: I know.
2: It's not a ghost story and it's not a love story, CJ. That's what I learned from the trailer. And it's terrifying. It's a pop star who needs a dress, but she's got to go over to her estranged best friend who's a dress designer. Take it from there.
3: That's the plot. This is a really, really interesting one. If you remember, by the way, 2 weeks ago we talked about The Devil Wears Prada 2, starring Anne Hathaway. And now we're talking about Mother Mary, starring Anne Hathaway. And I know of at least two other movies starring Anne Hathaway that are coming out this year. So Anne Hathaway is really, this is the year of the Hathaway for Anne Hathaway. She's in so much stuff, and she was in a lot of stuff last year too. She loves to work, and good on her, because I love

0: of her work.
1: Yeah.
0: And it's always a bonus for me when she's in a movie. I think she's terrific, and I've thought she's been terrific, you know, for 20 years. I guess she's 40 now, and she started early, in fact, probably 25 years. In fact, I think she was a child actress. So she's really grown up in front of us, and we've been able to see her mature and become a superstar. And so she's able to, you know, choose her projects and initiate projects. And this is an interesting one for her, because it's essentially what they call a two-hander. Now, it isn't, there aren't only two actors in the movie. There's about 7 or 9 or 12 actors in the movie, but the vast majority of the movie is two actors. And it is Anne Hathaway and the British Ghanaian actor Michaela Cole, who I think is absolutely most famous for the television series that she wrote and starred in called I May Destroy You from a few years ago, which was a massive, massive series and fantastic. So Anne Hathaway is essentially playing a combination of Taylor Swift and Lady Gaga and maybe a bit of Lorde thrown in there, but really all the descendants of Madonna. So she's playing a major, major, major, huge global pop star, female singer-songwriter, called Mother Mary. So you're getting that sort of Catholic imagery. I mean, she's called Mother Mary and she wears a halo on stage. That sort of comes from Madonna. You know, Madonna was the first one that I can think of who combined clear Catholic imagery and Catholic lyrics with a sort of singer-songwriter of the modern era and sexy dancing.
1: Yeah.
0: And so you've got that going on. But also David Lowery, the writer-director of this film, has said that he was inspired to write the film after he saw the Taylor Swift documentary about Taylor Swift's Reputation tour. So there's also a lot of Taylor Swift in there. He's very, very, and he's acknowledging the fact that this is directly based on the fact that he likes all these singer-songwriters. He likes going to big concerts, and this is his attempt to sort of get to be a part of it, considering the fact that he doesn't sing and he doesn't dance and he's a man. And this is an interesting, important thing to remember about this film, because this film has no men in it. And the only other film I can think of in the nearly 4,000 films that I've ever seen that has no men in it, a feature film, is a film from, I think it's 1939, called The Women, which was also directed by a man, and that has no men in it. And here is a film with no men in it.
1: Now, does it pass the Bechdel test, though? Because do they talk about men? Because I think that...
0: No, never. This film may as well be called The Bechdel Test. It is not about men in the slightest. They never mention them. There is no mention at all of their relations with men. There are no men mentioned in the slightest. Mm. And in fact, you know, if anything, this is not a gay love story between these two, but the only relationship in the film is between these two.
1: Mm.
0: And the relationship it's actually analysing is the relationship between a global superstar singer-songwriter and her designer. So Michaela Cole plays her designer. And as you said, the film is ultimately about the singer-songwriter turns up one day at the designer's house and says, I need a new dress. And so over the weekend, the designer has to make her a new dress. But what's really going on is that some years ago, I don't know, in the scheme of the film, 6 years, 10 years, they had a falling out. And the designer blames the singer-songwriter for that falling out. So in order to get the dress, they've got to fix the emotional fissure between them. That's what the film is about.
1: Mm, at one point, I think Anne Hathaway's character says, you're making me a hate dress, aren't you? Like the dress represents some sort of conflict and tension.
0: Yeah, and so there's the first part of the movie has to set all that up. And a movie setting up a past thing is always a bit of a snooze. And I found the first half hour of this a real snooze bucket, because all they were doing was giving us the exposition of the event that happened off screen rather than showing it. They're like, well, you said this, well, you said this, why did this, blah, blah, blah. But then it starts taking turns, and the turns it start taking are more and more toward the abstract, the metaphorical, the metaphysical, and even the supernatural. Mm-hmm. And so it does sort of become a bit of a ghost story and a bit of an exorcism story and all of this other stuff, which is really quite fun. The ad, which is the most pretentious ad of the year, says,

0: This is not a love story.
1: Yeah.
0: This is not a ghost story.
1: Yeah.
0: This is a prayer. Well, I did not walk out of the film being like, wow, that was a good prayer. But it is quite a good ghost story.
1: Interesting. It obviously explores this idea of where a celebrity's real personality, you know, their authentic person begins and ends, and where their persona starts. And I found a little clip here of Anne Hathaway being interviewed about this idea of persona, because she's already a famous person in her own right. And she sort of talks about this, and she describes it as her worst nightmare, to lose track of your person and, you know, into the persona. Let's have a listen to that.
2: It's always been a great fear of mine that you might at some point lose the plot on where the person ends, where the persona begins. And if you lose that, what happens if you let the persona take over? And if the persona takes over, what happens if something goes wrong? So Mother Mary is kind of like my worst nightmare.
1: Which brings us to your next film, which is called Persona.
0: You know, that was the best Sieg I've heard in 18 years on ABC
1: thanks,
0: Radio.
1: Thanks, AJ.
0: That was astonishing, Emma. Well done. Yes, that leads directly to the 1966 film Persona, which I am pairing this with tonight, by Ingmar Bergman, because that film is also a film written and directed by a man about women, almost entirely without men. There is a man early on in the film, just very, very briefly. And it also starts out as this story that sort of plays out pretty clearly about what's going on between the two women. And yet, as it goes on, it becomes more and more abstract, more and more metaphorical, more and more metaphysical, and more supernatural, just like Mother Mary. So the setup on Persona is that there's an actress, a stage actress, like a pop star, a stage actress, a performer, played by Liv Ullmann, who's had a mental breakdown and she's in a hospital, and her nurse, played by Bibi Andersen, once she's sort of coming out of hospital, Bibi Andersen takes Liv Ullmann to a private island where they're going to spend the summer so that she can recuperate. And over the course of their time together, so it's just the two of them on the island, and it's very much a real two-hander. Over their time, things get weird, just like things get weird in Mother Mary. And both films ultimately are films that you need to interpret. But here's the thing about Persona. Only one of them talks in Persona. Only Bibi Andersen talks. And in Mother Mary, I would say Michaela Cole does 93% of the talking. So they're very similar. And I can't help but think that David Lowery is almost riffing deliberately on Persona with this new one.
1: Wow.
0: They're a very clear link, yeah.
1: Yeah, and they're 60 years apart, aren't they? Do I have my maths right? Is that right? They're 66 and 26?
0: Persona's 66, so you give 40 years, gets us to 2006, so another, 60 years.
1: Incredible,
0: good,
1: isn't it?
0: Good maths.
1: Good maths.
0: And Persona's a really interesting film. It's a film in which Ingmar Bergman fell in love with Liv Ullmann because his ex-girlfriend, Bibi Andersen, introduced them, and they were all on this island together making this very personal film. And it's really something special. And worth seeing almost before you see Mother Mary, if that's possible at all.
1: Well, Mother Mary's on in cinemas now, and you can go and have a look for Persona in places all good, interesting films of the past are found. Canopy was one with a K that CJ told us about another time. Where else could we go looking for Persona?
0: Canopy is a good place to look for Persona. But always just type it into Just Watch, the website Just Watch, and that'll tell you where it might be playing on any streaming service in Australia or around the world.
1: Great to have you along, CJ. Thank you so much. And we'll be talking to you next time. I think you'll be with Renee next week. So thanks so much.
0: Thank you, Emma. Been a delight.
1: You
0: take
1: too.
0: Care.
1: Thanks a lot. That's CJ Johnson. He's been talking about movies for 18 years on ABC Radio. He's got a lecture series on film noir, as he mentioned, coming up at the Art Gallery of New South Wales in June. You can take a look at that and find out more about that. We'll be talking to Phil Clark in a moment to see what he's got ahead on Nightlife. He's not there just yet. Let me tell you again about our competition that we've got going at the moment, because all this week you've got a chance to win tickets to opening night of Pinch Guts, The First Murder at the Roslyn Packer Theatre this Saturday at 7 p.m. It's a package that includes 2 A Reserve tickets to The First Murder at Roslyn Packer Theatre and this Saturday, a souvenir program and 2 drinks at Interval. And all you have to do is spot the siblings, because The First Murder is all about Cain and Abel. So all you need to do is be listening this week, and we'll have some songs that are by siblings. Just spot the siblings, call, and if you're

0: or the lucky person to call through, you will win those tickets. Phil Clark is here ahead of Nightlife. Hi, Phil.
1: Hello, Emma. How are you?
0: Great, thank you. What's ahead on Nightlife tonight?
1: We've got Norman Swan on the first hour, so any questions you want to ask him, he's up for most things. We're going to talk about peptides and ADHD and knee reconstructions. That's just some... Well, we might talk about Ebola too, some of the things that we've got on, so you might have some other thoughts. Give him a bell. So that's our first hour. Josh Butler will lead the Nightlife News breakdown for us as... More libs defect or ex-libs defect to One Nation. Dr. Sarah Webb, who's an astrophysicist, I'm sure you probably know, has just been to NASA and packed her experiment onto a rocket. And guess what? She went out to the launch pad and watched it blast off.
0: Cool.
1: And hey, I know, that's so cool. And how about this? How about this? She, 8 minutes later, because it's a SpaceX Falcon rocket, back comes the rocket, turns over midair and lands itself on the ground in front of them.
0: No way.
1: How good's that?
0: That's amazing.
1: I know. So she'll tell us all about it. Amazing. She's just back from the States at the moment. What else? We'll play the Mighty Challenge, of course. Someone has got to win. And American Insight with Bill Wyman, too. We'll try and make sense of what's going on in American politics at the moment. Best of luck with all of that. We've got lots on. And you might as well start the week by winning the Mighty Challenge and therefore you're making a hero of yourself.
0: When you say someone's got to win, has anyone ever not won, Phil? Like what?
1: Not under my stewardship.
0: Does it sometimes go over that headlines? I think I've hosted Nightlife before.
1: Of course it does.
0: Yeah, sometimes. What's the latest it's gone?
1: I don't care. I mean, I don't mind about that. I don't have a time limit on it. You see, every question gets its full measure.
0: Yeah.
1: And... if people don't know the answer, well, we motor on until we get an answer.
0: Yeah,
1: so,
0: I think once I was filling in and it didn't get wrapped up till about 20 past in the next hour. It can happen, can't it?
1: That's nothing.
0: Nothing. That's right. No worry.
1: Nothing. The main point is that every question is treated with its full measure. So, there are no shortcuts and no clues.
0: And you can't tell us the topics yet either. No.
1: Got some great topics, though. Oh, gee, they're good.
0: Good on you, Phil.
1: They're some crackers. Yes, I know. So, we're kicking off Nightlife for the week, and that's some of the things on the agenda. But the way this show goes, as you know, other stuff emerges. So
0: thanks so much. I will be listening all my way home. Thank you so much. That's Philip Clark. He'll be on your radio straight after the news. We've got 5 minutes of news now at 10 o'clock. I'll be back tomorrow with another chance to win those tickets. Been great having your company. I'll see you tomorrow evening.
2: When experts speak.
3: So, yeah, there's going to be a lot of people that are receiving services now that potentially won't in the future.
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6: ABC News, good evening. I'm Noni Edwards. Police have confirmed a woman and two children have been found dead at a home in Sydney's southwest. More from Jean Kennedy.
7: Officers went to the house in Raymond Avenue in Campbelltown shortly before 8 o'clock this evening after a 000 call was made from the home. Police say they entered the property and found the bodies of two children and a woman inside. A 47-year-old man has been arrested at the scene and taken in for questioning. The ABC understands police believe it's domestic violence related. A crime scene has been established involving State Crime Command's homicide squad.
6: The Israeli Navy has begun intercepting another flotilla of ships trying to break the country's maritime blockade of Gaza. Middle East correspondent Matthew Doran reports.
8: The interceptions began on Monday morning local time in waters off the coast of Cyprus, less than a day after the group of more than 50 ships set sail from Turkey. Among the crews are 11 Australians. The Global Samud Flotilla, as it's called, says Israel's interceptions are illegal as it tries to highlight the humanitarian crisis in Gaza and deliver aid to the Strip. Before news of the interceptions broke, Israel's foreign ministry posted on social media that it was another example of provocation by activists serving the interests of Hamas, denying there's an aid shortage in Gaza. Matthew Doran, ABC News, Jerusalem.
6: Public health advocates are urging global leaders and groups to support urgent efforts to control the spread of Ebola in the Democratic Republic of Congo. It follows an outbreak in the country which has been declared a public health emergency of international concern by the World Health Organization. So far, there have been more than 300 suspected cases and 88 deaths in Congo. Co-chair of the Independent Panel for Pandemic Preparedness and Response, Helen Clark, says this outbreak must be contained immediately.
4: Democratic Republic of Congo is one of the lowest income countries in the world. It has a lot of riches, but that doesn't reach the health system. So there's going to need to be a strong international response when all the agencies put out the appeals. My appeal to individuals, organisations, governments is be generous.
6: The federal government says more Australians will gain access to life-saving medicines with billions of dollars committed to the pharmaceutical benefits scheme in the budget. The PBS subsidises prescription medicines to make them more affordable. Newly listed treatments include drugs for multiple sclerosis and cancer. Melanoma advocate Tamara Dawson says subsidised immunotherapy changed her life after she was diagnosed with stage 4 cancer.
9: I was in my mid-30s and I was fit and healthy until such time that I was diagnosed with metastatic melanoma. I was really fortunate to ride the wave of immunotherapy treatments, so I was able to access immunotherapy soon after I was diagnosed. I'm pleased to report that I am now cancer-free and fit and healthy.
6: Australia's university sector is warning against the Coalition's proposed cuts to migration to below 200,000 and tie the number to homes built if elected. Universities have warned that they're already absorbing major financial pressure, including failing research funding and rising operating costs. Universities Australia CEO Luke Shee says universities are still in budget deficits coming out of the long tail of COVID.
10: International students and the fees that they pay fundamentally underpin the operations of our universities, and importantly, they help subsidise the education for nearly a million Australian students.
6: Researchers say it's vital to support young people's participation in society. New research shows Australian teens impacted by the federal government's social media ban are consuming less news than they previously had. 61% of teens reported little or no change in their social media use, according to the QUT and Western Sydney University study. Western Sydney's digital media professor Tanya Notley says less involvement with news is an unintended impact of the ban.
11: We would need to think about how we support news engagement, and that can happen in the family, that can happen in the classroom, having more discussion, introducing news in those different environments.
6: To sport now, and former New South Wales captain James Tedesco says he's excited about being recalled to the team for next week's first Rugby League State of Origin game in Sydney. Coach Laurie Daly's chosen Tedesco at fullback instead of the incumbent Dylan Edwards. The 33-year-old says he will relish the opportunity to take on the Maroons again. You're up to date with the latest from ABC News.
12: Who will win the AI race? Has gambling become our national sport?
13: 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They've never been more important. So the one thing we'll never question is our duty to keep asking. ABC News. Keep asking.
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2: Yes, and hello, and how are you? Philip Clark with you on ABC Radio. This is Nightlife. It's Monday. It's the 18th of May. Good to be with you. It's the first hour of the program, 6 past 10, 6 past 8 in WA. Hi, everyone. 24 to 10 in South Australia and the Northern Territory. We're broadcasting everywhere, right through the Pacific as well, courtesy of Radio Australia. We're at 6 past 10 in Port Moresby, Tonga and Samoa at 6 past 1. In Honiara, Port Vila at 6 past 11 and 6 past midnight in Tuvalu, Fiji and Kiribati. Wherever you are in the country, I hope you're getting us loud and clear. There shouldn't be any problems in inner Melbourne. There might be an outage because of maintenance issues after 1 o'clock this morning. I'll let you know some more details about that a bit later on. That'll be only on your TV channel 25. As you know, lots of ways to listen. 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

0: propagated on an otherwise uninhabitable planet, and when life emerged, it created more suitable environments for more life, which then spread more, creating more of a lovely environment. And over time, the more life spread, the more the environment became suitable, and it created this Eden that we now survive in. But as we know, humans are now creating our own feedback loops. We're changing the planetary system. We're warming it, which is causing, you know, carbon to come out of the soil, which is warming it further, which will lead to more carbon emissions. Mm. Or we're drying our forests, which leads to them dying, which only leads to more climate change, which leads to forests dying. And or we're melting ice, you know, the ice at the poles, which is making our planet less reflective, so it's making it warmer, which makes more melting. So all these feedback loops are just spiraling out of control.
1: He was remarkably optimistic, though, about what we might do about all these things. And so check him out. It's on the ABC Listen app. Coming up tonight, first thing, Dr. Norman Swan of the ABC's Health Report. Always love having Norman on the program. I know so do you. So if you'd like to ask him a question or have a chat, 1-300-800-222 is my number. 1-300-800-222 is the number. You can text questions and comments on 0467-922-702. But hey, lines are free, so give him a call. We're going to talk about a whole range of things, including new data for ADHD diagnoses in Australian adults. It's been a dramatic rise in the last 8 years, particularly in women. Why is that? I also want to talk to Norman about these latest viral outbreaks of concern. Ebola in Africa, that hantavirus outbreak on board a cruise ship. Are they niche and contained or not? And why are so many people trying peptides, encouraged by social media trends and celebrity endorsements? What are peptides anyway? Conversation about that. Plenty to talk about it with Norman. 1-300-800-222. Or you can text me 0467-922-702. We'll talk science with Dr. Sarah Webb. How about this? Sarah has just been to the Kennedy Space Center, where she was loading onto a rocket one of her own experiments. She's done this before. And then she went to the VIP area and watched the rocket blast off. It was one of those SpaceX Falcon rockets. It successfully launched the module into orbit and it'll met up with the space station. But guess what? She then stayed watching for 8 minutes later, the whole booster rocket falls back to Earth, tips over and lands gently on the platform again. It was quite something. And anyway, she'll tell us all about it. Does sound quite a remarkable thing. So looking forward to all of that. What else? Increasing trend on tourism, focusing on the Melanesian region to our north, Papua New Guinea, Bougainville, Solomons, West Papua. Travel writer Rod Imey's been there. We'll talk to him about all of that. We'll play the Mighty Challenge, of course, a chance for eternal fame and glory for you. And in the last hour of the program, another edition of American Insight. We'll have a chat about what's been going on, and particularly get a roundup of Donald Trump's trip to China as well. So plenty on. Love you to have a chat about some or all of that in our issues of the day. Older Australians are worried about the federal government's plans to reduce the private health insurance rebate. Have a chat about that too. So, look, plenty of things on. Other things will emerge. Love to hear from you. 1-300-800-222 is the number. You can text me on 0467-922-702 if you would like to be part of it. Love to hear from you.
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1: Terrific to have you with us too.
4: Always a pleasure.
1: Can we start with that report you did for Four Corners about ADHD?
4: Yeah.
1: In parts of Australia, ADHD seems to be everywhere. I mean, there was a time when hardly anyone seemed to have this, and now heaps of people seem to have it.
4: Yes.
1: What's going on?
4: Well, we're talking about adult ADHD. And we're talking about the symptoms, which include problems with inattention, problems with completing tasks, a sort of inner restlessness, which used to be thought of that hyperactivity was a part of it, because you've got the stereotype of the child motoring around the house and being difficult to control, and in adult

0: adults, you think the same thing's happening. But in adults, it tends to be in inner restlessness, difficulty with concentration and so on. And the problem, so if you go back, what we did for this Four Corners is that we developed a unique data set that nobody had done before. And we did this with the help of the Medicines Intelligence Program, a research program at the University of New South Wales and the Australian Bureau of Statistics, where we were able to track, not totally accurately, because nobody's got a register of ADHD diagnoses, but inferring it from the numbers of people according to where they live and according to their age and according to their gender, who are filling in scripts for ADHD medications. And for these ADHD medications, there are very few other uses, so you can be pretty sure it's due to ADHD. So if you filled in a script in 2020 or 2024 for an ADHD medication, you register as one person. If you filled in 10 scripts during the year, you still only register as one person according to you, to your place of residence. And we found an extraordinary story. If you go back five or six years in Australia, there was nowhere in Australia in adults where the prevalence of ADHD diagnoses, as determined by whether or not you filled in a script for an ADHD medication, over 1%, maybe 1.2, 1.3%, but really it was pretty low. And the accepted prevalence of adult ADHD is about 2.5 to 3% of the adult population. So well under. So in other words, we were underdiagnosing ADHD 5 or 6 years ago. And you could go, and we broke it up by what's called statistical area 3. So it's not quite your postcode, but it's kind of the suburbs in which you live. And even when you broke it out by individual suburbs, there were almost no suburbs that were over 1%. So we were underdiagnosing ADHD. So people were having adults were having ADHD or living with ADHD, and that was affecting their lives. Jump forward 5 or 6 years, 7 years, and the numbers look very different. And you have got parts of Australia where 8% of women under 44 are being diagnosed with ADHD, again inferred from their prescriptions. And the hottest hotspot in Australia is Fremantle in Western Australia. And and Western Australia as a whole, is as a state, is a hotspot of ADHD diagnoses. So well over the rate. And here's where the law of averages falls apart. If you take the average over the whole of Australia of the population being diagnosed with ADHD, it's 2.3-2.4%. So you think, well, what's the problem? It's when you separate out the detail that go to make that average that you see this wide variation. So you've got areas like Fremantle where you've got enormous rates of diagnosis which go beyond the accepted diagnostic rate. But equally in parts of Australia, and if you come to New South Wales, for example, Fairfield in southwest Sydney has a rate where their rate of prescribing filled prescriptions for ADHD medications is 7%, not 70%, but 7% that of Fremantle's. And if you just go with the accepted rate of ADHD, it means that 90% of people with ADHD in Fairfield and New South Wales are going undiagnosed. So you've got this enormous variation where there's misdiagnosis of some people, many people, and underdiagnosis of the others. Now, if you go to, say, Melbourne, you kind of think, well, ADHD, the other issue with ADHD, adult ADHD, it costs a fortune to get diagnosed. It's not served by the public sector anywhere in Australia. Mm-hmm. So you've got to go privately. It can cost you up to $3,000 to be done and dusted with a diagnosis, often through telehealth, these big telehealth companies making the diagnosis. Sometimes, according to what we found with Four Corners, with inadequate assessments, tick and flick. And I'll come to what the risks are with that in a minute. But so you need to have money. So you kind of assume, I assumed before all this started, if you were to say, well, let's take Sydney, for example, where are we going to see the big diagnostic rates? I would say, oh, it's going to be the eastern suburbs, it's going to be the northern suburbs, you know, like Mosman or so on, north of the harbour. In Melbourne, it's going to be the southeastern suburbs and so on. No. In Melbourne, it's Brunswick. In Sydney, in New South Wales, it's Marrickville. So for people who know those streets, they're not poor suburbs, but they're not the richest suburbs. But they're very similar to Fremantle in the type, in their vibe, if you like. It's younger people. It's upwardly mobile. There tends to be a creative vibe. And so it's a very different kind of suburb, but they're very similar to each other in a sense. So there's something social going on that's creating a demand for this diagnosis, particularly in women, in men too, but in women as well.
1: What do you think
0: women
1: it is?
0: Well, in women, so there's no question. In some women, and we actually, the case studies we had in our four corners were women who, there's no question, they had ADHD, and their lives were transformed by this. And the, but, you know, if you take today's life, you've got women who are in their 40s, they've got kids who are, you know, upper primary, going into high school, needing two incomes to pay the mortgage, maybe a partner that's not pulling their weight. You get aging parents, classic sandwich generation, and you've got your phone at your side constantly detracting from your attention. So we live in an attention economy. We live in an economy which demands high performance, and you've got all these conflicts, and you feel that you're never getting anything done. Now, a lot of us feel that we never get as much done as we want, but we don't necessarily feel that those drugs, you know, that we've got ADHD. And for some people, it is ADHD, and for some people, it's other things, because psychiatric mental health issues often go with these kind of symptoms. If you're depressed or anxious, you feel distracted, you feel you can't complete a task, your motivation is low, and so on. And so it's very important to make the right diagnosis. It's not that there's nothing going on, but that you're not necessarily helping yourself by thinking it's ADHD and going hell for leather for an ADHD diagnosis.
1: My text says, aren't ADHD drugs that Norman's talking about pharmaceutical-grade amphetamines?
0: Yes, they are.
1: And might that be driving it?
0: Well, the rate of addiction depends what you know. It's not like meth. I mean, they are the same family as drugs as meth, but the you hear stories of kids handing out the Dixies, the dexamphetamines in pubs and so on, diverting from prescription medications. And what's true is that if you take a dexamphetamine or a similar drug, you will feel a bit more switched on. You will feel a bit more alert. It's kind of in a recreational sense. That same way as if you smoked a joint, you would feel high. Most people feel high. You get a certain response when you take the drug.
1: Yeah.
0: The question is whether that helps you or not. Now, there's evidence from research in Melbourne that, for example, let's take kids who swap the Dixies in year 12 because they think they're going to perform better. The evidence is that while you might feel more alert when you take a dexamphetamine, if you're not taking it for ADHD, your cognitive function goes down, your memory goes down, and in fact your performance goes
1: all
0: down.
1: All drug takers know this, don't they? I mean, cocaine users report a heightened level of awareness, and everyone thinks, and they think they're brilliant.
0: Exactly.
1: Well, you might think you're brilliant, but
0: until they come down.
1: But nobody else does. It's just that you feel better.
0: That's right. So we were very careful in the program not to call it overdiagnosis, and really it's misdiagnosis. It's what is really wrong with you if you're being prescribed these drugs.
1: Amphetamines,
0: at three times the rate that you should be. Yeah. There's something else going on with you, and what is it? And it could be a whole plethora of things. And then there are risks. I mean, most of these drugs are reasonably safe. But what we found is that some of these telehealth companies and others are not following people up as closely as they should and monitoring their
1: dose. How could you possibly be diagnosed correctly from a telephone call?
0: It tends to be video, but it's you're right. It's hard to do because ADHD is not a simple diagnosis.
1: No.
0: You've got to take a long history. You've got to get verification about your childhood because there's no such thing as ADHD that comes on in adulthood. you go, you know, it's a neurodevelopmental disorder that's been there since childhood, and you've got to have a history of that, and you've got a verification from other people. You've got to make sure that it's not other things. So in other words, there's no such thing as an ADHD assessment. It's actually an assessment of your mental health and well-being. One of the diagnoses could be ADHD, but only one. And what we found was that there are companies focused on ADHD who purport to give you an ADHD diagnosis. And if that's what you go in for, you're more likely to come out with it.
1: Malcolm says, Norman, I'm a thankfully retired mental health nurse. Never heard of ADHD until 20 or so years ago. It's a generational hysteria. I know a lot of people on my text line would agree with that.
0: Look, I think that there's little doubt that ADHD does exist. You'll find psychiatrists who believe it doesn't exist. There are lots of psychiatrists who won't look after people with ADHD. They don't like the complexity, because people come in demanding the diagnosis, and they find that awkward and difficult to deal with. But there is no question that there are people, about 3% of the population, who do have it, and when they're diagnosed with it and it's the right diagnosis and they go on these medications, they feel their life changed. And unlike people who are just taking amphetamines and don't have it and their performance goes down, these people, their performance goes up. They're completing tasks, they're doing things, they're organized. It changes the way they live. But if you go back, they've had it since childhood, it just wasn't recognized.
1: Interesting. 1-300-800-222. Katie from Preston. Hello, Katie.
2: Hi, how are you going?
1: Good, thanks. What's your question?
2: My question is how much, so firstly, I've been diagnosed myself, and it did cost a lot to get a psychiatrist to diagnose me, and it was on telehealth, which is fine, but just coming from that as a background, I have looked into it a bit, and I've read a bit about how traumatic events bring it out in people, especially women. And then I'm just wondering if there's this influx in diagnoses since COVID, because it was quite traumatic for everyone involved, you know.
1: Is there an association of trauma and ADHD?
2: Yes.
1: Yeah. Is there normal?
2: Yes. Thank you.
0: Very good point, Katie. There did seem to be, there is an increase during COVID, but most people put that down to the increased availability of telehealth and the ability to get a telehealth diagnosis. So telehealth was one of the things that happened during COVID. But where you're absolutely right, Katie, is why should it come on in adulthood? You've had some signs of it in childhood, but it starts to be a problem in adulthood. And a lot of people would argue that having children is a trigger, because that increases your stress level. So in other words, you're holding it together, and you're holding it together quite well, and you can often be quite high performing, but then the stresses pile up and the holding together just becomes a bit more tenuous, and things start to fall apart and break. It's not a nervous breakdown, but it's just that the coping mechanisms you've got to deal with what is a neurodevelopmental problem start to fall apart, and what was manageable and always there but manageable starts to become unmanageable. So it's not so much trauma, I suppose trauma could be part of it, but it's more stress in your life, which the stresses just add up. And that's when, you know, the tenuousness of your coping mechanisms can fall apart if you've got ADHD to begin with. But also, that sort of situation can make you depressed, can make you anxious. It also occurs with, you know, there's perimenopause around that time, and it could be menopausal symptoms, the psychological response to menopause as well, which will pass. And when you hear people saying, oh, we got criticism, for example, in the Four Corners, it's not 3%. You know, the experts say it's anything up to 6 or 7%. Well, the 6 or 7% is actually people who diagnose ADHD in adulthood without a history in childhood. But it's this continuous issue where just the networks and connections in your brain, you fire it off in a different way from other people, which why people talk about it as being that neurodivergent.
1: Okay.
2: Yeah.
1: Thanks, Katie.
2: Thank you.
1: Thank you.
0: Bye bye. Good question, Katie. Thanks for the call.
1: Thank you.
0: And Preston is very near Brunswick, by the way.
1: There's a variety of calls here, Norman. See what you make of them. Graham from Oakley. G'day, Graham.
3: Oh, g'day, fellas. I'm in my mid-70s, and I'm aware of a lot of reporting of the supposed benefits and needs for increased protein in older people. I don't probably don't have enough, or possibly don't, because I don't eat much in the way of animal protein, just occasionally. I'm just wondering if there are better supplements than others, that or better forms of supplements that you would recommend over others, Norman, to supplement this.
0: So do you have a good appetite, Graham? I mean, you're hungry, oh, yeah. you eat a lot?
3: Yeah, well, I've got a little snack right here in front of me, yeah.
0: You're lucky. Philip and
3: oh,
0: I don't.
3: Cheese too, so it's a bit of protein.
1: What are you getting into, Graham?
3: Cheese and a nice red.
1: Beautiful.
0: Excellent.
1: No protein in the red, I don't think, but I mean...
3: cut it out, guys. The kids will be saying, okay.
0: I think it's... Phil, I think this is an opportunity here. I think we could make something of this. So, Graham, to be serious, it's likely that that we need less protein earlier in our life. So, if you're a young adult and so on, unless you're trying to build muscle, we need less protein than we might think we need. And as we get older, our protein requirements do go up. So, you're absolutely right, and it's part of immune health. And general health and well-being, keeping your muscles up, particularly if you're taking lots of exercise to strengthen your muscles. So you do need to keep your protein up. And if you're not eating animal protein, you can still get it. I mean, you're obviously eating dairy, yeah, and you're going to get protein from dairy. You're going to get protein from legumes, chickpeas, lentils, and those sorts of vegetables. And there are plenty of sources of protein without necessarily going to animal sources. I don't know whether you're talking specifically about red meat, but you're going to get plenty from fish if you eat fish. So you can have it in a normal diet, particularly if you've got a good appetite. Mm-hmm. The problem is for older people, so you've got to make sure that you are eating a diet with lots of lentil soup, with lots of chickpeas and lots of other forms of protein rather than red meat. And you'll be okay. And if you're worried, you could always get your GP to refer you to a dietitian to have that assessed. Yep. The problem becomes is if you are older, frailer, your appetite's going down, or you're living by yourself and you're a bit depressed and you don't feel motivated to eat, that's a situation where you might want to have a supplement. But remember, supplements aren't natural. Sure. And nobody's absolutely sure that the protein effect on your body of a protein supplement is going to be the same as taking it in a whole food where you're getting bioactive compounds. There's lots of things going on, particularly if you cook the food. If you cook food, and Phil and I have talked about this before on the show, is the cuisine counts. So if you cook vegetables, herbs, onions, extra virgin olive oil, you cook up a storm of bioactive compounds which help the protein and help the protein to be digested. And you want to evenly spread it through the day, not having it in big lumps. So enjoying the show tonight with a piece of cheese and a small glass of wine is a really good idea, and spread it through the day.
1: There you go.
3: So you'd small glass of wine for breakfast too, you'd recommend?
1: Yeah, oh, well, I think so.
0: No question. Absolutely no question.
1: No question, Graham. That's right.
3: You've been a great help.
1: See,
3: thanks very much.
1: A breakfast read. Yes. 1-300-800-222 is the number. Now, sorry, Dean, you've been waiting on here from the Goulburn Valley. Hi, Dean.
4: Hi, Phil. Hello, Dr. Swan.
0: Hi, Dean. Call me Norman.
4: Congratulations on pointing out that COVID was being spread by aerosols when everyone else was denying it.
0: It's very brave. And before you go on, Dean, to ask your question, I will say this, that the government still has people in it who deny this idea of aerosol spread. It's just extraordinary. And you still had it internationally with this boat that was in the South Atlantic Ocean with hantavirus being spread. And people were saying, how come it's spreading? There wasn't close contact between people and they caught it. Well, they caught it by breathing in other people's air and aerosol spread. I mean, duh. And they're still... they're still surprised at this. Sorry to have a go, you know, have a little explosion as a result of you just mentioning that, Dean, but it just drives me nuts.
4: Yeah, me too. I hadn't heard you reinforce the message lately. I was wondering if it was because all the bogans got upset you're calling them aerosol. Instead of walking around, they have a face mask on. It doesn't cover their nose, doesn't even cover their mouth. What's the point of that?
0: Well, that's true. But, I mean, what we've got to be sensible about and have regulation about is indoor air quality. So we care much more about outdoor air quality than indoor air quality, and having adequate ventilation indoors and clean air. And there's still resistance to this idea. Experts in government, supposed experts, called me and my like during COVID miasmatists. And miasma was this idea of plague where it was sort of coming up from the ground. But I thought it was quite a compliment we called a miasmatist, because it's kind of the aerosol theory that you're breathing in this stuff that's circulating. Anyway, you've fired me off here, Dean.
1: Yes, your question, yep.
4: Hantavirus and Hendravirus. There's a lot of similarities. How are they related?
0: They're not related. They're different viruses. And Hantavirus is spread by rodents, very rarely human to human, as in this Andean version of the virus. And the Hendra virus is spread by bats. And, I mean, they're both potentially have high mortality rates, but they are different viruses.
4: Okay. Thank you for that.
1: Thanks, Gene. Thanks, Dean. Should we be worried about these emergent infections? I know the WHO, the World Health Organization, Norman, is saying it is an international, a global health emergency, this Ebola outbreak.
0: So Ebola is different from this, from hantavirus. So the hantavirus that spreads human to human has low infectivity. I mean, you just take, for example, this ship. I think there were somewhere between 160, 180 people, and you get different reports on it. And maybe 10 or 11 have, at least so far, have been infected. So less than 10% on the same ship breathing in the same air for weeks. And 10% get infected. If that had been coronavirus or measles or influenza, far more people would have been infected. You would have a really major outbreak. So it's not very infectious. And there have been super spreading events with this hantavirus where a lot of people have been infected, but really within an enclosed group of people rather than spreading out into the community. So it's not very infectious. Ebola is a different matter. Ebola can spread very easily. So Ebola comes in three forms. There's Ebola, and they're all kind of Ebola-like, but they've got different names. And the one that's in the Congo at the moment and Uganda is called the Bundibugyo virus. And it spreads in environments where there's poverty, close contact with people, where there aren't medical services for prevention, and it can spread like wildfire. Initially, it comes from bats, but can spread human to human, but also can spread from the animals which the bats infect. So porcupines, monkeys, chimpanzees, other animals can get infected with it. And you can remain infected with Ebola for a long, long time. It tends to survive in the testes, in the eye, and in the brain, and you can spread it for quite some time to come, which makes it the potential spread huge. So in the last big outbreaks in Liberia, thousands of up to 11,000 people died of Ebola. So this is something that's major. And we were so worried in Australia that we developed the potential for an Ebola ward, that if anybody came into Australia with worrying symptoms that might be Ebola, they were going to be isolated. And I think in the East Coast, it was going to be Westmead Hospital in Sydney that took Ebola patients. So it is a worry.
1: John says, why do we keep getting these outbreaks in the Congo?
0: So if you take the history of pandemics, they're always a conjunction of historical and environmental and cultural circumstances which fire them off. So if, for example, if you take the Black Death, it took mutation in ground rodents in the 12th and 13th and 14th centuries. And then the bugs spread to other animals and then spread to humans. And that was the time that trade routes were really growing between Asia, where plague was endemic, spreading through to the Near East. And then it took a war, which was the Genoese laying siege to Kaffa in Crimea.

0: Yeah, sorry, no, it wasn't the Genoese, it was the Mongols laying siege to the Genoese, and the Mongols carried plague, and the theory, the idea is that they actually might have deliberately infected the Genoese, who escaped by boat, took plague with them into Genoa, and then it spread. So you've got travel, you've got warfare, you've got social change, and it lasted for 300 years. Now, yeah. With Ebola, it's warfare, it's social disruption, it's where people don't trust the authorities because the authorities murder you, where you won't admit to having somebody in your household who might have died of Ebola, therefore you're catching Ebola from your relative who's in the back room, or you have unsafe burial practices and you don't have adequate health care. You've got the United States having pulled out of the World Health Organization, and in those areas, USAID, which is now defunct, was doing a lot of the work which actually prevented Ebola. That's why it takes off. It's always there, and it comes and it goes, and depending on the circumstances.
1: Dr. Norman Swan is with us.
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1: Norman, do you have to have a knee reconstruction after an anterior cruciate ligament tear?
0: Well, if you live in Australia, you would say yes, but if you live in Europe, you would say no. The practices around the world actually are different.
1: There seems to be too much knee surgery, isn't there? Unnecessary.
0: Well, we have some of the highest rates in the world, particularly South Australia. If you're listening from Adelaide, Adelaide is like world capital of knee replacements and knee surgery, where a lot is done. I'm surprised they've still got knees to operate on, to be honest. But serious, well, it is serious. But I mean, there are all sorts of complicated issues here. But let's go back to ACL. We can come to knee replacements in a minute. So you rupture your ACL, netball, football, playing, you know, your weekend tennis where you stop and you twist. It's more common in women than men. It's not entirely clear why. Some people believe it's to do with the menstrual cycle or the different shape of the knee joint. And you pop it, there's bleeding, there's a lot of pain and swelling. And the assumption is I've got to have a total knee reconstruction, which is that they take your hamstring tendon or another tendon and they graft it into your knee to fix it up. And one of the beliefs is that by operating on the knee, you stop it wobbling and you reduce the risk of osteoarthritis. So anyway, there have been studies looking at knee rehab and versus surgery. So if you look at osteoporosis, osteoarthritis, I should say, as an outcome, there is no difference between knee rehab and the surgery. So if you're getting the surgery because you're hoping to prevent the osteoarthritis, unfortunately, having ruptured your ACL, you're at more risk of osteoarthritis in that knee. And neither process will actually make it any better or worse. So then the question is, do you need knee replacement? Do you need major knee surgery? Now, most knee surgeons in Australia will not operate on an acutely injured ACL. They want the knee to settle, they want the swelling to go, the blood to go, and they operate on a clean feel to get the best results. And what they tend to do in Europe and in many other parts of the world is they put somebody through intensive knee rehab during that time to really strengthen the lower limb, particularly the muscles around the knee. And what they find is there's a significant percentage of people who don't feel they need surgery. So there are some people who feel very unstable, even after good rehabilitation. Their knee might be locking because their meniscus is torn, and there's very good reason to have the surgery. But there are other people who can cope with a little bit of knee instability, do quite well, and they find the knee rehab does them fine. So it's not that knee surgery is bad, but it's putting you through quite a lot for quite a significant chunk of your year. If you just do rehab and you can actually get away without it. But it's a question of personal preference as well as what you want to do with that knee. And of course, there's the high stakes of being an elite sports person and getting back to your sport. And there are elite sports people who get back to sport with just rehab and not the surgery. But it is something to talk over with your knee surgeon, your physiotherapist and others. So it's not as if we're condemning knee surgery. It's just that Don't assume that you necessarily have to

0: have it. If you're willing to put in the effort for knee rehab, you can get away without it.
1: Is it unfair to say that surgeons might be very fond of knee replacement surgery? Well, or is that, well, unfair? Is that unfair?
0: ACL replacement. Well, you know, they do say that netball is the knee surgeon's dream. You know, it's paid off many a mortgage.
1: I love Jane. Jane's rung in. Jane's texted from South Australia. So two of us listening in Adelaide, four knee replacements. you should give it a go without rushing to surgery, shouldn't you? Isn't that?
0: I think that's right. I mean, I'll talk from personal experience. When I was 14, I was silly enough to be riding my bicycle in Glasgow to school in the snow, fell off my bike, landed on my knee, got a huge effusion, and my knee kept on jumping out. And the surgeon, when I was 18, said, I can fix this for you, but you'll have arthritis by the time you're 60. Well, I had arthritis by the time I was 40. And every woman in my life tells me that I need to have a knee replacement because I'm limping a bit. But I'm actually doing quite well on Pilates, knee strengthening and so on. Yeah, I've got a bit of a limp, but I don't wake up at night in pain. And I actually don't have that much pain during the day. So I'm just holding off for a little while. Mm. And people think I'm stupid. But
1: yeah, I had a similar experience, actually, I must say. And as I opted for the strengthening of the knee, and even though it still hurts a bit and I feel it, it's fine. I can do things.
0: Yeah.
1: Jonathan says, evening, surgeons make their living by operating. Would you walk into a hairdresser and ask them, do you think I might need a haircut? That could be harsh. I mean,
0: look, I think you're being unfair to at least the knee surgeons I know. I think the knee surgeons I know who are good at the job will say to you, will ask you what your symptom level is. And they'll say to you, you know, I don't think it's bad enough for you to do it. Come back when you're waking up every night in pain. You'll know you're in pain all the time, and then it's worth doing. And the reason they say that is it's not 100% success. You know, but 20% of people still have pain, still have stiffness afterwards. Now, if it's been really bad before and you've got a bit of pain and stiffness afterwards, you think this is the best thing since sliced bread. But if you had very little and you're left with more discomfort, which is my worry personally about having a knee replacement, and I've got a great surgeon who I trust immensely, but a lot of it's up to you and rehab and the luck of the draw. And so I'm sure I get a good result, but I'm okay at the moment. And when I'm not okay, I'll have it done.
1: Yeah, I don't know. My anecdotal experience with observing and talking to people, Norman, is that hip replacements seem to be more successful than knee replacements.
0: They're a very different joint. And they've got, you know, they've got new approaches, new ways of going into the joint, which cause less trauma. And it's a very tight joint that's very stable. The knee joint is just inherently unstable. And it's just more difficult to control. It's much easier to injure, although injury is often the reason why you have a hip replacement. But the rehab and the success rate with hip replacement is higher than with knees.
1: Yeah.
0: It's got a lot better, but hips are a different joint.
1: Vanessa from Cessnock. Sorry, Vanessa, you've been waiting on there. That's very patient of you. Hello. Hello.
0: Hi, Vanessa.
2: Good evening, gentlemen. Yeah. Dr. Swan, I have two knees, obviously, like most lucky people. Some of us are lucky. And they both used to bilaterally dislocate. So I went to Dr. David Woods in the Northport Orthopaedic Centre about 4 to 6 years ago when I was 14.

0: time frame for a young girl who was 14 to enter a weights room was actually quite the same.
1: Yes.
0: I was given physio exercises at the time. What my question is, are patella femoral reconstructions still performed? I've heard that they're not because very few people have bilaterally dislocating their calves. It's a very complicated form of surgery. And the recovery time, darling, the second one took me a year in calipers of the second knee.
1: So you had what I had as a child, as an adolescent.
0: Oh,
1: that's
0: really?
1: Exactly what I had. And I had and so what your surgeon was trying to do was avoid the operation that I had because they don't do it anymore because it causes arthritis. So you got really good advice at that point. Now, it's probably getting above my pay grade to get into the fine detail, but most knee replacements will do a plastic cap on the patella to make it glide more smoothly rather than a patella replacement. So you cover the internal surface, the undersurface of the patella with a piece of plastic which glides easily over the joint. And that's what they do. The problem with operating on the patella is what's called the patella tendon, which is the tendon that connects your quadriceps to your lower leg and allows you to straighten your leg. And if you damage that tendon or cut it open and you can't heal it, you lose the ability to straighten your leg, which is a major disability. So that may well be the reason why they changed the operation. I wasn't aware that they were ever doing a replacement there, but I do know that most surgeons will put this plastic cap on the patella because, you know, to help it out.
2: Okay.
0: Well, ask one more very quick question.
2: Yes, sir.
0: I suffer from very bad hip pain and lower back pain. I can't tell the difference, to be honest. I've been to a chiropractor and acupuncturist, and they both believe one leg is shorter than the other. Well, I don't believe that is because I have total faith in my surgeon. I think they've misjudged just how much wear and tear, because I can't probably... I can only go upstairs one at a time unless I'm going up, in which case I use my left

0: wasn't, the bandage wasn't unwrapped carefully and then the drainage pipe taken out. It was yanked out through about 20 layers of bandage.
1: Right.
0: And I believe that led to internal bleeding, which is why I've never healed properly, which is because it's the same side of the body as the majority of the pain.
2: Okay.
1: Well, I can't give you individual advice, but, you know, it sounds to me as if you do have something wrong with your hip, which you need to get checked out with your GP. And, you know, when you've got problems with your hip, you can actually change the way the geometry of your lower body, and your lower limb can look shorter or appear shorter when it's actually not. And that when they do a hip replacement, the legs end up the same length. Mm. So you're now reaching the outer limits of my ability to answer detailed questions in orthopedics, Vanessa, but you do need to get checked by your GP with proper x-rays and so on, okay, because it sounds as if you might have a hip problem.
2: Norman Swan's with us. Norman, the latest wellness craze to take social media by storm is injectable peptides.
1: Yep.
2: Wow. Tanned, youthful skin, weight loss, bigger muscles,
1: yep,
2: ability to win the mighty challenge on your first attempt, all that, yep, sort of thing. What is a peptide, and should it be a case of buyer beware?
1: Well, you know what I'm going to say to the second question. The first question is, what is a peptide? So a protein is a very long, complex molecule made up of building blocks called amino acids. And all a peptide is like a very short protein. So in other words, it's a chain of a few amino acids. And so not long enough to be called a protein. But because it is like a protein, it gets digested if you swallow it. Therefore, it has to be injected so it doesn't go through the stomach and destroyed by the stomach acid. Now, there are lots of peptides legitimately on the market. Ozempic, Wegovy, Mounjaro, these new GLP-1 drugs, they are all peptides.
2: Oh, they're peptides, aren't they?
1: Yeah, they are peptides. Okay. Insulin is a peptide. Growth hormone is a peptide. So there are lots of peptides on the market. So these are real. It's a real thing with real effects on the body. They can act as like hormones communicating between different parts of the body. So they're real things. Now, what's happening in the peptide market is that people are getting hold of some of these things.

0: them have actually got to be prescribed by a doctor under the poison schedule. So the doctor's got to take responsibility for these peptides. But a lot of people are getting them in the mail. You've got no idea what's in them. So it could be anything at all. It could be at any strength. So there's one, for example, that people take called melanotan for tanning. And it works because it influences a hormone called melanocortin, which is a hormone that stimulates the pigment cells in your skin to produce pigment, and therefore you tan. But melanocortin is throughout your body, including the brain. And so melanotan can have effects on your brain as well as your skin. That's what these peptides do. And so there's a case in Britain of a man who developed a priapism, which is actually a permanent erection as a result of taking melanotan. And because it's affected the system in his brain, which stimulates, is part of the mechanism for producing an erection. Mm. And the treatment for a priapism can render you impotent for the rest of your life because it's major surgery on your penis for the sake of wanting a tan. Then there are others which supposedly help heal muscles. There's a whole list of them, and they grow by the day. Some people are getting them to lose weight, thinking that they're more effective than the other GLP-1s in the market, but they haven't been properly tested. It's a nightmare, and you take these at your peril, I think.
1: There you are. All right. 1-300-800-222 is the number. Sorry, Brand, you've been hanging in there from Port Douglas. Hi, Brand.
2: Oh, good. Thank you, Philip and Dr. Swan.
0: Hi.
2: I'm just wondering why there isn't speaking of knee joints and trying to keep your knees from going as long as possible, I'm wondering why there isn't a standard procedure for cortisone shots. I've had three in one of my knees. First two work beautifully. The third one...
0: Sorry, a procedure for what? I missed the beginning of that.
2: Cortisone shots.
0: Oh, I see. Yeah.
2: I've had three cortisone shots. Now, the first two were done using an ultrasound as a guide. The first one was injected into three different spots in my knee. Then the second treatment I had about 18 months later, and it worked well, the second treatment 18 months later, again under the guidance of an ultrasound, but only an injection in one spot. When I had my third treatment about 18 months later, the practitioner used a CAT scan and then looked at the still image after I had the CAT scan to do a single point injection, which means it wasn't really going in under a live visual, if you know what I mean. So there's three different procedures for exactly the same kind of thing. Is there a standard procedure for cortisone shots, and do some work better than others?
0: Well, this is my understanding. You don't need an ultrasound and you don't need a CAT scan. Somebody who's experienced at doing knee injections knows exactly where to go, and you can either do it front on or sideways, and there's a place that you put in the needle. You've got to do local anesthetic because it's a bit sore when it goes actually into the joint itself, and you just go in one spot and you do one injection, because it's the cavity that you're injecting is a single cavity really throughout the joint. So one injection will cover the whole joint at an adequate dose. Often it's mixed with hyaluronic acid.

0: while, osteoarthritis is a disease, and it is going to get worse. It's going to get worse in me, and eventually I will need a knee replacement, but I'm trying to stave it off.
1: Mm-hmm. Thank you, Norman. Greatly appreciate it.
2: No worries.
0: Pleasure.
2: Thanks, Brad. Yes, a whole lot of texts about knee replacements. I mean, which underscores what you are saying about it, Norman, and that is there's a lot of different experiences with it. You know, some people say it's terrific and it's been great. You know, a lot of people say, no, it hasn't. You know, it hasn't really worked. I've still got pain. Kerry from Cowrap says, best thing I ever did. But others say, no. So, yes, look, you know, you owe it to yourself probably to give the strengthening of your knees a really good go first.
0: Well, your whole lower limb. It's just your whole lower limb from your glutes down to your toes has got to be strengthened.
2: I mean, think to say what, to borrow Vanessa's phrase, have a go at getting thighs like Mal Meninga.
0: Correct. As well as, you know, back of the thighs, as well as, you know, big glutes.
2: So give that a go and see. That's right. Look, time has disappeared on us, Norman. It always does when you're on. Really appreciate it too.
0: My pleasure.
2: Dr. Norman Swan of the ABC's Health Report and the podcast What's That Rash has been our guest. Norman, terrific for you to have your time. Thank you.
0: My pleasure, Phil.
2: Bye-bye. Dr. Norman Swan with us. All right, coming up, we've got the news breakdown with Josh Butler. And Sarah Webb, looking forward to Sarah Webb in the next hour. Sarah's just been to NASA and has watched, she had an experiment which she's put on the top of the Falcon rocket, the SpaceX rocket, and watched it blast off into space. It successfully docked with the space station, but then she watched as the rocket fell back to Earth. You know, this self-landing rocket, and watched as the thing landed safely back on Earth. It's quite a remarkable feat. We've seen pictures of it, but to be there, I think it was quite something. Anyway, I'll have a chat with Sarah in the next hour. 1-300-800-222 is my number. If you'd like to call, here's...
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8: ABC News with David Rollins. 11 Australians are believed to be among the crews of more than 50 ships being intercepted by the Israeli Navy, trying to break the country's maritime blockade of Gaza. With more, here's Middle East correspondent Matthew Doran.
9: Israel has enforced a blockade of Gaza for almost two decades, well before the current conflict in the Strip. But the war in Gaza has amplified the grave concerns for the Palestinian population, and the global Samud flotilla says it's trying to break the restrictions and deliver aid to the Strip. It says the Israeli Navy started to intercept the ships off the coast of Cyprus on Monday morning local time, detaining the activists serving as crews, with the flotilla organisers describing it as an illegal act and piracy. Israel says the flotilla is provocative and serving Hamas. Matthew Doran, ABC News, Jerusalem.
8: The World Health Organization has declared Ebola outbreak in parts of Africa a public health emergency of international concern. At least 80 people have died and hundreds of suspected cases have been reported in the Democratic Republic of Congo and Uganda. The WHO warns the outbreak may be larger than currently known and could spread to neighboring countries. Southern Cross University's Dr. Peter Bayer-James was a frontline worker during the Ebola outbreak in Sierra Leone in 2014-15 and says there's no current approved vaccine or treatment available.
10: The Ebola strain that is currently the cause of this current outbreak is rare. It's not the common one that has been around. There is no vaccine or therapeutics or treatment for it compared to the previous strain that is a common one, the Zaire strain, which a vaccine was developed for.
8: Police have described the scene in which a woman and child were found dead inside a Sydney home as particularly violent. A 47-year-old man was arrested at the scene. Officers say the woman was aged in her mid-40s and the children were aged under 10. A 000 call was made from the Campbelltown home shortly before 8 o'clock this evening, alerting police. Acting Superintendent Michael Moroney says when officers entered the home, they found the three bodies inside. They say all three were known to each other and there were known domestic violence offences against the male who's been taken into custody.

0: custody.
1: It was a particularly violent crime scene. Other than that, I can't go into specifics at this time. Police have located a number of items inside the premises which would be of interest in regards to the injuries sustained to those people.
0: The Prime Minister denies Labor's decision to tax some trust funds amounts to a so-called death tax, arguing changes announced in the budget are supposed to make the tax system fairer. Here's political reporter Sara Tomevska.
2: From July 2028, all distributions from future discretionary trusts will be taxed at a minimum 30% rate. The inclusion of discretionary testamentary trusts, which kick in when someone dies, has been labelled by the Coalition a death tax by stealth. Labor says Australians with existing trusts or those who set up fixed trusts won't be impacted, arguing the measure is simply designed to reduce tax avoidance by wealthier families. The debate comes as Labor continues its budget sale across the country, spruiking investment in housing supply as the government attempts to deliver 1.2 million new homes by the end of the decade.
0: A concert pianist suing the Melbourne Symphony Orchestra for alleged discrimination has taken to the witness stand in the federal court. Natasha Shapova was there.
3: Jason Gillam is suing the MSO over discrimination based on his political beliefs after the organisation cancelled his upcoming concert following a comment he made before playing a short piece he spontaneously added to a recital in August 2024. Mr Gillam introduced the piece titled Witness, explaining it was dedicated to journalists killed in Gaza. The MSO's barrister Justin Burke KC argued Mr Gillam had misled the organisation by failing to warn them about his introduction. His barrister, Sharon O'Meary KC, argued his comments were lawful and told the court there was no right to not hear things that make us uncomfortable. The hearing continues tomorrow.
0: And still in Melbourne, where police have arrested two men after uncovering a drug laboratory in the city's north today amid an ongoing investigation into gunfire earlier this year. As part of an investigation into an alleged shooting in Glenroy in March, detectives today searched houses in Glenroy nearby Broadmeadows, where they uncovered a drug lab, a variety of guns and drugs. This is ABC News.
4: Who will win the AI race? 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
5: 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They've never been more important. 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ABC News. Keep asking.
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2: Yes, well, hello, and how are you? Philip Clark with you on ABC Radio. This is Nightlife. It's Monday. It's the 18th of May. It's the second hour of the program, 6 past 11, 6 past 9 in Western Australia. It's 24 to 11 in South Australia and in the Northern Territory. We're right through the Pacific with Radio Australia as well. By the way, due to moderate flooding in northern New South Wales, the emergency broadcast team will be doing hourly break-ins for listeners to ABC North Coast. But for the rest, you should be getting the program uninterrupted on the usual sources. We're on broadcasts, of course. We're on digital. 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I'll put that conversation with Norman Swan up as a podcast a bit later on. 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Best way to do that through the website, through the ABC Listen app. You can do it through the website too. We'll put that up there as well. And there's plenty of other things there too. That interview with Thomas Crowther last Thursday. Also, the conversation with philosopher A.C. Grayling about what we should carry into the future, into the uncertain future, was an interesting one. We'll put that's up there as well. So there's plenty of things to listen to. All right, coming up in this

0: seems to show that, well, are voters impressed? Maybe not. With the fact that Labor reneged on election promises about the tax changes, or because of what the budget reforms will achieve, or maybe both. Latest news poll found 52% of Australians believe they'll be worse off due to last Tuesday's budget, with the survey ranking it the worst for the economy since 1993. That poll also found 47% of voters felt the budget was driving a wedge between younger and older generations, while only 26% believed it was rebalancing the playing field and making things fairer. A separate Resolve poll found opposition leader Angus Taylor leading Mr Albanese's preferred Prime Minister 33-30%, the first time he's nudged ahead on that scale. The Coalition and One Nation are also trying to portray the tax changes regarding family trusts as a death tax. The Prime Minister doesn't seem too perturbed as yet.
1: Well, the Coalition and their allies will say lots of things. And sometimes the allies will just repeat the lines coming from the Coalition, and that's up to them. But what we have put forward very clearly is a comprehensive policy. And of course, when it comes to trusts, if people want to continue the existing discretionary testamentary trusts, there's no change, they can continue with fixed trusts.
0: Well, leading on Night Life News Breakdown tonight is Josh Butler. Josh is Chief of Staff and Political Reporter at Guardian Australia in Canberra. Josh, good evening to you. Welcome to Night Life.
2: Yeah, good evening.
0: What are you making of the polls? They're not overwhelmingly negative. Well, when you drill into it, it's a lot of undecideds in here. But do you think the government might have been expecting some better results because of the pitch that they're helping the young to get housing?
2: Yeah, look, I think this budget bounce thing is always kind of a myth. You know, it's less than a week on from the budget right now. I mean, you know, as you said, a lot of people in the sort of undecided, don't know column, you know, I think even people who do read the news and, you know, sadly for both of our profession, you know, not a lot, you know, fewer and fewer people are actually reading the news or tuning into political coverage and that sort of thing. I think, you know, these sort of things do take a bit of time to filter down into the consciousness. You know, the broad overwhelming, you know, question, would the government been expecting a bigger bounce? I don't think so. I think maybe they would have maybe expected, though, a bit more of a, you know, less of a lukewarm reaction to some of the changes. I mean, these are pretty fundamental, pretty massive changes that are quite politically consequential and also politically risky. And I'm sure we'll get to some of the talk about this death tax a little later on. But, you know, I think it does sort of show the potency of, you know, grasping the nettle and you know, touching the third rail and all these sort of metaphors around, you know, tax and housing and wealth and investment here in Australia. These are pretty complicated, pretty like sort of totemic changes. And I think the fact that, you know, in all the polls, you know, a bit around or a bit less than a third of people are sort of okay with it, you know, 40% of people are sort of not sure, don't know, and maybe 40% are, you know, saying maybe negative, depending on which poll you read. So I think the government has a bit of work to do in their, you know, post-budget blitz roadshow, you know, national tour, which the you know, PM and the Treasurer and other senior ministers are, you know, travelling around the country doing the roadshow. I think they'll have their work cut out for them. You know, selling the budget is sort of the more important thing.
0: Yes, that's right. I think rarely do people think budgets are any good for them anyway. Might the polls actually be not so bad for Labor? Labor's primary vote and the Prime Minister's approval rating were pretty much unchanged, and budgets are usually unpopular. And as you say, there's a lot of people, maybe it's too early to tell because there are a lot of people, as you said, in the undecided bracket in these polls. I mean, in other words, could it have been a lot worse?
2: Look, I think it could have been. I think with a lot of these changes, you know, obviously a lot of them are grandfathered in. People who have existing trusts or investment properties or shares or whatever are going to have some level of grandfathering, you know, existing arrangements ongoing into the future, or at least to a point in the future. So the impacts of them, you know, the positive impacts, say, for instance, the government is trying to sell around, you know, it's going to make housing more affordable for first home buyers. It's going to give people a leg up into the market so they're not battling against investors and that sort of thing. I think those

0: the changes will be slower to come through and won't be quite as dramatic. It's more about a sort of leveling of the playing field. Whereas on, that's the positive side of things. So I think, people won't immediately see. It's not like cash in your pocket. It's not like, you're going to get something tomorrow that's a really good, shiny, nice new thing. Whereas the negative impacts for some people, and it might be investors, it might be, investment property owners, landlords, that sort of thing. I think those sort of people will be seeing the negative straight away. They could sort of do the forecast and figure out, in a year or however long they're going to be seeing less of a return on their investment property or on their shares or, paying more capital gains tax and that sort of thing. So I think the negatives are probably more easily seen than the positives at this stage. And I think we have to remember too, these are very complicated changes that we're making, that, that we're talking about here that the government's making, reducing the discount that you get on capital gains tax when that you pay when you sell an investment, and negative gearing, changing how we, offset people's tax when they own an investment property that they make. These aren't very simple changes, right? So I think, again, back to my earlier point about, the selling and the explaining of it, I think the government probably do have to do a far better job in explaining to people what, not, number one, why they've decided to make the change, and that goes to the broken promises argument that's being put around by a lot of people. Before the election, government said they weren't going to do a lot of these changes, and now they decided to. Obviously, the broken promises and the explaining why they have decided to, change their mind on these particular changes is one part of it. But then going through further than that and actually explaining, well, these are big, dense, complicated tax changes we're making, and here is going to be the benefit for you. I think that will take a bit of time, and that's a piece the government could probably has to do a bit more simple sort of in your face sort of explaining to people.
1: Yes, and of course, the attempt now by the opposition to taint the charges with the death taxes label is an example of how these things can go from. There isn't a death tax, by the way, but from July 2028, a 30% minimum tax is to be applied to discretionary testamentary trusts. Now, they are triggered when someone dies. I mean, there are very, very few of these in the country, but anyway,
0: Yes, exactly.
1: existing trusts and fixed trusts will be exempt from these changes, and if your parents leave you the house in their will, then nothing changes. There'll be no tax on deceased estates. But Australians are very anti any sort of death tax, and any government put a death tax upward, I think, would be committing political suicide. Treasurer Jim Chalmers addressed the issue today. Here's what he had to say.
2: There are appropriate exemptions. Deceased estates, for example, are exempt. Existing discretionary testamentary trusts are exempt. Fixed trusts are exempt as well, and because that recognises that there are some legitimate purposes. Now, when it comes to some of the conjecture that we've seen in recent days, we need to remember, as we said yesterday, there's no tax on inheritances or inherited assets in the budget. We've been clear about the exemptions in the budget papers. People can still set up fixed testamentary trusts after 2028. And I think in this regard, it's best not to listen to the scare campaigns from people who have a partisan or a commercial interest in this.
1: I mean, in that sense, look, a common will, Josh, is when, I leave all of my estate on trust to be divided equally amongst my children, for example. Now, that is a trust, but this is not subject to the tax. So in that
0: No.
1: sense, nothing changes. Although, this is the thing with details, isn't it? I mean, Labor's going to have to get it there and sell it because the opposition's going to give the scare campaign all it can.
0: Yeah, I think scare campaign is exactly the right term for it. I think you could use other sort of less diplomatic terms like dishonest or beat up. As you, I think you gave a pretty good description there. Existing trusts and fixed trusts will be exempt from the changes. There's no tax on deceased estates, things like that. I must admit, I'd never heard of a discretionary testamentary trust until about 4 days ago. I'm not sure how many people in Australia
1: Well, the
0: actually
1: answer is
0: use
1: very
0: these
1: few.
0: things.
1: The answer is very
0: Yeah,
1: few.
0: so I was there's a story in the Sydney Morning Herald this afternoon, data from the tax office, and it says that the last available data data was from 2022, 2023. So, three or four years ago, there were 10,000 testamentary trusts operating in Australia in 2022, 23. And that includes discretionary and fixed ones. We're only talking about here the discretionary ones will actually get more of a tax treatment. We're talking about a very small number of people using it for very specific reasons in the budget. But in the budget papers, it does actually go through talking about 10% of households hold over 90% of the value of these private trusts. Talking about essentially I'm reading a headline here in the budget, a bolded subheading here, discretionary trusts create tax advantages for some taxpayers but not others. There's an issue here around the wealth in these trusts being concentrated to the very high the very highest income earners. And as you say, look, if you want to give things to your kids, you still will be able to. You just won't be able to use this one specific vehicle.
1: Yeah, well, everyone gives things to their kids, or most people do.
0: Of course.
1: And that will not be taxed. And it's important to say that early because I don't want people to be alarmed listening to
0: this. And this is the thing too. I mean, like everyone, in the press gallery is going, oh, but, the last time the Liberals had a really good campaign calling things a death tax and blah, blah, blah. And I think, number one, I think Labor's probably, very alive to how that went last time, that they probably have a better strategy to preempt that sort of thing this time around. I think number two, I think this is an important thing for the media as well, not just to repeat Angus Taylor's calling it a death tax. It's like, well, he might be calling that. That is a fact that he is calling it that. Is it a fact that it actually is a death tax?
1: No, I think that is something
0: that is far more something that media should be interrogating rather than just parroting back. Angus Taylor's calling it a death tax. Like, doesn't really matter what he's calling it. It's like, is it true? I think that's the question we have to talk about.
1: Yeah, let's move on to some other things too. A big policy thrust for the coalition. Of course, during last week's budget reply, Angus Taylor out there saying the coalition would cap migration at one migrant per one house built, which would mean, for example, that last year's migrant intake would have been just 170,000 people. He was out and about selling the idea.
3: We will link net overseas migration, a cap on net overseas migration, to housing completions. That's what we've said. And each year, the housing minister, and our plan is for Andrew Bragg to be our housing minister, each year he will announce how many houses have been completed, and that will be used to set a cap on the number of migrants coming to the country. Now, the principle of this is very simple and it's very clear. If you don't have the houses, you can't have the people. If you don't have the houses, you can't have the people. It's very, very simple. This government, by not doing what I've just described, has let, at a peak, 550,000 people, more than the size of Adelaide, in a single year, and the houses weren't there. So it is no wonder. It is no wonder at all young Australians are giving up on the hope of buying a home. And let me tell you, if this country is not able to offer home ownership as a centrepiece of what it is to be Australian, it's not Australia anymore.
1: Yeah, well, this topic came up on ABC Insiders yesterday. The ABC finance commentator, Alan Kohler, was on the panel. He's been here on the program a few times. He had some interesting observations about just what such a policy linking migrant numbers to house numbers might actually mean.
4: When I did a book on housing, I suggested that they link housing construction to immigration. But that was 2 years ago, right? And the net overseas migration in that year, 2 years ago, was 536,000. Housing completions were 175,000. So there was actually a shortfall,
5: yeah, big gap,
4: in that year. But now, net overseas migration is down to 300,000 in the most recent year. And completions have stayed the same. So now, on that calculation, there's a surplus of housing. House prices have been going up because of interest rates coming down, not because of migration. In fact, if Angus Taylor tied housing to migration now, he'd have to increase migration.
5: Hang on, because you're saying more than one person goes into a house.
4: Well, the ratio is 2.4 per house. Even if that's come down.
5: And that ratio, they haven't actually said what the ratio they would use is. But if they were to use a 2.4, you're saying you'd actually have to increase migration.
4: Exactly.
5: I don't think they're going to do that. Well, that's a good point.
1: It is a good point. Josh, moving on. Labor did have one win at the weekend at a real poll, albeit in a state seat. Labor's claimed victory in the by-election for the Queensland state electorate of Stafford. So, Josh, any federal implications of the Labor victory?
0: Oh, look, I think it's always it's always tough to kind of draw lines between state and federal elections. You know, I think in that particular part of the world, you know, the LNP is doing pretty well up there. Obviously, LNP state government, but Labor federally has done really well in Queensland as well. So it will be interesting to see the tides turning up there.
1: Yeah. So anyway, that's the battle line drawn, I guess. Speaking of battle lines, more pain caused by One Nation, the Liberal Party. Josh, former Liberal Senator Holly Hughes and ex-Vice President Tina McQueen have joined One Nation a week after One Nation prevailed in the Farrer by-election win. Now, clearly, Holly Hughes and Tina McQueen fancy themselves as being candidates, I guess. Is that the story?
0: Yeah, look, it's an interesting one. We'd sort of spied last week that Holly Hughes, the former New South Wales Liberal Senator, who'd lost her position in a pre-selection battle before the last election, that she'd moved out towards Lithgow, bought a pub, ran a pub out there, and we'd spotted that she was holding a Pauline Hanson, you know, politics in the pub event over the weekend. I'm not exactly sure what her plans are, and obviously they, you know, announced at that pub event that Holly Hughes was going to join One Nation. I think they're sort of, you know, filling up some people on the Senate ticket there. I think there was talk of Barnaby Joyce being the lead, you know, on the Senate ticket in New South Wales for One Nation. Maybe he's going to run for New England again and stay in the lower house. So maybe there is a spot at on the Senate ticket for One Nation in New South Wales. Look, I think, you know, we talked about polls earlier, you know, if One Nation polls, you know, 25-30%, something like that at the next election, maybe they get two people, maybe they get two senators in on the ticket that
1: Holly
0: time.
1: Hughes has cheesed off, though, because, I mean, she lost her spot on the Senate position. Tim Wilson derided the move. He says they're all heading to an orange paddock of despair.
0: Yeah, I mean, I think this is, you know, we've obviously already seen some disaffected and grumpy and disgruntled, you know, Liberals, Nationals moving over to One Nation. I very much doubt we've seen the last of it. You know, there's even talk there could be some people in the current parliament who might switch over as Barnaby Joyce did sort of midterm, you know, swap parties. I think some Liberal Nationals can probably see the writing on the wall, maybe for the Liberal Party, particularly if you're all of a certain, you know, wing of the Liberal National Party, you know, anti-net zero, you're looking to lower migration, things like that. I think there is sort of a streak of, you know, Liberal Nationals on the right of those two parties who might feel more at home with One Nation than they would in their current
1: homes. They could ask Barnaby Joyce, of course, who was in favour of net zero. Who was in favour of net zero at one stage.
0: Indeed, it was.
1: Just saying, Josh. Anyway... So we go on, eh? Josh, appreciate your time. Thank you.
0: No problems at all.
1: Josh Butler, Chief of Staff and Political Reporter at Guardian Australia in Canberra.
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1: Yes, Angus Taylor needs to do his arithmetic about Adelaide too. Adelaide's got considerably more than 550,000 people. Last time we looked, what's the population of Adelaide? About 1.4 million or something? Something like that. Anyway... so we will go, hey? 1-300-800-222 is the number. Yes, a lot of people texting in this saying, what did he say the population of Adelaide was? Oh, you can take it up with him. Let's talk to Sarah Webb. Sarah's just been to NASA, to the Kennedy Space Center, and watched one of those rockets land themselves.
7: Nightlife Science.
1: I reckon anyone with an interest in science, let alone an astrophysicist, would love to spend 2 weeks at NASA's space labs in the US. Well, Dr. Sarah Webb, author and science communicator and astrophysicist herself from Swinburne, has just returned from doing exactly that, and she's with us for Nightlife Science. Sarah, good evening to you. Welcome back.
8: Thank you for having me.
1: You've just flown in. Literally. Now, this wasn't just a touristy look around. You were doing some serious science there. So you were at NASA. What was your mission?
8: Yeah, that's exactly right. I was very, very lucky to be at NASA the last 2 weeks, both in Houston and in the Kennedy Space Center, preparing a payload for the International Space Station, actually two separate payloads for the International Space Station. So getting to work in the NASA grade labs, there's somewhere that's called the Space Processing Facility, where everything that goes into space needs to pass through for quality control checks. And so I was lucky enough to be there for over a week preparing the experiment that was successfully launched on Friday night, USA time.
1: Hang on. I know in the past you've sent mushrooms up there and
8: That's
1: come
8: right.
1: back, and then you actually ate the mushrooms as well. But tell me, what are you sending up this time?
8: This time it's very, very different. So this time we're trying to look at plant growth, and specifically there's something really cool that happens with plants is that they know which way is up and down based on gravity. It's something called gravitropism, which is very helpful here on the Earth, not very helpful when you're in space and you're experiencing microgravity. So there's another thing that plants can sometimes revert to, and it's called hydrotropism. So instead of using gravity to figure out which way is down, they use water availability. And so our experiment has set up a heap of different small little vials, little cuvettes with very different gradients of water throughout them. And our seeds are planted in the middle, and we're going to try and experiment where do the roots want to go. Can we get confirmation that this thing called hydrotropism takes over, and could we use that to our advantage when we're thinking about having people live in space very long term, potentially on the moon and even Mars, to have healthier crops?
1: So if you grow a bean sprout in space, of course, it doesn't. There's no gravity, so it doesn't know which way is up.
8: Yeah.
1: So that could be a problem.
8: Yeah, and the plants, they tend to get confused. And so we do see that plants grow in the International Space Station, everything from tomatoes to radishes to greens, but they can struggle, and it's a stress point for the plant. So if we can try and make that plant's life a little bit easier by giving it some information to help it make the decision of where its roots need to go, I think that is a really interesting thing that we will definitely be exploring.
1: So you've boxed this up in a box with a set of instructions. So where's it actually go to the space station, is it?
8: It does. And so we package this all up in very, very scientific looking cryo tubes, which they look like they're straight out of a sci-fi movie, which is phenomenal. They get shipped up on a rocket to the International Space Station, which has just docked in the last 12 hours.
1: Fine.
8: It will then be unpacked by astronauts, and our special little experiments will actually be removed from those special tubes, and they will be floating about scientifically on top of one of the roofs in the space station, and they'll be photographed by the astronauts every few days so that we can get data very, very quickly.
1: I hope they read the instructions before they do this. You know what men are like generally, they don't read instructions.
8: Thankfully, NASA is phenomenal at giving the astronauts all of the instructions that they need. Yeah. And what's really cool is that there'll likely be multiple different astronauts handling the experiment over time. And it really is that beautiful team effort to make sure that everyone's science is able to get done in space.
1: How exciting.
8: So
1: it blasted off. So it got there. So it's got there.
8: You did.
1: Who sent it up? A SpaceX rocket, was it?
8: Yeah, it was a SpaceX rocket, and it was after quite a bit of drama. So there's something that can happen when you're waiting for a rocket to launch, which is called a scrub. So say the rocket is meant to launch on a Monday, but the weather's very bad, they might call a scrub and they will try launch on the Tuesday. And it goes on and on and on. For this particular rocket, it was a SpaceX Falcon 9. We had two scrubs in a row, meaning that it was a no-go for launch, both on a Tuesday and a Wednesday, and we had to wait until Friday.
1: Oh.
8: Now, because our experiment is biological and seeds grow very quickly, we had to redo it multiple times. So I was lucky enough to be a lovely VIP in the NASA labs at 2 a.m. on one night pre-preparing this experiment. But thankfully, it all went up wonderfully on Friday American time. And so the Falcon 9 is wonderful because it blasts off, it delivers its payload into orbit, and then it lands back on the ground 8 minutes later. And it is one of the most phenomenal things I have ever had the privilege of seeing.
1: So you saw the thing blast off.
8: I did.
1: And then you saw this reusable rocket land again. Wow.
8: Yes, that's exactly right.
1: Tell me about that.
8: Oh, it's incredible. And so I'm very lucky. I'm a scientist who gets to do all of these space science things for years now. But this is the first time I'd actually seen it with my own eyes. And what really your brain struggles to comprehend is when the rocket is launching off, you are obviously seeing it faster than the sound traveling towards you. So for the first few seconds of that rocket launch, it is completely silent and you're watching this amazing rocket blast off into the air, and then you get hit with the sonic sound waves, and it lasts like that for

0: couple minutes. And then as the rocket is free falling back to the Earth at exceptional speeds, I was literally gobsmacked with how fast the rocket body was falling back to the Earth before it landed. You hear two massive sonic booms as it enters the upper atmosphere and does its final burn stage. And so it was just incredible. It's something I don't think I'll ever forget.
1: Hang on. So it blasts off and puts the experiment... take me through it, because the rocket itself, that doesn't dock with the space station, does it? No.
0: No, it doesn't. But the SpaceX crew, it's a cargo Dragon. So it's a Dragon module. Mm-hmm. Now, we have two types of these. One is for cargo and one is for crew. They're a very similar type of module. They're autonomous, so they're put atop of the rocket. As the rocket blasts off, it reaches an altitude where it's able to let go of that Dragon capsule. And that capsule is now in free fall around the Earth and ends up docking with the space station. But the rocket comes straight back down to the Earth. Oh. So it's this multi-stage system that is just, it's a very well-oiled machine.
1: So the capsule, cargo capsule, gets operated remotely from where? The Earth, does it?
0: Can be operated remotely from the Earth, but also has autonomous systems on board to make the decisions for it.
1: Okay.
0: Yeah.
1: Okay. So it takes 8 minutes for the rocket itself to shoot this thing into space, and then it falls back to Earth. But incredibly, lands on its end. I cannot get my head around this.
0: It is phenomenal. All within 8 minutes, and that free fall through the Earth, because the rocket, once it re-enters the atmosphere, it re-enters on the trajectory that SpaceX calculates, so they know it's going to be near where it needs to land before they do any final corrections. But there's a good minute or so where it is just falling through the atmosphere, and it's literally like watching a massive multi-story building fall through the air, and then you start to see this incredible rocket start to do correction burns to slow itself down enough that it very, very gently touches down on the launch pad completely upright. It is just phenomenal. It's very, very cool.
1: It's an astonishing piece of engineering, isn't it? Really?
0: Yeah, it really is. And we're very lucky that we have access to being able to do this. So actually,
1: how far away were you, Sarah?
0: We were at the vertical assembly building. So if anyone is familiar with NASA and the very famous building where they would put together all the space shuttles and the Apollo era rockets and now the Space Launch System. So this massive, massive building with the rockets inside, we were next door on top of a roof. So we were very lucky to be in the VIP viewing area, which means we got a briefing from NASA and SpaceX, and we got to watch it the closest humans were allowed to be.
1: Yeah. Okay, so when this big tube comes back down, does it fall backwards, as it were? I suppose it must.
0: It almost falls horizontally for a fraction of its free fall until it begins to correct itself, and it lands upright. So how it took off is essentially how it lands as well. It just has a few extra things that happen. So as it's coming down to land, it has these legs that will unfold, three different legs that unfold, so to be able to catch it and allow it to place itself back on the ground.
1: are there arms that catch it as well, aren't there, or not?
0: Not for this particular rocket, but SpaceX is working on what they call the Chopstick, which is for the Starship rocket that they're building, which will be a very similar thing, a reusable rocket that is able to launch and return. And I did get to see actually those Chopsticks that had been designed for the Starship rocket at Kennedy. They're building a facility there to eventually be able to launch and return from that facility as well.
1: But this thing is just like a collapsible, I don't know, music stand or something, is it?
0: Yeah, almost. It really is very, very beautiful engineering that's going into something that is now several decades old. Rocketry has been happening.
1: Yeah.
0: For the last 70 years or so. But it's only in this era that we're starting to see companies like SpaceX and then also Blue Origin use reusable, relandable systems, which just make everything much more accessible, much more cost effective, and it also saves with resources that go into making these objects as well.
1: So what lands is the

0: blast-off rocket with the rocket motor in it, of course, and so that rocket motor gets reused.
1: Exactly right.
0: Wow.
1: Yep, that's it. So they need to refurbish it every few launches, but they can do multiple launches with just small refurbishments.
0: With the same rocket motor.
1: Yep, same rocket motor, same rocket body.
0: And look up rocket motor, people, because they're really complicated machines. They're really rocket motor. They're not just a big candle, I can tell you. Oh, what a treat, Sarah. What a treat. I guess we've got a bit of catching up to do in this country, have we? Do you think?
1: I think it's certainly what the United States has is decades and decades of substantial funding that has gone into both private and public sectors for their space industry. And I think it would be remiss to think that we could catch up to that level, but I think it's very advantageous of Australia to align ourselves with what our ally nations do very, very well. And we have capabilities here in Australia that we can align with some of those programs. And I really am excited to see the Australian space industry continue to grow. And I hope that by running the programs that I do here, that we're contributing and helping that get to as many people as possible. Because these payloads are actually designed in collaboration with high school students and undergraduate students and graduate students. So it's really letting the next generation think about what they want to do. But certainly we have a long way to go in Australia, but it's an exciting future and we should all look forward to what that might be for us.
0: Yeah, oh well, how exciting! What a treat! must have been an absolute thrill for an astrophysicist such as yourself to see that. All right, Sarah, to many more successful blast-offs in the future. Thank you.
1: Thank you very much.
0: Dr. Sarah Webb is an author and science communicator and astrophysicist. That's pretty cool, isn't it? From Swinburne University.
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0: That would be very cool. That would be very cool. Apparently, you can't get very close to rocket launchers if you think, well, you know, maybe. I think they're about a minimum of 2 kilometres away. Apparently, if you get too close to them, like inside 500 metres or something, the sonic boom of it will kill you. It is said so. David from Singleton says, how's your heart health, Phil, after last Friday night's Swans game? I was there, David. I was there. It's okay, thank you. We won ugly, but that's what you got to do, hey? Remember this.

0: George Baker selection and a little green bag. All right, let's go. We've got the Mighty Challenge coming on the way, by the way. Let's go Monday Night Travelling with Rod Imey.
1: Monday Night Travel on Nightlife.
0: Increasingly, Australian travellers are discovering the near north of our country. The Kimberley, for example, has become extremely popular, but now also Melanesia, Papua New Guinea, Bougainville, the Solomons, West Papua are all garnering more interest from travellers. Many are choosing to visit via cruise ships to some extent. According to my guest, Rod Imey, travel writer and editor of Traveloscopy, cruises in the region offer one of the few remaining expedition cruise experiences available. Rod joins us this evening. Rod, g'day. Welcome back.
2: Phil, how you going?
0: Yeah, good. Now, you're pretty familiar with this region. You've been going there for 20 years or more.
2: Well, I tell you what, if I'm really strict, my first one, I was a 10-year-old on a P&O Himalaya going to Fiji, which technically is part of Melanesia. But yes, in terms of Papua New Guinea and the wider Melanesian area, yeah, been doing there for just over 20 years, various ships.
0: Okay, so you're talking about this, when we say Melanesia, like the Solomon Islands, Vanuatu.
2: Solomon Islands, Vanuatu, Papua New Guinea,
0: West Fiji. Papua, Fiji. And Bougainville.
2: Yeah.
0: These are not really what you describe as tourist locations. Well, some of them are, I guess. I mean, Fiji, obviously. But some of these, the rest of them, are not really tourist nations. So you get to these places. Well, you're suggesting one of the best ways to get to them is by these small cruise ships. Is that right?
2: Well, yes. Now, look, cruising is not new to Papua New Guinea. So those who know more about cruising than the rest of us will know that P&O was cruising up there before the Second World War. The Strathedens and the Stratheds cruise ships, well, later became troop ships, were cruising up there in the 30s. And it came back again after the Second World War, very slowly, because they were doing mail runs and cargo runs as well. So it became a bit of a popularity. But then they dropped off completely. It just stopped. And it wasn't really until about 20 years ago I was on a cruise ship that made, they claimed, the first Australian registered ship to go back to Papua New Guinea in, God, how many years? It was in 2005. So it's been since then that the smaller expedition ships have rediscovered cruising around the Bismarck Sea and the Solomon Sea up to New Ireland, New Britain, Sepik River, Milne Bay, Trobriands, and so forth. The P&Os have made a couple of trips back there, but they only go to one or two ports. So it's not a huge exploration, but the smaller expedition cruise ships, like the one I was on this time, which was the Swan Hellenic Minerva, which is a beautiful new ship, and they are 160 passengers only when it's full, and we're about two-thirds full. These are ideal because they can stop anywhere, as you know, drop an anchor or don't even drop an anchor, just use the dynamic positioning systems, send the Zodiacs ashore, land on a rocky beach, and meet the villagers. And this is

0: People often ask me, what's your favourite place to visit? And my almost reflex reaction is Papua New Guinea. And, you know, you could go to, you know, Antarctica and Greenland and Northwest Passage and all these things. And they're great too, don't worry. But Papua New Guinea, I'm beginning to think it's the last true expedition destination. It hasn't changed that much in 20 years. The ports are still underdeveloped, which is good. So when you go ashore, you are getting an authentic experience, and you're meeting people in these little villages. They love to get dressed up and sing and dance with all their finery and their face paint and the skirts and everything. And they may only see a cruise ship once or twice a year, so they're not being over touristic.
1: Where are we talking about? Where do they stop? Well, I mean, obviously not in Moresby. We're not talking about Moresby here, but I mean, where else are we talking?
0: Well, cruise ships do occasionally go to Moresby, but not very often, to be honest with you. You might fly there from Australia and then transfer by a domestic flight from Moresby to, say, Madang or Rabaul or Kokopo, because they had to move the airport because it got covered in volcanic ash. That's a whole other story. But the popular destinations, you've got Milne Bay, Alatau, and war history, and people will know the significance of Milne Bay. Rabaul is almost on every single agenda, where the ships can actually tie up. They don't have to send Zodiacs ashore. That place, in previous years, I've had to sweep volcanic dust out of my baggage for weeks afterwards. For various eruptions over the years. But no, we had beautiful clear weather this time, except we had Cyclone Mela breathing down our neck, which became a Category 5 at one stage. So things got exciting. As I say, Rabaul, Sepik River is fantastic. Now, if you get a chance to go to the Sepik River, do so.
1: So this is a, when you say the Sepik River, what is it? Do you sail up it, or what do you do?
0: Well, some smaller ships do. I know that the True North and the Coral People do that as well. Mm-hmm. We're on a slightly larger ship, so we tend to anchor near the mouth, send Zodiacs ashore, and we've got a whole village, and all the neighbouring villages will all come and congregate on the shore. And then they were, Watam is one of the villages there, and they will set up shops, and the people will come from miles away, right up the river, to bring their beautiful carvings and artwork down. Anyone who knows anything about ethnic and indigenous art will know that the Sepik River is a real hotbed for beautiful indigenous art, and the stuff's exquisite, the carvings. And people are buying, I mean, we feel guilty. People are buying them at $20, $30, $50, you know, $100 for the most exquisite piece. And I'm thinking, that's so cheap. And this takes weeks and months sometimes for these things to do. And they turn on a great show, singing and dancing and everything. It's quite spectacular.
1: You've been on ships that also stop into West Papua.
0: Well, yes. Now, look, that whole
1: this is a kind of contested. I mean, this is not straightforward, is it? West Papua, it's still a contested region. There's a.
0: Well, look, there is a little bit of stuff going on there. But to be honest with you, none of it was evident to us at all. We stayed at Jayapura, which used to be called Hollandia back in the day, way back in the day. And we finished up in Sarong, which is like right, if you consider Papua New Guinea to be like that dragon, Sarong is like in the eye of the dragon. And all the way down the other end, Alatau is in the dragon's bottom. So, but West Papua is it's part of Indonesia, as you know. It used to be called Irian Jaya, but they changed its name as a nod to sensitivity to the indigenous people. But Raja Ampat, now that's somewhere which is becoming a very hot cruise destination, because it's probably where you've seen the great big whale sharks came up and feeding. So you can snorkel and scuba dive with them if you want. I have to apologise and say I've sailed past there a couple of times, but I've never actually stopped there. So I'm really dying to get into Satawashi Bay and see the whale sharks there. The ship that I was talking about, the Swan Lennox, now in Raja Ampat right now as we talk with some of my colleagues who I'm very jealous of. But then, you know, and then we got off of the got off the ship, and we took a charter flight to Bali, and then blah blah. So from there, but that whole region, Melanesia, one of the great things about expedition cruising in general, and specifically on this particular cruise. We had great lecturers and guest speakers. We had former Royal Australian Navy Captain Frank Allicker. Hi, Frank. And Jackie, who was an anthropologist, talking about, and this is something that I find incredibly interesting, is the various waves of human migration that went through the region. You've got the Polynesians, the Austronesians, and the Melanesians, and, you know, and they came through in different waves and, you know, different parts and different languages and different DNA. It's a whole, you know, that we could do an hour on that, but that's suffice to say it's a very interesting thing. And we had a chief professor of volcanology. Hi, Brent. And he was just fantastic learning about the volcanoes, because as you know, volcanoes are very active all the way through that. It's a complete hotspot for volcanoes, with Rabaul being the most obvious example, having erupted quite violently in the two or three times in the last 20 years. Yeah.
1: So. And also, you also, I think you went to what was known in the war as Guadalcanal, but these days, of course, we know it as Honiara.
0: Well,
1: there's a massive military relics there, aren't there?
0: That's where I got on the ship, yeah. So Guadalcanal is the largest island. Well, hang on a sec. Is it the largest, or is it Georgia or Malaita? Anyway, Guadalcanal is the most significant island, certainly, and the most populous, and that's where the main airfield is, which is called Henderson, which was a name given to it during World War II, and it became a contested point for the Japanese, and that's whole Guadalcanal campaign is a story in itself. Mm-hmm. But the amount of stuff, you know, war relics and stuff that are still left over, even though the scrap merchants went through there and picked up everything after, you know, for 5 or 10 years after World War II, just picked up everything that was metal, but still a lot of stuff left. So there's still plenty to see. And up in so-called Bloody Ridge, looking down on Honiara and the airfield is where the American Memorial is, and there was that really, really nasty battle, and the Japanese Memorial is just a little bit down the road. Anyone who's seen the HBO series The Pacific will know just how nasty those battles were all through the Pacific, particularly around Honiara, which wasn't Honiara back in the day. It was just the airstrip called Edison. The Battle of Alligator Creek, and as I say, Edison's Ridge, nasty battles.
1: Yeah. So how long do these trips last?
0: Well, the one that I was on was a little bit longer than I've had done in the past. This was 13 nights.
1: 13 nights, okay.
0: Yeah. So that gives you a pretty comprehensive
1: thing. And you fly from where?
0: Well, in this case, in previous occasions, I've got on and off ships in Rabaul. I've got on and off ships transiting through Papua New Guinea, Alatau. But on this occasion, as I said, I got on in Honiara and Solomons. We went through Bougainville, which is pretty unusual, and then all the way through the Bismarck Sea and the Solomon Sea, New Island, and Sepik, and then West Papua. So Rabaul, which is at the very top of New Britain, which was a massive Japanese base during World War II, there's lots of stuff to see there. Yeah. So the famous Japanese commander who was in charge of everything Japanese in that region, Yamamoto, and he was shot down and crashed in Bougainville. That's, again, another whole nother story.
1: Yeah. All right. Well, look, it's a different kind of trip if you're interested in adventure cruising, expedition cruising.
0: You know that expedition cruising generally is a bit more expensive, sometimes a lot more expensive than regular big white ship cruising from, you know, Carnival, P&O and so forth. Because they're smaller ships, you get a lot more for your money.
1: Yes.
0: You know, everything's included, all the tours are included, all the foods are included, everything's included, and you get a lot more value, I think, and you get a lot more intimate. We stopped at a lot of these tiny little islands. I think Witu comes to mind, and I was there 20 years ago when the kids came out all dressed and sing and dance and had a great time laughing and screaming, and I got this photograph that's always stuck in my mind. It's been a favourite of mine for a long, long, long time, and I thought, and I asked the chief of the village, and I pulled it up on my phone, and I said, do you know if these kids still here? And that's them over there. And they were standing like 5 meters away cutting coconuts for us. And I ran over and showed this girl. She's like 25 or something now. And the look on her face when she saw a photograph, when she, priceless.
1: There we go.
0: Yeah, so.
1: All right, Melanie, it's a trip to Melanesia worth thinking about. Right, good to talk. Thank you.
0: Always great to be here, Phil.
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1: Yes, well, my texter says we went on a PNG cruise about 10 years ago. Amazing experience, trip of a lifetime. Rabaul Madang, Alatau, Chobrians. Yeah, Milne Bay was the first defeat of a Japanese invasion force of the Second World War, and was done by Australians, says John. Yeah, that's true. That is true. Marion says, Phil, I recall you saying quite definitively that you were giving up going to Swans games after the last time, after the bad loss, and then you're back. I don't understand this at all. Neither do I, Marion. I know, it's some sort of disease. Anyway, I'm in therapy, don't worry. 1-300-800-222. News coming up, we've got the Mighty Challenge after that. If you'd like to have a crack, 25 questions in 5 categories, and if you can answer question 25, as you know, you will be a winner. 1-300-800-222. 1-300-800-222. The text line 0467-922-702. If you're in northern New South Wales, by the way, there might be some emergency broadcast break-ins because there are hourly updates on the moderate flooding that's occurring there. Should be okay in the rest of the country. All right, see you on the other side of the news for this edition of the Mighty Challenge.
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8: ABC News with David Rollins. A woman and two young children have been found dead at a Sydney home, with a man taken into custody in a scene that police say was extremely violent. More from Jean Kennedy.
9: A 000 call was made from the Campbelltown home shortly before 8 o'clock this evening. When officers entered the home, they found the three bodies inside, in different parts of the house. Officers say the woman was aged in her mid-40s and the children were aged under 10. A 47-year-old man who'd made the 000 call was arrested at the scene. Acting Superintendent Moroney.
10: It was a particularly violent crime scene. Other than that, I can't go into specifics at this time.
9: He says all four were known to each other, but he says there were no previous domestic violence offences involving the man that had been reported to police.
8: The World Health Organization is meeting to discuss the Ebola outbreak in the Democratic Republic of Congo after it declared it a public health emergency of international concern. At least 100 people have died, and there are hundreds more suspected cases, as the BBC's Joe Inwood explains.
11: What they are concerned around is that this virus, which is incredibly dangerous, leads to internal bleeding, to hemorrhaging, and often to death, is going to be spreading in these remote communities away from the eyes of healthcare workers. They're trying to get resources onto the ground, but the problem is, A, it's really remote, B, it's a really dangerous part of the world. There's lots of armed groups there, some linked to IS. And on top of that, also the World Health Organization is facing a funding crisis. So this is a real cause of concern for them.
8: The organisers of a flotilla of more than 50 ships trying to break Israel's maritime blockade of Gaza have expressed outrage at their interception. The vessels departed from Turkey last week in what the global Samud flotilla describes as the final leg of their planned journey to Gaza's shores. Hamas has condemned Israel's attack on the flotilla as a fully-fledged crime of piracy, while Israel declined to comment. Filmmaker Juliette Lamont, who was on board the flotilla, says all they want to do is to bring critical aid to those in need.
12: You never know the minute when the Israelis decide that, let's f*** over some ordinary people, 500 of them, who've got a whole load of baby food in boats trying to break their illegal siege in international waters. This is a f***ing outrage.
8: Australians with family trusts are being urged to seek professional advice amid the federal government's proposed tax changes. The government wants to introduce a minimum 30% tax rate on some discretionary trusts, targeting wealthy Australians who split income to reduce tax. The coalition has labelled it a death tax. However, Treasurer Jim Chalmers rejects those claims. Geraldine Margery from Chartered Accountants Australia and New Zealand says the rules around trusts can be hard to navigate.
5: Trusts serve different purposes, so it really depends on, you know, what you're using it for and that real underlying purpose. But they are complex, and that's why I really do advise people to talk to their chartered accountant around getting that specialised advice to make sure that they're right for your individual circumstances.
8: Minor to moderate flooding is occurring across several waterways on the Gold Coast after heavy rainfall across southeast Queensland. Flooding is affecting the Pimpama and Coomera rivers, as well as the Narang River, Mudjerabar Creek and parts of the Talabudra and Currumbin Creeks. Authorities say moderate to heavy rain has fallen since Sunday night, with more rain forecast into the coming day. With further rises in river and creek levels expected, residents are being warned not to drive, walk or swim in floodwaters. Perth Magistrates Court has heard that a man who was allegedly assaulted in Northbridge will take a year to recover. David Webber reports.
13: The man, who's in his 20s, was allegedly assaulted in Northbridge in April. Police said there was an altercation between two groups. Jacob Thang Nhiet is one of four people charged. The court heard the alleged victim was in an induced coma and had part of his skull removed. The police prosecutor said he's now coherent and has been taken to a rehabilitation facility. He's been told it may take a year for full recovery. Jacob Thang Nhiet has been granted bail with a $20,000 surety and strict conditions. The magistrate warned the 18-year-old the grievous bodily harm charge was a very serious one. He's been told not to contact the co-accused. Mr. Thang Nhiet is due back in court in September.
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Yes, well, hello, and how are you? Philip Clark with you on ABC Radio. This is Night Live. It's the third hour of the program. It's 6 past midnight. It's 6 past 10 in WA, in the Territory in South Australia. It's 24 to midnight. Hi, everyone, right through the Pacific as well, courtesy of Radio Australia as well. Yes, thank you to whoever texted me early on saying it's Tuvalu, not Tuvalu. That's correct. It is Tuvalu. Where it's currently 2:06 in the morning. Due to flooding, moderate flooding in northern New South Wales, emergency broadcast will break into the program for listeners to ABC North Coast, updates also on ABC Brisbane and the Gold Coast as well, because it's pretty wet in that part of the country. Hope you're getting us loud and clear wherever you are. There's a two-hour outage sometime between 1 a.m. and 4 a.m. in South Yarra and Channel 25. But you can listen to 774 a.m., the ABC Listen app, or DAB or digital radio, if you've got that, of course. Everywhere else, you should be getting us loud and clear. No problems at all. 1-300-800-222. We're about to play the Mighty Challenge. If you'd like to have a crack, then give us a bell. Last hour of the program, issues of the day. There's been some hullabaloo today about stray cats and feral cats. We might talk about that. Also, the reduction of the private health insurance rebate for over 65s. Wonder whether that's going to affect you and whether you'll continue with private health insurance. And an addition of American Insight as well. Bill Wyman will join us. Oil price is up, but the Dow Jones, the stock market, the American stock market, is also up as well to open the week. So there you are, a bit of a fall today in the Australian stock market, but not in the States. It's gone up, according to the latest figures from the Dow Jones. All righty, is everybody set and ready? Because you know what?

0: one, the internet. Category number two, same job, different people. Category number three, entomology. Category four, calendars. Category five, also a chemical elements. The internet, same job, different people. Entomology, calendars, also a chemical element. All right, who's going to kick us off tonight? Dave from Falconbridge is first up. G'day, Dave.
1: Hey, Phil, how's it going?
0: Not too bad. How's things? How's your weekend, all right?
1: Yeah, pretty good.
0: Good.
1: That last piece you did made me think of Kurnell when I was a kid, back at my grandparents, and crawling around in the tunnels, you know, that were obviously from World War II, but these sort of tunnels, which were just trenches with corrugated iron on them, covered over, that had been there since the war, you know, and they'd go from, there was one that went from behind my grandparents' place out to the beach, you know.
0: Yeah.
1: Come out on the beach and...
0: Yeah, well, that's right. Well, there were a lot of fortifications there along the coast, gun emplacements, all sorts of things.
1: Bear Island and... Well, that was on the other side. But,
0: Bear Island were on the other side of Kurnell, No, exactly. What do you like here? The internet, same job, different people. Entomology, also a chemical element. Calendars, Dave?
1: We'll try also a chemical element.
0: Also a chemical element. Question number one. The space probe Bepi Colombo will enter the orbit of which planet later this year?
1: Oh, I can only think of Mercury.
0: Is that your answer?
1: Yeah.
0: Correct. Also a chemical element, Mercury, exactly. Question number two, staying here?
1: Yeah.
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1: Oh. I'll just try gold.
0: Gold is correct. Also, also a chemical element. Going well, Dave. I know.
1: Yeah, I'll keep going with that.
0: Dave from Singleton says, I was fired once from a calendar factory for taking days off. That was why, that was there for the picking, wasn't it? That was there for the picking. question number three, also a chemical element, yeah?
1: Yeah.
0: On a squash court, what name's given to the area below the lowest red line on the front wall?
1: Chemical element. That's tricky. Nickel?
0: No, not nickel. Not nickel, Dave. Thanks, mate.
1: Thanks.
0: Good on you. Thanks for having a crack at it. Ray, the base is, I'm not good with foreign languages, Phil. I recently got the words jacuzzi and yakuza mixed up and now I'm in hot water with the Japanese mafia. Not bad, Ray. Not bad. Paul from North Fitzroy. Correct. That is the right answer. Wazza, who normally lives on the Sunshine Coast with his small dog, has gone to Poland. I don't know why, whether he's escaping Interpol or what's going on. Wazza, g'day.
2: No, mate, not escaping. And good afternoon from Poland. It's actually 4 o'clock here. So.
0: Whereabouts in Poland are you?
2: A city called Opole. It's O-P-O-L-E.
0: North or south of Warsaw? North or south of Warsaw?
2: Sort of southwest.
0: Okay.
2: It's was formed in the 8th century. It goes back a long way. I got friends here, Polish bikers that I come to catch up with, and I'm in my third week of a 4 week road trip. I've been to I started in Slovenia, went into Austria, Germany, went to France, to Peronne, to the Battle of Mons-en-Quint where my grandfather fought. Been to Pozieres, Fomelles, Villers-Bretonneux, up to the Manning Gate.
0: Gee, you have been getting around.
2: Yeah, because my grandfather's brother was killed at Passchendaele, so he's on the wall up there.
0: What are you riding? What are you riding, what?
2: Oh, dirty, rotten German bike, mate.
0: Oh, big Beamer.
2: Yeah. Well, it's not big. It's only a 900, but it's, yeah, it's all right. But I certainly wouldn't buy one. It's not my cup of tea. Mm. And then I made my way back across Germany into Poland. And then from here, I'll go into the Czech Republic and then in Austria, stay in Vienna, then back in Slovenia and do a few of the cities around Slovenia before I drop the bike back off and then back home.
0: Wow. What a trip.
2: Yeah. Oh, yeah.
0: How long are you going to be away?
2: Yeah, 4 weeks. I'll tell you what, but
0: There's a bunch of you, though, is it? No,
2: it's just me.
0: Just you.
2: No one loves me, mate, except the dog. But, if anyone's going to do a bucket list trip, they've got to do things like Villers Bretonneux. And that was just unbelievable.
0: Yeah.
2: Seriously.
0: Yeah.
2: Yeah, it was unbelievable.
0: Amazing, so, emotional places of waste and carnage and heroism and all sorts of things.
2: Yeah, you just, it's hard to fathom everywhere you, like, I was riding around the Somme and you'd be just riding down the road and all of a sudden there's a cemetery. It's either a British cemetery or an Australian cemetery or a French cemetery. You know, it's they're just everywhere. And Pozieres, when you go into Pozieres, it's really, it's a bit of a lump in the throat because when you drive into Pozieres, there's a big sign with the name Pozieres on it, and under it, it's got a painting of a digger in full dress uniform.

0: It's really good. Really
1: yep,
0: good.
1: Yep.
0: I've had a ball.
1: Yeah, the French know about Australians and what they did. Right, I was. Bobstead says, I'm disappointed that Ray didn't identify his sparring partner. Yeah, not bad, Bobstead. Not bad. All right, now we're up to question number three. Also a chemical element. On a squash court, what name's given to the area below the lowest red line on the front wall?
0: Yeah, I heard the question earlier, and even from Poland, mate, I've got absolutely no idea. I'll say goodnight and shout out to Kaz and Paulie there and Eshmitz and all the other overnighters and nightlifers. So take care, and I'll talk to you when I get back.
1: See you, Woz. Bye-bye. See you, what a trip, eh? What a trip. 1-300-800-222 is the number. Brand says, I've only just found out the lead singer of Dr. Hook, Dennis LaCorriere, has died during the past day. He's 76. Surprised it hasn't been mentioned in the media. Oh, okay. I'm not checking that, Brand, but thanks for letting us know. We might be able to play something a bit later at the end of the night too. Chris in the Southern Water says, Phil, many years ago, I actually was fired before the end of my first day at a calendar company that used extensive telemarketing. I loathe telemarketing and spent the first 5 minutes of all my sales calls apologising for having called in the first place. I can see why you got the boot, Chris. Kylie from Daysdale. G'day, Kylie.
2: Oh, g'day, Phil. How are you?
1: Pretty good.
2: I'm so glad that Woz is having a wonderful trip in Europe, but God, you people make me laugh.
1: Question number three. On a squash court, what name's given to the area below the lowest red line on the front wall?
2: Look, I will.
1: We're in a category called also a chemical element.
2: There, and I will see you in Queensland next week.
1: See you, Carly. Bye bye.
2: Send your postcard, mate.
1: Thank you, mate. Bye. John from Denistone, or Deniston, actually. John, g'day.
3: Good morning, Phil. How are you?
1: Pretty good. Also a chemical element on a squash court. What name's given to the area below the lowest red line on the front wall?
3: The lowest red line, that's the service line, is it? That would be the area's called tin.
1: Correct, the tin. Yeah, it makes a noise if you hit the squash ball and it goes bang. So they know you missed the line. Tin, also a chemical element. Tin, exactly. Question number four, John.
3: What are the other options?
1: The internet, same job, different people, entomology, calendars, or also a chemical element.
3: Oh, let's go calendars.
1: Calendars. Question number four. Which 2003 film stars Helen Mirren, Julie Walters, and Penelope Wilton?
3: Helen Mirren. Could you repeat the names of the actors again?
1: No. John, I might leave it there. Mick from Bamboka. G'day, Mick. G'day, Mick. Hi, Mick. Yeah. Which 2003 film stars Helen Mirren, Julie Walters, and Penelope Wilton?
4: I don't really know, but thanks, Wazza, for sharing your trip.
1: Yeah, pretty. And
4: I'll say The Queen.
1: Not The Queen. No, we're in a category called calendars. Trevor from Croydon Park. G'day, Trev.
5: Hi, Phil. Maybe you could play us the cover of The Rolling Stone.
1: Oh, the Dr. Hook thing.
5: Mm.
1: Dan from the Gold Coast says Dennis LaCorriere was mentioned on Overnights, I think. Okay. Yeah, no, we'll play something. We'll play something a bit later on, yeah.
5: And how about them Swannies?
1: I know. Now, hang on, what's happened? Trev's disappeared. Well, I don't know what's happened there. Sorry, Trev, you can give us a call back. Karen from Altona. Hi, Karen.
6: Hello.
1: We're up to question number four. We're in a category called calendars. Which 2003 film stars Helen Mirren, Julie Walters, and Penelope Wilton?
6: Is it Calendar Girls?
1: Calendar Girls. Yes, it is.
7: Unicorns. Unicorns. Dancing through our dreams.
8: To be 62 years old and all of a sudden I have 20 sisters is just...

0: husbands are not always supportive. Not always.
1: Each lovely calendar girl unicorn has a noble, honest face.
2: You put your heart and soul into it, it becomes a lifestyle. You eat, sleep, and breathe this.
1: And we use magic from our hearts to make the world a better place.
3: Yes, calendar girls. Thank you, Lynn. Lynn's from Flinders Island in Bass Strait. She's given us a text. All great on our little rock. Farmers still need rain and some gals are still swimming in the sea. My last attempt was the end of April and the water was divine. Hello to Sister Carol in Altona. Yes, it's a very interesting little place, Flinders Island. Full of beauty and sadness too for all sorts of other reasons. Karen.
4: Yeah.
3: Question number 5. We're in calendars, but you can move.
4: No, I think I'll go back to that chemical element.
3: Also a chemical element. What's the name of Superman's home planet?
4: Krypton?
3: Correct. Also a chemical element.
5: Faster than a speeding bullet. Than a locomotive. Able to leap tall buildings at a single bound. Look, up in the sky, it's a bird.
6: It's a plane.
5: It's Superman. Yes, it's Superman, strange visitor from another planet who came to Earth with powers and abilities far beyond those of mortal men. Superman, who can change the course of mighty rivers, bend steel in his bare hands, and who, disguised as Clark Kent, mild-mannered reporter for a great metropolitan newspaper, fights a never-ending battle for truth, justice, and the American way.
3: Yes, back when the American way was something. Karen, mm-hmm. Question number 6. We've got one left in chemical elements, if you like.
4: I'll try.
3: After a public vote in 2013, which Monopoly playing piece was replaced by a cat?
4: I don't play Monopoly. I'll just guess this one. Oh, dear. Let's think about chemical elements. A silver?
3: Not silver. Okay. Thanks, Karen. See ya. Bye-bye. 1-300-800-222. Trev from Croydon Park, we've got you back. There you go.
7: Okay, mate.
3: Question number 6. We're in also a chemical element. After a public vote in 2013, which Monopoly playing piece was replaced by a cat?
7: Ooh, a chemical element. Iron?
3: A what?
7: Iron. An iron.
3: Correct, yes. Iron.
7: Right. Yeah.
3: There used to be a little iron to press things with, but it's been replaced by a cat.
7: Okay.
3: Iron is also a chemical element.
7: Yeah. Okay. Is there still one in this category?
3: There is not, Trevor. Question number 7. We've got to move to calendars, same job, different people, entomology or the internet.
7: Same job, different people.
3: Same job, different people. Question number 7. Malcolm Blight, Gary Ayres and Chris Scott have all held which position?
7: Coach of... I became a Brisbane Lions, Fitzroy.
3: No, not Fitzroy, no. Sorry, Trev. Okay. Thank you, mate. Bye-bye. No, Bo in the truck. G'day, Bo.
8: G'day, Phil.
3: You got a full tank of stuff there, Joe Bo, I hope.
8: I've got about 55,000 litres of diesel, if you want it.
3: Hey! That is sweet music to a lot of people's ears. You know, I mean, I'm a bit worried, Bo, because, I mean, in all seriousness, I mean, you know, I know things, everyone's forgotten about the fuel crisis at the moment, but you know what, it's still heading at us.
8: Oh, yeah, we've got to wait.
3: I know. Question number 7, we're into.

0: job, different people. Malcolm Blight, Gary Ayres and Chris Scott have all held which position?
1: Malcolm Blight, Gary Ayres and Chris Scott. Well, I'd say it's coach, but I'm trying to think of who of.
0: Malcolm Blight, Gary Ayres, Chris Scott have all held which position? We're in a category called same job, different people.
1: So coach isn't enough.
0: Well, coach is not going to get you there, Bo, no.
1: I'm just trying to think of Gary Ayres. I'll just say
0: Hawthorne
1: and good night.
0: Good night, Bo. Thanks, mate. See ya. Bo driving a tank around the country, and good on him too. Hi to every tanker driver in the country. Cindy from Tarramurra. Hello, Cindy.
2: Oh, hi. I rang in to say iron for the Monopoly piece.
0: Hey.
2: I'm too late.
0: Yes, that's already gone. Trev from Croydon Park had that one. Tell me, same job, different people. Malcolm Blight, Gary Ayres, Chris Scott have all held which position? It's, well, I think we've established that it's a coach, but of who?
2: Tennis coach?
0: No, not tennis. Sorry, Cindy. Bye-bye. Thank you. No, 1-300-800-222. Ian from Singleton's got it. They're alliance free. You'll get straight through if you want one. 1-300-800-222. Adrian, no, that's not correct. James from Woody Alex got the right answer. Corey from South Fremantle has got the answer. Elaine from Croydon South has the answer. Jenny from Glenbrooks is an AFL coach. Yeah, well, they were, but of who? Malcolm Blight, Gary Ayres and Chris Scott have all held which position? Leanne from Casterton, correct? Yes. Well, that's true. Phil, I'm eagerly looking forward. Oh, no, actually, I won't read that text right now. I'll read it in a second. 1-300-800-222. Help us out here. Joanne from Ballarat's got the right answer. What about Sandy in Melbourne? G'day, Sandy.
3: Hey, Sandy. Geelong, the cat.
0: Correct. Yes, Malcolm Blight, Gary Ayres and Chris Scott have all held the position of senior coach of Geelong. Yes, Joan from Geelong says, Phil, I'm eagerly looking forward to my Mighty Cats putting your Swans to the test this weekend and finishing the game building out our theme song. Yes, all right. Yeah, well, that's true. The Swans and the Cats are on this weekend. Sandy, question number 8. We are in same job, different people, but you can move anywhere else to calendars, the internet, or entomology. Up to you.
3: Might try the internet. Try my luck at the internet.
0: The internet. Okay, question number 8. On the popular YouTube show Hot Ones, Sean Evans interviews celebrities and gets them to eat what?
3: Chicken wings.
0: Correct. Yes, exactly. Hot wings or hot chicken wings, exactly. Question number 9, staying with the internet?
3: Yes, please.
0: Which social network did Tom Anderson co-found in 2003?
3: Social
0: network. 2003.
3: Tom Anderson. 2003. Would it be MSN or something? Or,
0: maybe it was MSN. Not MSN. Thanks, Andy. Good on you. Bye-bye. Not MSN. Jimmy from Geraldton. Hi, Jimmy.
4: How you going there, Phil?
0: Pretty good. Which social network did Tom Anderson co-found in 2003?
4: I think that was MySpace.
0: Correct.
4: Yeah.
0: Very good.
4: I joined up to it, but it was pretty stupid, really.
0: In the history of the internet, there's been a lot of things that are pretty stupid.
4: Yeah, I know.
0: Dear. Stephen Tokenwell said Malcolm Blight and Gary Ayres also coached Adelaide. Yeah.
4: How was your day anyway, Phil?
0: What's that?
4: How was your day today?
0: My day today was just tip-top, Jimmy, most of the day at work, of course. Question 10, we're in the internet. If you like, you can stay there, but you can move to entomology, same job, different people, or calendars. Up to you, Jimmy.
4: I used to have a hard time getting on Facebook because I'm not an internet person, but I like YouTube, so I'll stick with that.
0: Staying with the internet?
4: Yeah.
0: Kabane Lame and Charlie D'Amelio rose to fame on what platform that was once known as musical.ly?
4: That's Spotify. I'll go with Spotify.
0: Not Spotify. Thanks, Jimmy. Oh. Somebody had to get that. At least that's... Anyway, that's helped a lot of people, I would think. Belinda from Wangaratta. Hi, Belinda.
5: Oh, mate, I've got no idea. I was ringing about Geelong and...
0: Oh, yeah, Malcolm Blight, Gary Ayres and Chris Scott.
5: Yeah, you could add the Bomber Thompson to that list too, because he coached them as well.
0: Oh, of course, yes, yes.
5: Yeah, yeah. Anyway, I don't know. So
0: no good.
5: Good night.
0: All right, Belinda, thank you. Thanks for it. Pete from Eden. G'day, Pete.
6: How you going, Phil?
0: Pretty good. Question number 10. The internet... Kabane Lame and Charlie D'Amelio rose to fame on what platform that was once known as musical.ly?
6: Don't really know, but I'll have a guess at YouTube.
0: Not YouTube, thank you, but that's going to rule it out for somebody as well. Mark from Docklands is on the road. G'day, Mark. G'day, Mark.
7: Okay, yep.
0: Hello. Question number 10, the internet... Kabane Lame and Charlie D'Amelio rose to fame on what platform that was once known as musical.ly?
7: I'm pretty sure I know this one. I believe it might be TikTok.
0: Correct. Yes, it is. Cool. Musical.ly was originally known as, TikTok was once known as musical.ly. Question number 11. We're in the internet. Otherwise, you can move.
7: Yeah, I'll say I've got 90 about the other ones.
0: What's the name of the controversial chatbot launched by Elon Musk in 2023?
7: I believe that's Grok.
0: Correct.
7: Yeah, cool. Okay.
0: Yes, it is. It is. It's called Grok. Yes, correct. All right. Question number 12, Mark. Last one in the internet, if you like.
7: Yeah, I'll stay with the internet.
0: Ghostface Chiller is the official mascot for which social media messaging app?
7: Ghostface Chiller. Official mascot for a messaging app. I'm going to take a stab at this one. I'll go with Snapchat.
0: Snapchat is correct.
7: Wow, cool.
0: Very good.
7: All right. Seems to be the most popular one at the moment, so... Yeah.
0: All righty, we've got same job, different people, entomology or calendars. We're up to question 13.
7: I'll try calendars.
0: Calendars it is. In the ancient Roman calendar, how many years made up a lustrum?
7: Oh, I've no idea. I don't even know what a lustrum is. Sounds like a disease.
0: No good? All right, mate. All right, we'll move on, but thanks anyway. 1-300-800-222 is the number. Cam from Innaloo had TikTok. I've got a dog named TikTok, says my texter. She's a miniature pincher. And you've sent a nice photograph in. Nice-looking dog, actually. I know what a big pincher looks like, but it's a miniature one. It's a very nice-looking dog. Peter from Parramatta. There are lines free, by the way. Grab one. 1-300-800-222 is the number. Peter, hello.
8: Hello, Phil. How are you, mate?
0: Pretty good, yes. We're in calendars. In the ancient Roman calendar, how many years made up a lustrum?
8: I've got no idea, but I'll give you my best guess, starting with L. Shall we say 50?
0: Oh, I see. No, but there's a clue for somebody else there.
8: Thanks,
0: thank you, Peter. Bye-bye. There's a clue for somebody else. Ian from Dover. Hello.
9: Good morning, Phil.
0: Question number 13, calendars. In the ancient Roman calendar, how many years made up a lustrum?
9: Because I've got no idea, I'll have a stab at a century, 100.
0: No, it's not 100.
9: I'll find out in a minute.
0: It's not 50 either. There was a clue, in a way. All right. Yeah, thanks, Ian.
9: The clue was out of my way, yes.
0: Thanks, Ian.
9: Thanks,
0: Phil. See you, mate. George from Melville. Hi, George.
10: Hi, Phil. How are you?
0: Pretty good. Question.
10: I've been dancing.
0: You've been dancing?
10: What? I learnt the cha-cha.
0: Yeah.
10: And had revision on the slow rhythm.
0: Oh. Are you in a ballroom dancing group or something, George?
10: No, it's a new group. We're friends. Yeah. My housemate.
0: Yeah.
10: She's really good on dance. She's doing it for 15 years.
0: Mm-hmm.
10: She said, go dancing. And I've been to a couple of dancers with her, but I know nothing about steps.
0: And you've learned the cha-cha, George?
10: Yeah, and my nurses who helped me with a kidney operation, doing the patching up the wounds for a couple of weeks,
0: mm-hmm.
10: they said, George, go dancing. I said, there's two. I got my housemate and the nurses. They love me.
0: Hey.
10: So I bought a new pair of shoes for $245, special dancing shoes.
0: For $245 bucks? Wow.
10: Yeah, but I only buy once every 3 years.
0: Yeah.
10: Down the ethical budgeting. My dad used to do that for a job. And it's the railway.
0: Anyway, so you got your dancing shoes on and away you went.
10: Yeah, I went. I did a bit of cha-cha and a slow rhythm.
0: Good on you.
10: What I did, an hour and a half, I got there, called me early, there's another group in the hall, the ladies doing their exercise, you know, swinging their arms around, kicking their heels up and all that sort of thing.
0: All this dance action, George, is not getting you anywhere with the question. In the ancient Roman calendar, how many years made up a lustrum? It's not 50.
10: Lustrum? Yeah, I've not... even heard of a lustrum. Mm. I'll say 1,000.
0: Not 1,000. Thanks, George. Good luck with the dancing. Not 1,000. Dean from Brisbane. Hi, Dean.
11: Good day, Phil.
0: Hi. In the ancient Roman calendar, how many years made up a lustrum?
11: I think it's a group of 5 years. I think it's got to do with a purification or something.
0: Correct. Yes, it is. 5 years. That's right. But the clue was when he said 50, I thought, well, yes, there is a kind of clue there. It's five. Very good. All right, question 14.
11: Yeah.
0: We're in calendars. You can move to same job, different people, entomology or the internet.
11: I'll stay with calendars.
0: Staying with calendars. According to a 1986 song by Prince, sometimes it snows in which month?
11: Summer month. Is there any clues? I think it's a summer month. I'm going to say it's June.
0: Not June. Sorry, Dean. No, not June. Steve from Leicester. Hi, Steve.
12: Hello.
0: Hi, Steve. How are you? Question 14. Thank you. 14. We're in calendars. According to a 1986 song by Prince, sometimes it snows in which month?
12: Came back to 1999 when it didn't snow.
0: According to a 1986 song by Prince.
12: It's amazing if it's 1986.
0: It is amazing, yeah, I know, I agree.
12: We were partying before it was 1999. In which month did it occasionally snow? I would say May.
0: Sorry, I missed this month, Steve.
12: May.
0: No, not May. Sorry, Steve. No, not May. Helen in Broome. Hi, Helen.
13: Hello. I'm not very clever, so I don't know whether I can answer this. But can I just make some constructive criticism, Philip?
0: Yes, if you can answer the question, you can say whatever you like.
13: It's just that I've been waiting. I don't think much of your service at your lounge bar. I've been waiting 2 years for my Quantra and I still haven't got it.
0: Oh, no.
13: I don't know this. I don't think much of Prince. I'll just say April.
0: Correct.
13: Oh, what?
0: Yes. Correct. According to a 1986 song by Prince, sometimes it snows in April.

0: Yes, all right. Well, that's a good guess in the middle of nowhere, Helen.
1: Never heard of that song.
0: Question 15. We're in calendars.
1: What else is there?
0: The internet, same job, different people, entomology. No, you haven't got the internet, sorry. Same job, different people, entomology or calendars?
1: Same job, different people.
0: Which position has been held by James Gordon, Thomas Miller, James Cook?
1: James Gordon, Thomas Miller, James Cook. James Cook's familiar.
0: Which position has been held by James Gordon, Thomas Miller, James Cook?
1: Oh, I don't know. I'll just say Reserve Bank Manager.
0: Not Reserve Bank Manager. Thanks, Helen.
1: Okay.
0: See ya. Bye-bye. No, not Reserve Bank Manager. Warren from Peran in Victoria. Hello, Warren.
2: Hello.
0: Which position has been held by James Gordon, Thomas Miller, James Cook?
2: James Cook. I haven't heard of the other two. Could it be something like Chief Explorer or something like that?
0: What's that?
2: Chief, like something to do with exploration. I'm not getting
0: any... Which position? I can't give you a hint, but I can ask the question.
2: I'll just say Chief Explorer, but no idea.
0: No good. Thanks, Warren. See ya. Trev from Surface Paradise. G'day, Trev.
3: Oh, hello, Philip.
0: Which position has been held by James Gordon, Thomas Miller and James Cook?
3: They're all such good white English names, aren't they? James Cook, I take it it's not the Captain Cook. No? No clue?
0: Well, you know there's no clue, Trev. Come on.
3: Oh, yes, I know that. But I thought I might have caught you in a moment of weakness.
0: Oh,
3: can I say Admiralty of the Navy?
0: Not Admiralty of the Navy, no. Not Admiralty of the Navy. Dan from Newcastle. G'day, Dan.
4: How are you, mate?
0: Pretty good.
4: How's your night?
0: My night's been pretty good. How was the shift?
4: Yeah, not too bad, mate.
0: Good-o.
4: Not too bad. Yeah.
0: Good-o.
4: Yeah.
0: Which position's been held by James Gordon, Thomas Miller and James Cook?
4: I'll say governor.
0: Not governor, no. Not governor, sorry. Andrew from Adelaide. G'day, Andrew.
5: How are you?
0: Pretty good. Which position's been held by James Gordon, Thomas Miller, James Cook?
5: I think this is a tricky one because I think Captain Cook, we call him Captain Cook, but he was a lieutenant colonel, right? And
0: which position has been held by James Gordon, Thomas Miller, James
5: Cook?
0: Okay,
5: captain and lieutenant colonel. Sorry,
0: what's your answer?
5: Lieutenant colonel.
0: No, not a lieutenant colonel. No. Robin's got the right answer. Lynn the Queenslander's got the right answer. Brant's got the right answer. Anybody else? Dino in Wagen's got the right answer. I'll need a little bit more detail. 1-300-800-222. Same job, different people. Which position's been held by James Gordon, Thomas Miller, James Cook? All right. 1-300-800-222. Lines are free. You want one, you'll get one. Give us a call. Same job, different people. Bobsled, yes. Well, that's true. That is true. Adrian, yes, that's correct, but a little bit more detail would be good. Stella from Bayswater, yes, but a tiny bit more detail. It's not as difficult as you might think. Which position has been held by James Gordon, Thomas Miller and James Cook? 1-300-800-222. Is the number. And from Mitchum, says, Phil, did someone say Cointreau? Double-sided rocks for me. Oh, yes, well, that's good too. It's a perfectly good drink. Come on, someone help me out.

0: There. Which position's been held by James Gordon, Thomas Miller, James Cook? 1-300-800-222. Fred's got the right answer. Brant, correct. That's true, yes. People are making... Brant, no, that's not actually... Although that's true, your deduction is not true. 1-300-800-222. Colin's from Albany. Yes, correct. Ron has given us a
1: call.
0: G'day, Ron. What are we after? Which position's been held by James Gordon, Thomas Miller, James Cook?
1: Cook was a lieutenant. He wasn't a lieutenant colonel. Captain is an appointment, not a rank. And I'd say chief cartographer.
0: Which position has been held by James Gordon, Thomas Miller and James Cook?
1: Missionary?
0: No, not a mission. No. Matt from Ballarat. Help us out here, Matt.
2: Yeah, g'day.
0: Oh, hi. We're making a meal of this. What do you reckon?
2: Well, I guess it's captain.
0: Captain of what?
2: England.
0: No, not captain of England. Cameron from South Perth, captain of what? Which position has been held by James Gordon, Thomas Miller, James Cook? Cameron?
3: Well, he was only a lieutenant.
0: Yes, but which position did he hold?
3: Master of the ship.
0: I'll give you one more crack at it.
3: He wasn't the master of the ship or the captain of the ship.
0: Thank you. Yes, captain of which ship?
3: Endeavour.
0: Thank you. Yes, that's right. He was the captain of the Endeavour. He was a lieutenant, I agree. But when he was in position as head of the ship, he was called the captain. Captain of the Endeavour. This position was all held by James Gordon, Thomas Miller and James Cook. Although the Endeavour was called the Earl of Pembroke when it was captained by Miller. Phew, that took us a while. Well done, Cameron. Question 16. I think everyone was making too much of that one. Hannah says, captain of a big boat. Yes. All right, question number 16. What do you want to do? Same job, different people, entomology or calendars?
3: No, same people, please.
0: Same job, different people. Alan Scott, Hal Jordan and John Stewart have all held the title of which colourful superhero?
3: Superman.
0: Not Superman. Sorry, Cameron. Thank you, mate. Not Superman. Donna on the Central Coast says, Phil, is it a captain? Robin says, ha, this is painful. Yes, it was. I know. Colin from Albany. G'day, Col.
4: G'day, Phil. How's it going, mate?
0: Good. Yes, no, gee, it took us a while to get the captain of the Endeavour.
4: I know. I text in my answer, captain of the Endeavour, and then I thought I'd better ring.
0: Yeah, I'm glad you did. It's too late now. But we got there.
4: Yeah.
0: Captain of the Endeavour, yeah. Everyone's got waylaid by the fact that James Cook was a lieutenant, which when he was in the other, that's true, but he was captain of the ship.
4: Of course.
0: You can be a lieutenant and captain of the ship. Phew. Question number 16. We're in same job, different people. Alan Scott, Hal Jordan and John Stewart have all held the title of which colourful superhero?
4: Colourful. Captain America?
0: Not Captain America, no.
4: The wild guess.
0: Thanks, Cal. Thanks, mate. Bye-bye. All right, question number 16. Alan Scott, Hal Jordan and John Stewart have all held the title of which colourful superhero? 1-300-800-222. Come on, give us a call. There are lines free. Baronia from Adelaide's got the right answer. John Boy from Munroobin says, like pulling teeth, I think. It's true. Who else has got this one? Not too many. And Annette from Perth's got the right answer. Joe from Sale has got the right answer. James from Mordialloc, no. Katie from the Hunter Valley, correct. 1-300-800-222. Come on, give us a call. Anybody want to take a call? There's lines free. Alan Scott, Hal Jordan, John Stewart have all held the title of which colourful

0: superhero. 1-300-800-222 is my number. Anybody want to answer this question? Question 16. There are 10 left. Steve from Cannon Hill. G'day, Steve.
1: G'day.
0: Alan Scott, Hal Jordan, John Stewart have all held the title of?
1: Green Lantern.
0: Green Lantern, correct. Green Lantern, which colourful superhero? It was Green Lantern. All right, we're in same job, different people. You can go to entomology or you can go to calendars, up to you.
1: Calendars, thanks.
0: Calendars, back to calendars. Which 1989 Oliver Stone film stars Tom Cruise as Vietnam War veteran Ron Kovich?
1: Born on the 4th of July?
0: Correct.
2: I've never seen anything like it. What
3: do you think, Dad?
2: Let me tell you, I was in World
3: that?
2: War II.
3: And I don't know. 13,000 miles. It's a long way to go to fight a war.
4: But, Colonel, these people, the Viet Cong, they fought the French and the Japanese for 30 years. Do you really think they can be weeded out?
5: I think that anything that lives in a cave can be weeded out.
3: I just take time. Hope they send you to Europe or Korea or
4: they can't.
3: Someplace safe.
4: Every Marine has a tour of duty over there. It's not like the Army. And what's the matter with you anyway? Huh? You served? Uncle Bob served?
3: I know, Ronnie, I know.
4: And what, don't you remember what President Kennedy said? There's not going to be an America anymore unless there are people who are willing to sacrifice. I love my country, Dad.
3: I know, Ronnie, I know.
0: Yes, exactly. All right, question number 18. We're in the one left in calendars, if you like.
1: Let's do it.
0: Nisan is considered to be the first month of the year in which religion? N-I-S-A-N, Nisan.
1: I think it might be Jewish.
0: Correct. Judaism, yes. Very good. All right, question number 19. That's the end of calendars.
1: Oh, no.
0: So we've got two categories left. There are five questions in entomology and two questions left in same job, different people.
1: Let's do same job, different people.
0: Dale Finucane, Cameron Smith, Harry Grant have all held which job?
1: I think they're all rugby league players.
0: Yes.
1: And Cameron Smith, I know he was captain of Australia, but I don't think, was it Harry Grant?
0: Dale Finucane, Cameron Smith, Harry Grant. They were all rugby league players.
1: Yeah.
0: They've all held which job?
1: Which job? In rugby league. I think they've all been, it's hard. I overthink it, don't you? You're right. I'm overthinking it too. So I won't overthink it. I'm going to say that they're all, I'm just going to say that they're all rugby league players that played in for Queensland as a captain.
0: Captain of what?
1: Queensland.
0: Not Queensland. Okay. Sorry, Steve, not Queensland, no. Sophie from Glen Iris. G'day, Soph.
6: Hi, Phil.
0: Dale Finucane, Cameron Smith, Harry Grant have all held which job?
6: Yeah, I'm tossing it up, but I think it's captain of Melbourne Storm.
0: Correct. Yes, it is. They've all been captain of the Melbourne Storm. All right, we've got 1, 2, 3, 4, 5, 6 left. We've got 1 left in same job, different people, and 5 left in entomology.
6: I'll go with entomology. Thanks, Phil.
0: Entomology. Snake doctor, eye snatcher, and devil's darning needle are traditional English names for which semi-aquatic insects?
6: Oh, my goodness. Semi-aquatic insects.
0: Snake doctor, eye snatcher, and devil's darning needle are traditional English names for which semi-aquatic insects?
6: Semi-aquatic. They like the water, then. Semi-aquatic insects.
0: Devil's darning needle, eye snatcher, snake doctor.
6: I'll just go with mosquito.
0: Not a mosquito.
6: Thanks, Phil.
0: Thanks, Sophie. Bye. Thank you. Joe from Bendix says, Phil, was the Endeavour registered in Liberia? Given how long it took to answer the question, I figure it must have been registered somewhere in West Africa. That's very funny, Joe. Yeah, Joe from Sale had the right, and it's got the right answer here. Correct, yes. Snake Doctor, Eye Snatcher, Devil's Darning Needle, traditional English names for which semi-aquatic insects? Anybody like to have a crack? 1-300-800-222 is the number. Has no one paid their phone bill, eh? 1-300-800-222 is the number. You will get straight through. There are lines free. Question number 20. We're up to question number 20. Snake Doctor, Eye Snatcher, Devil's Darning Needle. Are traditional English names for which semi-aquatic insects? Ed in Perth got the right answer. Katie in the Hunter Valley has the right answer. Annie from Melbourne, Stella from Bayswater have all got the right answer. Anybody else? Question number 20. 1, 2, 3, 4, 5, 6 left. 5 in entomology, 1 in same job, different people. Josh on the Sunshine Coast. G'day, Josh.
7: How's it going, Bill?
0: Pretty good. Which insects are we after here?
7: I believe it's a dragonfly.
0: Got dragonfly, correct. Yes, dragonflies. All righty, question number 20. Question number 21. 5 left. What do you want to do, entomology or same job, different people?
7: Same job, different people.
0: All right, last one in same job, different people. Which job has been held by Tony Abbott, Tanya Plibersek, Katie Gallagher?
7: Okay. Right, so before, I'm just trying to think what Tony Abbott was before he became Prime Minister, when he was in opposition. I'm guessing that's got something to do with it. I have to go.
0: Well, they're all politicians. They're all politicians, so it's obviously something to do with that.
7: Yeah, absolutely. Yeah. Plibersek, I believe, was Minister for the Environment at one point. Tony Abbott would have had that role, surely. It's really not that long ago, but you can't think how close that is. Who was the third person, sorry?
0: Which job has been held by Tony Abbott, Tanya Plibersek, Katie Gallagher?
7: I don't know Katie Gallagher. Okay, I'm just going to say Minister for Sports.
0: Not sports. Not sports, yeah. Josh. Thank you.
8: Katie Gallagher.
0: Joe from Sale. Hi, Joe.
9: Hi, Phil. I was hoping to get the dragonfly one.
0: It's gone. Which job has been held by Tony Abbott, Tanya Plibersek, Katie Gallagher?
9: They were all journalists.
0: No, they weren't. They weren't all journalists. No. Pandora from Sapphire Beach. G'day, Pandora.
10: Hey, Phil. How you going?
0: Pretty good. Which job has been held by Tony Abbott, Tanya Plibersek, Katie Gallagher?
10: I'm going for opposition leader.
0: Not opposition. They weren't all opposition leader, no. Matt from Ballarat, g'day.
11: Yeah, g'day.
0: Hi. Which job has been held by Tony Abbott, Tanya Plibersek, Katie Gallagher?
11: I believe they're all Rhodes Scholars.
0: No, they weren't all Rhodes Scholars either. All right. Well, hang on to it. Give me a call after the latest news, and we'll answer the last few questions.
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16: ABC News with David Rollins. A 47-year-old man is in custody after a woman and two children were found dead at a home in Sydney Southwest. A 000 call was made from the Campbelltown residence shortly before 8 o'clock on Monday evening, which alerted police. Officers discovered the bodies of a

0: woman in her 40s and two children under the age of 10. Acting Superintendent Michael Moroney says that when officers entered the home, they found the three bodies inside and described the scene as particularly violent.
1: Whilst I can't give you specific information regards to how they passed, what I can tell you is all three persons sustained significant injuries and it was a particularly violent crime scene. At this stage, we believe there are no outstanding offenders. However, we are yet to interview the male at Campbelltown.
0: Health officials in Africa are urging those in areas affected by the latest outbreak of Ebola in the Democratic Republic of Congo to maintain strict hygiene in order to prevent its spread. The Africa Centres for Disease Control and Prevention says special care needs to be taken at funerals of those infected. The outbreak has spread to neighbouring Uganda, with Rwanda and South Sudan also on high alert, with at least 100 deaths now reported. Doctors Without Borders Emergency Program Manager Trish Newport says they have set up a treatment centre to help manage the outbreak.
2: Mongwalu seemed to be the epicentre and the start of the outbreak. However, it was identified so late that it's taking some time to figure out where it actually started and when it actually started.
0: The Israeli Navy has begun intercepting another flotilla of ships trying to break the country's maritime blockade of Gaza. Middle East correspondent Matthew Doran has more on this story.
3: The interceptions began on Monday morning local time in waters off the coast of Cyprus, less than a day after the group of more than 50 ships set sail from Turkey. Among the crews are 11 Australians. The Global Samud Flotilla, as it's called, says Israel's interceptions are illegal as it tries to highlight the humanitarian crisis in Gaza and deliver aid to the Strip. Before news of the interceptions broke, Israel's foreign ministry posted on social media that it was another example of provocation by activists serving the interests of Hamas, denying there's an aid shortage in Gaza. Matthew Doran, ABC News, Jerusalem.
0: Iran says it's prepared to respond to any military attack amid tensions with the US and speculation of an imminent resumption of war. It comes a day after President Donald Trump warned that the clock is ticking, urging Iran to get a move on installing peace negotiations. In response, global stock markets and oil prices have jumped to start the week. Iranian Foreign Ministry spokesperson Ismail Baghaghi says it's prepared for any outcome.
4: At the negotiations table, regardless of those threats, we are focused on the Iranian nation's interests. As for the threats, rest assured, in case of the slightest error by the other side, we are well versed on how to respond.
0: Meantime, US President Donald Trump has moved to withdraw his nearly $14 billion lawsuit against America's Internal Revenue Service. The case relates to the leak of Trump's tax returns and comes amid reports that his administration is poised to create a fund to compensate some of his allies. American media has reported that the president was prepared to drop his lawsuit as part of a deal that would create a fund to pay allies of the president who believe they were wrongly investigated and prosecuted. A Victorian accommodation provider for seniors has been ordered to pay a $1 million fine for failing to provide safe kitchen facilities in its rentals. Kira Proust has more on this story.
5: Ingenia Gardens, which operates more than 250 rentals for people aged over 55 in Victoria, will have to pay a $1 million fine after a Consumer Affairs Victoria investigation. CAV's Renting Task Force found that many of Ingenia's units didn't have cooktops, as required under the state's rental laws. It also found that the company forced some renters to pay for meals instead of allowing them to cook at home. The fine will be used to compensate affected renters, an estimated $400,000. Ingenia says it has since remediated the problem by providing cooktops to the impacted properties.
0: And in sport, New South Wales fullback James Tedesco says the Blues will put the pressure on Queensland debutant Sam Walker in next week's Rugby League State of Origin opener in Sydney. Walker's been selected at halfback in the absence of injured incumbent Tom Dearden. This is ABC News.
6: Who will win the AI race? Has gambling become our national sport?
7: Questions. They've never been more important. So the one thing we'll never question is our duty to keep asking. ABC News. Keep asking.
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Yes, well, hello, and how are you? Philip Clark with you on ABC Radio. This is Nightlife. It's the last hour of the program. 6 past 1, 6 past 11 in WA. Hi, everyone. 24 to 1 in South Australia and the Territory. And all the way through the Pacific, courtesy of Radio Australia, as well in Tuvalu, Fiji, and Kiribati. It's 6 past 3. Now, sometime between now and 4 a.m., if you're in South Yarra in inner Melbourne, there'll be an outage on Channel 25, by the way, sometime between 1 and 4. Alternatives are 774 AM, of course, the ABC Listen app, which is a great way to listen as well. And just an update that due to moderate flooding in northern New South Wales, emergency broadcasts will interrupt the transmission for listeners in ABC North Coast, ABC Brisbane and the Gold Coast due to the rain. It's pretty wet

0: Listen app, which is a great way to listen as well. And just an update that due to moderate flooding in northern New South Wales, emergency broadcasts will interrupt the transmission for listeners in ABC North Coast, ABC Brisbane and the Gold Coast due to the rain. It's pretty wet. Okay, 1300 800 222 is the number. We are trying to, well, before we get into our issues of the day, there's a little thing we need to clean up called
1: The Mighty Challenge.
0: And we've only got 1, 2, 3, 4, 5 questions left. Joanne from the entrance. Hello, Joanne.
2: Hi.
0: Hello. We are up to same job, different people. Which job has been held by Tony Abbott, Tanya Plibersek and Katie Gallagher?
2: I'm going to have a guess. At first I thought maybe it was the Minister for Women, but I'm going to say Minister for Community Services.
0: That's your answer?
2: Yes.
0: Not correct. Oh, dear. Oh, dear. Joe from Mount Dandenong. G'day, Joe.
3: Good morning, Phil.
0: Question 21. Which job has been held by Tony Abbott, Tanya Plibersek and Katie Gallagher?
3: Two of them you'd expect, but the third one was an outlier. Yes, the Minister for Women. Abbott was the strange one.
0: That's right. He did. He was Minister for Women. Tanya Plibersek and Katie Gallagher, you might have expected.
3: Yeah.
0: That's right. Yes. Now, they all held that job as Minister for Women. There you go.
3: And then, he got a lecture from Julia.
0: Yes, that's right. I will not be lectured on sex. What is it? I will not be lectured on sex by this man. By this man. That's right. Yes, a much viewed speech on YouTube, I think. Question 22, entomology or four questions?

0: chirologist with a silent P.
1: Oh, yeah, but yeah, okay, yeah, PT, yeah. I think they probably parts of.
0: Which parts?
1: Yeah, yeah, I'm thinking for the PT. I think the wings.
0: Correct. Very good, Joe. Yes, the wings is correct.
1: Yeah,
0: all right.
1: A lot about insects, but I wanted people to drive a project to get rid of, try and control European wasps.
0: Oh, really?
1: Yes.
0: Are you having any success?
1: Yes, we've got about 13,000 members in a Facebook group, Australia-wide.
0: Oh, okay. All right. Which job has been held by Tony Abbott, Tanya Plibersek and Katie Gallagher? One of my texters says they're all AFL umpires. Who assisted the Swans against the injury-depleted Magpies on Friday.
1: Maybe they're all good at putting out fires of varying sorts as well.
0: Oh, dear. All right. What sort of insects, Joe,
1: yes,
0: would a vespologist study?
1: Oh, wasps.
0: Correct, yes.
1: Probably especially the Vespulas, the Vespa series.
0: Yes, the Vespulas.
1: The paper wasps.
0: Which that was one that fell into your lap, eh?
1: Yes, because the European wasps are Vespulas.
0: Dreadful things.
1: Yes, they are.
0: Yeah.
1: But we have ways and means for dealing with them.
0: Question 24. Yep. Entomology, two left here. What name is given to short-horned grasshoppers when they enter their swarming phase? Name is given to short-horned grasshoppers?
1: Swarming, they're plague locusts.
0: What's your answer?
1: Plague locusts.
0: Correct, locusts, yes. When short-horned grasshoppers enter a swarming phase, they are known as locusts.
1: Yeah, I think when they're hoppers, they're nymphs.
0: Yeah, here we go. All right, well, question 25. And to win, which Disney character appears as the ghost of Christmas past in the 1983 short film Mickey's Christmas Carol?
1: Oh. Can you run that? Say that again, please.
0: Which? We're in a category called entomology.
1: Yep. So we're looking at insects, yep.
0: Which Disney character appears as the ghost of Christmas past in the 1983 short film Mickey's Christmas Carol?
1: Oh, I don't really know. I'm guessing at a cricket. You want a further name for it?
0: I need some more detail.
1: Is that Jiminy Cricket?
0: Correct. Yes, Jiminy Cricket.
2: And anytime you need me, you know, just whistle. Now, you see, the world is full of temptations. They're the wrong things that seem right at the time.
3: You got it, you rat. Now sleep in it. Go ahead. Make a fool of yourself. Then maybe you'll listen to your conscience.
0: There you go. Well done, Joe. Good work.
1: Thanks. Thanks, Phil. Now, I remember Jiminy Cricket as a kid, one of these things that sticks in the back of your mind.
0: Yeah.
1: We didn't have TV in those days where we lived. And, yeah, but you remember from

0: European Wasp Control Project.
1: European Wasp Control Project.
0: Yep, and we've got various recommendations of ways and means of dealing with. But let's say it's a bit like we take the quote of from Legacy, etc. To deal with them, it's the eternal vigilance, spring, summer, autumn, and winter. And with a different technique in each season.
1: So it's called the what? The European Wasp?
0: European Wasp Control Project.
1: Control Project, okay.
0: Yeah.
1: All right, good stuff.
0: Yeah, it's a well-moderated Facebook group. And
1: Okay.
0: Okay, then, Phil.
1: Thanks. Good on you, Joe. Don't hang up. Hang on, and we'll get this detail from you. And the magnet is yours. Annette from Perth had Jiminy Cricket. So did Katie in the Hunter Valley, who had lots tonight. Lynn the Queenslander, no. The Tony Abbott question, they were all budgie smuggler models. No. 1-300-800-222. Emma and Inaloo had Jiminy Cricket too. And Rosa down on the corner the same. Nice work, everyone.
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1: The issues of the day coming up. What do you reckon we should do about stray cats? There's a problem with stray cats, and people don't really know which way to proceed. Animal shelters and advocates have raised a red flag on the growing number of stray cats. These are not feral cats, although do stray cats go on to become feral cats? In some instances, I guess they do. Opinions remain divided on the best way forward. What do you reckon ought to be done about it? 1-300-800-222. Also, older Australians concerned about the federal government plan to reduce private health insurance rebates for people over the age of 65. The government's saying the move is about fairness between generations, but there are concerns that will lead to increased pressure on the public hospital system. What do you think? Have your say. 1-300-800-222 is the number. There are lines free. Here's Rod Stewart.

0: Young Turks. Ah, classic from Rod Stewart, hey? 1-300-800-222 is the number. If you'd like to call, plenty of time to have a chat. Issues of the day.
1: Issue of the day.
0: What do you think ought to be done about stray cats? According to ABC News, a number of rehoming centres and animal shelters are refusing to accept any more stray cats because they've got too many. Rescuers are arguing that gaps in Companion Animals Acts are contributing to the problem because shelter operators say that under the current law, cats are generally allowed to roam freely unless they're found in designated wildlife or food preparation areas. They're free to roam. Organisations like the Stray Cats Project say they receive up to 20 calls a day about stray cats. But the rescue organisations are concerned that if the roaming and stray cat population is left unchecked, it'll have a devastating impact on native wildlife. There are conflicting numbers, aren't there, about the number of native animals, small native animals and birds in particular, that stray cats kill every year. Advocates are saying local councils across the country are using the companion animals as a loophole to avoid managing stray cats. How do you, what's the answer? Because, I mean, obviously there are strong opinions on the best way forward. The trouble is de-sexing for cats is expensive, $300 or $400 if it's a female cat. What do you recommend? What do you think should happen? 1-300-800-222. Also, the other thing on the agenda tonight, older Australians concerned about the federal government's plan to reduce private health insurance rebates. As well, the federal government has announced ahead of the budget that older Australians would see a reduction in their private health rebates, which would bring them into line with people under 65. Announcing the move at the National Press Club last month, Health Minister Mark Butler said the higher rebates for older Australians were introduced back in 2004. It's hard to defend this policy now. He says two households on the same income receive different levels of government support based purely on their age. He said that's not fair. I wonder what you think. 1-300-800-222 is the number. G'day, Rod. How are you? Hi, Rod. What's up?
2: Oh, sorry, it's got in a bit of a crap zone at the moment.
0: Yeah, that's all right. Oh, gee. Hang on, Rod. I'll tell you what, Rod. I might just put you back on hold and we'll grab you in a minute because we just really can't hear you at the moment. Sally from Ingleburn. G'day, Sal.
3: Hi, Phil. The gentleman from America is not on this morning.
0: He is, yes.
3: Oh, good. Yeah. Okay. Look, really, really quickly, I lost my mother to cancer recently, mm-hmm. and the one little complaint that I've got regarding our local private hospital, private, mm-hmm. Being the operative word, no emergency department. And, for example, she had her

0: procedure done there, and then she needed a blood transfusion. She was spirited away a kilometre away by ambulance to get the blood transfusion from a public hospital. Private hospitals are just not, you know, not real hospitals in the real sense of the
1: word. Not if you're in trouble, are they? They're no good if you're in trouble. Yeah.
0: No. And to me, they're just money-making organisations. That's all. They're not hospitals in the real sense of the word. Is it any wonder there's so much pressure on the public health system?
1: Mm.
0: And now this.
1: Mm. It's going to, I think this is going to result in, I'm trying to think the numbers that I saw, that it would be, I think, up to $200. It's between $226 and $255 more a year on average.
0: Yeah, it's just, and we always used to say, wow, we've got the best health system. No, we are exactly where America has been for years. We've finally reached there.
1: Yeah, well, I don't think we're. Do you reckon? I don't think we're there yet.
0: Yeah, Sally. We are. There was one 2 years ago. Mum was at one. I'm not naming names, but she was at one private hospital. To be there per night, anyone to be there per night, doesn't matter what, who, per night they were charging $30,000. I'm not kidding you.
1: What, per night?
0: Yes. Phil, yes.
1: Well, you wouldn't be going there.
0: No, that's exactly my point.
1: Yeah.
0: We are there, Bill. We're not getting there. We are there where America is right now.
1: Well, you don't have to, though, Sally. If you don't have to go to a private hospital. You can. I mean, as you've just said, if you're really needing a hospital, if you're in urgent need of attention, you go to a public hospital. You go to the emergency department.
0: This is my point. My point is private hospitals have been able to get away with way too much, and this is why this whole pressure is on the public system.
1: Mm.
0: If they're hospitals, then they should really be hospitals in the real sense of the word, not just money-making machines.
1: Yeah. Okay, thank you. So I wonder what others want to say about it. 1-300-800-222. The government's basically saying that at the moment the rebates differ because it's just about your age, and that's not fair. They're saying they reckon older Australians, people over 65, will see a reduction in their private health rebate. About 3.2 million older people will now have to pay on average between $226 and $255 more a year. They say on this basis that 44,000 older Australians, as is over 65s, are expected to ditch their private health insurance as a result, which in a way is no good for anyone, I wouldn't have thought. What do you reckon? 1-300-800-222 is the number. Peter from Rolling Stone. G'day, Peter.
2: Yes, good morning.
1: Hi.
2: When I went to a private hospital for a rotator cuff operation, which was relatively straightforward, the doctor had four of us undergoing surgery on that day, and we were all charged full rate for the same bed, although we were put out that night. So it was only a day's surgery.
1: So why were you having a rotator cuff injury?
2: And so it was a relatively straightforward operation, and each of the four patients that he performed that operation on that day were all charged a full rate for it on the same day. So it turns into a bit of a money running thing there. None of us, you know, where they say how many beds are occupied and that, but it was sort of. There's always a little catch somewhere along the line.
1: Yeah, you're saying there's a fair bit of dough involved. Well, look, it's true. I mean, you could only go to a private hospital if you had private health insurance. You wouldn't be going for any other reason, would you?
2: No, that's right. But where they talk of these bed numbers and how many seniors we have blocking beds in public hospitals because they can't get into private hospitals or any other place, it's sort of. The big picture is where the problem is.
1: Mm. Okay, thanks, Peter. I wonder whether other people agree or not. 1-300-800-222. Robin says, Phil, here's a tip. Make weekend sports people

0: pay up for their doctors and hospital treatment, not Medicare or private. Is that right? Is that right? Just back on the cat thing, Ray in the Bay says all cats should be registered with registration come subsidised vaccination against cat flu. You have 30 days to comply. After 30 days, release cat flu. Well, yes, Ray, I suppose. Phil, regarding what to do with stray cats, you could put them all into rockabilly bands. Cheryl from Kalamunda, by the way, over this health insurance, says, this is a ridiculous fuss over nothing. I'm a pensioner, and at the max it'll be about $250 extra. I'm happy to pay it. Maybe give up Netflix or something. We've got very generous pensioner concessions. So, no, it's a fuss over nothing. Diane from Traralgon. Hi, Diane.
1: Older people, there are over 65s to lose the
0: rebate they were getting.
1: Yeah. The rebate. Mm. That's kind of stupid because that's supposed to ease up the public hospital and make, you know, yeah, make more hospital public beds available.
0: Yeah, well, I think, as I said, I mean, I don't know whether you agree or not, Diane, but it's in no one's interest, in the country's interest, for people to be giving up private health insurance.
1: No, not at all. You know, because the long waiting lists are still there.
0: Yeah. I mean,
1: it doesn't make sense.
0: It's a ridiculous thing, and yeah, if you can afford private health insurance, well, then that does take some of the load off public hospitals for a lot of things, not for everything, obviously.
1: And one of the problems too is that if you're an older person and you've got private health, they presume you're wealthy.
0: Yes, they do, don't they? They do.
1: Yeah, and you're struggling to pay it, and now they're going to take that off.
0: See, have you got private health insurance, Diane?
1: Yeah.
0: And I think as you get older, a lot of people think, well, I have to have it because, you know, if I don't know what's going to happen to me.
1: If you do a hip or a knee, you got to have it.
0: Yeah, because otherwise you're on a waiting list.
1: Or you wait for at least 18 months.
0: Which could be 18 months, that's right.
1: Yeah,
0: I know. And even if you go into a private hospital, it's still going to cost you money.
1: That's right.
0: But at least you'll be able to get it done straight away. That's the difference, isn't it?
1: Yep. And put the stray cats where the mouse plagues are.
0: Actually, that's the point. There's a massive mouse plague in Western Australia right now. Exactly. Yeah. Thank you, Diane. Creative thinking. Good on you, boy. See ya. there's a massive mouse plague in Western Australia. Did I read some news today that they've just approved the release of a double strength poison to knock the mice over? But when there's a big mouse plague on, it's pretty horrendous. Steve's in WA. G'day, Steve. G'day, Steve.
2: This is Steve from Fitzgibbon in Brisbane.
0: Oh, in Brisbane. Sorry, I thought you were... Yeah, sorry. My computer had you as in WA, but, you know, it's... What would the computer know, Steve? Sorry, mate. Go on.
2: 2 points. In relation to cats, my daughter was a keen cat lover and we decided to adopt 3 cats here, 1 girl and 2 boys. But our policy's always been to house them in the house. Mm-hmm. And not to annoy neighbours or the wildlife, you know, in the area.
0: Yeah.
2: So that was our policy in relation to the cats. In relation to the
0: What did you do with them in the end? Otherwise, you have a house full of cats, Steve. Is that?
2: they were from our local Warra, where they actually de-sex them and you buy them for a set fee. They're quite cheap, you know.
0: Oh, I see. Right. Yeah.
2: So they're de-sexed and, yeah.
0: Because that's the thing. I mean, if people start feeding and taking in stray cats, I mean, the thing is they ought to get de-sexed, but, you know, who can afford that? Because I think it's about $400, $300 or $400 a go.
2: Yeah, well, these came through you bought them from the local agency, but they were already de-sexed anyway.
0: Oh, I see. So, okay. Yeah.
2: Yeah. Look, the other thing I wanted to make a point of is the health insurance. I'm actually in that bracket where when I was fully employed, I was in the public sector, and fully employed, the health insurance was affordable.
0: Yeah.
2: It didn't matter. Okay, I think we might have got a rebate even back then. But now, through unfortunate circumstances, I'm on a pension, and I've managed to maintain my health insurance. But if they do this, if they take the rebate away, I probably won't be able to afford it, you know?
0: It is. What do you think about this argument that it's going to be at the most $250 a year extra?
2: Look, I've managed to maintain gold insurance and also no excess.
0: Yeah.
2: So for me, that's an important thing too, because I can just pop myself, if I need to go to hospital, I can pop myself there and it's basically all covered.
0: But it's the loss of the rebate will cost you about $5 a week.
2: I suppose it's probably affordable. I don't know whether that's going to be the case, but yeah, it's about 25 cents in the dollar, isn't it?
0: What's that?
2: I thought it was 25 cents in the dollar.
0: No, they're saying that the most people would pay on average between $226 and $255 more.

0: There's a thing going around at the moment where people are doing video reels on Facebook and saying that you can get a rebate through Medicare if you've got your Medicare card on health insurance, and that's totally false. If anyone's come across those things, I actually contacted Medicare today to ask them firsthand, and they said, no, that's certainly not true. So if anyone's been caught with that, don't tap on the link in the video. Go to Medicare, but I think just ring them and ask them about it, you know, because there's no rebate. So, yeah.
1: Fair enough. Good on you. Thanks, Steve.
0: Thank you very much.
1: Thanks, man. Okay. Bye-bye. Yeah, no, cheers. 1-300-800-222. Got time for one last quick one, I think. Beverly from Brisbane. G'day, Bev.
2: Good morning. I'm just ringing up about the medical benefits rebate. Yes. My husband's just coming up to 92 with, you know, lots of issues now. Same with me. I've had to have a couple of lots of back surgery. You know, he's been paying medical benefits cover since he first started work at 18 years old.
1: Yeah.
2: We've had a few issues. One of us infection that he had to be in hospital for 8 weeks in our Wesley Hospital in Brisbane. Now, you know, they said he could not come home because, you know, it was life-threatening, etc. And he couldn't have had better care, and I couldn't have looked up. Well, he just couldn't come home because he had to be on IV and antibiotics. So we've been able to, you know, rock up there if Wesley had a place in emergency. Okay, so we've been lucky a few times. Sometimes, and he used to have a lot of falls when he was a lot more mobile. Well, not mobile if you're going to fall over, but, you know, age-related stuff. And we've had a couple of overnight stints in the public system, which has been, like, quite horrendous, you know, just with, like, we've had, you know, like druggies, you know, police, security guards, you know, all sorts of horrible issues, you know, in emergencies, thinking, oh, my God, thank God we have our private cover. Because as soon as they can, he's been transferred back to our private one.
1: Yeah, yeah.
2: But what worries me is that, you know, we're on a full age pension. You know, it's another slug for, you know.
1: It is.
2: We cut every service that, like, we're lucky, you know, and we appreciate, you know, the help that he can get through his package. We couldn't survive without it. But like the other, every service that, you know, things just are costing.
1: Yeah, it's another slug. Like, that's right.
2: And just it's in more money, and it worries me how much more it's going to keep going up.
1: Yeah. No, thanks, Bev. I mean, I understand that too. And, you know, maybe that's the strongest argument against it, I guess. You know, it's affects people over 65 in vulnerable situations, and as Beverly says, you just don't need it. I get that. Steve in Tokemal says, Phil, I'm in Tokemal in New South Wales. I'm on the public waiting list for my varicose veins. I've been put on the list at a public hospital in Ringwood, Victoria, 280 kilometres away. Shepparton is where the private is, but it's a cost of $7,000. It's a bit weird. Should get to Maroondah in about 18 months. I guess I'll walk there so I get there by the time I'm admitted. Steve, don't do it. All right. Thank you, everyone. It's interesting. Budget wash-up.
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1: Yeah, all right. 1-300-800-222 is the number. Let's... we've got another edition of American Insight tonight, too. We'll do that next.
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1: Well, time for another take on matters American in American Insights.

0: selling Boeing aircraft and US farm products to the Chinese, but what about the big question of Taiwan? This is what Donald Trump had to say to reporters about his talk, his talks with Xi Jinping, the Chinese president, on the weekend.
1: So we discussed the Taiwan, the whole thing with the arms, yes, was in great detail, actually. And I'll be making decisions. I think the last thing we need right now is a war that's 9,500 miles away. I think that's the last thing we need. We're doing very well.
2: Would the U.S. defend Taiwan if it came to it?
1: I don't want to say. I'm not going to say that. There's only one person that knows that. You know who it is? Me. I'm the only person.
0: Well, despite the trade offerings, many see that what China was communicating was that it is willing to go to war over Taiwan. China's foreign ministry said the Chinese leader Xi Jinping told Donald Trump that the Taiwan question is the most important issue in China-US relations. And unless it was handled properly, there will be clashes and even conflicts unless the entire relationship, which would put the entire relationship in great jeopardy. President Xi is now preparing to host Russian President Vladimir Putin just 4 days after hosting the US president, who's back on home soil, having to wrangle with the Middle East conflict. He's apparently again consulted the Israelis on what's next. He's said to have had a phone call with Israeli Prime Minister Benjamin Netanyahu. Israeli media report that the military is preparing for renewed hostilities with Iran, with public broadcaster Khan citing an unnamed security official is saying that Israel would join any new U.S. strikes and target Iranian energy infrastructure. Well, joining us once again is Bill Wyman, former assistant managing editor of National Public Radio in Washington. Bill, good evening to you. Welcome back.
3: And good evening to you as well.
0: What is your overall impression of this, of the Trump visit to China? Was it a success for Donald Trump? How's it being regarded in the U.S. and beyond?
3: I think it's fair to say that it was, to use a highly technical diplomatic term, a nothing burger, that it just seems like nothing came out of it. There's a concept in American political discussions you might have heard in the last few years that just popped up, and a lot of rather pompous podcasters use it, and it's called the Overton window. Mm-hmm. Do you discuss that much? And it's a social science thing, and it's what you're allowed to talk about in a society at any given time. Mm-hmm. And for example, in the U.S., famously discussing cutting Social Security benefits is considered to be a third rail, and that's not inside the Overton window. And one of the amazing things about the Trump era is that so many things they talk about was seemingly outside the Overton, so-called Overton window, right? And the idea of an American president going to, a country like China, mumbling the way he did, making these statements afterwards that seemed to really not to have any reality to what happened. I mean, The Economist did a pretty devastating story the other day, citing everything that Trump claimed to have happened and how it really didn't, whether it comes from the sale of the Boeing planes to buying soybeans and stuff like that. Mm. And it just feels like we're in this very strange world where an American president can come over there and come out sort of mumbling a few inanities about the whole process and just move on. And as far as Taiwan goes, it's very interesting because people should know that the whole detente that's existed between the United States and China over the past decades has been that America never actually says that it's going to defend Taiwan, right? A strategic ambiguity or something like that. And this is sort of, it's official United States policy not to do that. And when Donald Trump came into office the first time, if I'm remembering correctly, the very first foreign call he made was to Taiwan. And that apparently happened out of some diplomatic faux pas because, you're not supposed to talk to Taiwan in the first place. To do it before they talked to China was another thing. And some people thought, oh, my God, this is refreshing. It's going to show that Donald Trump is really going to support Taiwan. But actually, it was just a bureaucratic screw up. So people should know that statement is just one that all people say and that I'm sure he's had drummed into his head by people like Marco Rubio on down to just say that we're not going to say one way or the other. And obviously what America wants to do is wants to keep the status quo for as long as possible.
0: Exactly. Yeah, it didn't, that's right. It didn't seem as though any

0: think much was achieved out of the trip. There weren't any great actual sales of anything that were actually agreed to. And on Taiwan, one observation's been made, Bill, that for the first time, perhaps Xi Jinping looked to be on an equal footing with the U.S. president.
1: Honestly, that's another thing that's happened to a lot of these people, whether it's the ruler of North Korea and Vladimir Putin. Not only that, they're on the equal footing, but also this sort of, the attitude Donald Trump has toward them, this sort of salivating niceness and the high praise and all this just seems very, very, very unbecoming to my American ears. But again, it's something that he somehow is getting away with. So you just can't tell. I mean, there is that kind of, he is so erratic because obviously he's delivered these terrible, I shouldn't say terrible, but very high tariffs against China, terrible from my point of view. But then after this summit, he said, oh, we didn't even talk about tariffs. And that seems pretty crazy. Another thing people should know is that there used to be an issue in America about talking about human rights in other countries. And this was sort of synonymous with the era of the Democratic Party in the 60s and 70s and epitomized by Jimmy Carter. And then Reagan sort of put paid to all that. And the right in America pretty much turned discussion about human rights in other countries into something you just didn't talk about, which I think is unfortunate. Because I think one of the ways that America and the West generally can fight against China is to, you know, keep saying that it is a totalitarian despotism, that it doesn't allow gay people the right to really live their lives the way they should, that they have, by most estimates, at least 1 million Uyghurs basically in concentration camps in Western China, and not to mention all the censorship, not to mention the suppression in Hong Kong. And it does get noticed, and I think sophisticated people like us talk about it, but I think that if the American president, for example, just sort of uniformly made that case and sort of quote unquote damaged the Chinese brand worldwide, I think that would have an enormous effect on sales of Chinese goods and things like this. But they refuse to do that. But he goes to war on all these kind of tariffs things, which in the end actually hurt American customers more.
0: Look, back to Iran, President Trump may have wanted Chinese help here. He didn't get any from them. Doesn't seem so anyway. He's now issued another warning to Iran, saying that the government of Iran needs to agree to an end of the war soon, or there won't be anything left of them. His words. The situation, arguably, is worse, isn't it? There seems to be a move to recommence hostilities. Is that right?
1: Well, doesn't it also seem to you that we've heard this song before?
0: Yeah.
1: I mean, it just feels like over the past however months now, he keeps threatening to do all this terrible stuff and giving them a deadline. Then he relieves the deadline. Then he says there's a ceasefire. Then there's more fighting. We've kind of been in this uneasy truce, basically, which I guess would be fine, except for the fact that the Strait of Hormuz is still closed, which is doing an extraordinary amount of damage to the economies, first in countries there, and then in the East, and then ultimately to all of us. And it just seems a little crazy that he can kind of keep announcing these. It's like they're coming out of this weird little social media world he lives in and have very little relation to the outside. And of course, America and Israel could start bombing again. They could have started bombing 3 weeks ago, 2 weeks ago, 1 week ago. They could do it again in 1 week from now or 2 weeks. And it just seems they float these sort of ideas and then float them back down. Some people have been doing studies that note that these sort of hostilities or lack thereof are announced, you know, before the opening of Wall Street and stuff like this. But despite all that, I think I just noticed that the price of gas in California is just about at the all-time record, which is more than $6. Gas has been more than $4, even in the quote-unquote most red states in America, which is the poorest states, which is a terrible, terrible increase. I mean, I think it's a lot more than 50. I think it's getting to 60 or 75% higher. You never see gas in America more than $6. There was a terrible time during the pandemic and the invasion of Ukraine when gas prices spiked to that. But it seems like they're hitting that now, and there's no

0: indication at all that they're going to come down for any reason, right?
1: No.
0: So it's not clear what he's doing in the Middle East to make any of that better.
1: No, it's not clear at all. In fact, there's no even hint of any suggestions that the Strait of Hormuz will be opened in any imminent time at all. Within the United States, Bill, I'm talking to Bill Wyman, former assistant managing editor of National Public Radio in Washington, in this edition of American Insight. Inside the US, the FBI chief, Kash Patel, who not everyone would know, is in hot water again. He's been in hot water a lot, but in particular over his drinking behavior. What's going on here?
0: Well, it's really true. And another funny thing about the Trump administration is that we have to explain that a lot of the people that work for it are completely absurd to even be considered for the positions that they're in. He's a very, very low political functionary, and he turned into a crazy podcaster, I guess, for a while. And then all of a sudden he was elevated to this position of extraordinary responsibility and probity and ethical behavior in the United States. And of course, he's exhibited none of those personal features that you should have. And if people haven't heard about him, he's really a wild character. He apparently is dating this female country music semi-demi star. And so he's flying all around the country, going to country music concerts with her. For some reason, it's unclear. They've never released any evidence, but they've said, oh, she's under extraordinary threats of personal injury because she's dating the FBI director. So I guess she has FBI around the clock FBI protection, which is estimated to cost $1 million a year. And of course, he was seen drinking with the USA hockey team after the Olympics. And then, of course, there was this Atlantic story that was just a devastating portrait of a guy who basically was the office drunk, couldn't show up for meetings in the morning. It was based on what the Atlantic said were many, many interviews by people inside the FBI. And then he's turned around into suing the Atlantic, which is not going to go anywhere. Mm-hmm. So the latest thing they found out that I guess I think it was Associated Press first, then the New York Times, that he's very good at using FBI planes to fly somewhere and then taking sort of side personal trips. So he took a side personal trip to Hawaii and then apparently got some sort of defense official to take him on a snorkeling trip outside it's hard to explain this, but at Pearl Harbor, of course, is where Japan attacked America at the beginning of the Civil War, and there's several big battleships sunk there. Okay, so these are sacred sites where you have up to something like 1,000 American sailors buried on the ocean floor because of this devastating attack. And apparently they went snorkeling around it. And someone in one of the papers said, look, this is like having a football game at Arlington National Cemetery on top of the graves at Arlington National Cemetery. It's a very inappropriate thing to do. So that's the latest imbroglio that's been.
1: Yes. MS Now's Jen Psaki last week shared footage of Kash Patel talking about his drinking over the years.
2: Sundays are for God, hockey, and beer, not in that order. And I will resurface back on very early Monday morning.
3: It turned into Flannel Fridays because I was having this beer and I was wearing a flannel shirt. And now it's this massive thing online.
4: I'm going to be on the sheet playing in the beer league, having a PBR, and then I'll return your phone call. Obviously, I'm kidding, but it was funny.
5: We had this tradition every night where he would call it a final. So we'd have dinner and then we'd go somewhere and have like a final drink.
6: Everybody should have a beer or three.
7: It's gonna be pretty lit. I might have some special apparel.
8: We're gonna throw down. There's gonna be bourbon. There's gonna be sparklers.
5: We ended up in northern Italy, and we were slamming Negronis at our like last night. And I was like, Dev, I need a subpoena.
3: I went to Devin, and I told him that in the morning. He goes, dude, if you're gonna start drinking at 9 a.m., get out of my office.
2: Can I be the first one to say that if I ever go before Senate confirmation, they're gonna call me an alcoholic?
9: His words, not my words.
1: Yes. Is it wowzerism?
0: Wow.
1: Bill or not?
0: Wow. No, I was about to say straight from the horse's mouth. I mean, it's just, you can't argue with that sort of self self-description, can you? And he was also well-known now. There's all these clips that, given that he was a podcaster, like one of his big things was that the previous FBI director, he claimed was using the FBI played private jet for his personal use. And he said, maybe we should take the FBI director's plane away. Maybe we should ground it, right? But people should also know that the FBI director, given his position, is entitled to use a plane for all of his travel, personal or not, and he's supposed to reimburse it for his personal travel. They say that he does that. However, a couple times now there have been direct questions, did you reimburse the FBI for the trip to Honolulu or whatever, and they refused to answer. So there's a whole bunch of suspicions. And of course, it would be entirely in keeping with the practice of a lot of Trump appointees if there was a lot of personal use of governmental resources. This is something that permeated his first administration. And we just saw the labor secretary leave because of inappropriate use of her office resources.
1: Yeah. Meanwhile, in the primary races, this is the races where candidates put themselves up to get the endorsement of their party ahead of the midterms in November. In the Louisiana Senate race, there's a very rare occurrence of a Trump supporter coming unstuck.
0: Exactly. And specifically, it's even more rare than that, a rare occurrence of a sitting U.S. senator losing their party primary, which it's just hard for me to think when that's happened. I'm sure it's happened, you know, before, but it just doesn't happen very often for all sorts of reasons. And but what he did is he was one of the senators who voted to impeach Donald Trump at the end of his last primary, after the end of his first session as president, in the wake of the January 6th attack on the Capitol. And, you know, which of course is something that every Republican should have voted to convict on. And they should have, you know, made him ineligible to run for office anymore. But anyway, he's always been in Trump's sights ever since then. And they put up a couple people against him. And there were three people running. And embarrassingly, he didn't even make a runoff. So he came in third as a senator, a conservative Republican senator in Louisiana, which is a very, very conservative state. So this is another notch in Trump's belt. You know, he is very, very focused on whipping his people into shape and punishing those who deviate. And he's willing to use a lot of political firepower. And I don't know if you got to it last week, but there was another runoff in Indiana, which is another conservative state. And there were a number of politicians there who had voted against Trump on some issue about redistricting. And Trump and his people knocked out 6 of the 8. So really to every level they can.
1: So his writ still runs, yeah. All right, Bill, terrific to talk, as always. Appreciate it. Thank you.
0: I always enjoy it. Thank you, and have a great night.

0: Bill Wyman will be back with another edition of American Insight next week. 1-300-800-222 has been my number. Keep it handy. You'll need it for the Mighty Challenge, and you'll also need it into the future as well. Francis Leach is going to look after you after this. Hello, Francis.
1: Hey, Philip. How you doing?
0: Not bad. What's coming up, mate?
1: Talking about volunteering, is it on the decline? Is it something that we still value?
0: I hope not.
1: No. Well, it seems that, you know, in this day and age when we're more disconnected, we're more sort of absorbed by technology and living in our personal silos, that volunteering is under threat. But our communities don't survive without it. So we're going to talk about the value of it and talk to the audience this morning about who still does it and what they get out of it. Because it's not just what you give to the community. You get something back from your experience as a volunteer on a personal level. So we're going to have that conversation today. And we're also going to be talking to a sports psychologist about the psychology of sports choking. And teams that and individuals who get close to glory but find that last step to the summit just a little bit too difficult.
0: Yeah, I know.
1: I was a St Kilda fan in the AFL. I know all about it.
0: Yeah, you'd know all about it. All right, Francis Leach will look after you in his able way. You and I will talk tomorrow.
2: As stories unfold,
3: the federal government says it'll tackle hate speech, violent extremism and terrorism with more than $600 million in initiatives.
4: When experts speak,
5: those that want to engage in organised crime, there are significant penalties for doing so.
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7: ABC News with David Rollins. Police are investigating the deaths of a woman and two children at a home in Sydney Southwest after a man called 000 requesting assistance. Emergency services were called to a property in Campbelltown just before 8 o'clock last night, where officers found the bodies of a woman in her 40s and two children aged under the age of 10. A 47-year-old man is assisting police with the investigation. Acting Superintendent Michael Moroney says the man was not previously known for domestic violence or mental health issues, but are treating the case as domestic violence related.
8: This today appears to be not something that we had on our radar in terms of being known to police, but I can reassure the public that domestic violence is a number one priority for the New South Wales Police, and we will continue to prioritise DV offenders.
7: The World Health Organization is being praised for its swiftness in declaring the Ebola spread in the Democratic Republic of Congo as a public health emergency. So far, there have been more than 300 suspected cases and 88 deaths in Congo. In response, the Congolese health minister has announced the opening of three treatment centres in the country's east. Co-chair of the Independent Panel for Pandemic Preparedness and Response, Helen Clark, attributes new international health regulations imposed in 2024 for the success so far.
9: We know with COVID, when the emergency committee was first called, it didn't agree to recommend a public health declaration of international concern. And that then delayed things a week until Dr. Tedros assembled more information and went back to them. This time, he's empowered to act.
7: Israeli Prime Minister Benjamin Netanyahu has personally congratulated Navy personnel for intercepting a Gaza-bound flotilla. There are more than 50 ships in the global Samud flotilla, with 11 Australians said to be among the crew. Last month, the Israeli military intercepted ships in international waters off the Greek island of Crete and detained the crews, which the flotilla organisers described as an act of piracy. Netanyahu has hailed the Navy officer overseeing the interception of the latest flotilla.
10: I think you are doing an outstanding job, both with the first flotilla and with this part, and actually effectively nullifying, cancelling a malicious plan designed to break the isolation we have imposed on Hamas terrorists in Gaza.
7: The White House says China has agreed to ramp up trade for US agricultural products such as beef and poultry. It reports the country is buying at an annualised rate of $23 billion per year for 2026, through to 2028, 2 days after President Donald Trump returned from a high-stakes summit in Beijing. The Trump administration also says that China would restore market access for American beef and resume imports of poultry from states determined to be free of bird flu. There has been no confirmation from Beijing at this stage. Italy's foreign ministry says rescuers have located the bodies of four Italian divers believed to be deep inside an underwater cave in a Maldive atoll. The BBC's Sarah Rainsford has the story.
4: 4 days after they went missing, the bodies of the four Italians have been discovered in an underwater cave more than 50 metres below the sea. The search operation involved expert deep-sea divers from Finland and was described as high risk and complex. This weekend, a diver from the Maldivian military died trying to find the group. Italy's foreign minister says the bodies have now been located in the third section of the cave, furthest from the entrance, and additional dives will be needed to recover them. This is the worst incident of its kind in the Maldives, and an investigation is underway into what went wrong.
7: Tax experts say the federal government's proposed changes to discretionary trusts could have very different impacts depending on how the structures are used. The government wants to introduce a minimum 30% tax rate on some trust distributions, arguing that wealthy Australians are using them to reduce the tax they pay. Discretionary trusts are commonly used to hold family wealth, but are also widely used by small businesses because they are relatively simple and offer asset protection. KPMG tax partner Brent Murphy says the changes may hit lower income beneficiaries hardest.
11: For higher income beneficiaries, they're probably already paying tax at the 30% rate, so it might not make much difference. But for those who are earning lower amounts of trust distributions, it may significantly increase the effective tax rate on the distributions that they receive.
12: Who will win the AI race? Has gambling become our national sport?
13: Questions. They've never been more important. So the one thing we'll never question is our duty to keep asking. ABC News, keep asking.
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0: G'day, everybody. Welcome to... It's Tuesday, isn't it? It's Tuesday. How are you? Francis Leach here for Trev this morning. Another couple of weeks. Hope you're well. Time for the four quiz. It's been fun playing it. The challenge for me is to come up with some new different little angles for you when it comes to topics. I think I've done that again today. The idea is we have four topics, three questions in each. Answer three questions across the topics. You go into the win bin and have the glory of being a four quiz winner. But we need you on the phones. You've got to be in it to win it. 1-300-800-222 is the number to call. 1-300-800-222 or 0437-774-774. 0437-774-774 if you want to hit the SMS. Do you want me to give you the topics to start? Is that a good way to do it? Why don't we do that? Science is one topic. Art and literature. Famous fictional dogs. So this is where I'm getting creative. Famous fictional dogs from movies and TV and cartoons and whatnot. And ABC Legends. Legends of the ABC. They're our four topics today. If you want to play the four quiz, I'd love to hear from you. Jump on the phone. 1-300-800-222 is our number. You know the SMS. 0437-774-774. Your calls and the questions very soon. Let's start with the Dream Academy.

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0: Time to play the four quiz with you. 1-300-800-222 is the number to play. 1-300-800-222. Or you can hit us up on the SMS 0437-774-774. We've got four topics, three questions in each, and we work our way through them one by one. And three questions will get you into the win bid. Let's go to Ray, who's first to call from Yeranga in New South Wales. G'day, Ray. How's your morning been?
2: Yeah, hi. Good, thanks.
0: What have you been up to?
2: Oh, no, I just wake up, really.
0: Good
2: on listen to the quiz.
0: There
2: and,
0: you go.
2: Not much.
0: There you go. Yeah. Well, let's get you fired up on the quiz. So we've got four topics. Science, art and literature, ABC legends, so for some ABC history there, and famous fictional dogs, just for a little bit of fun.
2: Mm. I'll just go the science.
0: The science questions. All right, straight in there. Let's go. First question of the quiz this morning goes to you, Ray, and it is, which gas makes up the largest proportion of Earth's atmosphere?
2: Nitrogen.
0: Bang, bang. Absolutely. Well, I don't see you good at science at school.
2: reasonable. I was always in the A class. I didn't get demoted.
0: Well, you remembered that one. That's good. So you got your science question right. So you have to move to a different topic for your second question. So that's either art and literature or ABC legends, or you could go with a famous fictional dog just for a bit of fun. What do you reckon? You with me, Ray? I think we might have lost Ray briefly there. Are you still there?
2: Hello.
0: You're there. You are there. Hello, Ray. Which topic are you going to go for?
2: Oh, sorry. Can you just repeat them? I don't know.
0: Yeah, it's okay. Famous fictional dogs from movies and TV and the like, art and literature, or you can also choose an ABC Legends question.
2: I'll go the dogs.
0: The please. Dogs. Okay. I would too. What the hell? Here we go. Now, can you tell me, you're watching a scene in a movie, a spaghetti dinner, where two dogs accidentally share one strand of pasta. Which Disney film are you watching? Iconic scene?
2: Yeah.
0: What's the movie, Ray?
2: Yeah, rings a bell, but I'm not good at, I don't watch any Disney animated ones, you know?
0: Fair enough, mate.
2: That's the only, yeah. No, the cartoon ones are all right, but not
0: not the animated, the Disney's not all right, mate.
2: Yeah, that rings a bell. There's a movie that's just got two dogs' names, I think. I don't know. It's,
0: good on you, Ray. Thanks for playing, mate. Nah. We'll catch you next time. Let's go to South Perth and Cameron. Hello, Cameron.
3: Oh, how are you?
0: How's your morning?
3: Yeah, it's been pretty good, yeah.
0: Excellent. Well, can you tell me, you're watching this movie, there's a spaghetti dinner where two dogs actually

0: you share accidentally one strand of pasta. Which classic Disney film are you watching?
1: Lady and the Tramp.
0: The Lady and the Tramp it is. Well done. That one's a bit of a classic, that one. Okay, so you've got one. You've got to get to three questions to go into the win bin. You can go with ABC Legends, a science question, or art and literature. Where would you like to take us?
1: We'll go science, please.
0: Science question it is for you, mate. Okay, science question it is for you, and you've got to be able to tell me, what is the name for animals that eat both plants and meat?
1: Well, herbivores. Herbivores or carnivores.
0: But if you eat both, what are you?
1: Oh, I suppose multi-eating.
0: You're in and around the right. You got the idea, but it's not the right answer, mate. But thank you. Have a good morning.
1: Good.
0: 1-300-800-222 to play. If you want to play the four quiz with us this morning, let's head out to beautiful Gippsland in Victoria. Lincoln.
2: Morning, how you doing?
0: What's happening for you this morning, my friend?
2: Just woke up, sat for a bit, and I thought, I'll enter the quiz I heard on the radio. So.
0: Good fella, good man. Thank you for joining us. Are you a bit of a science student? Did you pay attention in class?
2: A little bit for science, yeah.
0: Okay.
2: I enjoyed science, yeah.
0: Good. Excellent. Well, this is the question we need answering at the moment. What is the name for animals that eat both plants and meat? We know that herbivores for animals that just eat plant material, and carnivore just meat. But what's the name for an animal that might eat both?
2: I actually know this one, mate. It's omnivore.
0: It is omnivore, and Annie in Melbourne also got that one right on the SMS. And thanks to everyone, John from Murrumbean and a couple of other people who've Harry in the Bay, who got omnivore as well on the SMS. That's good. You've got one from one. We need you to get two more to get into the win bin. You can go with art and literature, famous fictional dogs, or an ABC legend.
2: I might go with literature, please.
0: Okay. All right. Now, I want you to listen to this next bit of archival audio for me and have a good listen to this. It's a really important piece of a historical interview with a famous author. And you've got to be able to tell me the name of the author and what book of theirs they are talking about. Have a listen.
3: I think that allowing for the book being, after all, a parody, this is the direction the world is going in at the present time. In our world, there will be no emotions except fear, rage, triumph, and self-abasement. The sex instinct will be eradicated. We shall abolish the orgasm. There will be no loyalty except loyalty to the party. But always, there will be the intoxication of power. Always, at every moment, there will be the thrill of victory. The sensation of trampling on an enemy who is helpless. If you want a picture of the future, imagine a boot stamping on a human face forever. The moral to be drawn from this dangerous nightmare situation is a simple one. Don't let it happen. It depends on you.
0: Startling and a bit confronting, but whose voice is that, and what book are they talking about of theirs? Lincoln? Your phone's sort of a bit fuzzy there, mate. Maybe do move around in your room there and see if we can find you online there. Do you know whose voice that was? It was an interview just before they passed away, and they were talking about their very famous and still enduringly important book. Are you there, Lincoln? I need an answer. No, I think we've lost him, so we're going to have to move on. Lincoln, thank you for that. Let's see if Karen in Altona Meadows knows the answer to that question. Hi, Karen, how are you?
4: Hello, not bad.
0: Do you know who that was?
4: I think it's George Orwell from 1984.
0: That is absolutely right. It's once again, the internet is your friend. And thanks to Stephen Tokenwall and Eric in Melbourne as well, and Sandra from Perth, I agree with you. It was George Orwell, an interview he did with the BBC not long before he died, I think in 1950, talking about 1984, and more pertinent today than ever, it would seem. Karen, what's keeping you up this morning? How you been?
4: Yeah, not bad. Yeah. I just thought I'd break up and do the quiz.
0: Oh, good on you. Good on you for doing that. Okay, so you've got an art and literature question, so you can go to science and ABC legend. Nobody's done an ABC legend yet. This will be fun if you have one of our ABC greats. Or you can also ask, answer a question on famous fictional dogs in the four quiz. What do you want to do?
4: Oh, I'll try the science.
0: Science question. Okay, I've got the last science question. This is a really interesting one. So let me take you back to this period of time where I'll just get this set up so that we've got the audio for you. This is a BBC reporter on the streets of London on April the 12th, 1961, asking people about a really important event that had happened that day. Have a listen.
5: Excuse me, what do you think of the news?
6: I think it's fantastic.
5: Well, I can tell you he's now back, safe and sound.
6: Really? I didn't think he would get back.
5: So do you think the Russians have whacked us?
6: Definitely. I really do. I think it's a marvellous achievement.
5: Excuse me, what do you think of the news?
7: Well, I'm sorry to see again that, once again, the Russians have put the thing up before us. I'm not that impressed by the fact they've done it first this time, because I still feel that the Western world is very much in advance, and that this thing is just a matter of them trying to get there first every time.
8: I think it's very wonderful, but I think it's going to make the people very nervous of what's going to happen next.
0: So April 12, 1961, the people of London reacting to what news, Karen? What are they reacting to?
4: Was it the Russians putting a rocket into space?
0: It's a bit more specific than that. 1958, they put Sputnik 1 into space, the first satellite. 1961, on April the 12th, they announced that they'd done what?
4: Did they go around the moon?
0: No, not quite. We weren't quite ready there. We weren't quite there, but thank you for playing, mate, and have a good morning. 1-300-800-222 is the number to play as we say good morning to Kylie in Drysdale. Hello, Kylie.
9: Drysdale, mate. Drysdale in New South Wales.
0: Oh,
9: mate.
0: Drysdale. Sorry, mate. Yep. How
9: That's
0: you going?
9: All right, mate. Oh, look, I've had about 15 mils of rain. It's the first time I've called you, Francis. Were you ever on ABC Grandstand? I wasn't sure.
0: Yes, I was. I certainly was.
9: That's where I've heard you before. So there you go. Thanks for being on Area of the Nights. It's wonderful to have you with us. It's fantastic.
0: Oh, thank you. Well, what's keeping you up through the night?
9: Oh, I sleep periodically, but I religiously have to listen to the ABC. It is my friend overnight. You and the rest of the crew on nightlife and evenings are just fantastic. I don't listen to commercial radio now.
0: Excellent.
9: Too many adverts, mate. That is the cover. Yours is straight through.
0: Absolutely. Yes. I'm glad you love it. Now, do you know the answer to this question? April 12, 1961, people on the streets of London reacting to the news that the Russians had done something really significant. What do you think it was?
9: Well, they were trying to be... I was 4 years old at that time, in 61. I think it might have been... who was going to be the first person to be on the moon. But they didn't put a person on the moon until 1969. And I think Russians were trying to outdo the Americans.
0: And they did. They put the first satellite in space with Sputnik, and then they did it again with this event. But what was it?
9: No, you have lost me there, mate. I'll have to pass it on to the next.
0: Thanks, mate. I appreciate it. And stay up with us. We appreciate it, mate.
9: No worries. Thanks very much, mate.
0: See you, mate. 1-300-800-222 is the number to play if you want to play the four quiz. We're in 1961. We've got a question about a significant event on April the 12th, 1961. And to Maureen on the SMS, she's all over it. She understands what I'm talking about. But does Hayley and Roselle in Sydney. Hello, Hayley. How are you going?
10: Good morning. How are you? I'm good.
0: I'm well. Do you know what event I'm talking about?
10: It's going to be a guess because I was born in 1970. It's not going to the moon. I'm thinking it's into space, someone into space, maybe around the Earth.
0: That is right. It was Yuri Gagarin's space flight on Vostok 1, which completed one orbit of the Earth in the time of 108 minutes and safely returned to Earth. And I've been very lucky to have gone to the Cosmonaut and Space Museum in Moscow, where you can see the cosmonaut suit, and you can also see Laika's little suit. suit, like the original dog that they sent out.

0: that into space. They had a number of different space. The little dog had little space. It's not the one that he went in because he didn't come back. But they, yeah, it's an amazing experience.
1: I'll have
0: it's
1: to an Google amazing it now, experience. Properly.
0: And the sort of the monuments to Gagarin are spectacular, particularly in the city of Samara in Russia, which was the home of the Soviet and Russian space program, which is an incredible place to visit if you ever get the chance to go there. But you've done it. Yuri Gagarin. Yay. Okay, so you've done a science question.
1: Yes, which is not my skill set.
0: Well, so you're flying. Flying. So do you want to do art and literature, ABC legend, or maybe famous fictional dog?
1: Oh, it's between art and literature and ABC legend. Let's go art and literature first.
0: Okay, art and literature it is. Okay, here's a question for you. Which famous artist made headlines by shredding a piece of his own artwork the moment it was sold at Sotheby's by an auctioneer for £860,000?
1: Was it Banksy?
0: It was Banksy.
1: Yes.
0: It was Banksy. It's an extraordinary thing to have done, but yes, it was Banksy who did that. Well
1: very
0: done.
1: Good.
0: So you
1: very
0: got
1: good.
0: Two from two. The wind bin beckons. We've done all the science questions, so you've got fictional dogs or ABC legend.
1: Let's try fictional dogs.
0: Fictional dogs. I love a fictional dog question. Okay. You've got to be able to tell me, in the early episode of The Simpsons, were you a Simpsons watcher?
1: Periodically, but yes, a little bit.
0: The Simpsons. You've got to be able to tell me, Bart and Homer end up at a greyhound race meeting and they come home with a new dog that becomes a character in the show, Hayley.
1: Oh,
0: what is that beautiful little greyhound's name?
1: Oh, I don't remember. I was going to guess Spot. Oh, no, I don't. I don't remember this episode. Oh, no.
0: The dog was in the series for a very, very long time.
1: Really?
0: Yeah.
1: Oh, this is... I'm not a huge TV watcher, so it's certainly not cartoons. I'm just going to guess Spot, but I know that's not right.
0: No, it wasn't Spot. But good on you, mate.
1: No, thank you.
0: You got us out of space, so we thank you for that.
1: My pleasure.
0: Thanks for playing. Let's go 1-300-800-222, the number to play. We'll go with Steve in Tokemore next here on the four quiz. Hello, cool. Steve.
2: Hey, speaker there, Francis.
0: Hello, all mate. Right. How are you going?
2: Yeah, good. Yeah, a busy day looking up my uncle, helping with his computer. He didn't know where the on button was.
0: That's a good place to start when you've got to use your computer.
2: I'm glad he didn't ask me where the any button was.
0: Well, at least you got. Did you get it working though?
2: No. I'm retired, but yeah, busy.
0: Good.
2: At the moment, I practice my darts in my lounge room, watching the cricket. A couple of Aussies playing.
0: IPL?
2: IPL, yeah. Checking the Atlas out, listening to ABC, and trying to do better on my footy tips next week.
0: Oof, good luck with that.
2: I got four last week.
0: What did you mess up on?
2: Oh, most of them.
0: Fair enough.
2: Who did I get wrong? Didn't pick Geelong.
0: I did get the Cats. Yeah, there was a few upsets last weekend. Yeah, you went for North against the Crows. That was a big call. Hawthorn, you've probably picked to beat Melbourne.
2: I went for Hawthorn. Went for Bulldogs against Carlton. But then when I was thinking about it, new coach, should have changed it. Then West Coast.
0: Yeah, it was a bit surprised, wasn't it? Good win.
2: No, I was happy for him, actually. In a sense.
0: Yeah, they've had a really lean run for the last 5 years. It's been tough. Every week counts. Yeah, as you know, as a former VFL footballer, Steve.
2: I was, yes. So now I've got my interest in my team that won ugly against Collingwood. So
0: the Mighty Swans?
2: Yep.
0: Which you were there in the early days at the SCG playing for the Mighty Swans. Now, you've got to answer this question for me, Steve.
2: All right, yeah.
0: Do you know the name of the dog in The Simpsons?
2: Yeah, Santa's Little Helper.
0: It is Santa's Little Helper. Well done.
2: Yeah,
0: well done. Okay, you've got to move to another set of questions now for number two. ABC legends or art and literature? Which one do you want to go to?
2: Oh, I knew the George Orwell one. And, you know, when you wrote 1984, you know what year that was written in?
0: I think he wrote it about, off the top of my head, was it 1942, 43 that he was writing it?
2: Reverse the last two numbers.
0: Yeah.
2: 1948.
0: Uh-huh. Yes. Well,
2: I think I did it in Form 4, that book.
0: But,
2: I tell you what, and looking at the world now.
0: Yes.

0: He knew what he was writing about.
1: Yeah, exactly. Dystopian.
0: Yeah, it feels like it, doesn't it? But we're here to have some fun. So what do you want to do? Do you want to do ABC Legends or Art and Literature? Where are we going to go?
1: All right, ABC Legends, why not?
0: Okay, ABC Legends it is. And I need you to tell me from The Late Show, the comedy series that was on ABC Tellys on, I think it was Saturday nights in the late 80s and early 90s. I think it was Saturday nights. Friday night or Saturday night, off the top of my head. They had this great segment where they had musicians. They thought they were Mick Molloy would invite a musician on, but inevitably he would invite the wrong person on. It was close but not close enough. And so on one occasion, they had this particular person come and sing on the show, and it was unforgettable. Have a listen. You've got to tell me who it is.
2: Long till he was with me, yeah, me, and I could tell.

0: Oh, yeah.
1: Who was that, Steve?
0: I remember a leather-clad Joan Kerner.
1: That's right. Former Victorian Premier Joan Kerner. And a classic performance with her health minister,
0: David. Oh, that was brilliant. That was brilliant.
1: David White on guitar. Absolutely brilliant. One of the great moments of Australian TV. All right, two from two there, my friend. So that leaves you, just looking across the list, you can do a fictional dog.
0: Dog, please.
1: Dog it
0: no,
1: is.
0: No, I did dog. No, I did dog.
1: Oh, no, you did dog. You did. Thank you for pulling up.
0: Lady in the Tramps.
1: Art Literature is the one that we've got left for you. Do you want to do that?
0: Oh, yeah.
1: I think you have to. If you're going to get all three, if you're going to go for the prize here.
0: Yeah, I know.
1: Well, you have to have a listen to this next bit of audio. In one Dr. Seuss classic, we meet Sam I Am. You have to listen to this, and you have to tell me what he really doesn't like.
2: Would you like them in a house? Would you like them with a mouse? I do not like them in a house. I do not like them with a mouse. I do not like them here or there. I do not like them anywhere.
3: I will not eat them in a house. I do not like them with a mouse. I do not like them here or there. I do not like them anywhere.
1: What is it that Sam I Am doesn't like, Steve?
0: I don't think he likes eggs and ham.
1: What kind of eggs?
0: Green eggs.
1: That's right. Oh. He doesn't
0: think
1: like...
0: Think of my kids that I learnt Dr. Seuss.
1: Still worth a read, even at our age, mate. A lot of wisdom in there. A bit like Orwell, but a lot funnier.
0: And I think he wrote a book that only contained 57 letters.
1: Genius. Absolute genius. Hey, Steve, you're in the wind bin.
0: Thanks, mate. All right, I'll keep listening, Francis, and always good to hear your fresh voice.
1: Thank you, buddy. Thanks a lot. 1-300-800-222 to play the four quiz. Francis sitting in for Trevor on this Tuesday morning. Get on the phone, 1-300-800-222. Thanks to Harry in the Bay. Green eggs and ham is correct. Andy and Rose, but also got the Joan Kerner one right. And so did Chris in the Southern Waters. He was asking, hi, Francis, Joan Kerner? Yes, Chris, Joan Kerner. This is not Joan Kerner, this is Tori Amos.

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0: Good morning, Francis here for Trev. We're playing the four quiz. We've got three questions to go, and Betty in Dapto has been waiting very patiently. Hi, Betty.
5: Hello, Francis. How are you?
0: I'm well. More importantly, how are you?
5: Yeah, I'm good. Yes.
0: Excellent. What have you been? How's your week started? Okay.
5: Yes, it's been good.
0: What have you been doing?
5: I'm just hoping we get some rain.
0: Oh, it's been pretty dry there, has it?
5: Yes, it's been quite dry in Dapto and Wollongong.
0: Yes.
5: We promised rain tonight and tomorrow.
0: It's one of those situations around that part of the world, isn't it? It either doesn't rain or you get one of those rain bombs that sits above Wollongong for days on end and just drenches everything.
5: Yes.
0: It's all duck or no dinner.
5: Do you know much about Wollongong?
0: I've been there a few times, yes. I've never lived there, but I love beautiful place. Gorgeous
5: place. It's quite nice, yes.
0: I do get a bit scared when I drive down that hill coming out of Sydney and all those trucks are sort of like coming down the hill and little old me in my little car gets sort of stuck behind a big truck going down that hill into the valley there where Wollongong is. But other than that, that's just my problem, you know, I'm okay.
5: Yeah, they are pretty frightening, some of those trucks.
0: We need them though. They run the country. We've got nothing without them.
5: The last time we went to Canberra just on the Hume Highway, there were so many of them. I hadn't been anywhere much for quite a while, and I was amazed at how many trucks there were. And some of them, you know, got three trailers all together.
0: Yeah, it's lucky that the Hume Highway is now pretty much a dual carriageway all the way, which makes it just a little bit easier. Not so easy for those people in Queensland driving the Bruce Highway. Don't enjoy that luxury yet, which is a big issue, I'm sure, and if anyone's out there driving the Bruce this morning, good morning to you. Look after each other out there on the road. Now, Betty, what topic do you want to go with? Do you want to go with ABC Legend? Oh, we've got two questions left also. I know we've got two questions in ABC Legends. A question about people on the ABC over the years. Or we've got one question that is still left about a cartoon dog.
5: I don't know. I'm a pretty adamant ABC person.
0: Well, why don't we go with that? What do you reckon?
5: All right.
0: Okay. Take your mind back to 1976. It's the Logies. I think Fonzie was at the Logies. Henry Winkler, at the peak of his powers, was at the Logies as one of the guest presenters. And an ABC personality not only won Best New Talent, but won the Gold Logie. I'm going to play a little bit of their acceptance speech, and you've got to tell me who the character was that won the Gold Logie in 1976. Have a listen, Betty.
6: When you do an excellent program like mine, it's not just, you know, you up there on the screen. There are many other people behind the scenes that you have to carry as well. There are so many people I'd like to mention, but you know, I usually forget their names, and most of them will probably sink without a trace anyway. So I would like to thank my mother for not having the operation.
0: Oh, what a character. He wowed all of Australia and got into a tangle with more than one or two American and British celebrities in his time. Who is the character that won the 1976 Gold Logie for the ABC?
5: I'm not going to be able to tell you that, Francis.
0: Oh, Betty. Okay, but it's good to hang out, okay?
5: Yes, I'll try again.
0: You're good on you, mate. I appreciate it. Talk to you soon. 1-300-800-222 if you know the answer. Shazzy knows the answer. So does Eric here in Melbourne. Harry in the Bay, they know it as well. I wonder if Justin does. Hello, Justin.
7: G'day. How are you, Francis?
0: I'm good, mate. How are things down at Franger today?
7: Not good. I think I've dislocated my knee.
0: What? How have you done that?
7: You're going to have a laugh at this. I pulled a plug out of the socket and I had to bend my knees. And when I got up, crack, snap,
0: Well, I hope you've got some help.
7: Yeah, I'm in bed at the moment.
0: Oh, good. I'm glad to hear that. Do you know?
7: That's my walking stick.
0: Good. I'm glad you got a walking stick to help you too. I hope we're sort of like distracting you from the pain. Do you remember who that was in 1976 who won the Gold Logie and that voice, that unmistakable?
7: Well, I'm going to have a stab, but I know for sure that he didn't have anything to do with the ABC, so I'm going to say Kerry Packer.
0: No, it wasn't Kerry Packer. I don't think Kerry Packer was ever that funny. But thanks for playing, Justin. Thanks for calling. Colin on the Gold Coast. Hi, Colin.
8: Hi, Francis. How are you doing?
0: I'm good, buddy. Who was that famous Australian performer who won the Gold Logie, ABC legend, 1976?
8: Well, the character, I think, was Norman Gunston, and the person was Gary McDonald.
0: That is absolutely right. Norman Gunston with his pineapple donuts on the Norman Gunston
8: I was actually overseas at the time. I was living in the States at the time, but I do recognise the voice, too.
0: What were you doing in the States in the 70s?
8: I just went there to visit my dad. He was the music director on the Johnny Cash show, and I ended up living there for like 13 years.
0: Wind it up a bit. Your dad was the music director on the Johnny Cash show?
8: Yeah, Good Night, Bill Walker. That was my dad, yeah.
0: Wow. Well, we've got to get your details and maybe talk to you about this, because this sounds amazing. How did he get – was your dad an American?
8: No, he was Australian. He actually studied the Sydney Conservatorium of Music.
0: Yep.
8: And when we were in the – it's 1957, we moved to South Africa, and he was working for RCA over there, and then he met Jim Reeves.
0: Oh, my God, what a life.
8: He was over there filming a movie called Kimberly Jim, and he liked what my dad did with the music, and he offered him a job in Nashville as his producer.
0: Wow.
8: Yeah, en route, my parents actually got divorced when we were living in Africa, and we came back to Australia with Mum, and then he went to live in the States, and actually en route to Nashville, Jim Reeves was killed in a plane crash, so he landed in Nashville, but he did know a few people like Chet Atkins and Lloyd Kramer and those folks, so he started working as a studio musician and ended up, because he was an extraordinarily good piano player too.
0: Wow. Did you meet any of these incredible country and western and Americana musicians? Did you meet Johnny Cash?
8: Oh, yeah, on more than one occasion, yeah.
0: Wow. What was that like, to meet the man in black?
8: He was very humble, actually. Yeah, he was just like you. A lot of those people are very much down-to-earth people. Cash, fortunate enough, I met Dolly, and she was just as down-to-earth, actually. Yeah, very lovely. Yeah. So, yeah, I met a lot of the celebrities, because I worked in the music industry for about 8 years over there in Nashville.
0: That's amazing. What a story, Colin. Thank you for sharing that with us.
8: Yeah.
0: Now to something a little bit more trivial and nowhere near as interesting.
8: Very wet on the Gold Coast here. I can't even get to the golf course, so I'm not happy.
0: I'm sorry about that, but our famous fictional dog question needs answering. So which famous cartoon dog was created by the legendary cartoonist Charles M. Schulz?
8: It was Snoopy, of course.
0: It was Snoopy, that's right. Yeah. Love Snoopy. Peanuts. Awesome stuff. I think we've got one final question for you for the quiz.
8: Okay.
0: And you've got to be able to tell me the name of this ABC legendary TV children's character. It wasn't a person. Oh. It was a puppet. You've got to tell me what the name of the puppet was. Have a listen to this and see if you can get the answer. Have a listen.
9: Well, it's a tricky one. That's what I would say.
10: Yes,
9: I just have to get the right angle on it.
10: Well, and we have to work out what the right angle is. Is there a yo-yo in it?
9: No, Rebecca.
10: Oh, is there a yo-yo in it?
9: No, Rebecca.
10: Oh, is there a balloon in it?
9: No, Rebecca.
10: Oh, I'm very confused. This is very tricky.
9: Upside down.
10: Oh, it's finished.
9: Yes, it's the reindeer getting ready for Christmas. He has one Christmas decoration on his antler.
10: Oh, it's gorgeous. He is lovely. Oh, he'll make...
9: Another one, Rebecca. Yes, another one.
0: Another one right here. And hurry up. So who is drawing the pictures, Bruce? Oh, Colin, sorry?
8: Yeah, mate, no. Look, I think it's from play school, but I don't. I really don't know the name of the puppet. I've never actually watched play school.
0: Oh no, so. It was not play school, but it had a big pencil in his nose.
8: Oh. How about Pencil Nokia?
0: Pencil.
8: I don't know.
0: Good on you, Colin. I hope the rain finishes for you soon, so you can play golf again. So we want to talk more about.
8: Yeah, well, it's got to dry out for a long time. Yeah, my roommate actually rode his car off. He drove into the floodwaters.
0: Rule number one: never drive into the floodwaters.
8: He didn't. It was a flash flood. He didn't know.
0: Yeah. Okay, mate. Take care.
8: Thanks. Stay safe. I'm enjoying your show.
0: Thank you very much. Appreciate it very much. 1-300-800-222 is the number to play the four quiz. We do have a winner because we can't get another three, but Steve from Tokenball is our winner today. He got all three questions right. He was the only member of our four quiz audience to get in the win bin. Steve, we'll get you that magic fridge magnet your way soon. Annie in Melbourne got it right. Mr. Squiggle, Julie from Nugie, Mr. Squiggle it was, and the steam shovel also made a walk-on part in that little grab as well. And poor old Rebecca getting harassed by Mr. Squiggle. That was her lot in life. Bill the Steam Shovel. Remember him? Thanks to everyone for playing the four quiz. And we'll do it again tomorrow. In a moment, we're going to go to Los Angeles, catch up with our good friend on the ground there, writer, producer and script consultant, Tim Schulberg is going to join us. But first, some new music. This is what I've been listening to a lot. I love Thundercat. This artist is making some really interesting new soul and groove music. This is I Wish I Didn't Waste Your Time.

0: 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That's I Wish I Didn't Waste Your Time.
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0: And Colin there on the Sunshine Coast, or on the Gold Coast, I should say, got us into the mood. And here's Johnny Cash.

0: Johnny Cash and the Folsom Prison Blues here on Overnights.
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0: Francis here for Trev. Hope you're well. Tim Schulberg is our good friend. He's writer, producer and script consultant in Los Angeles. And he joins us every couple of weeks for a chat about what's been happening stateside. Hello, Tim.
3: Hello there.
0: How are you this morning in the US?
3: I'm well. It's a lovely day here in Los Angeles. It's, about 20 degrees, sunny. Can't complain.
0: Are you off to the LA County Fair soon?
3: Yes. It's an annual tradition that I've been dragging my children along to since they were in a stroller. They're now 17. So I said to them this year, I was like, look, you don't have to go anymore. You know, you're 17. And they were like, no, we want to go. And I said, well, you can bring friends. And they said, no, we like to go with you because we can do stupid things.
0: That's what dads are for.
3: Right, that's exactly. I took that as a great compliment. Tried not to burst out into tears, but yeah, it's very much like the Royal Melbourne Show or the Easter Show in Sydney or even the Canberra Show, all of which I've been to. It's a county fair. It's not a state fair. It's enormous. There are various foods on sticks that shouldn't be on sticks and a deep fried, and you know all the carnival rides and the games. The only thing that LA County Fair doesn't have anymore. Are many animals. They kind of got rid of the animals about, I don't know, 15 years ago.
0: Where do they hide the animals? Do they go to the state fair instead?
3: The animals?
0: Yes.
3: Yes. Well, they go to different parts of the state because California has, 35 million people. And I think there are other more rural areas where you can bring your best cow.

0: and your favorite goat. And I think in LA they have a petting zoo, so there's like 100 sheep you can pat. But in the old, the old days where you walk through the giant warehouses and there's the farmer sitting there with the fan on, patting his cow, keeping him cool, they don't have that anymore, and I find that very disappointing.
1: You really want you want the livestock, right? That's the whole point.
0: Yeah, absolutely. I mean, they work all year on these things, on the, making their cow look pristine. And I like to talk to the farmers and just see what separates a good cow from a great cow.
1: What greatness really looks like.
0: Right, exactly.
1: Can I ask you, what is your favorite food on a stick at a LA County Fair? What will you go to, and what is the one thing, where do you draw the line?
0: Well, I draw the line at the frog's legs. I don't like the frog's legs on a stick, but I've tried cheesecake on a stick. I've tried macaroni and cheese on a stick. I like the bacon-wrapped hot dog on a stick, like a bacon-wrapped corn dog on a stick. That's
1: So,
0: pretty good.
1: can I just ask about that? So that's a like a Frankfurter wrapped in bacon on a stick.
0: Yes, Frankfurter wrapped in bacon on a stick, and then often covered in a sort of a dough that they then deep fry.
1: There'll be instant food coma after one of those.
0: Yeah, you've got to pace yourself at the fair. They also have giant donuts and various sweet things. Like I said, the cheesecake on a stick is very nice, and the funnel cake is very good too. That's basically dough just sort of squirted around on a plate that looks like a bit of a pyramid, and then dusted with icing sugar. That's pretty good too. But every year they try to bring different things out. Like you can get a hamburger with donuts as the buns, rather than an actual bun, because who needs regular bread when you can have a donut on your hamburger? And every year they try different things to see what goes on, what's going to be a hit with the public. So not quite sure what there is this year, but there'll be something ridiculous on a stick for sure. I mean, more ridiculous. Oh, and then there's also like deep fried Oreos, deep fried Snickers bars, but they're not on sticks yet.
1: Well, and when they are, it will be like, mission accomplished. When you can get a deep fried Mars bar on a stick, the food pyramid is complete at that point, Tim.
0: Yes, absolutely it is. And what you want to do too is load up on all this stuff and then go on rides that spin you around and around in circles really fast. Because
1: Yes.
0: that completes the picture.
1: Yeah, that never ends badly. Hey, Tim, we're going to go to the news, but we'll come back afterwards and speak about some more serious stuff, including Donald Trump's latest tangle with the law or with the courts, and also what might be happening once again as the heat between the United States and Iran starts to crank up once more. Tim Schulberger is with us, our writer, producer, and script consultant based in Los Angeles, but right now on ABC, wherever you are around Australia, it's time for the latest news.
2: When you need the details.
3: The trio were charged with a string of offences, including participating in a criminal group and dealing with the proceeds of crime.
2: When history happens.
4: New South Wales has won Women's Rugby League State of Origin crown for the second year in a row.
2: It's on ABC New South Wales.

0: ABC News with David Rowlands. A woman and two young children have been found dead at a Sydney home, with a man taken into custody in a scene that police say was extremely violent. More from Jean Kennedy.
1: A 000 call was made from the Campbelltown home, and when officers arrived, they found the three bodies inside, in different parts of the house. Officers say the woman was aged in her mid-40s and the children were aged under 10. A 47-year-old man who'd made the 000 call was arrested at the scene. Acting Superintendent Michael Moroney.
2: It was a particularly violent crime scene. Other than that, I can't go into specifics at this time.
1: He said all four were known to each other, but he said there were no previous domestic violence offences involving the man that had been reported to police.
0: Israeli Prime Minister Benjamin Netanyahu has hailed the Navy personnel responsible for overseeing the interception of a Gaza-bound flotilla. Organisers of the global Samud flotilla say the Israeli Navy has intercepted close to 30 boats carrying food and medical aid so far. There are more than 50 ships in the flotilla, and 11 Australians are said to be among the crew. Netanyahu has urged the Navy to continue the interceptions, accusing the flotilla of helping Hamas.
3: You are doing this with great success, and I must also say quietly and certainly with less prominence than our enemies expected. So heartfelt congratulations, really. Keep going until the end. Thank you.
0: The Maldivian government says investigations are underway into the procedures that

0: took place ahead of a dive in which four Italian scuba divers died in underwater caves. Officials say the bodies have been located during a three-hour operation involving a team of Finnish divers who have also reportedly gathered information needed to plan the recovery of the bodies. Spokesperson for the Maldivian President's Office, Mohammed Hossein Sharif, says it appears the Italian divers were very experienced.
1: I don't know whether they have dived to the same location before, but they definitely had a number of log dives in the Maldives across the country in different conditions. That much we know.
0: The federal government says more Australians will gain access to life-saving medicines, with billions of dollars committed to the pharmaceutical benefits scheme in the budget. The PBS subsidies prescription medicine

0: Diagnosed immunotherapy changed her life after she was diagnosed with stage 4 cancer.
1: I was in my mid-30s and I was fit and healthy until such time that I was diagnosed with metastatic melanoma. I was really fortunate to ride the wave of immunotherapy treatment, so I was able to access immunotherapy soon after I was diagnosed. I'm pleased to report that I am now cancer-free and fit and healthy.
0: A New South Wales parliamentary inquiry into the state's live music industry has heard calls for better transport and greater support for festivals and venues. Nandini Deer explains.
2: They did talk about needing more funding. I guess, you know, the Premier spoke about perhaps that funding's not as necessary, but what the Festival Association brought up is the costs, the rising costs that organisers are facing. So things like insurance, which is one that we've heard in the past couple of years now, with you may have heard like festivals just no longer being able to sustain their events, no longer being able to put events on or cancelling last minute because of these rising insurance costs. So that was kind of the key point in the inquiry, where they were talking about ways that can be supported, ways those costs can be more transparent.
0: Turning to sport, and equal all-time VFL / AFL games record holder Brent Harvey says no one will surpass Scott Pendlebury's record for the most games played by the end of his career. Harvey played 432 matches for North Melbourne before retiring in 2016. Pendlebury will break Harvey's record when Collingwood hosts the West Coast Eagles at the MCG on Saturday. Harvey says he's been reflecting on his own career achievements ahead of this momentous weekend for the Code.
3: You just understand how much help you need to along the way, and family, friends, staff, everybody in the football club. So I think he'll reflect on that and understand that it's not only his journey, it's everybody else's, and good on him.
0: That brings you up to date with the latest ABC News. 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
5: 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ABC News. Keep asking.
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1: How are you? Welcome to your Tuesday morning. Francis here for Trevor for the next few weeks. Hope you're well. Our good friend Tim Schulberger, writer, producer and script consultant, is in Los Angeles talking to us this morning. He's getting ready for the county fair and a deep fried food extravaganza, which will have him hallucinating and sweating bullets sometime later today. But he's here to talk about the news of the day as well, and some big breaking news out of the States at the moment that Donald Trump has dropped his case against the Internal Revenue Service, the lawsuit that he had it claimed $10 billion for damages for the IRS allowing his tax returns to be leaked in exchange for a Department of Justice $1.76 billion weaponization fund. So, Tim, Trump has settled a law case as the President of the United States against his own Justice Department, his own IRS. So he was both the defendant and the aggrieved party here, and he settled for a $1.76 billion fund that he's going to use to assist people he feels have been victimised by the legal system. This sounds, well, let's put it politely, rather unusual.
2: Yes. Unconventional, one may say. Yes, the news this morning, the first part was that he'd walked away from the $10 billion lawsuit, which everybody, that was like, wait, the president is suing his own government for $10 billion and what? And so then he walked away from that today, and people were like, that doesn't seem like the way Donald Trump behaves. So then it was followed quickly by, no, that seems to be that they've agreed to this $1.7 billion fund, which from what the Democrats are saying, it seems to be a fund that Donald Trump will control, that he can pay to anybody at his discretion who he feels or who say to him, I was unfairly targeted by the Biden administration, IRS, the tax department. They came after me because I was a friend of you. Boo hoo. And then Trump will say, here, take, $10 million. Now, does anybody think that Trump is going to do that and not give himself most of the money? I think you'd be a fairly naive person to think that. Is this constitutional? Well, so far, the people who say such things are like, well, no. I mean, no, this isn't. But we're in an era now where what's constitutional? This is the world we're in right now. We'll see what happens.
1: It's extraordinary. So basically, the taxpayer in the United States is handing over $1.7 or $1.8 billion US to the president who sued himself. The courts themselves said, well, there isn't actually any contest here, because it was clear from the early court cases that the courts were actually going to hear the case, because in order for there to be a civil litigation, there has to be some sort of conflict. There has to be two parties. And the judge that was hearing this was saying, well, hang on, you've got to come back to me and prove that you are two separate parties, because you are the government suing the government. So he's just basically transferring $1.8 billion out of the taxpayers' pocket to pay people who might feel like and this will be the interesting bit, will it be the January 6ers? Will it be the insurrectionists and others who will be looking to lay claim to this money and have the government pay them after Trump has basically allowed them to walk away with a pardon, and therefore they'll be entitled to public money for being involved in the insurrection on January 6th. That's extraordinary to think about.
2: Yes. But the other interesting part of this is that from what we know about Donald Trump, who has now been, in the political scene for what, a decade now, he doesn't do anything that doesn't suit himself. So that's what I'm thinking about this morning. It's like, how does this one

0: they want to do things, or they start to look at, you know, how can I sort of cement myself in history? Well, Trump's doing that by building a bunch of stuff and just doing Trump things. But where does this fit? Like, he's not the kind of guy who has friends, and he's not the kind of guy who looks after his friends. I mean, we know that about this man. I'm not trying to be insulting. He doesn't. He sort of, Jeffrey Epstein seems to be the only friend he held for any more than about 6 months. And need we say more than about that? So what is the real point of this $1.76 billion? That's my question. Is he paying off people? Is he, like, just what? That's the thing that's going to be interesting to see in the coming days, because it doesn't make any sense that Donald Trump would settle a $10 billion lawsuit for himself, a personal one where he was hoping to score some more cash, in order to achieve money, to be given money that he can give out to his friends and supporters and benefactors. That doesn't seem like a Trump thing to do. So I'm kind of waiting for the other shoe to drop at this point.
1: Tim, there's so many things have happened in the United States during Trump 2.0, and they haven't triggered massive outrage. I guess people are just fatigued. Will this?
0: No. Nope. I absolutely guarantee you it won't. I mean, the Democrats will jump up and down, but they're a toothless tiger at the moment. They're in the middle of trying to find out who they are and what they're going to do. And I think they're still operating on the let's just let Trump ruin himself, a bit like Scott Morrison, and then we'll come in the midterms and you know, clean everything up. No one has any confidence that that's going to happen. They're still being led by people who are, you know, getting into their, you know, Chuck Schumer's what, 80 now. So I mean, it's no. There's this. We are absolutely in that sort of fatigue phase. I get the feeling when we don't feel as angry. It doesn't feel as angry as it did a while ago. I think there's a lot of feeling like, can we just be done with this? Can we just get this done? You know, just lie there and think of England, in a way. It'll be over soon. So $1.76 billion, yes, it's outrageous. Hopefully some courts will knock it back, because that's the other thing too, is that a bunch of these things get everybody upset, and it goes into court, and the court says, what are you doing? Of course not. And then that kind of, it just sort of goes away. So there's a hope, I suppose, that this thing will go away, because it is ludicrous and unconstitutional. But it'll be, you know, if it makes it all the way to the Supreme Court, it'll be one more test to see just how far off of actual law they've veered. You know, we'll wait and see.
1: Yep, it's another test to see whether the system holds. Tim Schulberg is with us, writer, producer and script consultant based in LA. And tell us about the latest from the LA Writes competition you're running, Tim.
0: The Right LA.
1: Yeah. Right.
0: We announce on Wednesday our quarterfinalists. So why am I talking to you? I'm too busy.
1: Because you're a good human, that's why. Hey, just quickly then, Luigi Mangione, that trial which has been running on that young man who shot on the streets, or was alleged to have shot on the streets of New York City, a major executive from one of the huge health funds in the United States, and then went on the run and created a huge controversy after he was arrested, and there were shows of support and sympathy for him. Where's that at the moment? Is Mangione still on trial?
0: Yeah, their trial hasn't started. They're still in the pre-trial arguing, and today actually a judge issued a report after he heard a testimony 5 months ago about what evidence could be admissible and what could be excluded. The defense wanted to exclude everything found in Mangione's backpack, because when he was arrested, he had this backpack, and his defense claimed that it was an illegal search of the backpack. They hadn't read him his rights. They didn't get a search warrant. They just sort of looked in it. Inside, they found a gun, and they found a notebook, and they found other documents that was, you know, highly favorable to the prosecution, obviously. And so the judge today said, you can keep the gun and the notebooks, but you can't keep his passport and his wallet. They get thrown out. So it's really interesting when you look at different media, sort of where we are today, you know, journalism wise. You go to one website and it's like big win for the defense, a bunch of stuff got struck out. And then you look at the other one, like big win for the prosecution because they got to keep the gun. So I would argue the gun is probably more important than the passport when it comes to a murder trial of someone who got shot. That's where we are today. I'm not quite sure when the trial actually starts, but we're starting to gear up for that now. So I'm sure that'll captivate everyone because, you know, him on the run, it was very bizarre here. I mean, the support for a guy who cold-bloodedly murdered a man on a street in New York was a real symbol of our times, I think.
1: Yeah, it certainly seems so. Tim, it is starting to be tornado season in the States too as you head into summer. Has that started to appear on the horizon, and what are the consequences? Because we know with climate change, they're becoming more and more

0: intense and more, I guess, widespread as well. Is it talked about more about the dangers of tornadoes?
1: Yeah, they're getting stronger. There was one last night that destroyed a few homes in Nebraska, and it was massive. There are definitely more massive ones. The tornadoes are really interesting. I mean, I've driven around, and I'm actually going to the Midwest next month. They're one of those things that are proving very difficult to predict and very difficult to prepare for because they're tornadoes. They just sort of arrive and they do massive, they can do, you know, really serious damage and then disappear. It's not like a storm front that you can predict and you can prepare for. You often only get minutes to sort of rush to shelter. And the problem is the Midwest is, as you may know, is not the most affluent part of the entire United States. So there are a lot of people who are living in accommodation that is not tornado proof. So, you know, the sort of joke that a tornado will only ever hit a trailer park is sort of true. It's sort of, it kind of hits, you know, when it does hit, it can devastate a property that's not anywhere prepared for it. So they're getting worse, but there's not a lot of money to do anything to prepare for it. You know, we're not in a great shape, and the sort of infrastructure required to protect everybody is enormous. And so it's sort of talked about more, but not much is being done, I would say.
0: And Trump, of course, also reduced the number of people through his crackdown on federal government employees in the Weather Service who were involved in trying to have pre-warning of possible tornado strikes. And that's also going to play into this too, isn't it?
1: Oh, absolutely. I think we're down to one dude who sticks his finger out the window every 20 minutes.
0: That'll do it.
1: And yeah, that'll be right. Or it looks down to see, geez, that looks a bit worrisome. That's sort of where we're at now. Yeah, it's but also you've got to remember too that you've got the Midwest is very Republican and they're not big fans of climate change. So it's a bit like, oh, you know, this is just normal. And it's like, no, it's not. But they're so it's sort of the tornado is an interesting example of where we are politically, I think, too, where people don't want to believe they're getting worse, not doing enough to protect themselves from it, but also living in states that vote for Donald Trump. So you're sort of like, well, okay. You know, if this is what you want to believe, then all the best.
0: Before I let you go, it is a big week in American media too, because Stephen Colbert, who's been hosting The Late Show, which has been running in the United States for decades, before him it was Letterman and others all the way back to Ed Sullivan, it finishes this month. And in fact, this week, is his last week on air?
1: Yes, this is his last week on air. He finishes on Thursday. He's announced some guests. He's got Bruce Springsteen and David Byrne. We don't know who are going to be the final guests on Thursday. Stephen Colbert has said previously he's really hoping for the Pope, but I think that's a long shot. But he had last week, he had David Letterman, and they went onto the roof and they threw things off the roof and they aimed them at a CBS logo on the ground. So as far as I'm concerned, they can end, you know, that was a perfect ending for a show. They were cut because of, CBS said they were cut because of budget cuts. They couldn't afford to run the show anymore. At the time, CBS was under a lot of pressure from Trump, and CBS really out of the three major networks is the one that has most caved to Donald Trump. They've cleaned out their newsroom and put in a bunch of Trump people, and they've gotten rid of Stephen Colbert, who was a big Trump opponent. Last week, it'll be entertaining, and then we'll see what Stephen Colbert does next.
0: Yeah, it'll be sad. I have loved his work on The Late Show, watching it via YouTube. One of the first things I do when it's done, I get on there and watch the monologue. It's been very special for a very long time. Have you actually been to the Ed Sullivan Theatre for a recording of the show, Tim?
1: No, I haven't. But you're right. It's a special place. It's got a lot of history, and Stephen Colbert has done great work there. And a lot of people are very unhappy that he's going, and questioning why, because, you know, all the other networks still have their late shows on. So sad to see him go. But I heard that he's signed up to write a new Lord of the Rings movie because he's a big fan. So apparently he's working with Peter Jackson's team to write a script for a new Lord of the Rings. So,
0: well, that's
1: there you go.
0: Good on you, mate. Look, I appreciate it. We'll let you get ready for the county fair,
1: by the way, can I just say, I forgot to mention the one big difference between the county fair and Australian shows? No show bags here.
0: What?
1: No show bags. It's devastating. I try to tell my children, it's like, usually you would be loaded up with a whole bunch of crap in a bag, and they're like, okay, well, okay, we're fine.
0: There's a gap in the market there for the three of you to go and set up a show bag stand at the LA County Fair and make it happen.
1: I know, right? I mean, shouldn't they? They should be. I mean, what an opportunity missed. But
0: it's time to bring Birdie Beetle. It's time to bring Birdie Beetle to Los Angeles. His time has come.
1: Oh, I would be all over that. But apparently show bags are an Australian invention.
0: Who knew?
1: Yeah, there you go.
0: So proud. So proud. Good to talk to you, my friend.
1: Thanks, Francis.
0: Tim Schulberger, writer, producer and script consultant in Los Angeles with us here on ABC Radio Overnights. Steve Miller.

Steve Miller and band keep on rocking you here on ABC Radio Overnights. Francis with you on this Tuesday morning. Coming up in a moment, we're going to talk gardening with our good friend Angie Yates. We're going to talk about growing peas in wintertime. You know what I had for dinner this on the way here tonight? Yeah, it was a family production, but we made a magnificent pea and ham soup. Lots of lentils, lots of carrot, fantastic ham hock. And, you know, you always, when you make soup, you always make enough to last about 4 winters. So there's about at least another half a dozen meals in that coming my way. So I'm very much interested in what happens with growing peas. Some texts coming through. My favourite show bag was the Lucky Boy licorice one. Don't know how that would go down now. That's true, actually. The Lucky Boy cigarettes. Probably can't sell that show bag anymore. But my favourite one was probably I love the licorice one, but Birdie Beetle was the cheap one, so I could afford a bunch of those. It's always pretty good. You can send through your SMS with your favourite show bag. Do they sell them all around the country? Or was it just in the Metro show? 0437 774 774. Another thing the Americans miss out on, and Donald is true about this, we used to call, you know, as an insult at high school, we used to call someone a show bag because they might be full of crap, if you know what I mean. Behaving like a show bag. I mean, that's local humour, isn't it? That's Australian, isn't it? You said that to an American, they would not understand what the hell you were talking about. Talking peas in a moment, though. After the go-betweens.

0: Well, that album got a fair run on my turntable back in about 1985. It probably still does, actually. Liberty Bell and the Black Diamond Express was the record from Brisbane Royalty, the go-betweens there, and Spring Rain.
1: Overnights on ABC Radio.
0: Francis here for Trevor. Angie Thomas is with us from Yates, and we do love to talk to Angie about gardening issues and time to grow your peas at this time of the year. And we love your calls. If you've got any questions for Angie, 1-300-800-222. 1-300-800-222 is the number to call, or you can SMS 0437-774-774. Send a message through there. Hello, Angie.
2: Good morning. It's a good time to talk about gardening, isn't it?
0: I love it. Gardening at Night. It's a good song by REM too, that one. Play that one later. peas. Pea season, is it? That's what we need to be doing.
2: It is. It is. So different veggies grow at different times of the year, and peas are cool weather lovers. So now is the time to grow peas. And when I'm talking peas, that could include peas that you shell. So, you know, in the supermarket when you can buy a bag of frozen peas and you might have sprained your ankle and or you've got a bump on your elbow and that's what you put your peas on a bump or a sprain. But the peas inside that wondrous bag of frozen goodies is the peas that you can grow at home. So sometimes people might refer to them as little baby peas.

0: inside. There are also different types of peas as well. Peas that you can eat the pod as well as the little tiny peas inside, and that's delicious. And there are also snow peas. So snow peas are the peas that you eat pod and all. So they're the flat pods, beautiful, crisp, crunchy pea pods, and you can throw them in stir fries or eat them raw in salads. So different types of peas that you can grow, but now is the time to get them in the ground.
1: I'm not a snap pea fan, I can tell you that, but I do love a pea in a pod. And of course, you know, peas are essential to lentils are a version. Look, my ignorance is going to show here. How does a lentil relate to a pea pod?
0: Well, they're both legumes. So
1: Yes.
0: legumes are really good for you. So all different sorts of legumes, very clever plants that can absorb nitrogen from the atmosphere, and then they store it in their roots and different parts of the plant, but very clever. So in the same general big legume family as lentils.
1: 1-300-800-222 is the number to call. 1-300-800-222 or SMS 0437-774-774. If you want to ask Angie any questions about growing peas, or if you're growing some yourself, tell us what your secret is, or any other vegetables or other food stuffs that you're growing at this time of the year, or any general questions you've got on gardening. Angie, what sort of environment do you need to plant your peas in, and how do they grow? For the, let's go back to basics here. They grow out of the ground. Or in beds, what are we talking about? Or on trees? I'm an ignoramus here, so let me know what I need to know.
0: Sure. So peas, they can grow either in a pot or in a garden bed. So the smaller varieties are great for pots. You can either get peas that are what we call dwarf peas that don't need anything to climb on. They grow sort of up to about 40 centimeters tall, so don't climb up, but they're also climbing peas as well. So for example, the most common variety of snow peas are climbers. So you grow them up a fence or a trellis or a tripod or something that they can grow up. They're also the shelling type peas or the potted peas that you can grow up as well. So the climbing varieties mean that they don't take up very much horizontal room at all, which is very handy if you've got limited space. So they're very productive veggie. You can pick them over many months, so that's great.

0: as well, particularly for something like snow peas that you might need a couple of handfuls a week, which is great. Most peas are very successfully grown by seed by home gardeners. So you can buy seedlings, but they are really easy a vegetable to grow from seed. The seed is nice and big, they're easy to handle, easy to plant. Great veggie to grow with kids because those seeds are so big and easy to handle. And also, the other thing I love about peas, and this makes them really good for growing with children as well, is that you can eat them, the peas raw in the garden. So I will snack on snow peas in the garden. I will also snack on shelling peas as well. And I like to think of them as little garden snacks or little garden lollies, and some of them don't make it back into the house. So really good veggie to grow, and they're really good for you, really, really good for you. And if you grow your own veggies, you're much more likely to have a healthier diet because you've got them out in the garden.
1: Now, Morty has texted through, wants to know about this. What type of light do they need in order to grow? So how much light exposure, sun exposure do you need for your peas or your pea plants?
0: It's really best to have them in a full sun position. Full sun means a minimum of 4 to 6 hours. The more, the better. So if they're growing in a shadier spot, they're not going to produce as many peas, whether it's snow peas or shelling peas, and they're going to be a little bit more sort of tall and lanky and not be as productive. So the sunniest position that you've got is going to give you the best pea harvest.
1: In terms of harvesting, does a plant produce regularly throughout the winter? It's not like it's one and done per season.
0: Yeah, so you can have peas that will produce over many months, actually. So I've got snow peas in my veggie patch. They're only about a foot high at the moment, but once they start to produce, I'm going to be picking them for several months. And also, the extra bonus of picking your peas is going to encourage more flowers and then more pods after that. So you can actually encourage your pea season to grow longer by adding to your kitchen, so you can pick them. So yeah, quite a productive veggie, but really good to have as part of your veggie garden, and it's good for your soil as well, because as I mentioned before, the plants will absorb nitrogen from the atmosphere. What I do at the end of the pea season is I don't yank the whole plant out of the soil, is I cut them off at the base, so I leave the root system in the soil, and that's going to add nit that adds nitrogen for my next crop, which might be tomatoes, for example, or beans when the weather warms up. So they're really good for the soil health as well. So talk about triple bonuses, pretty plants, because the pea flowers are actually, most pea flowers are white. They're quite pretty. You get peas and it adds nitrogen to the soil. So a pretty clever veggie.
1: 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Angie Thomas is with us from Yates, talking about gardening, and happy to take your calls and your messages. 0437 774 774. 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
1: Francis here for Trev for another few weeks. Angie Yates is with us. We're talking growing peas. We're talking growing food in wintertime. This one has come through from Philip in Campbell in Melbourne on the SMS 0437 774 774. I'm from Lancashire in Northern England. We have a dish, black peas, eaten in winter with malt vinegar. It's not available in Australia for human consumption, only as an animal food. However, I've planted and harvested my own crop. Black peas, Angie, what do we know?
0: I actually have not grown them. So it's interesting, different veggies grown in different parts of the world. Yeah, so I'd love to hear from anybody in Australia that has grown black peas. Very, very interesting. So it sounds like they might be just designed for cooking, so they

0: might not be the garden lollies that you can eat out in the garden. So something that you would definitely cook up, but an interesting combination with the vinegar.
1: Oh, I
0: After look out for
1: do
0: those.
1: love a mushy pea on a pie.
0: Oh, yum.
1: I think Philip from Lancashire will know that that's a thing up north in England too.
0: Yes.
1: Mushy peas, a pie, and a bit of mashed potato.
0: Yum. You had me at mash.
1: Winter
0: Yum.
1: heaven.
0: Yes, delicious.
1: Angie, will the peas outcompete my 6 foot oregano plants in the grow house? Bezza, the organic butcher, wants to know.
0: You should really give them their own space. So particularly, so say for example, if you wanted to try to grow the dwarf peas and the oregano in the same bed, it's going to be a bit crowded. So give them their own space. So either growing dwarf peas at the front and give the other plants some room to grow at the back, or vice versa. So they're not say spreading an invasive like ivy, for example, like really tenacious like that, but they will like their own space. So that would be my suggestion. Give them space.
1: Angie Thomas from Yates with us, 1-300-800-222 or 0437-774, 774 for your SMS. Carol has texted through and says, I grow silver beet all year round. Silver beet's a fairly hardy plant, isn't it? I don't enjoy eating silver beet, but I know a lot of people do.
0: Yes, so silver beet will usually grow for up to 2 years. So it won't live forever, though there are perpetual spinaches and silver beets, but usually a short-lived perennial veggie. And similar to peas, the more you harvest it, the more new leaves will grow, and they're beautiful and tender. So if you've got spinach or silver beet in the garden, makes it really handy because you can throw in some really finely chopped leaves into pasta. The young leaves you can use in salads, and it's really good for you. I mean, Popeye was right. He was on a good thing there. So
1: Is
0: they you
1: spinach
0: can grow.
1: it's rich in iron. Is that the main sort of like health benefit to eating a spinach variant?
0: Yes, I don't believe it's as rich in iron as we thought. However,
1: What,
0: it is
1: Popeye was
0: still
1: misleading us? How very dare he?
0: I know, controversy, but it's a leafy green vegetable, so it's full of vitamins that are really good for you. I mean, deep green veggies have lots of really health-giving natural chemicals, so it's all good. And also it can be quite flavoursome. Say for example, silver beet, you can use like spanakopita. I
1: That's
0: hide
1: a good
0: it in.
1: idea. I didn't think of that.
0: Yes. Yeah. So there are lots of ways. If you're not keen on a great big steaming pile of steamed either silver beet or spinach, think of some ways that you can incorporate it into your cooking. If in even in bolognese, I mean, some people are going to roll their eyes, but if you chop it up really finely in bolognese, you won't even know that it's there, added to pasta, and it wilts down. So you could start off with a great big handfuls of either silver beet or spinach, and once it's in the cooked in a dish, you don't even know it's there. It wilts down at quite well, but it's a really productive veggie, so it can grow up for silver beet can grow up to a couple of years before it starts to get a bit old and it
1: So
0: wants to go to seed.
1: it's one of the original superfoods, isn't it? It's because the nutrient value is so significant.
0: It's really good for you. So, but any of the leafy greens or any
1: Not any, Angie.
0: vegetables.
1: I'm going to draw the line at kale. You can
0: Well,
1: never sell me on kale. Sorry.
0: it's have you tried kale chips? They're actually quite good. So
1: Angie,
0: what I've done,
1: kale is just rubber dressed up as a plant. How do we convince ourselves that eating kale was a thing?
0: I have heard something funny that says the best way to prepare kale is to lightly stir fry it in some coconut oil, which makes it easier to scrape off the pan straight into the bin. Now,
1: Someone stole my recipe.
0: but kale chips, they're actually quite yummy. So you chop kale into sort of a centre, like a sort of several centimetres long of the stems and the leafy stems, and then you spray it with oil, toss it with oil. Then I've used palm.

0: parmesan and cheese and a little bit of seasoning. Put it in the oven or the air fryer, and these it's actually really nice. I would really challenge you to that might be a bridge too far,
1: No, I'm
0: but.
1: just being an old curmudgeon. I can't come at kale. I do love a winter vegetable. I've come round in a massive way to Brussels sprouts. I love Brussels sprouts, and I love a
0: No.
1: pile of spinach as well. But kale, I cannot do. What about root vegetables at winter time? Isn't it time? This is it's time to shine, isn't it?
0: It is for a lot of them. It is. So I've just planted my onions, for example, on the weekend. So it's a really good time to plant onions. But you can also grow beetroot. You can also grow radishes. You can grow parsnips if you really love parsnips. I know a lot of people really love roasted
1: Oh,
0: parsnips.
1: I do.
0: Yeah. So it's time to get all sorts of things in the ground. Often, also or during the cooler seasons. If people have had trouble growing veggies like carrots, now is a really good time to get them in the ground because they're easier to grow from seed while the weather is cooler. The ground doesn't crust over with when you're growing carrots from seed, and that can be a real challenge with seed grown carrots. So it's much easier during the cooler months to keep the soil moist. So yeah, root veggies really, really good for you. And lots of those colours. We mentioned the dark greens of the spinach and silver beet, but carrots and beetroot and radishes, some really good colours. And the more colourful your diet is, the better it is for you. So
1: Sweet
0: they've got all
1: potato.
0: these. Sweet potato is, yes, lots of different colours actually of sweet potato, but in a lot of areas in Australia, they prefer growing during spring, summer, and autumn. For example, in temperate and cool areas, frost will kill off your sweet potato foliage.
1: Ah.
0: So warmer seasons for sweet potato for the majority of Australia is when you should be growing. So sweet potatoes. They can go a bit rampant, so don't want to put people off from growing sweet potatoes, but they can become a little bit rampant. They just like this lush tropical foliage that grows everywhere. So sweet potatoes are really good to grow in a confined location, like a big pot or a big garden bed, so they don't go everywhere. But yeah, sweet potatoes is another good one for you.
1: It is. Christine in Yass agrees with you. Yes, kale chips or massage kale with salt and oil as a salad green. Okay. All right, Christine. All right, Angie. I'll give it another go and report back. Look, it's been great talking to you, Angie. Let's do it again next week.
0: No worries. Thank you.
1: Angie Thomas there from Yates with us here talking gardening and talking growing peas and winter vegetables, root vegetables as well. And she'll join us again next week here on ABC Radio Overnights.
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0: Welcome to Tuesday. Francis Leach here in for Trevor Chappell while he has a bit of a break. Now, we've got a call from John from Glenroy in Melbourne. He sent us some rather disturbing photos from where he is at the moment as well, where we know in this part of the world, in Melbourne, there's been a number, in fact, a series over months of violent attacks on shop fronts and tobacco stores, and it continues on. And John in Glenroy, not far from where I grew up, in fact, on Wheatsheaf Road, in fact, I know exactly where he is, has once again seen this happen in his neighbourhood, and he's given us a call here on ABC Radio overnight. Hello, John, how are you going, mate?
2: Oh, good morning.
0: What happened this morning?
2: I was woken up to an explosion and arrival of about six fire trucks and police and ambulance, and it's a shop in Wheatsheaf Road. There's many people who live in Wheatsheaf Road in apartment blocks above the shops.
0: So it's right near Glenroy Station. It's a big hub these days, isn't it?
2: Yes. And this shop's a Middle Eastern supermarket, like a small grocery shop, Middle Eastern supermarket. So that's a tally of six explosions and fires in the last 3 years now.
0: Six in 3 years?
2: Yeah. Our building attracted some large caliber bullets through our front window that went into the lift.
0: And when did that happen, John? How long ago was that incident?
2: 5 weeks ago. The assailants or perpetrators were trying to fire into the cigarette shop and missed by about 10 feet. And the bullets went over someone's shoulder in the lift. He's now no longer living with us. He's just fed up and has left our building.
0: And how about you? Are you going to continue to live there? How do you feel in terms of your own personal safety, given that this continues to happen to your building in your neighbourhood?
2: It'll take time. I probably would like to move out, but it takes a lot of time.
0: Yeah. Not as easy as said or done.
2: It'll take me quite a while, actually, to organise myself. But
0: how are you feeling, though?
2: Well, you know what? It's just disappointing. I'm actually getting immune to it. I don't know what's wrong. I was very outraged the first two fires because we had a family live above the shop, and it was a Udison housing tenant with an infant child. It was basically blown out of the cot. So they used explosives on one of the fires. The whole building shook, and it's a very thick concrete building. And I tell you, the whole building shook.
0: So, were you at home at the time that one occurred, John?
2: Yes, I actually put the fire out with my bare feet and the fire extinguisher. Sometimes the fire brigade take 12 minutes to get here, but I'm honest in telling you that I've endured five fires in this building.

0: in Glenroy.
1: John from Glenroy in Melbourne is with us, just if you're catching up with us on ABC Radio overnight. It's a neighbourhood in the northern suburbs of Melbourne. I grew up out that way, so I know exactly where you are, John. I'm a Broadmeadows boy, so I'm just a couple of train stations down the road from you, and parents, oh, mum still lives out that way, so I know exactly where you are. And it's been a constant source of anxiety and concern that these attacks continue to happen on not only tobacco stores but other stores as well, and now we're seeing it also in the nightclub industry in Melbourne too. And so it's deeply distressing. What have the police and others been telling the residents where you are about what's going on, what they know and what they can reassure you they can do about it?
0: Nothing. We never even had any welfare checks or any interest from the local council to come and check on us. We had disabled people in the building in walking frames and wheelchairs, and I'm sort of the only fit, able guy that's sort of reasonably technical that grabs fire extinguishers, puts out the fire. Well, it was an attempt to put out the fire many times, but the feelings from the people living Wheatsheaf Road is

0: very sad and poor. You know, the morale is very low.
1: Yeah, I can imagine it is, mate. Look, we appreciate you letting us know about that, and of course, no doubt they'll be followed up by ABC News across the day. But stay safe there, and thank you for letting us know what's been happening in your neighbourhood and where you live.
0: Thank you. Thank you for taking interest. Thank you.
1: John from Glenroy there in Melbourne, who called us this morning to talk about events just occurring in his neighbourhood this morning. Once again, another, it seems, attack on a local business in the middle of the night, which is causing great distress not only to the business owners, but to the residents living in that community as well. It's on ABC Radio.
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0: I think the theory has to be that if you're going to have a one-hit wonder moment, make sure it's an absolute banger. And that's exactly what CC Peniston did in the early 90s with that one. Finally, put my glow stick back in my backpack now, dancing around the studio. Coming up to the latest news, then after that, it will be the open line. Your calls on 1300 800 222 or SMS 0437 774 774. Anything you want to talk about. We'll bring up a couple of issues to prompt you in a little while, but first we need to get you to the news.
1: When experts speak.
2: So, yeah, there's going to be a lot of people that are receiving services now that potentially won't in the future.
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5: ABC News with David Rollins. A 47-year-old man is in custody after a woman and two children were found dead at a home in Sydney southwest. A 000 call was made from the Campbelltown resident shortly before 8 o'clock last night, which alerted police. Officers discovered the bodies of a woman in her 40s, along with two children under the age of 10. Acting Superintendent Michael Moroney says when officers entered the home, they found the three bodies inside and described the scene as particularly violent.
6: Whilst I can't give you specific information regards to how they passed, what I can tell you is all three persons sustained significant injuries and it was a particularly violent crime scene. At this stage, we believe there are no outstanding offenders. However, we are yet to interview the male at Campbelltown.
5: Still in New South Wales, where heavy rain has brought floods to the north coast of the state, with the SES issuing more than 20 warnings overnight. Lachlan Patrick has the latest.
7: Floods are likely in Lismore this morning after flash floods hit Coonga, Yukai and the Cedar and Rollins Creeks overnight. The SES has been telling locals to avoid the flood waters and warning Northern Rivers communities to expect to be cut off by floods and high tides. Meanwhile, the Bureau of Meteorology says the Tweed River is easing after earlier flood peaks at Chindra and Timbulgum, with rises for the Wilson River as a flood watch remains in place for the region.
5: Chinese state media is reporting that at least 9 people have died after a truck fell into a flooded river in the country's southwest. 15 passengers were reportedly returning from planting sweet potatoes at the weekend when the truck fell into the river while crossing a bridge. More downpours are expected after heavy rain drenched central and eastern China. The World Health Organization has declared Ebola outbreaks in parts of Africa a public health emergency of international concern. At least 80 people have died and hundreds of suspected cases have been reported in the Democratic Republic of Congo and Uganda. The WHO warns that the outbreak may be larger than currently known and could spread to neighbouring countries. Southern Cross University's Dr. Peter Byer-James was a frontline worker during the Ebola outbreak in Sierra Leone just over a decade ago and says there is no current approved vaccine or treatment available.
8: The Ebola strain that is currently the cause of this current outbreak is rare. It's not the common one that has been around. There is no vaccine or therapeutics or treatment for it compared to the previous strain that is a common one, the Zaire strain, which a vaccine was developed for.
5: Beleaguered British Prime Minister Keir Starmer says he won't walk away from the job or set a timetable for his departure. The comments come as an expected Labor Party leadership contest has begun to take shape, with Sir Keir's Health Secretary Wes Streeting and Manchester Mayor Andy Burnham the likely contenders. Mr Burnham will first need to win a by-election to enter Parliament, which is likely to be held next month. Sir Keir told reporters he intends to lead Labor to the next election, which is due by 2029.
9: I've said, I don't know how many times, that I'm not going to walk away. I feel very strongly that I must serve the people who voted me into office. Do I recognise that we've got to turn things around after those election results? Yes, of course I do.
5: Iran has blamed the United States and Israel for the ongoing effective closure of the Strait of Hormuz as the stalemate in peace negotiations continues.

0: News. It comes a day after US President Donald Trump warned Tehran that time is ticking and that there won't be anything left of them should they not agree to a peace deal. Iran has declared it's ready to return to fighting if diplomacy fails. Foreign Ministry spokesperson Ismaili Baghaei says it's unacceptable that large parts of the international community blames Iran for the situation in the Hormuz Strait.
1: The lack of security in the Strait of Hormuz and the Persian Gulf has been caused by the aggression by the US and the Zionist regime. The UN Security Council can't ignore this and accuse only Iran for breaching security of the region.
0: The government of Greenland says that progress has been made in talks with the United States over the territory's future, but that the islands sought by President Donald Trump will never be for sale. US Special Envoy Jeff Landry, appointed by Trump last year, arrived in the Danish territory at the weekend and has met with Prime Minister Jens Fredril Nielsen. There's been no immediate statement from Mr. Landry, who told local media a day earlier that he was there to listen and learn.
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9: That's right, your chance to have a chat about the issues that matter to you. 1-300-800-222. Get on the phone and give us a call or SMS through 0437-774-774. Francis here for Trevor for the next week and a half. And then Trevor will be back at the start of June to pick up the baton. Plenty to talk about. Did you know that this week is National Volunteer Week? And it's the annual celebration of volunteering across the country. And you and I both know that our communities do not function without people who are prepared to volunteer. It's a sort of glue that holds everything together. I know government can provide some services, but really it's the volunteers, the things we do in our local clubs or we do to help the elderly people in our community, whatever it is. Volunteering is the lifeblood of community. And I'd love to hear from you if you are a volunteer. Where do you volunteer? How do you volunteer? And why do you volunteer? 1-300-800-222 is the number to call. 1-300-800-222 or 0437-774-774. I mean, I've got the dream volunteer role at the moment, personally. I've been able to volunteer at my beloved football club, which has been the center of my heartache for about five decades. How old am I? Yeah, 5 decades. So I'm now volunteer team manager for the St Kilda Saints VFL program, the new reserve grade team. So that's just a love job. Every once a weekend, I'd spend a day organizing everything for the club so that the seconds team can run out and play and be prepared. You know, today I could be doing something else, but I'm doing that because I love that football club and one reason or another, I still care about it, even though it's broken my heart numerous times. Where are you volunteering? 1-300-800-222 or 0437-774-774. Mark Pearce is the CEO of Volunteering Australia, and he talks about, you know, why it's such an important thing.
10: Volunteering is great for a whole lot of reasons, but one of the things that it does is that it provides some agency to people who might otherwise feel somewhat helpless in an environment that moves fast and you don't tend to feel like you've got a lot of control. People get involved in volunteering for a whole lot of reasons, but when it comes to things like environment and sustainability, and we read about this and we feel it each and every day, people who get involved in the sustainability of the planet, in protecting the environment, feel deeply connected to being part of the solution rather than the victims of something which is desperately out of control.
9: That's Mark Pearce, CEO of Volunteering Australia. So I'd love to hear from you. If you are a volunteer, you're volunteering somewhere, let us know how and where you're doing it. And what it means to you as well. It's not just the fact that you're volunteering and giving to others, which is fabulous, but there's also plenty you get back as a volunteer, you know, on a personal level by making yourself available to assist with others. You can talk about that or anything else you want to discuss. 1-300-800-222. Let's head to Sydney. Good morning, Sally.
6: Morning, Francis.
9: How are you?
6: I'm okay. How are you?
9: I'm doing okay.
6: Look, about the guy who was talking to you earlier on about Trump and that lawsuit he did. Look, last week's visit, he went to China and he just couldn't stop gushing over what a wonderful man Xi is. It just amused me. He just rolled over like a teddy bear and just lied down on the floor. And it was like, you know, I'm the lame duck president. I'm

0: you know, satisfaction do you get out of being a volunteer?
1: Well, I feel like I'm coming to my twilight years.
0: No, you're just getting started, Nelly.
1: Not really. I don't know. I feel like because I've been in Australia 50 years and I never have a community thing, and now I'm doing it since I come back from Queensland, I feel that if we all dedicate 2 hours a week helping others, we can feel we have their hand on the pulse of the community. A lot of people they sit around and they don't help. And you don't need to help by getting money, but getting satisfaction. And my satisfaction is that tomorrow when I'm not capable, somebody will come around and knock at my door and say, "What do you need, Nelly? We haven't seen you for a while. We want to talk to you and see how you're going."
0: So you build a little community for yourself of people that you respect and like.
1: Correct. And the confidence for St. Vincent de Paul, it's really quite big. Like, we are 15 of us, but Croydon is losing their numbers because of age. We haven't been able to recruit people like me or my fellow companions.
0: Can I ask you, Nelly, if someone's out there and they're listening and they're going, "Oh, maybe I should volunteer, but I haven't done it yet," what would you say to them to get them across the line to volunteer? What's the thing that you get the most out of doing it?
1: I believe that you follow your heart and you're not prejudiced. I can't say it. You don't actually look at the color of the skin or the way they look. You just look at the need. And if you can see the need of the person, sometimes they don't need anything. They just want a hug.
0: Yeah.
1: And they don't have it from a neighbor or a relation because they live very far away.
0: You're doing wonderful work, Nelly. Thank you so much for sharing your story. I really appreciate it.
1: You're most welcome. You're welcome. I'm glad to have the opportunity to say how I feel.
0: Good on
1: you. Thank you.
0: Thank you so much.
1: You're Nelly, doing a wonderful job.
0: We'll talk to you soon. Nelly and Lilydale there, volunteering at the local St. Vincent de Paul. What about you? 1-300-800-222 or SMS 0437-774-774. Staying in Melbourne in Craigieburn, it's Carol. Hi, Carol. Good morning again. How are you?
2: Good morning, Francis.
0: Are you a volunteer?
2: I am. I volunteer for the local netball club. I'm in charge of the oranges.
0: Very important. Crucial role.
2: Well, we train on a Wednesday night and play on a Saturday morning.
0: Yep. But so are you training and the game day?
2: Saturdays. We play on a Saturday.
0: Yep.
2: We train on a Wednesday night and play on a Saturday.
0: And do you get to both? Do you go down to training too?
2: Of course.
0: And how many
2: I do.
0: And how many kids are participating there?
2: Oh, we've probably got like 80.
0: So that makes all the difference, doesn't it, that people like you get out there and give them a good place to train, support them in their physical activity. You know, they also get to sort of enjoy some sport and learn how to work in teams, and you get to sort of connect with everyone in the community.
2: It is all about the teams. It's not necessarily about the oranges, but the oranges are important. It's about the mums and the dads and the kids are all doing something together. Everybody's having fun. And it doesn't matter whether you win or lose, you're just having a go.
0: Excellent. And how have the team's been going so far this season, Carol?
2: Well, netball is a winter sport and we've only just starting to kick off now. So I think we're about fourth, the team that I support. But we go to Reservoir, which is in your area. Like, I grew up in Faulkner and you grew up in Broome.
0: That's right, I did.
2: So we've got Camp Road that connects us, right?
0: Yes. It's a bit local for our national audience, but yes, we're not far apart, Carol.
2: No, no. And now I'm in

0: Craigman, which is just like, Craigman is like Broadmeadows North.
1: That's what it's become. It used to be the first country town on the Hume Highway out of Melbourne.
0: That's right, 11 kilometres.
1: Oh, it's changed so much. Hey, good on you, mate. I hope they have a win this weekend for you.
0: Thank you.
1: Carol there, who's a volunteer with the local Craigieburn netball teams. 1-300-800-222 is the number to call. If you're volunteering, love to hear from you and talk about the organisation or the people you're volunteering for and what it means to you. 0437 774 774. Something else that's in the news that we could talk about as well is the issue around cigarettes and the excise on cigarettes. Now, former Commonwealth Deputy Chief Medical Officer Dr. Nick Coatsworth was in front of a Senate inquiry yesterday, and he did something he thought he'd never do. He was recommending slashing the tobacco excise to combat the Australia's rampant illicit market in cigarettes. Let's have a listen to what he had to say.
2: I do think it's a bigger problem to have a burgeoning illicit market funding organised crime than the health problems created by smoking. It makes me feel slightly unwell that I'm adopting the same position as the tobacco industry, who want to drop the excise. But we need to get, as a government, as public health professionals, as a community, we have to get back control first before we can start to drive those numbers down again. Numbers that are probably, I think, going up.
1: Nick Coatsworth there, former Deputy Chief Medical Officer, Dr. Nick Coatsworth, talking about the excise on tobacco, and he believes it needs to be slashed to combat organised crime. Other public health experts and Department of Health officials were not of the same mind. They think lowering taxes would not stop criminal syndicates. But I really want to hear from you. Are lots of people in your community, or are you buying those cigarettes? No judgement. We just want to know about the prevalence of it at the moment and just how widespread it is in the community. Are you noticing more younger people smoking because the availability of cheap illegal cigarettes? Give us your best experience. 1-300-800-222. What's happening in your community? What's happening for you and the people you know? And is this the way forward? Is lowering the excise on cigarettes a smart move, or will the criminals just play low ball and just be a race to the bottom on price so that they still win anyway? I'd love to talk to you. But first, we're going to speak with Wayne in Maryborough in beautiful Queensland. He's a volunteer. Hello, Wayne. How are you?
3: Oh, good. Thank you, sir.
1: Where are you volunteering?
3: I volunteer at the Salvation Army shops.
1: Okay. And do you do that once a week, or what have you been doing?
3: I used to do it twice a week and cut it back to one day a week, and I've been there for over 20 years.
1: Wow, that's quite a stint. Quite a record of service there, Wayne.
3: Yeah, plus I also volunteer at the Railway Museum there.
1: Oh, you've got a Railway Museum. Very cool.
3: Yeah.
1: And
3: one day a week I do that.
1: So you're doing 2 days a week. What does it mean for you to be doing that? How do you feel about that?
3: Oh, just all the nice people you meet. And sometimes you think, if I've helped somebody, well, I've done a bit of good.
1: Oh, good man. Excellent. And in terms of you, does it feel make you more connected to your community and you feel more involved with everything?
3: Oh, well, I've always been involved. I umpired junior cricket and helped with the Boy Scouts, done a bit of this and a bit of that.
1: You've been a lifelong volunteer, Wayne.
3: Sort of, yeah, but, I wasn't going to volunteer. I retired a bit early and they said, oh, well, you to get the pension, you got to do a couple of days. So I started doing it, and I've been there ever since. I'm over 80 now, so.
1: Well, good on you for doing it. And are you there tomorrow?
3: No, I was there yesterday.
1: Oh, there you go. Good on you, Wayne. I appreciate it. Thanks for calling us.
3: Thank you. Bye.
1: Let's speak with Sarah, who's out there this morning on the road. Hello, Sarah.
4: Hey.
1: How are you going?
4: Look, even getting this huge chance to do this, you've got no idea how much this means to me, my friend. And look, I am a volunteer probably since, let me say, year five or six at primary school. I'm a bit of a serial volunteer, straight out, I'll admit it, because by all means, helping the wonderful mums we had at primary school canteen, you know, even serving the younger kids,
1: yes,
4: like dishing out, look, how can I put them? You know, remember the old fashioned Zupa Dupa?
1: Yes.
4: But yeah, I know about the, you slap me on the hand by all means about the no brand, yada, yada, yada, ABC. Look, I'm a long-time listener beyond belief. Okay, look, I've got two really...
1: So, Sarah, where are you volunteering at the moment?
4: Bluntly, how can I put this? But one in Victoria by sheer distance and one in New South Wales by absolute Like, I'm within 20 minutes of it, and I'm just beyond belief because I'm having to take some enforced time off.
1: Okay, mate. Well, it's good that Sarah...
4: I'm not going to get upset.
1: Okay.
4: Because, yep. Like, so, the one in Victoria, and please hear me on this because, honestly, the chief cook and bottle washer, a.k.a. a certain actor that played the wonderful Mr. Molly Meldrum.
1: No, we might need to take this offline and talk to you about it offline, Sarah. That's not what we're talking about here this morning, but we'll talk to you again soon. Thanks for your call. 1-300-800-222 is the number. Tim's the truck driver on the road this morning. Hello, Tim.
5: Hi, mate. How are you?
1: Not too bad. So we heard from Nick Coatsworth there, the former Deputy Chief Medical Officer, talking to the Senate Inquiry, recommending that they slash tobacco excise because it's basically hands up, we've lost the war on cigarettes by pushing the price too high. What can you tell us?
5: Yeah, they actually have. People can't afford to pay $50, $60 a packet of cigarettes. I get them off a bloke that like supplies them to me, and I sell them off to other people and stuff like that. And the amount of people that come and get them off me is just phenomenal and stuff like that. So, yeah, it's just how it is. They're going to have to drop the excise right off it completely for this to stop. Otherwise, it's just going, they've lost control of it.
1: If the price comes down, do you reckon the price of illegal cigarettes will drop even lower just as the market forces demand, that it's not really going to change the level of consumption? Tim, are you still with us? I think we might have lost Tim, but yeah, well, there you go. That's Tim being able to tell us directly from his own experience what has been going on for him as we speak to Matt on the road here on ABC Radio Overnights. Hi, Matt.
6: G'day, mate. How are you?
1: You also have an experience with it when it comes to illegal tobacco?
6: Yeah. I've been buying them, mate. They've been keeping me going because otherwise it wouldn't be able to afford them. Otherwise I'd have to give up other things like, cutting down on how much I'd spend on food at the shops, or I wouldn't be able to go out to the movies or go out to the pub and have a drink or anything because I'd be able to afford it, mate.
1: So it's a straight economic choice for you. It's like, this just makes sense because the price is just ridiculously low.
6: Well, it's not ridiculously low. It's reasonable.
1: Tell us what you pay, Matt. What do you pay for a pack, and what would you pay if it was a traditional commercial brand? Give us a bit of a comparison for those of us who don't know.
6: I think about $15 a packet.
1: Of 20 cigarettes, or?
6: Yeah, for 20 cigarettes. And 20 cigarettes is all you can buy from the government packets these days as well. And they're $47.
1: Wow, that's a big difference.
6: Yeah, and you want to talk about price gouging. Like, they took Woolworths to Coles to call for price gouging. Man, what do you call that, mate? That's price gouging right there, you know? And it's obviously not working, making people quit smoke. We're not going to quit. We're addicted. We're going to keep smoking. This means we're going to go about everything else to support our habit. And they know that. The government know that. And that's why they keep jacking the excise up. And they know that we'll keep paying it because we're addicted. So all these do-gooders talking about their health, they don't give a damn about their health, mate. And these people selling us illegal cigarettes are doing us a favour because of all the rising costs of everything else, mate, that's the only way we can afford it. So I'm thankful for it, mate. I'm thankful.
1: Doesn't worry that it might be a criminal organisation that, as we've seen, say, for instance, in Melbourne and other parts of Australia where they're, the supply chain might be involved in violent acts that are, ramming shops and setting places on fire. Do you think,
6: mate,
1: about that?
6: As far as I'm concerned, the biggest criminal organisation in this country is our government, mate.
1: Okay. Well, thanks for your call, Matt. Appreciate your honesty. That's all we can ask for. George is also in Melville in WA. Hello, George. You're a volunteer.
7: Yeah, I have done volunteering, not for a while, but I went to Apex. You heard of Apex?
1: Oh, I remember Apex. So Apex, is that still... This is my ignorance again. So that is a community organisation, a bit like the Lions Club and Rotary.
7: Yeah, by the Lions Club.
1: Yeah.
7: I saw a Lions Club ad on the fence down the football ground today. I went to my dancing class. But I haven't seen Apex around for ages. There's only eight of us in the club. And we all had directorships,
1: Yep.
7: National relations and service. We're a service club. Good thing for the community for free.
1: And what sort of things would you get out in the community and do?
7: Well, the biggest one, there was a drought in WA in the 80s, and one of the guys could drive a truck, and he went to the council, said, can we have that water truck? We used to go around watering trees, only on the weekends. They're working during the week. Go out for about 3 or 4 hours on Saturday morning, or mainly Saturday morning, and water the trees in Netherlands. It was Netherlands, Subiaco, I think.
1: little things that make a big difference in people's lives, George. Good on you.
7: And I felt good being a Christian. You know, my mum raised me as an Anglican. She worked so hard for family, and I went off the rails for a little bit, but I got back on, luckily, almost straight away. And we're all happy as Larry. My mum and dad died. Mum, 2011, dad, 2014. My wife, 2018. That was so sad. You know, marriage is fantastic, I've found.
1: How are you doing these days, George? You going okay?
7: Well, I've got a bit of lung trouble, unfortunately.
1: Oh, well, you look after yourself,
7: also,
1: mate. Good
7: also,
1: chat.
7: I did Meals on Wheels. I did Meals on Wheels at South Perth Seniors for 7 years. My mum did Meals on Wheels in Northam. Every month. I did every fortnight.
1: Oh, good on you. I mean, it makes such a big difference. I know because my mum does receive Meals on Wheels, and that being able to know that your aging parents are being delivered regularly, constantly, good food by great people who you can trust is just so, so valuable. Good on you, George. Really appreciate your call on the open line. Dave's in Townsville. Hello, Dave. Welcome to ABC Radio Overnights.
8: How are you?
1: How are you going?
8: I'm a new man.
1: Well, that's good news. What's been happening?
8: I was diagnosed with Parkinson's 3 years ago. And the worst 3 years of my life having Parkinson's, it's not very pleasant whatsoever. No. Anyway, I went through all the hoops and hurdles and everything like that to be able to go for deep brain stimulation, DBS, they call it.
1: Yep.
8: Have you heard of it?
1: I've heard of it, yes. So how did it work for you?
8: It turned my life around. Absolutely amazing. Absolutely amazing. Couldn't believe it myself. My wife couldn't believe it. All my friends saw me, couldn't believe how well I'd... Before I had the operation, I reckon I felt like I was a dead person walking. And now I've come out of it really, really well. Best thing I've ever done.
1: Excellent. That's a good way to finish our open line this morning with your good health story. We need that.
8: Absolutely.
1: Okay. We might actually put you on hold so we can find out more about this, and we might follow up about this particular procedure so that we can tell others about it. Good on you, mate. Thank you, Dave.
8: No worries at all. More than happy. I'm so good. I feel so well. I want to share it around.
1: Let's do that then. Hold the line, and Mick will get your details. We'll find out more about your experience and how it's changed your life as well. Thanks to everybody who's been texting in as well. G'day, Francis. Mick here. I gave up the smokes in the early 80s when they were up to $1.10 a packet. Those days are long gone, Mick. Long gone. Only a complete nut or fool would pay money to slowly kill themselves with coffin nails. I take your point, but there are people who are living with their addiction to nicotine, and they've got to deal with it in their own way. It's the reality at the moment that cheap illegal cigarettes are the choice that they're making because the price point is just irresistible. Apex is for 45-year-olds to 18 only. Thank you, Baz. I didn't realise that. I hope it's still going strong, doing good work in our community. Coming up in a moment, Ant Williams is going to talk to us about letting your mind push through the barrier and be tough. He has done extraordinary things as a psychologist, a free diver, a world record holding ice diver, and he's not finished yet. His new book is called Let It Be Tough, Train Your Mind to Perform Under Pressure, and the two-time world record holder in ice diving is going to join us here on Overnights in just a little while. First, though, I love this song from Randy Crawford. Perfect for this time of the morning. One day I'll fly away. On ABC Radio Overnight, it's Francis here. Hope you're well.

0: 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One Day I'll Fly Away here on ABC Radio Overnights.
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0: Francis here for Trev. Hope you're well on this Tuesday morning. Now, I'm sure you've heard that saying, it, when it comes to performance, whether it's sports or any other endeavour that you undertake, that 90% of it's all between the ears. Well, is it? Well, maybe it is if you read Ant Williams's book, Let It Be Tough, Train Your Mind to Perform Under Pressure, because his experience is that by training his mind, he's been able to do extraordinary things as a free diver and a world record holding ice diver. He joins us here on the program this morning. Hello, Andy. How are you going?
2: Yeah, I'm going well, thanks, Francis. Great to be on the show.
0: Hey, thanks for talking to us at this unusual hour, but you do extreme things, so staying up to talk to me is one of them. Ice diving. Okay. What the hell is it? Explain to people what you do to be an ice diver, because it's not something that you sort of, you know, how you used to go down to your local pool and you might go to a diving board and go, oh, I'm okay at this. I can, you know, I can do the pin drop. I might be able to do a tuck and a pike, and you become a diver. You can't just walk over to a hole in the ice and go, oh, this is my thing. I'm going to become an ice diver. What are you doing to yourself, Ant?
2: Yeah, that's very astute. I mean, especially living in Australia, like, how do you end up in ice diving? So it started out because I was living and working in Europe as a sports psychologist, 25 years ago. And one day I just decided, after working with athletes for about 6 or 7 years, that I just needed some lived experience in finding out if I could do a sport and what makes a difference in terms of what is teaching these people, in terms of, does these techniques in sports psychology actually work? And so I took up free diving, which is a sport where you go out into the ocean, you run ropes down into very deep water, and then it's a contest to see who can reach the greatest depth on a single breath of air, retrieve a tag, and make it all the way back to the surface without blacking out. After 20 years of competing, and really just like I totally am in that zone that 90% of your performance is mental. So after 20 years of competing, I decided I'll try something new. I'll go up to the North Pole, dig a hole in the ice, and see if I can become the deepest man under ice.
0: That's quite an extreme ambition. When you sort of look back on why you wanted to do that, what do you tell yourself about what was driving you to push yourself to that crazy edge?
2: I actually met a gentleman, Laird Hamilton, a famous Hawaiian big wave surfer in New Zealand, a few years back. And I said to him, "How did, mate, you're like 5 years older than me. How do you still stay so relevant in the sport of surfing, which is all dominated by younger athletes?" And he said quite profoundly, he said, "And you need to go out to the outer edge of your sport and play around there. That's where you learn stuff. You experiment with new equipment. You trial new approaches and methodology, and you learn a ton about yourself. And by doing that, you extend the sport." And that really landed with me. I came back home thinking, well, where would be the outside edge of an already very extreme sport? I thought, well, it's got to be the ice.
0: Well, yeah, it would be. Now, let me take us, everyone, back to your start as a sports psychologist, because you were working with MotoGP teams, weren't you? So that's another extreme experience, isn't it? So these are riders on motorbikes, like, fanging it around tracks like, of course, here in Australia, would have been down at Phillip Island, at extreme pace with, you know, often coming off their bikes and sliding around the place. So you're obviously attracted to that sort of extreme sports experience, even when you were dealing with the psychology of the athletes you were working with.
2: Well, I was never sporty growing up. Like, I literally went and studied sport to be around athletes because I was so attracted to just their charisma and their energy and their confidence. And so after doing that degree in sport in Otago in New Zealand, actually, I started in all the normal sports, so hockey, cricket, golf, rugby. But then more and more the athletes that I was working with were doing dangerous stuff. So first there was the cage fighter, then there was the mountain climber. And I don't know if it was them seeking me out or the other way around, but I found that pretty quickly I was working almost exclusively with elite athletes in dangerous sports. And that got me a ticket to go over to Europe to race, well, to work with two riders that were on the FIM World Championship for motorcycle racing. Back then it was 500cc two-stroke, volatile bikes that would do 340 kilometres per hour. And you're right, they would crash quite often. It's still to this day in MotoGP, there's crashes in virtually every race. And they just pick themselves up, mostly at the end of it, and just get on with the job. I did spend quite a bit of time taking them into the medical clinic. And I wouldn't say that I was like, gee, I wish I was doing this. But part of me felt like a fraud. Like I had to know if what I was teaching them actually worked, and it wasn't just me regurgitating what came out of a textbook.
0: Ant Williams is with us, psychologist, free diver, and world record holding ice diver. His book is called Let It Be Tough, Train Your Mind to Perform Under Pressure. And he's talking to us about his journey from being a sports psychologist to being an extreme sports performer himself. Was the free diving stuff, did it come to you easily, or was it because it was hard that was the attraction, in a sense that every time you did it, you felt the sort of the rush of adrenaline of fear that you were always on the edge?
2: Well, the sport
0: was that the addictive thing? Is it addictive to be doing that? You've got to keep going back and putting your hand in the fire.
2: Oh, yeah. No, it is. It's definitely addictive. And I didn't think I had an addictive personality, and I still don't think I do. It's just that you get so competitive with yourself around it. I mean, so firstly, it's a very unusual sport in that it has these two elements that most sports don't have. Some of them do, but it has this element of fear, like really primal fear of being out in the ocean, deep water underneath you, sinking all alone into pitch black darkness, where you might be descending for over 2 minutes all alone, and then you've got to make your way back up to the surface, knowing that you're the person responsible for your safety. If you're going down there, you've got to get yourself back up. And then it combines it with this other element of incredible discomfort, that the deeper you go, the greater the discomfort, the water pressure bearing down on you, and it does some crazy stuff. It's so heavy on top of you. And so when you have these two factors, it means that you've got a sport that really is one that you've got to have a mental edge with. You've got to be able to cope with these two factors. And I was fascinated. I wanted to know, could anyone learn how to do these things, to be able to experience that discomfort and push through it, to be able to face into those fears and keep going and coming back every week to come and train again? And the answer is yes. Like, I've actually found it that one of the most rewarding things I've done in my life. And yes, it was highly addictive. I just kept wanting to go deeper.
0: Now, when you opened the book, you described the dive at Dean's Blue Hole when you became the 23rd person to free dive to 100 metres in the competition. Now, just reading it, I've got to say, Ant, it doesn't sound like fun. It is no one's idea of a good time. Talk to people about what that was.
2: Oh, honestly, that's a fair comment. It wasn't good fun. It was terrifying. I'd been training for months for this competition. The deepest I'd been before that was 80 meters. And I really wanted to see if I could get to 90. And in this competition, it was a unique event where you could have multiple days of diving, 9 days in total. And after 7 days, I'd got to 90 meters. And then on the eighth day, I got to 95. And then I had one day left. I thought, I've never gone this deep in my life. It's crazy. I'm literally coming up coughing blood, and I know that sounds terrible, but it would all sort of dry up and pass within a couple of hours. And so I thought, well, I've got one dive left, I'm going to go for 100. But the experience, like just the being able to cope beforehand with the anxiety of it, that was the challenge. That was harder than the actual dive itself. Of course, the dive, well, getting out there, lying on your back when you've got all these people around you. I had some chaos before me. The guy before me was going for a world record, and he came up and had this massive blackout, projectile vomited blood, and it was literally 3 minutes before I had to swim over. They were calling my name. Okay, Ant Williams, over you come. Get into the area. You're next. I'm watching this poor bloke getting resuscitated and revived and on oxygen tanks and stuff, and as they're moving them out of the way so I can get in there for my turn. And look, I might sound like I'm being flippant about it, but I'm not. I'm someone who goes into these risks in a very methodical, planned and prepared way. So actually it looks dangerous. But when you've done all the training, and you've had all the experiences and you've been in all these sorts of positions before, all you're doing is following your training. And you know that you're in good hands and can do it safely.
0: So if you've done the work, you'll be okay. Ant Williams is with us, free diver, world record holding ice diver, author of the book Let It Be Tough, Train Your Mind to Perform Under Pressure. And you had that experience as an educator or as being educated in sports psychology. What is the process you go through to train your mind to deal with the physical stresses that inevitably come from the sports, the extreme experiences you have, in a way to sort of disassociate the physical responses you have from your ability to process what you're doing and think through that you're going to be okay? Talk us through how that works, because it's fascinating.
2: Well, I've experimented with so many approaches over the years, but one is to get myself into the right mental state before the dive. And for me, I've got to be very relaxed. I don't want to be too serious. When I get really serious before a dive, it's going to go bad. So I try to get people around me to help relax me, to really take the piss out of me and make jokes, pull fun of me. I listen to like island reggae in my playlist. So it's kind of cruisy reggae beats. And I do these things because I want them to just really kind of create this brainwave pattern that just makes me feel like I'm just doing something so relaxing and comfortable to me. The second thing that you need to really do is, and I think this happens to anyone, is that going into something that creates real stress and pressure, we tend to have to bring with us a lot of negative thinking patterns, a lot of self-talk that's our own worst critic. And so the thing that I practice possibly more than any other technique is something called thought stopping, which has these three components to it. I want to catch any negative thinking patterns or words that I say to myself, and then I want to cut it, and then I want to replace it with my world's best coach. And it's such a small, simple technique, but it's incredibly powerful. Catch it, cut it, replace it.
0: So you do that, but when you're under the physical pressure, say, give us a sense, Ant, of what it's like to be near 100 metres underwater, the physical pressure on your body, which will be screaming at you to respond instinctively, and you're using your mind to sort of hold that instinct or that impulse at bay.
2: So at 100 metres, you've been free-falling for usually 2 minutes in pitch-black darkness. You've had contractions in your throat and in your chest because your body desperately wants to bring in air. You're experiencing something called narcosis, which is like being instantly drunk and you can't make good decisions. You are so deep underwater. I remember passing 95 meters, thinking it was like someone had a cricket ball and they were trying to ram it through my chest and rip it out my back.
0: Sounds like you're having fun.
2: Yeah, exactly, mate. You're keeping your chin tucked down because if you expose your throat, your trachea will collapse. It does pop open on the way back up, thankfully, but it causes a lot of discomfort. So really what you're dealing with is like the most magnified amount of discomfort and fear possible on the planet, I think. And so to stay really calm under that, you've just got to stay present in the moment. You've got to accept that it's going to be very uncomfortable. It's going to be very scary down there, but you've got to trust in your ability to make it back. And that's the key.
0: So can I just ask, Ant, in terms of applying that to wider life experience, and people aren't going to be free diving necessarily or diving under ice, but what's the lesson that people can take out of that idea of acceptance to circumstance and dealing with it and working your way through it? What would you say to people who do, you know, waking up today might be facing a challenge?
2: Well, I think we're always taught that performance comes down to skill and experience. It doesn't. Much of our performance in high-stakes moments comes down to our mindset. So it's your mental fitness that counts, and that is something that can be trained. So if you're facing into a moment of pressure, then what you do in the lead-up to that is the most critical thing. So getting yourself in a nice, calm state rather than working yourself up. Really thinking and preparing, even mentally visualizing how you want it to go, what you're going to say, how you're going to be and show up in that moment. Do you want to be calm and relaxed? Then see yourself that way. See yourself going through that space and that moment in time, being confident, calm. It's almost like I want you to trigger the superstar version of yourself when you're under pressure. Almost move into this identity of someone who, of that part of you that copes very well when you're placed under stress and pressure. All of us have the ability to do that. It's just consciously making that effort to move into that mode where we go, this is the time coming up now, very, very shortly. I'm now moving into that space where I am a superstar, calm performer under these situations, and I'm going to roll with it.
0: You would have, and I guess, an expectation because you're doing these extreme events to achieve. Obviously, you're striving for achievement. How do you deal with disappointment? There are moments in this book where you describe disappointment and how it impacts on your self-worth. Tell us about that.
2: Yeah, I think if you ask any athlete after a lot of many years of competing, they'll all say that most of it was failure. And I do feel like a huge amount of my competition experience, my world record attempt experience was failure. I went for multiple world records, and I went for one world record where I was breaking the world record in training. I was swimming up to the world record distance in this event, and then I pulled up 2 meters before getting there, feeling great, but I just misjudged it. I've just had this litany of coming second or third and never being the world champion, and it does get to you. And so that ability to use it as fuel in the fire to go again, to see not how you compare against others, but can that bring more out of you? Is that another unlock code for you to access something deeper in yourself that you never thought was possible? I tell you what, I never thought I could do anything remotely this scary or dangerous. And then I look back at the last 20 years and go, far out. What a journey. How much I've learned about myself. And I think that all of us need to take micro challenges, learn how to sit in discomfort, because that's where all the learning occurs.
0: So discomfort is actually the learning space.
2: Oh, 100%. Like, I know we're always told, oh, get out of your comfort zone. But actually, there's some very real truth in that. If you always want to play it safe, if your goal is I want to be happy, I want to be comfortable, well, that's okay. But it's not going to lead to you achieving significant outcomes or achieving your dreams or even finding what your potential is in anything that you've chosen that you want to be good at. It's going to require being uncomfortable. It's going to require failure, but that's okay. We don't have to always succeed at stuff. And my argument is that the more you fail, man, the more you just come back stronger, so long as you process it in a really healthy, positive way.
0: Ant Williams is with us. His book is called Let It Be Tough, Train Your Mind to Perform Under Pressure. Free diver, world record holding ice diver as well. Ant, what about coming face to face with mortality? There are elements in the book too where you talk about that, and you know, a couple of moments where I think there's one where one of your masks starts to crack and you fear for your eyesight and other things. What's that like? You know, it's one thing to sort of try to train your brain to deal with these moments, but when you're really facing a moment of mortality, what do you do?
2: Well, I've been trapped at 200 feet under the water with a faulty piece of equipment that hooked me up to the base plate in pitch black darkness. I've been circled by a 4-meter tiger shark off the coast of Hawaii. I've been in the middle of a feeding frenzy while shooting for discovery. Man, I've just been through so many episodes where I look back and I go, what were you thinking getting into that situation? And in all of them, I don't reckon my heart rate went up at all. I just feel like when you've gradually taking on more and more elements of risk, that you get to a point where your body gets, and your mind in particular, gets really good at responding in the moment.
0: Does that leave you open to recklessness?
2: Look, I think there's always... Well, recklessness is when you go and push yourself too far without any skill, without any training, and you've got no right to be doing it. You're just thrill-seeking and going for an adrenaline rush. But nothing I've ever done has been in that category. It's all been so methodical and planned. But the reality is you're putting yourself into some precarious situations, and sometimes stuff does go wrong. It's going to all come down to your reaction in that moment and that ability to recognize that you probably want to panic, but you can't. You've got to stay incredibly calm.
0: Can I ask you what it has been for you becoming a father and being married, and whether that changes your appetite for risk?
2: Not really.
0: I bet your wife Miriam's not thrilled about that, surely.
2: Well, she did say after me after the 100-meter dive, that's it, no further. And then I took up ice diving. I think the thing that I've been able to promise my kids and my wife is that I'll always do it safely. I'll go up to where I want. I want to play around and find where my limit is, but I don't want to go past it. And I'll always have the best safety crew around me that I can find, and we'll be methodical and have lots and lots of planning and preparation so that I can go and push these things, knowing that if I do go a little bit too hard, that someone will be there, a team of people will be there to make sure that I come out okay. I don't want to ever be reckless. I think there's two separate things. There's a need for us to learn as individuals to take positive, calculated risk in life, but there's not really the same need to be reckless. I think thrill-seeking behaviors, you know, look, it's okay, it's fun, but that's where the real risk actually lies and the real danger.
0: Good to talk to you, Anne. It's a fascinating read, and thanks for sharing us your insights from your incredible experiences.
2: Thank you, Francis. I really appreciate it.
0: Good on you, mate. Ant Williams there. His book is called Let It Be Tough, Train Your Mind to Perform Under Pressure. Someone who performs under pressure all the time is Kate Mead, ABC reporter. She's going to join us in the studio next hour with the all the news of the day. And we'll do that after we hear from Echo and the Bunnymen. Bring on the dancing horses, please.

0: Echo and the Bunnymen out of Liverpool in the mid-80s. And Bring On the Dancing Horses. Coming up to the news, after the news, Kate Mead from ABC News, ABC Reporter, I should say, will be in to talk about the news that's setting up your day. And we'll also be talking a little later on with our good man Jeremy Lee, who's the breakfast presenter in Southwest Victoria, for our regional wrap. That's all up next here on ABC Overnights.
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0: Good morning, this is ABC News with David Rowlands. Police are investigating the deaths of a woman and two children at a home in Sydney Southwest after a man called 000 last night requesting assistance. Emergency services were called to a property in Campbelltown just before 8 p.m. where officers found the bodies of a woman in her 40s and two children under the age of 10. A 47-year-old man has been assisting police with the investigation. Acting Superintendent Michael Moroney says the man was not previously known for domestic violence or mental health issues, but are treating the case as domestic violence related.
1: This today appears to be not something that we had on our radar in terms of being known to police, but I can reassure the public that domestic violence is a number one priority for the New South Wales Police, and we will continue to prioritise DV offenders.
0: Staying in New South Wales, where heavy rain has brought floods to the state's north coast, with the SES issuing more than 20 warnings overnight. Floods are likely in Lismore this morning after flash floods hit the villages of Kunga and Yukai, as well as the Rowlands and Cedar Creeks overnight. The SES has been telling locals to avoid the floodwaters and warning Northern Rivers communities to expect to be cut off by floods and high tides. Meanwhile, the Bureau of Meteorology says the Tweed River is easing after earlier flood peaks at Chindera and Tobalgam, with rises for the Wilson River as a flood watch remains in place for the region. Health authorities in the Democratic Republic of Congo say an American is among the latest confirmed cases of Ebola in the east of the country. The outbreak, which has been declared an international public health emergency, has killed more than 90 people to date. International aid agencies have been rushing supplies to the region in an operation complicated by a long-running conflict. Dr. Patrick Otim from the World Health Organization's Emergency Response Unit says authorities are working to determine the full extent of the outbreak.
2: We are supporting the DRC authorities to try to quickly ascertain the extent of the outbreak. We are scaling up the presence of field epidemiologists to be able to support the investigation.
0: Embattled British Prime Minister Keir Starmer has insisted that he intends to lead his party to the next election, despite the increasing likelihood of a challenge to his leadership. His vows come on the same day that one of Sir Keir's expected challenges, Manchester Mayor Andy Burnham, laid out his vision for the country, ruling out a return to the European Union. Mr. Burnham will first need to win a by-election in the seat of Makerfield, which will be held in June. Sir Keir says he's determined to turn around poor local election results for Labor from earlier this month.
3: I do want to fight the next election. Obviously, I recognise that after the local election results, the elections in Wales and Scotland as well, that the first task is obviously turning things around and making sure that my focus is in the right place.
0: Cuba's president says that any US military action against the island nation will lead to a bloodbath. Miguel Diaz-Canel's comments follow a report from American outlet Axios, citing US intelligence that says Cuba has acquired more than 300 military drones and has discussed plans to attack the US naval base at Guantanamo Bay. Cuba has come under increasing strain since the US cut off its energy supplies after capturing the president of its then ally Venezuela in January. Fuel has run out in recent weeks and electricity is scarcely available. The Maldives government says it appears that four Italian divers who died in an underwater cave accident had conducted multiple dives in the country's waters prior to Saturday's incident. Officials say the bodies of the four Italians have been located. During a three-hour operation, the team of Finnish divers have also reportedly gathered information needed to plan the recovery of the bodies. A spokesperson for the Moldovan President's Office, Mohamed Hussein Sharif, says an investigation into the circumstances behind the incident is underway.
4: While we have very strong regulations and legislation pertaining broadly to the industry, in particular to the diving industry, this was outside of that, and this was more a technical dive incident rather than a recreational dive incident.
0: And a US jury has ruled against Elon Musk in his lawsuit against OpenAI, finding the artificial intelligence company not liable to the world's richest person for having allegedly strayed from its original mission to benefit humanity. In a unanimous verdict, the jury in California's federal court says Musk had brought his case too late. This is ABC News.
5: Who will win the AI race? Has gambling become our national sport?
6: Questions. They've never been more important. So the one thing we'll never question is our duty to keep asking. ABC News. Keep asking.
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10: G'day, welcome to your Tuesday. Francis Leach with you here for Trev for another week or so. Kate Mead, ABC reporter, with us next for the news of the day set your Tuesday up. But first, we need to head over to New York and catch up with Mike Girardi, independent finance consultant, to find out how the markets are shaping up today. Good morning, Mike. Welcome back. How are you?
11: Good, Francis. How are you today?
10: I'm not too bad. What are the markets telling us as we head into our Tuesday here?
11: Yeah, well, the stock market is kicking off the trading week here in the States with a lower and cautious tone. We have a quieter economic calendar on the horizon. Investors are focusing, I think, on market valuation. We have a lot of debate about whether or not the market's getting too rich. Technical milestones and evolving geopolitical events, obviously. Technology stocks are flirting with historically overbought technical levels at this point, and traders are debating whether we are near a top or just a cooling off period. Inflation concerns continue to rise as oil spikes over the $100 per barrel level, leaving the Federal Reserve no choice but to leave interest rates higher for longer. This week we have retail sales earnings, and it will give us a better look at how the consumer is handling things like gas in this country at $4.50 per gallon, which is a new high. After a higher European close, we have the Dow Jones Industrial Average here at 3 o'clock. I did this report. It was down 157 points to 49,368, or a quarter of a percent. But the market has just rallied back a lot, and I'm just wondering if there's some news hitting the tape. The Dow Jones Industrial Average at the moment is up 10 points to 49,537. So it just rallied back 150 some odd points. Crude oil is up. At 3 o'clock, it was up $3.36 to 104.38. And I think that's the reason why the stocks have rallied, because crude oil now is up just $1.77. So crude has come down from the top, and that's caused stocks to rally back. Crude oil is currently up $1.82 to $102.84. So, yes, since, you know, like I said, I just did this report. I wrote it down on paper a few minutes ago, and the price of oil has just rallied back tremendously.
10: See, the fluctuations are extraordinary, aren't they?
11: Yeah, the price of oil has just dropped from its high, and that's caused stocks to rally. Yeah, I mean, there's a lot of volatility in the market. I don't know if news is hitting the tape. But like I said, oil was up $3.30. Now it's only up $1.57. So gold is down $16.40 to $45.45.50 the ounce. Silver's down 66 cents to $76.89. Copper's down 1.5 cents to $6.28. And the Aussie and our market's unchanged, about trading at $71.52. Your market's poised to open higher, up about 50 points. And yeah, a lot of volatility. Markets all over the place. Sorry, I couldn't be more precise.
10: That's okay. It's a watching brief. There's no doubt about it. Thank you, Mike.
11: All right, Francis. Have a good day. Talk to you soon.
10: Mike Girardi, the independent finance consultant, on the line from New York City. Kate Mead to join us in a moment.
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10: It's Overnights on ABC Radio. Francis with you. And Kate Mead, ABC reporter, is in once again to give us an update on what news is being the news of today. Hello, Kate. How are you?
12: Very Very well. And I'm here just to give you a little snapshot of a couple of things that are going on at the moment. The first is the reaction from the budget. Now, before you go, we've heard it all before. Well, we have more analysis coming out. And this time it's really about the younger generation. And I know we've spent a lot of time talking about them. But there is a pocket of our youth that have said, okay, we're being told over and over and over and over and over that we potentially will not be able to buy our own home. But we're earning some okay money. We have some spare. What else could we do? Now, they've been doing things like rent vesting.
10: So what's rent vesting?
12: So it's basically like a rent to buy situation, or it might be a group of people that have come together that said, okay, let's all chip in and we'll buy our first one together, but we're going to rent, you know, all of these things. We're going to buy a property and just purely rent it out. So know where we want to live, just we'll get it out wherever we can afford just something to get us in.
10: And so

0: forums are happening. They're upset. They're angry. They're saying, well, we come up with a solution because we weren't going to be able to do what our parents did. And now you're going to slog us again in another way. So the analysis, we're going to hear a little bit about, you know, what they're having to say. It's just that other side, isn't it? It's just not that hard. We'll never get a house. The Australian dream is over. Now, you know, this is all hard. To, well, here's a group of people that have found a solution. And what are they going to do next?
1: So it's a strategic and significant shift in the economy. There's no doubt about that. And that's where these sort of pressure points and hotspots are being presented as that this is the change in real people's lives.
0: Oh, absolutely. And it's the thing, they're thinking about their future. No different from any other age group, right? Whether you're trying to get in, trying to hold, or trying to maybe look at those next steps.
1: And of course, we saw some polling numbers out yesterday in relation to the response to the budget, and the Prime Minister's rating has slipped significantly. The government wearing a lot of pain at the moment because of the budget. Obviously, they're backing themselves in to be able to sell it long term and doing it at this stage of the election cycle to be able to do that.
0: I mean, you've had to sit around a room for a very long time, spending copious amounts of hours to put it out there. Now you've got to bet in, right?
1: Yes.
0: Dig your heels in. I mean, what do you do next? This is it. This is the budget you presented.
1: On a much lighter note, tell me about the 119 pipe organ that's getting the 1919 pipe organ getting a new life. Where's this happening?
0: Now, this is happening in Toowoomba's St. Luke's Anglican Church. It's one of three Norman and Beard organs in all of Australia. Now, it is 119 years old. Come into some disrepair. I mean, it's 119. Who, you know, might have needed a new pair. A little tune up here and there. It's had to be taken to Brisbane. It's taken 3.5 years to get going, and it's now breathing new life again. But I think it's the fact for me, when I look at this, there's something in preserving something. Number one, not just that old, but also there's only three in Australia. Are you joking? Yes, of course. It nearly needs the heritage sticker on it.
1: It's such a beautiful piece of craft as well, the pipe organ. I mean, it takes a lot of work to build one of those things. So it's great that it's actually restored and functioning. Have you heard one played?
0: Once, and I had a great grandmother that used to have not a pipe organ, but had an organ in her home. And you know, they're childhood memories for me, that you remember those things. So I don't know if I have anyone in my circle that would still even have an organ in their home these days.
1: Just use the Casio tone and press organ sound on your electric piano. Not the same, right?
0: Not the same. So great news story coming out of Toowoomba today. Now, I always ask these questions and I have to bet in because I never know what you're going to say. Are you a Kylie Minogue fan?
1: Absolutely.
0: There you go. That's good. Have a listen to this.
2: Life makes sense to me on stage. I don't know where we're going. There's certainly no end.
1: What's our Kylie up to?
0: Well, this is the Kylie documentary. It's a three-part series. It drops tomorrow. I wanted to get in today and talk about it because we're seeing more and more articles online, on TV. It's everywhere at the moment. And, you know, there's a couple of things. It's our Kylie. She's our girl, I guess. She has behind-the-scenes footage that no one else has seen. Her family is notoriously private and has really just tried to stay away from it all, but we see a little bit of that. But most of all, and I'm sorry, this is why I'm all in, boots and all, and found my old T-shirt from the 90s, is she talks about her love with Michael Hutchence.
1: Which was big news in the 90s.
0: It's big news 90s. Now. Is it not big news now that she's
1: talking about
0: the love
1: of her life?
0: It's more than the love of her life, Francis. She talks about it was the love of her life that propelled her into adulthood, and that she's never quite found a love like it since. Imagine living a life now, never quite finding that love and that excitement and everything else.
1: Well, and being so open and honest about it, being able to say that to people.
0: Oh, my gosh, this is the thing. That first love, right? It was technically her second if we, you know, do Jason Donovan. But, you know, really we're most fascinated with the INXS star and maybe what we might see and what we might hear about it. But it really does cover everything from her career, from, like she, we just heard then, feeling her most self on stage in the performing, and then the public, you know, she made it

0: public, the breast cancer battle, which shut down and opened up. All these people went and got breast cancer checks because she went forward and said, I've got it, you know, please get checked.
1: So where can we see the Collie Doco?
0: Well, it's going to be on Netflix, but it's literally, they're dropping clips left, right and centre. Literally to the point where I had to find, it is a electric blue t-shirt with like the Kylie writing on it. And I can't, I was going to save it for the grand final this year for the Kylie concert. Because we're not going to watch the AFL this year, by the way. We're off to watch
1: just to see Kylie. In fact, it's amazing they announced her as the act for the grand final, like, you know, like six or 7 months beforehand. Usually it's right on the cusp of the game.
0: You know, it makes sense to me now, and not that I want to be cynical, but it makes sense in a year where she's dropping a documentary and she's had some really hot music, you know, in the last couple of years too, and now finally a grand final. That makes sense in a marketing brain to me that you would do all those things. A little bit like Delta doing Eurovision. Oh, look, what do you know? I'm dropping an album in November. You capitalise on these opportunities.
1: I think it's called vertical integration, Kate, when it comes to the marketing world. Beautifully
0: whatever
1: streamlined.
0: It is. Beautiful.
1: We're all, and we are totally
0: again
1: here for it, Kylie. You do you, girl.
0: And give us all the dirt about this first love that you've never got over. And how many pair of leather pants does one man need?
1: Ah, Michael, one of the great people I've had the pleasure of interviewing over the years, and dearly, dearly, dearly missed. Good on you, Kate.
0: I want to hear about all of that later, please.
1: Yeah, okay. And you can go and put some Kylie in your ears while you get ready for
0: excellent
1: another day's work at ABC.
0: I'll just go spinning around, will I?
1: Indeed.
0: I deserve better than that. I could have got a well done for that. Anyway, see you later.
1: See you, mate. Kate, meet with us each day here, ABC reporter, giving us an update on the news of the day. Here she is, the First Lady of Australian Song, Miss Kylie.

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1: Hope you're having a decent start to your Tuesday morning. We like to catch up each week at this time with one of our great people in our regional and rural ABC centres. And we're heading to Western Victoria this morning, to Warrnambool, in fact, to catch up with Jeremy Lee, breakfast presenter at ABC South West Victoria. G'day, Jeremy. How are you going?
2: I'm very well, Francis. And I was just going to say, I was listening to your discussion with Kate before about particularly pipe organs, because a few years ago I was lucky enough to learn the pipe organ for a little while, and it was fantastic.
1: Yeah, okay, that's interesting. So where do you even go to learn the pipe organ?
2: We've got some good ones down here, I've got to say.
1: Oh, nice, excellent.
2: St. Joseph's Church in Warrnambool has a very nice, some people refer to it as the Death Star, because it's a little bit big for the church that it's located in, and I think there are a few people who often scratch their heads and they're, why do we have such a huge organ here?
1: But the other question is, why not?
2: Why not? I was also lucky enough a few years ago to go for a tour of, I don't know if you've, people might have seen the Melbourne Town Hall organ, which is massive. I think the City Town Hall organ is in fact the biggest one in the country, but the Melbourne one is also, well, maybe it's the Melbourne one. But anyway, the Melbourne one is huge. And you can sort of walk in behind it. There are these corridors behind it that you can walk through where all the different pipes and things are located, because it makes an absolute world of sounds. It's not just organ sounds. It also has a whole percussion element and all kinds of weird things buried in there in these sort of back rooms. It's absolutely fascinating.
1: Jeremy, can you tell me about how you actually play? Because it involves feet and hands. Like it looks almost like you're operating. Does it look like you're operating an old-fashioned telephone operator? There's a lot going on, mate. There's stuff happening everywhere.
2: Well, let me just say, I never learned to drive a manual car.
1: Yeah.
2: And that's part of the issue I had with learning the organ, was trying to coordinate my feet and my hands at the same time. It is quite a skill to be able to do that. But there's this great, if you want to look at someone who does it incredibly well, there's this guy called Cameron Carpenter, who is, I think, based in Berlin. He's an American organist. And he does these incredible concerts where he will do things like play Chopin preludes just on the pedals.
1: Wow.
2: Just to show off, you know, how fast he can sort of move his feet. It's amazing.
1: And is the idea you're moving that huge massive air through the pipes to make the sounds? Is that what you're trying to manipulate?
2: Yeah. So they're all, well, there are different sort of, formats and ways that, you know, some organs work in different ways. But basically it's about pushing air through, massive amounts of air. And, you know, in the olden days, there used to be someone that had to actually stand there and pump the air before electricity came along and did it for us. In fact, there's an organ at Port Ferry here, which still has the big handle sticking out the side of it from where the person used to be required to stand there and pump the bellows so the person could play the organ.
1: Oh, wow. Well, that's a great story. Didn't realise that you were so talented, Jeremy.
2: I couldn't play very well. Let's just be clear about that.
1: Good old crack, and that's what counts. Hey, tell me what's been happening down there at Port Ferry. Beautiful part of Victoria, Port Ferry. Lots of people will know it. But the local pool's been having a bit of a tough time. What's been going on?
2: Yes, look, this has been a little bit of a saga, the Port Ferry Pool, or Belfast Aquatics as it's known. It actually closed about 6 months ago after some black mould was discovered inside the pool, and it is the only sort of all-year-round indoor heated pool in Moyneshire, which has three other pools. They're all outdoor ones. It's an interesting saga, though, in that the pool sort of started about 25 years ago, I think it was. The community banded together to try to get this pool built, and council sort of resisted, apparently, and were like, well, no, we don't really want to build this pool. So this committee raised money independently. They got some money from the state government. I think council did throw some money in the end, but with the proviso that council wouldn't have to put any more money into the project. So it was like, okay, we'll give you this, you can build the pool, but we don't want to know anything more about it. So it was built, it was opened about 19 years ago, and then apparently within about 2 or 3 months of it being open, the committee went back to council to say, look, we can't pay our bills, can you please help us?
1: Oh, no.
2: And since then, it's been this constant backwards and forwards, and I believe the council have in fact put something like $3 million into the pool over the time that it's been open to assist with bills and also various other things that have happened. A few years ago, there was a pretty tragic event, in fact, where a young boy drowned. It was on a school camp, and that's also affected the pool's insurance and those sorts of things. But when it closed, that obviously took everybody by surprise. And I think then when we learnt that there was actually quite a lot of, upkeep inside the pool that needed to be done that hadn't been attended to, there's been this massive community campaign since then to try to get the pool reopened. Obviously people are quite sort of, cognizant of this idea that there's a lot of health benefits from having a pool, and particularly because it is the only heated all year round indoor facility. A lot of people are really missing that. But obviously there are a lot of other people within the Shire who are take the opposite view that, you know, say, well, there's, you know, we don't really need to be spending all this money in Port Fairy and the rest of the Shire is missing out if this money goes into this facility. But there's an independent report which is, in fact, due to come to council this Friday, I believe, and they'll discuss it at their meeting next week. So next week, I guess we'll have a clearer idea of whether or not the pool will actually just be demolished, whether they will spend the money, which something like $2 million has been mentioned, will need to be spent on it to rectify the issues that are currently inside it. But meanwhile, they've also just done a report on all their other pools, and apparently they're all within about 3 or 4 years of the end of their life. And they're not the only council facing this, because there were masses of pools that were built, I think, after the Melbourne Olympics, sort of all over the place. And all these pools are now kind of getting to the point where they need some serious work. So a lot of councils, I think, are now really sort of struggling to maintain these pretty expensive assets.
1: It's of infrastructure, yeah. Big bill coming down the pipeline if you want to do it. Jeremy Lee is with us, breakfast presenter with ABC Southwest Victoria. We catch up with one of our friends in the regions every week here. And tell me a little bit about people doing extreme things. We had Ant Williams on earlier.
2: Yes, I heard that.
1: Now, you've got someone who's also doing something rather extreme when it comes to marathon running.
2: Yeah, well, it just happens to be a week where there are a couple of people coming through our part of the world who are doing extreme things. One of them is a woman who's doing 7 marathons in 7 days. So she started yesterday in Geelong and will be finishing on the weekend in Adelaide. She's coming into Warrnambool today. She's a member of Alliance Club. Sariel Kramer is her name. And she's running these marathons to raise money and awareness for this program called Lions Assistance Dogs, which I wasn't aware of, but it sounds fascinating. Apparently these dogs are trained to do all kinds of tasks to help people who, you know, need help to sort of hear things. For example, these dogs can sort of alert people if things like fire alarms are going off or if there's someone at the door. Or they can also be trained to do things like press a special emergency button if the person who they're looking after is unresponsive, for example. So it's an incredibly worthwhile program, I suppose. But yeah, this idea that, well, I'm going to run 7 marathons in 7 days to raise awareness of it, I think is pretty interesting. And in fact, her last day, she's timing it so she'll run into a conference that's happening in Adelaide at the end of her run, straight to the podium to give a presentation. So,
1: and straight to a bar to put her feet up for a rest. Good on you, Jeremy. Great to talk to you, mate. And we'll catch you on ABC Southwest Victoria. Jeremy Lee there, breakfast presenter with ABC Southwest Victoria here on ABC Radio Overnights. Francis Leach with you here for the next couple of days and then next week as well before Trevor returns to take over in June back in his rightful place. News time.

0: Good morning, Tony Matthews with ABC News. A man has been charged with three counts of murder after the bodies of a woman and two children were found last night at a home in southwest Sydney. The 47-year-old was arrested at the scene after police were called to the Campbelltown property just before 8 o'clock. Police say the deceased include a 46-year-old woman and two boys aged 4 and 12. Acting Superintendent Michael Moroney says it was an extremely confronting scene for officers.
1: Whilst I can't give you specific information regards to how they passed, what I can tell you is all three persons sustained significant injuries and it was a particularly violent crime scene.
0: US President Donald Trump says he had a military attack on Iran scheduled for tomorrow but will now hold off at the request of Gulf state leaders. In a post on social media, President Trump says he was asked by the Emir of Qatar, the Crown Prince of Saudi Arabia and the President of the United Arab Emirates to hold off because serious negotiations are now taking place. He says those leaders believe a deal will be made which will include no nuclear weapons for Iran. For over a month, a tenuous ceasefire has been in place as talks continue between the US and Iran with no breakthroughs. Authorities in the United States have banned travellers from Ebola-stricken areas to curb the spread of a deadly outbreak that's claimed the lives of more than 100 people. North America correspondent Lauren Day reports.
2: One American missionary has tested positive to the virus and several others are believed to have been exposed in the Democratic Republic of Congo. They're among almost 400 suspected cases and 105 deaths linked to the outbreak, which the World Health Organization has declared a public health emergency of international concern. The US is suspending entry of travellers who've recently been in the DRC, Uganda or South Sudan for the next 30 days. There are currently no approved treatments or vaccines specific to the strain of the virus that's driving this outbreak, and its fatality rate is up to 50%. Lauren Day, ABC News, Washington.
0: Russian President Vladimir Putin will arrive in China today for a state visit, less than a week after US President Donald Trump's trip. China correspondent Alison Horn has more from Beijing.
3: The Kremlin says President Putin watched Mr. Trump's visit to China closely and is looking forward to discussing major issues with China's leader Xi Jinping. Russian state media says the two-day visit will give Moscow the opportunity to share opinions on President Trump's recent summit, which both China and the US lauded as a stabilization of relations, although no major deals were announced between the two countries. Alison Horn, ABC News, Beijing.
0: New South Wales Premier Chris Minns will hold a community cabinet in Kiama today, returning to the electorate less than a year after last year's by-election success. Kelly Fuller reports.
4: During the three-week campaign, the Premier visited the electorate around 10 times as Labor flooded the region with ministers and community events. The return visit gives ministers an opportunity to hear local concerns directly while keeping the government and MP Caitlin McInerney highly visible ahead of the next state election in March. Liberal candidate Serena Copley has begun stepping up her presence across the electorate through community meetings and door knocking, signalling the contest is already beginning to take shape.
0: Australian Red Cross Lifeblood is urgently calling for 13,000 blood donations over the next week as supplies of A and O blood types run low across the country. It says more donors are needed now to stop stocks reaching critical levels by June, with hospitals relying on blood for surgery, trauma care and cancer treatment. And Australia's Pat Cummins picked up three wickets as his Sunrisers Hyderabad beat the Chennai Super Kings by five wickets in cricket's Indian Premier League. After winning the toss, the Super Kings elected to bat but were restricted to 180 off their 20 overs, with Cummins bowling 15 balls in his four overs. The win means the Sunrisers, who are third on the ladder, have qualified for the playoff stages of the tournament. Looking at the weather, widespread rain across the eastern half, possible thunderstorms along the north and central coast and adjacent ranges. The chance of showers elsewhere except in the far northwest. Sydney's weather, rain easing tonight, a top of 20 degrees. Right now it's 16 degrees on the coast, 15 in Penrith, and the humidity is on 96%. ABC News.
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8: Good morning. It's Tuesday. Francis here for you on ABC Radio Overnights. Let's check in with Rowan Smith at the Bureau for a forecast of today's weather. Hello, Rowan. How are you going?
9: Good, Francis. How about yourself?
8: I am not too bad. I just want to know from you, we're going to be talking very soon about choking on the sporting field with Associate Professor of Sports and Exercise Psychology, Christopher Misagno. Have you ever had one of those moments where victory was in your grasp and it slipped away?
9: Oh, yeah. I think we all have, haven't we? But yes, I find it particularly bad in sports where you get a chance to collect your thoughts. Tennis is a classic for me when you, because you get that opportunity to overthink things between points, unlike, you know, footy or something where you sort of just get to run it out. We've played, we played couples tennis, but we swapped for a match. So it was me and the husband against my wife and his wife. And I don't think I've ever come a cropper so bad at the end of that. We're about to win. I completely shanked it.
8: Oh, no.
9: It was an embarrassing car ride home.
8: Oh, we've all had one of those, mate. Don't worry about it. Don't be so hard on yourself. Now, how's the weather looking across the country today?
9: Okay. We've had a bit of weather recently through southeast Queensland. Let's start there, perhaps. Branch, it's a pretty wet day through southeastern parts of Queensland. That did ease during the overnight period, sort of a bit of a trough push offshore and take the rainfall weather, which is good. Seen rainfall rates ease appreciably overnight through southeast Queensland. Are expecting a little bit of follow up rainfall today, but only in the order of 5 to 15 millimetres. So, much less than what we saw during the day yesterday, which is good because we do still have flood warning out for the Narang and Coomera Rivers through southeast Queensland. Expecting those conditions to ease gradually as those rainfall rates have now abated, but still best to be cautious and have a red alert warning if you are out and about through that part of the world. If we look at the rest of sort of more broadly Queensland, a reasonably cloudy day under the influence of quite a large cloud band, but like I mentioned, rainfall rates have abated and not expecting, we are expecting a few showers, but nothing sort of appreciable and or dangerous there, Francis.
8: That's good news.
9: If we look at Brisbane's forecast for today, we're heading for a top of 24. Rain is the forecast. That'll be reasonably patchy. Like I said, not expecting too much in the way of those totals there. Down to New South Wales and much of eastern New South Wales expecting showers today under the influence of the same weather system from southeast Queensland. Again, not expecting sort of high totals that we saw through southeast Queensland yesterday, but very widespread totals sort of around the 10 to 20 millimetre mark for much of eastern New South Wales. The bulk of those falls will be around the northern slopes and plains of New South Wales. Sort of could push 40 or 50 millimetres through that part of the world, but that's decent, but not particularly scary rainfall. We did get quite a bit of rainfall into New South Wales yesterday as well, and as a result of that, we do have a flood warning out for the Tweed and Wilson's Rivers. Again, worth reading if you're in that part of the world. Sydney and Canberra forecast. If we look at Sydney here, we're heading for a top of 20 degrees. Rain is the forecast there. And Canberra, top of 16. Rain on the forecast there as well. We'll get to some perhaps some more optimistic forecasts gradually, Francis, but down to Victoria here, showers across southern parts of the state will be quite cloudy across eastern parts of Victoria today. Again, under the influence of this large cloud band that's over eastern parts of New South Wales. Outside of eastern parts of Victoria, should see a little bit more sunshine than what we have seen over the last couple of days, but that will be between showers. So not a particularly optimistic forecast for Victoria there. Melbourne heading for a top of 16 with a shower or two on the forecast. Down to Tasmania, quite a foggy start down in Tasmania this morning, especially around Launceston to Devonport. Are expecting showers across western and far southern parts of Tasmania today, with Hobart heading for a top of 16. Partly cloudy is the prophecy, with a slight chance of a shower creeping across from the far west. Across to South Australia now. Showers in the forecast for southeastern parts of the state, and that includes Adelaide and the Fluvial Peninsula. I'm not expecting much in the way of rainfall totals, but will be nuisance showers hanging around for southeastern parts, especially those that have the aspect to the coast. Adelaide's forecast 18 degrees today and showers.

0: and finally got across to WA now. Much more settled weather across Western Australia today. Be plenty of sunshine across the state, and Perth heading for a top of 24 with sunny skies finally on a forecast there, Francis. And finally across to Northern Territory here, chance of a shower, potential thunderstorm across the top end today, but through the bulk of the state will be settled and sunny, with Darwin heading for a top of 32 with a possible shower storm on the forecast.
1: Comprehensive as always, Rowan. Thank you very much.
0: Thank you, Francis.
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1: In a moment, Christopher Massagno, Doctor, Associate Professor of Sports and Exercise Psychology, is going to talk to us about the science of that thing that's happened to all of us if we've played sport, when we've just frozen in the big moment. The unkind, uncharitable way to describe it is choking. It happens. It's part of sports folklore. We're going to talk about that with him and you. You can talk to us if, you know, fess up. If it's happened to you out there, we'd love to hear from you. 1-300-800-222 or 0437 774 774 on the SMS.

2013 was the year Hosier, a young Irish artist, released that song and went straight to the top of the US charts with his debut single. Hard to follow up that, but what a tune it still is. Hosier there and Take Me to Church on ABC Radio overnight. Hope you're having a good morning. Francis Leach with you. In the world of sport, it always happens. Your favourite team, your favourite performer, they might have a brilliant season, it gets to the clutch moment, and then it all goes wrong. And unfortunately, they get tagged with choking. Is that fair? Well, sometimes it might be. They might freeze up in the moment and not be able to execute, or as they like to say these days as sports coaches, they might just be unlucky too. But it is something that a lot of people spend time trying to understand, the psychology of sport and

0: mystery that's still, there is no sort of scientific answer to what it is, but what do you understand it to be from the work that you've done?
1: So the idea of choking comes from basically a decrease in performance, and especially when someone is nervous or anxious. But the other thing that needs to be there is they have to have skilled performances. So researchers sort of don't say that novices or beginners can choke because they have too much variability in performance. So those are the three sort of main characteristics to be involved in the idea of choking.
0: So if you're a first up golfer and you find yourself suddenly at the Masters in the final round in the lead group and you're a chance to win and it falls away on the back nine, you don't choke. But if you are Greg Norman and you're leading the 1996 Masters by half a dozen strokes and you lose on the back nine, that's choking.
1: I would say that's one of the classic ones, yes. It's been talked about a lot, and I would probably agree. That, you know, 1996 in that Masters final, over 18 holes, six strokes, yeah, that's pretty much a good experience of a choking episode.
0: And, of course, there's a lot to that, isn't there, because there's the relationship he had. So we'll use that as the test case. So, you know, Norman had been racking up the PGA titles at that stage. He was number one player in the world for a number of years. But he always, other than British Open, you know, where he won, I think he won that twice, he often struggled in these big moments. And Nick Faldo, who was a very different character to him, the Englishman, was able to just stalk him and hunt him down across that time. And it was almost like he knew that Faldo was there sitting on his shoulder as he was going down the back nine at Augusta.
1: Yeah, it seems like it, yeah. I think, you know, in that context, Nick Faldo might have been able to hold his nerve in that context, and he was able to hunt him down in the end.
0: Is it the same as having the yips, which is described often in sport as well, when a player can't just execute a particular skill?
1: Yeah, so the yips is a little bit different in that it's... The yips is more of a neurological or a brain-related issue that affects the muscles and makes individuals involuntarily shift and.

0: petri dish for this, isn't it? Because of the nature of how technical the sport is and how solitary it is. Well, I guess the other Australian experience of that would be Ian Baker-Finch, who went from being a regular, you know, top five player in the world to not being able to make a cut for 2 years. His game just completely fell apart. He got the yips.
1: Yeah, exactly. It can happen to anyone. And the issue there is, Ian Baker-Finch, they suggested that he had the yips, and that probably was the case. But it is partly a product of the fact that you're thinking about it too much, and it might be a mental, or it's very largely a mental issue. Like you said, golf is a very mental sport, so that's probably partly one of the reasons why it actually happens, is because you have to be somewhat perfect, or people, golfers and other athletes think that they need to be perfect, and that's part of the reason why that mental state sort of comes about.
0: Can it be treated?
1: There are a couple treatments within a research perspective. You can use medication or Botox, and again, it's largely around relaxing the muscles that are linked to the yips itself. Or we could try to retrain people's routines and those types of things through pre-shot routines and that. But again, most of the research thus far has only used like case studies, like one or two people, to see if it actually works. So we need some more larger sample studies to be able to really understand the treatments for the yips.
0: What about for someone who has a propensity to freeze up and, you know, unkindly we would say choke in those big moments? Is that work that needs to be done in a psychologist's room to talk to somebody? Is that all above the shoulders?
1: Well, the yips itself, not necessarily.

0: It is a team related thing, and that kind of links more to emotional contagion, which is basically if one or two people feel nervous on the team, then that's contagious, and that links to a decrease in performance from a team perspective, and then also some cautious play, not being aggressive when having the footy, for example, and that sort of thing. So it can relate to the idea of individual choking can relate to the team aspect as well.
1: So the work that's done in training to prepare teams, for instance, mentally to be able to stay in the moment would be the key, wouldn't it? Not to think about results, but think about, process. It's boring when you have to talk about that as a journalist or as a sports coach, but that would seem to be the way to sort of navigate those moments.
0: Yeah, it's really effective in that context. Either the process or doing the same thing. Let's say you've been doing in the first half, do the same thing in the second half to maintain that lead and win the game. So it really is about not changing, and a lot of choking is about the attention individually. It's about the attention that you put on to the situation and concentration that you have. If you change focus, that's when things happen. And the same thing with a team choke. In most cases, team choking is about the athletes generally in the team changing their mindset and focus as a club, and sort of going from there.
1: And just being relieved to get the job done in the end if you can. Look, it's fascinating. As a sports fan, I find it endlessly curious. Good to talk to you, Christopher. Thanks for sharing us your insights.
0: All right. Thanks for having me.
1: Christopher Massagno, PhD, Associate Professor and Sports and Exercise Psychology Expert, College of Sport, Health and Engineering at the University of Victoria. Victoria University, I should say. This is not that far away. Suzanne Vega beforehand, huh?

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0: It's 6 o'clock. Good morning. Tony Matthews with ABC News. A man will appear in a Sydney court today charged with murdering a woman and two boys. Murray Olds reports.
1: Police say the bodies of three people were found just before 8 o'clock last night after officers were called to a home on Raymond Avenue at Campbelltown in southwest Sydney. Police say the deceased included a 46-year-old woman and two boys aged 12 and 4. A 47-year-old man was found at the scene. He was arrested and taken to Campbelltown Police Station for questioning. He was charged early this morning with three counts of domestic violence murder. He was refused bail and will appear in Campbelltown local court today.
0: US President Donald Trump says he's called off planned military attacks on Iran scheduled for tomorrow at the request of Gulf state leaders. North America correspondent Lauren Day reports.
2: In a post on Truth Social, the president says he was asked by the Emir of Qatar, the Crown Prince of Saudi Arabia and the President of the United Arab Emirates to hold off on planned strikes because serious negotiations are now taking place. He says those leaders believe a deal will be made which will include no nuclear weapons for Iran. Donald Trump says he's instructed US military leaders not to carry out what he described as scheduled military attacks on Iran. Axios had been reporting that the president was expected to hold a Situation Room meeting tomorrow with his top national security advisers to discuss the options for military actions regarding Iran.
0: Israel's Prime Minister is accusing activists sailing ships trying to break the country's maritime blockade of Gaza of pursuing a malicious plan on behalf of Hamas. Middle East correspondent Matthew Doran reports.
3: More than 50 ships are part of the latest mission by the global Samud flotilla, highlighting what they say is a humanitarian crisis in Gaza. By late Monday afternoon, almost 30 had been intercepted by Israel or had lost contact with their supporters off the coast of Cyprus. 11 Australians are among the crews. Benjamin Netanyahu cancelled a scheduled appearance in his long-running corruption case to watch the interceptions live from the Israeli military's headquarters, praising the forces involved in the operation as thwarting a malicious plan. The flotilla's organisers have accused Israel of piracy in international waters. Matthew Doran, ABC News, Jerusalem.
0: The New South Wales government has lifted a six-year ban on granny flats and studios in parts of Western Sydney forecast to experience lower levels of aircraft noise around Western Sydney International Airport. The change means residents in Wollondilly, Fairfield, Camden, Liverpool and Penrith can now build secondary dwellings of up to 85 square metres, provided they include noise attenuation measures such as double glazed windows. The restriction was introduced while flight paths for the airport were being finalised. Planning Minister Paul Scully says the rules have now become outdated.
4: We know the contours, we know the modelling, we know the work that's been done in arriving at where the flight paths are, where the noise impacts will be, so we're able to make that change.
0: Lena Semenek lives on 15 acres outside Silverdale and says the change will now allow her elderly mother to move onto the property.
5: My mum can then live a better quality life, so she's pretty much retired now. She can not be so financially stressed. She can relax, go on holidays, you know, look, I have a four-year-old daughter. She helped me look after my daughter.
0: The former New South Wales Rugby League Origin star Boyd Cordner has been inducted into the New South Wales NRL Hall of Fame. Cordner won three premierships with the Roosters and captained the Roosters, New South Wales and Australia. The Eels halfback hero Peter Stirling, who won the premiership four times and State of Origin during the 1980s, was also inducted at a ceremony in Sydney last night. And the Cleveland Cavaliers have secured a place in the National Basketball Association's Eastern Conference Finals for the first time since 2018 after beating the Detroit Pistons in their semi-final. Cleveland, who lost the first two games, wrapped up a 4-3 series with a 125-94 points win in Game 7 of the series. The fourth seeds will face third seeds, the New York Knicks, for a place in the NBA Finals. To the weather, widespread rain across the eastern half, possible thunderstorms along the north and central coast and adjacent ranges, the chance of showers elsewhere.

0: except in the far northwest. Sydney's weather, rain easing tonight, a top of 20 degrees. Right now it's 16 degrees on the coast and it's 15 in Penrith.
1: Good morning, welcome to AM. I'm Melissa Clark in Canberra, coming to you from Ngunnawal country and acknowledging other custodians. Australians may be purchasing and consuming contaminated spirits straight off the shelf of their local bottle shop. Researchers say they fear illicit alcohol sales are widespread and could include clubs, bars and even restaurants. Tanya Dendrinos reports.
2: When buying your spirit of choice at the local bottle shop, have you ever stopped to read the label or questioned a price that looks too good to be true? It might be worth doing, according to Dr. Michaela Kowalski, a postdoctoral research fellow at the National Drug and Alcohol Research Centre at the University of New South Wales. She's researching illicit alcohol sales in Australia.
3: I am really worried that we're at the tip of the iceberg.
2: Dr. Kowalski and researchers from Curtin University are today publishing their research into alcohol that's manufactured and or distributed illegally, which can contain harmful substances. It's based on findings from four bottles of vodka purchased at licensed retailers in affluent areas of Melbourne. Three were suspected of being illicit, and after analysis, two of them raised serious questions.
3: The first bottle came back with a type of plasticizer that's banned by the European Union at certain concentrations. The amount that we found in it far exceeded that, and it also had low levels of methanol. The second bottle had a different type of plasticizer in it at a lower level than the first one did, but this bottle also had methanol in it at levels that are much, much higher than those that are kind of allowed by the regulator here in Australia, the Food and Safety Authority.
2: It prompted a significant follow-up.
3: We've now been to over 200 bottle shops across Victoria, New South Wales and Queensland. We've found illicit alcohol products, products that we suspect to be illicit in 30% of all the bottle shops that we've gone to.
2: Testing of those products to confirm if they are illicit is underway, but Dr. Michaela Kowalski fears this could span far beyond bottle shops. She's calling for a whole-of-government approach to tackle the issue, which isn't limited to vodka.
3: There's things that can change in the regulatory environment that could make an impact. For instance, right now, legally, if you run a bottle shop, you're not actually required to see if your supplier is licensed and if everything's above board.
2: Dr. Hester Wilson is an addiction medicine specialist and the alcohol and other drugs spokesperson at the Royal Australian College of General Practitioners.
4: People are going into a bottle shop believing that they're buying good quality regulated alcohol, and people on a budget or young people will tend to go for the cheaper stuff, but you still think that it is alcohol and you're not for a moment thinking that it's contaminated with a poison like methanol.
2: Methanol can't be tasted in alcohol and can have serious health impacts.
4: So it damages your optic nerve, which means you can become blind, and it also damages your brain. And that can cause problems with headaches, dizziness, nausea, blurred vision, sudden blindness, seizure, comas and death. This is super serious.
1: Dr. Hester Wilson from the Royal Australian College of General Practitioners, ending that report by Tanya Dendrinos. Debate over whether the federal government should cut the tobacco excise has reignited, given the multi-billion dollar tobacco black market that's continuing to boom in Australia. Here's political reporter Lexi Junawick.
5: Far from an underground trade, illicit tobacco is being sold in plain sight at many Australian retailers, according to Professor Becky Freeman.
6: We have

0: less than a month ago, we can see that 80% of the recent cigarette purchases or recent roll-your-own tobacco purchases that we were able to classify were illicit products. 80%.
1: The longtime public health academic has led a newly released study into illegal tobacco use by young Australian adults, funded in part by the Department of Health. She's told the latest hearing of a parliamentary inquiry into illicit tobacco, cutting the tobacco excise, or the tax applied to every pack of legal cigarettes, is not the solution.
0: When I hear cut the tax, I don't hear also let's add innovative policy measures on top of that.
1: Simon Chapman, an emeritus professor in public health at the University of Sydney, who also gave evidence to the inquiry in a private capacity, agrees.
2: The exercise of going down with the excise sounds good, sounds wonderful, sounds responsible, but it will do nothing.
1: The federal government is holding firm against cutting the tobacco excise, saying it's invested more than $365 million since 2024 to combat illicit tobacco. But there's no doubt that what was once a lucrative source of revenue has sharply dwindled. In 2020, tobacco taxes raised more than $16 billion, but the latest federal budget forecasts show revenue will fall to around $2.1 billion by June 2030.
3: Oh, it's completely out of control. We've given up the tobacco market to the criminals. They now control it.
1: Rowan Pike is a former federal police officer who helped set up the Australian Border Force's tobacco strike team, echoing the view aired this week by the nation's former Deputy Chief Health Officer, Dr. Nick Coatsworth. Mr. Pike believes cutting the tobacco excise could be beneficial.
3: That's clearly one of the key drivers is the disparity between the legal and illegal price. It makes common sense that we try to cut the profit margin that criminals are currently enjoying.
1: At the inquiry's hearing in early May, chaired by Liberal Senator

0: First by the IOF. Mayday, mayday.
1: And as Israeli forces boarded the vessels, video messages started to appear online from the activists sailing to Gaza, including some of the 11 Australians.
2: If you're watching this, Israeli occupation forces have unlawfully kidnapped me in international waters.
3: I'm part of a non-violent civilian mission sailing to break the illegal siege, deliver aid, and stand in solidarity with the people of Gaza and Palestine.
4: Please do everything in your power to free me and the others taken.
1: Among those sailing to Gaza in the broader group, which weren't intercepted at first, is Juliette Lamont. The flotilla's supporters sharing this update she recorded as the interceptions began.
5: It's on now. You never know the minute when the Israelis decide that, let's over some ordinary people, 500 of them, who have got a whole load of baby food in boats trying to break their illegal siege in international waters. This is a f***ing outrage.
1: Her daughter Isla is among the crews who seemingly have been detained. Juliette was part of the flotilla intercepted by Israel in October last year off the coast of Egypt and taken to Israel, held in the Ketziot prison near the Egypt border, where the crews allege they were mistreated.
5: And if we get put in that hellhole in Keziah again, make sure our governments advocate on our behalf and get us out of there.
1: The Israeli government is using familiar rhetoric to describe this flotilla, similar to its language used for previous attempts to break the maritime blockade of Gaza. It's saying that they are provocateurs seeking attention rather than actually trying to deliver aid, doing the bidding of Hamas in Gaza and threatening Israel's security. They're all claims the flotilla has repeatedly denied, saying their mission is highlighting the humanitarian crisis in Gaza and Israel's crushing policies against the Palestinian population.
6: The water simply looks wonderful. I would like to be with you.
1: Benjamin Netanyahu's office releasing vision of the Israeli Prime Minister watching the interception mission from the Israeli military's headquarters in Tel Aviv, after cancelling a scheduled court hearing to give evidence in his long-running corruption trial. He was communicating with the commander of the forces boarding the ships.
6: I think you're doing an exceptional job, both in the first flotilla and in this part as well, and are essentially thwarting a malicious plan intended to break the isolation we're imposing on the Hamas terrorists in Gaza.
1: The ABC has contacted Australia's Department of Foreign Affairs and Trade and the Foreign Minister Penny Wong's office for comment. This is Matthew Doran in Jerusalem, reporting for AM.
7: And that's early AM for today. Briefly in finance, oil is lower. The Brent crude is trading at $108.89 US a barrel. And the Australian dollar is higher. It's buying 71.6 US cents. I'm Melissa Clark. It's 6:15.
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9: Good morning. Emily Middleton here with you with The Rural Report, broadcasting across the Central West, Western Plains, South East and the Riverina. We've got some good news this morning. There has been some rain, a good amount of rain too in some parts, and there's some more forecast for today, so I'm pretty sure I can hear the farmers jumping for joy just from here. Shortly we'll hear from farmers and agronomists, though, about what it actually means for them. But the rain has been, it's been pretty patchy. In the Riverina, there's been about 10 mils in Wagga Wagga and 6 mils in Albury, whereas parts of the west have received between 30 and 50 millimetres of rain in the past 24 hours. So while it may not have filled tanks or come at an ideal time for sowing, it has meant for some farmers that some of the feed is coming back and putting a bit of a relief on the back pocket. Official rainfall numbers include 48 millimetres in Trangie, 43 millimetres in Coonabarabran, this is in the last 24 hours, 34 millimetres in Bourke, 29 in Dubbo, 28 in Mudgee and Forbes, 27 in Coonamble, 22 in Orange, and 16 in Condobolin. Now, Scott Worthington is a farmer and a sheep and cropping farmer in Condobolin who's been drought feeding his livestock for more than 12 months. And he spoke to me earlier a bit about the rain that has come.
10: Yeah, we've had a very dry season through Right.

0: summer and autumn. Virtually no rain at all, no stock feed, all looking pretty grim and a challenge. But we did get an event come through out here. Most people probably got between 15 and as high as, I've heard, 75 mil out in the district 2 weeks ago, which got the tractors going on a bit of a punt. And we're just receiving some nice, gentle follow-up rain now, which will keep the tractors going, I'm sure.
1: So what was it like when you did get that rain a few weeks ago? What was that feeling like?
0: It was a good feeling. It was all a little bit too late for stock feed. We know everyone's going to have a hungry winter. So people have been scrambling, looking for adjustment or sourcing feed, supplementary feed for the winter. But yeah, it certainly gave us a bit of confidence that we might be able to grow some oats for later in winter for the stock. The bit of crop being put in, basically on a bit of a punt. There's no subsoil and the forecast long term isn't great, but people feel better if we've got something in the ground on the moisture, I guess.
1: Yeah, absolutely. So you were able to put in a couple of paddocks of oats?
0: Yeah, we've got about 1,000 acres of grazing oats in on that rain. In our ideal world, we probably should have had it in beforehand, but we waited for the rain to do it. And we're into our wheat sowing program now.
1: Right, okay. So would you say that the wheat paid off?
0: Well, it's too early to say that, if anything's paid off yet. In an ideal world, we would have put that oats in dry and had the rainfall on it. But, confidence wasn't high, and inputs are high. So we waited till we got the rain before we went about sowing the oats. It's going to be slow now because it's getting cold. But, hopefully towards the end of winter, we'll have some feed for the stock.
1: You said it's continuously raining just a little bit at the moment. While it's not going to, it might not be that 30, 40 mil that you had a few weeks ago. It's still something. I suppose I know you said that it was a bit too late to get feed on for the sheep. Is there, I suppose, what are you having to do instead?
0: Yeah, we've sourced hay for the cattle. They'll be pretty well locked up on hay for the rest of winter for the next 3 months. Until we've got sufficient growth for them, if it does continue to rain through winter. For the sheep, we're lambing, so we're spreading beans on the ground for them so we don't disturb them too much during lambing. And hopefully sooner rather than later they'll have a little bit of grain pick to help them as well. And we'll probably have to keep giving them a little bit of grain just to keep filling where that pick misses out for the foreseeable future, certainly till the growing season starts in later August.
1: Yeah, okay. So before this rain a couple of weeks ago and now this topper, what was the season looking like? Was it a bit dire out there?
0: Yeah, I think personally, for us it was probably as tight a spot as, I've been in. Certainly, once your paddocks are bare, well, they're bare. We've certainly had bare paddocks before, but the water situation was very grim. We only had really 10% of our dams still held water. Yeah, it was certainly very grim 2 weeks ago. None of this water rain has ran water, so we're still staring down the barrel of carting water or piping to bores or things like that through the winter. Although the stock won't drink as much, they still need water. So, the water situation's tough. As tough as it's been, I think. But hopefully we get a bit of green pick now that will sort of going forward into winter, we'll start getting a bit of ground cover.
1: That was Condobolin farmer Scott Worthington ending that report. To the weather now. In the upper and lower western today, it's partly cloudy with medium chance of showers in the northeast during this morning and afternoon. In the Riverina, it's partly cloudy with medium chance of showers in the east, slight chance elsewhere. On the central west slopes and plains and the southwest slopes, it's cloudy, very high chance of showers on the slopes and a high chance elsewhere. On the central and southern tablelands and on the south coast, it's cloudy with very high chance of rain becoming less likely later tonight. Top temperatures today, Orange 11 degrees, Lithgow 13, Bathurst 14, Goulburn 15, Bega and Young, 16, Dubbo, Junee, Coonabarabran and Mudgee, all 17 degrees, Condobolin, Cobar, Deniliquin and Wagga Wagga, 18 degrees, Albury, Griffith and Ningen, all 19 degrees.
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3: Rain in the Southern Riverina is providing a much needed boost for newly sown winter crops and pastures. But that is if you were lucky enough to get under a cloud. Deniliquin-based agronomist Matt Tubb told Emily Doak the falls in his region were quite patchy.
4: Deniliquin itself in that sort of 24 to 30 mil, whereas sort of Canago and Mayrung on the lower side in that sort of anywhere from 2 to maybe 10 mils, and sort of west of town in that sort of, you know, 11 mils. So, yeah, quite patchy, unfortunately.
5: What does this rainfall at this time mean for people?
4: Timing of this rain was absolutely perfect if we could get it. So that's why it's so frustrating that it's not so general in that sort of 20, 25 to 30 mil range. So, yeah, crops, seed in the ground, a lot of it sort of variable establishment. Some had hit moisture, some hadn't. So this rain was going to be a Mickey Mouse rain to get all that seed up and going. So, yeah, we're hoping for those people that were on the lower side, we're just hoping for this another rain, unfortunately.
5: And what about in terms of summer crop harvest? Is that all done and dusted, or are people still trying to get a bit of cotton off?
4: Yeah, I believe cotton is probably at the back end. Locally, we're probably just a lot of the growers would have been going pretty hard to get what they could off before the front come through. But I believe that they're, wouldn't have got everything off.
5: Would this rain be too much of a trouble, or are people generally just happy with the moisture, do you think?
4: I think most people are going to take the moisture at this stage. It's where you've got quite a lot of guys that have gone in and put the seed in the ground, so it's going to get it away and hopefully, you know, give us options moving forward.
5: And so, looking at, I suppose, that winter crop pasture production within that region, what's your assessment of how people have approached this season, given that we've seen high input costs in terms of fuel and fertiliser, and also a bit of uncertainty in terms of water allocations for those irrigated producers looking forward?
4: So I think the pure croppers have stuck a reasonable amount of crop in the ground. They probably haven't put all their eggs in one basket. You know, there's been a reasonable amount of legumes, low input options around, quite a lot of barley has gone in, and back a little bit on canola. Anyone that's got stock systems on their properties, they're able to utilise those mouths, and they're sort of setting themselves up to be able to cut. You know, they've got that ability to cut hay, cut silage, to if the forecast does come in dry, or sorry, the conditions does come in dry at the back end and water is expensive, they've got that ability to cut for livestock.
5: So would you imagine that most of that winter crop is in the ground now, or do you think this little bit of rain that we've seen, you know, patchy as it is, might spur a bit of extra activity?
4: I think most of it's probably in our area, probably in. There will be the odd irrigated cropper that might stick some crop on stubble, so the cotton stubble or the corn or rice stubble. So, yeah, a little bit of that going in late, but generally I would have said that most guys have got their crop in the ground.
3: Matt Tubb, branch manager and agronomist at Nutrien in Deniliquin, speaking with Emily Doak.
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3: Yes, that's what you're listening to. I'm Emily Middleton, and it's 26 past six. We're hearing about mixed results from this rainfall, but some grazies out west are elated to be receiving significant rain after many dry years. Areas like Louth in the far west received much needed rain earlier this year, and this follow-up is expected to make a big difference. Louth grazier Stuart Laliva received 60 millimetres in 24 hours, and that rain is still falling, which he expects will take the pressure off the whole of winter for him.
1: We've had 60 mil, it's still raining here at the moment, 60 mil at the house. Electronic gauge is out the back, probably 29 inch. Our annual rainfall at the moment here at the house is probably about 7 inches out of a 12 inch rainfall. So it's, you know, it's pretty well bumped things up.
2: How are things looking out there? I understand that there was rain earlier in the year around the region as well that might have helped a little bit. How's it looking?
1: Oh, look.

0: See, it varies from, you know, it's not too bad. The further south and west you go from where we are, the better it gets. The further north you go, the worse it gets. And, you know, there's still some pretty desperate people out there. And, you know, I'm just hoping they're getting under a bit of this.
1: For your operation, how much do you need this rain? What are you doing at the moment to help with, you know, just how dry it's been?
0: Oh, look, we've stopped feeding, obviously, now. So that's a bonus. So, you know, things will catch up now. And my expectation is that this rain now will get us well and truly through the winter and probably maybe in a bit of early spring until it gets hot.
1: For the people around you as well, what is it looking like? Because this rain has been so variable. What's it looking like as you drive around the countryside?
0: Oh, look, it's all over the place. Some places west of here that I've seen that's as good as you'll ever get them. We're all right, obviously. And then you go to the north there where it's just bare, you know, and the country looks dreadful. And they're going to need more than this, you know, to be able to get them, you know, back on track again.
1: How's the river looking? Have you been able to see it today, or how has it been looking recently?
0: Well, it's still flowing. I suppose that's the best way I can put it. The bit of Colgale water came down. You know, we've got a water quality issue, as per usual. But, yeah, look, it's still flowing, so that's always a bonus.
1: This has been fantastic for your neck of the woods, but how dry has it been since we saw those last floods in 2022? What have the last few years been like for you?
0: Oh, look, they've been pretty tough. It did the same thing as that 2016 to 2020 drought that sort of snuck up on us. You know, we could see it coming. You're getting 6 inches or half your rainfall the year before and all that sort of stuff. But there was a lot of country around here that was as bad as it was back in that 16 to 20 drought. Yeah, and that bit of earlier rain that they had there before, I just hope this has come in time to be able to sort of give them a bit of top up and start growing things.
1: How long were you feeding for before you were able to stop?
0: We were 6 or 8 months, but there's people across, you know, not that far from us have been at it for 2 years. So, yeah, and that's how variable the rain's been.
1: There have been a lot of people that have been destocking seriously and are going into this next dry period with a different attitude, it seems, rather than hanging on and feeding, just letting go early. Have you seen a lot of destocking locally, or have you actually seen people take stock on as adjustment as well?
0: Yeah, not where we are, but further west there's a hell of a lot of cattle gone out further west, you know, especially in the Paroo, you know, west of there, because it's absolutely magnificent out there. Around here there's been a lot of destocking going. You know, us, for example, we've just got our ewes left and a few lambs. Most of the people that have been feeding for a great period of time have got rid of some of their older breeders, which they would normally keep. And a lot of, you know, their income is going to be down probably 50% because of it. So everybody's joined that I'm aware of. So, yeah, well, fingers crossed that we can get a bit of follow-up.
2: Stuart Laliva there. And that's the Rural Report. It's news time.

0: ABC Southeast News, good morning. I'm Adrienne Reardon. A man has been charged over allegedly supplying prohibited drugs after police searched a hotel room in Batemans Bay. Jacinta Cunahan reports.
1: On Friday afternoon, police were called to Orient Street after reports of suspicious activity at a hotel. During a search of a hotel room, officers allegedly found a safe. Police executed a search warrant where they allegedly seized over $47,000 in cash, half a kilo of cannabis leaf, cocaine, cannabis brownies, MDMA, LSD, vapes and two mobile phones. A 22-year-old man was charged with 9 offences, including supplying a commercial quantity of a prohibited drug. He was refused bail on Saturday and will appear before Batemans Bay Local Court next week.
0: Bega Valley Shire Council has apologised following community outcry over the removal of non-degradable flowers from a cemetery. Toby Hemmings has more.
2: Community members began posting on social media late last week that plastic flowers and tributes in Bermagui Cemetery had been removed without permission. In an open letter to the community published yesterday, Bega Valley Shire Council acknowledged that items had been removed as part of cemetery maintenance. Council said that in trying to keep the grounds well kept, they got the balance wrong. Following feedback from locals, council have updated their cemetery maintenance practices and in the future say tributes and memorial items won't be removed unless they pose a specific safety risk.
0: A fire expert has been called to give evidence in a trial of a former Snowy Monaro publican who has pleaded not guilty to lighting a fire in a hotel he was leasing. David Robert Culliken is accused of deliberately lighting a fire that destroyed the Globe Hotel in Bombala in June 2022. The 42-year-old is facing a jury trial in the Queanbeyan District Court, which has entered its

0: third week. Yesterday, the defence called a forensic fire investigator. He told the court his theory that the fire likely started in the roof of the pub. The trial continues. A Greens MP has accused the state government of handing over a blank cheque to build the new Cuttagee Bridge. Greens Road spokesperson Kate Fairman visited the bridge last week, meeting with locals and backing the push to restore the existing structure. It follows Bigger Valley Shire Council supporting a new design for the bridge, which has been estimated to cost upwards of $27 million. Ms. Fairman says discussions about Transport for New South Wales funding the entire bill requires answers.
1: I know that Transport for New South Wales is cutting costs in lots of areas. So my question is to Minister Aitchison, why is she giving the council a blank cheque to build a bridge that nobody wants?
0: In a statement, a Transport spokesperson says discussions are continuing regarding additional funding options for Cuttagee Bridge. A not-for-profit community service organisation is calling for the state government to improve its regional services so that clients can access a higher standard of care. An inquiry will continue this week to examine and report on government service delivery standards in regional New South Wales and look at the disparities between regional and city services. Executive Director for Community Services at Wesley Mission, Bay Wharton, spoke at the inquiry and says there are not enough facilities in the region to provide adequate care.
2: We know just from sheer infrastructure in regional areas in the mid-north coast, there's just not the same number of healthcare facilities, healthcare specialists, schools, all the things that are required. And we see that imposing a cost on services. For our workers, they have to travel further and work longer to serve clients.
0: And a Batemans Bay doctor says the merger of two local medical practices will hopefully lead to more GPs working in the Yirrabadalla. Batehaven Medical Centre was at risk of closing after one of its three GPs medically retired earlier this year. Following discussions with Bayview Medical Cottage, it was decided their staff would relocate to the purpose-built Batehaven Clinic, combining the two practices into a single operation. Dr. Lachlan Brown from Batehaven Medical Centre says the merged practice hopes to take on registrars from next year.
3: We're hoping that from next year we'll be able to take on GP registrars, so that is doctors who've graduated and are training to become general practitioners. And that'll mean, hopefully in future, more GPs working in the local area.
0: Weather-wise, there's a very high chance of rain across the southeast today, becoming less likely tonight. A gale warning for the Batemans and Eden coasts. ABC News.
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5: Tuesday the 19th of May, a Southeast food hub has put out an urgent call for help to try to keep up with demands. You'll find out how you can lend your support and make sure no one in the region is going hungry after 7 o'clock. And there'll be a few nerves, plenty of excitement and hopefully plenty of heat gel for a group of cyclists who are about to pedal off as part of a three-day ride to support kids who need a helping hand. A Southeast rider is on board the Ride for Country Kids for the third year in a row, and you'll join in the ride before 7 o'clock.
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5: Wasn't it nice overnight to hear the pitter-patter of rain on the roof, to hear the frogs croaking, the birds and the insects chirping? Joe from Browlea has got 6 millimetres in his gauge, 5.5 millimetres for Bob near Candelow, where there's light rain falling at the moment, 14 degrees. And Chris emptied out 6 millimetres in Cooma, still drizzling now, 11 degrees and calm. If you've got a weather report to share, how much rain have you had at your place? You can text 0467 922 684. Still going to rain, very high chance of rain today. That'll become less likely by this evening. Winds becoming southwesterly, 15 to 25 kilometres per hour. Increasing to 20 to 30 k's an hour on the coast in the late evening. And there is a gale warning for the Batemans and Eden coasts. Threadbow looking at a top of 4 degrees today. Perisher is expecting 7. Jindabyne and Bombala both going for 12. In Cooma, a top of 13. Across the Bega Valley today, 16 degrees. And across the Yirrabadalla, a forecast maximum of 17. Tomorrow, you'll see those showers and rain start to ease. Partly cloudy tomorrow. Areas of morning frost in the snowy mountains. Just the slight chance of a shower or two maybe near the Victorian border. And you're looking at maximum temperatures in the mid to high teens tomorrow.
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5: 23-7, and there are concerns about a little-known crime that is affecting particularly migrant women in Australia. Daniel Bingham is here to look at some of the stories in the news today. Good morning.
9: Good morning, Eddie. Yes, migrant women's advocates are seeing an increase in reports of exit trafficking, but there's little awareness about this crime. Exit trafficking is when an offender uses coercion, threats or deception to organise the exit or the proposed exit of a victim from Australia. It's a form of modern slavery and human trafficking, and it carries a maximum sentence of 12 years in jail. The equivalent is entry trafficking. It's doing the same thing, but bringing them into Australia rather than out. Perpetrators of the offence are using the migration system to abuse their partners and rob them of promised futures, often using the threat of removing visa sponsorship or gatekeeping access to immigration systems, being the point of contact for the Department of Home Affairs, that kind of thing. The Department of Home Affairs says it can help victim survivors remain in Australia via the Human Trafficking Visa Framework, which allows victims of exit trafficking to return to Australia to seek justice. And help is available from domestic violence services and migration support services. 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
5: And Australians are being urged to roll up their sleeves over the next little while.
9: Yes, roll up and give generously. The Australian Red Cross Lifeblood is urgently calling for 13,000 blood donations over the next week as supplies of A and O blood types run low across the country. It says more donors are needed now to stop stocks reaching critical levels by June, with hospitals relying on blood for surgery, trauma care and cancer treatment. Lifeblood says the start of cold and flu season is expected to put further pressure on supplies, as winter usually brings more cancelled appointments and fewer donors. They were here in the southeast just recently. Lifeblood visited Cooma last week, and it'll be back in August, which is obviously a little later than they're hoping for. But they'll be in Bega from the 29th to the 31st of May, and then they'll be back in Bega and Batehaven in July. So book ahead, and even if you haven't booked, if you happen to see the big red bus, just pop in.
5: Yeah, so they do have that capability to take walk-ups. Generally pretty popular, those bookings. Very well attended in Bega and in Cooma especially, and in Batehaven as well. If you haven't done it before, it doesn't take too long. There's a lot of questions to answer to make sure that you're eligible, and you've got to bring your ID, and you constantly have to repeat your full name and your date of birth, just so they're making sure they've got the right person and the right blood going to the right place. It's a fairly smooth and relatively painless process. I would say the bit that hurts the most is when they prick your finger to check your hemoglobin at the very start. When you actually go in and they take the blood out of your arm, you just sort of sit there. You just sit back, relax, and at the end, you get to have some chalky milk and some biscuits and some cheese. And like, I go all out. It's the best meal I had all week. It's also worth considering, if you're ever in the city for some length of time, you might be in Canberra or Sydney or Melbourne, and you've got the time. There is more. It is more easily accessible more often to be able to donate blood.
9: Well, there you go. Now you know. Poor Eddie lives the life of the frugal budget of an ABC journalist. He has to go and donate blood just to get a good feed.
5: Well, I tell you what they do. If you go the one in Canberra, like after sausage rolls, they're very good. Now, maybe don't get the bag of lettuce though. What's going on?
9: Oh my goodness, no. So Woolworths has launched an internal investigation after a shopper in Esperance in Western Australia found an unexpected ingredient in a bag of salad. He was just surprised to discover a live frog in his bag of lettuce. The shopper's flatmate, Billy Lapine from New Zealand, said the frog... Don't worry, I won't do the voice. Said the frog was about the size of his palm and had probably come from one of the eastern states where the salad was packed. Mr. Lapine said the bag had holes in it to keep the produce fresh, so the frog had plenty of air and even a snack on his way over. Woolworths has said it's investigating the incident with suppliers and that it was an isolated event with no other reported cases. There isn't a plague of frogs in Esperance or anything like that. Dr. Jodie Rowley from the Australian Museum Research Institute says frogs are notorious hitchhikers. They often come down from Queensland in bananas. And this is a sign that the lettuce was grown in a healthy environment.

0: As for the frog in question, Greg, as he was named by the shopper and his flatmates, was released into their backyard and into a dam near their home, and he kept the lettuce.
1: Oh, well, good on him. I think he'd earned it. You can have a look at Greg and say more about that story and the rest of the day's news on the ABC News website this morning. Now, Tuesday's tune today, Daniel, metal songs.
0: All right. Finally.
1: Don't worry. It's not heavy metal. There are four choices for you. But Oz never did give nothing to the Tin Man. Tin Man by America. Got this. In Pocket. Brass in Pocket by Pretenders. Gold, always believe in your soul. Gold by Spandau Ballet, or last but not least, say every cloud has a silver lining. The Snowy Mountains' own Gabby Foreman with Silver Lining. America, Tin Man, Pretenders, Brass in Pocket, Spandau Ballet, Gold, Gabby Foreman, Silver Lining, all songs about metal. Who gets your vote this morning?
0: I think they're being a bit rude to the Wizard of Oz there, you know, because the Tin Man, he got a whole heart. You know, that's a complicated surgery. Yeah. Well, I thought that Gabby Foreman's song was actually a cover of First Aid Kit's My Silver Lining, so that's my mistake. But I am going to vote for Gabby Foreman because she's fantastic local talent.
1: Well, four options for you today. Songs about metal. You'll hear one of them in full before 8 o'clock. So who gets your vote? You can call 1300 810 222 or you can text 0467 922 684. America, Tin Man, Pretenders, Brass in Pocket, Spandau Ballet, Gold, or Gabby Foreman with Silver Lining. 1300 810 222, the number to call, or you can text 0467 922-684. You'll hear the winning song before 8. Thanks, Daniel.
0: Thanks, Eddie. I'll always believe in yourself.
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1: 16 to 7 on ABC Southeast. On the way, you'll head on board the ride that's helping to raise funds to support kids from right across regional New South Wales, including here in the southeast. First, the Easy Bets.

0: 14 to 7 on ABC Southeast, and when you're at the starting line, 380 kilometres sounds a pretty long way away, but the journey is going to be absolutely worth it for Bega's Adrian Day and all the other cyclists who are taking part in this year's Ride for Country Kids, raising money for Royal Far West's children's services. They're services that directly benefit a lot of families from this region every year. Today is day two of the ride, and Dr. Bryony Scott is the CEO of Royal Far West. Good morning.
1: Good morning, Eddie.
0: What is the Ride for Country Kids?
1: Look, it's a ride that we run every year. We've been doing it for about 12 years now. We're cyclists out on this three-day ride across regional areas of New South Wales. And we're raising funds for the Royal Far West Ride facilities and procedures that we do, diagnostic work that we do with young children with healthcare. So it's an annual event. Raises vital funds and awareness for the developmental, behavioural and mental health services that we provide for young children up to about the age of 12.
0: Yeah, what are those services like? What's the sort of support that Royal Far West is able to offer?
1: Well, what we're currently doing is we go into different areas and work with teachers and health professionals in different regional areas around Australia. We help diagnose and provide diagnostics for young children and then provide support services and training for people in the area to work with those children to make sure that they have the opportunities to be able to engage in any healthcare support that they need. For some of these children, they come down to Manly in Sydney and they spend a week down in Manly working with practitioners, working with educators and just helping us work out the best healthcare plan for them so that we can support them.
0: Yeah, and a number of families from the southeast every year make that trip to Manly.
1: Yeah, absolutely, they do.
0: In recent years, the Ride for Country Kids was here in this region. It was in the Bega Valley. Well, where is the
1: it
0: ride
1: was.
0: This year?
1: In 2024, it was down your way. This year, we're out in Parkes and Forbes and in this far west area, and we've just been having the most wonderful time.
0: Yeah, how are the riders going? How big is it now?
1: Well, there's between 60 or 70 riders. They got a bit wet yesterday, but we can't begrudge because this area needs the rain. So they got a little wet yesterday, but they're just the most cheerful, optimistic group of people who are, wherever they go, enjoying spending time talking with locals. Listening to the work that's taking place in the schools in the area. And it's just been the most wonderful experience.
0: Yeah, what's it like, I guess, the landscape, the scenery? I know it's pretty flat compared to riding around the southeast. This whole sort of route that they're on, can you paint a picture?
1: Oh, I can. It is through very flat territory, very flat country, but very beautiful country. And so, particularly as the rain falls and you can get a sense of what it's like when everything is green, but at the moment it's a bit dry. But the country is, as far as the eye can see, I look at it and I think it's like big sky country. You look up and it's all sky as far as you can go. It's absolutely beautiful.
0: How are things going with fundraising?
1: Going well. So our goal is for 500,000. We're up to about 400,000 now, and we're really kind of open to anyone who wants to donate in this. The whole point of what we're doing is to raise awareness and to raise funds so that we can provide diagnostic and supportive health care to children in rural and remote areas who perhaps wouldn't be able to have access to those facilities and those opportunities as much. So if anyone's interested, it's, rideforcountrykids.com.au. Very happy for any small amount that would help us kind of further the work that we're doing with our children.
0: Are they up early? Adrian and the riders already out on the bike?
1: Adrian is so funny. So I'm not sure if you've met him. He runs a gym down in Bega. He's the funniest guy. He's irrepressible and so positive and upbeat. They're up there on their Lycra. and they're just kind of on these bikes, kind of just everywhere they go, they bring joy. And so it's just a pleasure to watch these guys kind of throw themselves into the spirit of what we're doing. And equally, the mindset and the attitude, these fantastic people in these country areas who are just so can do, and it just doesn't matter what life throws at them, they're up and going for it.
0: Before you go, Tuesday's tune today, songs about metal. You've got Tin Man by America, Brass in Pocket by Pretenders, Gold by Spandau Ballet, or Silver Lining by Gabby Foreman from the Snowy Mountains. Who gets your vote?
1: I'm going to go Silver Lining for obvious reasons. It's just like, you just whatever happens in life, there's always some way through and there's always a path.
0: Bryony Scott, enjoy the rest of the Ride for Country Kids. Say good day to Adrian and thanks for having a chat this morning.
1: You're a legend, Eddie. Thank you so much. I really appreciate it.
0: The CEO of

Royal Far West, Bryony Scott with that ride for country kids underway in the state's Far West. Beggars, Adrian Day are among that 60 or 70 strong peloton to be taking part in the event. You can support them and support that work for country kids at rideforcountrykids.com.au. They've already raised $400,000 and are hoping to crack the $500,000 mark this year. Wally at Wallagoot is going with the Pretenders, Brass in Pocket. So too is Colette from Cooma and Dorothea as well. Steve in Wyndham, who's got 5.3 millimetres of rain in his gauge, is backing Silver Lining by Gabby Foreman too. So they're the two popular choices at the moment, Brass in Pocket or Silver Lining. Your other options are Tin Man by America or Gold by Spandau Ballet. Get those votes through 1300 810 222 or 0467 922 684. Kevin Bombala says it's a dismal morning at his place. Some light rain, about 5.5 millimetres in his gauge. 5.5 millimetres as well for Irene at Timbilica, where it's 14 degrees and still drizzling. Very calm for now. Still raining at Toowoomba as well, according to Diane, who has had 5 millimetres of nice light rain and still raining at the moment too. 0467 922 684 is the SMS. If you've got a weather report to share this morning, you'll get the latest coastal conditions in the next couple of minutes as well. That's coming up after Stephen Stills.

0: From 1970, Stephen Stills, Love the One You're With. It's 4 to 7, Eddie Williams with you on ABC South East. The theme on Tuesday's tune today, metal songs, songs about metal. Ian at Browley says, you know, no Led Zeppelin or Iron Maiden, they're metals. Yeah, but they're not songs. It's not metal bands, it's metal songs. Songs relating to metal. You've got America with Tin Man, Pretenders with Brass in Pocket, Spandau Ballet, Gold, or Gabby Foreman, Silver Lining. Plenty of votes coming through for Gabby Foreman from John at Crackenback and Loretta at Angler's Reach as well. You can cast your vote. Text 0467 922 684 or phone 1300 810 222. Tony at Nethercote has had nearly 7 millimetres of rain in the gauge. It's an overcast 14 degrees now. Let's get an update on coastal conditions with Clive at Marine Rescue Naruma. Morning, Clive.
1: Yes, good morning. How are we all?
0: Very well, thank you. How are the conditions at the moment?
1: Well, it's pretty ugly out here today. So we've got gale warnings for the Batemans and Edens coast this morning. It's all pretty quiet here, which is good news. I'm just going to run through sort of how we went last night. So overnight minimum of 15.5. Temperature now here at Naruma Base is 16 degrees. We've got a southwesterly wind speed of 6 knots. It's not really showing the proper winds that we've got out here. It's pretty bad as we go further out to sea. Visibility 6 to 8 kilometres heading up north to the coast, and out to the island is about 9 to 10. We've got rainfall of 6.2 overnight since 9 o'clock yesterday. Cloud cover's pretty chock-a-block, so we're 8 of 8 for the octars. Seas are relatively smooth here because of the southwesterly. We've got a swell from the east, about 1.5 to 2 metres high. Bar conditions are moderate, so we are getting some wave break on the bar. Next high at 1.1 metres, 10:33 this morning. And we've got out at Montague Island, it's got a southwesterly. Winds are up out there now, 17 to 22 knots. Barometric pressure is 1008. 0.7 and falling, and the temperature on the island's about 16.3. So all in all, pretty ugly out here. Probably don't want to be going out fishing today.
0: Yeah, heed those gale warnings. Pretty ugly conditions out on the water. Just a quick one for you, Clive. Tuesday's tune, songs about metal. You've got Tin Man, Brass in Pocket, Gold, or Silver Lining by Gabby Foreman. What do you think?
1: Look, it'd be good to go Gabby, but I don't know the young lady, unfortunately. I'm going to have to go Pretenders.
0: Yeah, it's a bit of a classic, Clive. Good on you. Thanks very much.
1: Righto. Thank you, bye.
0: I reckon Fiona from Marine Rescue would have gone with Pretenders as well. Andy at Millingandy packing Brass in Pocket too. Rob from Pambula giving his vote to America with Tin Man. 1300 810 222 or 0467 922 684. Coming up after the news, how you can help to put food on the table for families across the region who need it. And a little bit later this morning, you'll meet the marine explorer who has been revealing secret gardens and underwater rivers beneath the region's seas. All that and a whole lot more still to come here on Breakfast at 7 o'clock.
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0: It's 7 o'clock. Good morning. Tony Matthews with ABC News. A man has been charged with three counts of domestic violence murder after the discovery of the bodies of a woman and two children in a home in southwest Sydney. Murray Olds reports.
1: Police found the bodies of the 46-year-old woman and two boys aged 12 and 4 just before 8 o'clock last night at a home at Campbelltown. A 47-year-old man was also found at the property. Police say he called officers to the home. He was arrested at the scene and taken to Campbelltown Police Station for questioning. He was charged early this morning with three counts of domestic violence murder. He was refused bail and will appear in court this morning.
0: Three motorists have been rescued from their vehicles after they were caught in rapidly rising floodwaters in northern New South Wales. The State Emergency Service is warning heavy rain and high tides are causing widespread road closures and isolating some communities this morning in the Northern Rivers region. Andrew Edmonds from the SES says volunteers have responded to almost 200 incidents since yesterday afternoon, including three flood rescues.
2: The surface of the roads can be compromised, and we did see the water rise quite swiftly yesterday afternoon, and it was moving very quickly. And I think for most of them, one of them, a vehicle was just swept off a causeway, and a couple of others were just caught by that fast rising water, and they weren't aware of how deep it was.
0: High school students are among multiple groups who've been rescued from floodwaters in parts of southeast Queensland. Will Murray has more.
3: The 48 students and teachers from North Lakes State College, north of Brisbane,

0: became stranded in Mount Barney National Park in the scenic rim yesterday evening as floodwaters rose. Emergency services helped all of them to safety in inflatable boats by 11 o'clock last night. No one was hurt. The Year 12 students were taken back to school in the early hours of this morning. The rescue was one of more than 10 performed across the region yesterday as heavy rain drenched parts of southeast Queensland.
1: A man and baby have died in a head-on collision in Sydney's west overnight. Jessica Kidd reports.
2: Police say a 21-year-old learner driver was behind the wheel of a sedan which hit a ute before colliding head-on with a van near the intersection of Mamre Road and Abbotts Road at Kemps Creek shortly after 10:30 last night. A man in the front passenger seat of the sedan was killed, while a 25-year-old woman and her 15-month-old son, who were in the back seat, were critically injured. They were taken to hospital, where the baby later died. The 21-year-old learner driver and the drivers of the ute and van escaped with minor injuries, and police are now investigating the crash.
1: US President Donald Trump says he's instructed his military leaders not to carry out what he's described as a scheduled military attack on Iran. North America correspondent Lauren Day reports.
3: In a post on Truth Social, the president says he called off the planned strikes after Gulf leaders told him serious negotiations are now taking place. He says the Emir of Qatar, the Crown Prince of Saudi Arabia and the President of the UAE told him a deal would be made which would include no nuclear weapons for Iran. He said if a deal wasn't struck, the US military is prepared to launch a full, large-scale assault of Iran at a moment's notice. Donald Trump has repeatedly used social media to threaten military action if Iran fails to make a deal. Lauren Day, ABC News, Washington.
1: The organisers of a flotilla of aid ships trying to break Israel's maritime blockade of Gaza are accusing the country of piracy after it intercepted some of its activists at sea. Here's Middle East correspondent Matthew Doran.
4: It's the second interception operation in just over a fortnight, with around 30 of the more than 50 ships either stopped by the Israeli Navy or losing contact with supporters by late Monday afternoon local time in waters off the coast of Cyprus. Israel says none of the ships are carrying aid, accusing the activists of being provocateurs doing Hamas's bidding. 11 Australians are among the crew members. The Global Samud Flotilla is condemning Israel's actions, saying it's illegally seized and detained ships and individuals in international waters and is further enforcing an inhumane policy against Palestinians in Gaza. Matthew Doran, ABC News, Jerusalem.
1: China will today host Russian President Vladimir Putin just days after US President Donald Trump's visit. China correspondent Alison Horn has more from Beijing.
5: The Kremlin says President Putin's visit to China will give Moscow an opportunity to share its views on the US president's recent trip to Beijing that included days of high-level talks with China's leader Xi Jinping. Russia is said to have watched the meetings closely. Ties between Russia and China have deepened in recent years as its standing on the international stage has fallen and relations with America remain tense over the war in Ukraine. Alison Horn, ABC News, Beijing.
1: New South Wales Premier Chris Minns will hold a community cabinet in Kiama today, returning to the electorate less than a year after Labor's win at the by-election with Caitlin McInerney. Kelly Fuller reports.
6: It follows a heavily contested by-election period when the Premier made around 10 visits in 3 weeks as Labor deployed ministers across the region in a concentrated push. Community cabinet meetings give residents direct access to ministers to raise local concerns, while also keeping the government's presence visible in regional seats as it heads towards the March 2027 election. 300 people have registered to attend. The visit comes as both major parties continue rebuilding their local organisations after former MP Gareth Ward was convicted and jailed, reshaping the electorate's political landscape.
1: A leading public health academic has voiced fresh concern a tobacco giant was allowed to push for a cut to the tobacco excise behind closed doors at a recent parliamentary inquiry. Political reporter Lexi Junowick explains.
7: At the parliamentary inquiry into illicit tobacco in early May, chaired by Liberal Senator Leah Bly, tobacco giant Philip Morris was allowed to give testimony in private due to safety concerns. The transcript of the hearing is now available with names redacted, revealing a representative told the hearing a reduction of the tobacco excise would allow the government to materially reduce illicit tobacco and bring consumers back into regulated channels. Professor Becky Freeman gave evidence to yesterday's hearing, criticising the private testimony. testimony.
8: I find it really hard to swallow.
7: Professor Freeman

0: among health experts who are against reducing the tobacco excise, a position also held by the federal government.
1: One of the last surviving 1970s playground rocket ships, known as the Moree Rocket, has just landed on the state's heritage register. The distinctive piece of play equipment was installed in a local park in the town in 1972 as a nod to the local area's role with the then space race. It was one of 38 such rockets installed in parks statewide during that era. Only two still remain. Heritage Minister Penny Sharp says the original rocket ship is now closed off for safety reasons, but is still standing tall with its official heritage status.
2: One of the reasons why we love this state heritage listing is that it's just the fact that heritage can exist not just in old buildings, but you know, at the end of your street you could have something really special that tells a fantastic story of Australian childhoods, of our race to space and the role of regional Australia in that very big project.
1: Now time for sport with Chris Mitchell.
3: The former New South Wales Origin star Boyd Cordner has been inducted into the New South Wales Rugby League Hall of Fame. Cordner won three premierships with the Sydney Roosters and captained the side, as well as leading New South Wales and Australia during his career. The Eels halfback hero Peter Stirling, who won the premiership four times in State of Origin during the 1980s, was also inducted into the Hall of Fame at a ceremony in Sydney last night. New South Wales star James Tedesco says he thought his State of Origin days were over. The Roosters veteran, who missed the last two series after playing every single match for the Blues between 2016 and 2023, has been named in the New South Wales squad.
4: I think I accepted last year that I probably wasn't going to be back here, but I've been really happy with how I've been playing my footy. You never know when the chance is going to pop up.
3: Australia's Pat Cummins picked up three wickets as his Sunrisers Hyderabad beat the Chennai Super Kings by five wickets in cricket's Indian Premier League. And World Gymnastics has lifted all restrictions on Russian and Belarusian athletes with immediate effect after they had been banned from international competition since March 2022 following Russia's invasion of Ukraine.
1: Briefly in finance, Wall Street stocks have ended mixed as spiking oil prices stoked concerns of inflation potentially keeping borrowing costs elevated. The Australian share market is set to open higher later this morning and the Australian dollar is higher. It's buying 71.7 US cents. Looking at the weather around the state, widespread rain across the eastern half, possible thunderstorms along the north and central coast and adjacent ranges, the chance of showers elsewhere except in the far northwest. Sydney's weather, cloudy with rain easing tonight, a top of 20 degrees. It'll be mostly sunny tomorrow and 20 degrees, a shower or two on Thursday and 20 with showers on Friday. The time now, 10 past 7.
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6: A very good morning to you on this Tuesday, the 19th of May. It's the most basic thing, but being able to keep food on the table has been getting harder for a lot of families across the region, and it is putting pressure on some of the local volunteer-run groups trying to make sure that no one goes hungry. You'll hear how you can help in just a moment. And after 7:30, you're going to meet the marine explorer who's uncovering the secrets beneath the surface on the far south coast. Darcy has had 6.5 millimetres of rain in Tilba overnight. Very nice, he says. If you've got a weather report to share, you can text 0467 922 684. There is a very high chance of rain still today. That'll become less likely by this evening. A gale warning is current for the Batemans and Eden coasts as well. Top temperatures today between 4 and 7 about the Alpine ranges. The rest of the snowy Monaro looking at highs around about 12 or 13. And on the far south coast today, top temperatures of roughly 16 or 17 degrees. Well, a busy food hub has issued an urgent call for volunteers to be able to keep providing food for those who need it. The OzHarvest Sapphire Coast North team is now running not one but two hubs in Cobargo, and the chapter coordinator is Rebecca Norman. Morning, Rebecca.
7: Good morning.
6: How much demand have you been seeing for the food hubs at Cobargo?
7: Oh, it has been absolutely amazing. We have about 40 to 50 people are coming in on our Saturday hub, which has only been running for 3 weeks. So already we're seeing people, you know, new people who have never asked for help and are really

0: are being really positive. I love the comments. We've had an elderly gentleman say, "I have never cooked food this well for weeks and months." We've got people who are nearly in tears because they can now go and buy other and more food for their families, their children, making sure they've got lunches when they go to school. This is absolute basic needs for people are now being met.
1: How big a volunteer effort is it to make those needs and keep these hubs going?
0: Yeah, it's been quite a surge for our little chapter. We now do runs to Bermagui, Woolies, and Honour Bread on a Monday, Wednesday, and a Friday. And we spend about 3 hours on the Saturday morning with the setup, bringing food down from cool rooms and storage facilities, making sure the place is safe and tidy for everybody, and welcoming, of course. So it's actually quite timely that this is National Volunteer Week, and the theme is it's your year to volunteer. So we're looking for someone who could donate a bit of their time on the Saturday morning from around 10 to 1:30 and be that solid, happy face that people can come to and recognise and be familiar with.
1: And you've put out a call on social media in recent days. What response have you had already to that call out for volunteers?
0: We have two absolute positive volunteers who've already signed up on the Oz Harvest website, and lots of thumbs up and lots of smiley faces and good luck and lots of well wishes. So a couple of more people will just help spread the load of our volunteers across the whole week.
1: And it can give you that bit of flexibility, can't it? When you've got, a surplus of volunteers, it means if someone can't make it that weekend or that Wednesday, it just helps to share the load, doesn't it?
0: That's right, yeah. We all have those moments when, oh my goodness, my tire's flat on my car, or I'm not feeling so well. And we have a fantastic WhatsApp group that we all chat and we all reorganise ourselves. And there's always someone willing to put their hand up and fill a shift, put up an extra hand if there's, some really heavy lifting might be involved. We've had 20 kilogram pumpkins, about six of them donated to the hub, and they are quite a thing to lift and to cut up. But donations are coming in as well, and we always, always welcome fresh food, produce, donations as well.
1: Yeah, is it hard to keep up with the demand in terms of just having a sufficient supply of food?
0: So far, it has been quite good. I estimate that we've rescued already, just in those 3 weeks, an extra 300 kilograms of food. As Nooruma up in Aldi in Nooruma have now also donating food for us on the Friday, which is brilliant. So far, demand is good. We just have to wait and see. We never know what we're going to get on each day, but so far so good.
1: It's 16 past 7 on ABC Southeast. You're hearing from Rebecca Norman, who is the chapter coordinator for OzHarvest Sapphire Coast's North chapter. And they've put a call out for volunteers to help keep these two food hubs, particularly the new Saturday hub in Cobargo, which has just been up and running for the past 3 weeks and is seeing up to 50 people come by for food every weekend. It's a busy time for the chapter. What's happening with a community garden, Rebecca?
0: Yeah, so the community garden is, it ha you know, it's got a lot of potential, but at the moment we need a lot of work. There's some mowing just to keep the access good, weeding, and there'll be some autumn pruning with fruit trees. So if anyone has a green thumb and they'd also like to pop around on the Saturday, it'd be fantastic to get your name and number, and we'll put you towards the Cocoa Commons people who look after the community garden, because

0: If we can grow our own food, it's 0 miles for instance, and also it would be organic and super fresh. It'd be lovely if people could come and pick their own zucchini or their own broccoli and go home with something super fresh to put on their table.
1: And being able to work with the Cobargo Commons, Coco, and this Cobargo Bazaar, what's that sort of cooperation been like in the community?
0: Oh, it's just fantastic. They are the most happy, energetic, innovative people I have met, and so welcoming to all our ideas. There has been just absolute joy working with these people, and by all means, pop in to Coco Bazaar on the main street there and see what trinkets and vintage stuff they've got in there. You'll always find something. They're getting something all the time, and it's an absolute joy to go into their shop.
1: So for anyone who is interested in putting up their hand and making it their year to volunteer with OzHarvest, what can they do?
0: Jump on the OzHarvest website and our Facebook page. We have lots of information and contacts in both of those places, and you can find details to contact me directly, and we'll have a chat and see where you too can fit in with the OzHarvest family.
1: Rebecca, great to talk with you this morning. Thanks so much.
0: No worries. Have a good day.
1: Rebecca Norman, who is the OzHarvest Sapphire Coast North Chapter Coordinator, they've put out an urgent call for more volunteers to keep up with the growing number of locals who are finding it tough to keep food on the table, who are making use of the food hubs that OzHarvest is running on a Wednesday and recently on a Saturday as well. In the first 3 weeks, there's been 40 to 50 people every Saturday, and with that extra hub, they've already been able to rescue an extra 300 kilos of food. It is National Volunteer Week. The theme is It's Your Year to Volunteer. If you're able to lend some time, particularly with that Saturday hub, have a search online for OzHarvest or look for the OzHarvest Sapphire Coast North Facebook page. It's 19 past 7 and you're listening to Breakfast on ABC Southeast.
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6: Did

Silver Lining by the Snowy Mountains' own Gabby Foreman. Lisa at Churros is back in Gabby. She says, I love local. Her vote today is for Silver Lining. Who gets yours? You can call 1300 810 222 or you can text 0467 922 684. You'll hear the winning song in full before 8 o'clock. So who do you want it to be? America with Tin Man, Pretenders, Brass in Pocket, Spandau Ballet, Gold, or Gabby Foreman, Silver Lining. Phone 1300 810 222 or text 0467 922 684 to be part of Tuesday's tune this morning. Well, dribs and drabs of rain across the region overnight. You're looking at that sort of 5 to 15 millimetres, which is exactly what the Bureau said to you yesterday. There is still some more to come, and you'll get the forecast from the Bureau of Meteorology in the next few minutes. Right now, this is Journey.

0: From 1981, Journey, with Don't Stop Believin'. It's 25 past 7, Eddie Williams with you for breakfast.
1: ABC Southeast weather.
0: Robert Urbaniak is the Journey forecaster at the Bureau of Meteorology. Morning, Robert.
2: Morning, Eddie.
0: The forecast yesterday was for sort of, you know, 5 to 15 millimetres of rain, and it's been bang on. A lot of reports of between sort of 5 and 7 millimetres overnight, although Wally at Wallagoot, at the Monk's end of Wallagoot, managed to get 28 millimetres. But, yeah, it's been that sort of 5 to 10 millimetres for a lot of the region overnight.
2: Yeah, no, it has been. Yes, fairly close to the forecast in that respect. For the rest of the day, we can expect about 5 to 10 millimetres still to come, because that trough system that brought all this rainfall is basically on its way out. So we are on the tail end of it, but the rest of the day will be pretty cloudy and rainy nonetheless. And then from tomorrow, it'll be a lot sunnier Wednesday, Thursday, before getting a bit cloudier Friday, and then you might see a few showers on the weekend. But the rest of the week is basically looking dry, though. And tomorrow, Thursday in particular, looking pretty nice and sunny.
0: So is it clearing up pretty quickly today, or is the rain going to hang around through the day?
2: It'll clear from the sort of mid-afternoon. So, yeah, unfortunately, it'll still be cloudy most of the day. But, yeah, definitely the evening, that cloud should have moved on mostly.
0: And in terms of temperatures, you know, there'd been a lot of sort of low 20s, particularly on the coast in recent weeks. But is that a thing of the past? Is it now that cooler autumn weather?

0: We're going to be sort of hanging around 19 degrees from tomorrow. So today, because of all the cloud and rain, like it'll only get up to about 16 degrees on the coast. But from tomorrow, back up to about 19 degrees, warming up to about 20, 21 by the weekend. So, no, the warmer weather is still with us for the next week.
1: Okay, so still, yeah, warmish weather for this time of year. A bit of rain has been about. That'll clear up by tonight and then looking drier from then on. And this has all been that northwest cloud band, right? It's been this big wave of rain that's kind of moved across the country.
0: Yeah, that's right. So what happened in terms of the explanation of where the rain came from is basically you have a link up of tropical moisture from northwest tropical Australia that makes its way to the southeast over a few days, and that's what happened. Then the trough kind of releases all that moisture, like the trough acts as a trigger for the rainfall. And then with that trough moving off, and also the moisture in the cloud band moving off with it, and yeah, that's what causes the rain to stop. But it's funny, it's basically a tropical inflow of moisture. Yeah.
1: Now, Robert, before you go, Tuesday's tune today, songs about metal, Tin Man by America, Brass in Pocket by Pretenders, Gold by Spandau Ballet, or Silver Lining by Gabby Foreman from the Snowy Mountains. Who's getting your vote?
0: Spandau Ballet for me.
1: Good on you, Robert. Thanks very much.
0: What have people been saying?
1: They're going with Pretenders and Gabby Foreman at the moment, interestingly. Oh. Yes, poor old Spandau Ballet.
0: Them,
1: Gold is getting bronze at this stage. Yeah. Thanks, Robert.
0: That's ironic, isn't it?
1: Good on you. Robert Urbaniak on duty at the Bureau of Meteorology. Natalie in Cooma is going with Gold as well. Kev in Bombala going with Brass in Pocket. 1-300-810-222 or 0467-922-684 to vote. Don in Brogo says, are you sure your clocks are correct? If so, all of his are 2 minutes fast, including desk and laptop computer, smartwatch, bedside and oven clocks. Well, this is the opportunity to test it, bearing in mind there's a 10-second delay, because when the news starts, Don in Brogo, check your clock, because right now it's 7:30.
2: ABC Southeast News, good morning. I'm Adrian Reardon. A man has been charged over allegedly supplying prohibited drugs after police searched a hotel room in Batemans Bay. Jacinta Cunahan reports.
3: On Friday afternoon, police were called to Orient Street after reports of suspicious activity at a hotel. During a search of a hotel room, officers allegedly found a safe. Police executed a search warrant where they allegedly seized over $47,000 in cash, half a kilo of cannabis leaf, cocaine, cannabis brownies, MDMA, LSD, vapes and two mobile phones. A 22-year-old man was charged with 9 offences, including supplying a commercial quantity of a prohibited drug. He was refused bail on Saturday and will appear before Batemans Bay local court next week.
2: Bega Valley Shire Council has apologised following community outcry over the removal of non-degradable flowers from the Bermagui Cemetery. Toby Hemmings has more.
4: Community members began posting on social media late last week that plastic flowers and tributes in Bermagui Cemetery had been removed without permission. In an open letter to the community published yesterday, Bega Valley Shire Council acknowledged that items had been removed as part of cemetery maintenance. Council said that in trying to keep the grounds well kept, they got the balance wrong. Following feedback from locals, council have updated their cemetery maintenance practices and in the future say tributes and memorial items won't be removed unless they pose a specific safety risk.
2: A fire expert has been called to give evidence in a trial of a former Snowy Monaro publican who has pleaded not guilty to lighting a fire in a hotel he was leasing. David Robert Culliken is accused of deliberately lighting a fire that destroyed the Globe Hotel in Bombala in June 2022. The 42-year-old is facing a jury trial in the Queanbeyan District Court, which has entered its third week. Yesterday, the defence called a forensic fire investigator who told the court his theory that the fire likely started in the roof of the pub. The trial continues. A Greens MP has accused the state government of handing over a blank cheque to build the new Cuttigy Bridge. Greens Road spokesperson Kate Fairman visited the bridge last week, meeting with locals and backing the push to restore

0: or the existing structure. It follows Bega Valley Shire Council supporting a new design for the bridge, which has been estimated to cost upwards of $27 million. Ms. Fairman says discussions about Transport for New South Wales funding the entire bill requires answers.
1: I know that Transport for New South Wales is cutting costs in lots of areas. So my question is to Minister Aitchison, why is she giving the council a blank cheque to build a bridge that nobody wants?
0: In a statement, a Transport spokesperson says discussions are continuing regarding additional funding options for Cutajee Bridge. A not-for-profit community service organisation is calling for the state government to improve its regional services so that clients can access a higher standard of care. An inquiry will continue this week to examine and report on government service delivery standards in regional New South Wales and look at the disparities between regional and city services. Executive Director for Community Services at Wesley Mission, Bay Wharton, spoke at the inquiry and says there are not enough facilities in the region to provide adequate care.
2: We know just from sheer infrastructure in regional areas in the mid-north coast, there's just not the same number of healthcare facilities, healthcare specialists, schools, all the things that are required. And we see that imposing a cost on services for our workers. They have to travel further and work longer to serve clients.
0: And a Batemans Bay doctor says the merger of two local medical practices will hopefully lead to more GPs working in the Yorubadella. Batehaven Medical Centre was at risk of closing after one of its three GPs medically retired earlier this year. Following discussions with Bayview Medical Cottage, it was decided their staff would relocate to the purpose-built Batehaven Clinic, combining the two practices into a single operation. Dr. Lachlan Brown from Batehaven Medical Centre says the merged practice hopes to take on registrars from next year.
3: We're hoping that from next year we'll be able to take on GP registrars, so that is doctors who've graduated and are training to become general practitioners. And that'll mean, hopefully in future, more GPs working in the local area.
0: ABC Southeast News.
4: Morning, Adrian.
0: Hey, Eddie.
4: What time does the clock say in your studio?
0: 5:35, 7, 8, 9, 10 to the second.
4: Oh, I think we're a second out. I've got 7:35, 12, 13, 14, 15.
0: No, I'm matching you right now.
4: Okay, that's good. Wally at Wallagoot says it's 7:31 at his place. It was 7:31 when he texted that because Don at Brogo was worried his clocks were out or that our clocks were out. It's funny, though. It depends how you listen, because there's a 10-second delay, right, in case you or I swear or say something defamatory. And then there's just another second or two for things to, like, get to your radio. But if you're listening online or on the Listen app, is a little bit longer, and maybe you could have built up a lag as well. If
0: exactly.
4: Had a
0: it's about
4: something.
0: A minute lag, I think, on the stream, because I tune in on the stream.
4: So get yourself a transistor radio if you, have both options. It's always good. What's the time where you are? 1300 810 222 or 0467 922 684. Now, Tuesday's tune today, Adrian, it's songs relating to metal. But Oz never did give nothing to the Tin Man. America with Tin Man. Got in pocket. Brass in Pocket by Pretenders. Gold, always believe in your soul. Gold by Spandau Ballet, or say every cloud has a silver lining. Silver Lining by Gabby Foreman from the Snowy Mountains. What do you think?
0: I like this theme. Cool theme.
4: Thank you.
0: I'll
4: it was Dan's idea.
0: Yeah, I love that. I'll vote for Gold, please, because it's my favourite.
4: It's quite a fun song. Surprisingly, it hasn't been doing too well.
0: Not the song, like the actual, like, gold.
4: Oh, you'd just like
0: jewellery. Give me more.
4: So you're voting for the song Gold because you like...
0: Because I'm a material girl.
4: Yeah. Okay, no, I understand. Where are we? We've got Lynn and Ray in Cooma who are backing Pretenders with Brass in Pocket. And I've got Will from Frogs Hollow going with Silver Lining. He had 7 millimetres in the gauge overnight. Nice to hear a bit of rain on the roof, hey?
0: I'm in gumboots.
4: Yeah.
0: Yeah, why not?
4: Fun. Was that your umbrella at the front door as well?
0: Yeah, covered in cobwebs as well. Mm. So bad. Anyway.
4: Dust them off. Thanks, Adrian.
0: Thanks.
4: If you want to vote on Tuesday's tune, 1300 810222 is the phone number, or you can text 0467 922 684. Mel in Bega is going with America, Tin Man. Your other options are Pretenders with Brass in Pocket, Spandau Ballet with Gold, or Gabby Foreman, Silver Lining. You'll hear the winner in full before 8 o'clock, so get those votes in on 1300 810222 or 0467 922 684.
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6: Hi, Melissa Clark here. Australia's domestic violence problem again in the spotlight after the brutal deaths of a woman and her two children in Sydney. Warnings you could be drinking dangerous illegal alcohol next time you go to a pub or a bar. And a California court's dismissed Elon Musk's lawsuit against OpenAI boss Sam Altman. How it could have huge significance for the development of artificial intelligence.
7: What we can expect is that this technology is going to be developed by private companies. And there's nothing wrong with that, except that it's behind closed doors and you and I don't get to scrutinise it.
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4: Before 8 o'clock, more details on a new plan to make sure a town doesn't lose its GPs. And later this morning, you'll meet one of the visitors to a local cemetery who was shocked by what she saw there in recent days, and it's forced an apology from the council. Eddie Williams with you for breakfast. It is 21 to 8. And the southeast has some of the best coastlines in Australia, with plenty of places for locals and visitors to enjoy some stunning views. But change your perspective just a little and you might see a whole world you never imagined. Marine explorer David Rowland has been mapping the waters off the coast for the last 10 years, from sacred gardens to underwater rivers. And he'll be sharing some of his incredible footage this weekend at the Batemans Bay Sailing Club. David, good morning.
9: Good morning, Eddie.
4: Where did this start for you, this fascination with what's under the water?
9: Well, I've always loved fishing and boating and, you know, you watch your sonar and you see all of these things underwater and you've never seen them or wondered what it actually looks like down there. And so I changed

0: and you drive your robot around. They're like an underwater drone. Yep.
1: What were you doing before?
0: I was in Geoscience Australia, and I was in marine exploration mostly, and oil exploration.
1: So there's a lot of technology that you're able to use, like you say. Can you describe a little bit, some of the tech that you're able to put to use?
0: Yeah, well, it used to be very expensive. You know, there used to be research machines, and they'd cost, you know, $80,000 sort of minimum. And then as drone technology and radio control technology and that sort of stuff, the hobby stuff has come through into this area, and it's made it a lot cheaper. And so I moved when I thought there's, you know, there's an opportunity to make these machines cheaper and do different things that hadn't been done before.
1: So how do you make use of it? So say the sonar alerts you to the fact that there's something down there. What do you do next?
0: Well, what I did in Batemans Bay, you know, the bay had very little information. There's no maps of the bay, no detailed maps of where things were. You didn't know where the sand was, where the reefs were, what amazing things were out there. And that was the case for the whole coastline, apart from small areas that are mapped in detail for things like marine parks. And so the first thing I did was to map the bay with sonar. So I did about 2,500 kilometres in a little dinghy, going up, mapping a grid. And that eventually gave me an idea of what was down there, where the sands were, where the reefs were, and so on. And then from there, then I used the ROV to film those places and tried to film it beautifully so I could use it to show the public what was there. And it's always such a surprise for people because it's so unknown, you know, and a lot of the things you see people have never seen before. And they're so beautiful, like sponge gardens and, you know, colonies of fish and sharks and all of those things that just don't get seen. And it's been amazing.
1: What are the things that have surprised you the most over the years?
0: I think sponge gardens are the things that are most beautiful and stunning. And because the sea urchins have had a very big impact on along the margins, and some of the isolated reefs where the urchins haven't been able to get to are beautiful beyond almost description. And it just took my breath away. And these isolated places haven't been fished so much. And the abundance of life and colours and scenes are just breathtaking. And so I wanted to, you know, almost dedicated my life to finding those places and letting people know about them.
1: When it comes to mapping what's under the water, what does that do? And who's able to make use of the maps that you're able to put together?
0: Well, originally the idea was to make fishing maps, but I enjoyed the environment so much and saw how precious they were that I decided not to do that because that would expose some of these places and have the fish caught. And so we've done other things. We've done shows in Batemans Bay Soldier Club for visitors and for locals, and then we've looked at live streaming from these places into schools and aged care centres, and now I want to get them out more and do talks like this, but carry on doing them in places like aged cares and schools, and I think people need to know about it, and I think it makes a difference. The very first thing people say is that here? Like, is that Batemans Bay? And yeah, it is. But, yeah.
1: It's 16 to 8 on ABC Southeast. You're hearing from marine explorer David Rowland, who's going to be speaking at the Batemans Bay Sailing Club on Saturday night. You mentioned urchins. What have you seen over the years when it comes to the presence of urchins? What are you seeing at the moment?
0: Well, I think it's a very serious problem. And globally, the experience has been when you take the urchin predators, which are usually the big fish and the lobster, that the prey goes crazy, and urchins are omnivores. They eat everything, and so they'll eat all of the kelp, sponge life, until what you're left with is essentially barren rock and urchins, and a multitude of urchins, and nothing can grow back because it immediately gets eaten. And some of the mapping I've done has been to see how big these

0: and barrens are and how extensive. And if you search on YouTube for things like New South Wales urchin barrens, you know, are they natural or environmental catastrophe, you'll see some of the work that we've done along those lines and what we think is, you know, the major issues. But it's at least 50% of the Rocky Reef are urchin barrens now. And, you know, Tasmania is finding out in real time what it's like as they, you know, they're actively losing reef. But I think ours happened probably a long time ago, maybe in the 1920s, 1930s. And so we haven't seen a lot of change in our lifetimes. But I think the big change has happened early on. Of course, you can't be certain because there was no underwater filming, there was no aerial photography. And so there is controversy about how they arrived and how big they are. Yeah.
1: And I guess, like you say, what your work is able to do is to show people what is under the surface and to give them a glimpse of something that they had never seen before. What will be happening at the sailing club on Saturday night?
0: So I'll be going through the last 10 years and what we found through our research. And, you know, research that's been done privately and in various companies looking at opportunities. But it's a real snapshot from, you know, from the rivers right out to the deep reefs, out to, you know, 100 metres or more, and what the environments are like. One of the most amazing things is these underwater rivers, which sounds crazy, but it's because of during the last ice age, about 20,000 years ago, the sea level was much lower, 120 metres lower. And so it was all dry land out to, you know, 10 kilometres further out to sea than it was now. And people lived there. You know, the rivers now, which are submerged, were freshwater rivers, very likely with people living on them. And you can see it in the sonar. You can see the traces of these river canyons running out to sea. Like there's the Maria River, Clyde River, all of these have got expressions underwater. And then you can go down there and watch them. And we're looking for things like Aboriginal fish traps and, you know, evidence of life, you know, because, you know, Aboriginal culture goes back 60,000 years and 20,000 years is not a very long time in that sense. And it was still, the water still came up until, you know, 7,000 years ago got to where it is now. And so there's this big period of when it was exposed and when people were living there.
1: It's quite fascinating what you've been able to bring to the surface and show people using this technology and the video that you're able to take under the water. David, enjoy Saturday evening at the Sailing Club in Batemans Bay, and thanks so much for having a chat this morning.
0: Will do. Thank you so much for having me on.
1: David Rowland, who's going to be speaking on Saturday night from 6:30 at the Batemans Bay Sailing Club Clubhouse. You can book via the club's website, bbsc.org.au. Get those bookings in by Thursday. Really quite interesting stuff that you might not have seen before and might not expect to know is present so close to where you might be around the Batemans Bay area. It's 12 to 8 on ABC Southeast. Phil at Bornda had 29 millimetres of rain at his place last night. On Tuesday's tune, Brian T from Kallaroo is backing Gabby Foreman and Silver Lining. He's keen to hear some more local music. Peter at Fishing Point wants Tin Man by America. Kate at Berridale going with Brass in Pocket by Pretenders. Greg is going with America and Tin Man. He saw them in Hawaii in 1980 with his sister, and they were fantastic. Get your votes through as well at 1300 810 222 or 0467 922 684. It's tightening up a bit. America, Tin Man, Pretenders, Brass in Pocket, Spandau Ballet, Gold, or Gabby Foreman from the Snowy Mountains with Silver Lining. They're all songs relating to metal. So which one do you most want to hear on your radio this morning? 1300 810 222 or 0467 922 684. Good morning, Don from Brogo, who has had 11 millimetres in his gauge overnight, as you heard from the Bureau before 7:30. Still some more rain to come through today and then clearing by this evening and looking pretty dry through the rest of the week. On the way, you'll hear about the measure to ensure that you can still head to see your GP in one of the region's biggest towns. A merger of two medical practices. You'll find out how it's all going to work between now and 8 o'clock. That's on the other side of Jerry Rafferty.

0: Jerry Rafferty with Baker Street. Two medical practices in Batemans Bay are going to merge after the loss of a GP left one clinic facing an uncertain future. Batehaven Medical Centre was at risk of closing after one of its three doctors was forced to medically retire earlier this year. But after discussions with nearby Bayview Medical Cottage, the two practices will become one. Reporter Jacinta Coonahan spoke with Batehaven Medical Centre's Dr. Lachlan Brown.
1: It came about because myself and Peter Branson and Dr. George Kariotis were in an associateship of three, and George had to retire due to medical reasons, and we had very little warning of that. That happened in January, and we were left with a situation where our practice is unviable because with only two doctors in those rooms, it just does not commercially make any sense. So it looked for a while as though we were going to have to close the practice. So the practice has been going for 50 years and it would have been a big loss to the area had the practice closed down. After my previous interview with ABC Southeast Radio, the doctors from the Bayview Medical Cottage, which is another practice on Beach Road at the Bavard Avenue roundabout, had a look at our rooms and they became quite interested in merging their practice with ours.
2: That's great news. So are you becoming a completely new practice?
1: Yeah. So what it means is that the three doctors there, so that's Douglas Gock, Angela Bennett and Yves Brandenberger, are going to be moving to Batehaven Medical Centre, and

there will be a new associateship formed. So the rooms at the Bayview Medical Cottage will close, and then so all of the patients who go to Bayview Medical Cottage will be able to come to Beethoven Medical Centre. It doesn't mean there'll be any new doctors in town, but our premises

0: this assisting the region in the future?
1: So the rooms have got better parking, there's better access, there's more space. We've got more specific equipment in terms of doing procedures and diagnostic procedures and therapeutic procedures in the rooms compared to the Bayview Medical Cottage. Now, in addition to that, we're hoping that from next year we'll be able to take on GP registrars, so that is doctors who've graduated and are training to become general practitioners. And that'll mean, hopefully in future, more GPs working in the local area. What it doesn't mean is that we're not going to be able to throw the doors open to new patients once this merger happens, because, as I said, it's really a relocation. There are no new doctors until we can actually train those new doctors, which will take time.
2: Lachlan Brown from Batehaven Medical Centre speaking with reporter Jacinta Cunahan ahead of that merger due to begin in July. Really pleased to say that the winning song on Tuesday's Tune this morning on ABC Southeast is the Snowy Mountains' own Gabby Foreman with Silver Lining.

0: The winner of Tuesday's tune from the Snowy Mountains, Gabby Foreman with Silver Lining. More rain on the way today, plenty of silver-lined clouds across the region, and then a mostly dry remainder of the week. After 8:30, the shock for visitors to a local cemetery, which has prompted an apology from the council. That's coming up after 8:30. It's 8 o'clock, time for the news, then AM.
1: It's 8 o'clock. Good morning. Tony Matthews with ABC News. A man has been charged with three counts of murder after the bodies of a woman and two children were found last night at a home in southwest Sydney. The 47-year-old was arrested at the scene after police were called to the Campbelltown property just before 8 o'clock. Police say the deceased include a 46-year-old woman and two boys aged 4 and 12. Acting Superintendent Michael Moroney says it was an extremely confronting scene for officers.
2: Whilst I can't give you specific information regards to how they passed, what I can tell you is all three persons sustained significant injuries and it was a particularly violent crime scene.
1: Police in the US say the two suspects

0: called off planned military attacks on Iran, scheduled for tomorrow, at the request of Gulf state leaders. North America correspondent Lauren Day reports.
1: In a post on Truth Social, the president says he was asked by the Emir of Qatar, the Crown Prince of Saudi Arabia and the President of the United Arab Emirates to hold off on planned strikes because serious negotiations are now taking place. He says those leaders believe a deal will be made which will include no nuclear weapons for Iran. Donald Trump says he's instructed US military leaders not to carry out what he described as scheduled military attacks on Iran. Axios had been reporting that the president was expected to hold a Situation Room meeting tomorrow with his top national security advisers to discuss the options for military actions regarding Iran.
0: A man and baby have died and a woman is in a critical condition after a head-on collision in Sydney's west overnight. Police say a 21-year-old learner driver behind the wheel of a sedan hit a ute and then collided head-on with a van at Kemps Creek shortly after 10:30 last night. A male passenger in the sedan died and a woman and 15-month-old baby were critically injured and taken to hospital where the baby later died. The learner driver and the drivers of the ute and van escaped with minor injuries. Australian Red Cross Lifeblood is urgently calling for 13,000 blood donations over the next week as supplies of A and O blood types run low across the country. In New South Wales, more than 3,000 donors are urgently needed. Gemma Falkenmeyer from Red Cross Lifeblood says the arrival of the cold and flu seasons means regular donors are becoming unwell, preventing them from donating.
2: What that means is that we have a very small pool of people able to come forward and donate, which is starting to place pressure on our suppliers. We expect that it will only get worse and that we will see more cancellations, and we do need an urgent boost to our blood supplies this week.
0: Australian singer Kylie Minogue says she is very excited to headline this year's AFL Grand Final pre-game entertainment. The performance in front of more than 90,000 people at the MCG will mark the pop icon's first time singing at the event. Minogue says they're still chipping away at the details.
3: What I keep reminding myself is there's going to be 90,000 plus people. I, as a Melburnian, I mean, even when we went to do the promo and I teed it out to the middle of the MCG in, you know, full latex and high heels, which took a minute, and there was no one at the MCG, and yet you feel the energy. So I'm super excited.
0: And in soccer's English Premier League, Arsenal have beaten Burnley 1-0 to open up a 5-point lead at the top, putting maximum pressure on Manchester City to respond in their crucial game tomorrow against Bournemouth. Arsenal could win the title if Man City fail to beat Bournemouth. Arsenal last won the Premier League title in the 2003-2004 season. This historic undefeated campaign is famously known as the Invincibles. Looking at the weather around the state, widespread rain across the eastern half, possible thunderstorms along the north and central coast and adjacent ranges, the chance of showers elsewhere except in the far northwest. Sydney's weather, cloudy with rain easing tonight and a top of 20 degrees. ABC News, it's 8:05.
4: Good morning, welcome to AM. I'm Melissa Clark in Canberra, coming to you from Ngunnawal country and acknowledging other custodians. On today's program, Australia's domestic violence problem again in the spotlight after the brutal deaths of a woman and her two children in Sydney. And warnings, you could be drinking dangerous, illegal alcohol the next time you go to a bottle shop or a bar.
5: I am really worried that we're at the tip of the iceberg. There is a concern that it's in nightclubs, in clubs, and potentially even restaurants and bars and pubs.
4: But first, as the reach of artificial intelligence into our everyday lives grows, so too do concerns over who owns it and who should benefit from it, including financially. A lawsuit in the US between two tech industry titans, Elon Musk and OpenAI founder Sam Altman, has been closely watched, seen as a critical moment for the exponentially accelerating industry. Now, a jury has dismissed Elon Musk's case that OpenAI had strayed from its original mission to benefit humanity. After the verdict, OpenAI's attorney, William Savard, called Elon Musk's lawsuit nothing more than a contrivance. He says the jury has kicked it to where it belongs, to the side.
6: The finding of the jury confirms that what this lawsuit was a hypocritical attempt

0: to sabotage a competitor and to overcome a long history of very bad predictions about what OpenAI has been and will become.
1: In a post on his social media platform X, Elon Musk says he'll fight the decision. Michael Wooldridge is Professor of the Foundations of Artificial Intelligence at the University of Oxford. He joined me earlier. Thank you very much for speaking to AM this morning.
2: It's a real pleasure.
1: Could you explain the verdict for us?
2: Elon Musk, about 10 years ago, made a charitable donation to OpenAI. And OpenAI, the company behind ChatGPT, at that time was indeed a not-for-profit. It was a charitable organization. But then around about 2019, OpenAI, after Elon Musk had left the scene of the company, began to transform itself into a for-profit company. And they've been moving with that transition from a charity to a for-profit company ever since. And they're now hoping to make a public offering, to sell shares in the company on the public market. And they need that for the next scale of investment for the company. But what Musk did is he launched a lawsuit essentially saying that this was in breach of charity law, with the big caveat, I'm an AI professor, I'm not a law professor. I mean, what he said essentially is, look, I donated in a charity and you've used money that I donated to turn yourself into a for-profit company. And that was the gist of his argument. And Musk lost the case, but not on the merits of the argument. He lost it because the filing was too late. The statute of limitations had passed. He should have, if he wanted to complain, he should have done it earlier, was the judgment. But for OpenAI, who are behind the most consequential AI technology of the present era, ChatGPT system that we've all heard so much about over the last few years, what this does is it means that it clears the decks for them to go public and to make this, to sell their shares in the company on the public market and get the next stage of investment that they need. And the investment that they need is enormous.
1: Do you think this was a fight about the future of AI and how it's managed, whether it's managed for profit or the benefit of humanity? Or was this a more classic fight over money and control of a company?
2: It is. I think that certainly with the claims were that it was a fight about whether AI was going to be developed openly and for the benefit of humanity and so on. Those were definitely the claims. But the scale of money that's involved in contemporary AI, you know, really defies belief. The expectation is if OpenAI go public, if they sell their shares, as everybody expects them to, then that's going to be the biggest public offering in history. And, you know, their market cap, their valuation, I beg your pardon, is something like $800 billion at the moment. That's about three times the size of the largest UK company. It's extraordinary, and they've only existed since 2015. So the stakes are so astronomically high here. The sums of money involved are so astronomically high. And that's really what's driving all of this.
1: Do you think we'll see further legal proceedings? Has there been any indication from Elon Musk if he's accepted this verdict or if he wants to appeal?
2: I haven't seen anything, but I emphasize the case was not rejected on its legal merits of the case. It was rejected essentially on what amounts to a technicality. They said, you should have submitted this earlier. You've passed the date by which you could have complained about this. So there was no judgment on those grounds. It was purely on that technicality. So it looks like that route is closed to him. OpenAI have had some extraordinary boardroom shenanigans over the last few years in this battle about whether the organization stays with its original charitable status, you know, doing everything the open for the benefit of humanity, or going down the for-profit route. But what it looks like right now is that the for-profit route is definitively won. That looks very much to me like that's where the future of the company is. That's no surprise, but it does mean that what we can expect is that this technology, AI, the most consequential technology of this century, is going to be developed by private companies. And there's nothing wrong with that, except that it's behind closed doors. And you and I don't get to scrutinize it. I don't get to see what data is used by me, used about me in training these AI systems. We don't know how they're tested. We don't really know how safe they are. And those are, you know, if this technology

0: is as powerful as these companies keep telling us it is, then these are things that I think we should be concerned about.
1: So what's at stake is more than just the monetary value of this company, however enormous it might be. It's also those issues around the transparency and the future of this incredibly new and developing technology.
0: Indeed. And if it is as powerful as we are continually told it is by the companies that are developing it, then the fact that it's going to be a tiny number, and it's a really tiny number of companies that really control this technology, I think this is an issue of global concern.
1: Professor Wooldridge, thank you very much for speaking with me this morning.
0: Thank you very much for inviting me.
1: That's Michael Wooldridge, Professor for the Foundations of Artificial Intelligence at the University of Oxford. Australians may be purchasing and consuming contaminated spirits straight off the shelf of their local bottle shop. Research published today offers a glimpse into illicit alcohol sales in Melbourne. Researchers say they fear illicit alcohol sales are widespread.

0: into alcohol that's manufactured and or distributed illegally, which can contain harmful substances. It's based on findings from four bottles of vodka purchased at licensed retailers in affluent areas of Melbourne. Three were suspected of being illicit, and after analysis, two of them raised serious questions.
1: The first bottle came back with a type of plasticizer that's banned by the European Union at certain concentrations. The amount that we found in it is far exceeded that. And it also had low levels of methanol. The second bottle had a different type of plasticizer in it at a lower level than the first one did.

0: But this bottle also had methanol in it at levels that are much, much higher than those that are kind of allowed by the regulator here in Australia, the Food and Safety Authority.
1: It prompted a significant follow-up.
0: We've now been to over 200 bottle shops across Victoria, New South Wales and Queensland. We've found illicit alcohol products, products that we suspect to be illicit, in 30% of all the bottle shops that we've gone to.
1: Testing of those products to confirm if they are illicit is underway, but Dr. Michaela Kowalski fears this could span far beyond bottle shops. She's calling for a whole-of-government approach to tackle the issue, which isn't limited to vodka.
0: In the European Union, for instance, they have random testing of all food and beverage products, so that includes alcohol. That's something that we'd really like to see introduced. There's things that can change in the regulatory environment that could make an impact. For instance, right now, legally, if you run a bottle shop, you're not actually required to see if your supplier is licensed and if everything's above board.
1: Dr. Hester Wilson is an addiction medicine specialist and the alcohol and other drugs spokesperson at the Royal Australian College of General Practitioners.
2: It's hugely concerning because people are going into a bottle shop believing that they're buying good quality regulated alcohol, and people on a budget or young people will tend to go for the cheaper stuff, but you still think that it is alcohol and you're not for a moment thinking that it's contaminated with a poison like methanol.
1: Methanol can't be tasted in alcohol and can have serious health impacts.
2: So it damages your optic nerve, which means you can become blind, and it also damages your brain. And that can cause problems with headaches, dizziness, nausea, blurred vision, sudden blindness, seizure, comas and death. This is super serious.
1: And the impacts of illicit alcohol aren't limited to health either. A spokesperson for the Australian Taxation Office says for 2023-24, an estimated $767 million of lost alcohol tax revenue is the result of illicit activity in the shadow economy.
3: Tanya Dendrinos there. You're listening to AM, where it's 16 past 8. A warning, this next story contains details some listeners might find distressing, even for police accustomed to dealing with cases of domestic violence every 3 minutes. The deaths of a mother and her two children in Sydney overnight have left investigators shocked and searching for answers as to how it happened. A 47-year-old man has been charged with 3 counts of murder. It came on the day New South Wales police had wrapped up a 4-day crackdown on domestic violence in the state. Nick Grimm reports.
4: It was just before 8 p.m. last night when police were called to a home in Campbelltown in Sydney's southwest. The scene they found there, a confronting one for the first responders. Located in different rooms, 3 bodies, a 46-year-old woman and 2 boys, aged 12 and 4. Acting Superintendent Michael Moroney.
5: Whilst I can't give you specific information regards to how they passed, what I can tell you is all 3 persons sustained significant injuries, and it was a particularly violent crime scene.
4: Police have charged a 47-year-old man with 3 counts of murder relating to domestic violence. Investigators say he'd made the 000 call that brought authorities to what one neighbour has described to the 7 network as an otherwise quiet suburban street.
6: You never hear stuff like this on this street. I think it's just absolutely... it's really sad.
4: It comes during a 4-day crackdown by New South Wales Police on domestic violence offenders across the state, which resulted in charges laid against nearly 1,000 offenders. But Michael Moroney says the man arrested for last night's murders was not previously known to police.
5: This today appears to be not something that we had on our radar in terms of being known to police, but I can reassure the public that domestic violence is a number one priority for the New South Wales Police, and we will continue to prioritise DV offenders.
4: Police say despite the resources devoted to responding to domestic violence reports, it also remains one of the nation's most underreported crimes. Karen Bevan is the CEO of Full Stop Australia, an organisation that supports people affected by sexual, domestic or family violence.
7: It's a complex web. We'd like to make sure that every time, you know, there's a domestic violence incident that we had an appropriate response. But we know that the numbers are overwhelming and police are really working to, you know, address this every day. What I know and what police have already said is that we're still only seeing the tip of the iceberg in terms of domestic violence.

0: what's going on in our community. What we do know is that every police force in this country is trying to grapple with domestic violence, requires more support to do so, and also needs to make sure that they are, first of all, believing victims, making sure that responses are commensurate with the level of risk, and responding in a way that means not only do we keep women and children alive, but we actually create the sort of circumstances where they can live their daily lives safely.
1: Karen Bevan from Full Stop Australia, ending that report by Nick Grimm. And if you're in an abusive situation or you know someone who is, you can call 1-800-RESPECT. That's 1-800-737-732. If it's an emergency, please call 000. Debate over whether the federal government should cut the tobacco excise has reignited, given the multi-billion dollar tobacco black market that's continuing to boom in Australia. During the latest instalment of a parliamentary inquiry into illicit tobacco, a range of health experts have argued that slashing the tax will not help curb the crisis. Here's political reporter Lexi Junowick.
2: Far from an underground trade, illicit tobacco is being sold in plain sight at many Australian retailers, according to Professor Becky Freeman.
3: We have surveyed 2,500 18 to 24-year-olds from all across Australia. And in this report, which is fresh data that we just collected less than a month ago, we can see that 80% of the recent cigarette purchases or recent roll-your-own tobacco purchases that we were able to classify were illicit products. 80%.
2: The longtime public health academic has led a newly released study into illegal tobacco use by young Australian adults, funded in part by the Department of Health. She's told the latest hearing of a parliamentary inquiry into illicit tobacco, cutting the tobacco excise, or the tax applied to every pack of legal cigarettes, is not the solution.
3: When I hear cut the tax, I don't hear also let's add innovative policy measures on top of that.
2: Simon Chapman, an emeritus professor in public health at the University of Sydney, who also gave evidence to the inquiry in a private capacity, agrees.
4: The exercise of going down with the excise sounds good, sounds wonderful, sounds responsible, but it will do nothing.
2: The federal government is holding firm against cutting the tobacco excise, saying it's invested more than $365 million since 2024 to combat illicit tobacco. But there's no doubt that what was once a lucrative source of revenue has sharply dwindled. In 2020, tobacco taxes raised more than $16 billion, but the latest federal budget forecasts show revenue will fall to around $2.1 billion by June 2030.
5: Oh, it's completely out of control. We've given up the tobacco market to the criminals. They now control it.
2: Rowan Pike is a former federal police officer who helped set up the Australian Border Force's tobacco strike team, echoing the view aired this week by the nation's former Deputy Chief Health Officer, Dr. Nick Coatsworth. Mr. Pike believes cutting the tobacco excise could be beneficial.
5: That's clearly one of the key drivers is the disparity between the legal and illegal price. It makes common sense that we try to cut the profit margin that the criminals are currently enjoying.
2: At the inquiry's hearing in early May, chaired by Liberal Senator Leah Bly, tobacco giant Philip Morris was allowed to give testimony in private due to safety concerns, sparking criticism from a variety of health organisations and Labor. Professor Becky Freeman says the fact the private hearing was allowed is hard to swallow.
3: I would turn it back to what about the health and safety of their best customers? Where two out of three people who don't quit will die as a result of using those products? What kind of health and safety are we offering to them?
1: Public health academic Professor Becky Freeman ending that report from Lexi Junowick. An American doctor working in the Democratic Republic of the Congo is among the latest newly confirmed cases to test positive for Ebola. There are now more than 300 suspected cases of the virus, and more than 100 people have died. The World Health Organization is sending supplies to the region as authorities work to contain the outbreak. Bridget Fitzgerald reports.
6: In Nairobi, Kenya, boxes of emergency supplies are loaded from pallets onto a waiting cargo plane. 4.7 tonnes of medical essentials, as well as personal protective equipment, tents and beds, are being sent to regions hit by an Ebola outbreak in the Democratic Republic of Congo and Uganda. Fatima Tafida is the regional supply chain lead with the World Health Organization in Africa.
7: We're really ramping up supplies. So far, we've delivered 18 tonnes of emergency supplies to set up treatment centres, protect our health workers, and a lot of respiratory products as well. And we are very, very pleased to have received very strong support from the UN communities.
6: On Sunday, the WHO declared the Ebola outbreak a health emergency of international concern. There are now more than 390 suspected cases, all stemming from the Bundibugyo strain of the virus, for which there are currently no approved virus-specific medications or vaccines. More than 100 people have died. Fatima Tafida again.
7: We're setting up a forward base in Bunia, which is the closest international airport to the epicenter of the current outbreak. And we are also working very closely with the World Food Programme. They're going to be storing our supplies for us over there in Bunia.
6: Dr. Menenji Mangundo is the Oxfam country director in the DRC. He says the focus is now on containing the spread.
8: There's quite a lot of movements of populations. Mm. You understand that now the east of DRC is divided between the de facto government and also the government-controlled areas, and there are a lot of people movement across these regions.
6: The outbreak is in a politically unstable region that grapples with poor health infrastructure. The United Nations is concerned it could turn into a broader crisis. Farhan Faq is a UN spokesman.
9: We and our humanitarian partners warn that insecurity, population movements and displacement are significantly complicating surveillance, contact tracing and response efforts in a context already marked by violence, food insecurity and severe needs. Nearly 9 million people across the eastern provinces of Ituri, North Kivu and South Kivu are facing crisis or worse levels of hunger, further straining fragile health systems, while only 30% of required health funding has been mobilized. We call on the international community to urgently scale up support for both the Ebola response and the broader humanitarian response in the DRC.
6: The US Centers for Disease Control and Prevention confirmed on Monday that an American doctor who'd been treating Ebola patients has now tested positive for the virus, but that the broader risk to the US public remains low.
1: Bridget Fitzgerald. Almost 30 ships trying to break Israel's maritime blockade of Gaza appear to have been intercepted by Israel's navy or have lost contact with their supporters. They were part of a larger group of more than 50 ships sailing in the group, with 11 Australians among their crews. Middle East correspondent Matthew Doran reports.
10: In the Mediterranean Sea, the arrival of the Israeli Navy prompting the global Samud Flotilla crews to issue distress calls.
11: We are being intercepted illegally in international waters by the IOF. Mayday, mayday.
10: And as Israeli forces boarded the vessels, video messages started to appear online from the activists sailing to Gaza, including some of the 11 Australians.
12: If you're watching this, Israeli occupation forces have unlawfully kidnapped me in international waters.
13: I'm part of a non-violent civilian mission sailing to break the illegal siege, deliver aid and stand in solidarity with the people of Gaza and Palestine.
14: Please do everything in your power to free me and the others taken.
10: Among those sailing to Gaza in the broader group which weren't intercepted at first is Juliette Lamont, the flotilla's supporters sharing this update she recorded as the interceptions began.
15: It's on now. You never know the minute when the Israelis decide that, let's over some ordinary people, 500 of them, who've got a whole load of baby food in boats trying to break their illegal siege in international waters. This is a f***ing outrage.
10: Her daughter Isla is among the crews who seemingly have been detained. Juliette was part of the flotilla intercepted by Israel in October last year off the coast of Egypt and taken to Israel, held in the Ketziot prison near the Egypt border, where the crews allege they were mistreated.
15: And if we get put in that hellhole in Keziah again, make sure our governments advocate on our behalf and get us out of there.
10: The Israeli government is using familiar rhetoric to describe this flotilla, similar to its language used for previous attempts to break the maritime blockade of Gaza. It's saying that they are provocateurs seeking attention rather than actually trying to deliver aid, doing the bidding of Hamas in Gaza and threatening Israel's security. They're all claims the flotilla has repeatedly denied, saying their mission is highlighting the humanitarian crisis in Gaza and Israel's crushing policies against the Palestinian population.
16: The water simply looks wonderful. I would like to be with you.
10: Benjamin Netanyahu's office releasing vision of the Israeli Prime Minister watching the interception mission from the Israeli military's headquarters in Tel Aviv, after cancelling a scheduled court hearing to give evidence in his long-running corruption trial. He was communicating with the commander of the forces boarding the ships.
16: I think you're doing an exceptional job, both in the first flotilla and in this part as well, and are essentially thwarting a malicious plan intended to break the isolation we're imposing on the Hamas terrorists in Gaza.
10: The ABC has contacted Australia's Department of Foreign Affairs and Trade and the Foreign Minister Penny Wong's office for comment. This is Matthew Doran in Jerusalem, reporting for AM.
1: And briefly in finance, Wall Street stocks have ended mixed amid continuing uncertainty about the Iran war, and the Australian dollar is higher, buying 71.6 US cents. That's AM for today. It's 8:30.
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18: Visitors to a local cemetery have been left shocked in recent days after noticing something was missing. It's an incident that has forced a council to issue a public apology, and you'll hear more about what happened, how it might have happened, and what could happen now, very soon. And before 9 o'clock, how to keep the region's cats off the streets as animal rescuers struggle to cope with the rising number of strays. Adrian Reardon is here with news headlines. Good morning.
19: Hey, Eddie. Bega Valley Shire Council has apologised following community outcry over the removal of non-degradable flowers from the Bermagui Cemetery. So community members took to social media late last week, making posts that the plastic flowers and the tributes at the cemetery had been removed without permission, and they were really confused with what was going on. But in an open letter to the community published yesterday, Bega Valley Shire Council came forward and acknowledged that the items had been removed as part of cemetery maintenance, but they admitted that they got the balance wrong. So following the feedback, council has updated their cemetery maintenance practices, and in the future they said that tributes and memorial items won't be removed unless they pose a specific safety risk. Not quite sure what that means, but I understand we will have council on the radio very soon to talk more about this this matter. A man has been charged over allegedly supplying prohibited drugs after police searched a hotel room in Batemans Bay. On Friday afternoon, police were called to Orient Street after reports of suspicious activity at a hotel. During a search of a hotel room, officers allegedly found a safe, and then they also found, allegedly, over $47,000 in cash, half a kilo of cannabis leaf, cocaine, cannabis brownies, MDMA, LSD, vapes, and two mobile phones. A 22-year-old man has been charged with 9 offences, and he was refused bail on Saturday. He will appear before Batemans Bay Local Court next week. The trial of a former Snowy Monaro publican who has pleaded not guilty to lighting a fire in a hotel he was leasing has entered its third week. David Robert Culliken is accused of deliberately lighting a fire that destroyed the Globe Hotel in Bombala in June 2022. The 42-year-old has challenged those accusations and is facing a jury trial in the Queanbeyan District Court, which is ongoing. And two local medical practices in the Batemans Bay area have merged. Batehaven Medical Centre was at risk of closing after one of its three GPs medically retired earlier this year. Following discussions with Bayview Medical College, it was decided their staff would relocate to the purpose-built Batehaven Clinic, combining the two practices into a single operation, which is a great outcome.
18: It is so tricky in so many parts of the region to get in to see a GP, so anything that can keep clinics open and GPs operating, yeah, is a good thing.
19: Totally, yeah.
18: Adrian, thanks very much.
19: Thanks, Eddie.
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18: Marisha has had 7.5 millimetres of rain in the past 24 hours at North Maruya. A bit of movement in the top of the Tall Gums, but not quite raining right now. John at Crackenback has had a lovely 18 millimetres overnight, right now 9 degrees. More rain to come today. That'll start to ease by this evening. And there's a gale warning current for the Batemans and Aden coasts. Threadbow atop of 4 degrees, Berish a 7, Jindabyne and Bombala 12, Cooma atop of 13, Braidwood getting to 14, in the Bega Valley today a high of 16, while the Yarrabadalla looking at a top of 17 degrees, and then drier conditions through the rest of the week.
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18: Get those rainfall totals coming through from the SMS 0467 922 684. Mal had 8 millimetres in the middle of Bega in the past 24 hours. How much rain at your place? You can text 0467 922 684, or you can call 1300 810 222. It's 26 to 9, and leaving flowers on a grave is an act of love and respect. So you can imagine that finding flowers have been removed from a grave can feel confronting, even disrespectful. In recent days, visitors to Bermagui Cemetery were upset to discover that some tributes left on graves had been removed, even some that had apparently been placed under protective covers. Bega Valley Shire Council has since apologised, saying the removal was undertaken as part of the cemetery management plan, but admitting that they got the balance wrong. Louise Mead noticed something was wrong when she visited her parents' graves. Louise, good morning.
23: Good morning, how are you?
18: Yeah, good, thank you. When were you at the cemetery and what did you notice?
23: Well, it was actually my sister who rang me first, and there was a dome on our parents' grave that was on my mum's dressing table since, like, I was growing up. It had a silk flower in it. And she said, the flower's gone out of the dome, and all the flowers have gone off everybody's grave in the cemetery. And even the fresh flowers. So this was over the Mother's Day weekend. So I went up there on the Monday, and I went, because I was working on the Sunday, and I went up on the Monday and I went, this is ridiculous. Like, everything was gone. All tributes, all little mementos, everything's gone. People had placed new flowers on, but even the flowers on, say, a 1935 grave had the flowers removed from underneath the dome, and that got me really angry. It wasn't any of my family. They probably don't even have family anymore. So that made me wild. So I had to put something on Facebook to see what was going on. And it just escalated from there. I think the apology from council is not enough.
18: What further would you like to say from council?
23: Well, how do you replace, like, that, the globe, just the globe thing on my parents' grave, has been there for 25 years. How do you replace that? How do you replace people's memories? Like, fresh flowers and fake flowers can be replaced, yes. But one person spent $150 putting flowers on several graves for the Mother's Day Mother's Day weekend. Other flowers were already or freshly placed. Whether it was fresh or fake, to remove any flowers off the graves is not acceptable. And I don't know how you can recompense people with that. What can council do? They just said, oh, we apologise, we'll do better, we won't do it again, we'll consult. Well, they should have consulted beforehand.
18: What conversations have you had? What's the feedback that you're hearing from others who've been to the cemetery over the past week or so?
23: Well, I was just speaking to an elderly lady. She went up to visit her parents, and she'd only been put fresh flowers up, not fresh flowers, new flowers on her parents' and her brother's grave. And she was found by another person of the community sobbing because they were all gone. And it's just not acceptable. It's not thought through enough. And these people on this committee, or whatever it is called, management plan, need to come out to the actual cemetery, not sit in Bega or Marimbula or Tartar or wherever. They need to come to our cemetery and see how it was previously run by a volunteer cemetery committee. Because all they do is come and mow the lawn, and once in a blue moon they come and pick up the flowers that have blown off graves, not remove them entirely.
18: Louise, thanks very much for your time this morning.
23: It's okay. Thank you for letting me air.
18: Louise Mead sharing her thoughts after this incident at the cemetery at Bermagui. Now, as I say, the Bega Valley Shire Council has made an apology to the public. Anthony McMahon is the CEO of the council. Anthony, good morning.
24: Morning, Eddie.
18: How did this happen?
2: How it happened, Eddie, was that our staff that are responsible for managing the cemeteries had engaged a contractor to do some tidy up works down at the Burmese cemetery. And I'm not completely clear on what the scope of what we asked the contractor to do was, but obviously we're all sort of hearing about the aftermath now, and there was obviously quite extensive cleanup work done that included taking away flowers that people had obviously fairly recently placed, as well as things that have been there for a longer period of time. And I just obviously listened to what Louise said, and it has had a significant effect on a lot of people, and we're aware of that. We've seen some of the social media commentary, as well as people contacting us directly with their concerns. So, yeah, I became aware of this at the end of last week, and it's probably escalated over the weekend too, with people becoming aware or more aware, not just people that have been at the cemetery or have their family there, but the broader community too. So, yeah, very conscious of the upset it's caused.
18: Has this only happened at Bermagui, or has it happened at any other cemeteries in the Shire?
2: It has only happened at Bermagui. So this was, the works were done on the 8th of May, and obviously that was just before the weekend with Mother's Day, and the timing obviously couldn't have been any worse, let alone the fact that we obviously shouldn't have gone and done the type of extensive tidy up there that was done, because obviously some of the things that were cleaned up shouldn't have been.
18: What do you do now to try to prevent this from happening again?
2: Well, I think one of the things that we've highlighted in the correspondence that we've put out is to review our management plan, to just be really clear on what does and doesn't happen at the cemeteries, and make sure that any time we do get someone to go in there and do any works at the cemeteries, they're conscious of what the boundaries are, basically. So obviously touching things on gravestones is the type of thing that we'll be making sure gets avoided going forward.
18: In the letter that council has written to the public, council says tributes and memorial items won't be removed unless they pose a specific safety risk. What might that mean? What could a safety risk be?
2: I think we've probably heard some examples, or we've heard some examples previously, where if things do fall away from a grave, or we don't actually know which one they're associated with, then they're more likely to be removed. And obviously, there's a difference between things that are sort of in between graves and then things that are sitting, obviously, directly associated with or on a particular grave. So that's probably more the type of example we're talking about. And obviously, we'd be trying to consult as much as we can if there was an unsafe particular site before any maintenance work happened on that too.
18: So sort of things that could be ending up on the ground that people could trip over, that sort of thing?
2: Yeah, that's exactly what I'm talking about. And like I said, that does happen. There's obviously examples of where people might have placed something on a particular gravestone, and because of weather, or could even be animals in there knocking them off, and maybe it's hard to identify which site they align with. But then, yeah, very different to when there's something on a particular site that people aren't going to go near anyway.
18: What's the broad message you'd like to get out to the public in the aftermath of this?
2: Yeah, I guess from my perspective, I just do want to acknowledge that I'm aware that this has caused quite a bit of upset in amongst the community, and from my position as a CEO, I just want to apologise for that and let everyone know that whether they, how sincere they believe that I am or not, I just want to assure them that we'll be doing everything we can to make sure something like this doesn't happen again, not only at this site, but other sites across the Shire.
18: Some of the commentary, I guess, has pointed to whether there's a broader disconnect at times between councils and between the community. What do you do to try to avoid that disconnect and keep council and community on the same page as much as you can?
2: I guess from my perspective, Eddie, it's about me reminding our staff in the organisation to really consider the impacts of the decisions and actions that we take. That's really what I am focused on in my position. And I know sometimes our staff can get focused on the task that they're trying to deliver and occasionally lose sight of the people that might be affected. And, yeah, for me, that's what it's really about, just being aware of the impacts of the decisions that we're making and the actions that we take.
18: Anthony, thanks for your time this morning.
2: No worries. Thank you, Eddie.
18: Anthony McMahon, the CEO of Bega Valley Shire Council, apologising after a contractor was engaged by the council to do some clean-up work at the cemetery in Bermagui on the 8th of May, but have clearly cleaned up far too much, and it has caused a lot of angst and a lot of frustration and anger, as you heard from Louise Mead, in the community. He says this work just took place at Bermagui. There are now steps to review the management plan at the cemetery, and as I say, council making a public apology in light of what has happened there at the cemetery in Bermagui. It's 17 to 9. 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John in Brogo. Following an earlier conversation with Don in Brogo about what the time is, John says he doesn't know who's the arbiter on what the time actually is, but in comparison with the ever-present mobile phone, this morning ABC Southeast's been running about a minute late. He says check your phone against your office or studio clock. He's been listening via the Listen app, which adds an extra delay. Yes, well, that is the thing. So I'll check my phone and the studio clock as I speak, and you can check yours too, because in the studio it says it's 8:44 and 18 seconds, which I'm very confident is correct, because there's that many clocks in here. But the challenge is if you're listening on ABC Listen, it takes a little bit longer to get to you. So the minute delay is kind of what you expect. If you're listening on a normal radio, the delay should only be kind of 11 or 12 seconds. Yeah, my phone and the studio clock, absolutely in sync. But you've got to bear in mind the time it can take for you to get from A to B. Of course, you know, it's very difficult to travel through time. I don't know which one of us is in the past or in the future, John, but anyway, it's around about a quarter to nine and you're listening to Breakfast on ABC Southeast.
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18: On the way, a problem that is on the rise across the state, how to deal with a surge in stray cats across the southeast. In the meantime, here's Blondie.

0: Blondie with One Way or Another. It's 12 to 9. You're with Eddie Williams on ABC Southeast. And animal shelters and advocates across New South Wales are warning that the state is facing a growing stray cat crisis. They're fearing the effect on native wildlife could be devastating if nothing changes in the community. So how can cat owners protect that wildlife and the environment and keep their own pets safe as well? Courtney Fink-Downs is Yirrabadalla Shire Council's Natural Resources Supervisor. Morning, Courtney.
1: Good morning.
0: How much of a challenge do you see with stray cats around the Yirrabadalla?
1: So we know that stray cats are out and about in our community, and our rangers do their best to work with the community and our animal rescue groups to address some of those issues.
0: What are a couple of the simple things that cat owners can do to, I guess, protect wildlife and the environment, but protect their own cat as well?
1: Yeah, look, absolutely. For me, I obviously really enjoy the environment and am an advocate for environment conservation, but I'm also a cat owner myself, and I think there's a really good balance and a win-win for both. So my cat at home, he's actually contained. He has an outdoor enclosure, has his own hammock, enjoys being out in the fresh air, is also can be contained on the deck and inside. And so through that, we know that all cats that are contained can live 10 years longer. They're not getting disease, they're not having unwanted litters, and at the same time we can protect our local wildlife.
0: It's interesting because when I imagine a contained cat, I'm very much picturing them inside, but so there are ways to I guess do cat containment even out in the fresh air.
1: Absolutely. There's so much available now that we can have our cats outside but not getting wildlife. So as you said, they can be enjoying the fresh air, the sunshine. My cat enclosure is actually a mobile one, so I can move it around the backyard. So wherever the sun may be, wherever the shade may be, he can be in different spaces. So to enjoy being out there, but we know that like my cat, he's not out getting wildlife. So again, it's that win-win situation.
0: If someone has a new cat, how do you, I guess, start on the right foot, so to speak?
1: Yeah, absolutely. So it's just transitioning to a slightly different normality, if you like. And so there's so many things out there that helps to enrich the cat, but also ensures that it's contained. And so, again, in my case, my cat was a rescue cat. He was an adult when I got him. So he'd been free ranging out starving and trying to survive, and transitioned very readily to being contained. And so I'm really comfortable as a cat owner that I know he's not going to be out there not only getting wildlife but getting in cat fights. He's not at risk at getting hit by a car. He's not going to be out there contributing to unwanted litters because he's contained and de-sexed and safe at home.
0: Yeah, so for a cat that maybe hasn't been contained previously, is it a bit of a gradual thing? Can you kind of transition them to that lifestyle?
1: Look, there's a couple of options. Yes, transitioning is one. For me, we were able to do it straight away, and we just ensured that he had lots of enrichment at home and in those contained spaces.
0: What's the benefit, I guess, for the cat and for the owner when you do have that containment approach working really well?
1: Yeah, so as a cat owner, people then can feel really comfortable. They know where their cat is at all time. They know that they're safe. They also know that their cat is still happy and going to live a long life. As I said, they will live on average 10 years longer if they are contained. And people too can also feel comfortable that their cat's not out getting wildlife. And so in the environmental field that I work, there's quite often cat owners that they want to do the right thing, but they also don't want those wildlife parcels, if you like, coming home. So again, there's just so many options out there to protect the wildlife, but also protect and look after our cats.
0: What's the work that you've been doing with state government advocating to try to see more responsible cat ownership across the board?
1: Yes, so at present, as we know, the legislation allows for cats to roam. However, the most recent review of the companion animals legislation, Yirrabadalla Shire Council did provide a submission wanting the legislation to be changed so that it provided councils with the options to work with their local community to address what responsible cat ownership can look like.
0: Courtney, good to talk to you this morning. Thanks very much.
1: Thank you.
0: Courtney Fink-Downs, who is the Natural Resources Supervisor with Yirrabadalla Shire Council, with some advice on responsible cat ownership, some of those options there when it comes to cat containment and the benefits that can have, not just for the environment, for native wildlife, but also for you and your cat as well. You can read online on the ABC News or ABC New South Wales website about some of the concerns around the state when it comes to a rising number of stray cats and the potentially devastating effect that that could be having on native wildlife across New South Wales. You were hearing a little bit earlier from Louise Mead, whose parents are buried at the cemetery in Bermagui, and who described her anger after clean-up work that, as the Bega Valley Shire Council has described, got the balance wrong. You heard also from the CEO of the council, Anthony McMahon, apologising for this work that a contractor carried out on the 8th of May, which has seen the,

the removal of many items from around the cemetery, which has left a lot of families disappointed. However, off the SMS 0467922684, one anonymous texter says regarding the Bermagui Cemetery cleanup, only one side has been presented. They say claims were magnificently embellished. They say there were plastic flowers, plastic debris, broken glass strewn all over the site, and that they thanked the contractor for picking up all this mess. It is interesting. You sometimes have a situation, I'll talk about separate issues, let's say a situation with parking, right, where there's a suburban street and a lot of people are coming in and parking. Maybe they're parking on nature strips verges. They're parking illegally for whatever reason. And some people in the street are very upset about that and they call the council and then parking tickets are issued. Maybe it's during a local sporting event or something. And then all the people who get issued with the parking tickets are in turn upset because they say, well, there's nowhere else to park. I've got to take the kids to soccer, whatever it might be. Sometimes you can get these situations where some sections of the community identify a problem, an authority responds to said problem, and by responding to said problem, they upset another group of the community. So whether that is what has happened here, I'm not sure. If you want to get in touch this morning, the SMS is 0467 922 684. The phone number is 1300 810 222. The 9 o'clock news is about 5 minutes away on ABC Southeast. This is James Ryan.

0: From 1988, off his self-titled debut album, James Rain, with Motors Too Fast. The next luncheon meeting of the Eden View Club will be happening at the Eden RSL Hall on Bass Street next Monday, the 25th of May, from 10:30 a.m. New members and visitors always made very welcome. For more information or to RSVP, get in touch with the Secretary, Vivian, by this Thursday on 0450 984 390. The View Club's been supporting the work of the Smith family for more than 65 years, helping Australian children experiencing disadvantage to get a better future through education. That Eden View Club lunch happening next Monday. It's news time, 9 o'clock.
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2: It's 9 o'clock. Good morning. Tony Matthews with ABC News. Police believe three people found dead in a home in southwest Sydney were the wife and sons of a man accused of their murders. The bodies of the 46-year-old woman and two boys, aged 4 and 12, were found just before 8 o'clock last night when police were called to a home on Raymond Avenue at Campbelltown. Acting Superintendent Michael Moroney says a 47-year-old man has been charged with three counts of domestic violence murder and he'll appear in court this morning.
3: I understand that it is his wife and is one of the deceased, and the two other deceased children are, I believe that they are his children. You know, there's obviously family members out there yet to become aware of this tragic set of circumstances.
2: Three men and two gunmen are dead after a shooting at a mosque in San Diego. America's editor, John Lyons, has more.
4: In what police are designating a hate crime, three men were killed after two gunmen attacked the Islamic Center of San Diego, the largest mosque in the area. The shooting came as the local Islamic community was preparing for one of their major annual holidays, Eid al-Adha. Local Islamic leaders say it was outrageous that a place of worship had been targeted and thank local police and the FBI for their quick response. Police say they found two suspects, both teenagers, dead in a car near the mosque from what they believe were self-inflicted injuries. John Lyons, ABC News, Washington.
2: Australia's chief health officers have met to discuss how to mitigate the risk of the current outbreak of Ebola in the Democratic Republic of Congo and Uganda. The World Health Organization has declared the outbreak a public health emergency of international concern. Health Minister Mark Butler says the risk to Australia is still low, but health officials are looking into what further measures could be introduced to protect Australia.
5: It's a rare strain that's not responsive to vaccines or treatments that we have. So we're monitoring it very closely. We'll be working with the Department of Foreign Affairs and Border Force to see whether any change to travel advice and border screening arrangements needs to take place.
2: The New South Wales Police Union will push for a night court to be established in New South Wales at their conference in Wollongong today. The biennial conference will be attended by Premier Chris Minns, as well as the opposition leader and the police commissioner. The union is calling for the establishment of an overnight court in the state in order to prevent people from being held in police custody for longer than necessary and to free up police officers. President Kevin Morton says he'll use his address to today's conference to push for the reforms.
6: The current court sitting hours do not reflect and allow our members to free up them back, getting back on the road when we have prisoners languishing in our police cells that aren't fit for purpose.
2: Plans to set price caps on home care services used by older Australians have been delayed by the federal government. The Supported Home Program, which allows the elderly to receive help in their home, was meant to introduce price cap parameters by July this year, but that's been pushed back with no new date set. Health Minister Mark Butler says price caps in the National Disability Insurance Scheme have resulted in providers charging the maximum rate, and he's concerned about that happening in aged care.
5: We don't want to set in place a price cap that really leads to unintended consequences, particularly that see prices go up. So we'll do some more work.
2: Arsenal has gone 5 points clear at the top of soccer's English Premier League with just one game to play after beating Burnley by a goal to nil. As Chris Mitchell reports, the London club is now very close to winning the title race.
7: You could see the Arsenal fans taking deep breaths, biting their nails and screaming for the final whistle as the game went deep into injury time and Burnley hunted for an equaliser. The tension was finally broken as the whistle went. Kai Havertz's first half goal enough to beat relegated Burnley. Victory means that the Gunners are 5 points clear of second place Manchester City, who have two games to play and take on Bournemouth tomorrow. And if Pep Guardiola's side drop points, then Arsenal will be crowned league champions for the first time in 22 years.
2: To the weather around the state, widespread rain across the eastern half, possible thunderstorms along the north and central coast and adjacent ranges, the chance of showers elsewhere except in the far northwest. Sydney's weather, cloudy with rain easing tonight and a top today of 20 degrees. ABC News, it's 9:05.
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0: It's been interesting, some of the feedback after this morning's conversation around the Bermagui Cemetery. There had been frustration and disappointment and some anger from some visitors to the cemetery whose family members are buried there after clean-up work by a council contractor, which seemed to, even in the council's word, not get the balance right, the removal of some tributes that had been left on graves, even some that had been under protective covers. But it's been interesting, some of the feedback today. Off the SMS 0467 922 684, Ruby from Cuttagee says her mother is buried in the cemetery and she's noticed deteriorated plastic flowers. She says she shows respect to her mother's grave by replacing flowers regularly, whether they are plastic or real. You heard earlier from Louise Mead, who was disappointed in what she'd seen at the cemetery after this clean-up work, and you heard the CEO of the Bega Valley Shire Council, Anthony McMahon, issuing an apology to the public and saying that the council needs to basically learn from this and that they're reviewing their management plan there at the cemetery. But some of the feedback pointing to the fact that there was a need for some clean-up work and some thanking the contractor for cleaning up. Some of the, I guess, debris that had been there at the cemetery. I guess it is about getting that balance right, doing the cleanup where it's needed, but leaving some of those tributes as they should be. If you want to be in touch this morning, the SMS 0467 922 684, or the number you can call is 1300 810 222. Coming up very soon, a new way to explore the story behind one of the region's famous steamships, which these days is languishing on the seafloor, and a little bit later on, uncovering a new key to finding life not under the sea, but on other planets. Acacia is at Marine Rescue Eden. Morning, Acacia.
9: Good morning, Eddie. It's going to be a windy one today and tomorrow for sure.
0: Eighths as well, I bet.
9: It is, isn't it? It's 8/8. Yeah. And some of that cloud is really quite thick, like over Imlay and out to sea. And fortunately delivered the lovely watery stuff overnight, about 3.2 mil in the gauge, Eddie. And the temperature is pretty low, steady at 15.8 degrees Celsius. And the barometric pressure dropped. It's steady at about 1,009.5 hectopascals. But the sea is today, Eddie, it's moderate. And the swell today and tomorrow will be up to around 3 metres. So as we speak, the fishing fleet is hightailing it into Snug Cove to get ahead of those gale force winds.
0: Yeah, so those warnings in place both today and tomorrow sounding pretty windy.
9: Yes, and the tide's on the flood. It'll be high tide at 10:33, low tide at 15:46, and quite a high tide at just about 10:15 tonight at 2.06 metres, so that's a pretty big high tide. And Eddie, just a shout out to all the women in the maritime section. It was International Day for Women in Maritime yesterday, the 18th of May. And to celebrate, we had a group of women from Marine Rescue New South Wales up and down the coast do a exercise in Batemans Bay, so a search and rescue exercise for a day and a half with a member for Gilmore, Fiona Phillips, delivering a lovely and inspiring speech to us. So about 19 women altogether.
0: Oh, fantastic.

0: Well, great to celebrate women in maritime, in marine rescue across the region, and Volunteers Week this week as well. So a shout out to all the volunteers with marine rescue across the southeast. Thanks, Akasha.
1: Thank you, Eddie. Catch you soon.
0: Akasha at Marine Rescue in Eden. It's currently 16 degrees at Marimbula and Maruya, and it's 11 degrees in Cooma. There's a new way to understand the history of one of the region's famous steamships, which has been lying off the coast for nearly a century. The wreck of the SS Marimbula is the topic of today's history lesson, and Andrew McManus is from the Marimbula Imlay Historical Society. Andrew, good morning.
2: Good morning.
0: What was the SS Marimbula?
2: Well, the Marimbula was what was called a twin screw ship. She had twin propellers, which was not all that common. She was built in 1909 and came to Australia in 1910. She was 1,111 tonnes, which is about the same size as a Manly ferry. And if you've ever seen any video of a Manly ferry crossing the Heads in rough weather, you'll get an idea of the sort of thing this ship had to put up with. She did the run from Sydney to Bermagui, Tathra, Marimbula and Eden, and did that for 19 years. However, on the night of the 27th of March 1928, she ran aground at Beecroft Head in Jervis Bay. And I've actually managed to get hold of a newspaper account from the time, and it tells us quite a bit about it. On the morning of March 26, 1928, she took on a big cargo, including 200 pounds worth of furniture and 100 tanks of benzene. Now, benzene is a highly inflammable solvent, so that might have given the captain some concern. Anyway, the ship cleared the Heads at 5:15 on the evening of the 27th and headed off south. The account that I have here says that the person who made the account, his mother, remarked to another passenger that the ship was hugging the shore very closely. The seas were very high, and the fact of being so close inshore was put down to that. And in fact, the seas were so heavy that they were washing right up over the decks into the cabins, and it was impossible for any doors to be left open for any length of time. Apparently, the weather quietened down until about 1 a.m. the next morning, and at that case, I'm told, there was a tremendous crash, the shock of which threw my father out of his bunk. Instantly was heard a rushing of men upon the decks with the exclamations of, "On with your life belts, take to the boats, she's on a rock." She'd run aground at Beecroft Head, about 10 miles north of Jervis Bay and 80 miles south of Sydney. Now, what the captain decided to do was wait on board until daybreak because, firstly, he wasn't too sure where he was, and secondly, the night was virtually impenetrable. You could see virtually nothing. So the stewards started making coffee and hot drinks, and they asked if anybody could play the piano, so they started playing the piano and having a bit of a sing-along. But around about 5:30, the captain decided that they should abandon the ship because he feared that it might slip off the reef into deeper water. There was 40 fathoms of water at her stern, which in the old measurement was 240 feet. So they decided to get everybody off. One problem was that the ship didn't have a radio. Now, after the sinking of the Titanic, all British ships were required by law to have a radio and to have it permanently manned. But that was not compulsory on Australian ships in 1928. So they

0: turned and he'd arranged for a fleet of cars to be sent for the passengers. The cars turned up on the far side of Jervis Bay, so everybody had to get back into the lifeboats, and the seas were still very high. On reaching land, they had to walk over sand and tussocks carrying their luggage to the cars. However, they got there, and the trip was made over 30 miles of rough bush track to Nowra. At the Prince of Wales Hotel in Nowra, a dry change was effected, and they had a hot dinner. And the next morning, a special car took the passengers for Bega, which was reached 9 p.m. And the correspondent's mother, father and brother arrived home, none the worse. The Marimbula itself became a total wreck and was sold by public auction to a Melbourne man for £300. There are a couple of footnotes to the story, though. One story says that, and I will quote here, large numbers of plunderers, like vultures around a carcass, have removed a large quantity of movable cargo, launches and motor lorries being freely used to remove the goods. Now, what the people thought was that a ship that went aground was fair game to anybody, but it wasn't. The ship itself could be salvaged and a claim could be made there, but the cargo belonged to the people to whom it was being sent. So eventually the police were called in. I've been unable to find whether any people were actually charged, but the looting apparently stopped. Now, later in April, there was a court of inquiry about the reason for the grounding of the ship. And the judge in charge said that the court's report did not contain an adequate statement of the facts adduced in evidence. He had therefore written the report again and amplified it. His Honour referred in detail to the evidence, remarking that between Kiama and Fisherman's Point, the ship was 3 miles inside her alleged set course. No one on board could account for that. It was suggested that there had been drift which pushed them closer into shore. But I think, giving the navigational aids of the day, which were basically a compass, a sextant and a chronometer, nothing like we have today, given those aids, it's not surprising that they wandered off course. It must have been a bit alarming for the captain not to know exactly where he was. But what happened was that the court found itself unable to state with any degree of confidence what was the cause of the grounding. The captain's certificate was returned and he continued to work for the shipping line. Now, the shipping line was the Illawarra and South Coast Steam Navigation Company, which had been formed in the 1860s. And after this near miss, I mean, there were 12 passengers aboard and about 20 crew, but no lives were lost and no injury was sustained, but still, it must have given the shipping company a fright, because after this they decided they weren't going to carry any more passengers, which was a bit of a disservice, because the main way to get from here to Sydney was by sea. The roads were all unsealed. Most of the rivers needed a ferry to cross them, so it wasn't a journey that you made lightly. Anyway, after some time, part of the ship slipped off the rock and into the deeper part of the ocean, although the bows still remain there, apparently, and are still visible. So that basically is the story of the SS Marimbula.
1: It's a cracking story, and I think that hot dinner would have tasted excellent once they'd made it back to dry land. You're hearing from Andrew McManus at the Marimbula Imlay Historical Society on ABC Southeast at 17 past nine. And there's a model of the Marimbula. What can you share about that?
0: Oh, yes, I forgot. There's a gentleman, Mr. R.L. Ross, made a model of the Marimbula, which we have on display in the museum. And we've only had it for about a month. His sister came in about a month ago and said that she had this model, which she'd like to donate. And I'd like to say that I was totally fair about this, because I pointed out to her that she could probably get a reasonable sum of money if she decided to sell it. However, she said she wanted to donate it to the museum, and it is there at the moment. So please come and see it.
1: Well, go and have a look, and a great way to better learn about the

0: history of the SS Marimbula. Andrew, thanks so much for sharing the story this morning.
1: My pleasure. Thank you very much.
0: Andrew McManus from the Marimbula Imlay Historical Society with the story of the SS Marimbula and how it became, how it ran aground and became a wreck. But thankfully, no lives were lost in that incident, but it remained very much out at sea. And that model at the museum in Marimbula, giving you a glimpse of life on the SS Marimbula.
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0: 19 past nine, Eddie Williams with you until 10 o'clock. You're off to the movies next. Before that, The Cure.

0: The Cure on ABC South East with In Between Days. These days, a number of blockbusters are based not on books or even comics, but on video games. One of the most popular and long-lasting games has returned to the big screen this week with another instalment in the film franchise. Let's press play with Michael Clark to find out more.
1: You want to know what makes a hero? It's not destiny. It's not something you're born with. It's searching for greatness.
2: Johnny Cage, you have been chosen for Mortal Kombat.
3: Mortal Kombat 2 returns audiences to a fantasy world where your skills in martial arts and fighting are the only way to survive. The future of the Earth is at stake, and the planet's fate rests with just a handful of skilled fighters and one washed-up Hollywood action star. Carl Urban plays Johnny Cage, a former martial arts junior champ and action movie hero. These days, though, the video cassettes have gone, and so has Johnny's fame. He's reduced to a few sad appearances at pop culture conventions. But this bitter and disillusioned former star is about to have his world turned upside down. Some mysterious powers have chosen Cage as one of the champions to fight for the future of Earth, or Earthrealm as they call it. Our world is at the centre of a great cosmic battle that pits various realms against each other. Hand-picked champions must engage in one-to-one combat to win each round. The overall winner gets to claim the entire realm. Earth is being sought after by the evil Emperor Shao Kahn from Outworld, and his fighters have some seriously impressive skills. Johnny Cage, meanwhile, has no skills, but under the guidance of Lord Raiden, Tadanobu Asano and Sonya Blade, Jessica McNamee, he agrees to fight and be a part of the team. But these combat tournaments will be brutal, and not everyone will live to fight another day. Will Earthrealm succumb to the might of the bloodthirsty Shao Kahn?
4: I really don't feel comfortable hitting a girl.
5: Don't worry. You won't.
4: Yo, send me back. I want to go back.
5: The rules of the tournament are simple. Our fates would not be settled by the size of our armies. It would be decided by combat.
3: Mortal Kombat 2 is the second film in the rebooted series based on the popular video game. Following the success of the 2021 reboot, the key crew and cast has reassembled for another tale of brutal battles. Australian director Simon McQuoid is back, and the screenplay is by Jeremy Slater, a pop culture veteran who's worked on Marvel projects, the Godzilla Monsterverse, and Netflix The Umbrella Academy. The main cast returns with the big new addition of Carl Urban as game fan favourite Johnny Cage. His inclusion broadens the appeal of the franchise, as there are many references to faded film stars and those cheesy retro action flicks that used to fill the shelves of the video stores back in the 80s and 90s. Urban, who's been a bit of an action hero himself over the years, is not afraid to have fun with this character and take the mickey out of certain aspects of the genre and the industry. The fact he's doing that while at the centre of a big-budget franchise picture is also amusing. Urban is fun, but the biggest laughs once again go to Aussie Josh Lawson as Kano, a character who's brought back from the dead and has the potential for both good and evil. His one-liners are brilliant and lighten the mood of this bleak fantasy world where heroes die gruesome deaths and every second person wears a dark and ominous mask. Video game adaptations used to be the laughing stock of the movie business. Poorly budgeted and poorly made, they were just to capitalise on the small number of dedicated gamers who wanted to see their action on the big screen. These days, video game franchise movies are a cornerstone of the blockbuster industry, with Super Mario, Minecraft and Sonic the Hedgehog massive money spinners for the studios and beloved by fans. Mortal Kombat now sits in that world, and while there's nothing cute or cuddly about this franchise, it does pay respect to its fan base and offers its audience pure, unadulterated action. 3 stars out of 5.
1: Johnny will definitely die.
0: 3 stars out of 5 for Mortal Kombat 2, courtesy of reviewer Michael Clark, in cinemas now across the southeast. 9:27, and this weekend, the Cooma Baptist Church and St Philip's Christian College, Snowy Mountains, are presenting the second annual Car Show and Shine and Face. You can head along to the corner of Boona Street and Baruna Avenue in Cooma for some fate stalls, a sausage sizzle, live music, cakes, crafts, new and second-hand items, books, coffee, and a chance to see some unique cars from across the region. All vehicles are welcome. Entry is free. Whether it's a classic car, a modern classic, a project, or a vehicle that is just your pride and joy, the Car Show and Shine and Fate. It's on from 9:30 a.m. to 3 p.m. this Saturday, the 23rd of May, at the corner of Boona Street and Baruna Avenue in Cooma, something that the Cooma Baptist Church and St Philip's Christian College in the Snowy Mountains are presenting for the second year running. Also this weekend, it's the Wyndham Village Market, the fourth Sunday of the month, the 24th of May. And this time around, there'll be a 2-for-1 car boot sale. Sapphire Life Opportunities are going to be on the kitchen roster for the first of 3 months, catering for breakfast and lunch. Live music courtesy of Andy Zarin's.

0: For the first time as the music market of the month and plenty of stalls as well. The Wyndham Village Market back this weekend. It's the fourth Sunday of every month, taking place this Sunday, the 24th of May. You were hearing a little bit earlier from Andrew McManus at the Murrimbula Imlay Historical Society with the story of the SS Murrimbula, how it ran aground. Thankfully, everyone on board survived, but the ship was wrecked. There is now a model of the Murrimbula on display at the museum in town. From the SMS, 0467 922 684, Jenny says that was her grandparents and uncle, and her other uncle wrote the story. And the Bemboka postie says they've been sailing past Jervis Bay at night and been sucked towards the coast at 12 knots. Four or five faster than the theoretical max speed and about 10 degrees off their steered course. They say it's easy to see how an old ship could be lost. Yeah, that discussion, that debate around how it came to be off course and that the court not able to figure out exactly what may have happened to the SS Murrimbula. You can find out more about the history of that steamship and what happened to it at the Murrimbula Old School Museum at the moment. It's 9:30. Adrian Reardon is here with news headlines. Hello.
1: Hey, Eddie. Small business owners legally selling tobacco say they can't compete with illegal vendors. A Senate inquiry has heard the illicit tobacco market is worth about $7 billion to crime gangs. It's estimated the federal government is now losing out more than $11 billion in tobacco excise annually. Now, David Allen is a publican in Cobargo. He actually spoke on the ABC's Radio National program this morning. He says he won't renew his tobacco sales license. And we know we've heard from Dave Allen before on this topic, but yeah, he's come out saying that he won't renew his license now just because of those ongoing concerns and those pressures and that sort of thing. In other news, some horrible news out of Sydney this morning. Police believe three people found dead in a home in southwest Sydney were the wife and sons of a man accused of their murders. The bodies of the 46-year-old woman and two boys aged 4 and 12 were found just before 8 o'clock last night when police were called to a home in Campbelltown. Acting Superintendent Michael Moroney says a 47-year-old man has been charged with three counts of domestic violence murder and he'll appear in court this morning. Overseas now, Australia's chief health officers have met to discuss how to mitigate the risk of the current outbreak of Ebola in the Democratic Republic of Congo and Uganda. The World Health Organization has declared the outbreak a public health emergency of international concern. Great. Okay, that sounds like a massive worry coming out of the Republic of Congo and Uganda there. So that's definitely one to watch as that develops. But in other news, just to finish off, the world's largest women's surfing festival. Let me repeat that: the world's largest women's surfing festival will make its return to Kingscliff Beach next month for its fourth consecutive year. The New South Wales government has given more than $100,000 to support the event, which aims to get women of all abilities on a surfboard. Can you surf, Eddie?
0: No. No. I have once in year 9, we went on surf camp.
1: Yeah.
0: And I think I did stand up for, you know,
1: briefly,
0: a quarter of a second perhaps. Yeah.
1: Yeah.
0: Yeah. Yeah. I have paddled on a surfboard recently. You might recall. What about you? Can you surf?
1: No, I'm ashamed to say growing up around here and I didn't learn how to surf. I think because when I came here, I was an older child. I think I should have started really, really young and not been afraid and just gotten used to the water. Even though I'm very comfortable in the water, just surfing isn't one of my strong suits. I can get to my knees in the whitewash.
0: Yeah.
1: Look at me go.
0: Yeah.
1: But no, I can't stand up and do turns and stuff like that.
0: And look, I'm sure it's an amazing feeling and people obviously get absolutely hooked on it, as a number of our colleagues have. I must say, I'm quite happy to not surf. I'm quite happy to splash around and admire other people who are doing it.
1: Yep.
0: And best of luck to everyone taking part in that Women's Surfing Championship, but I'm happy to watch from the beach.
1: I love a boogie board.
0: Yeah.
1: I can get around a boogie board.
0: Or just body surfing.
1: Yeah, I don't get far with the body surfer. The water gets in my nose.
0: Yeah,
1: and I'm like,
0: oh, yeah, that's right. That's the fun of it.
1: Yeah, so fun. Love that. Love not being able to breathe and so good. Love a little boogie board. Or you'll find me on the sand playing beach volleyball.
0: Thanks, Drew.
1: Bye.
2: ABC Southeast weather.
0: Very high chance of rain today. That'll start to become less likely by this evening. There is a gale warning up and down the far south coast. Top temperatures today between 4 and 7 about the Alpine ranges. The rest of the snow in Monaro looking at highs between 12 and 13. And on the far south coast today, maximum temperatures around 6.

0: 16 or 17 degrees. Tomorrow, partly cloudy, areas of morning frost in the Snowy Mountains, then the chance of a shower or two near the Victorian border. Maximums in the mid to high teens tomorrow.
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0: 26 to 10. I heard in the news earlier this morning that one of the last surviving 1970s playground rocket ships, known as the Moree Rocket, has just landed on the state's Heritage Register. Really distinctive piece of play equipment. You might have seen one like it back in the day because there were 38 of them in parks around the state. During that era, around the 70s, it was installed there in Moree in 1972 as a nod to the local area's role with the space race at the time. There are only a couple of them left, but they do symbolise just how much interest there was in space back around the 60s, the 70s. And there could be renewed interest, I think, today, capturing the public's imagination. For example, Blue Origin's first mission to the moon has passed its final test. Brad Tucker is an astrophysicist and cosmologist from Mount Stromlo Observatory and the ANU. Morning, Dr. Brad.
2: How's it going?
0: Can you see a future where there are once again rocket ships in playgrounds around the state? Is there a kind of renewed hype and interest in space lately?
2: Yeah, and I think you're right. I think there very much is. I think, you know, we saw with the Artemis II mission last month, just, you know, how many people watched it. It was something like they did a survey and a poll, and it was something like one in three, something like that, Australians watched the launch, you know, and that's a huge number.
0: Wow.
2: Yeah, you know, and partially this is because it's never been more accessible, right? You know, we can stream things, we can watch things all the time. So technology has made it more accessible. The data and interaction we get has made it more acceptable. Yeah. And therefore, then we kind of have this combination that I do think we're on this huge push. And I think the other reality is because space is becoming a bit more relevant day to day, either sometimes very much people realize or even don't realize, there is that other sort of interest. And I think that's going to continue to grow. At least I hope that continues to grow.
0: Blue Origin could have better ratings than State of Origin. You never know if it's one in
2: exactly.
0: two, one in three people. What's going on with Blue Origin? What's the latest?
2: Yeah. Well, look, I think they would be happy with that because that means their contracts with NASA would go up. So Blue Origin, this is Jeff Bezos's company. You know, firstly, in fact, both Bezos and Musk are looking at doing public offerings for their companies in the near future. And I think that goes part to what you were saying as well. These companies becoming bigger and larger ambitions. And so Blue Origin has its own lunar program that it's going. Now, a lot of this is to support the NASA goal. So NASA has been contracting companies out to do missions to ferry cargo, what they call the Lunar Commercial Payload Service. So experiments, those sorts of things, equipment for the future human missions on the moon. And then also for eventually landers and that sort of thing. And so Blue Origin's next mission, or I guess really it'd be their first mission, their lunar lander. So this wouldn't be humans. This would be a robotic mission carrying NASA equipment and some equipment from other countries is getting ready to go. The design has been tested. It's been tested at Johnson. And now it's kind of doing what's called the integration testing. This is where they essentially put it on the rocket and make sure everything fits and works and that sort of thing, and hoping to go and head to the moon in a couple of months' time.
0: How do you test stuff like this on Earth? What's the space that you need to, you know, check if it's going to work in space?
2: Yeah, and this is actually something that we do at Mount Stromlo, and we do this for Australia. Mm. There's a lot of these rooms that you have these rooms that are called thermal vacuum chambers, and these big chambers you put everything in and it seals it. And then it acts like the vacuum in space. You pump out all of the air and it creates the emptiness of space. And by doing so, this is an interesting idea because by doing it in this chamber, you can pump out all the air, create a vacuum-like condition, and therefore simulate the environment, the space. You know, you may think, all right, well, what does getting rid of all the air do and therefore pressure? Materials change.

0: behave very differently in a pressurized, and that means Earth-like environment, as opposed to a space-like environment. You know, think of it like going in the oceans. It's kind of the reverse. You get more pressure down there, and so materials become weaker, and things stop working properly. And the kind of reverse in a different way happens when you get less pressure going into space. Space also has a very huge extremes of temperatures that we don't appreciate. You know, on Earth, yeah, we get colder days and warmer days, but relatively speaking, Earth is within, on the surface, 50 to 70 degrees Celsius. That's our range. In space, you go when you're in front of the sun or in the sunny part of orbiting the Earth or on the moon, you're talking about 150, 180 degrees Celsius. In the nighttime or dark phase, you're minus 150 degrees Celsius. So equipment has to survive 300 degree temperature swings. And if you're going around the Earth every 90 minutes, that's changing every 45 minutes, this huge swing. And anyone who's ever left out a phone in the sun and, oh, you know, got your overheating message, that happened once at a football game for me, actually, in my pocket. You know, technology on Earth has a very limited range it works with. So this is what you kind of do to test it. Also, does it survive the rocket launch? There's not only a lot of force, but acoustic waves, vibration sounds that go through that can kind of knock things loose. So you have these giant rooms that do this as well. So NASA has entire facilities dedicated to testing their equipment before they go up.
1: NASA's also in a race against time at the moment when it comes to the Voyager probes. What's going on?
0: Yeah, you know, Voyager, these are in some ways two of the most famous and oldest probes we had. They were built in the 60s, launched in the 70s to go and examine the outer planets. In fact, for the longest time, some of our best images of Neptune came from the Voyager probes in the 70s, but they just kept going and they kept going. And now they're at the boundary of our solar system. They're really leaving the point where not even sunlight is actually reaching them. And they're still kind of going, and NASA has been trying to keep this going as long as possible because we never expected to get to this part of space. And a number of years ago, they detected kind of the plummet of when heat drops off at the edge of our solar system. It's like, imagine you have a big fire, and, you know, as you walk away from the fire, it gets cooler and cooler. Well, it detected the point where essentially it was detecting no heat or a big drop-off of energy from the sun. And quite literally is in the space, what we call interstellar space almost, in the space between objects or stars. And we just never expected that. So they're trying to milk as much data as they can from these probes. And it does have a limited lifetime because it eventually will go so far away. Currently, the only telescope, radio telescope on Earth that can track this is the 70-meter dish at Tidbinbilla, which is outside here of Canberra, the NASA Deep Space Network. It's the only thing capable of tracking it. And in a few years' time, even it will be too far to hear. So they're trying to get as much data as they can. So they're slowly kind of conserving power. You know, again, if you've ever had your phone and needed to go into low power mode where, you know, certain apps are turned off or you don't check your mail or messages all the time, that's essentially what NASA is doing to the Voyager probes to keep the power and data requirements low so that they still can be checked and received here on Earth.
1: At 8 to 10 on ABC Southeast, you're hearing from Brad Tucker at Mount Stromlo Observatory and news that a small world beyond Pluto has an atmosphere. Why is this a surprise?
0: Yeah, look, Pluto is not by itself. I think we think of Pluto as being this loner object out there that we picked on. I didn't. I never voted for it. I was too young. there's a lot of objects out there. And Pluto is really its own class. It's the main class of objects, just like our moon is the main class of natural satellites. And this object that has been studied, 2002 XV93, I think it is, we eventually do give them better names, but it's a fairly small object. It's about 330 or so kilometers. You know, so you're talking about something about the size between Sydney and Canberra on scale. Now, we thought that these small objects out there are too small. They don't have enough mass and therefore enough gravity to host an atmosphere, right? You know, when we think of planets, we think of objects that have a lot of mass, and mass is critical through that gravity of containing and hosting and keeping an atmosphere. And this goes for the same

0: the moons. You get a few moons large enough around Jupiter and Saturn to have enough mass and therefore gravity to contain their atmosphere. But we just thought this thing was so small, it wouldn't have one, but it clearly does. And so there's really two options. Firstly, even if you do get an atmosphere, we expect it only to last at about 1,000 years, because again, it eventually slowly escapes into space. But it could be that there's something replenishing it from outside in space. They didn't quite see any evidence of that. Or it could be that it's actually geologically active, that there's something going on the surface generating this atmosphere, right? Imagine on Earth, volcanoes release gases and other sorts of things. There's lots of natural processes that emit gas and get stuck and trapped in our atmosphere. And on this world, like Pluto, it could be something like cryovolcanoes. These are volcanoes that don't emit lava, but they actually emit ice. It's a really strange thing. But as the ice emits, it sublimates, it goes straight into a gas, and therefore that gas can be trapped or contained in the atmosphere. So it may be that while, all right, yeah, this maybe isn't a place to look for life, that it's still geologically active. It's not just this frozen dead rock there, that there is stuff changing and going and happening on this dwarf planet potentially. And so, just the idea of what is on the edge of our solar system. In the past, we thought it's kind of this boring, distant, cold, nothing happens. That doesn't seem to be the case.
1: Scientists have put forward a potential new way to finding life on other planets. What could be the key?
0: Look, and a lot of this is playing the numbers game, right? So when we look for life, we often measure the elements or molecules in an atmosphere. Does it have water? Does it have oxygen? Does it have changing amounts of methane? Can we find evidence of amino acids? And what this new study is trying to show is, all right, we need to somewhat change our thinking, because firstly, previously, for the past 20 years, we didn't know how common planets were. They're very common. Then we didn't know if atmospheres were common on planets, where they're very common. All right, so now a lot of the ingredients for having a planet and having a planet that could be habitable are there. Let's start thinking about where are the likelihoods that that's going to be. And instead of just focusing on, let's just focus on water, or let's just focus on carbon or something like that, we know on Earth there's a ratio, and there's kind of a set amount of molecules and elements from amino acids to carbon and oxygen and water and all these sorts of things that we have. And we have life. So what it says is, all right, let's look for similar ratios in space, not just focus on one element or molecule, but lots of them. And if we can find something similar to Earth, then we know that's a place that could have a strong chance of hosting life. Yes, we're assuming that it kind of has to act and behave and look like us, but the reality is there are so many places to look. We kind of have to start somewhere. Otherwise we're chasing our tail looking after all these different planets, all these different objects. But if we can at least say, all right, here are some of the places we can look for, and these are the places kind of similar to Earth, this is the low-hanging fruit. These are the best, easiest places to look for. Otherwise, it's too big of a question.
1: And it turns out that better designed satellites are actually worse for planet Earth. Why is that?
0: They are. Look, for the longest time, we always thought that, okay, we launched these satellites. Yes, they're going to come back down to Earth. They're going to break apart. Most of the big chunks will break up, and a lot of stuff will burn up, and only getting a few small bits down to the ground. And that stuff is going to likely land in the ocean. Most of the Earth is the ocean. But we're starting to see that, and people are pushing that this is not becoming the case. We've kind of been playing the numbers game, flying a little bit on blind luck. And a lot of people are saying we can't really do that anymore. So spacecraft are being built much better, in part so that they can survive space better, as we were just talking about, and not destroyed and not create problems in space. But when they're coming back down, they're not breaking up the way we have talked about this problem. And we have seen a number of events, including in the Snowies and outside Gindibine, Dalgety, all the way also to on the other side of the range, where large pieces are surviving intact. And because of how many are going up and then therefore coming down, they are tending to land on the ground more. So there's a big push now to start saying, all right, we need to not just say

0: they need to be built better and safer for space, but we need to look at better materials and new materials that can survive space, but then break up better, you know, the kind of biodegradable thought approach to the Earth's atmosphere. And there are groups doing this, right? There is a group in Japan that has been building wooden satellites. And the benefit of a wooden satellite is Magnolia wood appears to survive in space really well. And we know what happens to wood when it burns. So there are options we can do. And the best way to do this, and this is what this article is saying, is this group is saying we really need to push governments to enact these policies. Australia is pretty good at that, but we could be better. But especially the big players, in particular the U.S., need to be active in this because it's becoming a bigger and bigger problem.
1: So with something like wood, why does it survive on the way up but then not on the way down?
0: Yeah, good question. And that's because the satellites go into space in a little capsule. So there's two issues. So they go into space in a little capsule. So they already have a protective covering, what we call the fairing of the rocket. And then once they're in space, they're released. But it's also a speed thing. When satellites are re-entering the Earth's atmosphere, they are hitting the Earth's atmosphere at 25,000 kilometers an hour. And so when they hit the thick part of the atmosphere, that's when you get the friction and the burning. On the way out, you don't pick up your speed until you're actually in space because it's slow going, leaving the Earth. So you're not going as fast, you're not creating as much friction, and therefore you're not having those problems getting into it. So it's protectively covered, and the way the speed works, the hardest, most dangerous part, you're going the slowest part, so it's not going to create that much friction and therefore burning.
1: Dr. Brad, good to chat as always. Thanks so much.
0: Thanks, Eddie.
1: Brad Tucker at the ANU.
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1: 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Here's Natalie Imbruglia.

0: Natalie Imbruglia with Torn. It's 6 to 10. Eddie Williams with you on ABC South East. And while public health advocates and the tobacco industry argue over the merits of lowering the tobacco excise, caught in the middle are small businesses, which remain on the front line of tobacco sales across the country. David Allen is a publican in Cobargo. He's given evidence at a Senate inquiry yesterday, saying he's not going to renew his licence to sell tobacco. Dave spoke with the ABC's Sally Sara earlier this morning.
1: We've lost 85% of our tobacco trade through our bottle shop since the COVID bushfire era, that now around that 2019-2020 period. And that's been especially over the last two or three years, it's really ramped up. And I think that illicit market is close to 80%. The scale of this is huge. And the problem is it's just squeezing out small, legitimate businesses like me. And it was just, you know, my business will survive. Like, we have a bottle shop, we have a hotel, we have multiple income streams. But I felt really sorry for my fellow witness, Marnie, from a junior yesterday, who, you know, he runs a standalone tobacconist, has done for over 40 years, as a business that she inherited from her parents, and it looks like she'll go under because of the illicit tobacco trade.
2: What do you know about how big the price gap is in your part of the country, David, between legal and illegal cigarettes?
1: Well, in Bega, this is the nearest township to us. They have three illegal tobacco shop runs. They sell packs of cigarettes for around the $20 mark. We had one of these shops shut down in Bega a bit over a week ago. They reopened the next day. The cops had to go back and shut them down again. Then they reopened about a week later. Reopened last Saturday, about a week later. And they traded all day. They opened in the morning, traded till about 5 o'clock, until I rang up and another publican rang up and said, what's going on? The police were really busy. They finally got down there and shut them down. But they traded in the main street of Bega, which is, you know, it's not some back street or corner street. It's the main thoroughfare through Bega, and traded there all day with impunity. It's a joke.
2: What do you think about the level of enforcement at the moment that you've seen?
1: Well, I think if people watch the hearings yesterday, I think probably two of the most important witnesses were Dr. Nick Coatsworth and mm-hmm. Scott Webber from the Police Association. Now, Scott Webber, in his testimony, said Australia is short of 8,000 police. Now, the federal government, Mark Butler, Jim Chalmers, Anthony Albanese, Tony Burke, and these characters, they're just saying, you know, we're going to raise this tax up, we're going to invite the black market in, and the cops are going to solve the problems. It's not happening. Like, we've just had Operation Print Wall, which seized apparently 1,000 tonnes of tobacco, 4 million vapes, and hasn't done anything to the price of the availability on the street. So we're making these huge seizures at the border, which is fine, but the scale of this is so big now, and the amount of stuff getting into Australia and being distributed around Australia, these seizures are not making a difference at all.
2: Roughly, what does it cost to have a proper tobacco licence in New South Wales, David?
1: So in New South Wales, it costs us $1,100. So that's on top of our $1,100 we pay for our alcohol licence each year, which, you know, wasn't a thing about 10 years ago, but obviously government looking for extra sources of revenue, they bring these things in. And the $1,100 we pay for tobacco licence, it's not worth the paper it's printed on. Mm. Okay, as I said, in Bega, we've had this shop reopened twice. And the thing about that shop in Bega, the police tell me that in those three raids, they seized over $200,000 worth of cash and illicit stock. And for a

0: small shop in Bega, that is mind-blowing. The scale of this, the amount of money involved, it's just mind-blowing. But it just goes to show that all, you know, these places are just coming in, undercutting the legal market, taking the profits, paying no excise, paying no company tax, POAG tax, GST, and just sending legitimate small businesses to the wall.
1: David Allen from the Cobargo Hotel Motel speaking with Sally Sara on ABC Radio National earlier this morning. Coming up after 10 o'clock, things like insulation and heating have become increasingly important in your home. So how tough is it if you're renting? The state government's looking at reforming energy standards for renters. You'll hear more about that on Mornings with Niamh Owens. You'll also hear the latest from the SES on flood warnings in place for northern New South Wales and what to expect through the week. And you'll meet another saviour of the lost arts, someone who's pretty good with their hands and is teaching the next generation of sculptors the tricks of the pottery trade. That's on Mornings with Niamh after 10 o'clock. My name's Eddie Williams. Thanks for listening to Breakfast today. I'll talk to you again tomorrow morning from 6:30 right here on ABC Southeast. It's news time.
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4: It's 10 o'clock. Good morning. Tony Matthews with ABC News. Liberal Senator Andrew McLaughlin says he has concerns about whether his party's migration policy will create a healthy society. The Coalition last week announced it would link migration intake to new house builds and end taxpayer-funded benefits for migrants, including NDIS supports. Senator McLaughlin says he can't remember if the policy had been agreed to by the party room. He's concerned the use of terms like mass migration fuels fear in the community.
5: I think our rhetoric alienates migrant communities. I don't think we should take a negative approach to migration. Certainly it should be controlled, and we don't want to invite people here without giving them a society that can accommodate them. But we cannot continue to blame migrants for the problems of our economy.
4: New South Wales police say a man has been charged with three counts of domestic murder over the deaths of his wife and two sons. The 47-year-old man was arrested just before 8 o'clock last night at a home on Raymond Avenue at Campbelltown in southwest Sydney. Acting Superintendent Michael Moroney says police found the bodies of a 46-year-old woman and two boys aged 4 and 12 inside the property.
6: It's my understanding he was living there. In terms of the exact circumstances, how long he's been living there, and the domestic violence circumstances around it, that is unclear. That will form part of the investigation. As I said, police were unaware of that address and hadn't been to that location previously.
4: Independent Wallandilly MP Judy Hannan has welcomed the state government's move to lift restrictions on granny flats and studios near Western Sydney International Airport. Secondary dwellings in parts of Wallandilly, Fairfield, Camden, Liverpool and Penrith were banned 6 years ago while flight paths were being determined, in part to manage noise impacts and population growth. Locals can now build secondary dwellings of up to 85 square metres, provided they include noise attenuation measures such as double glazed windows. Ms. Hannan says she'll continue pushing for larger secondary dwellings.
7: I would have liked it bigger, but we started off at a lower amount and we've been bargaining backwards and forwards, and that's where we've landed for the time being. So that'll at least get people started.
4: A woman jailed for more than 7 years for setting her friend on fire after a night of partying has appealed her sentence in the New South Wales Court of Criminal Appeal. Ashley Aldridge reports.
8: Corby Jean Walpole appeared via video link from prison on Monday, with her lawyers arguing the sentencing judge failed to properly consider psychiatric evidence about her mental health at the time of the offending. The Crown, however, argued there was no procedural unfairness. Walpole poured petrol on Jake Loader before setting him alight in Howlong in southern New South Wales in January 2024. The Court of Criminal Appeal has reserved its decision.
4: Italy's foreign ministry says rescuers have found the bodies of four Italian divers believed to be deep inside an underwater cave in the Maldives. Searches had resumed after being suspended over the weekend after the death of a local military diver during a mission to try to reach them. Five Italian divers are believed to have died while exploring a cave.